0: bill go a little bit further. Attorney General Nikki Sharma says the bill doesn't address all of the province's concern and lacks a requirement for AI companies to report violent content to police, which may have helped avert a tragedy at Tumbler Ridge.
1: I spoke with the Minister Miller about this directly yesterday, and what we've asked for and what's contained in the bill. He responded to me that they're looking at really clear transparency measures and guidelines that the regulator will set up to set out what type of reporting safety requirements should be there for all platforms, and then some kind of transparency and reporting requirements. It does fall short of what we asked for, and we're waiting to see if it's enough.
0: Sharma says many of BC's suggestions were included and that the bill needs to move quickly. BC's Ministry of Transportation announcing $56 million for highway resurfacing here on Vancouver Island over the summer. That's divided between four projects in total. 54 kilometers of work on the passing lanes of Highway 19 between Craig's Crossing and Buckley Bay. 33 kilometers of paving on the Duke Point Highway from the Trans-Canada to the ferry terminal, including some side roads. Two sections of the Trans-Canada between Cobble Hill and Chemainus will also be upgraded, along with Highway 19A between Roston Road and Campbell River. Vic PD releasing new messaging on the rights and responsibilities around guide dogs. Vic PD's traffic section has already provided refresher training initiatives, specifically as it applies to public transportation, such as ride sharing. Public transportation services are legally obligated to accept patrons with guide and service dogs. They cannot refuse service based on the presence of the dog. Guide and service dogs can also access public spaces, including local businesses. The establishment staff are not allowed to ask intrusive questions about a person's disability, but they can ask if the dog is a guide or service dog. Failure to allow access is a $288 fine. Sports coming up.
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0: Checking your sports scoreboard, let's start with soccer. The World Cup got underway today. Mexico, the first winner of the tournament, blanking South Africa by a score of 2-0 in Mexico City. There's another game. It's at 7 o'clock tonight, our time. Chechnya and South Korea in action. Canada opens the tournament tomorrow at noon hour against Bosnia-Herzegovina. Mariners on the field right now. They are in Baltimore, bottom of the third inning, and it's a 1-1 tie right now. Blue Jays have the day off. Harbor Cats close out a three-game set in Edmonton tonight. That one getting underway at 6 o'clock our time. Week two of the CFL season kicking off tonight in Winnipeg. The Bombers hosting Houston. Stanley Cup Finals shifting back to Carolina. Game five about to face off right now. The Hurricanes and Golden Knights tied at 2 in the best-of-7 series. I'm Steve Young. If it's happening, it's here on CFAX 1070. It's 5:08.
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5: Seatbelt.
6: Good afternoon, Victoria. Thank you so much for being here today. What a gorgeous day it is outside. It's been a beautiful one today. Of course, we just heard a bit of Rocket Queen from Guns N' Roses. That means that's your chance to text ROCK to 71010.
5: Josh is nice. He's telling you all about it.
6: Yeah.
5: Could have just let them figure it out for themselves. But not Josh. He says, I should tell them. I should help them.
6: Just in case the two promos that came before it didn't give you the big
5: clue. And the music on the talk radio station didn't really give it away.
6: Oh, man.
5: That's your chance at a trip to see Guns N' Roses. How about that?
6: So much fun. And like the fly there and back on the helijet.
5: And we all just learned the other week, I think, that it's really close. We just talked about this the other day. I think that it's a 4-minute walk from your hotel at Rosedale and Robson to BC Place.
6: Super close.
5: Nice.
6: And, you know, by the way, if you're going for a soccer game at BC, Canada Place or Vancouver Place, whatever they're calling
5: it
6: now.
5: Is it not BC Place anymore?
6: Well, I mean, they have to rename it.
5: What?
6: For the soccer game.
5: What?
6: Yeah, it's just like this whole thing. You can't have your branding up, so they have to rename all the venues around the continent from whatever they normally are.
5: I did not pay attention to that. Can I use my favorite word, poppycock? Because that's
6: poppycock.
5: Just ridiculous. And okay, I guess so. Here we go.
6: Let's see what that was.
5: Oh, my goodness. Well, that's just ridiculous. See, speaking of FIFA-related things, that's positive, actually, that happens right here in our backyard, is the DBBA, Downtown Victoria Business Association, has their summer of soccer kicking off tomorrow, like 11 a.m. in Ship Point.
6: Absolutely. And then there's a whole bunch of activities to be had at like Market Square.
5: Tons, yeah. Most of it's happening at Ship Point this weekend, like from tomorrow throughout this weekend. And then it looks like they got Bastion Square as part of it. And then there's also, of course, the Market Square live viewing site too. So it's a lot. Yeah, to take it in, Victoria, downtownvictoria.ca has all of it.
6: No, and then they've got the big screen. At Market Square, I believe, right?
5: Yeah, that's the viewing site that I just mentioned.
6: Indeed. But like that'll be there for like the whole few weeks that the World Cup will be going on.
5: Yeah.
6: So
5: whole schedule. Downtownvictoria.ca.
6: Absolutely.
5: Bay Bridge, though, is open.
6: That it is. Mm-hmm. And that's been good news for folks coming in and out of the Esquimalt Peninsula.
5: Have you driven it yet?
6: What? No.
5: Not you.
6: No.
5: Not speaking of you, Josh. I'm talking to everybody else. Goodness. You don't even drive to work, Josh.
6: No.
5: You bus.
6: Or walk. I mean,
5: my question to you, Josh, would be, have you bused down it? Which I know that that's impossible since it just opened up.
6: I did the other day, though, for the parade.
5: Oh, yeah.
6: A couple of weeks ago. They had... what was it? For the Victoria
5: Day
6: Parade.
5: Mary, sorry, she just texted us. We're still here. Listen to us talk right now.
6: Yeah. Hi, Mary. It's after 5. We're on the air. Show goes to 6.
5: Yep.
6: But,
5: we're talking about buses and the Bay Bridge.
6: Yeah, that's right. Because a few weeks ago, they had to put flaggers out there because they had the Johnson Street Bridge closed for the parade.
5: Mm-hmm. And they were flying the buses?
6: Yeah, the buses only to go eastbound.
5: Oh, so you could have gone over the Bay Bridge on that bus.
6: But it was just a single opportunity, though, for like the 14 and the 15s and the 24 and the 25.
5: You weren't on that one, though.
6: No, I took the 15.
5: Ah. Yeah.
6: So not the 10. That one's still on its detour route until the 19th of June. So
5: why is it that long, though?
6: Well, because they know there are still the overnight closures going on.
5: Okay, so it could complicate things. Okay.
6: Yeah, and you know, if you get like a bus going kind of late at night, early in the morning when the bridge is still closed. Like, you know what? We're not going to play with that fire. We'll just wait until dawn is done, and then we'll put things back to normal.
5: Mm-hmm. That makes sense, actually.
6: Yeah, so that's that, especially if you take the number 10 bus and you're wondering, oh, when can I get that back so I can get across the bridge?
5: Yeah, because I'm sure like that means some people had to either change their bus stop pattern, route, you know, walk extra 10, 15 or so. Yeah.
6: Fortunately, though, for like the, not so much on the Rock Bay side of things, but if you're in the Vic West side of things, you can just kind of walk down through the park by the skate park, pass by like the Save-On Foods and stuff, and walk down to Esquimalt Road and catch a bus across that bridge.
5: Some people aren't 6 foot with good big legs like you.
6: You're
5: it's
6: true.
5: Quite the jaunt.
6: It's very true.
5: It's quite the walk for some folks.
6: It'd be quite the jaunt. Some folks I've heard have taken the alternate approach where they take the westbound bus and loop back around into downtown, and then you can catch the bus going to where you need to go.
5: I can see someone with like a mobility struggle, you know, to do that. Maybe just sit on the bus with your walker, you know, an extra bit, so
6: I mean,
5: you don't have to walk it.
6: It does add some time to your day, but it's frankly that only having half the bridge for 4 months has added time to everybody's day. Yeah, so, but that's over with now.
5: Woohoo!
6: We can go across the thing both directions now.
5: Oh my goodness, I can start doing traffic reports on the Bay Bridge.
6: Yeah, where, I mean, it looks ugly right now coming into Vic West,
5: goodness,
6: Jade.
5: Gravy. Check it out. Let's see what's going on. Are you passing through the Bay Bridge area? Let me know. I appreciate the heads up to 71010. Bay Bridge, what's going on over there? It's a little busy. Appreciate any heads up you do give on the Bay Bridge side since it's just reopened, but going in. Wasn't it closed going out for the whole time? Yeah. That's the problem, Josh?
6: Yeah, it was, but okay. It should be open now.
5: Well, I don't know what's going on toward Vic West then. It should be all good at this point, but appreciate your tips. Looking at Victoria to Langford, it's sitting around 33 minutes. Most of that congestion is easing up, but we're still seeing some building just ahead of Tillicum Road and then continuing through that zipper merge down Highway 1. Victoria to Souk is now under an hour at 56 minutes. And looking here at Esquimalt down Esquimalt, not Esquimalt Road, sorry, Admirals Road, very clear now. I'm not seeing much congestion down Admirals. Still seeing light congestion now down Craigflower between Glenvale Road and Helmkin Road down Craigflower as it turns to Island Highway. That's been a bit of a congested stretch this afternoon. No longer seeing that heavy amount of congestion down Island Highway area as Burnside Road West merges to Island Highway or up Island Highway as it comes Colwood at all. Seeing very little congestion there. Tonight in Victoria, it's a low of 10 degrees, clear skies. Into tomorrow, where it's a high of 21 and sunshine. In Esquimalt, we're at 14 still.
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6: I was having a hard time reaching our guest earlier this afternoon because, imagine like many other people, he was wrapped to the television watching the very first game of the World Cup. And I know who he's going to be cheering for this time. Mario Canseco from Research Show joins us for a conversation. Mario, before we even get into the topic of the day, 2-0 win over South Africa. Most of us know you're from Mexico. I think I know who you were cheering for, sir.
18: Yes, it was very nice to see Azteca full again. I was there in the 1986 World Cup final, so it brought memories of that particular event. And 2-0 victory. It's easier to play against 9. I think the ref helped us a little bit, but we'll see what happens the rest of the tournament.
6: Oh man. So you said you were there the last time that Mexico hosted the World Cup?
18: Yes, it was a very different situation 40 years ago. We were able to get tickets for 4 matches at Azteca. They included the quarterfinals, which was the hand of God with Maradona in Argentina versus England. Then the semifinals, the final, a quarterfinal match featuring England and Paraguay, all for the cost in today's Canadian dollars of 600. So very different times.
6: Steve Young in the newsroom is shaking his head and rubbing his eyes at the thought of going to see 4 games in the host country for a matter of $600 Canadian.
18: And what 4 games? You know, we got to see Maradona 3 times. It included the final. It was a significantly easier situation when it came to getting tickets. It wasn't what we have now. I mean, you still had to line up in the same way you would for a concert, but it was worth the wait.
19: Maybe, Mario, can you take us through how soccer dominates the Mexican sports landscape?
18: There is nothing else. You know, I think part of what we have is, especially around the coast of the Pacific, baseball is king. But as you start to get closer to the mainland, closer to the mountains, soccer is the sport. Everybody plays it. Everybody tries to do something. The rivalries, particularly in Mexican soccer, are tremendous. We've had what at the time was the largest stadium in the world when it was built, Azteca, in 1966. It fits 115,000 people at one point. Now, after some of the renovations, it sits about 80,000, which is still big, but you know, there's something nice about having 6 figures when it comes to how many people you can fit for a match.
6: Oh, man. But I guess we can put our soccer enthusiasm to the side for the moment and talk about the news of the day. I'm seeing a new polling out from Research Co. Showing the U.S. tariffs dispute is reshaping Canadian attitudes towards things like trade and travel and even political leadership. And am I seeing a growing openness to not only strengthening ties with countries like China and the European Union, but also most Canadians continuing to view the tariffs by the Americans as a serious threat?
18: Yes, it's quite remarkable. We last asked about this in February, and at the time, Canadians were expecting the worst of the tariffs. They weren't expecting any changes from the White House. Now that we're heading into the latter stages of the possible discussion to renegotiate CUSMA, the numbers haven't shifted. We still have a majority of Canadians who are trying not to buy American things. We have more than 70% who would like to expand trade with other blocs, whether it is the European Union or Australia and New Zealand, Japan, the United Kingdom, or maybe doing something bilaterally with Mexico if CUSMA doesn't go the way most of us would like it to go. But also, I think the big surprise this time was just how high the level of support is for enhancing trade with China. It's at 59%, and it includes people who voted for the Conservatives, for the Liberals, and for the New Democrats. So we've heard a lot about, you know, whether we should be doing anything more serious with China. It's not something that would essentially become a lightning rod for criticism towards Mark Carney at this point, not even from Conservatives.
6: Is this more about diversification, or is it really about kind of a loss of confidence in the U.S. as a trading partner?
18: You know, I think it's a combination of both. We've seen the numbers in our own views of the United States dropping. I ask that question once every 6 months. I've done it for the past few years, and there's a very, very low proportion of Canadians who have a positive view of the United States because of Donald Trump. We also have 68% of Canadians who are following the story closely. This is very, very high. Usually you have that number at around 50, 52%. So this is an issue that is galvanizing views on the United States. And more than anything, it's an exercise in survival. You know, if you are somebody who wants to sell to the United States and are facing tariffs and are facing a president that has been erratic in his relationship to Canada, who keeps talking about Canada becoming the 51st state whenever he gets an opportunity, you want to diversify. And a lot of it has to do with Europe. We have half of Canadians who say maybe we should seriously start thinking about joining the European Union as a full member. These are the numbers that I imagine seeing just 3 years ago.
6: Well, that is frankly a striking number. How seriously should we take that? I mean, what does it say about where the public's at right now? I mean, should we maybe let it cool a couple of years and see a change of administration down south before we consider actually joining the EU?
18: Well, that is also part of what I think is driving some of these numbers. The fact that we are very upset as a collective with the situation happening in the United States. And we've seen the numbers shifting. You know, I remember at the height of the pandemic, we had about 30% of Canadians who were saying, I have a positive view of the United States. You know, they're not handling the pandemic well. Donald Trump is saying things that I disagree with. And then the numbers for the U.S. really climbed in the first couple of years of the Biden administration. It wasn't because of our relationship to the country necessarily, or because he got along fine with Justin Trudeau and everything was beautiful. It was more a reaction to the person who was in charge. So one of the nice things about being able to track these numbers over time is what effect is going to be seen once we have somebody else in the White House, whether it's J.D. Vance or Gavin Newsom, whoever it is. Are we going to look at the United States differently and therefore not feel as happy as we would right now if we were to join the European Union?
5: Mm-hmm. When it comes to behavior, 55% were saying they avoid U.S. products. Are we actually seeing a real shift in buying habits?
18: It's a little bit lower than when we started tracking this, but it's the same as it was back in February at 55%. At a time when we talk to British Columbians, when we talk to Canadians, they're more likely to say that inflation is affecting them. So you still have more than half who are making some of those sacrifices. I will get my blueberries from the Okanagan, even if I can get American blueberries at a price that is going to be lower. So, you know, the fact that we haven't seen these numbers change certainly suggests that the strategy of the government has been working. I think it also shows itself in the numbers for Mark Carney. You know, he's definitely connecting with the public on this file in a way that cannot be matched by Pierre Poilievre, even though Pierre Poilievre is now 10 points higher than where he was when we checked back in February. So the idea of really toning things down, not really being that strident in his criticism of Mark Carney, is making people look at Pierre Poilievre differently, not in a way that he would win an election if it were held a week from now, but he's certainly doing better than he was 4 months ago.
6: So a lot of this sounds like we still very much have our elbows out, despite those of us who may have tucked them back. But then every time we think about cooling things down, you get the president saying things like, I'm not looking to renew Kuzma. We don't need anything, we being the Americans, that Canada or Mexico has. So, I mean, it's not like he's doing anything to cool or temper relations between the three countries.
18: I think that's been part of what has made this so complicated for us to track. You might be asking somebody something on a Monday or Tuesday, you're preparing your report, and then on a Wednesday he tweets something or he says something that becomes offensive, and then your data isn't really that great. Yeah. I think that is what happened here, because we went in field right after we had some of the discussions from the ambassador, right after Donald Trump once again said that he would like for Canada, or that he thought it would be more convenient for Canada to become the 51st state. So you do tap into some of that coverage. But we were in field prior to him saying that Kuzma would not be renewed, or that he was thinking that Kuzma would not be renewed. That being said, this is the same president who thought that the war in Iran was going to last maybe a couple of weeks, and who's offered many ultimatums about its end. So I think it's also part of the complexity dealing with somebody who, you know, says that something is going to happen, and then a few days, a few weeks down the road, it doesn't come to fruition.
5: Hmm. Well, younger versus older Canadians, are they looking at trade and global partnerships differently?
18: Yes, I think part of what we have here is a tendency from young Canadians to really expand on what this could mean, especially when we look at the numbers related to the European Union. I think what we have is a lot of people who are thinking, hey, this is great. If we join the European Union, I could spend the summer in France. I don't need a new passport. I could do many things that would probably be impossible right now. There's a little more hesitation on the part of middle-aged Canadians and also older Canadians, but the numbers are definitely higher than what I would have expected. And, you know, part of this is also a generation that is really struggling with the economy and jobs, and particularly with housing. So anything that can be seen as helpful for the government to make things better for Canadians, the 18 to 34 year olds are going to be behind it.
6: I don't think I'm quite ready to use the euro just yet.
18: No, that is something that we haven't asked about.
6: Yeah. Mario Canseco, final moments with the here. I just a texter at 7:10:10 just wishes all the best of luck as we, the patients with Trump derangement syndrome, say we can join the European Union when Alberta gets to join the Americans. Yep. So there you go. Mario, thank you for your time this afternoon, and all the best of luck on the pitch for Mexico.
18: Thank you. Go Canada tomorrow versus Bosnia.
6: Absolutely. That game will be noon, our time, 3 o'clock, Toronto, Canada taking on Bosnia-Herzegovina in Toronto as Canada begins its hosting duties for the FIFA World Cup.
5: Mm-hmm. Yeah. Thanks, stuff.
6: Yep.
5: Lots going on.
6: So much going on, including on the roads. Traffic and weather time with Jade.
5: How are things smoothing out for you? Hopefully quite well, because it looks pretty smooth on the number one as you're leading up to Tilcombe, and then it seems to be smoothing out as you're remembering to zipper and let other people zipper. 30 minutes is the estimate from Victoria to Langford. From Victoria to Souk, it's under an hour. It's about 50 minutes right now, which is super smooth heading into Souk. Not seeing much congestion heading into Souk other than just a little bit in the Souk core. I'm seeing it build just around, what is this crossroad here? Parkland Road is where it's seemingly growing a bit, and then it's extending to just about Phillips Road in Souk. Tonight, Victoria, it's a low of 10 degrees, clear skies, into tomorrow, where it's sunny and a high of 21 degrees. In Esquimalt, we're sitting at 14 degrees.
17: I'm Steve Young with your CFAX 1070 News Update. BC Attorney General Nikki Sharma says Ottawa's proposed online safety legislation is urgently needed, but doesn't go far enough. She welcomed measures such as social media age restrictions and the regulation of AI chatbot companies. However, Sharma says the bill does not require AI companies to report violent or threatening content to police, a change that BC had requested. She urged the federal government to pass the legislation quickly while continuing discussions on stronger protections for children and online safety.
19: BC's Independent Gambling Control Office has released a new action plan after a study found rising rates of problem gambling across the province. The study found 19% of BC adults fall into moderate to high-risk gambling categories, with younger men, newcomers, and Indigenous people among the most affected groups. I'm Steve Young. If it's happening, it's here on CFAX 1070.
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6: It's always a treat having Mike Kozakowski on a Thursday afternoon. A double treat when he's in studio. How you doing today, Mike?
30: I'm doing very well. Thank you so much for having me, and I'm so happy to be in studio today with both of you.
5: So lovely. So lovely to hear your voice in that microphone. You have a nice voice. Yeah. Always.
6: Exactly. Yeah. And it sounds a lot better than over the phone.
5: Yeah.
30: Oh, that's nice of you.
6: Yeah.
30: You know, people usually hate their voice. I don't like my voice at all.
5: Oh, no, you have a great voice.
6: That's how it always starts, by the way. Even in, like, you know, radio school, and you first hear yourself recorded for the first time, you're like, why do I sound like that? What have I done with my life? And then you spend a little bit of time hearing yourself, and now the voice, now your inner monologue matches what you hear in the headphones, so... Well, hopefully you're
5: still
6: you're
5: at like that listening point myself, Mike. I don't like my voice either. Yeah. I'm a radio host for many years. I don't like it.
30: Yeah, you have a great voice though.
5: Well, thanks,
30: I feel it's the most peculiar thing about coming on to CFAX is hearing yourself in the headphones.
6: In the headphones, yeah. Oh well, here we go. We'll do it for an hour today.
5: Yeah.
6: I did want to start with this because we were touching on it before. I think about a year or so ago, we were talking about the 2,000 homes homes coming online along Esquimalt Road between the bridge and downtown Esquimalt. And here we go again, another massive whack of rental homes coming into the region. This one along McKenzie, and not even the whole of McKenzie, just that stretch there between UVic and Cedar Hill Road.
30: That's right. And McKenzie has been in the news over the past couple of weeks mm-hmm. because of the announcement of the Nellie McClung Library project that will deliver just over 200 rental units across the rental spectrum. It's a partnership between the District of Saanich, BC Housing, and the Capital Region Housing Corporation. That one's always a tongue twister for me.
6: Yeah.
30: And so because that news came out, I thought, you know, we could probably pull some numbers together and just give a more comprehensive look as to what is actually happening along that tiny portion of McKenzie Avenue between, as you mentioned, Cedar Hill mm-hmm. and the UVic campus. And the numbers are quite exceptional. I mean, this is pretty big time, big league as far as smaller cities go. And we've got 1,600 units of purpose-built rentals that will have been delivered once the pipeline project is complete for that stretch by the early 2030s. And what I mean by that is there's one project by the CRHC as well that we'll get into mm-hmm. that looks like it'll probably get going later on this decade with completion in the early 2030s. We've got lots to talk about. And just let me know where you want to start.
6: Well, I guess we can start with that the library project. Mm-hmm. What do we know about that?
30: That's going to be a big one as far as Saanich

0: all the parties involved felt like this was an ideal spot for a taller building. And what we're going to see is an 18-story tower and a 10-story tower flanking it along the ground level, about 29,000 square feet for a brand new library. Now, what's interesting about the library is the branch is called the Nellie McClung. Mm-hmm. But nowhere is Nellie McClung mentioned in any communications.
1: You're right, actually. I did notice that. I did think it was odd that they haven't been naming this library. It just says the new library. So maybe that's a rename, maybe?
0: It sure sounds like it could be, yeah.
2: I guess that's going to be a future question for the library board to answer once the building's up and they start to move in, right?
0: Yeah. That's right. Well, we can circle back around 2030 when this project is expected to reach occupancy.
1: Yeah, and I was going to say, timing-wise, these projects are staggered over the next few years. So how quickly will we actually start to notice an impact on that rental supply?
0: Right. That's a very good question in terms of the volume of projects that we're going to be talking about. So there's a little bit of grace with that number. So 1,600 units in total, some of which have already completed, and that's part of the University Heights project. So technically, that project is still under construction, but the remainder of the 600 units will complete this year, and they've only finished a small portion. So 600 units at University Heights drops us down to 1,000 outstanding units. And we're going to see, as I mentioned, by the end of this year, the full completion of University Heights. At least we're hoping that's their completion timeline. I was there just a few days ago checking stuff out, and it looks like they're well on their way, so it should be a completion this year.
2: And then, so that's 600 at University Heights, another 200 down at the I'm just going to call it the library project with the two towers that are going to come up there. That leaves us about halfway to our 1,600 mark. But talking about University Heights, just kitty corner from that site is another project.
0: Yeah. Yeah, exactly. It used to be called the McKenzie Professional Center, and it was a two-story commercial building. It used to house Mr. Mike's restaurant.
1: Oh, yeah.
0: The original one.
2: Not your restaurant. A restaurant called Mr. Mike's.
0: Nobody calls me Mr. Mike. I'm just that guy.
1: Back when it was buffets.
0: Mr. Mike's Buffet. I used to love going there as a kid, and then they closed down, and Mr. Mike's, of course, reopened on the West Shore some years ago, but we were without a Mr. Mike's for a very long time. Mm-hmm. So that commercial center will house just under 400 units on its own upon redevelopment. It's a company out of Vancouver known as Nicola Wealth. I'll circle back to them in just a second, but that company's putting together, as I mentioned, just under 400 units, a little over, I don't want to estimate here, but I think it's about 384 is the total number of rental apartments. So that's quite a significant amount for Victoria. I know we're dealing with 600 just across the street, but that's over several buildings. Here they'll have a complex with 384 and 19,000 square feet of commercial space. So Nicola Wealth is also delivering a major project in downtown Victoria known as Spencer Block. We've talked about that one before. It's between Harold and Chatham at Vancouver, the former Fountain Tire location. Now, that project is big for downtown, 278 units. Now, this one here in Saanich, 384, let's say. So, this is another big project. So what are we at now? 400 more, which leaves us with about 400 to go.
2: Yeah, thereabouts. Yeah, we're about most of the way there. And that was the podium, right, that you were just talking
0: about,
2: right?
0: That's the project, exactly. Yeah, expected to complete later this decade. And I should also say that we've got one that we'll talk about after this segment, which may or may not happen. But it's in addition to the numbers that we have published here. So let's go further down, McKenzie. Yeah. We are now nearing you, Vic. We've got a Willowdene project, which is a CRHC, which is the Capital Region Housing Corporation development site. Willowdene Rosewood is the name of the housing community. There's 59 units there currently. CRHC is looking to redevelop that property into 259. That's in the 1800 block of McKenzie. Moving right along, we are now past Gordon Head Road, so just opposite the entrance to the University of Victoria off McKenzie. We have Campus View, a project with 120 units, replacing 12 units. That's the pipeline right now, totaling about 600 units, and we've got one more if we can fit it in.
2: I think we have just enough time.
0: Okay. So remember that phrase, repacing, that we heard from the provincial government recently?
2: Repacing.
0: Yeah. So they've repaced a major housing project at UVic, which was supposed to deliver by the end of this decade, 510 beds in a 17-story dormitory. That's been repaced into the 2030s. UVic is hopeful that they'll get the funding and the go-ahead for that. But while they get their ducks in a row, that project has an unknown future. So in addition to that 1,600, we could see, not long after these are completed,

0: a 17-story dormitory tower with 510 beds.
1: Was that the one we were discussing just a week or two ago, mm-hmm. once we learned about, the provincial money isn't coming anytime soon. It's going to be another 5-6 years before they even get started on this. But yeah, that was, 510 beds, a variety of type situations, 1, 2, even like 4-bedroom dormitory style places, right?
0: That's right, exactly. Similar to what we talked about just the other week about the dormitory going up at Camosun. Yeah. We use a bed count, not a unit count, mm-hmm. because it's more appropriate for dormitory-style housing.
1: All right, well, that's a whole lot of housing, sir. And we can talk about the impact of all this housing coming up and just kind of the general UVic area after we talk to Jaden and her traffic and weather report.
2: Yes, looking at Victoria Langford. It's smoothing out, thankfully. It's about 25 minutes from Victoria to Langford. With only a little bit of congestion in the interchange zipper merge portion, then you're very smooth well before you're approaching that exit to Helmkin Road. And looking at Island Highway, we still have a bit of patchy congestion between Island Highway and, between Admirals down Island Highway to Helmkin, patchy congestion. Otherwise, pretty smooth into Colwood as well, down Island Highway. And from Victoria to Souk, it's about 50 minutes right now. Tonight in Victoria, it's a low of 10 degrees, clear skies. And tomorrow, where it's a high of 21 degrees and sunshine. In Esquimalt, we've been sitting at 14 all afternoon.
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1: Having a conversation with
23: them. Oh, no. I fixed it.
1: All right. So that's a weird thing. We've now learned in real time what happens if you twist the microphone too much. No. The thing comes unscrewed and you have to hold it like a news anchor. So Jade fixes Mike's microphone. This is an amazing situation. I never would have expected it to do that. Here we are learning in real time all the intricacies of live radio. So Jade's getting it resolved, screwing it back into the thing that holds the microphone in place for us instead of having to use our hands, which apparently has twisted one too many times and has come off. It's like when you do like a microphone, or not a microphone, like a magnifying glass, and you zoom it out too far. And then here we go. We're almost there. And then we're moments away from the button.
23: I turned it down just so he didn't make a bunch of noise.
1: It was super noisy there for a second. Yeah, you're back on.
24: Oh,
1: now,
24: this is fantastic. Thank you. Yeah, I leave it to Mike to break the mic.
1: Yeah.
23: Well, to be honest, looks like that was on a bit of a day, you know? Yeah.
24: Oh, this is great. Oh, this is much. This is nice here. And this, I can feel the difference now. This is great.
1: Is it more stable
24: this
1: now?
24: This is stable now. Yeah, this is good. Thank you, guys. This is professionalism at work. You guys just jumped into action, took care of business, and here we are.
1: I mean, you've seen those videos of like the backhoe that they spin one too many times and it just comes off its base.
24: Oh, my goodness.
1: Yeah, it is exactly what happened in real time with a microphone. But we're having a conversation with Mike Kozakowski from Cinefy.ca as we tend to on a Thursday afternoon. And before the break, we were talking about the 1,600-ish rental homes coming online, either between the current day and the end of the decade, kind of along the McKenzie Corridor and Saanich there between Uvic and Cedar Hill. And that doesn't even count the 500-plus beds that will eventually come online on the UVic campus once the money from the province comes in and they can actually get the work going there. But just talking about knock-on effects of that, having all that housing come online soon should prove a benefit for, students and renters alike up in that area, because everybody wants to live near campus. They don't want to have to get a home in Souk and commute all the way to UVic and back every day. So this is going to be good news for not only the folks that attend university, but also the folks that live in like the Gordon Head area and up along the McKenzie Corridor. They just are looking for a place to stay generally.
24: Indeed, indeed. And I know just from conversations that we've had that the cost of the new build housing, especially in the university precinct, has caught a lot of people off guard. We're not used to seeing costs of a couple of $1,000 plus for a one-bedroom unit in Saanich. But that's the reality of the new build market. It's just like a brand new car. The cost can sometimes be overwhelming when you're buying a brand new car. But if you rent an older unit, just like when you buy an older car, there can be some savings, especially in a market like this where we're starting to see quite a number of units entering the market as new builds, and they attract people with obviously deeper pockets, people who are downsizing in communities like Gordon Head and that area. They don't really have a lot of choice when it comes to condominiums right now. So if you sell a home that you have no mortgage on for, let's say, $1.5 million in that part of town, even if you're paying $3,500, $4,000 a month in rent, that's a lot of rent room that you have to pay until you do find something. And so that project is, it's a very palatable option for people in that situation. And then let's be honest, there's a lot of students at a campus like UVic that come from families that have deeper pockets. And they're able to afford the rent for their kids that is commanded at these prices. And that's just the reality. It's not the reality for all or many, but it is for quite a lot of students.
23: Yeah. And I just want to touch that I am a renter and I pay a pretty, I just told you what I pay per month for my duplex. And that was shocking to you to hear that much. And just to be honest, we make it work. Unfortunately, sometimes you face that cost and you're like, well, just got to make it work.
24: So that's just what many people are doing.
1: Yeah, absolutely.
24: And you have to consider that these projects, when they go through the development approvals phase, when they finally get to the financing phase to finance construction, the end rental rule, the amount of money they're able to make, it has to satisfy the lenders. A lot of the times, these projects are bankrolled also by pension funds. And so while we may think of big corporations building and financing these projects, it is pension dollars that play a really big role in Canada when it comes to funding rental housing, in particular rental housing, because it's such a stable source of long-term revenue and a stable investment for pension funds.
1: So, but it's, you would think that, like, on first blush, that, man, all this housing coming online, it's going to allow rents to drop, especially on the older rental places like the basement suites and things like that. But I don't think it's going to be so much that rents drop as maybe they don't grow quite as fast as they used to.
24: Indeed, that's what we're seeing now. So we are seeing more competition in those. So we're talking new build primarily when it comes to coverage on Citified. We talk about construction and things of that sort. And the older rental stock, it's absolutely seeing more competition right now because there is a growing vacancy rate. One of the big trials is for renters is that they're unable to realize the cost savings of a downswing in the market because they're on a term. They've got a lease. This is the lease they agreed to pay. Even though the market may have dropped, they're still paying that same rental rate. When your lease comes up for renewal, you can absolutely go to your landlord and say, hey, listen, the market's taken a shift. The guys across the street are offering 1 month of free rent, 2 months of free rent, depending on the term that you sign up on. Would you be willing to play ball with me and save yourself the hassle of a move out, et cetera, et cetera, and potentially even less rent than for the new guy that's coming in behind me? Sure. Many landlords will be receptive to that. They understand the market. They know what's going on, and they're willing to play game.
1: Because I can see how, from the landlord's perspective, it's going to be better for them to get a renter in now and give away the first month for free than to sit on it with no rent coming in for, what, 5, 6, 7 months while they wait for somebody that can eventually get it. So they ring that bell, get their attention, get them in now.
24: Absolutely. It's a two-way game. Now, when the market's hot, when the vacancy rate is literally at zero, the landlord says, I'd love to work with you, but right behind you, there's 20 other people. Yeah. And they're willing to pay full price. Now, what we also don't see is not everybody's landlord journey is the same. Mm-hmm. Some landlords are losing money on a monthly basis because of the type of mortgage they have or the down payment that they put down. So not everybody is making big dollars from the rental market, especially some of the mom and pop operations. Some are, but not all. It really depends when they got in. It depends whether they've remortgaged that property. It depends what interest rate they're paying for that mortgage. If you've got multiple mortgages, if you're a small-time investor, your interest rate could be significantly higher than what the going interest rates are for five-year term mortgages, etc. So everybody's story is a little bit different, and you can't brush everybody with or the same stroke doesn't cover everybody is what I'm trying to say. I'm not sure if that makes sense. Sure. But it's
1: complex.
24: Not all
1: landlords are the same. We're in the same boat.
24: Exactly. Yeah. But I still think that a lot of people don't realize that you can negotiate with your landlord when your renewal comes up. Absolutely.
23: Like you could ask them to lower it?
24: You could talk. Absolutely. Oh, I mean, my clients have had tenants approach them. And you know what? Landlord says, listen, you've been here for 4 years. I've had no problems with you as a tenant. Let's work something out.
1: Mike Kosakowski from Citified.ca joins us for a conversation on a Thursday afternoon. Right out of time for today's program. A little bit of time, though, for Song of the Day.
23: Yay! We can give you a chance to enter Summer of Rock by texting ROCK to 71010.
1: Stand by. Your CTV Vancouver Island News at 6 o'clock is coming up in just a moment. Have a fantastic evening. Stay safe, and we'll talk again tomorrow.
23: Bye!

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2: Harbor to Seattle. It's the first time the airline has had an island connection to the United States. The new route is launching amid a shift in the travel trend to the U.S. As CTV's Anna McMillan shows us, Harbor Air believes there is enough demand to establish this long anticipated route.
3: For the first time in Harbor Air's 44-year history, passengers are boarding a seaplane flying from Victoria to Seattle.
4: We thought the timing is perfect because of the FIFA World Cup.
3: The inaugural flight took off from the Inner Harbor on Thursday morning, the first day of the World Cup. The route takes passengers to Lake Union near downtown Seattle.
4: We've wanted to operate this route for a number of years. We probably would have started earlier if it wasn't for the geopolitical tension between the U.S. and Canadian federal government.
3: The head of Harbor Air says the company monitors demand for travel from Canada to the U.S., which has declined under the Trump administration. He says last year, trips on the route from Vancouver to Seattle fell by 15%.
4: That is completely changed. We have, in fact, increased our flight between Vancouver and Seattle from one daily to two daily for peak summer.
3: Statistics Canada released new numbers today showing travel from Canada to the U.S. is up for the second month in a row.
5: So we're seeing a slight bump, but it's not like a huge difference.
3: In May, Canadians took 1.9 million return trips from the States, a 9.5% increase from the same time last year. That's still down nearly 29% compared to May of 2024.
5: But also think about it from the reverse side. There might be U.S. travelers who are looking at a strong exchange rate on their end.
3: Kenmore Air already flies from Victoria to Seattle.
6: Seattle is a key source market for us in Victoria in terms of the visitor economy. So we definitely see that there are strong numbers of people coming from Seattle to Victoria. So the more routes we can provide for them to come here, the better it is.
3: A one-way trip starts as low as $99 Canadian, thanks to a temporary introductory fare. On Harbor Air's website, base fares go as high as $269.
4: I firmly believe that a new route like this, although small in terms of seats and significance, will bring people closer together.
3: A cross-border connection that takes travelers between the two coastal cities in 30 minutes. Anna McMillan, CTV News, Victoria.
2: Summer temperatures aren't the only thing coming to Victoria this weekend. So are tens of thousands of cruise ship passengers. More than 26,000 passengers from seven ships will descend on downtown. The busiest day is Friday, with three vessels bringing nearly 10,000 tourists to BC's capital. Saturday and Sunday will each deliver around 8,000 visitors. Now, to put this into context, the seven boats will bring more than the population of Callwood to the region over the 3 days. The Downtown Business Association says this is great news, but adds most of the boats are coming in after 5 p.m., meaning they would have less economic impact than day stops. A section of Pandora Avenue in Victoria's downtown core was closed to vehicle traffic and pedestrians today for the city's third annual maintenance day. The city says crews were completing a number of coordinated cleaning projects, including tree work, cutting overgrown lawns, graffiti removal, and asphalt repairs. Vehicle traffic was rerouted along Vancouver Street, causing huge traffic delays throughout the morning. And people who normally gather outside of our place were told to leave the 900 block.
7: It's time for us to really look at a particular series of blocks that have a lot of intensive use and make sure that we take care of some of the more important, responses to that use. So we're up there, we're doing things as simple as changing light bulbs, but also doing things as important as ensuring that the fire hazards are reduced by cutting the grass and ensuring that where there's aspects of the pavement that need to be filled in, that we're doing that.
2: There was a large police and bylaw presence on the block throughout the morning, making sure nobody entered closed-off areas so crews could work. The harbor is a supervised consumption site next to our place. It wasn't part of the closures, although there were many drug users that didn't feel comfortable accessing the site with the police presence. The organization Doctors for Safer Drug Policy set up a pop-up safe injection site on the 1,000 block of Pandora in order to help prevent anyone from using alone.
8: Displacement is literally a killer.
2: Okay.
8: Because people are pushed away from services, people use on their own, people lose their safe supply of illicit drugs and have to go to different dealers, and they die. These are my patients. These are our patients. And part of our job is to be advocating for their safety.
2: The mayor says the city is looking at removing some, if not all, the fencing along the 900 block of Pandora, although deciding which fencing will come down first is still being evaluated. Trading parking space for green space downtown could soon become a reality after Victoria Council passed a motion this morning. Council has asked city staff to explore the idea of turning part of the Johnson Street parkade into a community garden. The proposal would turn 16 spaces on the parkade's rooftop into a shared community garden space. Council are asking staff to report back on taxpayer costs, water demands, and impacts from lost revenue. A recent report highlighted the lack of demand on Victoria's parkades and a 160-person wait list for free garden space. Capital Region commuters rejoice. After a five-month rehabilitation project, the Bay Street Bridge is officially open to two-way traffic. Traffic began flowing once again eastbound from Vic West into downtown Victoria around 7 a.m. One lane for westbound traffic was opened during the project, causing congestion on the nearby Johnson Street Bridge and other nearby roads. The rehabilitation work included the replacement of an aging expansion joint and upgrades to the crossing's drainage system. The city says the project has now extended the 65-year-old bridge's lifespan. The site still remains an active construction zone for several more weeks. Drivers are being cautioned to expect intermittent overnight closures as the final stages of the work is completed.
9: We made the decision to reopen the bridge to two-way traffic as soon as possible. With that, there's still some overnight closures that will come in the next couple of weeks as the contractor finishes up the project. We're planning the closures would be 7 p.m. to 7 a.m. and we'll be announcing those to the public via social media and our message boards on site to give people advance notice.
2: The city says signal timing changes are also being implemented at nearby intersections to improve safety and manage turning movements onto the bridge. Temperatures are set to soar this weekend across Vancouver Island, and as swimmers undoubtedly flock to beaches and lakes to cool off, the BC Coroner's Service has a warning for would-be swimmers. As CTV's Andy Garland shows us, it's already been a deadly start to the season on the water.
10: 79-year-old Ruth Pattison has been on the water paddling most of her life.
11: 50-plus years.
10: As a member of the Nanaimo Ocean Paddling Club, it's fair to say choppy waters and sudden mishaps are common.
12: Ever run into trouble on the water?
11: Yeah, it's so unexpected.
10: And wearing a life jacket is second nature for her and believes it should be for everyone.
11: You're dead if you haven't got a life jacket.
10: And when she heard that 18 drowning deaths have been reported thus far this year, including two in Nanaimo, she wasn't surprised.
11: It's disappointing. It's not shocking because people will go out in stand-up paddle boards or even kayaks and they aren't prepared.
10: The Life Saving Society of BC and Yukon goal is to keep everyone in their region safe when they're swimming, boating, or near water. They say it's concerning to see the dramatic increase in drownings this year and don't want the trend to continue as we enter into another hot spell.
13: We typically see about 9 to 10 drownings at this time of year, so that's double.
10: Their tagline is, drowning is preventable, and the best way they say to keep your head above water is swimming lessons.
13: You can consider swim lessons to be the immunization against drowning.
10: They also urge parents to watch your kids and not your phone while in and around water, as well as not to mix alcohol or substances when swimming or boating, and have a life jacket on at all times while out on the water.
13: It doesn't work if you don't wear it. Things can happen and escalate in seconds, and when you really need that life jacket, you're not going to have time to put it on.
10: As for Ruth, she'll continue wearing her life jacket as she practices for the World Outrigger Sprints in Singapore this August.
11: Like a hot knife cutting butter.
10: Andy Garland, CTV News, Nanaimo.
2: Another dead gray whale has been spotted off the north end of Vancouver Island, the latest in a growing number of whale deaths on our shores. The whale was seen floating near the northern tip of Vancouver Island on June 6th. Marine mammal rescue crews are now trying to locate it to recover it for examination. It's the 10th gray whale found dead in BC waters this year. The Department of Fisheries of Oceans says some gray whale populations are now considered at risk. They're asking anyone who spots a whale in distress to report it to the Marine Mammal Hotline. The first match of the World Cup kicked off today in Mexico. 107.3 Virgin Radio's afternoon drive host Angelina Rye has a vibe check on how Islanders are preparing to watch.
14: Angelina Rye from 107.3 Virgin Radio. 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We'll be right back. La Belle Poutette, who have the best poutine in town, but do they know soccer? 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
19: 19 degrees in Victoria right now, and that is, so far, our daytime high. Back into the 20s starting tomorrow. Near records by the end of the weekend. The forecast is next.
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0: Well, Josh, not quite summer yet, but it's going to feel like it pretty soon.
1: Yeah, it's going to, the summertime heat will arrive 1 week early. This weekend, we've got temperatures up around 30 degrees or into the 30s for a lot of the island. And of course, it's next weekend, Sunday the 21st, that we officially get the start of summer. 19 degrees in Victoria right now. As we mentioned before the break, that's the daytime high so far. Comox, Nanaimo, Port Alberni all hitting 20 today. You're going to see some extreme heat through inland areas, as well as mainly sunny skies for the next couple of days. And here's the feature behind both the heat and the clear skies. Watch this warm air, this big upper ridge, start to build in over the course of the next couple of days. I think the peak of the warm spell is going to be Sunday, Monday. That's when we have the best chance for most areas to tie or break some record highs. That won't happen in the north, but as you'll see in a moment, we'll list the record daytime highs and the forecast highs. And in a lot of areas, they are very, very close. It's 18 degrees in the forecast for tomorrow in the north with a mix of sun and cloud. A little more cloud cover in the morning, a little sunnier in the afternoon, and then partly cloudy skies for Saturday. Sunday, you get up to 22 on Sunday, and then a chance of some late day showers on Monday. All right, look at these temperatures. Sunshine after a little bit of patchy fog tomorrow morning. 27 tomorrow, which is the coolest day until Tuesday of next week when the ridge collapses. 35, the record high on Saturday, that one's safe. But 31 is 10 degrees above average. And it looks like Sunday, Monday have a very good chance at setting new record highs in Port Alberni. 19 degrees and mainly sunny out on the West Coast. Low to mid-20s with sunshine Saturday, Sunday, Monday. Temperatures way above average, even into Tuesday, Wednesday of next week. 16 is the average daytime high. 24s for the next 2 days in Comox. Lots of sunshine in the forecast. And then highs close to records, but I think those record highs from 1963 and 1969, they're probably safe. Be close to 30, though, both Sunday and Monday. 23 and 24 with sunshine in Nanaimo. The records for Sunday, Monday are 30 and 32. So those as well are probably safe, but I mean, temperatures to close the weekend and into Monday are going to be about 10 degrees above average. And in Victoria, 10 degrees tomorrow morning, 21 in the afternoon, although closer to the water, especially where the wind blows in off the water. It'll be more like mid-teens tomorrow. Mid-20s on Saturday. Look at Sunday. Record highs 29 from 1999. We're within reach of that. And then the record high for Monday is 28 from 1963. And that we're going to be very close to as well. It does look like by Tuesday, Wednesday, temperatures this stay above average, but drop back into the low 20s. So as we said earlier, the peak will be Sunday, Monday, and we'll keep a close eye on those forecast daytime highs because for a lot of spots, it could be a record setter this weekend.
0: Definitely sunscreen weather. Thanks, Josh. Well, Canada Post says it is moving 500,000 Canadians from door-to-door mail delivery to community mailboxes next year, and many of those addresses are in Greater Victoria. The corporation says community mailbox conversions are a key part of its plan to transform the postal service. On the South Island, the following communities will be transitioned through 2027. Colwood, Esquimalt, Langford, Saanich, Songhees Nation, Victoria, and View Royal. Canada Post says it will engage with local governments to identify suitable locations for mailbox sites. For those with accessibility challenges, there is a program to make accommodations, including adding braille, sliding trays, and door-to-door delivery if needed. A high-profile Canada-U.S. business summit in Toronto today was centered around talk of CUSMA. While Donald Trump yesterday suggested he wasn't interested in negotiating a new trade deal with Canada, his controversial ambassador is hinting at ways Canada can make it work. CTV's Abigail Beeman now on the game of politics and what we should take away from it.
2: America has a tremendous amount of things where we have a need.
3: America's man in Ottawa gives context to these comments from Donald Trump on the free trade pact up for review.
4: I'm not looking to renew it. We don't need anything that Canada has.
3: Pete Hoekstra says there are things America needs, potash and oil, for example.
2: Go into these negotiations very aggressively.
3: And it's Canada's job to sell itself as the best place to buy.
2: I think every time we've met with the Canadian government, the president has always kind of closed the meetings off or consistently said through the meetings, make us an offer.
3: Hoekstra also referenced a positive shift in rhetoric from Doug Ford on his trip to D.C. this week, Pierre Poilievre, and this from the Prime Minister.
5: Canada Strong will help make America great again.
2: What I'm encouraged by is, what we do see as a pivot.
6: As an investor, as someone who's spent most of his career allocating capital, uncertainty sucks.
3: Canada's rarely heard from ambassador said America first doesn't mean America alone.
6: I think we need to continually remind Americans of the importance of Canada to the United States. We're not good at that, always.
7: I'm optimistic.
3: While the minister responsible remains hopeful about a 16-year deal extension.
7: I try and demystify this July 1st deadline.
1: Right.
7: It's not a cliff that everybody goes hurtling off.
8: LeBlanc said he spoke with U.S. Commerce Secretary Howard Lutnick this week and will see Trade Representative Jameson Greer at the G7 next week. He described conversations as constructive with a need to move forward. Abigail Beeman, CTV News, Ottawa.
0: Coming up, Need for Speed. Adam finds out how a West Shore mom is helping her daughter overcome adversity at the skate park. Next on the Sawatsky Sign-Off.

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18: Finally, Adam finds out how a mother is supporting her daughter's need for speed at a local skate park on the Sawatsky sign-off.
19: When she first showed her daughter videos from her skateboarding past, Nikki Perrion wasn't surprised by Sophia's reaction.
20: She can say some words and say, Mom, try, you know, Mom, ta.
19: Although since Sophia was a baby, doctors have used words like cerebral palsy, Nikki says the best word to describe her daughter is adventurous.
20: I want to try, I want to run, I want to jump, you know.
19: But every time Sophia would try those things, her body would do something different.
20: I always encourage her, always say I can do it.
19: So, when she got her walker, Sophia discovered she can be a flower girl. She can splash in the water park, and she can dance like no one's watching. But best of all,
20: hey, come back here.
19: Sophia can show you don't need words to say you have a need for speed.
20: Hey, come back here. She will just run.
19: Yeah. So So, when Sophia asked to try skateboarding, Nikki tried to make it work.
20: I always want Sophia to be in every activity, just like any other kids.
19: While Sophia always relishes feeling boundless, Nikki is always working to ensure her daughter never feels confined.
20: Isolated, which we already feeling.
19: Nikki says they haven't been included in birthday parties and have been criticized for Sophia's condition.
20: But you know, you always have some people who judge you. So that's why I always say, advocate that always choose to be kind.
19: And by always facing every challenge with joy, Sophia is always teaching her mom about bravery, resilience, and gratitude.
20: She's teaching me. It's such a beautiful journey. Some days are bad and good, but we just need to keep skating.
19: Adam Swatsky, CTV News.
18: That is it for CTV News Vancouver Island. Thank you so much for joining us. Good night.

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9: Now this update from the Canadian Press. Canada-U.S. Trade Minister Dominic LeBlanc says he expects to see bilateral agreements negotiated with the United States as Canada and Mexico look to extend a critical continental trade pact. Prime Minister Mark Carney says Canada is hoping to get a bilateral agreement with Mexico as well, although Carney says there has been progress in negotiations with LeBlanc and the United States Trade Representative Jameson Greer in Washington. The Prime Minister unveiled a national food strategy that he says will help feed more Canadians with Canadian food. The government says the strategy is backed by more than $3 billion in investments for a decade, and the plan aims to grow more food in Canada year-round, with money earmarked for greenhouses and hydroponic facilities. Finance Minister François-Philippe Champagne says he followed all conflict of interest rules on the Alto High-Speed Rail project. The minister testified at the Parliamentary Ethics Committee today after months of scrutiny from the federal conservatives. From the Canadian Press, I'm John Kennedy.
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11: Labor unrest for the municipality of Colwood. We want to cover it here, and I believe, let's see if I've got the right person on the line here. President of QP Local 374, the union representing municipal workers in Colwood. Is this Shireen Clark?
12: It is.
11: Okay, great. Glad to get you here on the line. Thank you for connecting. We wanted to talk about this because we learned just this week that there's been a 92% vote in favor of strike action on the part of the workers. I think for some people, you might not have even known that there was a negotiation going on for Colwood with the workers and that it had been going sideways. So we thought maybe we'd get you on to explain what's happening.
12: Yeah, for people in the region, normally we all go at the same time. There's like 13 municipalities in Greater Victoria. We're all going. Colwood was the last one. We were put up a little bit, so it was a little bit later, just for unforeseen circumstances. But we hit an impasse, and we have very different perspectives on the outlying issues, and we really didn't see it getting to this far. But taking a strike action, obviously 92% shows a pretty strong favor from the members that they support the bargaining committee and the outlying issues with the employer.
11: How many workers in Colwood are we talking about here?
12: 70.
11: So, and this is everybody from people at City Hall to park staff to all of that?
12: All the staff, yes.
11: All the staff. Okay, so that's who we're talking about. You're in this negotiation. You got a strike vote. What are the sticking points? What's happened to cause negotiations to break down here?
12: So generally, in the region, we all kind of bargain similarly, we all talk, all the locals. So the wages, we try to get similar wages for all the municipalities within Greater Victoria. So for us to be able to reach the same wage package as the rest of the region, the employer wants us to take something out of the collective agreement. So that's a huge sticking point. We don't bargain concessions. So taking something out of the collective agreement to get what everybody else had is a hard no for the union.
11: Okay, yeah. So, hey, well, we'll give you the raise like everybody else, but we're taking some of the benefits away. Is that the idea?
12: Correct. It's the sticking point. I know it was out there in the press release yesterday from the employer as medical appointments. We in 374, all of our units have an article in the collective agreement that you can attend medical appointments up to 2 hours. It doesn't come out of anything. It's not drawn out of your sick time. It's not drawn out of anything. It's been in the collective agreement for years, decades, and they would like to remove that and make it come from the current existing sick time. So if somebody that has had a severe injury or sickness that is now benefiting from going and attending appointments, which are hard to do in today's day with very many people in Victoria not with the doctor, now they want it to come out of your sick time. So if you've eaten up all your sick time, now you would have to go without time to go to these appointments.
11: So you put it to a strike vote, and I understand you're awaiting an essential services order from the Labor Relations Board. Talk about that.
12: Yeah, that came in last night.
11: Okay, so what's the update there?
12: There's not much deemed essential services for Colwood, which we kind of expected. As you may know, there's a medical clinic, so that was the one sticking point. So there's a medical clinic that opened in Colwood. We have one member in that clinic, but other than that, nothing was really deemed essential in the city of Colwood. So
11: with that in mind, what kind of disruptions could we see?
12: Well, we are set to go to mediation on Saturday, so we are hopeful that the mediator can come in and help us find a resolution before any strike action has to be taken. We want to make as much least disruption for both members and the residents.
11: Okay, so maybe mediation solves this, and you said you're heading into that this weekend?
12: Yeah, we just got confirmation of that late last night as well. The mediator that we had from the Labor Board previously has reached out and has set a date for us to bring us back to the table.
11: Okay, well, that's the situation in Colwood as the two sides, the employer and the employees, are struggling to get to a deal. We've got Shireen Clark, president of CUPE Local 374 here, the union representing municipal workers in Colwood. Anything else to add? Anything else you want people to know about this?
12: Yeah, we just... We don't want to see that our employees don't want to go backwards. It's really hard to recruit in Victoria because we've got 13 municipalities and people compete with each other. And we don't want to see this go backwards and for our colleagues in Colwood to be overworked because they can't recruit good workers to work alongside them because they've now lost something that everybody else has.
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11: Let's continue covering the end of Rifflandia, the iconic Victoria Music Festival. We've got Victoria Times columnist, writer, Mike Devlin on the line. He covers all this stuff, entertainment stuff going on in the city so well in his column, and we wanted to get him to weigh in on this with us here. So, Mike Devlin, great to chat with you. How you doing?
25: I'm doing great. How about yourself?
11: I'm doing all right, although I got to admit, a little bummed about Rifflandia. And we were just talking about this beforehand. It was kind of neat to have this music festival in Victoria that kind of put us on the map. This wasn't, you know, just a local thing. This was the thing that people came to know us for. It's come to an end, and I wanted to get your thoughts on the news.
25: Well, further to that point, I don't think it's overstating it, saying that in festival culture in Victoria, there's pre-Rifflandia and post-Rifflandia, because it did reinvent the landscape. I mean, some of the signature events of the past, of days gone by, were the Folk Fest, you know, which was like a $2 admission kind of roving folk fest out in the Inner Harbor, or there was Jazz Fest, things like that. And then Rifflandia came along, it kind of reinvented the contemporary festival in Victoria. And it was hard to kind of bring the community up to speed at first because it was so new and kind of revolutionary at the time. But then when it found its footing, it was one of those tent pole festivals that kind of at the end of the summer, every

0: in that those 18 years. You would kind of look at it and think this is a success. This is working. But to hear it never turn to profit, that's interesting.
1: Well, I think it points to how expensive these events are to put on. I mean, when you're flying in, and there were some years where they had 100 artists performing over 3 days at this festival. So that each one comes with, you know, I mean, the minutiae of it, they all come with per diems, food per diems, where they get paid out a certain amount for food each day, travel costs, and the festival itself, any festival, not just Rifflandia, is paying for those. And so the bigger it gets, the more the costs are. And there is a ceiling, and that's what we're finding now. There's a ceiling to what you can charge attendees. You can't just pass that on to ticket buyers. You can't. There's a ceiling to what people are going to pay, no matter how good it is. And so what happens is the producers and organizers end up eating part of that cost and trying to find other ways to incentivize and you know, prop up their bottom end. But it is just so expensive now. Hotel rooms, accommodations are more expensive than ever. Food, travel, all those things that bring these acts to town just got prohibitive.
0: And that's not necessarily just Rifflandia, right? Like, this isn't specific to this music festival. Why don't we place this? Because we're not only seeing it here. We've been seeing this story play out in a number of ways around Victoria.
1: Yes, it's happened from the Herman's Jazz Club, where it required the city of Victoria to step in. Fern Fest, which is happening on Saturday, same thing. It was canceled. That's a free festival by a nonprofit charitable organization. So they were getting much of what they needed to put on that festival, either donated or contra or what have you. And even they couldn't keep that festival on. It required the city of Victoria stepping in with a $20,000 grant at the last minute to keep it afloat. I mean, it's at that point now where events are going to be going forward on a year by year basis.
0: What does this mean for Victoria and the music scene here? Like, I'm just, because, you know, we've got some successes, like you said, Fernfest got saved, but others are not getting saved. And it just seems like it's a weird moment of uncertainty for this scene in Victoria. And I'm sure other cities across Canada are experiencing the same thing. But I don't know. What do you make of where we're at right now?
1: Well, I think you could go back a couple of years and see that it was leading up to this point. But I think anyone that kind of has knowledge of the situation would be surprised that it has gone this way, where there's been just outright cancellations. I mean, there's been lots of tweaks where people are announcing they're not doing it this year, but they're committed to 2027 and, you know, trying to just take a year off, so to speak. I think it doesn't bode well, because once you take a year off, it's really hard to come back. Anything can happen between now and then. Grant funding can dry up. And what's becoming clear for those community events, it's requiring grant funding or they're not going to take place. And in that perspective, there's only so much the three levels of government can prop up these events. So what happens is you lose that, what makes a livable city, right? You want to have everything. You want to have transit. You want to have bike lanes. You want to have housing. You want to have food security. But also what makes a great city is festivals and arts and culture. And it's not just music. It's everything from the Moss Street Paint-In, the art gallery's Paint-In, to Symphony Splash, which has been folded into the David Foster celebration this summer. So, you know, in effect, Symphony Splash is not taking place this summer. So you're seeing it ripple through, and it's not just the contemporary music fan that goes to Rifflandia. It's everything.
0: Is there hope? Do you got hope that, you know, we're going to figure this out and kind of get something going into the future? Or I don't know. How do you feel about it?
1: I don't know. I mean, it's hard. Unless, you know, the recession's recedes and people have more expendable money. I mean, this is just a reflection, I think, of the state of the world and how expensive it is. Gas prices, you know, lending rates by the Bank of Canada, things like that. All that goes into, you know, people are going to prioritize food and shelter and everything first. Then the bonus is, oh, I've got a little bit left over. I can go to Rifflandia. I can go to Jazz Fest. I can go to what have you. And you see what happens now is if everyone's tightening their purse strings, this is the kind of thing that goes. We saw it during the pandemic when restaurants were taking the hit because people were like, I'm just going to stay at home. It's safer, but it's also cheaper. And so restaurants took that hit and needed a bailout. Like, I just think it might be a sign of the future. It also requires, and you're seeing success stories, where it requires a different approach than it previously did. In the past, 25 years ago, you'd get a title sponsor, TD would

0: to write the Jazz Fest and write a huge check. And that would enable them, in tandem with, you know, regional grants and such, to be able to put on a festival and make it profitable. Now, those title sponsorships are going. You saw that at jazz festivals across Canada, where title sponsors, it used to be Des Mauriers cigarettes, and then it was TD, and they have all pulled title sponsorships. So now that just takes cash in hand away from a festival, and now they've got to do a hybrid festival where they rethink it 2 days down to 1 day, or, you know, paid festival down to a free festival, but then the level of programming suffers and less people show up. And, you know, for an advertiser, that's what you want. You want people showing up and eyes on the product that you're advertising. If the less people show up, maybe the following year that advertiser doesn't dip its toe in the pool. And so you see, it's a bit of a recurring thing. I do think it will recover. Victoria has never been without a really good summer calendar. So I think it just is requiring people to go back to the drawing board. And I think collateral damage, like the Harbor Blues and Roots Festival, which was canceled this summer, formerly known as Blues Bash, Rifflandia being canceled, a big festival up in Courtney, the Vancouver Island Music Festival, was canceled last year. These are festivals that have been around for 30 years. So maybe Fernfest continues just with a different mandate, a different model. And that's probably where we're at, is we have to reflect the times that we're living in, and that just may be smaller footprints going forward.
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10: In the news, the Liberal government in Ottawa has introduced its new online safety legislation that would force social media companies to block access for kids under the age of 16. However, we're learning that there's some exemptions as well. If some of these platforms can put some sufficient kind of safeguards in place, maybe the ban doesn't have to be quite so strict. We're just kind of getting those details that were introduced yesterday. So here to react to all of this, somebody we talk to about these online safety things all the time, a CEO and digital literacy instructor behind The White Hatter, Brandon Lohr, is joining us. Good to talk to you again, sir. How you doing?
11: Oh, good morning. Pleasure to be here as always.
10: Now, remind everybody again your place in all of this, because, you know, this online safety stuff is exactly what you guys deal with. But talk about what you do.
11: So we're mostly known working with families and kids in school, helping them make better, safer online choices is the simplest way of explaining what it is we do.
10: Yeah, and this exactly fits into what we're hearing from the federal government, this kind of stuff, as they try to protect young folks online. What's your first impression of this bill so far and what we've learned about it?
11: Actually, you can imagine here in the team, we've been reading these 80 pages of the legalese over the last, 24 hours again and again. And from our assessment, it's actually much bigger than simply social media. I know they call it the Safe Social Media Act, but it includes social media, chatbots, and potentially any other online service that is available here within Canada. So it's quite a broad piece of legislation.
10: Yeah, it's interesting that chatbots and AI are featuring into this, because that got so much coverage during the Tumblr Ridge shooting because of OpenAI and ChatGPT having some information. I guess the shooter was involved in those chatbots, and it kind of became a big controversy there. So I guess it's not a surprise to see that stuff in there.
11: Not a surprise at all. And I do know when the minister, when they were doing their press conference, they really made an emphasis, especially bringing up Tumblr Ridge and all those situations we've seen both in Canada and the U.S. and even across the world of challenges. So, yeah, if you want to talk about the age limits, Canada seems to be jumping on board with the rest of what appears to be, a Commonwealth allies of putting the limit of under 16, requiring age verification. They specify also in the bill age estimation is included. So basically you can submit a government ID and or go through an age estimation tool, which if we've seen other jurisdictions like Australia and whatnot, that's what's most commonly being used. You take a photo of your face and the social platform or one of their partners will estimate how old you are if you're in or outside of that 16 bracket.
10: But what's to stop you from just showing a picture of your older brother or something? How do you make sure that gets not... How do you make sure people can't just find a way around all these things?
11: Well, that's the challenge. If we're looking through the last year and all these other laws across the world, we've had a story. The most recent story I heard was a student that was published in a media article was a student got a permanent black marker and drew a mustache.
10: Oh, and that worked?
11: Supposedly, reportedly, in news media, that had worked. There's some other cases of young people buying a rubber mask off Amazon of like an older person because of the wrinkles. That worked. Stories of teens just sneaking their parents' driver's license. So then parents have their driver's ID being submitted to social media without them knowing about it. And yeah, that's going to be the one challenging limitation to all of this. A lot of the rules are actually not listed in the bill right now. It's going to be based on this new commission, a group of 3 to 5 politically appointed individuals who at a later date will determine what actual rules and guidelines social media, chatbots, and other online services have to follow. So we're going to be waiting probably a good 18 months, if not longer, for all of this to finally have an impact.
10: And one other thing I just want to dial into before we run out of time is that bit about, if the platforms can do certain things, make sure certain safeguards are in place for young people online, maybe they don't have to have the full ban in those cases. What do we know about that and what those safeguards would be?
11: Yeah, the safeguards are not yet described. It will be up to the commission in their regulations at a later date to determine what their guidelines are. But social platforms, if they can demonstrate that they're following the guidelines, they can make an application to the commission to basically go, hey, we're doing everything right. So by default, our platform is safer for kids. So that is a possibility. All online services that are caught by this bill will have to submit a digital safety plan to the commission as well. So it's an interesting bill, and I'm sure new ideas will come from this and revelations as the day goes on. But it's quite large. I want to clarify, it's not just social media, chatbots, and potentially other large online services.
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2: From the National Newsroom of the Canadian Press, I'm John Kennedy. The Liberal government has unveiled a national food security strategy backed by more than $3 billion over the next decade. Prime Minister Mark Carney says the plan is designed to improve access to affordable Canadian-grown food while strengthening domestic production and processing. The strategy includes funding for food distribution hubs, independent grocers, processors, and greenhouse expansion. Carney says Canada produces vast amounts of food, but still relies heavily on imports for many fruits and vegetables. The government says the goal is to lower the costs for consumers while creating new opportunities for farmers and food businesses. The Prime Minister says the opening of the Gordie Howe International Bridge was delayed at the request of the United States. When asked about Michigan State Republicans pushing to renege on the bridge agreement, Carney said Canada paid for the bridge.
3: We ensured that half of the construction work and the activity associated with it was shared with Michigan. The benefits, of course, of the bridge will be shared by all.
2: The Prime Minister says the bridge delay is not connected to the ongoing negotiations on the Canada-US-Mexico Agreement on Trade. Privacy Commissioner Philippe Dufresne says sexual deepfakes created through Elon Musk's Grok AI chatbot violated Canada's privacy law. His investigation found both XAI and XCorp failed to adequately protect personal information and allowed harmful images to be created and shared. Dufresne says the companies have taken some corrective steps but remain out of compliance because the content is still available. He's calling for stronger privacy laws that would give his office the power to issue fines and binding orders. The mother of a BC teenager who died by suicide after being exploited online says proposed federal legislation tackling online safety would have helped her daughter. Carol Todd's daughter Amanda took her own life in 2012, and Todd says the Safe Social Media Act addresses concerns around mental health and social media that will protect youth online. She says the bill, which would force social media companies to block access for children under 16, is something Amanda would have wanted.
4: Amanda wanted kids safe, and she wanted to be safe.
2: Todd says she's meeting with BC Attorney General Nikki Sharma next week to discuss digital literacy and the use of AI in classrooms. The largest FIFA World Cup in history is underway, with Toronto and Vancouver preparing for their matches, fan events, and thousands of visitors. Stormy weather forced organizers to cancel Toronto's FIFA Fan Festival on opening day. It disappointed the fans who gathered to watch the tournament opener. Officials say the decision was made for safety because lightning threatened the region. Preparations continue ahead of Canada's opening match this week against Bosnia-Herzegovina in Toronto. This is the Canadian Press. In sports, Captain Alphonso Davies has been ruled out of Canada's World Cup opener against Bosnia-Herzegovina in Toronto. The news was expected as the speedy left back recovers from a hamstring injury. Canada coach Jesse Marsh says the other players on the 26-man roster will be available for tomorrow's match. Mexico opened the 2026 World Cup with a 2-0 win over South Africa. A capacity crowd of over 80,000 onlookers took in the game at the iconic Azteca Stadium. Three red cards were shown, two for South Africa and one for Mexico. The Carolina Hurricanes host the Vegas Golden Knights tonight in Game 5 of the Stanley Cup Final. The Hurricanes have retaken home ice advantage in what is now a best-of-three series. Each team has won once at home and once on the road. Tonight's winner will head back to Las Vegas for Sunday's Game 6 with a chance to hoist the cup. From the Canadian Press, I'm John Kennedy.
5: A California judge is denying Meta and YouTube's request for a new trial after the companies were found liable in a youth social media addiction lawsuit. A spokesperson for Meta said the company disagreed with the ruling. Meantime, Google says the company plans to appeal. Kalshi is planning to require users in certain markets to share information about their employers. Mark Mayfield explains.
6: The prediction market announced it has created a system to score markets based on the risk of insider trading, and those with certain scores will require employment verification. Kalshi's head of enforcement said in a statement, by implementing these new integrity measures, we continue to lead the industry on the issue of market integrity among federally regulated prediction markets.
5: And hackers have apparently hit Oracle PeopleSoft servers at over 100 organizations. PeopleSoft's comprehensive software applications are designed to manage payroll, human resources, administration, and other business operations. The notorious hacking group Shiny Hunters tells TechCrunch it's behind the attack. Tech Report, I'm at Matt and Sen.
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8: From the nation's capital, all across the country, here for you, Shane Hewitt and the Night Shift. I'm Shane Hewitt. I'm in Ottawa, the village of Merrickville, just south of the city. Tonight, we put together a great collection of some of our favorite conversations over the last little while. We're going to have a conversation with Brent Van Staldinen. Good luck with that name. I got it wrong, too, but he's got a great book out. Corey Anatota is going to be here, too, to help us understand some tips if you ever get on The Price is Right. But first, let's get started with Eric Alper and Old School Rockers on Tour.
9: One of my favorite things about being a DJ, when I would do live DJ shows, I was the guy packing around my vinyl doing my DJ shows, hopping on airplanes, is when someone would come up and they'd be like, play some old school. And I'd be like, you're going to have to tell me what old school is to you. And then usually it was something from like 2009. And you're like, ah, see, that's not old school. Do you know what New Jack Swing is? And then they, anyway, you get the point. Old school is different for everybody. And one of the coolest things about retro, about reminiscing, is that when economies get tough, generally, we as a people tend to lean into some of these cool things that make us feel good. Eric Alper is here, the one and the only Eric Alper. And Eric, are you finding this, that some of these, what is old is new again? And I don't mean old like the guys, even though they definitely are and should not be wearing those tight pants, but they can make music, my friend.
10: Yeah, and it's not just in music. You know, look at all the sequels that are coming out this summer in times of strange economies and the world on fire, people tend to follow and fall back on what is familiar to them. So this summer alone, we've got the Beach Boys, headed up by Mike Love, who is 85 years old. Bob Dylan just announced another slew of dates. He's 85. Paul Simon is on the road. He's 84. Randy Bachman from the Guess Who is 82. Eric Clapton and John Anderson of Yes hitting 81. And Mickey Dolenz and Rod Stewart and John Fogerty are all 80. They are all on the road. And we are heading into an era where we've never seen this before. We've seen this a little bit with jazz artists and with blues artists, where being old and being a veteran comes a little bit of cachet with it. Mm-hmm. But we always used to make fun of all these old rockers on the road. I mean, remember Live Aid? Mm. People were making fun of Paul McCartney being the dinosaur.
9: That was a long time ago.
10: He was 42.
9: Wow.
10: You know?
9: That's crazy.
10: And Elton John, he just hit 40. So all of these artists are on the road. And the cynical side of it is like, yeah, they need the money. They're surrounded by people who won't say no to them. And sometimes that's true. But the more interesting answer to me, it's all psychological. It's these people have spent 50 and 60 years on the road, and stopping isn't a logistical decision. It's not logical to them. It is, in fact, not what they do anymore, but it's who they are as a human being.
9: Well, there's a couple of things, first of all, that I want to acknowledge. First of all, it's amazing that some of these guys are still alive based on the life they led. That in itself is true. And I don't mean it to be crass. I just mean it to be like, wow. There's that. I don't know how many 85-year-olds, 80-year-olds are traveling freely. Not many. You got to have your stuff together to do that. To me, it leans into the music part. And maybe the music part is just one of those magical things that helps keep your brain working, and they keep doing music, and therefore we get to listen to it. One question, though, in your article, which is on that ericalper.com, did you have to look up the spelling of octogenarian? Because I don't know how to spell it.
10: Yes. and I got it wrong four times, enough for the red line from Microsoft to say, just give up.
9: In my prep for this, I also realized I don't know how to spell yacht. For Yacht Rock.
10: Oh, so interesting.
9: It's not Y-A-K. It's not Y-A-U-G-H-T, by the way.
10: Right, right. Yuff. No, dude, that's yogurt.
9: I'm trying to spell draft beer. So it is kind of cool to see. Now, these are different kinds of shows. They're generally a little bit more intimate. It's not like you're going to see them at Mega Summer Festival with big screens and all that stuff. There might be a few of them out there, but even the guys that aren't 80, like you go down to the 60s and you like there's some great shows to be had.
10: Yeah, and those prices that you and I have talked about for concert tickets continue to keep going up, and they're going up for these artists as well. So there's going to be no, we're going to play our entire new album from front to back that nobody's ever heard of. They're going to be playing the hits. They're going to have really great screens for people to see, even if you're in the first row, because even in the first row, 95% of people are wearing glasses that they can't see far away anyway. But, you know, that touring aspect just takes another whole layer of meaning to keep moving. You mentioned it. They're moving even in a quiet way means that they're refused to be finished. Like there's something that is like in psychology, it's called terror management. And it's the idea that humans kind of construct a systems partly to buffer the anxiety of knowing when we will die. Mm. And when you are stagnant and when you're at home and your wife is telling you to go back on the road again, for the artist, the work itself is actually the buffer. That is telling the artist that the songs are going to outlive the singer, and they know it every time that they're on stage, hearing 20,000 people sing those songs back to them.
9: You can kind of hear that, hey?
10: Yeah.
9: Why don't you just go back on the road again? Get out of here. Give me some space. Right?
10: And somebody's got to pay for their four divorces and alimony payments. you've had a couple of them on this show, I know.
9: I've had a couple of divorces, too, on the show. These are cool things because there must be... I don't want to be negative and dark, Eric, but there is an element of could be the last chance. Adds great value. I mean, there's a lot more value to a high price ticket of this could be your last chance to see this person versus like some pop star that could be here next week.
10: Yeah. I just came back from the UK and I saw that ABBA Voyage, that hologram AI 3D show.
9: And
10: what it led me more and more to believe is that we could be hearing the music that we're listening to literally forever. Mm-hmm. I mean, yes, go see Bruce Springsteen because it might be the last time that he might be around, or Dylan or any one of these people. But I kind of get the feeling like 5 or 10 years from now, the show concert as we know it may completely changed where, you know, we could have the Beatles from 1964 in concert. We could have the ability to watch Jimi Hendrix open up for Bob Dylan from 1972 or whatever, you know, like, or, you know, 68. It's a whole new concept with this technology that's being developed. And I'm not entirely sure that it's a nervousness anymore from the fan base because they just want to feel the music again. They want to feel the excitement. And that's what the artists want too.
9: Yeah, as long as it doesn't sound manufactured or look manufactured, I think there's magic to that. And this is way more of an AI thing, but you and I talk about most everything. It's just that I often wonder that as soon as we get to that threshold of where it gets good enough, the AI gets good enough.
10: Yeah.
9: That is this the final generation of musical voices? Because now you already know who the best ones are. The research has their tuning data is all there.
10: Yeah.
9: Now they just keep making new songs with those voices. Like talk radio, like these voices here. This could be the last generation of talk radio.
10: Yeah.
9: Not that it doesn't change. It's just that all of your familiar voices from this generation could be the same voices you hear from now to the end of time, because why change it? You have so much data behind it. You don't have to.
10: Yeah. And what's interesting, so Universal last week just announced that they did a deal with a massive AI company in order to allow fans to do their own remixes and their own duets of official releases. And I'm, you know, Universal has tens of millions of songs in their catalog. I'll go one step further. This could be the last time that a generation actually listens to something original that was created by human beings. And I'm not sure that they even care. And, you know, we tend to get the celebrities and the politicians that we deserve. But it's an interesting idea that this music can go on forever and you can be a part of it soon enough.
9: Yeah. I mean, the one thing that is God is that when you're sitting around the campfire and you hear that song get played, there's something good vibey to it. And but aside from that, when it comes to the commercialism of it and the sale of it, I think it's a thing. That ericalper.com, if you don't go to the website, you should. There's all kinds of great musical articles on there, including why rocks octogenarian
10: hitmakers
9: all in the summer. I can't say it, let alone spell it. Thanks, Eric.
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1: A long time ago, I had a joke that I used to use all the time. And I used to call it carpal thumbel syndrome. I was like, I have carpal thumbel syndrome. And I remember when I had to switch from a BlackBerry to an iPhone. And I was like, if I ever meet the guy who gave up the fight on a tactile keyboard, I'm going to give him a piece of my mind. I have missed buttons ever since. I was a BlackBerry user in the very beginning, like pager style. And then obviously the BlackBerry after that, the BBM messaging was remarkable. And then fast forward, life happens, life unfolds, and the guy is here, Jim Basile, is here to chat with us about innovation in Canada and the future of all things. So, Jim, because of it, I shake my sore thumbs at you.
2: Pleasure to be with you, Shane.
1: Do you, is that one thing that you miss, is the tactile keyboard from the old days?
2: Oh, yeah, for sure. Yeah, no, I retired in early 2012. We just wrapped up a $20 billion year and a $5.2 billion quarter. And I had a strategic disagreement with Mike and the board. So I stepped down after that. And yeah, and I loaded up on a bunch of BlackBerries. And I was very, very late to finally put it down. But yeah, really miss it. Totally miss it.
1: And for everybody who deals with like the stupid autocorrect things today and who used to love that, I mean, we carry that with us for so long. Your hard work, though, as co-founder and chair of the Council of Canadian Innovators has continued from those old days of BlackBerry and everything else that you were involved in into making sure that there is still a future in and around tech in Canada. What does it look like to you, the state of innovation in our country?
2: Well, we have fantastic entrepreneurs who have excellent and promising companies. And that is phenomenal to build from. We have a policy apparatus unlike any in the world that puts wind in our entrepreneurs' face, whereas other countries, their best companies work hand in glove with their government because these are public-private structures. The intangibles economy is market is created by the government, changed all day, every day. And therefore, you have to have deep, reinforcing relationships based on mutual support and expertise. And on the policy side, that's just not here. So our entrepreneurs are successful in spite of the public policy, certainly not because of it.
1: So I just had a conversation with a friend of mine. He owns a cybersecurity firm. And I said to him, I said, you know, why don't we, he's in Alberta. I said, why don't we build an Ontario entity of it and we'll chase some government contracts here. And his response was, now he's deeply embedded in all this world. And he was like, we have a better chance of winning the lottery because we just don't know enough people to get inside the right doors. And I was, and so my response was, deal, who's going to the gas station and do we buy the extra? Because that's kind of how it feels as a, as an entrepreneur, right? Like, that wind in the face that you're talking about is bureaucracy, it's policy. There are all kinds of things, but there are great people that have great ideas.
2: And great companies, yeah. I think the under-discussed thing is just how much the policy community is captured by foreign lobbyists. And so our business councils, many of them are very much influenced, if not dominated, by foreign companies, but they purport to be Canadian representatives. And then so many of these procurement and these staffers go to work, these political staffers go to work for them. So the dirty secret is just how much the policy apparatus is captured by lobbyists for foreign interests, number one. And then number two, the policy thinking is rooted in the 1970s, an economy we no longer live in, which is a, you know, it's a production efficiency, cost-based economy. And so they need to update their understanding and thinking. So they got to orient for Canada, not foreign interests. And they got to orient to the nature of how the economy works today, not bygone era. So those are the two big root pieces I've come to realize are at play here.
1: Getting through the door is such an important part. And I even said to my bud, I said, look, I said, we are going to go through so many gatekeepers that don't get elected that keep, that just keep you away. And the, your MP or the minister of whatever that you need to talk to may not even know that you have the best idea ever, because there's just no reason why the gatekeeper would schedule you in to get there. And it's remarkable. And I don't want to say it's pay to play. That might be too easy of a language, but it really is, fundamentally is. As a startup, it's got to be tough. And here we are staring down the barrel of I asked this question a couple of years ago, like AI juggernaut, hydro, clean powered servers. Why do we not have giant blockhouses of them in the middle of nowhere that are powering these things? But when you look at it from the angle of lost opportunity, Jim, I mean, that's where it kind of makes me feel sad anyway.
2: Well, it's a thin line between strip mining in the era of AI and participating in value strategies. And I've been advocating for 7-8 years for a national data strategy. And we've got the policy, internal policy things that they were doing in Ottawa from the most senior level saying, we got to allow free trade in data. And you don't trade data. There's not a truck of data at the border ready to drive across to fill another warehouse. It's exfiltrated. And so if it exfiltrates and you don't get value for it, then you're not participating in the value capture. And we don't participate in the standard setting, which is very structural in how this works. We let go of the IP, we let go of the data. And even if we were to get the data centers, we're just cheap power and cheap land and getting a penny or two on the dollar. Well, the real value is captured for the person who really owns it. And if you don't do this right, if you and I'm all for Canada's resources getting to market. I'm all for our energy and our minerals. But if you look at our economy in the last 15 years of the data economy, data-driven economy emerged since 2010. If we'd kept pace with the U.S. growth, we'd have another $1 trillion a year in our economy. That's 100,000 U.S.
1: And that's just keeping pace, right?
2: Just keeping pace. Hmm. Or imagine if we kept half the pace of them. That's $50,000 U.S. per family for every year. So that's what not participating in this data and knowledge economy of AI and IP feels like economically. And they thought that giving it all away to foreign tech, they'd give you a few jobs. But in fact, though, you're just an arbitrage cheap labor competing against low-cost jurisdictions, you know, whether it's Guadalajara or Southeast Asia, rather than actually participating in the value chain. And we have all the potential to do that, and yet we don't. And I go back to my core learning of deep, deep engagement. It's outdated thinking. They think of production, not legal frameworks of ownership in the intangibles. And second of all, they're captured by foreign corporate interests. You put those two pieces together and that's wind in the face. And all Canadians pay a sorry price economically and non-economically.
1: Not to mention privacy laws in terms of use.
2: Well, that's part of the non-economic price you pay. Mental health, erosion of privacy, social polarization, pornographication of images, misinformation. There are many, many non-economic harms, which are enormous, and it's very profitable in the surveillance economy model to hurt people because that's very profitable. So it's a double loss. We have the economics exfiltrated out of the country, and we get hurt. And so there's a big, not only is there a call for updating approaches so that we participate in the economy, but also to try to put more guardrails around the harms.
1: Let's go back in time. Jim Balsillie is here. Let's look lessons from the past, and let's take that forward here and what we can learn with the future. Jim Balsillie, so the reality is back in the day, with BlackBerry, there was the BBM messenger, right? The BBMs. God, you'd love to get your BBM messages. It was a very simple. I mean, we had, for all the Gen Xers, you had ICQ, and then you had your BBM. And since then, it has been attempted to be replicated over and over and over and over and over again. It fundamentally was such an integral part of the way we began to communicate. Jim Balsillie is here, the BlackBerry guy. We're going to get more into what messaging looks like today coming up next.
3: No, Now this update from the Canadian Press. The federal Liberal government has unveiled a national food security strategy backed by more than $3 billion over the next decade. The strategy includes funding for food distribution hubs, independent grocers, processors, and greenhouse expansion, with Prime Minister Mark Carney hoping to improve access to affordable Canadian-grown food. Prime Minister Mark Carney says the opening of the Gordie Howe International Bridge was delayed because the United States requested it. When asked about the Michigan State Republicans who are pushing to back on the deal of the bridge agreement, Carney noted that Canada paid for the bridge and the benefits of the bridge will be shared by all. Privacy Commissioner Philippe Dufresne says sexual deepfakes created through Elon Musk's Grok AI chatbot violated Canada's privacy law. He's calling for stronger privacy laws that would give his office the power to issue fines and binding orders, noting that the companies affected by this have taken some corrective steps but still remain out of compliance. From the Canadian Press, I'm John Kennedy.
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1: What I want. Jim Bell Silly is here. You know him from his days with BlackBerry. Today, he's co-founder and chair, Council of Canadian Innovators. Tell me about Appetite, Jim, because adoption of the BBM message was overwhelming globally, let alone in Canada. So it seems like a nice, simple solution that addresses people's needs. There must be an appetite there. Lessons from the past that we've learned from just keeping it simple and taking care of what we need. What do you learn from that?
2: Well, there's a couple of lessons. One, the reason I left the RIM, I resigned from the board, is I had a strategy for BBM to work on cross platforms, right? iOS and Android at the time. And the board voted to stay with the alternative that Mike and the new CEO wanted.
1: Because that worked well for VHS and Beta.
2: Yeah, because it made it proprietary to our devices. But the problem is, it's like you having a phone that can only call people on the same phone. And the carriers were ready to make that an SMS 2.0. And so we had a lot of rich features, voice over IP, groups, delivery, storage, images, and so on. It was social media. And at that time, we had more profits from our services business of BBM than Facebook had revenue. And we were a multiple of WhatsApp's users. So it would have been a very, very different, and we sold privacy. And so it would have been a very, very different world if that had prevailed.
1: I like what you said earlier about the, you can't just strip mine in order to do it. We learned that lesson in mining, frankly, in Canada, plus in life, that sometimes surgical precision and efficiency is just so much better than trying to build something delicate with a bulldozer. And that sort of falls into that same notion, Jim, is that, you know, we're getting bulldozed now, right? Like it's bulldozer against bulldozer. So why wouldn't you be precise in it? When you look around the world in technology, whether it's the AI part and the digital sovereignty, data sovereignty, or if it is even just that basic communication, like my brain's spinning. You've got my brain spinning, Jim Basile.
2: I pressed my spinorama button on you. So
1: you did. I did. You did press this. The spinning around. Well, no, because it makes me think of the U.S. Post. The U.S. Post is funded because it's the emergency backup propaganda system. It's the one way that the government can talk to the people. And then we look at what's happening today with Canada Post. We look at what's happening even in AM radio today. You know, the real estate is worth more than the station. So some companies sell the real estate. In Canada, we don't have even a basic backup system to communicate with our people. So all of these things, who's doing a good job? Is there a model Canada could follow?
2: Oh, yeah. Yeah. I mean, Canada has a unique model of self-subordination and self-subversion. So you can pick any Southeast Asian country. You can pick America. You can pick what the South Americans are doing, even the Mexicos and their sovereign compute, the Western Europeans. Oh, yeah. The UK, everybody's got lessons to teach Canada. And we don't have any to teach anyone. I think your idea of U.S. Postal is very interesting because I've been quite involved in making a case for Canada Post to, in fact, be a strategic digital infrastructure for Canada. It's in a kind of a squeezing moment of its traditional stuff, and we're worried about how much they lose a year. But I think they could make a multiple of that by providing this sovereign infrastructure, whether it's an ad stack or compute or mail system with identity or tokenization for all these blockchain and real-time rail and many other things. And they're a crown corporation that's got a mandate to, you know, do things for electoral mailing and communications and messaging. Mm-hmm. So, yeah, I would say the most interesting crown corporation in Canada could be not as half its mandate, more than make up for its losses. But again, they play this rhetorical straw man gaslighting bully discourse rather than saying, this is how the world works, wake up, which I've been really exhorting for well over 10 years, very specifically, and say the day is going to come and it's here. And now we have to make up for lost time. And what kind of organizations can we work with to start to provide all these stuff? Because you use Canada Post to make sure all your voting stuff is handled and mailing lists are done and communication for elections. They've got big mandate, but has it really migrated to the digital? And when you go, there's just so much that can be done. But again, when you've been pure neoliberal, hands off, production economy, let the benefits flow to foreign firms and we'll get our little crumbs and think we're smart. Paychecks go down, costs go up, and people get hurt and security gets eroded. And this is a product, this hole we've dug ourselves. We can get out of it, but I'm not going to put up with the gaslighting that this has somehow been managed responsibly over the last 20 years. It's been...
1: I would say the fact that I think not responsible is even generous at this point. Minus the authoritarian communist thing, Canada Post needs to become WeChat.
2: Correct. Imagine getting a Canada Post email account that's not surveilled and hijacked by others.
1: Nope.
2: Imagine having sovereign compute, because you got to remember, when you do data, there's a service to that, but there's also the governance of the data. So if it's your health data, do you want that in a private corporation, Canadian or other, deciding who gets to use it for what purposes? Yep. So you need a democratic governance.

0: yesterday.
1: Get started.
0: Yeah, I mean, if you dilly-dally, you're just going to wish a year from now you started today.
1: That's great business advice generally. Tell me about the state of things digitally generally.
0: One of the issues of these digital medium, I talked about the economic exfiltration, I talked about the harms, but also the monopolization that small businesses are only, they're capped on how far they're allowed to go. And then if they get some success, they have to pay to maintain that position from advertising, and they copy products. Now that's well documented. And so again, that's what it looks like when you don't look after yourself.
1: I agree. I think this is absolutely remarkable. And it should be eye-opening, I think, for everybody, Jim, just these general conversations. It's as smart as building a road for a Chinese mining company to mine diamonds and gold out of Canada. We funded a road. Great. For another company from another country that's going to take the profits home. And that's amazing to me that Canadians...
0: Well, let me push that a little bit more on the IP. We public taxpayer funded... paid for Professor Drucker to invent Ozempic. That was done at U of T, and that was passed over to Novo Nordics. All the MNR, much of the MNRA was done at UBC. Much of Tesla's battery technology was taxpayer funded at Dalhousie. Much of the stuff that's at Huawei, it was funded at Waterloo, and much of the AI for Google was funded at U of T. So we don't just taxpayer fund the road. we fund the ideas that these other companies become absolute colossus out of. So yeah, we looked after ourselves, or we just given it away, and we're kind of, nobody does it like Canada does in the world. And I've done a lot of business in a lot of countries, both commercially and still do today. I do a lot of policy, not seen anybody do it the way Canada does. And we're last place in economic growth in the last 5 years of the 50 developed economies in the world. Like, if you're last place and you've been last place for a long time, maybe you should rethink approaches.
1: The big question is do we go get the extra on our lotto ticket, Jim? That's really the unresolved part here.
0: Well, you know, that's funny, but it's also the point is the electorate gets what they ask for. So if they're just going to be, you know, aw shucks about this and not care, then honestly, the costs are going to keep going up. The paychecks are going down. People are going to get hurt. And so, you know, I believe in civil society. I believe in democracy. But the Canadians have to demand more and hold them accountable. Not, as you say, you know, are you going to fix that pothole and can I get a buck of beer and shall we get lotto ticket stuff. And I talk to politicians. They tell me, yeah, at the door, that's what people ask. And that's what they say. So you get what you ask for.
1: Co-founder and chair council of Canadian Innovators, Jim Balsillie. I hope you come back, Jim, and we can do this again because this was fun.
0: Great to chat, Shane. Real pleasure. Some pleasure's fun.
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8: Applying for a job. Many of you have shared at 71010 on the text line that hundreds of jobs and not so much as a response. Now, I've speculated on the radio many, many times that the problem is not you, my friends. The problem is that little checkbox somewhere along the application process that says, are you left-handed? Are you 6 feet tall? Like, it's one little checkbox and you get filtered out of the process because you answered it honestly or whatever, and you didn't realize that that was actually one of their conditions of hiring you. Here's one of the other things that's been batted about on the internet. AI is getting in the way. I have a couple of people here that also were curious about this conversation and really wanted to dig into it. So Shelley Billinghurst is here, president of Higher Value Inc. Kim Wilkinson as well, owner of Verve Recruitment Group. That means they deal with hiring people. I'm hoping they can answer the question. And Shelley, you guys were kind of curious about similar things.
9: Yeah, absolutely. So first of all, thanks, Shane. Great to meet you. Thanks for having us on the show. I talk endlessly about talent acquisition, and a lot of what I do is work on the employer side. So we work with companies that need to hire sometimes thousands of people. And the question kept coming up, you know, is AI getting in the way? Like, are companies using AI to filter me out, like right at the front end of the process? And so we thought, let's get some data around this. Like, let's do a survey. So this is just in Canada, and went out and asked the question, are you using AI to screen candidates as they apply? And what we found was pretty shocking. I went on the employer side. Kim and I joined forces because she's got over 100,000 followers on LinkedIn. And so, Kim, you went out and asked, what was the question that you asked job seekers?
10: Yeah, we went out and asked essentially that. Do you believe that AI is an obstacle between you getting a job interview? So I know that's a concern of theirs, is that AI is making decisions before they're getting in front of a human being's eyes. And I mean, it was almost 100% of almost 2,000 job applicants who believed that AI absolutely was interfering with their job search in a negative way.
8: So what were the results then, Kim? Did you find out that this was or was not the case?
10: Well, from Shelley's poll, to on the employer side, it was over 80% that of employers that said, no, we are in fact not using AI as a first line sort of screener of resumes. So there's a huge disconnect here on what's happening and what is believed to be happening for sure.
8: If employers are not using AI, then what's the problem?
9: So Shane, you had it right. It is screener questions. That's not AI. That's a yes, no. That is what employers are using. And so a very small percentage are using AI on the front end to screen. And those are typically very large staffing agencies.
8: Shelley, that says to me that I'm getting the wrong people coming through. This is a, we're asking the wrong questions and getting the wrong answers scenario.
9: It is true. And the systems are built that way, Shane. The real problem on the employer side is that they are now getting thousands. Some companies will get up to 1,000 people apply and they only need to fill one job. So that means 999 people are disappointed. So how do you choose? You know, at some point it just becomes looking at every fifth resume because it's humanly impossible to look through that many applicants. It's just, it's fatiguing. And so for job seekers, you know, I think part of the problem is they've got too much to choose from. You can go and look at hundreds of jobs. You could spend your whole day online just applying for jobs. And they are, right? They're going online and just applying for anything that looks close versus, am I really qualified for this job? So there is definitely another disconnect because employers are trying to find a way to cause a little bit of friction in the apply process, because there's no way that they, without an army of recruiters reading the resumes, there's no way you can get through it all. So the technology has made it so easy for you to apply. It's a couple clicks and you can apply. Okay, so if you get back the effort that you put in, what do you expect when all you're doing is sitting behind a screen and clicking?
8: Shelley, how are we using AI to get jobs? Are companies actually using AI? Because if they're not using it on the input, are they using it on the output?
9: So I think that's where AI can be used for good. I think, certainly sophisticated organizations like the big five in any industry sector, they're using AI for things like candidate, what we call, this is a term that we use, we call it candidate nurture. But it's much, Shane, it's much like a company that is looking for business and they use a client relationship management tool. When did you reach out to them? Do you keep your leads warm? So now, if you, and they use AI for it because there's no way you can remember the hundreds of leads that you may have. So, you know, if you think about using that exact same technology, because there's nothing new about it, but treating people like humans, treating them like, I got your resume for this role. We found somebody better who's got more direct experience. But in the meantime, we put you into a nurture campaign. And we use that to maintain communication and contact. And when a role comes up that's a closer match, using AI to say, here's all the people that have already applied. Why don't we reach out to them first? Right? Because otherwise you're in this continuous loop of advertising and are always hoping people find you versus the people that have already found you as an employer.
8: The recurring comment that I get online is, I've never heard back. And if, Shelley, you describe as you treat them like humans and interact with them,
9: yeah.
8: I would suggest the problem also even gets solved by if there was some sort of communication after the fact that just allowed some space for failure for the person to not get the job, they would not apply for 100 jobs next time because the desperation level, the humanity part changes.
9: Yeah.
8: And I almost think that your solution is actually part of the solution to the volume.
9: Absolutely. It is something I believe the applicant tracking systems, we've created this behavioral problem where we're generating people applying to hundreds of jobs because they never hear back. So they figure it's a numbers game, mm-hmm. right? If I send out 100 applications, I may hear back from one. That is by and large what I would blame squarely on human resources. Mm-hmm. Because 100%. HR... Yeah. And it's a feature and a function that they have to intentionally turn off on their applicant tracking system is the response. they also have to actively turn off the ability for somebody to see whether or not how many times my resume has been reviewed. Mm-hmm. It's a simple feature that's existed for 20 years. So yeah. HR has gone in and turned that off on purpose.
10: I think it's interesting when you say that, because I'm certain they've probably turned it off with the mentality of, we maybe don't want to close this door forever, and sending that rejection email may alienate that communication.
8: Yep.
10: Where if they had it on and then followed up with what Shelley was talking about, a nurture program, it would have the opposite effect.
8: People can deal with rejection. I would say that no answer is worse, as a communications person, no answer is worse than an answer, because the brain naturally starts filling in the gaps.
9: Yeah.
8: And why wouldn't you build a newsletter system, especially in today's world, where you can continue to interact with them, find out if they're still interested. If you're ever not interested in a job with us, that's okay. Just click this button. We'll stop emailing you. Why would you not have people subscribe to the notion of being a part of your team? It's fascinating. Kim Wilkinson, you can get connected with Kim at Verve Recruitment Group, and Shelley Billinghurst is at Higher Value Inc. Great work. I love this. And thank you for sharing it with me.
10: Thanks for having us.
9: Thank you.

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12: From the National Newsroom of the Canadian Press, I'm John Kennedy. The Liberal government has announced a national food security strategy aimed at giving Canadians more access to locally produced fruit, vegetables, and other fresh items at lower prices. Prime Minister Mark Carney says Canada is one of the largest exporters of agri-food products, and its farmers, ranchers, and producers send $100 billion worth of goods abroad every year.
13: We are an agricultural superpower. Yet for most Canadians, it doesn't feel like that at the checkout counter. Grocery prices are up nearly 35% since 2019.
12: The government says the new strategy is backed by more than $3 billion in investments over 10 years. Prime Minister Mark Carney's off to the G7 Leaders Summit this week with stops to meet with the heads of France and Ireland. Carney will begin the six-day trip in Paris, meeting with French President Emmanuel Macron as he takes on the baton of the G7 presidency from Canada. Carney will then continue on to Ireland to meet with Taoiseach Micheál Martin and President Catherine Connolly. The trip is part of Carney's ongoing quest to strengthen Canada's ties with Europe and wean the country off of its reliance of the United States. The Prime Minister says he has been briefed on the circumstances of an early morning shooting that killed a Toronto police officer. Prime Minister Mark Carney says it's prudent not to share the details of that briefing just yet. Constable Mark Pinizzotto was shot in Toronto during the execution of a search warrant. Toronto's police chief says the initial search was one of several connected to multiple shootings, including one at the U.S. consulate. Manitoba Premier Wab Kanoo continued his tour of flood-ravaged communities with a visit to the town of Stonewall, north of Winnipeg. That's where he announced a province-wide disaster financial assistance program. Kanoo says the monetary help will be available to any Manitoba residents who have been impacted by this week's wild storms that flooded basements and swamped infrastructure across the province.
14: No one in rural Manitoba is going to be left behind. Your provincial government is going to make sure that there are the resources to help you clean up, to rebuild, and to recover from these terrible storms that we've been seeing recently.
12: Stonewall was hit the hardest, clocking in 255 millimeters of rain in one night. And shortly after, U.S. President Donald Trump canceled tonight's scheduled strikes against Iran, he held an event at the White House proclaiming he believes a deal could be signed by Iran by the weekend as the final details come together.
15: We have a signing soon, and the documents are in pretty final shape, so we'll see.
12: Source with knowledge also tells ABC News that Qatari officials believe the deal is close as mediators hit some breakthroughs. This is the Canadian Press. In sports, Nikita Kucherov of the Tampa Bay Lightning won the Hart Trophy as NHL MVP, the second such honor of his career, after also winning the Hart in 2019. Kucherov led all players with 1.71 points a game on 44 goals and 86 assists. With 130 points, he ranked second only to Edmonton's Connor McDavid, who had 138. Matthew Anderson from Mississauga, Ontario, fired 6-under-64 in the last group of the day at the RBC Canadian Open to finish today's first round with a six-way tie atop the leaderboard. Pete Alonso homered to cap a six-run third inning against Bryson Wu, and the Baltimore Orioles withstood three homers from the Seattle Mariners in a 6-5 victory. Adley Rutschman drove in three runs, and Colton Cowser hit a solo shot to help the Orioles salvage a split of a four-game series with the American League West leading Mariners. From the Canadian Press, I'm John Kennedy.
1: People have a right to know the truth.
6: Steven Spielberg's sci-fi film Disclosure Day looking to take number one at this weekend's box office. The movie is looking to bring in $35 million in North America and about $65 million around the globe. It's up against the second outing for Scary Movie, the sixth in the Wayans Brothers parody franchise. It brought in more than $54 million in its opening weekend. Justin Long praising Ariana Grande after starring in her newest music video during the premiere for his new film In Memoriam at the Tribeca Film Festival. Long told People that he had a blast starring in the Hate That I Made You Love Me music video. It's the first release off Grande's soon-to-be-released album Petal that drops July 31st. Actor Tyler Mane announcing he's been diagnosed with a super rare form of breast cancer. Mane sharing the announcement on a post on Instagram saying he's starting chemo and went on to say that 1 in 750 men will be diagnosed with breast cancer in their lifetime, and that we need to spread the awareness. Mane, best known for playing Sabretooth in the original X-Men movie, as well as roles in other projects such as Troy, Doom Patrol, Halloween, and more. The first trailer is out for Heart of the Beast.
16: We're just gonna have to do this the hard way.
6: The film stars Brad Pitt as a former Army Special Forces soldier who must escape the wilderness after a small plane crashes in Alaska. Heart of the Beast hits theaters September 25th. That's entertainment. I'm Jennifer Polsoni.
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19: Hey, it's Science Sam who's here.
20: Oh, hey, Shane.
19: Dr. Samantha, you mean, is here to talk about all things science, science.sam on the socials, SamanthaYameen.com on the much more not as fun websites than the social videos are, including it's worth it to go look at Sam's Artemis exchange about astronauts coming to Canada on Instagram, if for nothing else. Yawning is the topic today. Just even talking about it makes me, I can feel it there.
20: Right.
19: Turns out there's some new science on yawning, Sam.
20: It's so true. Even when I was researching about this study, I was yawning a lot. And I was like, is this because it's late or is this the thing? Because yawns are contagious, so we say. Mm-hmm. Across vertebrates.
19: Don't do that. You're going to make me yawn.
20: I know. I won't be offended. You're allowed to do it just this one time.
19: All right, okay.
20: But yeah, it's a thing. Like nearly half the time we yawn in response when we see someone yawn or we think about it or we hear about it. And it starts early in childhood. But this study wanted to know if it could also happen like when in the womb, you know, like what in utero, so to speak. Mm-hmm. So if someone who's carrying a baby yawns, does the baby yawn? It's a fun little study.
19: And or just go the other way around.
20: Yeah. Well, they also looked at that. And the answer was, yeah. Yeah. They looked at 38 pregnant women and they found these were like pretty late. So, you know, 28 to 32 weeks along in the pregnancy. And when the mother yawned a significant amount of the time, within 90 seconds later, the baby would yawn.
19: Wow.
20: And they checked like just how common, how much our babies yawning was this coincidence. And they had some pretty convincing stats there. But yeah, the babies would kind of open their mouth and give what looked to be a yawn through ultrasound.
19: That's crazy.
20: Right? It's very weird because...
19: Yawn.
20: Yeah, it's okay. You're allowed. It's not because science is boring, right?
19: No, it's not at all. It's just I've been fighting it off since we started talking about it.
20: Yeah, right? Pretty funny how they filmed it too. They had the moms like watching videos and looking at pictures of people yawning, to try to trigger them to yawn. And then they were recording the ultrasound to see what happened with the baby.
19: I want everyone 7-10-10, like text in, like if you feel like yawning right now, and I want to just say yes.
20: Yeah. Me too, a little bit, but I'll refrain. What's interesting here is we don't really know why we yawn in response to seeing other people yawn. Mm-hmm. It's one of those weird psychological mysteries that doesn't matter enough for us to have figured out.
19: Oh, it matters.
20: I agree. It's interesting and people study it, but we haven't figured it out yet. And we think it could be like it could just be like an empathy thing. Mirror neurons that generally make us kind of mimic one another or mirror one another could be doing it. Or it could be like, maybe we're both responding to the same thing in our environment, or maybe it's a survival thing. Like if you're yawning, there must be a reason and maybe I should yawn too. But we don't really know the answer. And we always thought it was like, it could be a learned thing that humans do. But if it's happening so young, then that doesn't really make sense. Mm-hmm.
19: That is weird.
20: Maybe yawns are more vital is the question.
19: Well, do we know why we yawn? Like, do we even know why?
20: Yeah, like there's lots of different reasons. Some could be to get more oxygen. Some could be just because someone else is yawning. Like that's the extent that I know.
19: I can't have another one.
20: Now I'm getting offended. No, I'm just joking. But in this case, the authors did say, you'll see it reported in a lot of headlines that it's, you know, it's contagious to the, you know, I'm using contagious in quotes, but they think it could be something physiological. So it could be something then happening in the mother's body that triggers it kind of automatically.
19: Oh, right. Okay.
20: I don't think the fetus is like aware.
19: Right.
20: That's happening.
19: Oh, I don't know, like if she stubs her toe, she yawns. And so that same stimulus is now flowing through her body. So the baby yawns kind of.
20: Yes. Yes. And
19: that's a bad example, Shane.
20: If you stub your toe and yawn, I would recommend seeing your doctor.
19: Seeing your doctor, 100%. That's the case. So, I mean, I sort of was always told that it was like your body's just like looking for oxygen for some reason. So there's a big deep breath and a big yawn. But then, then again, that kind of makes no sense, because then if you yawn, I don't need oxygen because you need oxygen. Mm-hmm. It seems to be this deep, dark mystery. And I was trying to think, is there anything else that we do that would be similar to yawning that, A, is sort of air quotes contagious that way, that our body does that we don't have any idea why. And it's so obvious that it's decided to do something, because I don't know about you. And I'll never forget the first time that happened, as I was at my second radio job and the general manager was a talker. He was a storyteller, and I stifled a yawn. And my nose flares when I stifle a yawn. And he stopped. He goes, are you yawning right now?
20: Oh, no.
19: And I was like, no. I was terrified. And totally lied. I was absolutely yawning. And then I've done nothing in life but try to be a master of the hidden yawn since that. But I can't be the only one, right? Like it's this mysterious thing that people are offended by, that we have no idea why it happens. I mean, he wasn't a boring person.
20: Yeah. I hope not.
19: No, I don't know. Stress. I mean, dogs yawn, they say, because of stress.
20: My trick is a smile nod, because then you can kind of like pull it off as like a weird, scary smile. Just distract from the yawn with a creepy smile. Mm-hmm. That could work. And the other interesting thing is it's pretty conserved across many different vertebrates. Like other species also yawn. And whenever you start to see that, like it's been sustained through evolution and across species, you start to think, okay, there's something essential here. And not just the yawn itself, but like this kind of contagiousness of yawning. So there's something going on where we're warning each other of something, or it's a remnant of some other thing. Like, you know, if you kind of all of a sudden were to flinch and be scared, I would probably do the same, worrying about whatever threat you might be seeing. And so maybe yawning is some kind of trigger like that, some reflexive type thing.
19: This is fascinating, all of it. So there's the dog part that I was told that watch for your dog in a stressful situation will begin to yawn. And so now I don't know that if we get yawning when we're stressed, if I think back, and the dog part that I had read that was a calming signal, that they use to self-soothe and also let other dogs know that they're not a threat and they're actually quite scared right now. Mm. So that could be one of those pieces where you sort of said graduating beyond. And the other part that I read that made no sense was brain cooling.
20: Yeah.
19: I don't know. Like, I don't know how it cools your brain or how accurate that would be, but it's interesting.
20: Yeah. You know what? I need to look more into that. That's very interesting to know, like, how it could be doing all those things. I have always learned it's like related to, this is a weird word to use, but in neuroscience speak, we use the word arousal to mean like paying attention to something. Mm-hmm. And so that tends to be like, it's related to like actually paying attention. Mm-hmm. And you're trying to like, at least your brain is trying to pay attention. Maybe not necessarily you, mm-hmm. You're alert to something.
19: Is it possible it has more to do with, cause this is what you do is you make me curious. So is it possible it has more to do with stretching and not just the breath as opposed to mm-hmm. sort of the mouth, the throat, the breathing, not necessarily the breath?
20: Yeah, I that makes sense to me. I got to do some homework to look that up. Now I'm very curious to know. But it makes sense to me. And then that also makes sense in terms of it being somewhat reflexive because there's all sorts of things that just could be like muscular reflexes and then some change in blood pressure. And then that's part of our response. Hmm. So, you know, you've given me homework. Actually, this is the cool thing is that there's always a million questions.
19: More questions. Hey, look, I'm just the radio guy. I could be wildly wrong.
20: It makes sense. And then there's certain people who like don't mirror the yawn and other people who do. And people have tried to say that it's like a marker of empathy and that doesn't always hold up. And so there's just a lot going on beneath the surface for me to still dig into. So that'll be my homework.
19: It looks like they're contagious though with the moms and the babies. That's a cool experiment to see where that goes. And,
20: I also just think it's funny to picture that experiment I know, set right? up.
19: I see a little ultrasound. I imagine a little ultrasound picture with a baby with a little arm stretched. Which is funny because there's no breath in there either at the time, which is also makes it weird. Anyway, Dr. Samantha Yamin, there you go. Some yawning arousal. Why not? Thanks for being here.
20: Thank you.
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19: He found the fountain of youth. Tony Chapman is here. He's actually 132 years old, by the way. He doesn't look a day over 52. He does 100 push-ups a day. He's host of Chatter That Matters, the podcast. And tell us about the podcast. What's going on in the Chatter That Matters over the next couple of weeks?
28: Well, we've got Vito Loprano, who is Celine Dion's muse. We always think her husband, Rene, was the genius behind the throne. But this was a Sony executive that found the music, reinvented her, repositioned her. It really encouraged her to sing the songs that the breakout hits. And he wants to tell his story. And I think he just really feels that his story should be told. He's almost a George Martin of Celine Dion. And I think it's a powerful one. And then Bailey G, who's was born with some horrific health issues. She's in a wheelchair. And she found a singer when she was just sort of scrolling through YouTube, and they struck up an online relationship, and it changed her life in terms of realizing that there's more to life than just being a victim. And I'm going to be going out and seeing one of her performances at the Miles Nadell Community Center. And it's just interesting to see sometimes that online can provide a light as opposed to all the times that we just talk about online be nothing more than a nightmare for you. So
19: that's just that's the hook, isn't it? Right, like the one good thing that happens and the 99 terrible things that happen, and then you just kind of hang us. We're playing the slot machine of online social media. Tony Chapman is here, and we like to talk about marketing things. One of the biggest things we're going to see in the next year is Ozempic. I think that we're going to see an awful lot about peptides generally, which is kind of the amino acid behind it. And I'm oversimplifying it for all you science and chemistry people, but I bring it up on purpose because kind of like the diet pill that was the pseudo diet pill is become the peptides because it is so directly correlated to the actual Ozempic and generic Ozempic that we're seeing. What do you see that's landing in that bucket, Tone?
28: Well, everybody's chasing adding years to their life and life to their years. You know, we want to live longer, but we want to live healthier. And it takes a lot of effort and a lot of work unless you happen to be a society that thinks we can just find it a pill in the bottle. I don't necessarily have to eat better, exercise more, or sleep more. If I want to lose weight, it's a pill. It's called Ozempic. Peptides is going to be my growth hormone that's going to let me defy aging and chase my fountain of youth. And what I'm most fascinated about is that we are willing to put so much hope and faith in the big pharma. And I think we're already seeing with Ozempic, and we're talking about billions of dollars of prescriptions are being written, the side effects of it could be horrific. Alleged side effects could be deadly. I mean, it eats away into your bone mass, it eats away into your muscle mass. And after you stop it, you regain the weight. You just don't have the skeleton to support you. So I guess the thing I'm fascinated with is, again, always the sense of that there's a tonic or a pill that's been around since the beginning of time that I'll take away and chase away all my problems. But when it really comes back to it, is science is certainly going to play a role in our longevity, but so is our personal commitment to doing the things that matter.
19: Yeah, and that's kind of my point. I mean, you know my hippie heart well enough to know that what I worry about with it, and don't get me wrong, I am 100% tempted. I'm just going to say, like, flat out, like, if I could peel off 20 pounds quickly, that would feel so good. So I am tempted. The thing that keeps me from it is that if I allow myself to take that shortcut today and I don't hit the low that I need to hit and learn the things that I need to learn, and where it gets me, Tony, you know, you've worked hard and since, you know, you left agency ownership and all those things to take care of yourself. And, you know, this is a personal conversation you and I have. You tell me all the time, you got to take care of yourself.
28: Yeah.
19: And I walk through the mall and you know how they have those mirrors on the pillars in a mall. And then I see my profile as I walk by. And before I had my shoulder surgery, dude, I was so fit. I was just like you. I was trying to surf and paddleboard and all the things. And I see that profile in that moment of going, oh, I need those moments. And if I take those moments away and I take the shortcut, what's the next shortcut I'm going to take? And the next one down the road. And 20 years from now, 30 years from now, am I looking back on that going, look at all the great things I did? Or is it look at all the great pills I took? I don't know. I feel like the humanity part of that is the riskiest of all the parts.
28: Yeah, I mean, this is such a powerful thought. I mean, psychologically, if we think the easy way out is a prescription, I mean, listen, pharma's done some amazing things and some of the most extraordinary drugs have been created. So this isn't a slam against big pharma. This is really against marketing and hope. I mean, this, I can understand if you're grossly overweight and Ozempic is the only way, your only path forward. I understand it.
19: Absolutely.
28: If Ozempic is your way helping you treat your diabetes, I get it. What I don't get is how Big Pharma once again has found a drug like Viagra was, and that usually to control your blood pressure, and all of a sudden you started doing Taltrix, they just turned it into a big pharma machine. And that's what I'm worried about with Ozempic. They're not being responsible. They're giving people, the vast majority people are taking Ozempic, if they just cut down their sugar, if they exercise more, if they slept better, if they took more care of their body, they did some yoga, they did some stretching, it might take them a year longer, but when they arrive, they'd be a year healthier. Where if you just take a pill, you might look healthier in several months. But what I think science is also saying is the side effects is you're actually having a detrimental impact on your life going forward. You might feel you look better, but what's happening inside is you might be taking a pill that doesn't really know how to discern its way from taking away fat in your system to just taking away your system.
19: Now, see, here's the catch, though, right? Is that, like you said, first of all, if it's gets you because you can't even go for a walk and peels off 100 pounds, so now you can go for a walk, then perfect. I mean, that to me sounds such a great scenario to get people to feel like they can. There's this thing in relationships online, Tony, that bounces around. It's if they wanted to, they would. Is the phrase in relationships. And I feel like that phrase is catching on in such ways that it shouldn't, because it's very toxic. Because if I thought I could, I would, is such a better phrase than if they wanted to, because it puts the blame on them. Well, if they wanted to, they would. No. It's possible that even if they had an inkling of thought that they could, they would. And I think that applies here too. Now, if it gives you the evidence that you can, great, go for it. But boy, oh boy, the impacts of this thing. But I mean, maybe that's the future. Maybe you and I are just sitting here going, well, maybe, you know, you take a pill, you don't eat, it gives you the nourishment, whatever. And maybe that's not it. It's not how I'm going to live my life, but maybe I'm the one missing something.
28: You know, the more I look and study Mother Nature, and I'm fascinated by it. I mean, another topic for another day, but the mother tree dies. She passes her nutrients to her offspring, even if her offspring are 10 trees away. You know, Mother Nature's figured this thing out, and anytime we try to cheat Mother Nature, add an animal to our natural habitat that's going to be a predator for something else, and then you're realizing you've completely turned the ecosystem upside down. I think the same thing happens with the human body, and I'm not pretending to be a scientist, but even peptides, you know, everybody's saying that's the next thing. That's sort of the fountain of youth pill. But the reality is it's a growth hormone that can also grow cancer cells, allegedly. Like, again, I don't know what's going on in the labs. I don't know what the data is. But my fundamental thought is, if I absolutely need this drug, I understand why to take it. But if I'm taking this drug as a shortcut, then my concern is, what am I really taking, and what else is happening to my internal habitat when I do that? Uh-huh. So necessity, that's the drug of invention. I get it. But if it's just simply I'm 20 pounds overweight, I don't like the way I look in a mirror, I'm going to take this pill and melt it away. My concern would be I would wait some serious time to understand what are the long-term effects of something that I can digest that eats away part of my body, and to realize, is that going to be ending up in a good place or not? Because if it's what they're starting to say might be the issue, we're going to have a lot of people that might be have a few pounds off, but some of those pounds are muscles and bone.
19: Let me quote to what Tony said, adding years to your life and life to your years. That's the core decision of what do I want? Answer that question. I think you'll find your answer. Tony Chapman, Chatter That Matters, the podcast and .ca if you want to get it online. Thank you, brother.
28: All right.
1: Now this update from the Canadian Press. The Liberal government has announced a national food security strategy that's aimed at giving Canadians more access to locally produced fruit, vegetables, and other fresh food items at lower prices. Prime Minister Mark Carney says Canada is one of the largest exporters of agri-food products, and its farmers, ranchers, and producers send $100 billion worth of goods abroad every year. Prime Minister Mark Carney is heading off to the G7 Leaders Summit this week with stops to meet the heads of France and Ireland. Carney will take the six-day trip to start in Paris, meeting with French President Emmanuel Macron as Macron takes the baton of the G7 presidency from Canada. The Prime Minister says he has been briefed on the circumstances of an early morning shooting that killed a Toronto police officer. Toronto's police chief says the initial search was one of several connected to multiple shootings, including one at the U.S. consulate, in which the officer was shot during the execution of that search. From the Canadian Press, I'm John Kennedy.
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1: Uncle Bob Spitz, Sir ABC is where we go. Bob Addison is here. Shane Hewitt and the Night Shift. Bob's brain is what we could call this. We could call this Bob's brain. It's an interesting place, Bob's brain. It gets more interesting when somebody goes to Bob's garbage cans and invades his personal space.
2: Well, is it an invasion of personal space? So the
1: legally speaking, when you put it in the garbage can, it becomes public property, right?
2: Why do I get so offended? Okay, two things. Why do I get so offended when the binnies come by, the people that go in to collect cans and start rooting through? Because there's a crew that comes in with their headlamps on at like 1 or 2 in the morning, because I happen to be up sometimes at that time. And they come in looking for, pop cans and beer cans and wine bottles and stuff.
1: Now you guys get money for pop cans in BC, yeah?
2: Yes, sir.
1: Yeah, so in Ontario, they don't give money for pop cans.
2: Really?
1: Yeah, it's the dumbest thing ever.
2: You could save them up and actually buy a Learjet, probably, if you had enough.
1: If only there was enough pop cans, it was actually not a Learjet. It was a Bombardier.
2: Okay, Mr. Technical. Okay. Well, mind you, I would have corrected you too if I had done
1: different brand.
2: The Binny people that come through know full well now that Bob does not waste his deposits. He makes a big trip to the store, which I would like to touch on. But I noticed today when I was out, today was recycling and organics today in my part of Surrey. And I noticed an unfamiliar and, dare I say, sacrilege recycling moment. There was a plastic bag that should not have been in my blue bin. Mm-hmm. So I knew somebody put it in. And it's very rare, Shane, that I have room in said bin, because I tend to fill it up every 2 weeks. So, and then I sort of thought, well, hold on. What gives you the right just to go dumping in my dumper? Phrasing.
1: So, okay, but no, but it's true, though. I mean, people walk by with their doggy poop and their poop bags. Oh. I mean, it's better that they put it in your garbage bin than if they just leave it on the street, of course. But at the same time, you know, it's not their bin.
2: Not their bin. But Mike across from me and Dawson next to me, we do sort of, I have asked permission. Mike lives by himself, single man. I've got like a huge, both my garbage bin and my recycling bin are massive. I don't know why I ordered them so huge, but they are massive. And I've always said to them, if you need room, just throw them in mine.
1: Good neighbors.
2: But yeah, no, that's just, that's my dad. He would have been 91 yesterday. That's the Fred Addison way of operating, right? Be a good neighbor. Talk to your neighbors.
1: So what's your offense that someone else put a plastic bag in your non-plastic recycling?
2: I separately store all the plastic bags we have, and then I take them, what we call here in the house, we call it the dun-dun-dun-dun store, which is known as the recycling center. I can't remember the reference. It has something to do with my child when he was like 4 years old.
1: So what plastic bags are you talking about?
2: Bread bags.
1: Really, eh?
2: Yeah, so you can smush all those together in a much bigger plastic bag and take them down to the recycling depot. And I love the act of accumulating everything. Like, they have a program in BC where you get these plastic bags and you just throw all your cans in. And you take them down, you throw them on a scale, and they pay you based on what's on the scale.
1: Oh, really?
2: And I hate that. I like going down, physically stacking all my beer cans, all my pop cans, all my milk jugs, because they just started a milk jug thing where there's a 10-cent deposit now on milk jugs, 4-liter milk jugs in this province.
1: Oh, wow.
2: I thought you guys were still doing bags out there. I don't know.
1: Oh, Ontario still does bags and milk, but you can buy jugs too. Well, not jugs, but cartons.
2: Yeah.
1: But there's no recycling on the cartons. It's the craziest thing.
2: Well, and I was going to say about the, really?
1: No. There's not, and then the aluminum cans in Alberta just go into your aluminum, like into your metals, like just a general recycling. When I was in Calgary, everything went in one bin. It was sorted somewhere else. You didn't sort. There was you had an organics bin, you had a recycling bin. Whatever was recycling, whether it was cardboard or a can, It went in there, and then all of your containers, like your cartons and all that stuff, all goes to the recycling depot. You get money back.
2: Yeah. See, Alberta, my version of recycling for Alberta is everything. Everybody just dumps everything into one thing.
1: Clamshells, though. Like your raspberries, dude. Like your raspberries go in there.
2: The containers.
1: Like, the containers, yeah.
2: Yeah, yeah, yeah. Oh, that's fine. Right. But in Alberta, I just think everything goes in a massive landfill about 40K.
1: Oh, does it? You think so? That's because you see, that's your stereotype of Alberta right there.
2: Out of Fort Mac or something, yeah. Yeah,
1: that, which is wrong, by the way. Do you know that the actual garbage incinerators are in Vancouver? Not, they actually incinerate a lot of that?
2: Oh, no. I saw that CBC.

0: constantly, when I'm clearing his bathroom garbage receptacle, I'm finding plastic drink, chocolate milk things. I'm finding water cans, pop cans. Like, he just throws it in. And I realize, like, he's been brought up in this environment where he's got to take out the bins the odd time and throw stuff in, and complains about it every second of the way, where I get to the point where I just do it, which is, I know, horrible messaging. Just bring your cans down. We have a separate area for pop cans. Like, it's not that deep, bro.
1: Yeah, but he's a teenager.
0: No, and that's what I'm thinking. I just think it's laziness.
1: Well, you're frugal and you like your 10 cents. That's what it is. He doesn't care. See, like, you're the wallet.
0: Exactly. And Shane, here's how much he doesn't care about money. So we used to do a thing where he would come to the dun-dun-dun-dun store, the recycling store, with me. Yeah. And his job was to stack and sort cans and liquor bottles. Not that there's many. Don't judge.
1: Yeah, there's probably lots.
0: and that was his job. And he got it was a straight 50-50 cut.
1: Nice.
0: And now he doesn't even, I don't want to come. And once again, I think it's a laziness thing. But
1: of course it is.
0: But money means nothing to him.
1: Take away money, Bob. Be like the government. Take away money when he doesn't go.
0: I should charge him a dime for every can I haul out of his garbage can in his bathroom.
1: And then they do it with the government. They take it out and then they sell it on the other end and they get twice as much. You got to start thinking like a federal government worker. They just are tax drunk. You got to start taxing that young man.
0: Yeah.
1: Stop this positive reinforcement rewarding thing. You need to punish him. You need to crush his financial soul.
0: Because we're the hippie flippy dippies out here.
1: That's true.
0: We're so far away from Ottawa, it doesn't really feel like we're in Canada sometimes. We're sort of in our own little place. But see, I love, and it's become a problem. It's become a problem now, Shane, because we have to do the big spring clean out.
1: Yep.
0: And we got to get the garage. But I love to accumulate all that stuff to try and break the record for how much money I get at the recycling store when I go in. I think the record's $22, but now it's been like 5 months, and there's stacks of cans and stuff. So
1: I like it. I also used to budget mine at $7 a bag. I was like, oh, I got $7 a bag. I got four bags, you know, so that I could do, because I always knew it was about $7.
0: Yeah. I was going to say that doesn't even buy you a deck of smokes anymore, does it? I have no idea how much cigarettes cost. But anyway,
1: I have no idea what a deck of smokes is. So there you go.
0: All right. Well, I don't know if I've learned anything, or if you have learned, or anybody has learned anything.
1: I've learned that you have a very backwards and self-serving look at recycling in this country.
0: Well, it's borderline hoarding until I release it and get the funds.
1: Uncle Bob's Bits. Thank you, Bob Addison.
0: Butter Ben.
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10: It's date night. Jen Kirsch is here. Tony Tedesco is here. And in today's divided world of polarity, you have to be on Camp Red or Camp Blue, maybe Camp Orange. When you're living life, it seems. Do you see people, Jen, on the online profiles that have their politics included in their profile description?
11: Oh, yeah, absolutely. I haven't been on the apps in a minute, but yeah, it's a big thing. And you know, what's funny is I've never really paid attention. Like, that wasn't my thing, my area of interest, but yeah, it's there. And I think that what I've heard is people can actually match solely to get in debates about politics, as opposed to actually matching because they agree with the politics or because they are thinking the person's attractive or that there might be a connection, which is a little scary.
10: Well, life would be a lot easier, Tony, if everybody just agreed with Tony.
12: It would. It would. But, and you, back to the question you asked, Jen. I've said this several times on the show. I won't even swipe on someone who leads with loud political slogans right on their profile, even if I agree with what they're saying, because it feels like we're already about to argue about something. They're going to know more, or they're going to be even further in that direction than I expected. And I don't want that. I do this for a living already. We deal with the political stuff already. When I go home, I want to be able to relax. And I'm not saying that there's no room for conversation, but if that's what you're leading with, I'm not interested.
10: So Jen, how do you navigate it if it comes up inside the relationship?
11: So if it comes up inside the relationship, which I find this is something that's common. I mean, typically in a relationship, you know where someone stands. But if it comes up in a relationship or when you start dating, I think that if you have different schools of thought, it's a good thing to agree to disagree and like leave politics outside the door. You know, they say outside the bedroom, but I think literally like outside the house. You know, and this doesn't have to be in romantic relationships. It could be in general too. I was in a car ride with my father on the weekend. Beautiful car ride, so joyful until he brought up news and politics, which I realize we are on a news station and this is part of my career. But when I'm spending time with him, I want to enjoy quality time. I don't want to be talking about these things. If I wanted to, I would turn on the news or I would go into a group chat about it. So I think it's about drawing your own boundaries in a healthy, even playful way, like, no one's going to win on this. So let's, you know, move along. And like just being very clear, which I think a lot of us are too nice as Canadians to do to necessarily say. So we get caught up in these discussions and then we complain to our friends or our AI companions after.
10: Tony, when you're driving with Jen's dad, do you like to talk about politics?
12: I don't mind talking about politics. I actually met somebody over the weekend from a dating app also, and I found myself kind of correcting this person on a few things. Apparently, the government banned news on Facebook, and, you know, I had to explain where that came from and why they believed that, but in a polite and in an informative way rather than like, listen, I understand why you believe that, but in actuality, this is what happened. I think it's not just politics anymore. It's become personal. There's a growing divide, especially between young men and young women. And it's definitely showing up more in relationships, whether it's dating, whether it's at home when I'm talking to my parents who, you know, tend to have interesting views or more traditional views on things. And what used to be, we just vote differently, red, blue, orange, wherever you want to go with it. It now feels a lot more like we see the world very differently. And so it's less about agree to disagree and more, I don't know if we're actually even aligned at all in how we see the world.
10: Yeah, I would add into what you're saying, Tony, that the label that we, when we apply a red logo or a blue logo or an orange logo, and let's acknowledge the green logos for the few that are there.
12: Sure. But
10: the, you know, when you apply, like if your belief system is that you are an eco kind of person, I mean, that's just sort of your character makeup. That's cool. You get to do your thing. When you mix the politics into it though, and you identify your ideology and your identity with the label of the party, it's like putting on a pair of glasses that are a prescription, and everything that you see gets corrected by the label. And so you don't really see, and this is, we've chatted about this before, it's the distinction between reality and actuality, is that we live in our own perspective and we perceive our reality. That doesn't mean that it's actually what's happening.
11: Right.
10: And the best example ever is still guys driving like a crazy person, cuts you off, vroom, off they go. Oh, what a jerk driver. Now you put a label on them, they're a jerk. But in the actuality is grandma could be having a heart attack in the back seat.
11: Yes.
10: And if you knew grandma was having a heart attack in the back seat, you would have been like, you go, bro, go save grandma. Right? And so I imagine it's like that, Jen. And when you talk about politics, though, I would invite you to ask this question. How does this impact you in it? Like when your dad brings it up, like be like, hey, so how does this impact you truly? Because sometimes we just feel helpless and we don't know what to do. And it's remarkable.
11: Right. It's so interesting that you say that, because like that is so rational. But when you're in the moment and you're in the car and it's a nice sunny day and the roof is down, I'm just like, you have two other children you could talk to about this. And I like put up the music and then like, he's probably like, oh, that's so Jen. And it becomes a bit playful. I think another thing though, in my part in all of this and who I am as a person, is I am someone who for years wrote a column for the Toronto Star on etiquette, on reading the room. It was literally called How to Read a Room. And so I know that these, I could joke about it and I could be my playful self in these conversations, but that's part of my makeup, whereas it could actually be really uncomfortable. And so if you are with someone where politics comes up and it could get a little messy, I think especially with, you know, summertime, seeing people going out, maybe staying at the same cottages, things like that, it's good to sort of have a conversation first of like, what's a word we can use maybe if things get heated? Or maybe like, let's have a thing where if you don't talk about politics this weekend, you know, we go to the restaurant or that concert you've been wanting to go to that I think's too much money. Or like, what are ways that we could sort of talk to it to also be aware of how our words and our views impact other people?
10: If you want to have a safe word for politics there, Tony, let's be like, zipper, zipper.
11: Same word for politics. Now that's a title to get clicks on.
10: But let me ask you this, Tony, is that opposites attract. We've heard that a ton of times in relationships. Sure. So maybe it's possible that you need to be with somebody who has different politics than you, so everybody can learn.
12: There is something exciting about dating someone who thinks differently from you, and it can spark some great conversations. It really can, and it really does depend on how you talk about it, but it can open your perspective, and early on, it can actually kind of feel refreshing from, say, the echo chamber you're usually in with the people that you're getting along with. But over time, those differences can sometimes hit deeper. And things like values or identity, those same conversations, they can turn into repeat arguments that really never go away. So, again, I'm not saying you need to be with someone that aligns with you perfectly, but it's always a little bit better or a little bit easier if you're, it's sort of like matching your Instagram algorithm, right? You're going to start seeing the things that you like better and more often.
10: Well, if the relationships haven't worked so far and we keep dating people that are inside the same political sphere as us, maybe that's one of the things that needs to change. I don't know. Could go either way. Kind of fascinating, isn't it? Jen Kirsch, Tony Tedesco, Date Night. Thank you, my friends.
12: Thank you.

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5: From the National Newsroom of the Canadian Press, I'm John Kennedy. Prime Minister Mark Carney is on his way to Europe for meetings in France and Ireland before attending the G7 summit in the French Alps. A government official says the trip is part of Canada's effort to strengthen ties with European partners and diversify trade and security relationships. Carney will meet with the French president and Irish leaders while also visiting the Irish village where his grandparents were born. Officials say discussions in Ireland will focus on trade, technology, artificial intelligence, and investment opportunities. The trip will conclude with a G7 summit, where global conflicts and economic challenges are dominant in discussion. Alberta has filed an appeal of a judge's decision to reject a public effort to force a vote on the province quitting Canada.
6: Premier Danielle Smith promised the appeal last month when she called the ruling anti-democratic. The judge found the petition should not have been issued under provincial law and that Smith's government neglected its duty to consult First Nations. The province plans to argue the judge made 14 errors in her decision. They include that the petition did not trigger the duty to consult and that the judge failed to give weight to the democratic purpose of the petition process. Jason White, The Canadian Press.
5: The National Weather Service in the United States says at least three tornadoes hit towns outside of Chicago as severe storms have grounded flights, knocked out power, and brought down trees. Cleanup was already underway in Chicago from Wednesday night's storms, which brought down a tree in the South Shore neighborhood and with it part of a natural gas line. ComEd says thousands of customers are still without power. In McKinley Park, Jules Carrasco says even when the power is restored, the damage has been done.
7: The groceries that we bought was like maybe last us about a week and it was almost like $200. So that's down the drain now.
5: Meanwhile, U.S. President Donald Trump is admitting that not only is his administration close to a deal with Iran, they could be inking the deal as early as this weekend. Trump says he canceled strikes and bombings that he had planned on Iran. ABC News national security and defense analyst Mick Mulroy says this won't be a final agreement, but more likely an agreement on points to negotiate.
8: So I think a lot of it is going to talk about what they aspire to do in the future. Obviously, they're not going to decide on a new nuclear agreement. The last one took 2 years. So this is probably going to be focused on reopening the Strait of Hormuz.
5: And singer-songwriter Alanis Morissette and pop superstar Taylor Swift are among this year's inductees into the Songwriters Hall of Fame. The ceremony in New York also honored KISS founders Gene Simmons and Paul Stanley, songwriter Walter Afanasieff, and producer Christopher Tricky Stewart. This is the Canadian Press. In sports, Nikita Kucherov of the Tampa Bay Lightning won the Hart Trophy as NHL MVP, the second such honor of his career, after also winning the Hart in 2019. Kucherov led all players with 1.71 points a game on 44 goals and 86 assists. With 130 points, he ranked second only to Edmonton's Connor McDavid, who had 138. Matthew Anderson from Mississauga, Ontario, fired 6-under-64 in the last group of the day at the RBC Canadian Open to finish today's first round with a six-way tie atop the leaderboard. Pete Alonso homered to cap a six-run third inning against Bryson Wu, and the Baltimore Orioles withstood three homers from the Seattle Mariners in a 6-5 victory. Adley Rutschman drove in three runs, and Colton Cowser hit a solo shot to help the Orioles salvage a split of a four-game series with the American League West leading Mariners. From the Canadian Press, I'm John Kennedy.
9: A California judge is denying Meta and YouTube's request for a new trial after the companies were found liable in a youth social media addiction lawsuit. A spokesperson for Meta said the company disagreed with the ruling. Meantime, Google says the company plans to appeal. Kalshi is planning to require users in certain markets to share information about their employers. Mark Mayfield explains.
10: The prediction market announced it has created a system to score markets based on the risk of insider trading, and those with certain scores will require employment verification. Kalshi's head of enforcement said in a statement, by implementing these new integrity measures, we continue to lead the industry on the issue of market integrity among federally regulated prediction markets.
9: And hackers have apparently hit Oracle PeopleSoft servers at over 100 organizations. PeopleSoft's comprehensive software applications are designed to manage payroll, human resources, administration, and other business operations. The notorious hacking group Shiny Hunters tells TechCrunch it's behind the attack. Tech Report, I'm at Matt and Sen.
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1: Don't click that link. That's all I can tell you. Don't click the link. There have been two particular scams that we've been warned about lately, and both of them are very, very good. I mean, good from the perspective of convincing, not good from the perspective of criminality, of course. Joining us in conversation about these two particular scams and whatever else might be on his mind, because he is that awesome, Ritesh Kotak is here. Ritesh is a cybersecurity and tech analyst, and which one do you want to do first? You want to do iCloud? Let's do iCloud first, because that's probably the
2: most people. iCloud. Yeah, that's the one that even my mom got that link. So it's personal.
1: Yeah, it does. And that's what I worry about, dude. Your mom, my mom and dad, like, it's like, it's so convincing. And the Facebook one that we will talk about, I researched it because it was that good. So tell me about iCloud.
2: So here's the one about iCloud. It's, a lot of us have iPhones. It's one of the most popular devices that are out there. iCloud is where our images are stored, our albums. And we run out of storage very quickly. They don't give us a lot of storage for free. They want us to subscribe to their plan. So a lot of people get those messages and they end up subscribing. Here's the problem. Sometimes those messages aren't legitimate. They're not going through the actual settings what do they call it? The app store or their, mm-hmm. their version of the store. Instead, people are getting links. They're getting messages saying your iCloud is full. You need to buy more storage. We're going to deactivate your account. Mm. You're going to lose your images. And people are like, I don't want to lose my images. I have this album that, for the last several years. Oh my God, these are some of the most intimate personal moments of my life. I'm going to lose it. No. I will pay the $3 or $4 or whatever it is. Click on the link so I can get extra storage. The problem is that that's not Apple. Those are scammers. Mm-hmm. They're the ones, they're going to steal your information. They're going to take your hard-earned money and you're not going to have extra storage as a result.
1: Well, let me tell you, I would pay $4 for pictures of baby Ritesh, just to be clear, and to protect those. But you can see why. First of all, they play the emotional card of that. And then there is you will be locked out of your account if you don't do it by this day. And it's only $4. So you don't really worry about it. And then you go click it. And a couple of things could happen. They could make you log in. So now they have access to your account and they steal your account, which is probably more valuable than the actual $4. Or they could just be stealing your $4 subscription, and they do that 100,000 times. They got a $400,000 payday and to a bunch of different people. So it could go many different ways, no?
2: Absolutely. And that's, so look, at the end of the day, if you lose money, it's horrible. You know, nobody wants to lose money. There are potential remedies out there, especially if you paid with a credit card. You're able to dispute those charges, flag them as fraudulent, deal with your financial institutions. Okay, so there's a pathway. It's not a successful pathway. It's not an easy pathway. But there's a pathway to potentially get some money back. Okay, but if your account gets compromised, and that is a big problem. If your iCloud account is compromised, what happens? Okay, you're locked out of your devices. You're potentially somebody is accessing those albums virtually because now they're you in the virtual world. And, you know, a lot of people, they may not be aware of this, but those images that are stored in iCloud, you could go to a browser and use your iCloud account to log in and get access to your address book, to get access to these images. That's why when you get a new device or you get a new phone and you log in with your iCloud, those images transfer, and it's kind of the seamless experience. Well, there may be a price to pay for that level of integration, especially if that account gets taken over and you don't have the appropriate security protocols and measures in place. And that's more valuable. Like, I think if my images get out, if my personal contacts get out, the text messages I've sent that get out, that would have more damage from a reputation standpoint, from a personal standpoint, than money that I could, at least there's a pathway of potentially recovering.
1: Absolutely. iMessages too on a device, not to mention, you know, they can go buy stuff now because your credit card's attached. There's all kinds of things that can happen. It's scary. And this is the world we live in. And those emails are pretty darn good. Here's where AI can get, I mean, this is AI working against us, but this is where AI can get pretty good. One of the cool things about your Gemini or your ChatGPT or whatever it is that you use, because it scrapes up so much information, you could copy paste that email into an AI. And generally speaking, and this is what I did with the Facebook one, it's going to be able to tell you pretty quick if it's, yeah, oh yeah, there's been all kinds of reports of this or these links or the phishing things or whatever, at just at least giving you a heads up of reevaluate, right? So, I mean, it doesn't mean AI is right. You should never trust the links. It's just that simple. But if you want to ease your mind and say, is that real? Is that a good way to go?
2: That is a good way to go, but you want to be able to break it down, look at those links yourself and validate the URL or that web address or the domain, making sure that it is Apple or it is iCloud. That is what you want to be doing. There's this big push. Think about search engines. So I was recently searching for something and I put in, and this is a scam that we're seeing and it's getting more sophisticated. I know we're digressing a little bit here, but that's fine. Because I promise you it's interconnected. And an individual was searching for a financial institution because they wanted to dispute a claim. Well, they put in the information of the financial institution. They got the search results on Google or whichever search engine that they were using. They clicked on the top link because that's what mostly we would do. Mm-hmm. But guess what? That top link itself was fraudulent because what the fraudsters were able to do was manipulate those results by sponsoring those results, paying money. So they were on the top of the list. And I think we've seen this with search. I think we're going to start seeing that with AI, where AI, those results could be potentially manipulated. We're starting to see AI and search kind of becoming intertwined. People are using artificial intelligence or these chatbots like the way they would use search engines. We're starting to see companies partnering now with these AI companies to sell you things. So when that happens, you know, we had this whole thing around search engine optimization. We're going to start having AI results optimization. So yes, it's something that's working right now. I fear that it could be manipulated in the future. So it's better to build out those core competencies and actually check the domains of those URLs instead of blindly relying on a third party.
1: Well, you're absolutely right. And the notion of I don't need a website anymore, AI will tell everybody, is no, you need a website now more than ever, because now you need to feed the dragon that is the AI, exactly like you're talking about these people with misinformation. Now, quickly, the Facebook one is mostly business people, business manager, Meta for Business. There is a loophole in their system where these bad guys create an account and then they go send a bunch of messages to go through from a legit account, from a legit Facebook system. And then, but it links you externally outside Facebook. It's a hole inside Facebook and they can't really fix it much because it's actually a legit system. Tell me how we can avoid those.
2: So, and this one is also personal. My parents are business owners. They have a Facebook page. They put videos up of the stuff that they're selling. Well, guess what? I see those emails coming in, you know, Meta Business Manager, click here, need to enroll. Otherwise, your page is going to be deactivated. And there are legitimate reasons where individuals may want a third party to handle their Facebook pages, to handle their ads, handle the stuff that's being posted. Yes, you could be a business manager but on the flip side, once these fraudsters get access to these business pages, they can do one of two things. Number one is redirect some of those links, or number two, literally hold it at ransom.
1: What's your website, Ritesh? Let everybody know.
2: It's really simple. RiteshKotak.com.
1: He's creative. He spent a lot of time thinking about that one.
2: I know.
1: Well done, sir. Great to see you. Thank you.
2: Thank you so much for having me.
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1: Come on, swing. Kelly Lozon is here to talk about innocent people who are not claimed to be innocent by others. It's kind of interesting, actually. Imagine being, I guess maybe it's too Hollywood of me, but imagine, you're sitting at home, you're watching your favorite show, and all of a sudden the cops come through the door and they arrest you for something you didn't do. Now, I did just watch a movie about AI and all this, so that in itself is very, very scary. But that would be terrible. It would be terrible to think that you're in jail and you didn't do something. And I don't mean like the folks who are like, I'm innocent. No, I mean like the people who are just full-on wrongfully convicted, and a breakdown of science, a breakdown of the system or whatever, just means they can't prove what they need to prove to get out. That would feel very scary to me. Kelly, this matters to you.
2: This does. And it, you know, it's interesting. It means so much to me. And yet I'm not a justice impacted person. No one in my family is justice impacted. And yet I think just the very reality of, like you said, you could be sitting at home and all of a sudden there's a knock on your door and they're taking you away in handcuffs for something that you didn't do. You weren't there. You don't know what happened. It's just the reality that it can happen to anyone, and we should all care about it.
1: Wrongfully Yours is the name of the podcast where you can get Kelly Lozon, kellylozon.ca, if you want to just get connected nice and easy on the website to all the things. These are big topics. I mean, I don't want to diminish a value of a podcast as we sit here creating one right now.
2: Sure.
1: But these are big. Like, these are big topics and heavy impact people, not to mention, of course, everybody's innocent, Kelly, right? So, like, you have to be able to comb through the people that are legitimately wrongfully convicted and at the same time approach them in a way that there's probably so much to go through. I find what you're doing amazing.
2: Oh, thank you. It's a labor of love. And I guess what makes my podcast maybe a little bit different is that it's aimed at having conversations with people who have been impacted by wrongful convictions. So it's not only stories of exonerees, it's lawyers and police officers and filmmakers and students and, you know, pretty much anybody who has had that ripple effect hit them. Because that's the thing with wrongful convictions, is that the effects are so far reaching that it's, you know, not just the victim, not just the person who's wrongfully convicted, but it ripples out and we're all impacted in our own way. So these conversations are there to just kind of bring that to light, that this is their experience with the world of wrongful convictions.
1: Mm-hmm. How do you find them? Like, how do you find these stories?
2: So I've been working in this world for, 20 some odd years. So I've made some connections along the way. One of the places where I have had the really good fortune of encountering a lot of, Innocence Network community members is at the Innocence Conference. There's an annual conference held in the States by the Innocence Network, and there is usually over 1,000 people there, exonerees, advocates, lawyers, innocence projects. And, you know, you have learning sessions, but you also have time to make connections and interact with these people whose stories you're hearing.
1: Hmm. Wow. It's interesting. It's fascinating to me. And I can't help but not let go of the helplessness feeling that those people must be going through. And at the same time, if somebody shows up like a new lawyer and we've got new evidence, or if there's a podcast or a conversation that you're creating and others that do what you do, it would be like a drug, Kelly, like for the wrongfully Sure. convicted people, right? Like, how careful do you have to be to not give false promise to somebody just because you've decided to take on the conversation? Because that almost would be torture worse than not knowing.
2: Yeah, so for myself, I cannot speak for anyone else, but for myself, that's not what I lead with. I don't open with, hey, I'm doing a podcast, do you want to have a conversation? It's usually we've sat and we've chatted, and a lot of the people who I've invited on my podcast are people that I've known for years, and we have a relationship, and it's easier for me to then say, hey, would you be willing to come on and tell your story? That said, I do get cold calls from people who are like, I heard your podcast and I really want to come on and I really want to have a conversation with you. And in those cases, I'll do my due diligence and, you know, make sure everything is above board. The thing is, too, I'm dealing with people who have been exonerated. They have been proven innocent. Their convictions have been overturned. So it's not just people saying, but I'm innocent, right? Like, these are people who have gone through the legal system, the legal process, have been declared innocent. And, you know, we made a mistake the first time around with your case.
1: That must be awesome to see, but also incredible to see. You hear these stories about people that have never known the internet and people have never known cell phones and how the world has changed around them when they come out. What's the difference?
2: What's the difference?
1: Well, that you see, because I mean, even though that if you have someone that's come out, say 3 years ago or 5 years ago, I mean, their whole development was put on pause in some ways, I'm sure. Absolutely. And then all of a sudden you're seeing in the last 5 years, they've gone from, I've never even known a cell phone to now they're texting you regularly and listening to podcasts on a phone like that.
2: Yeah.
1: That little window even is big growth.
2: Sure. It's and actually I've just, befriended a gentleman who was released after 8 years. So, I mean, he went in and there were cell phones and there were, you know, cable TV and whatever else. But there are certain things where he'll message me something. I'll send a message back and he'll say, oh, I didn't even think that was a possibility. That's obviously a sign of how long I was separated, right? Because the world goes on and it goes on so quickly. And so there are certain things that we take for granted and, you know, they have not had the chance. They haven't had that same luxury as to grow up with the outside world that we have. And so it's really interesting. It's a good check on myself of the things that I take for granted in this world. And, you know, that I assume everybody has access to. When you see these people genuinely surprised by the way that certain things work. One of my really good friends spent 16 years in prison in the States. When she came out, she went to the movie theaters and she went to wash her hands. And she stood there and she started crying because she didn't know how to turn the water on. She didn't realize that they were like motion activated now, right? Like she's sitting there looking like, where are the taps? What do I do? And, you know, she had this absolute meltdown because she didn't know how, you know, she's like, you took the taps away while I was in prison. And then she saw somebody else come up and just put their hands under and then the water magically started pouring. And she was like, okay, I've got this. Like I can handle this. But again, it's these things that we just take for granted on a daily basis. Now that same individual is part of the Indiana Innocence Project. She's part of the Illinois Innocence Project. She's huge into police training in Illinois. So you talk about growth, right? Like you go from not knowing how to wash your hands to now being this absolute superstar in the innocence community.
1: It's fascinating. KellyLauzon.ca. We're going to take a little break here, Kelly. And I'm curious about one thing, and I guess I'm speculating. But what occurs to me as I listen to your story, that there must be a fine line. Being jaded must be an important tool in this. Even like we generally say it's a bad thing. But it seems to me that there must be, because otherwise you have to have the bite to make sure that this doesn't happen to other people. At the same time, you must be incredibly grateful because everything you've been through has brought you to this point where you can be who the person you are today. And that must be mixed emotions. I'm going to get that answer coming up for you next. Shane Hewitt on The Night Shift with Kelly Lauzon and Wrongfully Worse Podcast.

0: Now this update from the Canadian press. Prime Minister Mark Carney is heading to Europe for meetings in France and Ireland before attending a G7 summit in the French Alps. A government official says the trip is part of Canada's efforts to strengthen ties with European partners and diversify trade away from the U.S. while building up security relationships. The National Weather Service in the United States says at least three tornadoes have hit towns outside of Chicago as severe storms have grounded flights, knocked out power, and brought down trees. Cleanup was already underway from a storm previous in the week, which brought down a tree in the South Shore neighborhood and also part of a gas line. Meanwhile, the U.S. president says his administration is close to a deal with Iran. U.S. President Donald Trump says they could be signing a deal as early as this weekend, having canceled strikes and bombings that were planned for Iran today. From the Canadian press, I'm John Kennedy.
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0: podcast is called Wrongfully Yours. Kelly Lozon is joining us now. Kelly's a professor, but deeply involved with all things in and around Ottawa and Canada when it comes to wrongful convictions. The podcast is great. I do look forward to hearing some stories from the podcast so people can go find out. But Kelly, before we went to the break, there must be an element of, because you have to have some bite. You have to be pissed off. You have to say, I want to make sure this doesn't happen to anybody else when someone has been wrongfully convicted. At the same time, the person who you are today and the people you're surrounded by that are most important wouldn't be in your life if none of this had happened. So there's this element of gratitude wrapped around all of it. What do you find for yourself or for the people you make friends and work with for the Wrongfully Yours podcast and everything around it, the conferences? What's that experience like?
1: You know, I have to say, if I were in this situation and, you know, God forbid that I am ever wrongfully convicted, I think I would be incredibly jaded. But every exoneree that I have met is the most compassionate, understanding, forgiving, empathetic, you name it, person. And jaded they are not. And I think, you know, I've heard from a lot of them that it's just a matter of that you have a moment of realization when you're serving your time that it's like nothing good is going to come of me being angry and vengeful and spiteful. And it's just I need to get myself out and get on with my life, right? And by the time they come home, because for some of them it's decades that they're in prison, by the time they come home, they're just grateful to be home. And, you know, they try to move on and put it behind them and yet also champion the work of people like myself because they want to prevent it from happening from anybody else because it's not an awesome time. Right. And they don't want people going through what they have had to go through.
0: And I would be worried about a relapse. Right. Like, does it happen again? And like it's the trust level. Poof, that'd sure. be tough.
1: Yeah. Yeah, absolutely. And I mean, a lot of these individuals are also let out on, you know, on some kind of supervised release. And they're thinking, if something goes wrong, I can be sent back. And so then there's a level of fear of genuinely like I went in once for something I didn't do. What's preventing me from being sent back for something I didn't do? Mm-hmm. Right. And so, yeah, there's obviously trust issues, complications, you know, there it doesn't come easy and rightfully so.
0: Yeah, rightfully so. What's the hope? Wrongfully Yours is the podcast. I mean, you have to talk about it. You have to get it out there. Is it to get more people out or is it to, I don't know, do you chop the head off the snake and try to correct policy around it?
1: You know, honestly, I think when I started this podcast, it was just, I've been teaching in this area for 10, 11 years now. And it never ceases to amaze me how new this topic always is to the students, right? Despite media representations and, you know, documentaries and whatnot, it's still a new topic. And for me, it was like, well, we just need to get a conversation going. We just need to get the word out there. We just need to let people know that this is a reality because a lot of people, it's not something that happens in their everyday life. It's not something that you hear about a lot. And, you know, we can theorize whether that's good or not. So I just wanted to get a podcast going, have a platform, like I said, to just have a conversation around the effects of wrongful conviction. And, you know, I have such a wide range of guests from different backgrounds, and it's more just to show that we're all impacted in our own way. And the thing is, with wrongful convictions, I, in my experience, have come across a lot of people who don't want to believe the new truth that is being revealed by the courts, right? When they say, oh, we actually convicted this person in error. And it's just, the reality is you can present two cases, or you can present the same case to two judges, two juries, and you'll end up with two very different verdicts because things are so subjective in how you interpret that truth and what some people hold on to as the truth they believe in. They have a hard time letting go because
0: The whole thing gets unwound for somebody. Like, I mean, having somebody who is wrongfully convicted get released and proven innocent, that means someone else's experience has now been unwound. And that means that a threat or an experience is now incomplete and not closed. So, I mean, not to be forgotten, it is not all good.
1: That's it.
0: It's not good. At least it's not good for everybody.
1: That's it. No, absolutely. Absolutely. And I mean, again, and I've seen in many cases where the victims' families have spent 10, 15, 20 years believing the case is solved. And then all of a sudden they're like, oh, we got the wrong guy. And now.
0: Yeah. Cause it's not like you're just swapping someone out saying, hey, no, this is the real bad guy. He goes in, he comes out.
1: That's it.
0: Yeah. That's wild. It. Tell me about Ron Dalton. Cause that's your main focus for season two. Tell me about Ron.
1: So Ron is currently the co-president of Innocence Canada. He was wrongfully convicted in 1989 of, his wife's death. He was charged with her murder. And it turns out that she actually choked on some dry cereal. She was having a bedtime snack and she choked on some dry cereal. She was rushed to the hospital and a series of very unfortunate events unfolded. And it ended up with them saying, nope, you choked her. It was a resident intern, new doctor on rotation. And

0: But this is the thing, is that this is a guy for 10 years was fighting for his innocence because that's what he believed and that's what his story said. But at the same time, he still needs to come out and live a life without his wife. I'm assuming he probably liked her.
1: Yep.
0: He was married to her, right? Like, I mean, and so, but that part is that now, by the way, there's this massive piece missing off of the puzzle board.
1: Well, and he never got to fully grieve her because he's in prison fighting to clear his name.
0: Wow.
1: During the time that he should be grieving, right? He didn't get to go to the funeral, and then the kids are growing up without both their parents, and, you know, like, it was an absolute...
0: And then the kids, they would think, they would hear things about your dad and your mom, and oh my God, like...
1: Yep. Yeah.
0: Yeah, see, that's... And then you wonder about the doctor. I always guess, like, a good conversation raises more questions. It's a lot like science.
1: Yeah.
0: And but then you wonder about the doctor. The doctor has to live with that because that would be proven to be a thing. That could be a career ending. That could be, you know, obviously personally. Oh, my God.
1: Well, and Ron says, like, to this day, he still feels for that doctor.
0: Yeah.
1: Right. Like, and again, this is the compassion that I'm talking about, that it's just, you know, you'd think you'd be like, no, you made the wrong move and it cost me 10 years of my life. And he's like, no, I really feel bad for that doctor.
0: Wow.
1: Right. Like, just unbelievable.
0: Amazing stories. Easy. I mean, you can search Wrongfully Yours podcast. You're going to find it. I mean, that's don't forget. That's nice and easy way to do it. But if you go to kellylozon.ca, Kelly's been teaching this for a really long time, based in Ottawa, by the way. And it's really great and fascinating stories. And you know, come back again and tell us more. I do appreciate our chats always. And the best to Ron and to everybody else, man. That's I can't even imagine. This is wild. Kelly, thank you.
1: Thank you for having me.
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1: The Price is Right. What a magical, magical show it has been for all of these years. Now, most of us know it with Bob Barker. There is a generation that only know it with Drew Carey. Let's talk to an expert. Corey Adetato, he's down in the States. It's buzzerblog.com, and The Buzzer, I'm guessing, is all things game show, love affair, nerdy, Corey.
2: 100%. We are the premier stop for game show fans around the world to discuss the finer art and science of game shows, and one of our loves is The Price is Right.
1: Well, tell me about the love affair and why The Price is Right is special.
2: So The Price is Right has a lot of really fun things going for it. First and foremost, just from a conceptual level, it's different every single day. The amount of pricing games that they have, the amount of prizes that they can give away, the format is ripe for surprise every single day. So regular viewers are rewarded for watching and paying attention and learning, especially if they get to be on the show. And casual viewers get to see a fun, colorful time with lots of people winning lots of cool things. From a historical perspective, it's a cultural mainstay. Everyone knows about the big wheel, coming on down. If you were to go to a stock image website and you would look up game show, it's always going to look like The Price is Right, because The Price is Right culturally is the equivalent of game show in people's heads. And so there's something to say that all of the factors, the longevity, come together to be one of the greatest pieces of media ever.
1: Part of the hook has got to be by the way, just by being an audience member, you could be a part of it, right? Like, I mean, that's very special compared to most shows.
2: Yeah. The illusion, and it's a little bit of an illusion. The fact that you can go to the show and just by showing up, you have the opportunity to be called on down is another one of those things that it's so pervasive in culture that that's how everyone thinks it works. There is to say they do cast people, but sometimes if you are in line, they'll talk to you. And if they see something special in you, you could be picked to come on down. So it really is anyone could be there as long as you're if your butt's in the seat.
1: Yeah, but, I would say, like, there's got to be a little bit of a filter to make sure that they, don't get someone with a foul mouth or someone who's like Eeyore or whatever. Like, you've got to be enthusiastic and all the things. Okay, so the point of our throwback today in this conversation, Corey, is the switch between Bob Barker and Drew Carey. And I think Drew Carey does a fantastic job. I have nothing against Drew Carey. I think he's a funny dude. Like, I liked his old shows too. But he's not Bob Barker. And I think that's a good thing. I think but there are people, that sort of go, no, Bob Barker was the OG. That's cool. Two different generations, same show. I think fantastic hosts, because I saw some interviews when Drew Carey got the job, how enthusiastic he was as being a super fan actually to get the job. That's where it really hit me. I was like, oh yeah, like he's all in on this. This is cool. Tell me about that. How does your community of mega fans look at those two eras?
2: So I very specifically recall when the announcement of Bob Barker retiring kind of happened, the internet was very much, the game show community was wondering who's going to pick up the helm, because they're not going to cancel The Price is Right. It's a mainstay. There were a lot of names that were bandied about. Todd Newton did the Price is Right live kind of stage tour. Mark L. Wahlberg, who hosted things like Russian Roulette and Shop Till You Drop, another consummate game show host. A lot of names were bandied about. They did a bunch of host auditions as well. People like Mario Lopez and George Hamilton, who looked just like Bob Barker, except five shades more tan, which was weird. All of those people kind of came and went. The production company had an idea of who they wanted. CBS had a stronger idea of who they wanted, and they wanted Drew Carey. So it came out of left field. I remember very specifically people saying, the guy from Whose Line Is It Anyway? That guy? And so it was concerning. But when you looked a little bit deeper, the production team was the same, and it was all very long-time Price is Right employees who were going to maintain the ship. And they trained Drew on how to play all the games, all the timing and things like that. And when the first episode came up, I was in college, and I remember I took the day off to say, I'm going to stay up.
1: Wow, that's amazing.
2: Yeah. And I'm going to watch this thing on my rinky dink little TV in my dorm room. And it was good. It was fine. The article I wrote immediately after was entitled The Price (parenthesis) Will Be Just Fine. So don't worry about it. And it's very clear that the fact that it has continued to gain in popularity, it's still a mainstay of daytime TV. It's still a cultural mainstay. Shows that Drew Carey is doing what he needs to do to be a really good host of The Price is Right.
1: Yeah, and then there's the syndication things and all the other stuff that's happened. And I mean, it's grown since he's been there, which is cool. And I mean, the guy's got to be all in on it when he basically gets to a point where, I mean, he's essentially given up his comedy stuff, which is probably a branding thing, especially for the next 5 years. By the way, you can't be making off-color jokes in a comedy club for the next little while and causing attention in places we don't need it. And he seems to have been bought in 100%. I mean, this is cool. Everything about it is cool. I love the show. And I've got to ask, because you are a game show guy and you love all these things with Buzzer Blog, what is the best Price is Right game? I know they're like all your babies. It's unfair, but you have to pick one.
2: I'll tell you my favorite, and then I'll tell you the best one, because those are two very different things. My favorite game is a game called Let 'em Roll. And it is basically Yahtzee for a car. I think Cliffhangers is probably the best game on The Price is Right.
1: That's my fave.
2: One of the things that Bob Barker really loved doing during The Price is Right is to recognize what he called loyal friends and true. People who watch the show all the time, people who were regulars. There are little tricks to a lot of the games that you only pick up on if you're a regular watcher of The Price is Right. Cliffhangers has one of those tricks, and it maintains that trick to this day. What is that trick? The first item is always around $25. The second item is always around $35. And the third item is always around $45. So if you bid $25, $35, $45, that little mountain climber is not going to go over the cliff, and you're going to win yourself a trip to, what are they giving trips to now? Acapulco? That sounds like fun.
1: 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You can get connected with all of this. Corey Annotato, thank you very much.
2: Thank you so much.

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6: From the National Newsroom of the Canadian Press, I'm John Kennedy. Canada U.S. Trade Minister Dominic LeBlanc says he expects to see bilateral agreements negotiated with the United States as Canada and Mexico extend a critical continental trade pact. Prime Minister Mark Carney says Canada is also looking for a bilateral trade agreement with Mexico.
7: We are looking for a bilateral deal with Mexico as well, and we'll work forward on that. But there would be some commonalities that are retained as part of CUSMA's extension.
6: Carney says there has been progress in negotiations since LeBlanc met with the United States Trade Representative Jameson Greer in Washington last week. Meanwhile, the Prime Minister unveiled a national food strategy that he says will feed more Canadians with Canadian food. The government says the strategy is backed by more than $3 billion in investments over a decade. A third of that is to build food terminals and other infrastructure to make it easier for independent grocers to buy from farmers and food processors. The plan aims to grow more food in Canada year-round, with $750 million earmarked for greenhouses and hydroponic facilities. Alberta has filed its appeal of a judge's decision to reject a public effort to force a vote on the province quitting Canada.
8: Premier Danielle Smith promised the appeal last month when she called the ruling anti-democratic. The judge found the petition should not have been issued under provincial law and that Smith's government neglected its duty to consult First Nations. The province plans to argue the judge made 14 errors in her decision. They include that the petition did not trigger the duty to consult and that the judge failed to give weight to the democratic purpose of the petition process. Jason White, The Canadian Press.
6: Finance Minister François-Philippe Champagne says he followed all of the conflict of interest rules on the Alto High Speed Rail project. The minister testified at the Parliamentary Ethics Committee today after months of scrutiny from federal conservatives. Champagne says he proactively contacted the Federal Ethics Commissioner when someone close to him got a job offer to become a vice president at the Crown Corporation. He says the commissioner told him there was no risk of a conflict of interest because he has no power over human resources at Alto. But Champagne says he instituted a screen to recuse himself from specific decisions just to be safe. A deal with Iran is so close that U.S. President Donald Trump says it could be signed over the next few days, possibly in Europe. President Trump also claimed that the Strait of Hormuz will officially open the moment that the deal is signed. ABC foreign correspondent Patrick Reval says Iranian officials haven't said anything publicly yet.
9: We've also been hearing from Israel. Israel's Prime Minister Benjamin Netanyahu, has called President Trump and discussed this memorandum of understanding. According to sources, Israel was not informed of in advance and was surprised to learn of this, that a deal was imminent.
6: This is the Canadian Press. In sports, Matthew Anderson from Mississauga, Ontario, fired 6-under-64 in the last group of the day at the RBC Canadian Open to finish today's first round with a six-way tie atop the leaderboard. Pete Alonso homered to cap a six-run third inning against Bryson Wu, and the Baltimore Orioles withstood three homers from the Seattle Mariners in a 6-5 victory. Nikita Kucherov of the Tampa Bay Lightning won the Hart Trophy as NHL MVP, the second such honor of his career, after all also winning the Hart in 2019. Kucherov led all players with 1.71 points a game on 44 goals and 86 assists. With 130 points, he ranked second only to Edmonton's Connor McDavid, who had 138. Adley Rutschman drove in three runs, and Colton Cowser hit a solo shot to help the Orioles salvage a split of a four-game series with the American League West leading Mariners. From the Canadian Press, I'm John Kennedy.
4: People have a right to know the truth.
10: Steven Spielberg's sci-fi film Disclosure Day looking to take number one at this weekend's box office. The movie is looking to bring in $35 million in North America and about $65 million around the globe. It's up against the second outing for Scary Movie, the sixth in the Wayans Brothers parody franchise. It brought in more than $54 million in its opening weekend. Justin Long praising Ariana Grande after starring in her newest music video during the premiere for his new film In Memoriam at the Tribeca Film Festival. Long told People that he had a blast starring in the Hate That I Made You Love Me music video. It's the first release off Grande's soon-to-be-released album Petal that drops July 31st. Actor Tyler Mane announcing he's been diagnosed with a super rare form of breast cancer. Mane sharing the announcement on a post on Instagram saying he's starting chemo and went on to say that 1 in 750 men will be diagnosed with breast cancer in their lifetime, and that we need to spread the awareness. Mane, best known for playing Sabretooth in the original X-Men movie, as well as roles in other projects such as Troy, Doom Patrol, Halloween, and more. The first trailer is out for Heart of the Beast.
11: We're just gonna have to do this the hard way.
10: The film stars Brad Pitt as a former Army Special Forces soldier who must escape the wilderness after a small plane crashes in Alaska. Heart of the Beast hits theaters September 25th. That's entertainment. I'm Jennifer Polsoni.
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1: AI sovereignty. Vass Bednar is here. Vass is sovereign as an individual and smart with the AI things. So this all comes together quite nicely. Hi, Vass.
2: Hi.
1: Managing Director, Canadian Shield Institute. It's a think tank about economic sovereignty. And AI is the topic of the day today. You and I have recently spoken about AI sovereignty as a, hey, we should probably consider this. And then now it's like, we're going to make jobs and do all of the AI-ing. And then I'm going, whoa, do we need to slow down? Your takeaway from recent announcements, let's start with what's in the news.
2: A big element of what's coming out in the news is a sense of skepticism from people. And it could be that since this time last year, public sentiment towards AI has shifted a little bit, right? You're seeing more mistrust and skepticism reported, not just by individuals in terms of their own personal adoption, but also businesses, right? Now, we know Canadian firms have been historically, let's say, reluctant or slow to adopt productivity-enhancing technologies. But when it comes to AI, we're seeing firms literally report back, this isn't doing kind of what it said it would, or I don't see the productivity gains that were promised here. Recent headlines related to, say, Starbucks or Pizza Pizza, right? Global multinationals saying that we are removing, they are removing, right, algorithmic management of, say, their supply chain because of all the mistakes that were made. So I really think the big takeaway from this strategy coming forward is its optimism, right? It's very optimistic about the productivity promises that this technology makes. And I don't mean to discount that, like, when applications of AI work, like, they really work, right? There are some amazing kind of stories and vignettes about what we're able to do with this that are quite powerful. But they're also really significant failures. And I think that's kind of the climate we're in. The second and maybe last thing I'll say, because I know we're going to dig into it more, is there are these other governance elements, right? Governance of how AI is produced and how AI is applied that we see foreshadowed in this strategy, but are not a core part of the strategy in that they didn't precede it. They're not part of the foundation. Examples would be new privacy legislation, which Canada has been trying to do for like 6 years, maybe a bit more.
1: Or 60.
2: Or the online harms legislation that has been forecasted. So again, a somewhat disjointed, maybe rushed, maybe, you know, something can be hasty and overdue at the same time, because this was projected to be delivered by the end of 2025, which has passed.
1: Yeah. It's kind of like the iPhone 16 Apple intelligence we were supposed to get. We got marketed and then it didn't come, and now there's a class action lawsuit. So
2: exactly. But
1: I do want to bring that part up of it, which is the way that we perceive it, right? We perceive, everyone perceives AI a little bit differently. Some people are not computer users, and now they're seeing their Google search change. And that's it. They're just like, how do I find my stuff now? And then people who use something like Gemini from Google extensively, you start to realize very quickly that Gemini's a pitch man. It's like it's the Herb Tarlick of used car sales, that's always pitching you a product. Click here and pitch the product, because if you click on it through Google, they get paid too, right?
2: Exactly.
1: And so, but then there's other people that use maybe like a Claude that is a little bit more square and is a little bit more businessy. And then you get into some of the other more business-driven ones. And so I think everyone sees that stuff and then they can't put their finger on the government's going to use AI. And they're like, well, are they going to use the pitch man? Or are they going to use the guy that hacks into my stuff? Or where's it going to land? And I think that filter matters.
2: The filter absolutely matters. Again, the strategy just start to get at like who and what is producing the technology. It makes great strides towards supporting more sovereign, which is exactly what we talked about, right? Sovereign kind of foundational technologies is pretty explicit about investing, again, foreshadowing in that kind of national champion model. Canadian companies, we want to grow and scale. Canadian AI firms develop an advantage there, and some recognition that historically we've had, we've excelled in research and development, but we tend to not capture value from that, kind of in the intellectual property value chain, but still very hazy. What should we do?
1: We just like to give away patents, is what it is, Vass.
2: I mean, that's sort of the Canadian way, right? GLPs, too, like the science kind of happened here. But the patenting,
1: Dalhousie,
2: didn't occur. Yeah, that's right.
1: And University of Toronto has a long list of things, too, that they've done. Yep.
2: Yeah, so we can definitely level up there. I mean, look, it's a strategy. It puts a lot of things in the window. There were six pillars that were previewed as part of the spring economic statement. So we already were sort of getting a picture of, you know, a lot's going to be kind of happening at once around AI. And I think that's why you're seeing a lot of people sort of comment or feel, wow, you know, we're packaging this as a strategy. It feels a little bit jumbled, like, wow, we're trying to do kind of a lot at once. What is the sequencing? Do we know that these investments and firms are going to have the return and promise? And like, are we driving a little bit too hard on pushing firms to adopt? Like, I cannot think of a time in our history with technology when there was such a when the presumed role for the state was so strong, right, that we needed to use taxpayer dollars to kind of force or accelerate adoption. And that's the question with AI. Like, is AI closer on the spectrum of like printing press to Beanie Baby, which is not the best spectrum? You know, is it closer to this really enabling foundational technology that's truly going to revolutionize our everyday? Or is it increasingly closer to a speculative asset that cannot hold the promises that its producers make, right? I think we have a lot of evidence in like this area of the spectrum of sort of failures and overpromising and under-delivering, and not enough on this side. But this strategy for Canada takes as a given or, you know, a fact that this technology is kind of universally magnificent, and we just need to chug that Kool-Aid a little bit faster if we want to have a more productive economy.
1: Which is crazy to think when you consider there still are conversations specifically about we need to get high-speed internet everywhere, right? Like, we don't even have that. We're like, and so, yeah, they're talking about this. But there is a separation between adoption and then, by the way, we don't want these big boxes in our neighborhoods or in our forests.
2: No one wants a data center.
1: Like, yeah. So we got to be data sovereign, but not in my backyard seems to be the notion. I mean, when you cut to the business of it, we're quite well suited with air temperature, access to water, space. I mean, we are quite well suited when it comes to all of this, and to not take advantage of it in some fashion would be kind of mind blowing. But I mean, I get it. Like, I wouldn't want one next door.
2: Neither would I. We are seeing significant investments in the energy grid anticipated in that strategy. And what's good about that is, you know, to further cement and accelerate our advantages in quantum computing, we're going to need more energy, right? So this is an investment that Canada, again, what is the role of the state in all this? Boosting our energy capacity to support these technologies is very important, and that is a significant element. It's impossible to ignore that increasingly we're seeing a kind of public revolt and rejection of data centers, data center productions, like they're just not sustained job creators, and people are appropriately quite concerned about the environmental effects as well as like the sound pollution that I've been reading a little bit about, you know, what it is like to experience living near
1: a giant typewriter all day.
2: Oh, I haven't heard that.
1: No, I'm just kidding.
2: I haven't heard it described that way. Yeah.
1: It's just a bunch of giant typewriters in a big box. All right, Vass Bednar is here, Managing Director, Canadian Shield Institute, think tank about economic sovereignty. Now, sovereignty is such an interesting word because sovereignty doesn't seem to be really respected very much when the government's doing it to make sure everyone adopts it. So we're going to talk about this coming up. How are we adopting it and how are we processing all of this? Excuse the pun. When we come back, stand by.
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1: Shane Hewitt and the Night Shift. Vass Bednar is here. AI is the conversation. Adoption is so much more. Managing Director, Canadian Shield Institute, a think tank about economic sovereignty. Sovereignty. Yes. When the government's doing it, sovereign for Canada, not very sovereign for the sovereigns.
2: I see what you're saying in pushing adoption. We're not respecting people's choice and autonomy enough when it comes to AI. There is this idea that all post-secondary students will have more access to AI. One wonders if that's just signing a really big check to foreign, American hyperscalers. I don't see it as completely disrespectful. What I actually see is a somewhat disrespectful premise is that trust is low, and in order to build trust, we just need to build people's literacy, right? So saying that low trust is a function of like not understanding AI enough, I think is materially incorrect. I think low trust is the result of a product that has come to the market very early that relies on everyday people a lot of the time, right? In terms of these open large language models to test and tinker and refine them, and just makes promises it can't keep. I was sort of joking with a friend yesterday, and you'll see, Shane, I'm not as funny as I hope to be, but the plane I took to Ottawa yesterday, I'm not an aviation expert, right? I don't have a PhD in physics. I don't have high literacy of how that airplane works, but I trust it. I trust it because it's a regulated product that, has a seatbelt and keeps me safe and does what it says it's going to do, which it takes me to the correct destination in the time that was projected. That's what makes me trust it. So what makes me trust it is that, this is cyclical, it's trustworthy. And if people feel that this technology tends to not be trustworthy, for instance, when Microsoft's terms and conditions say that Copilot is for entertainment purposes only, it makes sense to me that when people are forced to integrate Copilot in their everyday jobs, they're sort of just throwing up their hands and being like, this feels ridiculous. Like,
1: one example of that?
2: Yes, tell me.
1: It just happened to me. So I don't know if you follow these things, but most other people, Anthropic, which is Claude, has changed their billing. Now, the billing doesn't have it doesn't have like a ticker at the top like the fuel pump does of how many tokens you use. Mm-hmm. But now you can scale. How hard does it work? Easy, hard, and each one uses more tokens. The longer your chat is, the more tokens it uses because it has to read more. You never know when you're going to run out of tokens. That's another thing. That's part of that business is not adopting this.
2: Yeah.
1: In peace. So it said to me, I had asked it, I use it to go into, say, a transcript of our conversation when did Vass talk about sovereignty? Give me the timestamps.
2: Okay. Right?
1: And so it goes through and it reads the transcript. It says it was at 7:22, it was at 10:01, whatever. Mm-hmm. So, and then it screwed up. And I said,
2: how bad? Like
1: really bad. And I said, yeah. And so it was way off topic. It said things that weren't even there, that weren't even in the transcript. And I said, well, wait a second. Your rules are, you have to verify everything in the transcript. You're not supposed to fabricate anything. And if anything I ask you does not make sense, you're supposed to stop. Yeah. And it says, that's fair. I won't do it again. And then I said, but you will do it again. And then it said, well, you're probably right. I will. But I'm going to try not to. And then I said, but you keep, I have said, explain to me why setting you to a hard mode that uses more tokens is better for me because you're not more effective. And I said, I want a refund, as I said. And it said, I don't have the authority to access that part of the model to give you a refund. And I said, well, this sucks. You're not worth it. And then it said to me, it says, well, ask me again. And if I get it wrong and have to redo it, I won't charge you any tokens. And then he said, but I thought you just said you couldn't access your token things. And it says, yeah, you're right. I shouldn't have said that. I can't give you free tokens.
2: Oh, my gosh. Yeah.
1: And all it was reading a transcript. right? And every single one of those exchanges cost me my allowance of usage. And so people who are thinking, oh, the government's going to have a handle on this to implement it in all aspects of our life and build it, when our experience of it is there is no AI police, none.
2: You know, in the digital economy, we don't have true barriers to access the market, right? We saw this with like app stores. The app store is like our super powerful regulator. It's the gatekeeper between what's on our phones and what's not. Whereas if you're creating like a medical device or a physical device, there are particular standards that we hold technology to, right? And technology can be hard or soft. I sometimes joke, like, I don't have to triple check my calculator, you know? And this is maybe just where we are with foundational models and kind of what's out in the market. But a couple of years ago, the Bank of Canada didn't go all in on NFTs or cryptocurrency. And that was smart. Thank goodness. One wonders if we are at a peak of a hype cycle when it comes to AI, and we're rushing forward on adoption in the hopes, because like we are desperate to create a more productive country, and then underinvesting in the true expression of our sovereignty, which is responsible governance.
1: Can I give another great example of this too?
2: Yeah, you have good examples.
1: 100 years ago, people were afraid to walk into a room that had electric lights.
2: Sure.
1: Some people were, they thought it was mystical voodoo, right? I'm not going in that room. It's going to kill me.
2: Electricity is incredible.
1: Right.
2: Yeah.
1: So what happened was, is that, yes, some places burned down because they weren't set up properly. And through the course of time, there became, in our case, the CSA, and they put in standards on things like electricity. And what do we all have? And nobody even thinks twice about today. Electricity. Right. And so people have every right to be scared. But at the same time, there was a reason why people thought it was voodoo.
2: Right. Because it came to the market maybe in a less reliable way, or in a way that was undergoverned or ungoverned. I mean, in 1999, it was the U.S. administration that explicitly took a position of, actually, I forget what they call it, a permissionless innovation, where they were basically like, we're just gonna step back. We want to throw spaghetti at the wall and sort of see what happens with new technology. And, you know, we're all suffering for that now. Canada sort of echoed that. Now we're trying to catch up a lot of the time, and there's only so much that you can do kind of downstream or after the fact. Again, sovereignty is about governing the economy you have in like a proactive and appropriate fashion. So that, to me, it's like I do keep coming back to this gap of like, how are we governing the creation and adoption of technology? Investing in Canadian firms, I understand. Investing in capacity that's here, totally understand and appreciate. I do think it's novel that the government is foreshadowing, you know, when we invest in certain companies, we may take an equity stake. You know, historically, the Canadian government has not seen the direct upside from the significant investments it often makes in firms. And, you know, arguably takes on risk in order to do. I don't want to make it seem like there's nothing I admire or appreciate in here. Look, there's also a total Easter egg that I haven't even told you about, which is, and Mark Carney articulated this, Prime Minister Carney from the podium, when we see the privacy legislation that has been long awaited, they mention the two words surveillance pricing. That's important for Canada. That is an acknowledgement of how algorithmic systems are being applied when excessive data about an individual is used to calibrate a price that's for them or for people like them. Again, that's why it sort of can feel overwhelming to flip through the like 40-ish, maybe 52 pages to learn more.
1: Well, surveillance pricing is going to be our next conversation, as I invite you to come back to talk about this more, meaning that you get charged differently than the guy next to you because they know more about you.
2: Yeah.
1: It's a wild notion to think, and I would just plant this question mark on the way out the door. Is the Canadian government investing in this so heavily because they've seen this, they've already started to invest in it, that hype cycle is at its peak, and they've already started to see the escalating costs, and they're going, uh-oh. And it's possible that that's the case, too. So more to talk about with Vass Bednar, as always, so smart, Managing Director, Canadian Shield Institute. It's a think tank about economic sovereignty. Vass, as always, thank you.
2: Thank you.
3: Now this update from the Canadian press. Canada-U.S. Trade Minister Dominic LeBlanc says he expects to see bilateral agreements negotiated with the United States as Canada and Mexico look to extend a critical continental trade pact. Prime Minister Mark Carney says Canada is hoping to get a bilateral agreement with Mexico as well, although Carney says there has been progress in negotiations with LeBlanc and the United States Trade Representative Jameson Greer in Washington. The Prime Minister unveiled a national food strategy that he says will help feed more Canadians with Canadian food. The government says the strategy is backed by more than $3 billion in investments for a decade, and the plan aims to grow more food in Canada year-round, with money earmarked for greenhouses and hydroponic facilities. Finance Minister François-Philippe Champagne says he followed all conflict of interest rules on the Alto High-Speed Rail project. The minister testified at the Parliamentary Ethics Committee today after months of scrutiny from the federal Conservatives. From the Canadian press, I'm John Kennedy.
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1: I like it when people write books because we all sit here and go, I should write a book. And then your friends go, you should write a book. And then we go, yeah, maybe one day.
2: Been there.
1: You got to write the book, Brent.
2: You do got to write the book. Yes. They just the words threatened to burst out of my brain if I didn't start putting them somewhere. So, yes, that is the way my brain works. This is my sixth book, the one we're talking about today. My first book came out 10 years ago. I was writing short stories before that. But around 15 years ago, I started to realize that I had these voices in my brain. Thankfully, constructive ones. Yeah, exactly. Thankfully, constructive ones that I can do good things with, put them through hell and do all of the stuff that I like to do to them as well. But yeah, I had the stories and they needed to go somewhere. I had been told, you know, as far back as high school, you write very well. You should do more of this. And finally, I realized I think I need to.
1: That's a big statement.
2: Yeah,
1: I think I need to.
2: I do. Yeah. My wife and I lived in Kuwait for 4 years as teachers. And I was really fortunate enough to get a monthly spot in this lifestyle magazine that had everything from very safe, censored political commentary to advertisements for Versace and everything. It was quite eclectic, but I was given a monthly spot to write something. And so I was writing with the perspective of an expat living in Kuwait, in a very conservative Muslim country, as an educator, sort of navigating. And this was in 2005, so it was after the Americans had invaded next door. So it was quite an interesting place to be. And I realized I not only had something to say, I had again found a good way to say it. And then even more importantly, which is what drives me now, I found that people wanted me to keep saying it. And they looked forward to what I would say and they enjoyed what I said. And that to me is a need. And so once that started to piece together, I factor in my old sort of my Christian upbringing as well, where you talk about calling and, you know, what do you want to do to make your place in this world that you've been given? And that is exactly where I landed on that need, saying I need to do this.
1: The gift, if you will.
2: The gift. Yes.
1: So that's interesting. God, I have so many questions now. Look what you've done. For everybody who says, let's just be present to that for a second. For everybody who says, I think I need to.
2: Yeah.
1: Listen to that. I often get myself tangled up in the I think I'm ready. And waiting to be ready is always kind of dangerous because you're never ready. You never have all the tools. Mm-hmm. And, you know, halfway through the book or halfway through trying painting a wall for the first time, you've already learned so much more than you did when you started. Like, you are never ready. Listen to the need to part.
2: At some point, whatever it is that we want to do, we have to do it. And it's, you know, you mentioned maxims before we started recording. I think it was before you started recording.
1: Yep. Write maxims. That's what my favorite things to write. That's what.
2: Yeah. And, you know, little things that put together meaningful ideas in a brief, accessible way. Right. And a maxim that is very blunt and very awesome as well with writing is put your ass in the chair and write, because you cannot call yourself a writer unless you do.
1: Yeah, unless you write, because you're just a thinker.
2: Nowadays, stand up desks and stuff.
1: Yeah, right. Because then you're a thinker, and we fancy ourselves to be a writer when we spend more time thinking. Maxims for those who it's like a proverb, really. Essentially,
2: that's life, cool. Life quotes, little life lessons that hopefully help us do things better. And live more meaningfully.
1: And for hundreds of years, some of them have stood the test of time. And so that's the cool part about them. Okay, so Brent Staldinen?
2: Staldinen. Oh, so close. Dinen.
1: Ah, God, that's a heck of a name. Where's your family?
2: It happens all the time.
1: What's your family background?
2: That's the blessing and the curse of having a wonderfully full Dutch last name with length and all Dutch? Sorts of strange syllables and Staldinen. Vowels and consonants. Yeah, that was good.
1: Okay. You got it there. Sorry, I got it wrong. The voices in your head.
2: Yeah.
1: Do you ask them questions?
2: All the time.
1: So do you like, so if you, if it's a voice that is an actual sort of character unfolding or a voice that's telling you about a character or a story, do you go to it and say things like, you know, hey, like, what do you want to do with this? What, like, how does that work as a writer?
2: Yeah, that's absolutely what happens. You, in various ways, whether it's out loud, I actually talk to myself quite a lot when I'm sitting in my office here. Thankfully, no one can hear me. Sometimes I'm the only one who understands the voices in my own brain. But that happens. I actually speak out loud. I will brainstorm notes to say, if I put a character in a situation like this, what would they say in response? How would they respond? What would change about them after this? And I would go through all of those things with, and I go through with, mostly with main characters, but generally every character who populates my books and my stories goes through a similar process depending and with varying depths of it, right? Like, so a character who pops on like an extra in a movie doesn't get much from me, but the ones like Francis and Viva who are driving the book we're talking about today, it's years of conversations that way, whether it's virtual, actual, or on a computer screen.
1: So deeply philosophical, the notion for those who don't, never heard this before, that's cool. You get to hear it for the first time. And for those who think this way always, that's cool because you think this way always. It's the notion that you are not your thoughts. I mean, the separation that you are not your thoughts. You're observing your thoughts. I mean, you can get into some of the deepest philosophers of all time, and they will find that. And that's, you're talking about that quite naturally. That's very cool, Brent.
2: Well, thank you.
1: I like that.
2: It's true. I mean, it gets very meta when you have people ask, and it's happened a lot now after I've published a few books and put them into the world, is, wow, are you the characters, you know, yeah. Or is the narrative voice, is that you? And then sometimes people respond and criticize me as though I'm the one on the page. Mm-hmm. I am not the one on the page.
1: Right.
2: And yet, am I foolish enough to think that I'm completely separate from it either? No, but I'm, but it's not. I am not my thoughts. I am not my characters. Mm-hmm. But hopefully they'll take the best of me if I'm allowed to.

0: person experiences this heartbreak, how would they feel? Do you ever get to a point where you're like, well, I don't know. I've never experienced that. So you go sit by the post office and watch people walk by and see if you watch somebody who's going through heartbreak. Is that like what a writer does?
1: Yeah. Yeah. I mean, every writer is a little bit different that way. Some people will do a lot of people watching. I do some. But absolutely. That exercise of trying to imagine how any given character would respond in any given situation generally works from the question of desire. That was something that was given to me early to say, if you're ever stuck, we're not talking about writer's block and that kind of thing, but if you're ever stuck for where a character might go, how they might respond, just go back to what it is that they want and go back to the things that have been put in their way, or you have put it in their way, put in their way, that are keeping them from getting it. And it always gives me direction. And so that was great writing advice, because it means that my characters are always working towards something that is more than just doing things on the page. It's hopefully motivated by a genuine sense of their own humanity, even as they're not real humans. And am I looking at the camera? I feel like
0: You're great. Hey, you look great.
1: Yeah. Good.
0: I mean, people listening on the radio right now, that makes no sense. But for you and I and the people who watch this online.
1: Good. I didn't know whether you were recording video for this.
0: Yeah,
1: this
0: we do both. Yeah, you're doing a great job. No worries. Such a writer thing to do.
1: That's right. Let me do my hair.
0: I would do that. That's fantastic. I think it's really, really interesting. And that's really good advice for life. Okay, so Brent Van Staldinen is here, and Brent is a writer. So we will come back with the book about a peacekeeper. It's called The Peace Thieves. What does it all mean? Shane Hewitt and the Night Show.
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4: Brent I'm just going to change your name now. Brent Van Staldinen is here. It's a peacekeeper's book, and it's called The Peace Thieves, the storyline. It's a fiction book with a little bit of a touch of your background as a reservist when you were young, but the story of a man and his daughter.
5: Yeah, the Francis is the main character's name. He deploys to Croatia with the Canadian peacekeepers in 1993. It's an incredibly difficult mission. Lots of things going on, both in the mission itself. Canada is also wrestling with Rwanda and Somalia and all sorts of terrible things that are causing people to say, are we really a peacekeeping nation when we do these things? Ethnic cleansing and human rights abuses galore. So he's in the middle of this mission where the two warring parties that they are separating, the Serbs and the Croats, they are not wanting them there. And so the whole mission is caught between these two armies that have no desire for peace. So how do you keep peace when there is no peace to keep, right? So that's the one stream of the book. The other stream of the book is his daughter, Viva. He does not know he has a daughter who, in present day, in our present day land, she journeys across the country to confront him, imagining him to be just a heartless, you know, family lever who, you know, selfish and all that. And so the book follows those two trajectories and how they collide. And also with the big focus is how Francis is dealing with the lingering things that he carried away from that deployment. He is physically injured. He is mentally injured as well. And so they have to learn how to interact with each other. These two strangers who are related have to learn how to relate and decide in the end, like we all do, if we can actually love a person or accept a person or not who's sitting in front of us.
4: So the interesting part for me is the notion that he was a peacekeeper, but the turmoil that he left with and the turmoil that's, I'm assuming, spilled over into his family life and his relationships, is that part of the thievery?
5: Yes. Absolutely. The title comes from a poem by Selma Asatich called, I want to get the title right, so I'm actually going to open my book here and make sure I get the title.
4: Well, so far I've butchered everything I've tried to pronounce today, so it's a free pass.
5: Well, thank you. That's good. It gives me lots of freedom to run amok, which I enjoy a lot. So,
4: very good.
5: But the poem is called My Father's Skin Looks Like the Surface of the Moon. And again, her name is Selma Asatich. And the poem is online. It's really worth checking out. And it comes from this little excerpt, which she very graciously allowed me to use in the book. So it's, nothing bad will happen to us now, not with you standing sentinel at the edge of our sleep, guarding against the peace thieves. And at some point in the creation of the book, I realized that I needed a title. So that was the practical reality that sent me looking for one. But I also realized that as soon as I landed on that phrase, the peace thieves, it works on all sorts of levels. You know, who is stealing the peace? If a peacekeeper is there to keep peace that doesn't want to be kept, who's stealing what? Mm-hmm. Can a person ever keep the peace that they found? Or is there somebody always going to steal it? Mm-hmm. And it's particularly relevant because, you know, people in that part of the world, and to this day, the incredible trauma that they experienced from that conflict, you know, was there ever any peace to keep? you know, was there any ever any peace to truly steal, I guess. So yeah, it works on a number of levels. Yeah, I always enjoy it when people take things from the book. That and it's great. It's great. And I love to give Selma credit for this because she was just so great about letting me use her words.
4: Yeah, I think that's pretty awesome. Must be pretty cool acknowledgement full circle to know that one line that she wrote in a poem has now blossomed into a whole story about fictional characters in another book. I mean, that's pretty cool, man.
5: It's awesome. Like, it is really neat. I always look for a little epigraph to put before my books, kind of a quote or something. This one by far, Nothing But Life, one of my other book, I also was given some material from a poet who's also really, really impactful. So these two books, I think, just landed on me. Like, can I say a pile of books? Would that be too on the nose? I don't know. It landed on me so hard, and I immediately knew that I needed to work with it. And I was, you know, kind of just praying to the literary gods that she would allow me to use those words. And she was great about it, and she's so excited.
4: Sounds like when you heard it, you needed to.
5: I did, absolutely. And she needed to hear back from me that it was an anti-war novel, which it is. Even though I openly celebrate the people that we send into harm's way,
4: I have
5: history. I know about that world. It's very much an anti-war novel. It's an anti countries that send their kids to war. You know, that reality. Countries shouldn't send their kids to war if they're not prepared to take care of them when they come home, if they come home. So it's very much an anti-war novel, and she was excited to hear about that.
4: Well, I was going to ask you about that part, not necessarily related specifically to the Peace Thieves book, but the notion, I mean, in today's world, I mean, everyone, you know, online, you go hashtag, you know, blessed, oh my God. And apparently everyone who's online sounds like a valley girl.
5: The hashtag Peace Thieves. Yeah,
4: right?
5: Sorry.
4: Hashtag Peace Thieves. but the notion that we can live in peace means that war has to be possible, right? Like, so the constant threat of you can't have people like, oh, I want to have peace. I'm like, yeah, but you can't have peace until with the threat of war has to be present. Like, it has to be, the threat has to be taken, that it's taken away from you. So as an anti-war novel, that kind of makes sense, right? Like, you in order to get this peace, that means the other part has to be there. And what can you step through to get beyond that, right? And I guess that's where growing up or maturing, healing all starts.
5: It does. We're so privileged to live in Canada, peaceful, prosperous. It's an incredible place, right? And I wouldn't trade it for anything. But I personally, and it's always interesting to talk to people who talk about things like anarchy, or, you know, we shouldn't have a military, or we shouldn't have these things. But I'm like, the very fact that you can say that without worrying about somebody shooting you for saying that is one of the byproducts of the fact that at some point somebody did fight and die. So you could say that. So that lack of recognition always kind of chafes me a little bit. I have a lot of friends now. I'm an interesting study of left and right and center. I mean, I have military service, but I'm a peacenik now. I'm very much a left-leaning social person, but I also recognize things from my past, and I sit very strongly in the middle. So when my writerly and artistic friends, many of whom are very far to the left, if we're going to use that language, they sometimes have that view. No, we don't need police, we don't need soldiers, we don't think. And I respect the fact that they have that opinion, but I also need to just say, I think you might also think about the fact that you can say that so easily and freely, with utter confidence, is probably the result of the fact that those kinds of institutions exist.
4: Yeah.
5: Yeah.
4: That's very well said. I think it's very, welcome to political purgatory, by the way.
5: Thank you. Yes. I dance, you know, sometimes I'm stepping on the right, sometimes I'm stepping on the left, and then I go back to the left and back to the right.
4: I have good news for everybody who wants to connect. The Peace Thieves, Brent Van Staldinen.
5: Nice.
4: The website is brentvans.com.
5: I also just recently set up peacethieves.ca.
4: Oh, cool. All right, so Brent Vans is like a shoe guy. brentvans.com, and get connected. The Peace Thieves is officially out. Thank you, Brent.
5: Thank you for having me. It's been a pleasure.
4: Congratulations.
5: Thank you.

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6: Killed in a high-risk raid. The link to a previous attack in Toronto.
7: Concerned a number of shootings, including a shooting at the United States Consulate.
6: The suspect and why investigators are examining a connection to a global terror network. What the U.S. ambassador says America needs.
8: Make us an offer.
6: Plus, how the prime minister is downplaying the delay to the politically charged Gordie Howe Bridge opening. And kickoff to the world's biggest sporting event.
9: All Mexico, maybe with an opening here. And that is the opening goal.
6: The fans and frenzy on the eve of the first match here and a one-on-one with Jonathan David. So why Canada? How the soccer star is proving his devotion to the country and the game.
10: CTV National News with Omar Sachedina.
6: Good evening. A heartbreaking reminder today of the courage and sacrifice of those who serve and protect and the dangers they face each time they walk out the door. For the second time this week, a police officer was killed in the line of duty. 43-year-old Constable Mark Pinizzotto, a husband and father of 14-year-old twins, was an 18-year veteran of the Toronto Police Service and a former elite hockey player.
7: Our teams met with Mark's family at the hospital to confirm this devastating news, and they are grieving a profound loss. Words cannot describe the pain they are feeling.
6: His flag-draped casket loaded into the back of a hearse from the Toronto Hospital to the office of the chief coroner, where dozens of first responders stood on guard with a somber salute. Pinizzotto was shot on the fourth floor of this apartment complex early this morning while executing search warrants, one in connection to a shooting at the U.S. consulate in March.
11: A man discharged his firearm at an officer, resulting in the officer being struck. A second officer returned fire, and the man was struck multiple times.
12: When I went to drop my daughter off at the school bus, I seen all the blood and stuff in the lobby.
6: This evening, police revealed a 19-year-old suspect who remains in hospital will be charged with first-degree murder. Also today, for the first time, police released the photo of a suspect wanted in connection with that U.S. consulate shooting earlier this year. They say 19-year-old Zara Jabi remains at large and is considered armed and dangerous. CTV's John Woodward on why U.S. authorities believe the attack is connected to a global terror organization.
13: It was the American ambassador who first made the connection Thursday morning.
14: A Toronto policeman was killed, I believe, overnight in an investigation that may be linked to the United States.
13: Toronto's police chief then linking their operation on Martha Eden Way to the shooting at the U.S. consulate by the drivers of this Honda SUV in March.
7: Concerned a number of shootings, including a shooting at the United States Consulate on University Avenue.
13: Within days of that attack, three synagogues in Toronto and Vaughan were also hit by bullets. Those attacks also came up in an investigation a world away, mentioned by someone wiretapped by U.S. authorities as he bragged about attacks in Amsterdam and Paris. According to an unsealed American criminal complaint, the man, an operative of the Islamic Revolutionary Guard Corps, said, "Our people were behind two attacks in Canada against the consulate and the Knesset, which the Americans believed referred to the consulate in Toronto and the synagogues." The man, Mohammed Bakr Saad Dawood al-Sadi, was arrested in Turkey in May and brought to the U.S., charged with directing 18 terrorist attacks throughout Europe.
1: Islamist jihadi inspired extremist violence, that this continues to be a global phenomenon, that there continue to be organizations that actively feed it, and that there are individuals who actively recruit people to carry out such violence.
13: The RCMP confirming to CTV News their national security enforcement team was at the deployment Thursday morning.
15: This is an attack on Canada's freedom, and these people are financed. They're not casual criminals. These guys are, again, embedded armed criminal gangs that are being financed to bring terror to Toronto, and the police are a frontline defense.
13: Against attacks that may have been commissioned a world away. John Woodward, CTV News.
6: A procession will take place tomorrow to escort the body of another police officer killed in the line of duty to a funeral home north of Toronto. OPP Constable Tarun Bali died after being struck by a vehicle on Tuesday in northern Ontario. Officers were trying to stop a vehicle as part of an ongoing investigation when Constable Bali was struck. An 18-year-old suspect has been charged with first-degree murder. A high-profile Canada-U.S. business summit in Toronto today was centered around talk of CUSMA. While Donald Trump yesterday suggested he wasn't interested in negotiating a new trade deal with Canada, his controversial ambassadors hinting at ways Canada can make it work. Here's CTV's Abigail Beeman.
16: A tremendous amount of things where we have a need.
17: At a Canada-U.S. summit, the American ambassador gives context to these comments from Trump on the free trade pact up for review.
18: I'm not looking to renew it. We don't need anything that Canada has.
17: Pete Hoekstra says potash and oil are among the things the U.S. needs.
16: Go into these negotiations very aggressively.
17: And it's Canada's job to sell itself as the best place to buy.
16: I think every time we've met with the Canadian government, the president has always kind of closed the meetings off or consistently said through the meetings, make us an offer.
17: Hoekstra also referenced a positive shift in rhetoric from Doug Ford on his trip to D.C. this week, Pierre Poilievre, and this from the prime minister.
19: Canada Strong will help make America great again.
20: What I'm encouraged by is, what we do see as a pivot.
21: As an investor, as someone who's spent most of his career allocating capital, uncertainty sucks.
17: Canada's rarely heard from ambassador said America first doesn't mean America alone.
21: I think we need to continually remind Americans of the importance of Canada to the United States. We're not good at that, always.
22: I'm optimistic.
17: While the minister responsible remains hopeful about a 16-year deal extension.
22: I try and demystify this July 1st deadline.
23: Right.
22: It's not a cliff that everybody goes hurtling off.
24: LeBlanc said he spoke with U.S. Commerce Secretary Howard Lutnick this week and will see Trade Representative Jamieson Greer next week at the G7. LeBlanc described the conversations as constructive with a need to keep moving. Omar?
6: All right, Abigail, thank you. The Gordie Howe International Bridge connecting Windsor and Detroit will not open this week, just a day before a planned ribbon-cutting ceremony. CTV's Jeremy Charon is in Windsor tonight.
25: Still no access. The Gordie Howe International is ready to go, but it remains for now a bridge that can't be crossed.
26: I mean, obviously the fingerprints of Donald Trump are all over this.
25: The Prime Minister's message on it changed throughout the week.
27: It's positive news. Obviously the bridge will be open at the end of the week.
28: It's no big drama. It takes a little longer. It'll take a little longer.
0: longer?
19: At the request of the United States, we agreed to delay the opening and take the necessary time to resolve outstanding issues.
25: Amid trade tension with Washington, its opening has become highly political. In a statement today, the bridge authority says Canada and the United States have agreed to delay the opening of the bridge, taking the necessary time to resolve any outstanding issues.
26: I just think it's preposterous that we're at this point in time. I'm hopeful the bridge will open soon, but I certainly don't want Prime Minister Carney to make a bad deal and go to the president on bent knee to get this bridge open.
25: The $6.4 billion infrastructure project was already delayed from an initially planned spring opening. Political pressure to blame. U.S. President Donald Trump insists the U.S. needs to be fairly compensated.
2: Donald Trump is Donald Trump. He doesn't have a clue about that bridge.
25: Canada has paid to build the bridge and is set to collect the full revenue from tolls until costs are recouped. Then they'll split the money with Michigan. Now, the economic impacts of the bridge's delayed opening are significant. Millions a week in lost toll revenue and a huge impact on cross-border supply chains. Still, the bridge has become a political pawn, perhaps a symbol tonight, Omar, of the current state of Canada-U.S. relations.
6: All right, Jeremy, thank you. Prime Minister Mark Carney is en route to Europe for high-stakes meetings with world leaders. The first stop of his six-day trip is Paris to meet with Emmanuel Macron before stops in Ireland and then finishing up at the G7 in the French Alps on Monday. It's unclear if Carney will get any FaceTime with U.S. President Donald Trump. Trade, defense, AI, and the war in Iran will all be on the agenda. Following a morning of ominous threats to hit Iran, quote, very hard with strikes, this evening U.S. President Donald Trump has changed course and is now saying once again a deal is near. The president posted this afternoon that since talks have elevated to the highest level of Iranian leadership, he has canceled the scheduled strikes this evening. He hinted that an agreement to end hostilities could be signed this weekend and that the Strait of Hormuz would reopen once that happens. We are just hours away from Canada's first ever Men's World Cup match in Toronto. The tournament officially kicked off in Mexico City today.
3: Mexico, maybe with an opening here, and that is the only goal of the World Cup. Scored by Julián Quiñones.
6: The opening goal scored by Mexico in the ninth minute, sending the home crowd into a frenzy at Azteca Stadium. They went on to defeat South Africa 2-0. Outside the stadium, there were clashes with police as protesters called for higher wages for teachers. Back here at home, fans gathered at watch parties across Canada, including these two South Africans.
4: It's an absolutely beautiful experience. Initially, when we had our World Cup in South Africa in 2010, I was pregnant with this little one. She loved that baby. So it's an amazing experience to be here at Vancouver's Fan Park.
6: Hundreds showed up in Vancouver to watch the opening matches there. Toronto's Fan Fest was canceled partway through the match due to bad weather, but it didn't ruin the party. CTV's Heather Wright on how Canada is preparing for the world on and off the pitch.
17: A mariachi band opened the festivities at Toronto's Fan Fest as Mexican fans gathered to cheer on their country as the World Cup officially got underway this afternoon.
5: I mean, you ask all these people around here, they're from all over the country, all over the world, you know, to come watch a match, you know, so it's exciting.
17: Toronto will host 6 matches over the next 3 weeks, while 7 will take place in Vancouver. Toronto Mayor Olivia Chow says the city is ready.
8: Thousands of people working together. We are so ready. The world has arrived to the city of Toronto.
9: We're about 800 meters from Toronto Stadium, where the 6 matches in Toronto will be played near the Fan Fest. And this gives you a sense of some of the preparations that are in place as Toronto gets ready to host its first match of the World Cup. Police presence. There are vehicle barricades here, a number of road closures, and city officials are asking people who are coming downtown to park their cars and take transit.
0: After arriving in Toronto earlier this week, Team Canada has been training, getting ready for tomorrow's opening match. Injuries have hung over this team, and today coach Jesse March says everyone will be available tomorrow with the exception of Alphonso Davies, and they are ready to go.
1: We just want to put our best performances together, stay calm, show our quality, our character, show our togetherness. Like, in the toughest moments, we want to be at our best. That's our goals.
0: And the team hoping for some home field advantage, with many playing in a stadium they've spent a lot of time in.
7: We know that tunnel, we know that the pitch, we know the stadium, we know the fans.
9: So a total of two matches today in Mexico, with things kicking off here in Canada tomorrow. Canada versus Bosnia and Herzegovina. That match goes at 3 p.m. Heather Wright, CTV News, Toronto.
6: TSN's Matthew Schinetti has been tracking the team's every move and has more on what to watch out for tomorrow.
10: Jesse Marsh says, except for Alphonso Davies, he will have a full squad available for Friday's game against Bosnia and Herzegovina, the biggest game in the history of Canadian men's soccer. But who will captain Canada? That's Leamington, Ontario's Stefan Oustakiou, who grew up at 15 Plum Brook Drive with his brother Mauro and his best friends, and just outside, they would use tree stumps and shoes, whatever they could find, to build soccer nets. Now, just after he was a little boy, Stefan Oustakiou went back to Portugal and was really raised over there. But the beginning of a soccer career was here in Canada. It was in Leamington. And tomorrow, it will be the biggest moment of his professional career when he leads Canada out on this stage. We should feel pressure. We should feel expectation, Oustakiou said, because we'll be ready.
6: TSN's Matthew Schinetti at Toronto Stadium earlier this evening. And a reminder, CTV National News will be live from downtown Toronto tomorrow. Coming up,
11: the younger person is going to be more sensitive.
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6: Prime Minister Mark Carney unveiled a new multi-billion dollar food security strategy that he says will improve access to affordable food.
33: To protect our sovereignty and truly take control of our future, we have to take control of our food system.
6: The government says the goal is to improve competition among grocery stores, grow more in Canada, and cut red tape across the supply chain. The strategy is backed by more than $3 billion over 10 years. Quebec has become the first province in Canada to regulate the sale of energy drinks, banning the products for anyone under 16.
11: The younger person is going to be more sensitive to the effects of caffeine. And you add on top of that, that some kids are also taking medications for ADHD. The combination of stimulants with caffeine can prove fatal.
6: The decision comes after a 15-year-old died in 2024 after drinking Red Bull while on ADHD medication. Under the new rules, sellers will have to ask for photo ID when selling the high-caffeine energy drinks. A new look tonight at the 600-ton octagon displayed to media around the world ahead of the so-called Freedom 250 fight card on Sunday. That octagon, temporary stands, and the lighting setup were all on display. According to a Reuters Ipsos poll, just 16% of Americans believe it's appropriate for the White House to host the Ultimate Fight Championship on the White House South Lawn. It will coincide with Donald Trump's 80th birthday. Still ahead, divided loyalties. Why this Montreal community will be cheering for two teams in the World Cup.
2: 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I found Salon Paws Roll-On and Cream to be effective. 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
4: Haiti will play its first World Cup match in 52 years this weekend against Scotland. CTV's Christine Long caught up with fans in Montreal, home to Canada's largest Haitian population.
5: It's fantastic. It's reuniting everyone under a common goal.
6: Haiti all the way.
7: Haitian soccer fans and soccer players are excited about their home country fielding a team at the World Cup for the first time in more than five decades. Sports analyst Meeker Guerrier says the expanded 48-nation World Cup helps and that the players were pulled from the diaspora.
8: People that were born outside of Haiti from Asian roots like myself that have Asian parents, for instance, or grandparents, but they were not born in the country. There's this sense of pride to represent the country of your parents.
6: When I was 18, 19, I was already a coach.
7: Guy Benoit fell in love with soccer playing as a youth in Haiti decades ago. At 77, he still plays and sounds cautiously optimistic about the 2026 team.
6: They're confident. They are more confident than me. This is what will bring the maximum out of those young guys, you know.
7: The Bureau de la Communauté Haïtienne de Montréal is setting up big watch parties at the Maison France Montréal on Vigée, corner of Barrie. Tickets are only $5 because they want everyone to attend.
5: We have room for 500. We're probably going to have to go a little bit overboard, so there won't be too many chairs or nothing like that. It's going to be a party.
7: Guerrier says the positive vibes from these matches are especially important since Haiti has been going through very challenging times.
8: It's going to be a party for the whole World Cup, for the whole 2 weeks of the first group stage. To see Haiti at the World Cup is already a win, I think, for the country.
7: Christine Long, CTV News.
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4: My conversation with Jonathan David about where he comes from and why it matters.
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4: After 4 years and all the hype, the pressure is on for Canada to deliver at the World Cup. A lot of it is on Jonathan David, one of Team Canada's biggest stars and all-time leading goal scorer. I sat down with him to talk about why he chose this country and about the most inspiring person in his life. As the Iceman for being so cool in big moments, Jonathan David is one of the most recognizable faces on Team Canada.
2: That is perfection.
4: And could be playing for a number of countries, but there's no question which one is at the top of his list.
12: You have one of the most diverse backgrounds on this team, right? You were born in the U.S., you moved to Haiti when you were a baby, and then you moved to Canada, but you're also eligible to play for France. So why Canada?
9: I think this is the country I feel the most attached to. You know, this is where I spent the most of my life. So for me, it was really a no-brainer, you know. And I wanted to build something special with this country, you know, to build our own history.
4: Currently with Italian giant Juventus, he was born in Brooklyn, moved to Haiti, and then to Ottawa at the age of 6, where he learned to embrace his new home, but never forgetting his roots and holding on to both on the pitch and off.
9: Yeah, my personality is Haitian, you know, the way I act is Haitian, so it's normal that I keep this connection over there. I think it's a part of me that could never go away. So, of course, we all know the situation is hard over there, but the people will always keep faith because, you know, they believe in God and they believe that today will be a better day than today, so...
4: That faith has also got him through devastating personal adversity. His mom, Rose, died of cancer.
12: You lost her so young.
9: I did, yeah, 19, but now I'm 26. You know, I think back and I say I'm lucky to have had her for 19 years because I know some people don't grow up with dads or mom or loses them even earlier than me, so I'm grateful for the time I had with her.
4: In an emotional moment, he held the flower bearing her name on the field in tribute.
12: What kind of impact does she have on your life and on you as a soccer player?
9: On my life, everything, you know. I grew up with my mom. For me, she was like my best friend. Told her everything. We spent a lot of time together. So, yeah, about football, for her, it was always school first, you know. So if I didn't do my homework, I didn't do what I had to do, you're not going to practice, you know.
4: The focus clearly paid off. He set his sights on playing in Europe, winning the Golden Boot for the Belgian club Ghent. That led to a record-setting transfer to the French club Lille in 2020, where he won the title in his first season and became a goal-scoring machine. Always returning to play for Canada, where he became its all-time leading goal scorer. A streak he hopes to build on in his second straight World Cup in a matter of days.
9: To welcome, you know, the biggest sporting event in the world in our country, you know, playing in front of our friends and family, I think. It's a moment that can't be replicated.
4: And a moment that is finally here. And a reminder, we will be live tomorrow from downtown Toronto with all the World Cup action. Hope you can join us then. For all of us at CTV National News, thanks for watching and good

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0: obviously the fingerprints of Donald Trump are all over this.
1: Politics Art Play has a long-awaited opening of a bridge connecting Canada and the United States hits yet another roadblock.
2: No words can capture the impact on Mark's family, who expected him to come home today.
1: A police constable has been shot and killed after a high-risk takedown in Toronto.
3: I've felt a real momentum behind this team and behind this moment.
1: The World Cup has officially kicked off, and Team Canada is sharing what it means to represent our nation on home soil. Hi there. Thanks for joining us. You're watching CTV News Channel. I'm Kieran Dillon. We begin this half hour with developing news surrounding the Gordie Howe International Bridge. Its opening has been delayed yet again. Friday's ribbon-cutting ceremony has been canceled, pushing the bridge's opening back indefinitely. CTV's Michelle Molesky has been following all the twists and turns and brings us the latest.
4: Sandwich Brewing Company wanted a new beer to commemorate the opening of the Gordie Howe Bridge.
5: We were expecting it to open, you know, sooner. And so we actually, when the beer was finished, we called it Over It.
4: Owner Nicole Sakella says it's a play on words. Yes, folks in Windsor are ready to drive, bike, or walk across the Gordie, but also...
5: They're so over it and, just waiting.
4: Just days after sending out invites, the Windsor-Detroit Bridge Authority canceled the Friday ribbon-cutting ceremony. In a statement, interim CEO Chuck Andere says Canada and the U.S. have agreed to delay the opening of the bridge, taking the necessary time to resolve any outstanding issues. The statement goes on to thank the workers on both sides for their efforts to get the structure ready, but it doesn't say when traffic will roll across.
6: Nothing surprises me with Donald Trump.
4: And speaking on AM 800's The Kyle Horner Show hours after the latest delay, Windsor Mayor Drew Dilkins had a message for Prime Minister Mark Carney.
6: Because of Trump's tariffs war, trade is down. The Ambassador Bridge is handling the current traffic fine at this particular point in time, and it's just a matter of time before this bridge opens. But don't go on bent knee to Donald Trump over this issue.
4: A disappointment, says Councillor Fred Francis, noting opening now could have been perfect timing.
7: With the World Cup taking place today and happening for the next month, and one of the venues being Toronto and cross-border traffic between Canada and the United States, I think it's a vital point to have that bridge open as soon as we can.
4: Back at Sandwich Brewing, Sakella is once burned, twice shy about opening day excitement.
5: We just have this anticipation over and over again, and now, you know what, it has to be open for us to believe it now, I think.
4: Michelle Molesky, CTV News.
1: The topic of trade between Canada and the United States was at the heart of the conversation at a high-profile Canada-U.S. business summit in Toronto on Thursday. While Donald Trump suggested yesterday that he's not interested in negotiating a new trade deal with our country, his controversial ambassador is hinting at ways that Canada can make it work. CTV's Abigail Beeman has more on the game of politics that is currently at play.
8: America has a tremendous amount of things where we have a need.
9: America's man in Ottawa gives context to these comments from Donald Trump on the free trade pact up for review.
10: I'm not looking to renew it, and we don't need anything that Canada has.
9: Pete Hoekstra says there are things America needs, potash and oil, for example.
8: Go into these negotiations very aggressively.
9: And it's Canada's job to sell itself as the best place to buy.
8: I think every time we've met with the Canadian government, the president has always kind of closed the meetings off or consistently said through the meetings, make us an offer.
9: Hoekstra also referenced a positive shift in rhetoric from Doug Ford on his trip to D.C. this week, Pierre Poilievre, and this from the prime minister.
11: Canada Strong will help make America great again.
8: What I'm encouraged by is what we do see as a pivot.
12: As an investor, as someone who's spent most of his career allocating capital, uncertainty sucks.
9: Canada's rarely heard from ambassador said America first doesn't mean America alone.
12: I think we need to continually remind Americans of the importance of Canada to the United States. We're not good at that. always.
13: I'm optimistic.
9: While the minister responsible remains hopeful about a 16-year deal extension.
13: I try and demystify this July 1st deadline.
14: Right.
13: It's not a cliff that everybody goes hurtling off.
1: LeBlanc said he spoke with U.S. Commerce Secretary Howard Lutnick this week and will see Trade Representative Jamieson Greer at the G7 next week. He described conversations as constructive with a need to move forward. Abigail Beeman, CTV News, Ottawa.
15: Prime Minister Mark Carney is on his way to Europe. His first stop is Paris, where he'll meet with French President Emmanuel Macron before going to Ireland, after which Carney will attend the G7 in the French Alps. CTV News' senior political correspondent Michael Couture is traveling with the Canadian delegation and filed this preview for us before leaving Ottawa.
16: There are a number of international issues G7 leaders will be seized with, including the war in Iran. Canadians will be watching to see if Prime Minister Mark Carney gets any FaceTime with U.S. President Donald Trump. The American leader is expected to attend the G7 in Yvelines, France, at the foot of the Alps. But it's unclear how much time Carney will get one-on-one. As the CUSMA renewal deadline is just 3 weeks away, Canadian businesses will be keen to hear if there is any progress made on that front. But the G7 itself, Canada's hoping the group of nations will make progress on three areas. The first is strengthening critical minerals value chains among like-minded nations. It's something that was started at last year's meeting in Kananaskis, Alberta. But Canada also wants to reduce macroeconomic imbalances across the world and to talk about the future of international aid as some nations pull back in that space. Canadian officials who briefed reporters ahead of the trip warned getting consensus on any of these topics could prove difficult. So they say it's unlikely that we'll see a joint communique at the conclusion of the meeting. Before all that, the Prime Minister will make stops in Paris and in Dublin. While in Ireland, Carney wants to deepen economic ties with that country. But we're also expecting a little personal side trip, as his grandparents were born in that part of the world. Mike LeCouture, CTV News, Ottawa.
15: Turning now to the conflict in the Middle East, U.S. President Donald Trump says he believes Iran's supreme leader has personally approved a deal to end the war.
10: It'll be soon, maybe this weekend.
17: And has the supreme leader approved this deal, sir?
10: I understand the answer is yes.
17: And when this deal is signed, is the United States going to immediately lift the blockade?
10: Yes, that's part of the deal.
15: Trump described the deal as a very strong memorandum of understanding. Now, earlier today, Trump called off new military strikes on Iran just hours after threatening to escalate the conflict. Trump writing on social media in a post that reads in part, quote, based on the fact that discussions with the Islamic Republic of Iran have been brought to the highest level of Iranian leadership and approved, I have, as President of the United States of America, canceled the scheduled strikes and bombings against Iran this evening. Trump also suggesting that progress has been made in talks to extend that fragile ceasefire, saying discussions and final points have been, in both concept and great detail, approved by all parties involved. Trump goes on to say the naval blockade will remain in full force and effect until this transaction is finalized, time and place of the signing to be announced shortly. For the second time in a week, a police officer in Ontario has been killed in the line of duty. The officer was part of a raid relating to a shooting at a U.S. consulate earlier this year. CTV's John Woodward reports.
18: It was the American ambassador who first made the connection Thursday morning.
19: A Toronto policeman was killed, I believe, overnight in an investigation that may be linked to the United States.
18: Toronto's police chief then linking their operation on Martha Eden Way to the shooting at the U.S. consulate by the drivers of this Honda SUV in March.
20: Concerned a number of shootings, including a shooting at the United States consulate on University Avenue.
18: Within days of that attack, three synagogues in Toronto and Vaughan were also hit by bullets. Those attacks also came up in an investigation a world away, mentioned by someone wiretapped by U.S. authorities as he bragged about attacks in Amsterdam and Paris. According to an unsealed American criminal complaint, the man, an operative of the Islamic Revolutionary Guard Corps, said our people were behind two attacks in Canada against the consulate and the Knesset, which the Americans believed referred to the consulate in Toronto and the synagogues. The man, Mohammed Bakr Saad Dawood al-Saadi, was arrested in Turkey in May and brought to the U.S., charged with directing 18 terrorist attacks throughout Europe.
14: Islamist jihadi-inspired extremist violence, that this continues to be a global phenomenon, that there continue to be organizations that actively feed it, and that there are individuals who actively recruit people to carry out such violence.
18: The RCMP confirming to CTV News their national security enforcement team was at the deployment Thursday morning.
21: This is an attack on Canada's freedom, and these people are financed. They're not casual criminals. These guys are, again, embedded armed criminal gangs that are being financed to bring terror to Toronto, and the police are a frontline defense.
18: Against attacks that may have been commissioned a world away. John Woodward, CTV News.
1: Now to the prairies, where many Manitobans are mopping up and filling out insurance claims after heavy rain, hail and winds caused widespread flooding in the province earlier this week. While Manitoba Hydro is making progress towards restoring power, thousands of customers have been in the dark since Tuesday. CTV's Joseph Bernacki is in Winnipeg with more on the cleanup efforts.
22: This was the scene Tuesday night in Andrew Van Segelen's basement. After finishing a shift at Bodego's restaurant downtown, he headed home to North Kildonan. As soon as he walked in, he knew something was wrong.
23: Little hairs stood up on the back of my neck, and I was like, I should probably go check out the basement. And I got to the top of the stairs, and my jaw hit the floor.
22: Water levels were rising out of control in his family home, and the new drywall and flooring he just put in was waterlogged and ruined.
23: There was about 6 to 8 inches of water, brown, dirty sewer water, and all of my stuff just floating around in the basement.
22: A water damage restoration company came out right away to help with initial cleanup, but it could be weeks before his insurance comes through.
23: The hurry up and waits, and waiting for a phone call, waiting for someone to come by, and it's starting to take a mental toll on myself and my wife.
22: And he's not the only one waiting for help. Over in Windsor Park, an entire street is in the dark. Josh Aventhay's power is still off after being knocked out by the storm.
24: Yeah, I've been without power for over 42 hours, and it's been totally, my fridge is totally toast, and it's warm, and all food has been a total loss.
22: Hydro crews have been here on Arundel Road working since Tuesday night. It's been hard to keep busy in the meantime with little light.
24: Don't really hear of this too often, especially in a big city like Winnipeg.
22: And some residents are trying to clean up on their own. Stores like Princess Auto are seeing gear flying off the shelves. 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
25: It's been absolutely wild, and you think of all things water and cleanup is what we've been selling. 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
1: 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Right now, that's more important than ever.
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7: I can get four pairs for $20. 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It's made of cotton, stretches out, and it's gonna lose its shape. And now, $24 man-made underwear, made from a premium modal fabric that's three times softer than cotton, just as breathable, and it keeps its shape. So no more chafing, riding up, or constant adjusting. And there's a pouch for added support and a silky soft waistband. In this case, you do get what you pay for.
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12: Welcome back. Thanks for joining us. Prime Minister Mark Carney has just unveiled a new food security strategy that he says will improve access to affordable food.
13: The core is to move from reliance to resilience, because a country that can't feed itself or fuel itself or defend itself isn't truly sovereign. It's vulnerable to global shocks. It's vulnerable to supply chain disruptions. It's vulnerable to tariffs. To protect our sovereignty and truly take control of our future, we have to take control of our food system.
12: The government says the goal is to improve competition among grocery stores, grow more in Canada, and to cut red tape across the supply chain. The Prime Minister is also promising to crack down on surveillance pricing that would stop companies from charging more using the personal data of Canadians. The strategy is backed by more than $3 billion in investments over the next 10 years. So to unpack some of the details of this announcement, let's bring in the CEO of the Daily Bread Food Bank in Toronto, Neil Hetherington. Neil, welcome.
14: Thanks so much for having me.
12: So what stood out to you about this national food strategy? Your reaction?
14: Well, what stood out to me is that the federal government is taking this seriously. We know that 1 in 10 Torontonians are now having to make use of the food banks. We know that 1 in 4 Canadians are food insecure. And so the federal government had to do something about this. So they looked at all the various options, and they're looking at how we can build up resiliency across the country in terms of our food systems. And to do that, they're looking at increasing capacity, increasing our capacity when it comes to processing food, making sure that competition is fervent, and we're driving down prices from that perspective, and making sure that we're making investments so that we can grow year round. Now, all of those are good, and those are national security issues. But when we talk about core issues, when it comes to affordability, when we talk to why food banks have the lineups that they've got right now, the issue really boils down to a lack of affordable housing and a lack of income supports. So those are the issues to address food affordability from a poverty alleviation perspective. But this is solid news when it comes to our national security.
12: So Neil, talk to me about that. Some of the specifics of this strategy are that it includes $1 billion for infrastructure, $1 billion for infrastructure, including food terminals and hubs. It's also $700 million for greenhouses and hydroponics.

0: The government also plans to speed up approvals for seeds, feed, fertilizers, and veterinary products. But do you believe the supply side investments alone are not going to be enough to reduce food bank use?
1: Well, I don't believe that this will reduce food bank usage. But I also am saying that this is incredibly important for us as a country, as a nation. When we think about how we produce food, 50% of the food that we consume has been produced in the United States. And we need to make sure that when there are acute shocks to the system, whether it's tariffs, whether it's a devaluation of the dollar, that we're able to survive those shocks. And the way to do that is building up our own infrastructure. And this does that through $1 billion roughly in each of those three areas, making sure that capacity from a processing perspective has been increased, making sure that there is competition. We've got five grocery outlets, major grocery chains, and this will provide subsidies to independent grocery stores through food terminals and that type of thing. And then third, you know, the winter capacity. And this will be particularly good for the North, making sure that we are able to grow year-round in our country.
0: Okay, Neil. Well, we have more questions there for you, but hopefully we'll be able to chat with you again. That's our time, though, for now. Thank you so much for joining us.
1: Thanks very much.
0: That is the CEO of the Daily Bread Food Bank in Toronto, Neil Hetherington. Canada Post says it's moving ahead with plans to expand community mailboxes as part of a broader effort to modernize the postal service and improve its financial footing. Canada Post says 37 more communities will switch from door-to-door mail delivery to community mailboxes in 2027. The move will affect about 485,000 addresses. That's in addition to tens of thousands of addresses that were announced earlier this year. And Quebec has become the first jurisdiction in Canada to regulate the sale of energy drinks. Quebec lawmakers passed a new bill Thursday that prohibits the sale of energy drinks to anyone under the age of 16 and to anyone looking to buy them for children under 16. The vote was a resounding 103-1. An energy drink is defined as having a caffeine concentration of at least 150 milligrams per liter and containing other ingredients like taurine, vitamins, or minerals. The new rules take effect in 6 months. Fever is in full swing ahead of Team Canada's first World Cup match on home soil. Stay with us.
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7: How often do you get to cheer for Canada on home turf? 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
8: Oh, no!
7: I'm so sorry.
9: Welcome back. Thanks for joining us. Team Canada's head coach says Canada's opening World Cup match is an important test for the team.
10: We just want to put our best performances together, stay calm, show our quality, our character, show our togetherness. Like in the toughest moments, we want to be at our best. That's our goal. So I know, we know already that Bosnia will be a very tough opponent, will be a physical opponent, a big opponent, and we're going to have to be up for that challenge, but we want to play our football. We want to play our way.
9: The Canadians will take to the pitch in Toronto Friday afternoon against Bosnia and Herzegovina for their first ever World Cup match on national soil. That game tomorrow is at 3 p.m. Eastern, 12 p.m. Pacific, and you can watch it on CTV, TSN, and Crave. And Toronto and Vancouver say they are ready to host their respective World Cup games. CTV's Heather Wright is in Toronto and has more on the biggest sporting event in the world.
11: 4,000 kilometers from where the World Cup officially kicks off today in Mexico City, a mariachi band opened the festivities at Toronto's Fan Fest. A sea of green with Mexican fans coming out to watch their team kick off the 2026 World Cup.
12: We are so far from Mexico right now, but we can feel the vibe right here in Toronto.
11: Toronto's official World Cup motto is "The World in a City," fitting for the most diverse city on the planet. These friends traveled from Mexico to Toronto just to experience the atmosphere of a World Cup.
13: I mean, you ask all these people around here, they're from all over the country, all over the world, you know, to come watch a match, you know, so it's exciting.
11: Toronto will host 6 matches over the next 3 weeks, while 7 will take place in Vancouver. Residents can expect road closures, heavy traffic, and detours on game days, with both cities asking people to park their cars at home and take transit. Canada opens its tournament tomorrow here in Toronto, and Mayor Olivia Chow says the city is ready.
14: Thousands of people working together. We are so ready. The world has arrived to the city of Toronto.
11: No World Cup is without controversy, and ticketing has been a big one this year. Much of the criticism has been leveled at FIFA and its dynamic pricing strategies, which has led to some of the most expensive World Cup tickets ever. The city of Toronto has also faced backlash over its decision to resell its tickets to corporations at a higher price, a move the mayor defended as a way to keep costs down.
14: No property taxpayer has to pay to host this game.
9: So a total of 2 matches today in Mexico, with things kicking off here in Canada tomorrow. Canada versus Bosnia and Herzegovina. That match goes at 3 p.m. Heather Wright, CTV News, Toronto.
15: After years of planning, preparing, and waiting, the 2026 World Cup is finally here.
16: Mexico, maybe with an opening here, and that is the only goal of the World Cup.
17: The first game took place Thursday in Mexico.

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12: Oh, hungry, oh, Henry.
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19: From the National Newsroom of the Canadian Press, I'm Rob Westgate. The governing Liberals have announced a national food strategy meant to expand choice and lower prices. Now, the strategy aims to help independent grocers compete with large retailers. Prime Minister Mark Carney says Canada relies on other countries for some essential foods.
20: Nearly 90% of our fresh fruit and nuts are imported, more than 70% of our vegetables. And that reliance on foreign markets means that every global shock, foreign conflict, a drought, tariffs, shows up directly at grocery stores across this country.
19: The government says five large retailers dominate 75% of Canada's grocery market, along with much of the system for distributing food. Meanwhile, the Prime Minister's push to strengthen Canada's ties with Europe continues this week with a six-day trip. Canadian Press reporter Catherine Morrison says Carney has taken off for his ninth visit to the continent since being sworn into office a little more than 15 months ago.
21: He will start off his six-day trip in Paris, where he'll meet with French President Emmanuel Macron. He'll then go to Ireland, where he will meet with Michelle Martin, the head of government of Ireland, and Catherine Connolly, the president of Ireland. He will then make a more personal visit to County Mayo, where his grandparents lived until they immigrated to Canada in the 1920s.
19: Carney will end the trip in the French Alps at the annual G7 Leaders Summit. After losing her teenage daughter to suicide, triggered by online sexual exploitation, a BC mother says new federal legislation is a crucial step toward protecting kids on the internet. The Safe Social Media Act would force social media companies to block access for children under the age of 16 and regulate the companies behind AI chatbots. Carol Todd says the proposed bill is something her daughter Amanda would have wanted and is part of her legacy. Todd says that despite some gray areas in the bill, she is pleased with its focus on online safety and believes there is time to address any shortfalls as it moves through the House of Commons. And finally, a Toronto police officer was shot dead Thursday morning while carrying out what the police union called a high-risk takedown at an apartment building in the city's northwest. identified as 43-year-old Constable Mark Pinozotto. He died after being shot in an exchange of gunfire. Mayor Olivia Chow says she knew his mother and knows the grief the family is feeling is being shared across the city.
0: Police officers go to work every day knowing the risk, putting themselves in harm's way to protect others. And today is a devastating reminder of that sacrifice. We also recognize the toll that moments like this take on all first responders who continue to show up for us.
19: A 19-year-old male suspect remains at large while another is recovering in hospital. This is the Canadian Press. In sports, Andrei Svechnikov scored twice and Sebastian Aho added a second period goal in a breakout game for Carolina's top-line performers, helping the Hurricanes beat the Vegas Golden Knights 4-2 to move within a victory of winning the Stanley Cup. Over to the CFL now, where Bo Levi Mitchell threw a pair of touchdown passes to Keandre Smith as the Hamilton Tiger Cats spoiled the Winnipeg Blue Bombers' home opener with a 37-27 victory. The Ticats were coming off an overtime loss to Montreal and moved to 1-1. It's the first time the team hasn't opened a season 0-2 since 2019. And finally, Dodgers two-way star Shohei Ohtani hit his 13th homer of the season. That was before leaving the game due to left knee inflammation. Los Angeles would ultimately beat the Pittsburgh Pirates 8-6 as the reigning National League MVP hit his solo homer in the third inning. From the Canadian Press, I'm Rob West.
11: A California judge is denying Meta and YouTube's request for a new trial after the companies were found liable in a youth social media addiction lawsuit. A spokesperson for Meta said the company disagreed with the ruling. Meantime, Google says the company plans to appeal. Kalshi is planning to require users in certain markets to share information about their employers. Mark Mayfield explains.
22: The prediction market announced it has created a system to score markets based on the risk of insider trading, and those with certain scores will require employment verification. Kalshi's head of enforcement said in a statement, by implementing these new integrity measures, we continue to lead the industry on the issue of market integrity among federally regulated prediction markets.
11: And hackers have apparently hit Oracle PeopleSoft servers at over 100 organizations. PeopleSoft's comprehensive software applications are designed to manage payroll, human resources, administration, and other business operations. The notorious hacking group Shiny Hunters tells TechCrunch it's behind the attack. Tech Report, I'm at Matt and Sen.
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26: Good morning. Welcome to the program. Adam Sterling with you once again on CFAX 1070. This is Thursday, June 11th of the year 2026. Lots to talk about on the show today, as always. Once a municipality becomes part of a program offered by the CRD and the Capital Regional District, what is the democratic proper way for that municipality to say, we don't want to do this anymore? Our constituents, our residents, they might have wanted to be part of this once upon a time. We have since changed our mind and we would like to exit our participation. There was a very interesting debate that unfolded yesterday involving it's complicated. It has to do with the CRD Arts Service and it has to do with the municipality of View Royal. And it has to do with larger questions about regionalization, which we can expect should be among the issues that get discussed during the pending election campaign. We also saw, an outpouring of respect yesterday for recently passed CRD director and Langford counselor Lillian Spock, who has a celebration of life scheduled for this weekend. Director Colin Plant from Saanich raising that near the end of the meeting.
27: Given that we started with some scholarships, I'm serving notice of motion of the following, that the CRD board requests staff work with the Spock family, the city of Langford, and CRD staff to develop an annual CRD scholarship or bursary to honor the contributions of director Lillian Spock and present a report to the CRD board with options before the end of this board's term.
28: Thank you for reading that in, Director Plant. And I was going to do this at adjournment, but
26: It's Cliff McNeil Smith. He's chair of the CRD board, mayor of Sydney, for those of you who don't recognize the voices yet.
28: We'll do it now that I just wanted to note again the memorial service for former director Lillian Spock this Saturday. Look forward to seeing you.
1: And he said, I look forward to seeing all of you there. And the CRD directors from all of the municipalities and regional districts were around the table. And as many of us recall, Spak was on the side of more regionalization, more regional cooperation, which has been a contentious issue in Langford in the past in terms of the difficult question about how does one balance the democratic will that the residents might have in one municipality, whether or not it's Sooke, whether or not it's Langford, whether or not it's Saanich, North Saanich or Central Saanich, when the interests of the core, because they can have better access to some services, transit, of course, comes to mind. How do you balance what is fair for residents in one municipality that ultimately cannot vote for the rest of the CRD directors who are going to be making decisions in terms of the participation in a project going forward and what it should take to leave participation in that project if, for example, the democratic will of a municipality changes, as might be the case with no fewer than five mayors across the CRD announcing that they will not be running again this fall, and always the possibility of mayoral upsets. I know people will be watching the municipality of Langford very closely now that Stu Young is going to be announcing next week that he is seeking re-election. We talked about that on the show yesterday. But we're going to start today's program with recalling a conversation we had yesterday with Victoria Councillor Jeremy Caradonna. For the record, I'm on the, and maybe I'll be proven wrong on this one. And if I'm proven wrong, people will go, ha ha, Adam was wrong again. What a dummy. That's the risk I take. But I still don't think that we're actually going to see a rooftop garden on the Johnson Street Parkade, regardless of what's happening. Yes, there's a report that was put together by some students that apparently is signaling that it could be possible. Anybody out there who actually works in the construction industry, ask them how easy it is for a rooftop retrofit for a garden where you're going to be growing things. Ask them about things like water. Ask them about things like load-bearing columns and how much wet soil weighs and all of these other things that have to go into consideration. And they will tell you that it is anything but simple, and any serious examination of it is usually beyond the ability of some students to be able to put together reliably or authoritatively, which might be why the motion that Victoria Council is actually debating, and they were in the middle of the debate, they hadn't voted one way or the other when I got on air a few moments ago. I'm expecting to see an update on that shortly. I expect that when staff come back in a few months, if the vote goes forward today, they will be bringing to the table perhaps some omissions or perhaps some mistaken assumptions or perhaps some other reasons why, no, we won't actually see a rooftop garden built instead of parking spaces in the Johnson Street Parkade in the 700 block of Johnson. And I'm going to stand by that prediction until I hear a better argument changing my mind otherwise. Although I did note before I came on air that Dave Thompson was seemingly alive to the suspicion that some of us have out here that this is a stunt, and you'll hear some of the arguments that he made coming up. But first of all, this is Jeremy Caradonna appearing on CFAX yesterday, selling us on the idea. He also talked about, and we're going to be chatting with Jim Swanson with the Victoria Harbor Cats coming up later on in the program, about the use of Royal Athletic Park. But Caradonna also talked about Rifflandia, Royal Athletic Park, the juggling and the competing interests that can sometimes happen for use of city facilities, and that's something that I'm going to ask the Harbor Cats about coming up. But this is yesterday with Ryan Price, Jeremy Caradonna joining us to talk about a number of things. Yes, including the rooftop potential parkade garden motion, but not only that.
2: September, usually. It's been going, they've done 15 of them over 18 years, but we've learned today it's canceled, not just for this year, but it sounds like they're not planning to bring it back. I just wanted to get a quick reaction from you on hearing this news.
3: Yeah, I'm just really sad about it, to be honest. I mean, I'd heard rumblings that this was going on, and we've been working with them for some months to try to figure out how to keep it going, but it's just the new reality facing a lot of bigger events and festivals.
2: Now, there was a sense that maybe they were trying to find a new place to do it, even going back to Royal Athletic Park. Was that something that the city was in discussions with the Rifflandia folks about?
3: Yes. We looked at a number of different locations with them. One of them was RAP. And the issue there is that there are competing user groups there. Of course, we've got the Harbor Cats and others. But also there's some long-planned maintenance.
1: Oh, that's sensitive. Talking about the Harbor Cats and a competing user, because they've had issues in the past with other competing uses on that field, including but not limited to the football game that was played there, as well as other issues. And I'm going to be chatting with Jim Swanson about that, getting his thoughts for his team even being brought up in a conversation about Rifflandia.
3: And folks might recall that we got a grant and we've got some monies coming towards some upgrades to RAP, so that made it challenging this year. We talked about Topaz Park, which is one of our other bigger parks, but they felt it was a bit too far from the core and also just complicated logistically to fence it off. We looked at Ship Point. Ship Point's not really big enough for a festival of that scale. And then the Matulia lands, where they've had the festival last couple of years, the First Nations own those lands. They have decided to rent part of it to a concrete mixing truck company. It's basically being used as a parking lot right now.
1: Oh, well, you know, there's value in concrete mixing company operations. It's not quite a cultural event that excites people in an election year, but it's also important.
3: Which reduced the footprint that Rifflandia could have used.
1: Now, why are we talking about Rifflandia, you might say? For those of you who aren't regular listeners to the program, you will know that Jeremy Caradonna is on the record, along with Matt Dell and others, arguing that Victoria had a serious deficit in terms of what was on offer to residents. And the deficit, the lack of offerings, was cultural events. In fact, he argued earlier in his term that Victoria risked becoming a cultural desert. He was among the proponents of the music strategy, as well as other efforts to do things like procure the building at Herman's Jazz Club, as well as doing other things like providing grants or similar supports to the Other Guys Theater Society. Caradonna often finds himself on side as being a champion of bringing back cultural events to the people of Victoria. So for Rifflandia to be announcing that it's, well, certainly facing troubled times going forward, absent some sort of a miracle, although we have seen seemingly miraculous interventions in the past reverse other planned closures or discontinuations, so I don't want to foreclose the possibility of anything forever, that's bad news for him in an election year. And you can hear it in his voice.
3: Down to maybe two-thirds of what was there before. So the location was part of the challenge, but I think that that's only part of the story. I mean, I think the other possibly bigger part is just inflation and just the challenges of putting on festivals right now. A lot of the talent comes from the U.S. and overseas, and Canadian dollar just can't keep up.
1: See, I'm wondering, is it like, because I have somebody texting me here, Herman's closing? Here's some money. Fernfest canceled? Here's some money. Rifflandia canceled? Are we going to see the same pattern repeat itself? Is this yet another cultural event that teeters on the brink and we see some sort of intervention in future by the city of Victoria? That's pure speculation on my part, by the way. But if it were to happen, it would follow a pattern that is difficult to deny at this point.
3: Pressure has been downloaded onto volunteers. A lot of volunteers are burned out. So just a kind of a confluence of events right now, and it's not surprising. I mean, we've seen Buccaneer Days canceled and the Blues Fest. And
1: okay, I need to correct Caradonna once again, because I walked through Buccaneer Days on my way to the studio while it was on, and folks were having a great time at that setup. The Buccaneer Days parade got canceled. Buccaneer Days is, and for Esquimalt residents out there, don't worry, I'll correct everybody here. Buccaneer Days is an event that happened this year. A lot of folks had a great time. They had all this fair equipment that was set up in the big parking lot just down the road behind the curling club. It's not far from our studios. You can see it out the window from the building. Buccaneer Days went forward this year in Esquimalt. Everybody had a great time. The parade portion of it got canceled this year. They're two different things. And Caradonna also said that Buccaneer Days got canceled in council and got corrected by Councillor Coleman, who knew better. I just want to make sure everybody's on the same page here. Yes, there is a parade component of Buccaneer Days in Esquimalt that was canceled this year. Buccaneer Days itself was not canceled.
3: On and on.
1: I'm not aware of Rifflandia having a parade. As far as I know, Rifflandia does not have a parade. It's an event that is held where people have a good time, like Buccaneer Days. So for him to cite Buccaneer Days as an example for why, well, you know, Rifflandia was canceled, Buccaneer Days was canceled. No, they're not even equivalent, because the parade portion of Buccaneer Days got canceled. The rest of it happened.
3: And there's just so many events that are struggling right now that it's just sort of the sign of the times, but it's really...
1: Okay, but at least his tone isn't nearly as abrasive as it used to be. In fact, funny story. I was talking to somebody earlier today. There has been a remarkable transformation in Jeremy Caradonna, the politician, in the fourth year that he is in office versus year one and year two. Year one and year two is this strident, abrasive-toned person who... And Caradonna is a smart guy. Like, he's got his doctorate. He used to remind people that he had his doctorate while he was running for office in 2022, which, again, not the smartest thing to do if you're a politician, which, you know, might be somewhat of a contradiction. He has become remarkably more humble in his public demeanor as he has approached re-election. I actually think it's improving his odds of getting re-elected. Will it improve them enough to overcome the people that he managed to get irked at him early in his term? I don't know. But we are seeing a trend that I think is more electable, and whether or not he manages to pull it off in the end remains unseen. Jeremy Caradona also, for those of you who don't know, just for perspective, he got the most votes in the last election out of any member of Victoria Council. He is number one. But that doesn't mean that he can't fall 11 spaces down, because there was another councillor in 2018 who had the most votes who fell 11 spaces down in one election cycle, albeit that being a very rare occurrence. Caradona is doing better, I think, than that previous example that I'm thinking of. And ultimately, it's interesting to watch him. In fact, I was watching him earlier in the debate on the rooftop garden, and he admitted, he says, yeah, you know, we can't trust this student report, but we would like our staff to look at it, acknowledging that maybe there's some stuff in there that doesn't make sense, or that there's some stuff that should be in there that isn't.
3: Unfortunate, because it's been such an important part of the cultural and music scene in Victoria for a long time.
2: Well, there you go. Just reacting to the news. Rifflandia is off. By the way, Buccaneer.
1: I have somebody saying best of Buccaneer days with the dance and live music. Was that canceled? I'm not sure, actually.
2: Days is still on. It was just the...
1: There we go. Thank you. You see, Ryan Price jumped in because Caradona made the same mistake during the council meeting.
2: The parade that got canceled just...
1: Which makes me think it wasn't a mistake.
2: In case I freak anybody out, I just wanted to specify that. But
1: they're very sensitive around here in Esquimalt by the day. We all love Buccaneer days.
3: Yeah, and actually, if I could, Ryan, one more thing I want to say is that I think, you know, Phillips is still going on.
2: Yeah, the Backyarders, yeah.
3: Yeah, and a part of me wonders if that is part of the story here, because there's only so much mid to upper mid talent out there that a market such as Victoria can capture. And so I've always wondered if...
1: See, that's a generational thing, as I press the wrong button to try to stop him. Caradona saying the talent is mid. You see, you and I might think that's not a bad thing, but if you go to a young person, you say that person is mid, that's actually taken as an insult. So that's perhaps something that he should be sensitive of in terms of talking about talent.
3: The success of Phillips has had an impact on him.
1: That is mid, that is peak. It's the nomenclature adopted by the younger generation. And if you don't know this, you don't have to. Just forget about it.
3: Rifflandia, I mean, I don't know if the Rifflandia folks would say that, but it's something I've thought of for sure.
2: Interesting stuff. Yeah. Have we sort of hit peak festival? Can we carry?
1: See, Ryan knows. Is it peak festival or are we at mid festival?
2: Them all in Victoria. That's right. An interesting thought.
1: Are we cooked, chat?
2: Well, we will be, of course, discussing this at length, I'm sure, over the course of the next few days and getting different reactions to the news. Rifflandia is over, maybe forever, but...
1: We keep saying cultural events are over maybe forever, and then something happens and Victoria Council flies down out of the sky and saves them with a big bucket of tax dollars. So I'm not ruling anything out yet. This wouldn't be the second time or the third time that it's happened, even recently. So maybe Rifflandia is gone forever, or maybe we're all getting baited once again. Who knows? I'm cynical. We need to take a quick break. When we come back, though, you're going to hear Caradona prefacing the debate that's happening right now at the Victoria Council table about this potential rooftop garden in the 700 block of Johnson Street. More after this.
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1: Texter 71010 writes, I can hear all my kids cringing. A City of Victoria counselor said the word mid. I don't think he meant it that way, though. I think he meant it in terms of mid to high-level talent. He meant it in the technical sense, not in the Zoomer nomenclature sense. Where the kids these days, they'll say something is peak, something is mid. You don't want to be mid, by the way. Mid is just, ugh. Mid is almost, anyway. Texture 71010 writes, you're giving chopped unk on this one, Adam. Chopped unk? Oh, chat, this guy thinks he cooked me. I'm out here giving aura. That's what I'm giving. Infinite aura. This unk's built different. That's what I'll say. See, I can switch between different dialects, too. It's like a different language. No, it doesn't make sense, but no languages make sense. Are the words made up? Sure, they are. All words are made up. You just have to learn them.
2: We want to talk rooftop gardens as well. So
1: that's right. I did say I'm giving infinite aura. Come at me, bro.
2: Shift over here. Before sure. We get into it, let's just get a quick...
1: This must be how older generations thought all of us sounded when we started saying new things. Huh. I suppose the infinite curse of life really is living long enough to know that your parents were right the whole time.
2: Makes sense from you exactly what's going on here. So what is being discussed tomorrow at City Council?
3: Yeah. So for the last couple of years, the Downtown Residents Association have been pushing us at the city to try to find them a place for a downtown allotment garden. And we've been looking all over the place. And, you know, we were looking at street level options, too. There's no really...
1: Oh, yeah. Really nice street level. 700 block of Johnson Street.
3: The obvious place to do so that's not enormously expensive.
1: You know the 7-Eleven that had to shut down because of the endless problems with crime and the ambulance always being parked out front? That's the 700 block of Johnson at Douglas, for those of you who don't know.
3: And so about a year ago, the DRA...
1: I guess it wasn't always parked out front, but I saw an ambulance parked out front by that 7-Eleven way more often than you should see ambulances parked at 7-Elevens.
3: That's the Downtown Residents Association honed in on our parkades, potentially using some of the rooftop space that's on one of the parkades. And they narrowed in on Johnson Street Parkade, in part because that one doesn't fill up very much. They found that 99% of the time it's not full. So they actually hired a group of student engineers to do a study for them. And the students...
1: We what? We're going to hire a group of student engineers to do a study for us. I mean, there's a lot of engineering firms in this town that are really good at what they do. Are the students cheaper? Why did we hire students? See, that's what I'm unclear of here.
3: Spent several months looking at all the aspects of a rooftop garden. So looking at...
1: Okay, but did they perform a site inspection? Where is this group?
3: The structural considerations, if you were to put X amount of soil and the weight, can the parkades handle that? Looking at the BC Building Code to ensure that a rooftop garden wouldn't trigger a change of use.
1: Okay, but hold on. The City of Victoria's parkades were not built yesterday. I know because the City of Victoria's Centennial Square Parkade underwent an extensive concrete remediation cycle. This was either last year or the year before. Johnson Street wasn't built yesterday either. Did anybody actually inspect this site when they produced this report, or did we have students do it for a homework project remotely? Because that, to me, is one of the outstanding questions that I haven't heard satisfactorily answered.
3: Which would require a rezoning and stuff that's not going to happen. And also just looking at the revenue that comes from the parkade. And
1: I have my producer emailing me saying, no, saying chat on air, it is painful. Well, I even have a chat in front of me. I was a streamer before we had streaming. Oh no, this is what our parents sounded like to us, isn't it? This is how it happens.
3: How many stalls it would take. And just
1: because I want to tell them, I'm like, when you're older, you'll understand. But I remember what that sounded like. That just makes it worse.
3: Just doing like a technical feasibility study. So that wrapped up a month or two ago, and there was a public presentation on it. Myself and Councillor Thompson, and I think Councillor Dell were there.
1: I think Councillor Dell, he's not memorable enough to know for sure.
3: And then from that, we thought, okay, this does look feasible enough to move forward. And so now what the motion would be to ask staff to essentially ground truth the study that was put on or that was complete.
1: See, and this is the red flag. Caradon is a smart guy. I said that earlier in the conversation. I believe that too. They're all smart. All three of them. Matt Dell is a public servant. He knows what he's doing. Or is Dell attached to this one, or is it Loughton? Never mind. I'm not going to comment on Loughton. Dave Thompson, he's a smart guy. He's got his law degree. There's four law degrees around that table, by the way. Caradon is not one of them, but he does have his PhD. They know what sorts of technical reports are reliable for the purposes of construction going forward and what sorts of technical reports might not be reliable. So for me, the red flag in this whole motion is they're asking their staff to verify the study, verify the findings, and if necessary, provide any corrections. To me, that suggests they've seen red flags that they're not overtly admitting, but are incorporating so that they can look back in hindsight and say, well, we didn't say it was reliable.
3: ...by the undergraduate engineers. And if it is in fact feasible to take the next steps to work with the DRA to look at doing some kind of a pilot rooftop garden for them.
1: See, and right there. And he's being honest, and I appreciate that. But the reason that I think that this is a stunt is that the technical reports that you would need to rely upon to seriously move forward on this have not been done yet. Do they have nothing? No, they don't. They have a group of student engineers who apparently have put together something for them. I'm unclear on whether or not there was a site visit, whether or not there were technical inspections done, whether or not the strength of the concrete itself has been sampled. Like, there are very expensive professionals in this town who do this sort of work every single day who could have been retained for this, but were not. To me, that's a red flag. To me, that's exactly the sort of thing I would look for with a group of counselors who want to start a conversation with the next few months about whether or not we should lose even more parking spaces downtown. 16 of them is the proposal to turn into a rooftop garden. And don't get me wrong, I get it. There's people there, they love the idea of a rooftop garden. I think those people are being cynically led along as well, because I don't think there's going to be a rooftop garden, because I think that when staff ground truth, as you just heard Councillor Caradonna say this report, there's going to be some stuff in there that reminds us that it's not feasible. Maybe I'm right. Maybe I'm wrong. Ultimately, we'll find out in time. But I'm not getting all bent out of shape here, going all war on the car mode, because I don't think they're actually going to do it. And until I see evidence that can convince me otherwise, that's going to be my position. You're welcome to try to change my mind, though. Quick break. More after this.
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1: Texture 71010 reminds me the students came from the United States. I know, and they talked about that during, because they have the name. Here, I'm going to pull it up. I put the staff report, or at least a screen capture of it, online for those of you who are curious about this. Did I put a link to the staff report up on this one, or did I forget to put the actual link up? If I forgot to put the actual link up, my apologies. Here, I'm just going to see if I can type it into my keyboard here without knocking anything over. Because they have the name of the polytechnique that they got to actually do the engineering report for them. Here we go. Revised agenda, HTML, its item. What is it right here? It's I1. Community Garden Pilot Project. Here we go. It's opening up the PDF. All right, it says, City of Victoria operates 5 downtown parkades, 1,900 spaces, need for garden space. I'm just skimming through here. Exceeds that. Okay, I'm on page 2. Here we go. So page 2, it says, the DRA, Downtown Residents Association, commissioned a feasibility study completed by Worcester Polytechnique Institute. So they don't say what country that's in. Let's type Worcester Polytechnique Institute into Google. Here we go. Worcester Polytechnique Institute is a private university, it says here, or has the same name as a private university, in Worcester, Massachusetts. It was founded in 1865. It says it's one of the United States' first engineering and technology universities. It says it now has 14 academic departments with over 50 bachelor's, master's, and PhD degree programs. That is from the Wikipedia page of the institution of the same name. I'm thinking that Worcester Polytechnique Institute probably is not the most common name of a post-secondary institution, so I'm going to operate on the assumption, albeit if it is flawed, you have my profound apologies, that that particular institute is what they're talking about. So why are we relying on a university in Massachusetts for our students that have produced our report that's talking about the feasibility of a rooftop garden of the Johnson Street Parkade, you might ask yourself. University of Victoria, by the way, is a fabulous engineering program. And all sorts of universities, UBC and others that are far closer to us than Massachusetts is, also have fantastic engineering programs. There's a number of great engineering firms in this town as well. The city of Victoria employs any number of qualified engineers who have all the technical data, all the schematics, all the drawings, all the maintenance cycles on all of the parkades. It's a city asset. The city of Victoria has a highly developed asset management program, although we might argue that it hasn't gotten the dollars that it has sometimes required in the past. So why, oh why, do I see municipal councillors pitching a motion for a rooftop parkade garden that talks about a feasibility study completed, it says here, by a student team from a university in the United States? That doesn't mean that they're wrong. Maybe they're right. Maybe that's great. But that's a red flag for me. Because if this was the sort of thing that we knew was technically feasible, you would think that these councillors, who can just ask city staff if they need something, might have that information provided to them by someone more proximate, let's say. And it's also unclear to me whether or not this student team from Massachusetts actually came out here and did a site visit, did proper inspections to inspect the state of the concrete, et cetera, et cetera. Like, that's the other thing. Centennial Square went through its remediation. And by the way, I was parking in the Centennial Square parkade while they were doing the remediation. It is highly technical work. You had the crews out there with concrete saws and drills, and they were doing patches. They were going through the structure bit by bit, looking for any vulnerabilities. That's the sort of thing that you can only do with technical staff on site to assess the overall structural viability of this city asset. Has any of that work been done? Could any of that work have been done at this point? That's unclear to me as well, which again, red flag. Let's see. This is Cara Donna. This is yesterday morning for the preview.
2: Now, this space, like we said, is the rooftop of the Johnson Street Parkade itself. We've been getting tons of reaction to this, so I wanted to run some questions by you.
3: Sure.
2: Several on the loss of parking. So let's just start there. It's about 16 spaces that would be lost.
1: We don't know, though. Like, what's the load-bearing capacity of that point? What shape is the concrete in? Like, there's all sorts of technical work that would have to be done in advance to talk about the viability of this.
2: To the garden, but what you're...
1: Is it plumbed? Do we have water that can go up there? Are we counting on water to fall from the sky? Because that doesn't work around here for at least, you know, 4 or 5 months of the year during the dry months. There's all sorts of questions that would have to be answered that haven't been answered yet.
2: Saying is that they're not often full, so I guess that's one of the reasons.
1: Just something normal people probably don't even think about. You know how much water pressure is required to pump water up higher and higher, more floors? A rooftop garden needs to have adequate water plumbed to be able to reach the rooftop of the parkade. Now, I don't know exactly what's on the roof of this parkade, but I don't know why it would have adequate water infrastructure in place to have adequate pressure way up on the fifth floor, or the sixth floor, or wherever it is there, because I don't think there's really anything else up there. Are there? Like, if there's washrooms, aren't they lower down?
2: That's why you're entertaining it, but let's talk about that, the loss of parking side of it.
1: And what about drainage? I guess they'll have drainage for rainwater, but what about getting the water there for irrigation? Or are we doing irrigation?
3: Yeah, I mean, it would be a little bit of a trade-off, yes. I mean, if you track the data on our parkades, there's a parkades app that's actually...
1: I used to complain about this because it would talk about it being full. Somebody else has taken the website that tells you how full the parkade is, and they're using it to argue that there's too many scramble spaces.
3: Not run by the city. It's a private app. But it essentially gives real-time data on the parkades, and I believe the students used that data and some other data to figure out that...
1: And some other data. Dr. Caradonna is a smart guy, and I'm seeing just enough wiggle room being inserted into this conversation so that if it turns out this is totally impossible a number of months from now, that he can point to.
3: That parkade just very rarely fills all the way up. I mean, on Canada Day or Symphony Splash or something like that, it will be full. But on your average day, the rooftop is not filling up. And so the argument of the DRA is that the city could do without those 16 stalls and as a trade-off, allowing them to have a long-desired rooftop garden. But, you know, it's important not to minimize that because obviously we need the parking, and parkades are also a major source of revenue for the city.
1: Yeah, bingo. They could just give 16 extra spots to the monthly parkers who are on the waiting list right now. There's like 160 people on the waiting list, and there's only something like 270 spots in the parkade. They could easily fill up all of those spaces with people who are pleading with the city to give them stable, long-term revenue to park there regularly. They're keeping them open for scramble parking, though, because of those capacity events, like you heard Councillor Caradonna mention. Symphony Splash, not the only one.
2: That gets into money, because let's talk about the money. Like, what kind of, would there be taxpayers funding to make this happen? I guess there's the loss of parking revenue potentially. So
1: I have somebody telling me there's fire sprinklers on every level, Adam. Really? So where are the fire sprinklers in the rooftop, the open air rooftop of the Johnson Street Parkade? Tell me how that one works.
2: Anyway, I had one texter say in kind of a joking way, but I think to a serious point, the city's not even paying for all the hanging baskets anymore. How do we have money for this? So, you know, talk about the money side of it.
3: Yeah, I mean, my understanding is that this wouldn't cost the city very much at all. I mean, this would be a pilot that would be operated by the DRA. So it would be up to them to fence it off, build the, I mean, these would be container gardens, right? Obviously, you're not going to put soil directly onto concrete.
1: Well, what are we going to do? That's another question that hasn't been asked and answered.
3: So it'd be up to them to build those containers, pay for the soil. That's my expectation. I mean, it's possible that it would take a little bit of staff time to get it off the ground, but this...
1: Oh, yeah, just I can hear the staff. The staff that has nothing else to do right now. They have a lot to do right now. Sort of rolling their eyes.
3: This would be something that would be funded and operated by the DRA, who would essentially be using a little bit of space in our parkade. But yeah, the 16 stalls on a very busy day in which those stalls are filled up, yes, that would be a slight loss of parking revenue. But other than that, I don't think that there's much in the way of capital or operating costs that would fall to the city.
2: Okay, so not a ton of taxpayers' money would...
1: See, I don't even know if it would be irrigated. Nobody's explained that to me either. There's so many questions that have yet to be asked and answered that I'm not going to let myself get all worked up thinking, oh God, we're losing 16 more parking spaces downtown so the progressive councillors can sell the idea of a community garden to voters. Because I think that it's the progressive voters here are the ones that are being...

0: into exploring it.
1: I also have somebody telling me that sprinkler systems are plumbed separately from domestic water supplies. That's my understanding as well. See, this town is filled with professionals who can say, actually, this stuff isn't nearly as simple as these counselors are making it sound. Now, ordinarily, I would chalk this up to ignorant counselors, but here's why I don't subscribe to the ignorant counselor theory on this. These are the pro-development counselors. These are the counselors that often have the ear of the development industry, which means, at least by implication, they've got technical people that they could just pick up the phone or text and say, hey, does this make sense to you? And they'd get a big long list of informed commentary about why it doesn't. So why haven't they done that yet? Why aren't they benefiting from that? In a town filled with qualified engineers, why are we relying on a student group from Massachusetts? A cynic might say it's because there's something that's been missed, but I don't know that for sure.
0: Thing that has come up a bunch, and I won't read any specific text. I've just seen a ton of text messages this morning on this topic, and that's sort of that particular area of the city. There's some security concerns. One texter even pointing out, you know, that's the reason.
1: 700 block of Johnson's where Kool-Aid is. And don't get me wrong, you know, we need places where people with acute needs can get the help and the supports that they need. But, you know, that 7-Eleven shut down for a reason. And this Parkade would just be down the road from the 7-Eleven that shut down for a reason. The community garden would be just down the road from the 7-Eleven that shut down for a reason. Okay, what's security like? What's that fence like? Is it resistant to bolt cutters? Because things need to be around there.
0: And we don't park there because that area is sometimes a little problematic when it comes to just personal safety. Is that something to consider? Is that the right place to put something like this?
1: I would not eat anything that was grown in soil in the 700 block of Johnson Street. I'm sorry, I just wouldn't. Adam, you're being prejudiced. No, I'm not. I'm respecting myself and my personal boundaries, thank you.
2: Yeah, I think it's a fair point, and we've talked about that with the DRA, and there would have to be some kind of security there. I mean, they might have to put up a little gate or something.
1: Oh, yeah, a little gate, because that'll stop them.
2: Something like that.
1: No business has ever tried a little gate before.
2: But, I mean, look, we're trying to be responsive to what the downtown residents want. It's important to understand that this is not a city-driven initiative.
1: It's a motion that has your name on it.
2: We're just trying to be responsive to what residents want, and one of the things that we...
1: I love how he's already preemptively distancing himself from this, right? Like, you can hear it. The longer you listen, the more you realize, yeah, you know, if this thing turns out to amount to nothing, he will have lost nothing. He can point back to this conversation. He can point back to the language and the motion saying, well, I never said that. It wasn't even my idea. This isn't a city initiative. We're just being responsive.
2: What we've learned from the DRA is that they have 160-person wait lists.
1: Yeah, 160-person wait list on the Parkade. Why not give out 16 extra spaces to long-term stable revenue if we really think there are underused spaces in that Parkade?
2: For a future allotment garden, even though one doesn't exist yet. There's just enormous demand for folks that live in downtown condos and apartments to have access to a little bit of soil to do a little bit of gardening. So the security challenges around there, yeah, they definitely exist. Do they exist up on the rooftop? I'm not sure. I mean, that's something that staff can take a look at and work with the DRA on moving forward.
0: All right, we're right out of time, but I do want to ask one last question.
1: Do you know how easy it is to get stable, long-term parking in the city of Victoria's downtown core? It's, trust me, I used to work downtown. Don't anymore. It is, you basically pay at least $300 a month for a scramble space. That's at least if you're going to be parking there all day. And if you actually want a stable space, yes, they open up in the private lots from time to time. But in the city of Victoria's lots, like stable long-term parking, oh my God, it's like you have to inherit it in your will to get it. That's a joke, by the way. They don't really give away public parking spaces bequeathed generationally. But that's how rare they are. People have them. They jealously guard them and they keep them.
0: Quick question, just because some listeners brought this one up. A while ago, the city bought some properties, the old Romeo's restaurant and Blanchard there, and some of the surrounding properties, I think to eventually make a green space. And some texters just wondering, well, couldn't you do some kind of community garden in that space? What's the future there like?
2: Yeah, and that's a great idea. And I've had the same thought. And it's just going to take us a couple of years to get there. We do own the Urbana and Romeo's buildings right now, but with Crystal Pool and...
1: I thought there was still a holdout because they have an almost land assembly, but they have one holdout. If I owned land that was in the middle of a government land assembly that was in the middle of being put together, I would charge 10 times what it was worth because eventually the government, out of embarrassment, will just pay you whatever you want because they're not going to expropriate it. That's not worth it. But it does not surprise me at all that issue is not moving forward right now because it's an incomplete land assembly. And the government tipped its hand to say that it had an incomplete land assembly instead of doing what a grown-up would do and buying them through numbered

0: companies, so the owners didn't realize that they were dealing with the government.
1: Well, several other capital projects going on.
0: That's how proper governments do it, by the way, because governments will always pay more than a private actor would, especially if there's a political objective involved where you don't actually have to turn a profit on anything because it's the government and the rules of reality don't count. They'll buy it through a numbered company, so you don't know you're actually selling to a government. The city of Victoria, the geniuses, broadcasted an incomplete land assembly. So now whoever owns that lot in the middle knows that the city owns all of the other parcels directly around them, so they can just set their price. It's genius.
1: There's just not the funds available to transform that into a park.
0: Yeah, yeah, there isn't the funds available because you guys announced it too quickly.
1: But it's still in our long-term plans to transform that into some kind of an urban green space, and that would be properly fenced, and that's absolutely a consideration for an urban garden in the future. I think this rooftop garden, if it happens, should be best thought of as a pilot. It would maybe go on for a couple of years and then eventually move somewhere else. But, you know, at least for me, I think it's worth it to give it a shot to try to meet the needs of the downtown residents.
0: But notice how he's not committal and how he's being responsive. He's painting all these trapdoors for himself for if this doesn't work out, maybe it's for the best. That's why I'm cynical. That's why I think we're being baited. Maybe I'm wrong, but I've made my case to you. And if I am wrong, I'll also have to explain myself to you. That's how the show works. We'll take a quick break. More coming up.
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0: All right, the Victoria Council meeting for the morning is wrapped up. They've moved into their afternoon meeting. At least that's what the stream looks like right now, a little bit early. The rooftop exploration motion went forward earlier. It actually got more support than I thought it would at the table. I still thought it would pass, though. What I'm doing, though, is I'm telling everybody not to freak out and light your hair on fire, thinking that you're losing more parking spaces downtown. Because if you do that, I think that you'll be duped, potentially at least. Now, I'm also not trying to lull people into a false sense of security. I'm just saying that ordinarily, before we move forward seriously considering something like this, a whole lot of technical work would be done that simply hasn't been done yet, and I think that's a red flag. I think the reason that the motion was brought in the form that it was is because those councillors are either smart enough or have access to the expertise, if they wanted to access that expertise, to tell them that there are red flags here and that this might not go forward in a way that is as simple as other people think. But this way, they get a headline about how motion passes at Victoria Council to explore rooftop garden on Johnson Street Parkade, which means that the people concerned about losing parking spaces are going to freak out and attack the council. And then council can go, help, help. The car people are attacking us because we're trying to create a rooftop garden so that progressive voters who live in the new housing that we've approved because we believe strongly in housing can access it and grow healthy, fresh produce or whatever. You know how it works. You know, half of politics is dog whistling the other side to get them to attack you. So you can say, look at those horrible people there. That's like half of federal politics. It's a lot of provincial politics. And it's happening right here on the municipal level. So I'm at the point where I'm not interested in taking the bait. If they were actually getting rid of more parking spaces downtown, I'd say that's ridiculous. Downtown businesses need more places for people to park, not less. I just think that they're cynically using people who like gardens. Honestly, that's my read on this. Maybe I'm wrong. Maybe I'm right. We'll find out in the fullness of time. But ultimately, we have all sorts of evidence at our disposal that if the councillors were not overly optimistic about this actually going forward and becoming a real garden, those hallmarks are visible. So I don't think anybody should put the cart before the horse, so to speak. Texter at 71010 writes, be honest, only a liberal would park on a scorching rooftop in the sun all day when shaded spots were available on every level below. Texter, how do you think parkades work generally? You know, because a lot of the parkades that I have used, and I've used a lot of parkades on a lot of days in downtown Victoria over the years, a lot of the time the fullness of the parkade is a direct function of where or how far you have to go from the entrance. Not always, but often, or at least to the elevator. You'll usually find the spaces near the elevator tend to cluster first, at least in my experience. But the parking spaces that are lower down are the ones that tend to fill up first because you have to drive less distance to get to the actual space. If it's a parkade that goes down into the earth, the bottom levels will be the last ones to fill up. If it's a parkade that's above ground, generally, not always, but generally, you'll have the empty spaces. The last ones to be filled will be on the roof. This is the rooftop. This is the garden. So we're for you to assume that there's spaces empty on the levels below is false here, is what I'm saying. The reason that we have those empty spaces that are persistent on the roof is because they're the last to fill up. Once those are gone, we're assuming the rest of the parkade is already full. Does that make sense? And I don't know what that means. Only a liberal would park on a scorching rooftop. I thought progressives didn't like cars. My narratives are getting confused here. Isn't that car culture? I thought that was bad. Or is it good now? So tough keeping up with these trends. Because there's no actual logical consistency when you look at it. That's part of the problem. Texture at 71010 writes, but you're out here needing engineers.
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21: From the National Newsroom of the Canadian Press, I'm Rob Westgate. Prime Minister Mark Carney is Europe-bound this morning for a six-day trip which begins in France. After meeting with French President Emmanuel Macron later today, he'll then shift over to Ireland to meet with the Irish head of government and president. Deirdre Gilbin heads up the Ireland-Canada Business Association, and she says Irish people have never forgotten the work the Canadians did to welcome those fleeing famine back in the 1800s.
22: 38,000 people left Dublin, and many were sick, dying, and landed on the shores of Toronto when Toronto had a population of 20,000. That was an amazing thing for a city to take in nearly twice in their population and the amount of people who died in service of us, the Irish. And that happened at different ports around Canada.
21: Carney will also be meeting with Irish business leaders to promote Canadian investments and highlight national interest projects. Now, with large U.S. tech companies going public this year, financial experts say investors should prioritize companies with track records on delivering returns. Brianne Gardner, senior wealth manager of Velocity Investments Partners at Raymond James, says she is generally cautious regarding IPOs.
23: IPOs, I think in general, can often see strong first day performance. And I think that's a lot of the hype too that you do see. But over usually the following years, I think many underperform the broader market.
21: Gardner says she recommends letting new stocks trade for around 5 to 7 months before investors consider allocating. Now over to the Atlantic, where Canada Post says it will be introducing community mailboxes to parts of Halifax, Fredericton, and Oromocto in 2027. The Crown Corporation saying the mailboxes will replace door-to-door delivery for about 17,000 addresses in each of the cities. It also says it's starting talks with local governments about making the switch. Canada Post says introducing the community mailboxes will help it cut costs. Now onto the international stage, U.S. President Donald Trump is again saying a new peace agreement with Iran is in reach and could be signed as soon as this weekend. Reporter Louise Martinez.
24: According to President Trump, conceptually right now there is an agreement on a memorandum of understanding. And as we heard from last time around, the memorandum of understanding is just an initial step to then get to even more nitty-gritty talks about what to do with Iran's highly enriched uranium and their missile production plants, and et cetera. So, yes, we've been through this before, especially just a few weeks ago, but a lot remains to be seen.
21: Trump is going so far as to say a signing ceremony could take place in Europe and that officials, including Vice President J.D. Vance, would be attending. And finally, American meteorologists say an El Nino has formed, and it'll be a big, bad, and costly one, with heat, floods, droughts, and fire. This is the Canadian Press. In sports, the Carolina Hurricanes beat the Vegas Golden Knights 4-2, moving to within a victory of winning the Stanley Cup and taking a 3-2 lead in the best-of-seven series. Canes coach Rod Brind'Amour says their game picked up after a rather unimpressive first period.
25: I didn't like a lot of the stuff we were doing at times, but I think the goalie, Buss had a lot of poise. I think he looked pretty calm in there and obviously played a great game for us.
21: Netminder Brandon Buss, he finished with 22 saves in his second career postseason start. And over to the CFL now, where the Hamilton Tiger Cats spoiled the Winnipeg Blue Bombers home opener, posting a 37-27 victory. Bo Levi Mitchell tossing a pair of touchdown passes. The Ticats were coming off an overtime loss to Montreal. They moved to 1-1. It's the first time the team hasn't opened a season 0-2 since 2019. And Canada's World Cup campaign kicks off today with a match against Bosnia-Herzegovina. From the Canadian Press, I'm Rob Weskin.
1: People have a right to know the truth.
2: Steven Spielberg's sci-fi film Disclosure Day looking to take number one at this weekend's box office. The movie is looking to bring in $35 million in North America and about $65 million around the globe. It's up against the second outing for Scary Movie, the sixth in the Wayans Brothers parody franchise. It brought in more than $54 million in its opening weekend. Actor Justin Long praising Ariana Grande after starring in her newest music video during the premiere for his new film In Memoriam at the Tribeca Film Festival. Long told People that he had a blast starring in the Hate That I Made You Love Me music video. It's the first release off Grande's soon-to-be-released album Petal that drops July 31st. Actor Tyler Mane announcing he's been diagnosed with a super rare form of breast cancer. Mane sharing the announcement on a post on Instagram saying he's starting chemo and went on to say that 1 in 750 men will be diagnosed with breast cancer in their lifetime, and that we need to spread the awareness. Mane, best known for playing Sabretooth in the original X-Men movie, as well as roles in other projects such as Troy, Doom Patrol, Halloween, and more. The first trailer is out for Heart of the Beast.
3: We're just gonna have to do this the hard way.
2: The film stars Brad Pitt as a former Army Special Forces soldier who must escape the wilderness after a small plane crashes in Alaska. Heart of the Beast hits theaters September 25th. That's entertainment. I'm Jennifer Polsoni.
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0: All right, back on the air here at CFAX 1070. So anyway, the staff exploratory motion to ground truth, the work that had already been done by folks other than City of Victoria staff on the possibility of a rooftop garden on the Johnson Street Parkade, went forward today as expected. The margin was actually even larger. You'll be shocked when you hear coming up who actually supported this going forward. Again, I think this is just one more silly motion for silly season. You have a lot of signaling that's happening. Various councillors are trying to get excited constituents on side that feel passionately about things. We've seen it on the other side too with the spray paint motion with Hammond, and he was self-aware enough and he had good humor to sort of make fun of himself and the others a little bit later. But we've got a lot of signaling motions that are flying back and forth right now because the various councillors are trying to stake out positions and give people a reason to vote. And we talked about this on the show yesterday. I argued that because of changes in provincial policy, housing is right at the top of the list, that it matters less now than perhaps for that it has for decades who actually gets elected to these council tables. Like, for example, if you're a less development-minded resident in Saanich, and there is a lot of you, if I can just point that out, you really don't have anybody that you can vote for that will actually deliver less development. You can vote for who you want to stand up against the government and get steamrolled by them in terms of them imposing a housing advisor and housing targets and housing policy on you. And I suspect that we will see some people that will be elected just to stand up and push back against the development mindset in Saanich. That's easy to forecast at this point. But ultimately, that's what it'll be. It'll be signaling. Ultimately, the government has the ability to override in municipal affairs. They have intervened to override in municipal affairs. And there's no reason to expect that to stop right now. Although we have seen David Eby's approval continue to fall. Oh, look, there's a social media video on him and he's smiling as he's looking at the camera. Shall we hit play and be inspired by the Premier of British Columbia? Let's listen.
7: Hi, I'm Premier David Eby.
0: Hi.
7: Welcome to British Columbia and welcome to the FIFA Fan Festival.
0: Oh, I'm sorry. This isn't for you and me. This is for guests and he's polite.
7: We're so proud and excited to show off our
0: is that a drum beat?
7: Spectacular home to you and make you feel really...
0: Is there somebody off camera that's doing this? Is this the Premier giving us beat poetry?
7: Welcome while you're here for the World Cup. Now, whether you know it as soccer or football or by any of the thousands of names, the feeling is the same.
1: When you see your team score a goal, we're all celebrating the World Cup together. Take it.
0: Like any human, I too enjoy seeing my team put the ball in the net.
1: Advantage of our hospitality here in British Columbia. We're really happy to have you here, and we want you to come back. Enjoy the Fan Festival, enjoy the World Cup, and have a great...
0: Oh, we've got the synth coming in too.
1: ...time in British Columbia.
0: It's nothing better than library music that comes off of a CD. CD... For those of you out there who don't know what that is, I'm just kidding. You're listening to AM radio. All of you know what a CD is. But there are some people, out there, younger people, people who vote just barely. Never mind. Texture at 71010 writes, really? People are going to be hauling soil and manure and gardening tools up to the parking rooftop. That's the other thing that people haven't realized on this. How are we getting the produce? Like, we're going to have a little mini farm up there. What is that going to, are we going to have like farming trucks going up and down the corkscrew ramp inside the parkade? Like, parkades are designed with parking in mind. A parkade is not built with the idea that you're going to have an area where people are going to congregate in the furthest away spot from the entrance. That's simply not how parkades are designed to work. So to say that you're going to have a communal area as far from the parkade entrances as humanly possible, because those are the least used spaces, sort of defeats the point of how parkades are designed in the first place, but they already know that. And it also creates, because they talked about security concerns, it creates a potential excuse for somebody to say that's why they're there. Hey, you, are you loitering here? No, I'm enjoying the community garden. You'd probably have the advocacy groups printing little cards with that written on them. It's like, if the police stop you, just say this. What? What? That happens. That happens. I'm not here to discuss my day. Texture 71010 writes, EB has come a long way since, quote, no Olympics on stolen land. Yeah, speaking of printing out the little cards about what to say to the cops, Texture 71010 writes, you drive the soil and water containers and park in the other parking spots, genius. Texture, why are you so pro-rooftop garden here? You seem really invested in this. Texture 71010 writes, don't suppose you could take your car? Well, I mean, here's the other thing. Do you have to pay the, because you pay for your ticket when you drive into the parkade, right? Generally, or at least you take the little ticket. How do you visit the rooftop garden? Are you allowed to drive to the rooftop garden? Or is there an expectation here that everybody visiting and using this rooftop garden would also be needing someplace to park? You see, this is where it gets really ironic, because suddenly you have the problem of when you're going to visit the rooftop garden, you're going to do your planting, you're going to take produce out of the ground, presumably that you're going to take home with you and eat. I'm sorry. 700 block of Johnson Street? Really? Whatever. Where are you going to park? Are you going to have people that like pay the parkade fee to go into park near the garden so that you can have your stuff that you take home? Or are we envisioning that everybody's going to put their produce into the basket on their electric bike that they, I guess, ride up to the top of the parkade? Like, what about the coming and going traffic here? Parkades are not designed to be thoroughfares. They are not, the dimensions don't work, the egress points don't work, nothing is designed to work that way. And they're talking about putting a communal space in the furthest away to access part of the parkade. It's just silly. Texture 71010 writes, the sapling delivery budget will pay to bring all the soil up one wheelbarrow at a time. Oh, well, they say actually, you know what? You're right. The sapling budget was more about empowering community organizations and neighborhood organizations to have something that they could show their memberships in terms of the recipients of those saplings. The seedling budget, excuse me, is what we called it during previous City of Victoria budgets. And there's some ridiculous amount. I don't have the number in front of me. I want to say 93,000, but that number seems too high in terms of the amount of money that was going to be spent. But it was some huge amount of money spent on producing seedlings every year for the City of Victoria. And there was a debate earlier in the budget cycle about whether they would cut that like they cut the hanging baskets. The hanging baskets got cut in half in terms of the overall funding, but the seedling budget was maintained. And one of the things that was brought up during the debates is that the neighborhood associations really like the seedlings that the City of Victoria hands out, because it's something that they can get their members involved with. It's value that they can show the membership of the community group of the neighborhood organization, so the neighborhood organization itself can justify its existence through its advocacy. Like, and that's a big part of winning an election in the fall is having services that people care enough about to want to maintain that they're actually going to show up and vote for you or knock on doors, which again answers the question in part that we posed earlier on the program. Now that the government of British Columbia has taken away a huge amount of discretion involving housing choices from these councils, why should anybody show up and vote for them at all? So the answer that you're getting from Cara Donna here is, well, maybe we'll give downtown residents a rooftop garden. Maybe we'll have more cultural spaces. They're trying to find new reasons to exist because the provincial government has essentially legislated the rug out from under them when it comes to upzoning and whatnot. Texture 71010 writes, I would never eat anything from a downtown roof. Imagine the dust and the grime on the produce. Well, I mean, we're assuming that we wash it before we eat it. Farms are also not the cleanest areas. But, yeah, I'm just, how do we, there's nowhere to park at the community garden in the parkade. I'm sorry, but that would be an on-brand City of Victoria story. Like, if this ever went forward, and I don't think it will. But if it, can you imagine, they're like, we took these 16 spaces and we turned it into a garden and now the parkade's always full and it's not full with people using the community garden because they're down parking for other reasons. And then the complaints would be that too many people are parking in the parkade for parking and there's nowhere to park for the people who want to use the garden. And then you'd have a big fight start over that. And then you end up in this catch-22 nested scenario where they didn't leave enough scramble spaces open to use the new amenity that they're creating, the new gathering place that they're creating, the community garden, because they took away the scramble spaces to put in the garden. It's a catch-22. Oh. Texture is 7-10-10. I'm sorry. I can't be the only person who sees just how silly this is on its face. I'm not even mad at this. It's just a shameless, transparent appeal to try to promise a potential garden in future that clearly hasn't been thought through yet. And it's not to the point where I find it threatening because I think it's pretty obvious that the staff report's going to come back and say, this isn't going to work for all these reasons. And everybody's going to say, oh, well, at least we had the headline back in June. But that is just one person's opinion. To say nothing of the rats downtown. Have you ever seen the rats downtown? My goodness, if you work an early shift like I used to, you will see rats and mice in downtown Victoria. Centennial Square, they're all over the place. It's true that the owls in Centennial Square and elsewhere are an ever-present threat. So the rats and the mice, they're not comfortable when they're out there, but they're running around. Can you imagine what those rats would do to that community garden? And the rats downtown, they are. What's the word? What's the adjective that I use to describe a rat? I don't want to say muscular. That sounds weird. They are hearty animals. The rats in downtown, they can chew through almost anything. They can chew through wood. They can chew through brick. They can chew through concrete. Like, it takes them a while. But rats, they are extremely effective. There is a problem dealing with rats and mice downtown. In fact, I have clips of Victoria councillors worrying about rats. And they're suddenly relevant. I should have loaded those earlier. Rats. I'm going to type that into my little thing here. Victoria. And I'll see if I can get you some clips. Because that's the question that I haven't heard addressed yet. Is we know that Victoria has a rat problem. We know that this has been discussed. We know that Councillor Hammond. Here we go. I found it. This is January 22nd of this year.
9: Thanks, Mayor. In 2007, when Jack and I purchased or were about to close the purchase of our first home together, we found out from inspection that there were rats in the crawl space underneath the house.
0: Every building in Victoria has to have a plan in place or a system in place or some sort of an ongoing contractual relationship with a pest management company to deal with rats.
9: And there was ways that they could get in, and it was coming close to the closing, and I was trying to get hold of, or I did get hold of the rodent guy and said, I'm not closing if, you know, we've got rats in our house.
0: You have to. You can't find a house in downtown Victoria that is immune to rats. You go out to the West Shore, you've got newer construction, it's not that big of a problem there, but in the core, rats are a fact of life, unfortunately.
9: And this guy just said, Stephen, this is Victoria.
0: Yeah. Anybody who actually works in pest management in this town knows how big of an issue it is. They don't like coming out in the daylight, but if you spend enough time downtown, you will see a rat outside.
9: There's rats everywhere.
0: They're big, too. Like, it's shocking how big they are.
9: everywhere. And it was from that moment, he said, look, we'll plug it up. It won't be a big deal and fine. So
0: they will find a way back in if they want to.
9: As a matter of fact, the other day we were walking the dog and a very brazen rat went.
0: A brazen rat!
9: Right by and was quite excited for our dogs.
0: Now, that's unclear to me if the dogs were excited or if the rat was excited.
9: And it got away, luckily, for everyone concerned.
0: Sounds like it's the dogs.
9: Hence, I've come to grips with the fact that there are rats everywhere in Victoria. However,
0: sounds like a perfect place for a rooftop community garden.
9: As the liaison for North Park, a number of residents called a meeting to discuss with me the obvious infiltration of rats in their neighborhood property.
0: See, the problem with City of Victoria Council debates is that they happen without seemingly being aware of each other in temporal space, i.e. having a memory. So I wonder if the issue of rats got discussed at the table today.
9: These and personal possessions with the demolition of the buildings at 926 and 930 Pandora, which is city's buildings. They said there's nothing that can be done for the demolition. Well, they were saying, you know, they can't do anything now because they're dealing with this, but they would like to see something done.
0: I just had somebody send me the 2025 updated list of the rattiest cities in Canada. Toronto's number one, but Victoria's number two, according to Orkin Canada. So again, I wonder if it was mentioned during the really thoughtful, fully developed debate on community gardens that the City of Victoria had at the table this morning as they debate a student engineering report from a place in Massachusetts. I wonder if it was mentioned that Victoria is one of the rattiest places in North America when we talked about the feasibility of having food that people can eat being grown in a rooftop garden in the 700 block of Johnson Street.
9: By the city to prevent other Victoria residents and businesses from dealing with rodent experiences they endure. And so just to be clear, these residents know of rats in Victoria, just like everyone else and just like me, but they're smart enough to know that this is very different, and they know with certainty that the proliferation of this rodent invasion was directly related to the demolition of those buildings. And luckily...
0: I gave Hammond a hard time on this one because I thought, really, really, they know for sure that, oh, that's a rat from 900 Pandora. I can tell, really. You can tell. Come on. Are you sure? Like, sure, they think, they feel, but how do they know?
9: We didn't get rid of the ability to show...
0: And for those of you who don't know the context here, in the 900 block of Pandora, which is a rather notorious area here in Victoria, there is currently a construction project underway for BC Housing building. I think it's 20 stories high. It's a tall building that'll have a number of supportive housing spaces and other low-income housing spaces in it. It is expected to, at least hopefully, transform the area. When the demolition happened around 926 and 930 Pandora, that was where Solid Outreach was for a while. It was reported nearby that there was somewhat of an exodus of rodents. Now, again, nobody knows for sure that they came from those places, but there were residents who felt very strongly about it. And it ended up getting reported in the media. Hammond got involved. That was the genesis of this conversation. Again, this is 6 months ago at the Victoria Council table.
9: Video or other images. And so I sent to staff something that Corey Sidaway from Czech News actually did an item on this. I can't get over the amount of people who saw this and sent me texts and emails. So I wonder if you could just run the
0: And Hammond actually had the newscast because he needed to show his colleagues, I guess, in the council chamber what was happening. And I'm just going to skip forward a little bit.
9: I've got a couple pages of what they've said, but I'm going to spare that unless there is some skepticism amongst my colleagues on the issue of just how bad it has been.
0: So my critique, and I haven't listened to the full debate, by the way, on the rooftop garden discourse at the City of Victoria Council today. We're going to be getting to it coming up later on in the program. But now that all of you have done the preview, I have a couple of concerns. And right at the top is Victoria is one of the rattiest cities in North America. And we're going to grow food in the middle of all of that? What sorts of pest control implements do we have in place to make sure that the rats don't raid our community garden and steal everything and tunnel into it and chew through literally anything that we put up to try to keep them out? What is the plan for that, as well as other concerns involving whether or not the 700 block of Johnson Street at the top of a parkade of all places really is the best spot to try to build a community garden, even if the structure can support the loads, which we don't know if it can. I wonder if we'll hear rats brought up, or maybe it'll just be totally forgotten, as context often is in these things. I don't know yet. I haven't listened to it yet. I know it goes forward, so I'm hoping that somebody brings that up, but if they don't, I'll be disappointed, and you'll hear that live too. Stick around.
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0: All right, back on the air here at CFAX 1070. Well, we'll be monitoring the Victoria Council conversation coming up shortly. It's going to be the second half of our second hour on a Thursday, though, so Michael Mulligan will be along from Mulligan Defense Lawyers, legally speaking. But I just wanted to remind everybody that the issue of rats, as well as the things that attract them, have also been brought up. This is Councillor Susan Kim, January 20th.
2: amendment, I was hoping to move myself because there was recent news coverage of properties in Vancouver that are swimming in an overabundance of community gardens and dog parks because developers who are sitting on the land are using a tax loophole. And to me, the concern is that it's actually attracting rodents where...
0: Oh, I wonder if we have Susan Kim on tape from 6 months ago talking about the problem of community gardens attracting rodents. And I wonder if that will get discussed as context in all of this.
2: Otherwise, there might not have been because of now what is like compost and growth and dog post kibble. And so all of
0: I don't know what dog post kibble is. Maybe one of you do.
2: Of these things. And so, and that's a natural part of the process, but at the very least where we can regulate and better discourage that kind of behavior with it, with this kind of an approach, I think is quite clever. And I'm in support of that. Thanks.
0: Oh, well, it was only 6 months ago that when Hammond brought his motion about rats being a problem in the downtown core, that the issue that Vancouver has had with rats being attracted by community gardens as well as other public infrastructure was brought up as an issue. I wonder if that particular debate stuck in anybody's brain long enough to actually come up during the council debates earlier today, or if all of them will function as if they have amnesia and they don't remember 6 months ago and they'll just sail right on past it. I don't actually know the answer yet. I haven't actually watched the debate yet. I know it moves forward, and I know I was kind of surprised at who supported it and who didn't, and that's a little bit of a preview as to what might happen next. But I have to admit, just going into this, I am not hopeful that 6 whole months ago when this council discussed the problem of Victoria being one of the rattiest cities in Canada and rats and their problems being an ever-present issue, I'm not very hopeful that they will be able to remember 6 months ago when they have the debate this morning about this. But maybe they do. Maybe I'll be shocked. Maybe I will praise the perspicuity with which this issue is discussed around the table. You'll have to wait around to find out. Legally speaking, first though is up next.
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0: All right, we'll get back to Victoria Council and we'll hear how the debate went forward as, yes, the potential rooftop garden and the parkade issue went forward. Only one member of council I'm seeing really pushing back against it. What was the alternative? And did the issue of rats come up or did everybody just forget 6 months ago? We will find out later on in the program. For the moment, though, we're into the second half of our second hour on a Thursday at CFAX 1070, which means it's time for Legally Speaking, joined as always with Michael Mullen, barrister and solicitor with Mulligan Defense Lawyers. Afternoon, Michael. How are we doing?
9: Hey, good afternoon. I'm doing great. Always good to be here.
0: Interesting items on the agenda today. Up first, it says BC ordered to pay aggravated and punitive damages over the firing of a public servant for political purposes. What happened?
9: So there's a lot going on in this case, and listeners may recall this decision, which was a Victoria case, and then the decision just came out this week. The particular case was a claim for wrongful dismissal by a career public servant who had worked for the provincial government for some 30 years. And she was fired without cause on June 29th, 2027. And the significance of that date is that's also the date where the Christy Clark and the BC Liberal Party lost a confidence vote in the legislature, and that was the end of the Liberal government, the beginning of Horgan. Okay,
0: yes.
9: And all of this had to do with the, again, listeners may recall, very unfortunate handling of an issue with respect to the Ministry of Health and allegations that there had been improper release of information that led to the improper firing of a bunch of other public servants who worked there at the time. That led eventually to a report by the ombudsperson that came out in April of 2027 that was entitled Misfire, the 2012 Ministry of Health Employment Termination and Related Matters, finding that they'd been improperly accused of doing this, and that led to one of the people involved committing suicide. So a terribly handled background. And this particular case came out of this claim brought by this 30-year career public servant. And it's important to remember when you use that term, sort of 30-year career public servant, most of the people that work for the government are not political appointees. They just work for the government, whoever the government might be. They just do their job, right, whatever it might be. And this woman was in that category. But what the judge found occurred is that the head of the public service, who is a political appointment, decided to fire her on this very day that the government was about to fall and be replaced with an effort the judge found in order to suggest that she may have been responsible for the mishandling of that firing and the suicide and all the very negative political consequences of that, found that the decision to fire this public servant in this way at that time was politically motivated. And the judge had very little patience for that conclusion, finding that it was necessary to send a clear message to the defendant, and I'll come to a moment in terms of who the defendant is, that public servants are not to be used as pawns for political purposes, and found that the defendant took advantage of this, the power imbalance, making the plaintiff into a political scapegoat, firing her in a timing and in a way that might have caused people to think that she was the one who made this terrible decision and handling of the firing of the other employees rather than a political decision made by the then government. So that's how it was a politically motivated firing, which had very serious consequences for this woman. She was fired from her job of 30 years that had all kinds of implications for her. And The judge concluded that all of that was so bad that it called for punitive damages to be awarded against the defendant, and it amounted to a total of $250,000. Now, there are a few things to break out about this that I think are just important to know. Other elements of it included the fact that the government had, at the time, decided to withhold the regular severance payment she was entitled to. When you fire somebody like that who's a government public servant with no cause, she didn't allege they did anything wrong, they just fired her. They can do that, but there are provisions, regulations that set out how much severance a person would be entitled to based on like how long they've worked there for. And she would be there for 30 years. So she was entitled legally to the maximum amount of severance that somebody could be awarded. And it's not a matter of discretion. It's right there in the regulations. Well, if this, do the math, that's what you're entitled to. Despite that fact, the government decided to withhold the money. I think it was for some 15 or so months, trying to get her to sign off saying she would agree not to sue in order to get paid. She never did sign that, and eventually after that many months, they just paid her anyways because that's what they were legally required to do. And so one of the other things the judge criticized the government for was that without any legal authority for doing so or any even fig leaf of legal justification, tried to use this mandatory payments to get her to sign off on an agreement not to sue them, having been fired for political reasons. So very bad conduct. The judge really had no time for any of this. Now, that's the background of it. But I mentioned one of the issues here is, who is the defendant? Well, the defendant is not the Liberal Party of British Columbia, nor the political actors that decided to fire her for that reason and in that way, according to the judge. The defendant in the case is His Majesty the King and Right of British Columbia. So the entity being sued, the defendant, is the province of British Columbia. And so let there be no misunderstanding. The $250,000 award for this high-handed conduct, motivated for political purposes by the former Liberal government provincially, is being paid for by all of us, the province. Now, the other thing, and this I think really is important because you have to really bear down on what's going on here.
0: Yeah.
9: One of the things that Judge summarizes, it's a paragraph 164 of the decision, is a summary of the defendant's position. That is the defendant being the province of British Columbia, right? And so how you're defending these cases is also a political decision at the end of the day. What is the current government doing? You could, as the Attorney General, decide we are going to settle this. This is a meritorious claim. This woman was treated atrociously. Pay her. They didn't. The current government defended this claim, and their position, let's be clear, of the province of British Columbia is the defendant submits that there is no evidence of dishonesty or improper motive on its part, and goes on to set out how it denied that these things occurred and denied that she should be paid aggravated or punitive damages, claiming that there is no evidence of any improper purpose, hence the litigation. And so that's, I think, really important context, right? The current government, although they were, of course, as you might expect, critical of the former government for how they handled this firing and the suicide that resulted and all of that, have gone on to defend this claim, denying that there was any evidence that anything improper occurred here, and forced this matter to proceed to trial. The trial, by the way, when you're looking at it, went on for days and days and days. January, multiple days, 2026, April, 2026, February, on and on it goes, until finally we got this decision that came out just this week. And so listeners should ask themselves, why? Why would you do that, right?
0: Yeah.
9: And bearing in mind what the background is. So if you hear the government now crowing about, oh, hey, you know, the those terrible, the former government liberals had done this or that and fired this one for political reasons. And, you know, the explanation that they provided that was provided in court by one of the political appointments who made that decision to fire her on that day was disbelieved by the judge, not accepted by the judge, the explanation proffered, finding that it was for political reasons. If you hear criticism of that, just bear in mind that the government decided to defend all of this and deny it all and litigate it all. That's what they did. and it led to the decision. The other thing I think is notable in that context, when I read this thing, one of the other things that was at issue in this litigation was the legal bills this woman had been required to run up dealing with all of these claims and issues, and whether she would be compensated for them, and in how much she should be compensated for. As her listeners may be aware, at the end of a civil case, there is usually the principle is that sort of the winning party costs would follow the cause. Like if you win, you would get some of your legal fees reimbursed. And if you sued somebody for no good reason and lose, they'd go the other way, right? It's to encourage people to sort things out. There can be issues about how much should those costs be, right? And here, one of the interesting things is the case ends with this. The plaintiff is asked to speak to costs following the release of these reasons. The parties remain free to reach their own agreement, resolving costs. If either party wishes to make further submissions on costs, they may request to make additional written submissions on that. One of the other interesting things to watch just at that end is the judge will say, well, you two can sort this out in terms of how much of this woman's costs should be paid for. Given this decision, it'll be interesting to see whether the government perhaps, I don't know whether it's a hint by the trial judge or not, in terms of what might the right thing

0: when she was right on the eve of the government then falling in the context of there being, at the time, political heat over the handling of this matter. So it paints an entirely unflattering picture of how that decision was made and why it was made for what the judge concludes to be political purposes. But again, it is a little bit of a head-scratcher for me reading this thing, why the current government would have denied all of those things were problematic and proceeded to litigate this thing all the way to the decision that came out today. So that's the latest from the BC Supreme Court on the termination of the public servant and an effort to, as the judge found, turn her into a scapegoat for the firing and suicide and so on that flowed from that flawed handling of that initial allegation. That's the latest from the Supreme Court.
1: 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Legally Speaking, we'll continue right after this.
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2: All right, we're back on the air here at CFAX 1070 as we continue Legally Speaking, joined as always by Michael Mulligan with Mulligan Defense Lawyers. Michael, before the break, we were talking about the latest in a years-long saga involving the BC government. Up next on the agenda, it says a draft mirror will given legal effect. I don't know what a draft mirror will is.
3: Well, we will know soon. This case is a really interesting one, and it involves the powers that a judge has to give effect to the testamentary intentions of somebody, like what they wanted to do with their things upon their death. Okay, mm-hmm. Now, traditionally, the approach, sort of, they came from sort of English approach, has been quite formalistic in terms of what's required for there to be a valid will. Like, for example, you know, the will has to be in writing. It has to be witnessed by two people. The witnesses can't be beneficiaries to the will. Things like this, right? And the law had been, in the past, that if it didn't meet the various requirements, then that's just not a will. Sorry, it has a meaning. But the Wills, Estates, and Succession Act tried to liberalize that somewhat to deal with circumstances where some formal requirement was, like, missed, right? Like, only one person signed it, or, you know, it turned out that person was a beneficiary or something, right? But it was clear to everyone that, well, this is what the person wanted to do, but, you know, you just didn't get it quite right. And so Section 58 of that Act gives a judge authority to effectively sort of give effect to a record of the person's intent that doesn't meet all the legal requirements of a will. And doing that, a judge has to sort of sort out, you know, is this authentic? Is it a real? This is real? And did it represent the actual fixed and final intentions of the person in terms of what they wanted to happen with their stuff, right? Now, here's the background of this case. It's a really a very interesting fact pattern. The background, you had this couple. They had been legally married for a number of years. They then got divorced, but almost within a few months reconciled and were then back in a marriage-like relationship for many years. There's really no dispute about that. They had no children, and the deceased, the woman, had no other children. And so her possible beneficiaries would likely be either her spouse or her siblings, right? In the few months before she tragically passed away, she suggested to her spouse that, hey, they should get their wills in order and various other things like power of attorney and representation agreement for each of them. And she took the lead in doing that. I made an appointment with a lawyer, and the couple went and met with a lawyer together. And the lawyer took very extensive notes and indicated that the woman had did most of the talking, and the fellow just sort of sat back. It was sort of the secondary party to what was being discussed. But they were clear on what they wanted. They wanted to create what were referred to as draft or mirror wills, like essentially saying, we're each leaving our stuff to one another, right? If we pass away, mm-hmm. We each want to appoint the other person as the executor. Okay. And there were a few minor differences. Like, for example, the woman who is deceased wanted to give a specific gift to the niece of her spouse, her jewelry, right? So okay. they wanted to have that in there. But basically, they were going to be the same with those very minor changes. And so having met with the couple, the lawyer drafted up a draft will, draft power of attorney, and draft representation agreement. And the way the lawyer drafted these things was to use the name of the woman as the person in the draft for the power of attorney and the representation agreement, but happened to use the husband's name in the draft of the will. But it was clear that this was supposed to be, it was going to be the same, just like flipping the names around, because, for example, in the draft, even though the draft used the husband's name, like this is the will of fill in husband's name, it had, for example, in one of the notes, bracket, woman's name, will only, clarifying that jewelry goes to the niece, right? So it's clear they were intended to be the same thing. So the lawyer sends out the draft, and then there are some further discussions about it. The lawyer sends another draft back in the same way. And then shortly after the lawyer sends out the second, the June draft with the minor corrections in it, sadly, on July the 4th, you guessed it, the woman passes away unexpectedly. Wow. So now here's the problem.
2: Yeah.
3: I mentioned that WESSA provision that allows a court to cure a deficit in a like a record of the person's intent. The problem is that there was no like draft will for the woman. There was a kind of a draft will with the man's name in it and notes that indicated clearly it was to be the same for her, but it wasn't. After she passed away, the funeral home wanted a copy of the will, and so the man contacted the lawyer's office, and they sent a thing, I think it might have even been labeled post-death draft, kind of a, well, here's what was agreed to, what she wanted, but what they, and they put her name in it, but, you know, indicated this was after her death, right? Yeah. The problem is that it is still a requirement, even though WESSA exists, that there be a record for a judge to, like, fix or give effect to. And so this is the legal question. Can this post-death draft, like produced after she died, putting her name in it, can that be a record or document or writing that the judge can kind of fix and give effect to? Mm. Because, as the judge pointed out, the power for a judge to kind of fix something like, hey, only one person signed this, right? It turned out the person was giving the person who signed it their hockey card collection, so they were a beneficiary. They couldn't really be a witness, right? Those kinds of problems. It is still a requirement for there to be like a will that the judge can kind of fix under that section, that there be a document. It's got to be in writing, right? Even if you're satisfied, like, that a person wanted something, he had a bunch of witnesses who came and say, yes, we all listened to, you know, grandma at the hospital saying that she wanted Bobby to have her hockey card collection, right? Even to say, yes, that's what she said. Mm. That's not enough. A judge can't just say, well, she said it, so therefore I'm doing it. They don't have authority to do that. You've got to find it somewhere in the law to fix. And so the judge found that the fact that the, you know, you could have a lawyer produce this draft saying this is a post-death draft of what she had intended based on what I sent out and my notes and so on. Here it is. I printed this off after she passed away, sadly. Here you are. That if that was something that the judge could just correct, it really amounts to the judge just being able to say, well, I guess if grandma said that, we're just going to do it. And that's not how it works, right? You know, there are good reasons why you want these things to be in writing. And that section doesn't allow a judge to just decide what should happen. They have some authority to fix things, but not that. Mm. And so what do you do with that? Everyone agreed. I mean, the other relatives, like the spouse, like the siblings, they didn't even contest this. They were given notice. They weren't showing up to argue otherwise, right? There was, really wasn't a fight about it. But what's the judge to do? And it's, I think, a smart approach to it. The judge said, well, I'm not without a remedy here, because on the particular facts of this case, and the issue is there some record that could represent the fixed intention and be relied upon? The judge found that, yeah, there is a record. The record is going to be in the form of that, and the document is going to be in the form of the draft will that the lawyer produced while the woman was still alive. It had her husband's name on it. Like, if you just looked at it, it would have said the will of him, right? Mm-hmm. But very clear that this was what she wanted, even a note in there about the jewelry. And so the judge found that is a document, that's a record, and the judge could use that as something that the judge would be able to kind of correct and give force to, because it is a thing, not just printed off after she died with her name on it. And so on that basis, the judge had no problem finding that that was authentic. She clearly asked for those things. She'd reviewed it. She sent it back to the lawyer with the minor changes. Nobody was suggesting this was some made-up thing. She was the person driving all of this stuff and giving the instructions to the lawyer and got a copy of it. And so the judge was able to find that, yeah, there's something here I can get a hold of, get my hands on. It's not just her saying something or the lawyer's notes about saying something. There was something in writing that. And so the effect of that is that the judge found that you can modify that to put her name on it and do what was intended there. And so her wishes will be carried out right down to the jewelry going to the intended person. But the takeaway from all of this is just, once again, the importance of having a proper, valid will so that your beneficiaries don't wind up spending time in court hoping that some section somewhere will allow a judge to fix up what went on. And people need to know as well that just telling somebody something isn't necessarily going to make it so. A judge can't just do what, even if they're quite sure that that's what the person said they wanted to happen to their jewelry in their estate, that's not likely to do it. Once again, it's a reminder to get on with it. If you're putting it off, you never know what might happen to you. And if you get a will done, you'll save your beneficiaries a whole lot of rancor, time, and discontent. So that's the latest in the BC Supreme Court and what can and cannot be fixed as a will.
2: 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Thank you so much. Pleasure as always.
3: Thanks so much. Always great to be here.
2: All right. Quick break. News is next.
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8: From the National Newsroom of the Canadian Press, I'm Rob Westgate. Prime Minister Mark Carney has touched down in Paris, France, on his latest trip abroad. He is set to meet with French President Emmanuel Macron later today, during which he will pass on the G7 presidency baton to France. Now, the bilateral meeting could also be one of the last between the two leaders, since Macron's second term in office is set to end in May of 2027. The latest G7 summit is set for next week in the French Alps. Some of the hottest names in the U.S. technology sector are going public at eye-popping valuations this year. Brianne Gardner, senior wealth manager of Velocity Investment Partners at Raymond James, says she recommends investors wait 5 to 7 months before allocating to any new public company.
9: We'll let the first wave of hype cool off and then evaluate the business like any other investment that we invest in. So for me, really, it's at this point, yes, I can evaluate their financials, their valuation, insider activity, technicals, and really look at other factors I consider before making an investment.
8: Gardner says IPOs can have strong first-day performances, but often lag the overall market over the longer term. Toronto's iconic CN Tower has paid tribute to the officer who was gunned down during a police raid in the city's northwest. Officials on social media said its bright lights would dim for the first 5 minutes of every hour late Thursday in honor of Constable Mark Pinizzotto. The 43-year-old died after being shot at a fourth-floor apartment building as officers were carrying out an investigation into multiple shootings, including one at the U.S. consulate last March. At West Now, where Alberta has filed an appeal of a judge's decision rejecting a public effort to force a vote on the province quitting Canada.
10: Premier Danielle Smith promised the appeal last month when she called the ruling anti-democratic. The judge found the petition should not have been issued under provincial law and that Smith's government neglected its duty to consult First Nations. The province plans to argue the judge made 14 errors in her decision. They include that the petition did not trigger the duty to consult and that the judge failed to give weight to the democratic purpose of the petition process. Jason White, The Canadian Press.
8: And finally, fans have begun gathering in Vancouver as the city is set to host its first FIFA World Cup game this weekend. The soccer tournament kicked off in Mexico yesterday, and mariachi music could be heard blasting from a number of bars hosting watch parties in the downtown core. Mexico native Arturo Morales says he's noticed a buzz growing in the city, adding that his hope is for Vancouver to fully embrace the tournament.
11: Hockey is big here, but I want soccer to just thrive here, you know? It's such a big sport in the world, and I want the city to just immerse itself in it.
8: Vancouver's first game will be held tomorrow at BC Place between Australia and Turkey. This is the Canadian Press. In sports, the Carolina Hurricanes beat the Vegas Golden Knights 4-2, moving to within a victory of winning the Stanley Cup and taking a 3-2 lead in the best-of-seven series. Canes coach Rod Brindamore says their game picked up after a rather unimpressive first period.
12: I didn't like a lot of the stuff we were doing at times, but I think the goalie, Buss had a lot of poise. I think he looked pretty calm in there and obviously played a great game for us.
8: Netminder Brandon Buss, he finished with 22 saves in his second career postseason start. And over to the CFL now, where the Hamilton Tiger Cats spoiled the Winnipeg Blue Bombers home opener, posting a 37-27 victory. Bo Levi Mitchell tossing a pair of touchdown passes. The Ticats were coming off an overtime loss to Montreal. They moved to 1-1. It's the first time the team hasn't opened a season 0-2 since 2019. And Canada's World Cup campaign kicks off today with a match against Bosnia-Herzegovina. From the Canadian Press, I'm Rob Weskin.
13: University students may have had their personal data compromised by notorious cyber criminals. Rory O'Neill explains.
14: Online hackers have gotten into Oracle PeopleSoft computer servers at more than 100 organizations. PeopleSoft software applications can manage payroll, HR, administration, and other business operations. The well-known hacking group called Shiny Hunters tells TechCrunch that they are behind this attack. Many of the victims are universities, and some student data may have been compromised, according to the report.
13: One day after Google announced a price cut for its base-level AI subscription, OpenAI is reportedly considering a similar plan. The Wall Street Journal says OpenAI is aiming to win back customers who are now using Anthropic. As both companies prepare for IPOs, Anthropic might also cut its prices. And Waymo is launching a new subscription tier called Waymo Premier as it pursues an aggressive expansion plan. The service will cost $30 a month and targets avid users in some of the most popular markets. Tech Report, I'm Mark Mayfield.
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2: Well, we're going to be getting to our montage coming up of the Victoria Council debate on moving forward and exploring the possibility, leaning really heavily into the exploring and the possibility part of a potential rooftop garden for a community garden in the Johnson Street Parkade. Caradonna, among other things, referencing Rifflandia and his appearance on CFAX yesterday during his remarks. This is a short time ago at the council table.
16: The last thing I'll mention, maybe on a little bit of a lighter note, is that I was on CFAX yesterday talking about Rifflandia, the cancellation of Rifflandia, and talking about this potential rooftop community garden. And someone phoned in and said, in light of Rifflandia closing, can we refer to this as Rooflandia? Which I thought was very, very cute. So here's my support for Rooflandia moving forward. Thanks, Mayor.
17: Thank you.
2: Okay. I don't remember that part happening. Maybe I missed that part. I do recall Caradonna talking about competing uses in terms of Rifflandia, Royal Athletic Park, and other stakeholders. Here's a bit of the conversation yesterday, Caradonna, with our own Ryan Price.
18: It's been going, they've done 15 of them over 18 years, but we've learned today it's canceled, not just for this year, but it sounds like they're not planning to bring it back. I just wanted to get a quick reaction from you on hearing this news.
19: Yeah, I'm just really sad about it, to be honest. I mean, I'd heard rumblings this was going on, and we've been working with them for some months to try to figure out how to keep it going, but it's just the new reality facing a lot of bigger events and festivals.
18: Now, there was a sense that maybe they were trying to find a new place to do it, even going back to Royal Athletic Park. Was that something that the city was in discussions with the Rifflandia folks about?
19: Yes, we looked at a number of different locations with them. One of them was RAP, and the issue there is that there are competing user groups there. Of course, we've got the Harbor Cats and others, but also there's some long plan maintenance. And folks might recall that we got a grant and we've got some monies coming towards some upgrades to RAP, so that made it challenging this year. We talked about Topaz Park.
2: So it wasn't the only thing that he mentioned. There was an others there that could be doing some heavy lifting, depending on context, that you and I might not have. But I did hear the Victoria Harbor Cats named there as a potential competing interest as the question was asked about why Rifflandia could not come back and access Royal Athletic Park. If you're just joining us, there was the news yesterday that Councillor Caradonna was reacting to on relatively short notice about the Rifflandia Music Festival. Apparently not moving moving forward, at least for the moment, although it's not the first time. We've heard of a cultural event that the people of Victoria have enjoyed for years, supposedly stalling and then being brought back following some seemingly heroic intervention from Victoria Council. But who knows? Wanted to talk about the Harbour Cats, though, because they, of course, have had concerns with various competing stakeholders also wanting to access Royal Athletic Park in the past. Jim Swanson, managing partner, Victoria Harbour Cats, always a welcome guest on the program. Jim, how are we doing?
17: Good, Adam. How are you doing?
2: I'm good. Caradonna named the Harbour Cats yesterday when he got asked about Rifflandi and Royal Athletic Park. Your thoughts?
17: Yeah, first of all, we're proud to be what I think is the anchor tenant of the facility, and we've been so since 2013, so a long period of time, the longest tenured anchor tenant in the park's history, as a matter of fact, and not going anywhere either. And the one part to maybe make sure everybody's clear on is that the Harbour Cats and Rifflandia did not ever conflict in terms of times at the park. We're done. The Harbour Cats are done by the middle of August. Yes, we have a collegiate baseball team that continues in the fall. We work around a number of other events. We support a number of other events as well. We're big time support with the powwow that happens on September 30th for Truth and Reconciliation Day as well. So, mentioned that the competing with the Harbour Cats may not have been, completely, on the money with that, I guess, but I probably get his point in that he continued on to talk about the funding that has come from federal and provincial and even the city for some long overdue refurbishments that are needed at the park. And we're very excited for the potentials that are there. We're excited to work with the city on those things. We'd like to be engaged even more on that and bring more to the table in terms of ideas and things that are there. We're certainly an engaged partner with it. And that potentially what he was getting across is that the planned improvements would be outside of the Harbour Cats season, which would make some sense to us, and we'd appreciate that. That would keep maybe other events from being able to use the park in the month of September, although I'd have a hard time believing that the powwow, given the cultural importance of it and the strength of it, more than 10,000 people come to that every September 30th. It's fantastic. Hard to believe that the planned changes would not take that event into consideration and try to keep everything they can possibly going so that event could continue going on September 30th.
2: Wow, I hadn't even thought about that. So just to be clear here, it wouldn't be the Harbour Cats who would need the use of the facility in September. It would be the collegiate team, the Victoria Golden Tide. But you've been able to work around with Rifflandi in the past. So that isn't necessarily something that would be a conflict either.
17: Yeah, no, we've definitely worked with them in the past. We've worked with Great Canadian Beer Fest in the past. Brewery and the Beast was there. Notable that those two events, the last ones I just mentioned, both chose on their own to move to other locations. And, it's always easy to kind of blame the city on stuff like that. It's not the least expensive facility in the world to operate or to rent. Mm-hmm. It certainly is a big part of our budget because Royal Athletic Park, or Wilson's Group Stadium, as we call it, during the baseball season, has certainly got a price tag to it.
2: Yeah.
17: But the piece that those have worked there, and we've worked in concert with most other people that have been there. We've not been pushed out. The soccer team came in and took up more time than I think they should have for the soccer games. Two soccer games that kept us off for 2 weeks, and then right now, as we're aware of it, two soccer games in October are keeping us off for the entire month of October, which is not something we're in favor of or agree with. We'd like to see a change in that approach, but the Collegiate Cats, as we now call them, the Golden Tide, change the name to the Collegiate Cats to make them more in line with the Harbour Cats program. What definitely does use the field and is the largest user of the field in this what we call the shoulder months outside of the summer for practices and certainly the games in the Canadian Collegiate Baseball League. And that team alone brings in 45 to 50 college students, college baseball players, college athletes into Victoria, and that's a significant piece of economic benefit that the city gets out of our program for sure. Is those 45 to 50 students that move to town and rent apartments and sometimes get part time jobs, but certainly spend their money, go to restaurants, buy food at grocery stores, get gas at gas stations, all those different things that go into being part of the economy. And we're proud of what that program brings because it probably punches well above its weight class when it comes to the economic benefit.
2: So I'm trying to figure out if we actually have a firm schedule on these upgrades taking place with the park. Because he talked about the grant. You don't? Okay.
17: We don't. No, we don't. We've never been given an actual schedule on what's happening with that. We have touched base with the city and from time to time just asking what the latest is on it. We've been in on a couple of meetings. We'd certainly like to have a really strong piece to the improvements and really strong advisements on what we think would work best. And, you know, I think, Adam, you've seen the announcements. We've added five new areas of seating this year of like group areas and the like. And I just want to make very clear, because people have made the assumption that some of that came out of the funding that's been announced, the federal, the provincial, some of the city matching. That's not one case, not one dime came from any of that. That was 100% the Harbor Cats organization putting that money into those improvements at the ballpark for this year. And certainly we have the All-Star game this year and next year. It was certainly a focus on trying to do some reimagining at what we're doing at the ballpark. But just to be clear with everybody, anything that has been done there in terms of improvements to the seating and those operational pieces at the ballpark this year is 100% being borne by us and the Harbor Cats, and working with partners and the things that we do for engineering and construction pieces, scaffolding, different things like that.
2: So how does that work? Because you're a tenant. The city owns the asset. Who actually controls that going forward?
17: Well, we do. And in many cases, they're temporary structures that will go. They've gone in here a few weeks ago and they'll go out by the middle of August. So that's an easy piece on that one. But it's certainly about making plans that allows for that too, that doesn't encumber any other possible use that, you know, you've been to games. We have a double decker bus that we use for party zone. Yeah. You know, it's on wheels. We can haul it back out afterwards. Right. So, yeah. You know, things like that, that we make plans for. There's a new left field community deck that is purely meant for community groups to use for free for games. We're going to plan that all season. It's starting to come together here now. It was a late thing in getting approved and everything signed off, but you know, things like that, working with Chinook Scaffolding and Scout and Engineering and the partnerships we work with these companies to have them involved with us and have them involved with our fans and the number of people that we draw to the park. We're excited about that. We're encouraged by those who really see the value in being a part of that. And certainly we want the people of Victoria to have an affordable, stable, viable sports organization like we're proud to bring and be able to take advantage of us and be proud of what we do for the community and what we do in representing Victoria in the community. And then when we go on the road to play in places as far as Bend, Oregon, or as far as Edmonton, Alberta.
2: After 18 years, Rifflandia announcing it will not be going forward. Last year, Rifflandia took place between September 11th and 14th. The question being raised as to why they couldn't go back to Royal Athletic Park, put to Victoria Councillor Jeremy Caradona on the CFAX airwaves yesterday. For those of you out there just joining us, Councillor Caradona cited competing user groups, including the Harbor Cats, as being among the reasons, as well as potential facility upgrades to Royal Athletic Park. Problem is that what Jim Swanson's telling us right now suggests it wasn't the Harbor Cats or the Golden Tide. If upgrades to Royal Athletic Park are going to be conflicting with a mid-September event, you would think they would need to be complete by September 30th for the powwow, which is a well-attended event, thousands of people expected. So we're still trying to nail down exactly how any of these factors may have played a role in this. Jim, we appreciate the time as always. Anything else you want to leave with us for now?
17: Yeah, the last thing I want to say is that Rifflandia, I mean, we're sad to hear it too. I mean, it's been a great piece of this community for a long period of time, and they've done a lot of work. And you know, we may have a different type of an entertainment entity, Adam, but we know how much work has to go into things like that. And the rising costs of bands had to be huge for them. The U.S. dollar's not helping. You know, those things, U.S. dollar doesn't help us much either. Travel costs don't help us much either. Those kind of things, security costs since the Lapu-Lapu event, terrible event in Vancouver, the Filipino event. You know, it's certainly affected what groups have to do for security. There's a lot of pieces that go into it. So our thoughts go out to Casey and Nick and all the people with them and what they've worked at so hard. And we're sorry to see that not coming back. And somehow in my dreams last night, I was hoping they would reconsider, and somewhere down the road, Rifflandia returns.
2: Who knows? Stranger things have happened. Jim, we appreciate the thoughts.
17: Thanks. Appreciate it, Adam. Thank you.
2: All right, there you go. Have a good day. That's Jim Swanson, managing partner, Victoria Harbor Cats. Quick break. Back after this.
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2: Well, I know it was 6 whole months ago, but once upon a time, members of Victoria Council were very sensitive to the problem that we see here in Victoria that revolves around rats, rodents.
32: Can be done. We know that rats are a systemic problem throughout the city, and when you get a lot of them and they're forced to move, neighbors go crazy, understandably. I think that the request...
2: This particular motion brought by Councillor Hammett at the time, and this is January the 22nd of this year, had to do with construction that was taking place in or around the 900 block of Pandora that coincided with nearby residents claiming that they were being overrun with rats, seemingly fleeing that location.
32: Request to go to staff and get some rat abatement opportunities in play. The interesting one to me from the video was actually... the car engine.
2: The rats are going after the car engines, apparently.
32: And the reason is a lot of the engine wires are now coated with a soybean coating. And so they're eating the wires because it's nutrition for them.
2: See, that's how indestructible these horrific downtown Victoria rats are. They eat wires and they get nutrition from it.
32: And it's...
2: How do you stop something like that?
32: It's, we've seen, particularly in the Fairfield area in the past, that it was a significant issue. So, yeah, I think that this is the right direction.
2: So anyway, but it was during that debate, and the reason that I'm pointing this out, is that while it was all well and good to, while discussing the problem of rats in downtown Victoria that might be connected to the 900 block of Pandora, which is tangentially linked to all sorts of issues that touch on the issue of homelessness, I think it's fair to say, Susan Kim was quick to offer other causes that could be drawing the rats.
4: Properties in Vancouver that are swimming in an overabundance of community gardens and dog parks because developers who are sitting on the land are using a tax loophole. And to me, the concern is that it's actually attracting rodents where other...
2: Oh, so at least when the rats are connected to the 900 block of Pandora, suddenly then community gardens can be the problem that attract rats. Just look at Vancouver.
4: Otherwise, there might not have been because of now what is like compost and growth and dog... post-kibble, and so all of these things. And so, and
2: I had a bunch of people text me after. They think dog post-kibble is another word for dog excrement or dog poop, to use a more common phrase. And I guess that would actually fit.
4: That's a natural part of the process, but at the very least, where we can regulate and better discourage that kind of behavior with this kind of an approach.
2: So I just want to note that as we begin our conversation, because when the rats are connected with homelessness, suddenly then community gardens are this big issue that we need to remind everybody and talk about. I'm wondering, now that they're actually talking about community gardens, if rats will be an issue then. I have a hunch no one will bring up the rat issue during this meeting, but maybe I will be surprised, as will all of you. So, without further ado, here is the debate that took place earlier today as to whether or not staff should move forward and explore the possibility of making a rooftop community garden out of 16 parking spaces in the top of the Johnson Street Parkade. The mayor introducing the matter.
5: New business. There are four council member motions, some of which are on the consent agenda. But to start, the first one is item I-1. This is a council member motion with regard to a community garden pilot project on the underutilized Johnson Street Parkade rooftop.
2: Note the word underutilized in the very beginning, doing some heavy lifting in terms of presumption there.
5: This had multiple movers. Who would like to start?
2: Yeah, who wants to shackle themselves to this?
5: Councillor Thompson to start. And is your seconder, Councillor Cardona? Councillor Thompson, over to you.
2: I wonder if he'll sound defensive.
6: Thank you, Mayor. Yes.
2: He's got his little iPad-type device open in front of him.
6: Just need to find some wording here.
2: He's got a laptop and he's juggling devices here.
6: Okay. The this comes from a request from the Downtown Residents Association.
2: All right. Kara Donna said similar things during the interview with yesterday. Why am I pointing this out? Because they are immediately distancing themselves from whether or not this is, on its merits, a good idea. This comes from a request. He's not saying this isn't our idea, except he is saying right off the top, this is not our idea.
6: The Downtown Residents Association.
2: It's your signature on it, though. I'm just going to point that out.
6: Has been interested in finding additional community garden space for a number of years now. Council members will know that there is a community garden on Yates Street. And I believe that that garden has 160 people on its wait list.
2: But how big is the waiting list for the parkades? This is the city of Victoria.
6: Demand for downtown gardening exceeding current supply dramatically.
2: Oh, yeah, because we don't have that problem with parking at all. Actually, Chris Coleman, God bless him, and I mean that reverently, by the way, pitches later on in the debate coming up. Well, what if we turn those 16 underused parking spaces into free parking spaces in downtown Victoria? Would they still be underutilized? And he knows as well as I do, they would instantly fill up if they were free.
6: Council's parks sequencing plan specifically identified a new community garden in the downtown core as a short-term priority. The strategic plan that we adopted commits to expanding support for urban agriculture, gardening, and food security. There's an interesting opportunity at the top of the Johnson Street parkade, because there are at any given time
2: very expensive parking spaces that not everybody always wants to pay what is required to use.
6: Dozens, and I mean during business hours, dozens of empty spaces at 10:19 a.m. this morning. During our break, there were 117 vacant spaces in that parkade.
2: Dave Thompson at the council meeting, as they take a break, running to his computer to check how many empty spaces there are in this parkade.
6: And I've been checking the parkade spaces on a fairly random basis.
2: It's at this point that we reflect upon the ultimately full-time or not full-time nature of being a Victoria councillor and how demanding the job can be.
6: Various days and hours of the week for a couple of years now.
2: A couple of years now, I've been checking this parkade.
6: And basically, at any given time, there's a few hundred empty parkade spaces across the five parkades that the city owns and operates. In addition, of course, there are a number of private parkades, surface parking lots, and street parking. The Downtown Victoria Business Association.
2: He sounds less confident than he normally does, and he's a gifted speaker. He's got that deep voice. He knows how to broadcast. He's a smart guy, too, well-spoken. I wonder why.
6: Has a few web pages outlining the availability of parkade spaces and downtown parking spaces, and has been trying to encourage people to use the parkades for a number of years. And I guess that hasn't actually worked.
2: We guess that hasn't actually worked, as we again find another stakeholder to blame in all of this.
6: Because I was up there a couple days ago, and again, there were very few cars.
2: I just want to note, and maybe he's doing this with a little bit of a wink and a tongue-in-cheek. It's tough to tell, because he's a smart guy. He's using the bike lane argument against people who want to use the parkades. He's saying that because he looked right now, and he didn't see that infrastructure being used, then perhaps that infrastructure doesn't need to exist. Because that's what we hear people say all the time. They go, I saw a bike lane the other day, there were no bikes in it, so we don't need that bike lane. He's using that argument to declare these parking spaces unneeded, saying instead they should be a community garden. He knows or ought to know that it's not that simple. And just because Dave Thompson might have made it his mission over the past few years, for whatever reason, to randomly check how many cars are in the Johnson Street parkade, that does not mean that we have the sort of data required to actually meaningfully engage with the problem. This is not an average capacity problem. This is a peak use problem. And for those of you who have no idea what the difference is there, how do I explain this? A traffic jam is a peak use problem. Just because a road is wide enough most of the time doesn't mean that it's wide enough to always do the job. Parking lots need to accommodate the peak use demands for which they exist, which also means that the rest of the time, yeah, there might be some empty spaces, but it's better to have a space when you need it that wouldn't otherwise be there than need a space that isn't otherwise there that could have been. And it's that actual question that gets asked. And besides, if they got a bunch of unused spaces in these parkades, why doesn't the city of Victoria just open up more monthly parking spaces instead of their infinite waiting list? Or why don't they open them up as free parking spaces, as we hear Councillor Coleman pitch coming up? Hear the answers right after this.
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2: Is it true that every spot in the downtown Victoria Parkades is filled all the time? No, it's not. It's expensive, too. If you want to park there, we keep a certain number of scramble spaces open for anybody who's willing to pay the few dollars to come into a parkade downtown. We don't know that they're always going to be full, but we need to have that excess space for turnover. Well, Victoria Councillor Dave Thompson claims to have been watching very carefully, I guess, over the past few years as to whether or not the parking spaces are being kept too empty in the parkades. I will note, though, and Councillor Coleman brings this rebuttal coming up in the conversation. He points out, well, you know, if we made the price cheaper for those, they'd probably be more full. Like, if they were free parking spaces, you better believe they would be full. Are we willing to do that? Because if the problem is unused space, we can solve that without building a community garden by just taking the price tag off certain spots.
6: And I've been checking the parkade spaces on a fairly random basis, various days and hours of the week for a couple of years now.
2: You think your job is hard? Try to carry the heavy burdens of being a City of Victoria councillor and having the time to actually say you did that in public.
6: And basically at any given time, there's a few hundred empty parkade spaces across the five parkades that the city owns and operates. In addition, of course, there are a number of private parkades, surface parking lots, and street parking. The Downtown Victoria Business Association has a few web pages outlining the...
2: By the way, they say that if we reduced parking costs, we would have more visits downtown. That's also a story that's in the news this week that seemingly directly contradicts the arguments by implication being made by these councillors.
6: The availability of parkade spaces and downtown parking spaces, and has been trying to encourage people to use the parkades for a number of years.
2: And hear him actually blame the DVBA here, when the DVBA is literally in the news this week as saying the parking costs are too high.
6: And I guess that hasn't actually worked.
2: Oh, come on. Come on. The DVBA is on the record saying what the problem is, and yet we get an, I guess that hasn't worked from Dave Thompson.
6: Because I was up there a couple days ago.
2: But you know what he's doing? And this is why I'm skeptical. This is why, and my apologies to all involved if we're not being provoked here. But I think we're being trolled here, folks. Why do I think that they're trolling us? They're using the bike lane argument, the one that they don't like and they don't think is fair. They're saying, well, you know how you have people say, well, I looked at the bike lane yesterday and I counted the number of bikes and it was a whole hour and only three of them went by. Ergo, this bike lane doesn't need to exist. That same argument, they're flipping it around and they're using it against people who park cars. They're saying, well, I looked at the parking lot and I didn't see the spaces full. Therefore, those spaces are underutilized. Like, they're trolling us. They're using the fallacy that they've already admitted they find annoying. And they're flipping around it on its head and they're pointing it at people who drive cars. And they're smart enough that they should be able to see that.
6: Very few cars.
2: Very few.
6: Given the surplus of demand for garden space and the surplus of available parking space.
2: Poor head surplus.
6: I think it makes sense to reallocate some of that publicly owned space to an actual use.
2: Oh my God. Yeah. So we're going to, can you imagine if you charged people $15 to use the community garden for a little while, like you charge them for parking? They probably wouldn't use it very often either.
6: As opposed to a potential, maybe future use of parking. Having a pilot project like this can explore the viability of that use.
2: And he knows very well that staff is going to come back and probably tell council a lot of the things that I just told you that he's leaving out. And he's being very careful with his language. So was Caradonna. Nothing they have said so far that I've heard Thompson say or Caradonna say would handcuff themselves to this thing if it becomes an issue and it fails. All of them can wash their hands and say, this wasn't us. This was the Downtown Residents Association. All we did was be responsive and bring it forward. They're already insulating themselves against the prospect of this just never happening.
6: This is a motion asking staff to report back to us.
2: Exactly, which is why I'm not going to attack them and freak out, because I don't think anybody's actually going to lose any parking spaces from this.
6: To examine the information that the Downtown Residents Association provided with respect to whether the parkade can handle some planters. Whether there's any impact on revenues at all.
2: Oh my goodness.
6: And any other assessments that are needed.
2: And he's smart enough to know how much heavy lifting that last clause is doing.
6: Having a pilot project could also...
2: It's uncharacteristic of him to sort of hesitate like this, though, which I actually think is a tell.
6: Bring us some interesting findings about...
2: See, interesting findings is a sort of lawyerly way of saying maybe something that we don't like or can claim that we're surprised by. Interesting is a vague word that you can use to encompass all sorts of bad news.
6: Whether rooftop gardens are useful in other spaces around the downtown.
2: And we're already hedging this by saying, well, even if it won't work out here, maybe this whole wild goose chase wasn't a waste of time, because maybe we'll get valuable information about other potential rooftop gardens. All the red flags are here for this just being a stunt.
6: So I hope that council will see fit to support this and that staff can be empowered to work with the Downtown Residents Association together to try to figure this out.
2: So he's one of the signatures that's on this council member motion. The other two are Caradonna and Loughton. Again, we're watching for red flags here. The first thing Thompson did was note that this isn't his idea. They're bringing it forward for somebody else.
3: Text on this one. So
2: what does Caradonna say?
3: This has been a request of the DRA for a number of years. And
2: see, so Caradonna starts out saying, this isn't our idea. We're bringing this forward on behalf of somebody else.
3: I'm sorry that it took a while to get here, but one of the things that they did in the interim was they worked with a student group, a group of students, I think, that came from Massachusetts and who are...
2: Because that's where we get the best engineering advice for downtown Victoria infrastructure.
3: We're here for a term.
2: Oh, they were here for a term. Okay, so that's a little better.
3: And they did a study on this exact question, and a lot of this motion is based upon the findings of that study, which essentially found that the parkades have the structural capacity.
2: Why were they here for a term? Now I need to know that. Was it like a field trip?
3: To handle a handful of container garden.
2: Note again, he's minimizing it, a handful of container garden, because we know there are going to be structural concerns.
3: Containers that would include certain special type of lightweight soil.
2: He's already hedging. I thought it was lightweight soil. I didn't know that it wasn't structurally sound.
3: And they also did some really interesting analysis on
2: How expensive is this lightweight soil? What the hell is lightweight soil? Maybe somebody out there knows what that is.
3: The demand for the parking on the roof of the Johnson Street Parkade, and found that apparently it's not.
2: Note the apparently.
3: In use 99% of the time.
2: I find that very hard to believe, but maybe. The city has data on this stuff. The website draws data from somewhere. The city tracks data. You'd think that some of the 1,000 employees that the city of Victoria has on its payroll in one form or another might be able to pull up a spreadsheet somewhere and give us actual meaningful data here, so we don't have to

0: you can glean some interesting results just by listening to the cadence of somebody while they're talking in terms of any overt signs of their internal emotional state that they might be trying very hard to suppress in that moment. And for Cara Donna to point out that, well, these are students and we're just doing this. In fact, I'm going to rewind this because he again is painting himself as a trap door, saying it's great that undergraduates did that work. Note he's pointing out that these are undergraduates, not like... actually, I don't know if any of them have iron rings necessarily, but when he says it's great that undergraduates did that, but we can't trust their findings, we need to look ourselves. You hear him pause and you hear him swallow. That's an outward indication of him being very nervous.
1: Those findings, it's great that the undergraduates did that work, but we can't necessarily trust their findings. We have to take a look at it for ourselves. The other context
0: here... Did you hear that? That was the swallow. That's his voice. That's his throat getting dry.
1: Is that there has been attempts in the past for years to try to find a downtown.
0: And he immediately pivots on, changes the topic, and again distances himself from this, saying this isn't just something we cooked up in an election year. This has been happening for years.
1: Community garden space, and there's just not an obvious place to put it. There's not a lot of...
0: He's being defensive already. He's already explaining why. Well, we looked at the parkade because they've been looking for years and there's no obvious place to put it. It's like we're hearing the excuses before we get the bad news.
1: Surplus land at grade that would be suitable for one. We have one over on Yates Street and that one has a lot of demand. But in terms of closer to the core of downtown... There's not an obvious place to put it that...
0: He's already being defensive. All of these are red flags, by the way. Those of you out there who question people for a living know to watch for signs of evasive language like this. He's being defensive, even though nobody's criticized him yet, at least not in this meeting setting. All of these are tells.
1: The city could, in theory, purchase land, but obviously that comes at a big capital cost. So the DRA has really honed in on parkades as an option. There could be...
0: He just did it again. His voice is getting dry. He's nervous.
1: A small trade-off here in terms of the parking availability. It's my understanding...
0: And he's conceding that the parking availability isn't something that they have nailed down in terms of data.
1: Understanding that these stalls are in use on really high-demand days like Symphony Splash or Canada Day. So I do think that it's reasonable to think that there could be a bit of a trade-off in terms of...
0: He's couching. Reasonable. Could. Trade-off.
1: Other costs, I don't really foresee there being a lot of costs to the city. The idea...
0: Don't foresee a lot. He's attaching all of these conditions to this.
1: Here is that if a pilot were to get off the ground, the cost would fall to the DRA. It would be...
0: And he's preemptively blaming the DRA in case it's too expensive.
1: Their job to fundraise and build the plots, and if there's going to be some fencing and security, that's on them.
0: If there's going to be fencing and security is if you don't need fencing and security in the 700 block of Johnson Street.
1: There is water up on the sixth floor, interestingly, of the Johnson Street Parkade.
0: Okay, that's a question I had that we were talking about earlier.
1: Might have to work out with them what the water rates are or something like that. But I have had a couple people ask me what this would cost the city. To my knowledge, it shouldn't really cost us much of anything.
0: Okay, I'm sorry. You can't get an engineer to set a boot outside of a truck on a job site to sign off on something without it costing money. The idea that this just wouldn't cost the city of Victoria money is patently ridiculous.
1: But that could be ground-truthed in the report back.
0: And he immediately concedes that maybe that's not true, and that's one of the reasons we're asking our staff to look into this.
1: But fundamentally, this is about supporting downtown residents.
0: Yeah. Note the pivot there. He admits, well, we don't think it would cost anything, but, you know, we could get our staff to check that. And then you hear his tone immediately changes. He changes the subject again and then says, but this is about downtown residents. Again, preemptively rebutting a criticism nobody in the room has made yet.
1: People living in smaller and smaller apartments and condos, there's a lot of demand for people to grow a bit of their own food, to get outside, to meet their neighbors, to form some community.
0: We're hearing the excuses for why it was right to try, even though it didn't work out, before they even try.
1: And there's a massive demand for these allotment gardens. My friend lucked out and got an allotment plot at the Compost Education Center in Fernwood a couple of years ago, and she was on the wait list for 8 years.
0: My God. Imagine being on the wait list for 8 years of a Compost Education Center. That's one of those bleak dystopian fiction things that you say out loud and sounds like it's not real. I've been on the waiting list for the Compost Education Center for 8 years. Welcome to bureaucratic-toria.
1: There's that much demand for it, and we've been told by the DRA that they have a 160-person wait list. So there's a lot of demand.
0: What is the waiting list for the parkade?
1: And we want to be supporting the vibrancy and livability of residents who live downtown, who don't always get the

0: kind of investments in green space and food systems that we see in some of the other parts of the city.
1: The last... Again, and he keeps doing that.
0: Thing I'll mention, maybe on a little bit of a lighter note, is that I was on CFAX yesterday talking about Rifflandia, the cancellation of Rifflandia, and talking about this potential rooftop community garden. And someone phoned in and said, in light of Rifflandia closing, can we refer to this as Rooflandia?
1: Yeah, I'm sure the owners of that intellectual property would be just fine with him taking the name, modifying it slightly, and attaching it to something that's totally different.
0: Which I thought was very, very cute. So here's my support for Rooflandia moving forward. Thanks, Mayor.
2: Thank you.
1: Hey, we should reach out to Rifflandia and ask them if they're okay with that. Can we do that? All right, we'll see.
2: Councillor Gardner.
1: I'm sorry, I don't want to be overly negative, but I hope that analysis, because I know I sometimes have a thing where I'm trying to be entertaining, but in all seriousness, there were all sorts of hallmarks of evasion all through the remarks that we've heard so far. This is why I'm cynical. This is why I'm not mad about this, and this is why I'm not worried at all about downtown losing any more parking spaces. There are a sea of red flags in what these councillors have said so far that indicate that they are trying to minimize the political cost to themselves in the event that this report comes back with a whole lot of nothing. In a few months, presumably, after they've gotten all the headlines that they want. But maybe I'm wrong. You're free to agree or disagree. I can still hear evidence that might change my mind, and you'll hear what I hear as I hear it right after this.
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1: All right, we're back on the air here at CFAX 1070. Am I going to tell you that the war on the car is being advanced and Victoria Council's trying to take away even more parking spaces downtown? No, at least not in this case. Although I think that they're surmising that it would be useful to them if a bunch of people took that from the symbolism that we're seeing, because it would get their supporters all riled up because they'd feel like their interests are being threatened. You'd get a bunch of people who are excited about community gardens, and they might have one, more likely to vote for the councillors who bring this forward. I honestly think that this is very similar to a number of other symbolic motions that we've seen recently. And it's another symptom of a larger theme that we've been discussing on the show. And that's in the 2026 municipal election, where the BC government has largely taken away a great deal of discretion on approving land use issues and housing that municipal councils used to have and now don't anymore. What is the point of all of this in terms of voters showing up? What do these municipal councillors have to sell to members of the public now that the province is forcing all councils everywhere to be more pro-housing than they used to be? Well, the answer, it would seem, is potentially a rooftop garden. Although, as I've been pointing out during my commentary as we analyze the debate at the council table today, there's all sorts of red flags here. They had undergrads do a study that a community group brought forward arguing that potentially the rooftop of the Johnson Street Parkade could accommodate the load levels required for engineered soil to have a community garden there. They argue that people looking at a website are able to glean that those 16 spaces are underutilized. Like, there's all sorts of assumptions here that have not been verified, to my knowledge, by qualified professionals. And it would take a while for city staff to go through and quote-unquote ground truth all of that, which is why I think that this is just another silly season waste of time. But I can still be convinced otherwise. But the more I hear, the more convinced I am that they're trying to get us all to freak out, and we shouldn't take the bait. Let's save our outrage for things that require our outrage without just blundering into whatever clumsy trap they fashion in the moment.
20: Thank you, Mayor.
1: And that doesn't mean everybody agrees with me.
20: Thank you, Councillors Thompson, Caradonna, Loughton, for this motion.
1: Notice how they got Thompson and Caradonna to talk about it, but Loughton's just happy to be included.
20: In the couple of days, we've received several communications from residents, and I have some questions regarding information under the background. And
21: one of the things people love about the JBI pub and restaurant is how comfortable it is. You can sit down at a table with your friends and have a normal volume conversation without having to compete with the conversation a table over. You have space, and it's designed that way. So for good vibes, great food, and exceptional value, visit the JBI Pub and Restaurant at the James Bay Inn, an Art Deco cafe and restaurant, and a cheerful neighborhood pub, corner of Government and Toronto.
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23: From the National Newsroom of the Canadian Press, I'm Rob Westgate. Prime Minister Mark Carney has landed in Paris, where he's set to meet with French President Emmanuel Macron ahead of the G7 summit next week. A government official briefing reporters before the trip framed the meeting as Canada passing the G7 presidency baton to France And he said that the leaders will likely be discussing how to advance a strategic partnership between the two countries. France is Canada's third largest merchandise export market in the European Union and its fifth largest source of foreign investment. With large U.S. tech companies going public this year, financial experts say investors should be prioritizing companies with track records of delivering returns. Brian Gardner, a senior wealth manager at Velocity Investment Partners at Raymond James, says she is, you know, generally cautious when it comes to IPOs.
0: IPOs, I think in general, can often see strong first day performance. And I think that's a lot of the hype too that you do see. But over usually the following years, I think many underperform the broader market.
23: Gardner says she recommends letting new stocks trade for around 5 to 7 months before investors consider allocating. Out west now, where the chief of a First Nation pushing back on an Alberta separatist petition says he is disappointed the provincial government is appealing a judge's decision to quash it. Chief Alan Adam of Athabasca Chipewyan First Nation says it's hard to tell whether Premier Danielle Smith has Canada's or separatists' best interests at heart. The Premier has long said she supports a sovereign Alberta within a united Canada. A spokesperson for Alberta's Justice Minister says the government appealed in part to clarify that it is the democratic right of every Albertan to participate in a citizen initiative process. A British Columbia company has been awarded a $500,000 contract by the Canadian Space Agency to support human and robotic lunar missions. SpaceDirt CEO Sean Riddell says he is figuratively, if not quite yet, literally over the moon.
2: Contracts are very competitive, so I knew we had a chance, but this was the first big win for the company, and definitely a surreal moment.
23: The Langley-based SpaceDirt, along with two other firms, will spend the next 10 months developing plans for power generation and soil management on the moon. And finally, south of the border, where independent voters have grown increasingly unhappy with U.S. President Donald Trump during his second term. That is the finding of a polling analysis from researchers at the Associated Press NORC Center for Public Affairs Research. The numbers show his approval with that group fell to about one quarter this spring. This is the Canadian Press. In sports, the Carolina Hurricanes beat the Vegas Golden Knights 4-2, moving to within a victory of winning the Stanley Cup and taking a 3-2 lead in the best-of-seven series. Canes coach Rod Brind'Amour says their game picked up after a rather unimpressive first period.
6: I didn't like a lot of the stuff we were doing at times, but I think the goal, Buss had a lot of poise. I think he looked pretty calm in there and obviously played a great game for us.
23: Netminder Brandon Buss, he finished with 22 saves in his second career postseason start. And over to the CFL now, where the Hamilton Tiger Cats spoiled the Winnipeg Blue Bombers home opener, posting a 37-27 victory. Bo Levi Mitchell tossing a pair of touchdown passes. The Ticats were coming off an overtime loss to Montreal. They moved to 1-1. It's the first time the team hasn't opened a season 0-2 since 2019. And Canada's World Cup campaign kicks off today with a match against Bosnia-Herzegovina. From the Canadian Press, I'm Rob Westgate.
17: University students may have had their personal data compromised by notorious cybercriminals. Rory O'Neill explains.
24: Online hackers have gotten into Oracle PeopleSoft computer servers at more than 100 organizations. PeopleSoft software applications can manage payroll, HR, administration, and other business operations. The well-known hacking group called Shiny Hunters tells TechCrunch that they are behind this attack. Many of the victims are universities, and some student data may have been compromised, according to the report.
17: One day after Google announced a price cut for its base-level AI subscription, OpenAI is reportedly considering a similar plan. The Wall Street Journal says OpenAI is aiming to win back customers who are now using Anthropic. As both companies prepare for IPOs, Anthropic might also cut its prices. And Waymo is launching a new subscription tier called Waymo Premier as it pursues an aggressive expansion plan. The service will cost $30 a month and targets avid users in some of the most popular markets. Tech Report, I'm Mark Mayfield.
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1: The war on the car is real. But I don't think this is part of it, honestly. I don't think we're going to lose any parking spaces in the Johnson Street Parkade, given what I've heard so far. I have heard so many red flags in the way Victoria counselors are talking about this. They had students, or not even they. They keep saying it wasn't them. Oh, this is the Downtown Residents Association. Had some undergrads put together a report on whether or not we could install rooftop gardens in the Johnson Street Parkade. And Cara Donna was quick to say, and it'll probably cost the city hardly anything. And we all know that's not true. I mean, you can't get an engineer to set boot outside of a truck on a job site without at least $1,000 going from somebody's bank account to somebody else's bank account. That's just the way the world works. And you're going to tell me that we're gonna engineer a rooftop garden on the sixth floor of a parkade not originally designed for that, and we're not going to spend a lot of money in the 700 block of Johnson? That's never going to happen. We know that. But they'll get the headlines that they want for the next couple of months. And when the report comes back saying, turns out this wasn't viable after all, they can point to all these trapdoors that they've been somewhat conspicuously painting for themselves, saying, oh, well, at least we tried. We've been trying for years and we can't find a spot for this garden. Oh, darn, at least we tried. This wasn't our idea, et cetera, et cetera, et cetera.
5: This. Mr. Doyle?
1: This is one of the City of Victoria staff asked by Councillor Gardner about this.
7: Mayor, I've read the student study and they reference.
1: Why do we have a serious council member motion that's predicated on a student study, you might ask yourselves? Because this is the City of Victoria.
7: Referenced occupancy levels, but did not specify what time of day or which days of week these were for. They were just sort of average occupancy levels.
1: So we have an average occupancy level reading given on what is actually a peak use problem. And the engineers out there who know the difference between those two things know that confusing one for the other is a recipe for disaster.
20: So we don't even know the season?
7: It wasn't that detailed of an analysis.
1: And yet here we are with God knows how many people getting paid by the hour to sit here talking about this in an active council session, deliberating it.
20: Okay. Okay. In the past, the rooftop area has been used for early morning dog walking because there's a shortage of dog parks. Does anyone know if that is still a use is still in play?
5: Mr. Doyle, do you know if that's...
20: Given that dogs sometimes don't mix with gardens.
5: Mr. Newman, you seem to be leaning
1: in. Oh, dogs love gardens. It's that the gardens don't love the dogs.
5: To your mic.
8: Thank you, and through you, Mayor. To the best of my knowledge, we haven't monitored dog walking on the tops of our parkades in recent.
1: I don't know how they would.
8: But certainly we could explore that through further analysis should council pass the recommendation to before you today.
5: Thank you.
20: Yeah, thank you. I just don't want to create another problem. Now, were other locations considered by the DRA? And that's because emails we received in the last couple of days, for example, suggest the area adjoining the former Romeo site, which is now public property or city public property. And has that area been considered?
5: I don't know if that's a staff or I'll go to Mr. Newman first and then we'll go to the mover. Go ahead, Mr. Newman.
8: Yes, thank you. And through you, Mayor. The city has been working with the DRA for a number of years to explore a variety of options. To the best of my knowledge, the Romeo site has...
1: So, hold on. So, if the city's been working with the DRA for a number of years, why is this a council member motion at all? Why are staff not the ones bringing this motion? See, this is another red flag. This is not a new problem that council's bringing to the attention of staff. Staff have already been working with the DRA for years. If the Johnson Street rooftop, Johnson Street Parkade rooftop, is a viable location for a community garden, and staff is already constantly looking for a new area and has been for years, why aren't staff the ones that are finding this? Why aren't staff the ones that are bringing this report saying, hey, we've been working on this problem for years, council. Good news, we finally solved it. These are councillors bringing this motion when staff are already doing this work. Why? Is it because that staff already know that this won't work and staff wouldn't have brought it to council's attention? A reasonable person might ask.
8: It's not been explored. The city has been exploring leasing options for that property. Mm-hmm. Depending on the outcome of today's discussion, that could be an ongoing potential for us to explore.
20: Yeah, thank you. I'm not thinking of the building itself, of course, but the adjoining property. So I would hope that the... do we have any ideas to the... Well, you're not into the strategic property management, I realize that.
1: All right. And then they ask about, or Gardner asks about parking.
20: Parkades. So...
1: Texture 71010 writes, "Hi, Adam. Why do people keep saying through the mayor?" Great question. It's the council procedures bylaw as well as Robert's rules. It's a rule that's intended to stop people from talking over each other. All conversations that happen while the meeting is in session technically go through the chair. The name of the chair in the BC legislature in the Parliament of Canada is the speaker. And you'll often hear them say, "Mr. Speaker, the member across from me is a big dummy," although they're not allowed to use language like that. It's unparliamentary. The idea is that if you make a rule that everybody in the room who says anything can only address the chair, you won't have multiple conversations taking place. The idea is that the chair of the meeting and where the chair's attention gets directed is where everybody in the room should be listening. If the chair recognizes somebody, that person who is speaking should be the only person in the room saying a thing. And the way that you stop multiple people from speaking at the same time is you force somebody to have the chair's attention while they're speaking. Does that make sense? It's a practical way of stopping multiple conversations from taking place at once.
20: We understand that.
1: It's also really hard to transcribe when multiple conversations are taking place, and these meetings have been transcribed by hand up until fairly recently, where machines do the work now. But I mean in larger governments, not smaller governments. But through the chair is just a practical way of making sure you don't have people talking over each other, because the chair can only pay attention to one person at once.
20: Okay, hang on. Now, in the past couple of days, we've received several emails from businesses and residents suggesting that the council motion is akin to a continuing reduction of vehicles. So I think we have to be very cautious of that. And we've heard from many residents and the DVBA about parking issues. Now, it has been suggested that the city will be using city data. Will the city be looking at the full, because you have data, I assume, on the use of the parking area and how many vacancies there are, so that we can do a full statistical result or assess.
1: Why isn't staff the one bringing this? That's my big question, and nobody's answered it yet. My speculated answer is that staff are not the ones pitching the idea of the parkade, because they've already looked over all of the locations, including the parkade, and they've already determined that it wouldn't work. And the councillors are bringing it forward because they know that the public doesn't know that staff has already looked over the parkade, hypothetically.
20: Yes, ma'am.
5: Mr. Doyle, is that your department?
7: Through the mayor, we do have that data.
1: Pardon? So why aren't we seeing staff data then? Why are we relying on Dave Thompson, who's checked a website randomly for years, or a group of students? And don't get me wrong, undergrads, like, this might be a great study if you're a group of undergrads, but we don't run society based on studies that undergrads do. I'm sorry, we just don't. And the fact that they're here seriously discussing this at all is embarrassing.
7: We do have that data available to do a more detailed review if needed.
20: Okay, and with the motion before us now, will you be doing that?
5: Mr. Doyle?
20: Or do we need to change the wording is what I'm asking.
7: The wording is fine. Yeah, we would be doing that. Thank you.
1: All right. So there's staff saying, well, we have data and we'll actually check it.
20: Great. Thank you. Cost has been mentioned. So actually, Mayor, I don't know if we can make an amendment and add a fourth bullet. Mm-hmm. And that is the cost estimate to the city.
1: Kara Donnell always said he didn't think it would be much.
20: Putting water or any assistance for box construction, water lines, or fencing.
5: Okay, can you just hold on that? Can you say that again slowly so that staff can put that up?
20: Yeah, so add a fourth bullet.
5: Yep.
20: Because it says at the top, report back to council with.
5: Yep.
20: Cost estimate to the city, including water, assistance for box construction, if any, comma, water lines, comma, fencing.
1: Yep. Like, I mean, the idea that this would just cost nothing is silly. I'm sorry.
20: And I've never seen one that doesn't involve considerable city finances or something else in one way or another. Traditionally, years ago, the community gardens totally took care of themselves. That changed about 15 years ago. Actually, it changed with Capitol Park.
1: So anyway, Thompson weighs in on the amendment as to whether or not
9: that there will be a cost, which we've heard that there may be zero cost.
1: Note, he says we've heard, passive voice, that there may be zero cost.
9: I would like to propose an amendment to the amendment.
1: Oh, no. Why?
9: Which is to strike out cost estimates of the city and replace it with, whether there would be any costs to the city.
1: But that's a binary finding.
9: Comma. I can motivate if there's a seconder.
5: Councillor Thompson, I wonder if it wouldn't be a little simpler for you to simply add a phrase after cost estimate to the city, which would be if any. That would allow the opening to staff to come back and say, well, there aren't any.
9: I'm okay with that. Maybe we could say estimate of the costs to the city, if any. It's just a little weird cost estimate to
1: this. This whole day is a little weird. None of this should be happening right now. They're debating a report brought by a community association that got some undergrads to do some work for data that the city's professional staff already has. And we're not clear exactly how this data was measured. We're not clear when it was measured. We're not clear on all sorts of other things in terms of red flags. And we're burning a huge amount of staff time, effort, and energy just to have the meeting open talking about this right now. And again, so the vote on the amendment to the amendment passed unanimously. I'm not going to waste everybody's time while playing that. Everybody should be fine on just having costs on this report when it comes back. But another red flag comes up a few moments later when Loughton, who is the third signature who brought this motion in the first place, points out that, you know what? This is a really low-risk motion. It's a no-lose situation, as if she, too, expects that not a whole lot might come back from this motion.
10: My mind, this really is a no-lose situation.
1: That's something somebody says when they think they're about to lose.
10: And we need to allow the potential of this project...
1: Potential.
10: ...to come to fruition for downtown residents. And just as an aside, the idea that this could... potentially work in conjunction with the rooftop daycare on the adjacent building to the east.
1: What does that even mean?
10: This is also something that I'm quite excited about. So
1: how could a garden on a parkade work with a daycare in another building?
10: I'm looking forward to staff reporting back on the feasibility of this, and I'm just really happy to support it.
5: Thank you very much. Anybody else on the main motion? Just a second, Councillor Gardner.
1: So anyway... That's Chris Coleman, who, by the way, has, I think this is his seventh term in office. He was on council for years and years. He took a term off and then came back in the 2022 election. He's got some great
11: interesting
1: questions.
11: But it applied only to the gardens and not to full load of vehicles.
1: Oh, wait, our undergrad report apparently looked at the weight of dirt, but forgot that this is a parkade and we need to incorporate that as well.
11: In the parking structure. So I think what we're looking at on this is two components that we've put together. One is the garden pilot project. The other one is underutilized Johnson Street parkade. And the report actually looked at both Johnson and View to begin with. It's interesting that in the precy of the report, it said the DRA had asked staff and had been told no. So they then went to this study to give some validity to it.
1: Thank you. Thank you. Thank you. Thank you. There's Chris Coleman saying the quiet part loud. We already asked staff about this and got told no. So we decided that we'd go to what? Somebody much more gullible. So we decided to get Thompson, Caradonna and Loughton. Surely that should not be the implication you and I take from this. And yet, if it's true that this organization asked staff first and staff said no, and that's how we got here, that too seems like a bit of a red flag and perhaps an indication as what staff might say going forward.
11: If the issue is about underutilized Johnson Street parkade, then we do have a different option. It's an economic model. We could make it free parking for 3 hours.
1: Yeah, that would not be empty if they made it like that.
11: And that would actually bring more vehicles into the downtown, more public to support other things. That's the way we used to approach.
1: Note the police siren in the background. That's how you can tell it's a Victoria Council meeting.
11: Parking in the past. So that's an option that we could use. Or we could try this garden pilot project and for a short term or a long term, give up any of the parking opportunities. I don't think that this is the right use of the potential parking space. It's interesting that they also, as I say, looked at View Street Parkade and chose not to do it because it would only be 104 potential lots, not 116, if it were to go beyond the pilot phase. I don't support the notion of the parkade rooftop at this time. But I do think that that puts a lot of pressure on us to find other options for garden use in the downtown or adjacent to the downtown for residents here.
1: So anyway, Chris Coleman was the only counselor who did not support this matter going forward. You're going to hear the reasoning of the others, because I was sort of thinking it would be more than just one voting against it. But you'll hear why right after this.
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1: All right, back on the air here at CFAX 1070. Again, I'm skeptical and I haven't heard anything to change my mind. There's a million red flags in this debate that we're having where every single counselor is pushing this forward. If the staff report comes back saying, hey, there's a really important thing nobody considered that means that this is totally unworkable and it's not going to happen, all of them will be able to wash their hands of it, point to what they said during this debate, say it wasn't their idea anyway. It really is a no-lose situation. Oh, well, at least we tried. and we have more valuable information for what might happen elsewhere. Bottom line, I don't think you have to worry about this resulting in any actual parking spaces getting lost. Chris Coleman called their bluff, and I think he did a good job in doing it, by saying, well, hold on, if we're concerned that these parking spaces in this parkade on the rooftop are being underused, why not make them free? I bet you they get used if they're free instead of being exorbitantly expensive. Dave Thompson pushed back against that idea.
9: Available spots right now during business hours. Not sure why we would want to pick the 16 spots that could become a community garden and say those are going to be the ones where we offer free parking.
1: No, make it all free. I bet you that parkade fills up fast if it's free. See, Thompson's identifying a peak use problem that hasn't actually been confirmed by staff data. Red flag. And he's avoiding the obvious remedy, which is that the price is set too high. If that public asset is not being used and it has a price as a gating mechanism, we can suppose that the price that we have set is too high. To have it optimally be used, let's lower the price. Does he want to do that? No, of course not.
9: I think we could do it at a different parkade.
1: Why would we do it at a different parkade? Didn't we just agree that this is the parkade that has a problem with unused spaces?
9: We needed to do it specifically at the Johnson Street parkade. It could be a...
1: Because it's the one with the unused spaces, I thought. Or are we contradicting ourselves now?
9: Different 16 stalls. Not
1: why? Is there a different 16 stalls that are also unused? It's a solution to the problem that he doesn't want.
9: It's 16 because generally there's... More available.
1: What does that mean, generally there's more available? Says who?
9: So, yeah, why not both? Why not?
1: Because we just, why not have both for community garden spaces? Why not have 32 community garden spaces?
9: Do the community garden, and if there's a desire to do free parking, that can be another council member motion.
1: Bring it now!
9: I think that's it. I just do want to reiterate for the public, there is a lot of empty, publicly owned space here.
1: But we can't make it free for reasons?
9: It is not good public policy to have publicly owned space not getting any use.
1: I totally agree. So let's lower the price and see if those unused parking spaces, if offered more cheaply or even free, remain unused. I bet you anything they'd fill up almost instantly. He knows that. Everybody around that table knows that. What Chris Coleman has done is he's introduced an argument to the conversation that demonstrates that what we're hearing doesn't make sense.
9: This would actually provide a really great use for that underutilized space. Thanks, Mayor.
5: Thank you. Councillor Gardner for a second time.
20: Thank you, and I'm sorry that my notes are all over the place. That's what happens when you get in at 1 a.m.
1: That's okay. We don't need context.
20: So, and I quite appreciate what Councillor Coleman said. So apologies for using your name. But anyway,
1: they've already... See, here's the problem. They've had so many of them fighting back and forth across the table over the years that there's a rule where they're not allowed to name each other. And you can hear Mark Gardner realize that she's broken the rule, but in a good way, but she still apologizes for it. That's a little bit of an aside there.
20: We've heard from many residents, businesses, and the DVBA that parking continues to be a major issue.
1: And yet, Dave Thompson is not in favor of offering unused space in a public asset for free. Why not? Is it because his argument doesn't hold water?
20: And so a real question, which has been somewhat raised the same way that, in a bit different way, is if the parkade is not fully or optimally used, the question is why isn't it being used?
1: It's because it's expensive, and it's because they keep those spaces open for peak use issues. When there's a huge crash of cars that come in and are looking for a place to park, that's when those spaces get filled.
20: And so... should we be looking at the safety? Should we be looking at lighting? Are there other ways that will not include revamping the whole parking lot that can be, that the parking area can be made more useful for people who want to go come downtown? Because that's really important. The DVBA has made it clear that there's a shortage, but why isn't this lot being used? So I would hope that if this examination by staff goes...
1: And it is an examination, as the mayor has staff clarify before they do the vote.
0: They have in place.
5: So if I understand you correctly, this direction, should it be adopted, is that you go, you do reports and analyses as discussed, and then you come back to council with whatever that is before you take any action with the DRA.
0: Through the mayor, yes, that's correct.
5: Okay, thank you for that.
1: So anyway, it does move forward. You're going to hear the vote right after the break. And if any of you can come up with a counterargument for my whole thesis of this show, which is all of this was a stupid waste of time that's going to amount to virtually nothing, then I'd love to hear it. 250-386-1161 or on your device at 71010.
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1: Well, before the break, we were listening to a bunch of Victoria councillors trip all over themselves to try to explain how they were deeply concerned because there are parkade parking spaces on Johnson Street that apparently are not being used as often as they could. The solution? Let's think about turning them into a community garden. And another councillor says, well, hold on. Those are super expensive parking spaces. We charge people piles of money to use that parkade. If we're worried about that public asset not being used by people, why wouldn't we just, you know, make them free?
11: We could make it free parking for 3 hours. And that would actually bring more vehicles.
1: And we wouldn't need to spend all this time, effort, money, engineering soil. Like, is this rocket science here? We've got a public asset that not enough people are using. We don't know that for a fact, by the way, but that's a supposition. Why not just take away the price tag and see if people use it?
11: Into the downtown, more public to support other things. That's the way we used to approach parking in the past. So that's an option that we could use. Or we could try this garden pilot project and for a short-term or a long-term, give up any of the parking opportunities.
1: So anyway, Dave Thompson offers a rebuttal as to, well...
9: thing that can be answered in the staff analysis. My colleague who just spoke is correct that this particular proposal has not been around for a long time. This is a new proposal.
1: Is it really?
9: But the DRA has been looking into community garden spaces for many years.
1: And nobody even noticed the parkade until now. We're supposed to believe that 4 months before the election.
9: And did look at View Street parkade.
1: That's dry. That's dry mouth. It's an outward emotional indicator of an increased level of anxiety.
9: Parking idea.
1: And you hear his voice slightly tremble there. See, all of these are visual and non-visual cues that can give us some insight into what these counselors are feeling while they say these things.
9: I'm not sure why that would need to displace this one, as I mentioned.
1: You should be. You're on the record as saying that these 16 spots wouldn't be missed. So why would you suppose that there are additional spots that also wouldn't be missed? Wouldn't it make sense that we're dealing with these 16 spots that we don't need due to the peak use issue? Or why not create even more community garden spaces then, if there are more spaces available?
9: When you look at the five different parkades, there's several hundred available spots right now during business hours. Not sure why we would want to pick the 16 spots that could become a community garden and say...
1: Because you've told us that they're not being utilized. Why not lower the price and see if they stay empty?
9: Those are going to be the ones where we offer free parking. I think we could do it at a different parkade. Or if we needed to do it specifically at the Johnson Street parkade, it could be a different 16 stalls.
1: Why do we have even more spot? Like, he's not making sense.
9: It's 16 because generally there's more available.
1: Well, one of my favorite questions was actually asked by the mayor, because the city has, this would be for an allotment garden, and Councillor Gardner actually clarified whether or not with staff, whether or not it was for an allotment garden per se.
20: And that Thank you. Matters. Is this to be a community garden or an allotment garden?
1: Now you might say, well, what difference does that make? It matters. Listen.
5: That's a good question. Mr. Newman, do you have a thought on that? Is that part of your report back?
0: Through you, Mayor, the current proposal that we received from the DRA is for an allotment garden.
1: Okay. All right. Now you might say, well, Adam, why does that matter? It matters in terms of the legal process. Why? Because the city of Victoria, as do all cities, has a special intake process for certain legal classifications of things that you ask the city if you can do. The city has a garden allotment intake process that requires a full proposal from the DRA that includes things like details for storage, access, materials, maintenance. Has that work been done in advance by the DRA? If this is a serious proposal that we expect to potentially cause a serious, even almost real, rooftop garden, we would expect the Downtown Residents Association to have all of their materials lined up to submit to the city as part of this allotment garden. So do they? The question gets asked.
0: Thank you, Mayor. And through you. So one other item that I do want to highlight is that our current community allotment garden intake process. We have a policy and process that would also include a full proposal from the DRA, which would detail all of the additional supporting, operating, and control elements. Which
1: surely they've included that, right? They got some undergrads to do an engineering report. That would be the tough part. Surely they have everything else, right?
0: Which are currently absent in this proposal.
1: Oh, they're currently absent in this proposal. That's odd.
0: Such as storage facilities, access on how materials will be brought in, how the site will be maintained, etc.
1: Why isn't that work done? Why do we have work done from the Worcester Polytechnique or whatever it's called in Massachusetts, but we don't have the same process everybody else would have to fill out to apply for an allotment garden done? We wonder.
0: So we'll take that away and include consideration for the balance of that process as part of...
1: Maybe that's a red flag as to whether or not this is a serious proposal or election signaling in silly season.
0: The report back to council.
5: Right. Thank you for that.
1: See, and that's the most important thing. It's Gardner that got staff to clarify, and that was about 2 hours and 9 minutes into my meeting recording that started at 9 o'clock this morning. And that's Derek Newman responding that the city has an allotment garden intake process, and you have to have a full proposal, all your paperwork done. Has the DRA done the paperwork here? No, they haven't, and that's a red flag.
5: That's helpful.
1: See, and Alto picked it up too. For Alto to say that's helpful, she's picking up on it as well. If this is a serious proposal, you'd think they would have at least done that paperwork.
5: Anybody else on the amended main motion? Not seeing anyone else. All those in favor? Councillor Dell, Councillor Kim, Councillor Cardona, Councillor Lawton, myself, Councillor Hammond, Councillor Gardner, and Councillor...
1: Hammond and Gardner were on side!
5: Councillor Thompson in opposition.
1: Because again, they're just going to get a report back.
5: Councillor Coleman.
1: And no. Councillor Coleman is the only one to vote against it.
5: Putting one in opposition, that amended motion is adopted.
1: So anyway, that's the story of how they got through it today. But folks, I'm even more convinced now than I was before we listened to this debate. And the smoking gun is a question asked by Mar Gardner, answered by Derek Newman. It was about 11 minutes between the question as to whether or not it was an allotment garden and staff saying, well, the city has a set criteria and intake process for an allotment garden. And the full proposal would need details on storage, access, materials, maintenance, and those are currently absent from this proposal. So why would the Downtown Residents Association go through the trouble of getting an engineering report on something that they're really serious about without bothering to fill out the paperwork on the other details? Unless, of course, this is just about Cardona, Lawton, and Thompson generating headlines that when the report comes back a few months from now and notes all the things that are missing, they can look back on and say, oh, well, we were just bringing somebody else's request forward, being reflective, being responsive, and we're as disappointed as anybody else that all those people who are essentially tricked by circumstance into thinking we were actually going to get a community garden on the top of the Johnson Street Parkade always were going to be disappointed. But that's just my supposition. And if anybody can point out any logical errors or any errors of fact that I have made, I will happily reconsider my position. But for the moment, I'm highly confident, and I challenge any of you to point out where I'm mistaken. Quick break. More after this.

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8: All right, back on the air here at CFAX 1070. So anyway, I don't think we're losing those parking spaces on the roof of the Johnson Street Parkade. City of Victoria staff will do some analysis and some reports and come back and might, you know, point out that there are reasons that they should have known about. The three councillors who brought this forward, but seemingly didn't. Or perhaps some things were misstated. I'm just not going to waste any more of your time on it. I just wanted to demonstrate quite thoroughly why I think that this is a distraction, as are unfortunately a number of motions that we've seen at the council table recently. I know that Stephen Hammond actually showed his good sense of humor recently by proposing to rename one of, or to add a line, excuse me, to one of Cara Donna's motions as to whether or not they could, let's see, here it is right here. I'm going to play it.
9: And so if I could get legislative services to put forward that amendment.
8: This was Cara Donna, Thompson, and Loughton, same three that brought the motion today on the rooftop garden, who recently brought a motion to increase protections for renters. And Hammond interjected in that debate and tried to amend it to say and bring this back in time to use during the 2026 fall election and provide good wording to use on election material, at which point the mayor burst out laughing. This is May 28th, by the way. And it says, bring this back in time. And you can hear the genuine laugh from Alto. He's essentially making fun of them. He suggested that what they brought was just electioneering. And he tried to put it on the piece of paper that it was electioneering.
10: Sorry, I shouldn't laugh at you.
8: They all thought it was funny.
10: Go ahead.
8: Do you know who thought it wasn't funny, though? Because this is very serious.
11: I don't find any of this funny at all. And
8: no, of course not.
11: I don't think it's good governance for us to be making these kinds of jokes.
8: Especially about me.
11: I oppose this dumb, jokey amendment because the reason that there's not a time...
8: And he's not mad. Make sure to put it in the newspaper. He's not mad.
11: ...line on this is that it will take some time. And if there's a timeline placed on it, it all of a sudden bumps to the top of staff's work plan. And they have other things to do. I mean, part of it was thinking ahead because the OCP was approved in October. So if there's going to be a one-year analysis for a number of these things, and it sounds like the tenant protection during redevelopment bylaws.
8: So anyway, that was another motion. And then there was the motion that Hammond had with the spray paint that was also brought up by some as being potentially a distraction or signaling for the fall election. And to be clear, I think that all of them are about signaling for the fall election. And I think that that's just one more symptom that we should be expecting and perhaps even expect more of than we otherwise would, because the housing question has largely been answered by the provincial votes. To the provincial governments in the provincial election, the answer to how much housing do you want is going to be you're getting more housing. Now, absolute levels of housing will be different. More housing in Oak Bay looks different than more housing in Langford. And yet every municipality has provincial housing targets being imposed on it now, as well as the threat of provincial housing advisors being deployed. So municipal councillors are looking for other ways to stay relevant in the minds of voters, even if it is, you know, looking the other way and blurring your eyes while you put forward a motion that you either know or ought to know is not particularly likely to create a community garden on the top of Johnson Street. Texture is 71010 on your wireless device says, today's show was so boring, I briefly slipped into a coma. But here you are typing Texture, which means that today's show brought you out of a coma. We magically healed you through the airwaves. And you know what? I don't even think you're thankful enough for that. Perhaps you should reflect on whether or not we should have just left you there in that coma. Something to think about. Texture 71010 writes, Adam, what do you make of Alto's $50,000 spend, it says here, for a 3-day community wellness safety plan?

0: plan update to stakeholders. You've been mum on that waste, Mary writes. Check broke the story, it says, last night. Check it out. Alto's ego. You say, if you haven't seen the story, stakeholders canceled. Alto changed it to a one-day event. Only 22 people showed up. Ka-ching. You write, Mary. And why not update the public on her successful community well-being and safety plan? Mary, I've seen the headlines, and I briefly scanned through that story, but full disclosure, I don't have access to the FOI materials that my understanding is were relied upon to make that determination. And so I don't really want to opine authoritatively on it because I haven't done the legwork. But what I do understand from that is that perhaps not nearly as much money would have been spent if more people were willing to buy tickets to attend that conference. And perhaps the very low number of people who saw the value proposition in paying to buy tickets to come to the city of Victoria and learn more about its highly successful community safety and well-being plan is perhaps a symptom of the reputation that the city of Victoria and its capabilities in terms of community safety and well-being are regarded by the larger community. Is that a story of waste, or is it a story of a city perhaps being overly optimistic about how it is viewed by others? I think there's multiple ways to interpret that. So while there are some who might look at that and see government misspending or waste, which I suppose is a way it could be interpreted, I look at it and I wonder if it's actually a story about a government not truly understanding just how it is regarded by other community members and just how unsuccessful it is appearing to various stakeholders. Like, would you buy a ticket to go to a conference to learn more about something that you don't think that particular city's good at doing? Probably not. You know, if I wanted to spend money and buy a ticket and go to a conference and learn more about a practice or a trade or a protocol that was developed by a community that's really good at it, everybody knows Victoria's awesome for this, awesome for that, I would expect people to buy tickets. But the fact that they tried to have a community wellness safety plan update for stakeholders, it was going to go for 3 days, and they actually thought that people would buy tickets for that. Why? Why would anybody expect the city of Victoria, of all places, to be an authority on that? Like, I just, yeah. So anyway, that's my knee-jerk response to that. I almost feel bad for them, thinking that they're not able to read the room in terms of how they're regarded by other communities if they honestly believe that they are being viewed as somewhat of an authority on this. But again, councils, municipal politicians, 4 years into a term, really might be out of touch, I think, that they might risk being. And perhaps that lack of interest in the conference that they had that was then scaled back to a one-day event that ended up costing a lot of money and selling hardly any tickets is an indication that Victoria is not seen as particularly successful in that overall thing, less, more so than it is an indication of government misspending. So anyway, there we go. Texture at 71010 writes, hi, Adam. I had no idea, it says here, that cellists could earn so much money. Oh, but you haven't watched the evening council meetings, Texture. The Victoria, actually, there's one this evening. They have it, I think it starts, is it 6 or 6:30? It's going to be on this evening. I just usually log on to the website and see what time it is. I don't know why, I can't remember. It's 6:30 is when it starts tonight. I just had to change my browser tabs. They actually have a parade of various groups that are going to be showing up at council this evening to talk about the money that they've been getting from the Community Safety and Wellbeing Plan. So if you're interested in the vast amounts of money, millions of dollars in point of fact, that are being spent in the City of Victoria's Community Safety and Wellbeing Initiative, representatives of all collectively, peer-to-peer Indigenous Society, Big Brothers, Big Sisters, Community Social Planning Council, the Salvation Army, the Victoria Youth Empowerment Society, the Aboriginal Coalition to End Homelessness, BC Housing, Crisis Response Community-Led Victoria, the Victoria Kool-Aid Society, Make Space for Art Society, and Connective Support Society, and Pacifica Housing are all on the list to give public presentations to Victoria Council this evening. It is a veritable parade of interests who have, I don't know if they all have benefited from the Community Safety and Wellbeing Plan dollars, but many of them have. And one of the things that we often see in these evening meetings, if you watch them, is it's not uncommon for them to open up with art performances, including poetry readings that are often given by the Poet Laureate, the Youth Poet Laureate, or both Poets Laureate. I've seen at least one meeting meeting where both of them gave a performance off the top. And it's also not uncommon for a Victoria Council meeting to open up and you have a musician who's delivering a musical performance so that they can benefit from that artistic display before they convene the proceedings. I know. Like watching a City of Victoria Council meeting where it's like the meeting opens up and they call it to order and there's somebody playing a flute for a while. And if you're a couple of minutes late joining the meeting, you're wondering why you're watching a musician here. That is literally what happens when you watch. And then here come the poets and there will be a poetry reading before council convenes. And it really is something. It really is something when you watch a City of Victoria Council meeting as opposed to the rather modest proceedings that we see in some of the more, one could argue, financially responsible and prudent municipalities. Like it's fun for me to imagine what various more fiscally responsible politicians who are quite outspoken on such things around the region might say about Victoria and the amount of money that it spends on poets and musicians and all sorts of other things during its proceedings. By the way, it's not a huge amount of money. I think the budget line item was just over $8,000 a year for the Poets Laureate because they were on the chopping block earlier in the budget process for this year, and they were spared ultimately the City of Victoria seeing the value in their services. And again, I'm not going to be some sort of a person who doesn't support the arts, because in this town, that's not a label you want to walk around with. But on the other hand, there's not a whole lot of money that gets spent by other municipalities on artistic performances that also just happen to take place during their council meetings. So if you want to watch your tax dollars at work, you can do so tonight, City of Victoria. And I'll probably have a montage of the various presentations that are given on the show tomorrow. It won't just be for artistic performances, though. You're going to hear a lot of what we are told is the good work being done in the community, the upstream work, the supportive work that is also part of Victoria's multi-million dollar community safety and well-being plan. That should also be on display tonight. Again, Victoria Council Chambers, number 1 Centennial Square, broadcasting live over the internet starting at 6:30 this evening. And whether or not anything useful comes out of it, I suppose we don't know yet. But if we do, we'll have it on the show tomorrow. Texture 71010 writes, I must have missed the conversation on the long-term parking waiting list. No, you didn't. They just didn't have it. They also didn't talk about rats. They also didn't talk about any number of other things that you would need to talk about for a serious conversation for a rooftop garden on the Johnson Street Parkade, which is why my position on the show is, and you can disagree with it, is this was all a ruse. All of us were tricked into wasting our time thinking this garden might actually happen. And if you can't already see that now, you need merely wait a few months for the staff report that will establish exactly that. But if it doesn't, I, of course, will be more surprised than anybody. These are my opinions as always. You are free to agree or disagree as always, but stay safe and have a nice day.
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7: From the National Newsroom of the Canadian Press, I'm Rob Westgate. The leaders of Canada and France are meeting today. Prime Minister Mark Carney is in Paris for a sit-down with French President Emmanuel Macron ahead of the G7 summit next week. Now, Carney will also host a news conference before attending a dinner held by Macron. This is just day one of the PM's latest six-day trip to Europe, which will culminate with an appearance at the G7 leaders' gathering in the French Alps. A British Columbia-based company has been awarded a $500,000 contract by the Canadian Space Agency to help support human and robotic lunar missions. Space Dirt CEO Sean Riddell says the moon has rich resources from ice to highly valuable helium-3.
8: The moon's a great kind of sandbox for space exploration as a whole. There's other interesting places to go, Mars being one of them, or asteroids, but they're much further away and the missions become much more complex.
7: Riddell adds that with rocket technologies improving, going to the moon has become quite attractive. The chief of a northern Manitoba First Nation says her community is so overwhelmed by drugs and the resulting violence that her members live in fear. The Sayisi Dene First Nation has declared a state of emergency and called on the provincial and federal governments for better policing and mental health and addiction supports. The fly-in community, about 325 kilometers north of Thompson, sees an RCMP presence only about once a month, with two officers traveling there often for less than a day. Overseas now for a couple of updates. Hundreds of mourners have gathered for a memorial service honoring 16 students killed in a fire at a girls' school in Kenya last month. The victims' remains were placed in white coffins adorned with flowers and topped with their portraits. Authorities say the tragedy was an act of arson, and 9 suspects, also students at the school, have been arrested. Acclaimed British artist David Hockney has died. Hockney's publicist, Erica Bolton, says he passed away yesterday, just a few weeks shy of his 89th birthday. Hockney was born in the north of England, but lived much of his life in Southern California, and his paintings of pools shimmering in the Los Angeles sunshine became icons of 20th century art. And finally, the U.S.'s tally of New World screwworm cases has risen to 9 since Thursday. ABC reporter Jim Ryan says the potentially fatal parasite has been found in animals in Texas and New Mexico.
9: Most of the infestations have happened on farms and ranches, but because any mammal can be affected, vets are warning pet owners to keep an eye on their dogs and cats. It is treatable, but
10: you got to find it early.
9: Abilene, Texas veterinarian Dr. Alan Bolt says he never thought he'd be talking about New World screwworm.
10: We just closed our eyes, thought we were rid of it, and up jumps the rabbit.
9: Jim Ryan, ABC News in Dallas-Fort Worth.
7: This is the Canadian Press. In sports, the day has arrived. Canada will play its first ever FIFA World Cup game on home soil this afternoon when it takes on Bosnia-Herzegovina at Toronto Stadium. Captain Alfonso Davies was ruled out for today's game due to a hamstring injury, as he is still recovering. However, defender Moise Bombino will be available. Canada has never played Bosnia-Herzegovina in international play. Now, in the other type of football, the Montreal Alouettes are set to host the Toronto Argonauts tonight in CFL action. Montreal is coming off a nail-biting 30-27 overtime win over Hamilton in its season opener for Week 1, and the Argos are opening their season tonight after having last week off. In the NHL, the Carolina Hurricanes are one win away from their first Stanley Cup in 20 years. They defeated the Vegas Golden Knights last night 4-2 in Game 5. And the Toronto Blue Jays are back in action tonight as they welcome the New York Yankees to town for 3 games. From the Canadian Press, I'm Rob Westgate.
11: University students may have had their personal data compromised by notorious cybercriminals. Rory O'Neill explains.
12: Online hackers have gotten into Oracle PeopleSoft computer servers at more than 100 organizations. PeopleSoft software applications can manage payroll, HR, administration, and other business operations. The well-known hacking group called Shiny Hunters tells TechCrunch that they are behind this attack. Many of the victims are universities, and some student data may have been compromised, according to the report.
11: One day after Google announced a price cut for its base-level AI subscription, OpenAI is reportedly considering a similar plan. The Wall Street Journal says OpenAI is aiming to win back customers who are now using Anthropic. As both companies prepare for IPOs, Anthropic might also cut its prices. And Waymo is launching a new subscription tier called Waymo Premier as it pursues an aggressive expansion plan. The service will cost $30 a month and targets avid users in some of the most popular markets. Tech Report, I'm Mark Mayfield.
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15: From the nation's capital, all across the country, here for you, Shane Hewitt and the Night Shift. I'm Shane Hewitt. I'm in Ottawa, the village of Merrickville, just south of the city. Tonight, we put together a great collection of some of our favorite conversations over the last little while. We're going to have a conversation with Brent Van Staldinen. Good luck with that name. I got it wrong, too, but he's got a great book out. Corey Anatota is going to be here, too, to help us understand some tips if you ever get on The Price is Right. But first, let's get started with Eric Alper and Old School Rockers on Tour.
16: One of my favorite things about being a DJ, when I would do live DJ shows, I was the guy packing around my vinyl doing my DJ shows, hopping on airplanes, is when someone would come up and they'd be like, play some old school. And I'd be like, you're going to have to tell me what old school is to you. And then usually it was something from like 2009. And you're like, ah, see, that's not old school. Do you know what New Jack Swing is? And then they, anyway, you get the point. Old school is different for everybody. And one of the coolest things about retro, about reminiscing, is that when economies get tough, generally, we as a people tend to lean into some of these cool things that make us feel good. Eric Alper is here, the one and the only Eric Alper. And Eric, are you finding this, that some of these, what is old is new again? And I don't mean old like the guys, even though they definitely are and should not be wearing those tight pants, but they can make music, my friend.
17: Yeah, and it's not just in music. You know, look at all the sequels that are coming out this summer in times of strange economies and the world on fire. People tend to follow and fall back on what is familiar to them. So this summer alone, we've got the Beach Boys, headed up by Mike Love, who is 85 years old. Bob Dylan just announced another slew of dates. He's 85. Paul Simon is on the road. He's 84. Randy Bachman from the Guess Who is 82. Eric Clapton and John Anderson of Yes hitting 81. And Mickey Dolenz and Rod Stewart and John Fogerty are all 80. They are all on the road. And we are heading into an era where we've never seen this before. We've seen this a little bit with jazz artists and with blues artists, where being old and being a veteran comes a little bit of cachet with it. Mm-hmm. But we always used to make fun of all these old rockers on the road. I mean, remember Live Aid? Mm. People were making fun of Paul McCartney being the dinosaur.
16: That was a long time ago.
17: He was 42.
16: Wow.
17: You know?
16: That's crazy.
17: And Elton John, he just hit 40. So all of these artists are on the road. And the cynical side of it is like, yeah, they need the money. They're surrounded by people who won't say no to them. And sometimes that's true. But the more interesting answer to me, it's all psychological. It's these people have spent 50 and 60 years on the road, and stopping isn't a logistical decision. It's not logical to them. It is, in fact, not what they do anymore, but it's who they are as a human being.
16: Well, there's a couple of things, first of all, that I want to acknowledge. First of all, it's amazing that some of these guys are still alive based on the life they led. That in itself is true. And I don't mean it to be crass. I just mean it to be like, wow. Yeah. There's that. I don't know how many 85-year-olds, 80-year-olds are traveling freely. Not many. You got to have your stuff together to do that. To me, it leans into the music part. And maybe the music part is just one of those magical things that helps keep your brain working, and they keep doing music, and therefore we get to listen to it. One question, though, in your article, which is on that ericalper.com, did you have to look up the spelling of octogenarian? Because I don't know how to spell it.
17: Yes, and I got it wrong four times, enough for the red line from Microsoft to say, just give up.
16: In my prep for this, I also realized I don't know how to spell yacht for yacht rock.
17: Oh, so interesting.
16: It's not Y-A-K. It's not Y-A-U-G-H-T, by the way.
17: Right. Yuff. No, dude, that's yogurt.
16: I'm trying to spell draft beer. So it is kind of cool to see. Now, these are different kinds of shows. They're generally a little bit more intimate. It's not like you're going to see them at Mega Summer Festival with big screens and all that stuff. There might be a few of them out there, but even the guys that aren't 80, like you go down to the 60s and you, like, there's some great shows to be had.
17: Yeah, and those prices that you and I have talked about for concert tickets continue to keep going up, and they're going up for these artists as well. So there's going to be no, we're going to play our entire new album from front to back that nobody's ever heard of. They're going to be playing the hits. They're going to have really great screens for people to see, even if you're in the first row, because even in the first row, 95% of people are wearing glasses that they can't see far away anyway. But, you know, that touring aspect just takes another whole layer of meaning. It to keep moving, you mentioned it, they're moving even in a quiet way, mean that they're refused to be finished. Like there's something that is, like, in psychology it's called terror management, and it's the idea that humans kind of construct a systems partly to buffer the anxiety of knowing when we will die. And when you are stagnant and when you're at home and your wife is telling you to go back on the road again, for the artist, the work itself is actually the buffer that is telling the artist that the songs are going to outlive the singer. And they know it every time that they're on stage hearing 20,000 people sing those songs back to them.
16: You can kind of hear that, hey?
17: Yeah.
16: Why don't you just go back on the road again? Get out of here. Give me some space.
17: Right? And somebody's got to pay for their 4 divorces and alimony payments. you've had a couple of them on this show, I know.
16: I've had a couple of divorces, too, on the show. These are cool things because there must be... I don't want to be negative and dark, Eric, but there is an element of could be the last chance. Adds great value. I mean, there's a lot more value to a high price ticket of this could be your last chance to see this person versus like some pop star that could be here next week.
17: Yeah. I just came back from the UK and I saw that ABBA Voyage, that hologram AI 3D show.
16: And
17: what it led me more and more to believe is that we could be hearing the music that we're listening to literally forever. I mean, yes, go see Bruce Springsteen because it might be the last time that he might be around, or Dylan or any one of these people. But I kind of get the feeling like 5 or 10 years from now, the show concert as we know it may completely changed where, you know, we could have the Beatles from 1964 in concert. We could have the ability to watch Jimi Hendrix open up for Bob Dylan from 1972 or whatever, you know, like, or, you know, 68. It's a whole new concept with this technology that's being developed. And I'm not entirely sure that it's a nervousness anymore from the fan base because they just want to feel the music again. They want to feel the excitement. And that's what the artists want too.
16: Yeah, as long as it doesn't sound manufactured or look manufactured, I think there's magic to that. And this is way more of an AI thing, but you and I talk about most everything. It's just that I often wonder that as soon as we get to that threshold of where it gets good enough, the AI gets good enough, that is this the final generation of musical voices? Because now you already know who the best ones are. The research has their tuning data is all there.
17: Yeah.
16: Now they just keep making new songs with those voices. Like talk radio, like these voices here. This could be the last generation of talk radio. Yeah. Not that it doesn't change. It's just that all of your familiar voices from this generation could be the same voices you hear from now to the end of time, because why change it? You have so much data behind it. You don't have to.
17: Yeah. And what's interesting, so Universal last week just announced that they did a deal with a massive AI company in order to allow fans to do their own remixes and their own duets of official releases. And I'm, you know, Universal has tens of millions of songs in their catalog. I'll go one step further. This could be the last time that a generation actually listens to something original that was created by human beings. And I'm not sure that they even care. Yeah. And, you know, we tend to get the celebrities and the politicians that we deserve. But it's an interesting idea that this music can go on forever and you can be a part of it soon enough.
16: Yeah. I mean, the one thing that is God is that when you're sitting around the campfire and you hear that song get played, There's something good vibey to it. And but aside from that, when it comes to the commercialism of it and the sale of it, I think it's a thing. That ericalper.com, if you don't go to the website, you should. There's all kinds of great musical articles on there, including why rock's octogenarian
17: hitmakers
16: on the summer. I can't say it, let alone spell it. Thanks, Eric.
17: Thank you.
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1: A long time ago, I had a joke that I used to use all the time. And I used to call it carpal thumbel syndrome. I was like, I have carpal thumbel syndrome. And I remember when I had to switch from a BlackBerry to an iPhone. And I was like, if I ever meet the guy who gave up the fight on a tactile keyboard, I'm going to give him a piece of my mind. I have missed buttons ever since. I was a BlackBerry user in the very beginning, like pager style. And then obviously the BlackBerry after that, the BBM messaging was remarkable. And then fast forward, life happens, life unfolds, and the guy is here, Jim Basile, is here to chat with us about innovation in Canada and the future of all things. So, Jim, because of it, I shake my sore thumbs at you.
2: Pleasure to be with you, Shane.
1: Do you, is that one thing that you miss, is the tactile keyboard from the old days?
2: Oh, yeah, for sure. Yeah, no, I retired in early 2012. We just wrapped up a $20 billion year and a $5.2 billion quarter. And I had a strategic disagreement with Mike and the board. So I stepped down after that. And yeah, and I loaded up on a bunch of BlackBerries. And I was very, very late to finally put it down. But really miss it. Totally miss it.
1: And for everybody who deals with like the stupid autocorrect things today and who used to love that, I mean, we carry that with us for so long. Your hard work, though, as co-founder and chair of the Council of Canadian Innovators has continued from those old days of BlackBerry and everything else that you were involved in into making sure that there is still a future in and around tech in Canada. What does it look like to you, the state of innovation in our country?
2: Well, we have fantastic entrepreneurs who have excellent and promising companies, and that is phenomenal to build from. We have a policy apparatus unlike any in the world that puts wind in our entrepreneurs' face, whereas other countries, their best companies work hand in glove with their government because these are public-private structures. The intangibles economy is market is created by the government, changed all day, every day, and therefore you have to have deep reinforcing relationships based on mutual support and expertise. And on the policy side, that's just not here. So our entrepreneurs are successful in spite of the public policy, certainly not because of it.
1: So I just had a conversation with a friend of mine. He owns a cybersecurity firm. And I said to him, I said, you know, why don't we, he's in Alberta. I said, why don't we build an Ontario entity of it? And we'll chase some government contracts here. And his response was, now he's deeply embedded in all this world. And he was like, we have a better chance of winning the lottery because we just don't know enough people to get inside the right doors. And I was, and so my response was, deal, who's going to the gas station and do we buy the extra? Because that's kind of how it feels as a, as an entrepreneur, right? Like, that wind in the face that you're talking about is bureaucracy. It's policy. There are all kinds of things, but there are great people that have great ideas.
2: And great companies, yeah. I think the under-discussed thing is just how much the policy community is captured by foreign lobbyists. And so our business councils, many of them are very much influenced, if not dominated, by foreign companies, but they purport to be Canadian representatives. And then so many of these procurement and these staffers go to work, these political staffers go to work for them. So the dirty secret is just how much the policy apparatus is captured by lobbyists for foreign interests, number one. And then number two, the policy thinking is rooted in the 1970s, an economy we no longer live in, which is a, you know, it's a production efficiency, cost-based economy. And so they need to update their understanding and thinking. So they got to orient for Canada, not foreign interests. And they got to orient to the nature of how the economy works today, not bygone era. So those are the two big root pieces I've come to realize are at play here.
1: Getting through the door is such an important part. And I even said to my bud, I said, look, I said, we are going to go through so many gatekeepers that don't get elected that keep... that just keep you away. And the your MP or the minister of whatever that you need to talk to may not even know that you have the best idea ever, because there's just no reason why the gatekeeper would schedule you in to get there. And it's remarkable. And I don't want to say it's pay to play. That might be too easy of a language, but it really is, fundamentally is. As a startup, it's got to be tough. And here we are staring down the barrel I asked this question a couple of years ago, like AI juggernaut, hydro, clean powered servers. Why do we not have giant blockhouses of them in the middle of nowhere that are powering these things? But when you look at it from the angle of lost opportunity, Jim, I mean, that's where it kind of makes me feel sad anyway.
2: Well, it's a thin line between strip mining in the era of AI and participating in value strategies. And I've been advocating for 7-8 years for a national data strategy. And we've got the policy, internal policy things that they were doing in Ottawa from the most senior level saying, we got to allow free trade in data. And you don't trade data. There's not a truck of data at the border ready to drive across to fill another warehouse. It's exfiltrated. And so if it exfiltrates and you don't get value for it, then you're not participating in the value capture. And we don't participate in the standard setting, which is very structural in how this works. We let go of the IP, we let go of the data. And even if we were to get the data centers, we're just cheap power and cheap land and getting a penny or two on the dollar. Well, the real value is captured for the person who really owns it. And if you don't do this right, and I'm all for Canada's resources getting to market. I'm all for our energy and our minerals. But if you look at our economy in the last 15 years of the data economy, data-driven economy emerged since 2010. If we'd kept pace with the U.S. growth, we'd have another $1 trillion a year in our economy. That's 100,000 U.S.
1: per family. And that's just keeping pace, right?
2: Just keeping pace. Hmm. Or imagine if we kept half the pace of them, that's $50,000 U.S. per family for every year. So that's what not participating in this data and knowledge economy of AI and IP feels like economically. And they thought that giving it all away to foreign tech, they'd give you a few jobs. But in fact, though, you're just an arbitrage cheap labor competing against low-cost jurisdictions, you know, whether it's Guadalajara or Southeast Asia, rather than actually participating in the value chain. And we have all the potential to do that, and yet we don't. And I go back to my core learning of deep, deep engagement. It's outdated thinking. They think of production, not legal frameworks of ownership in the intangibles. And second of all, they're captured by foreign corporate interest. You put those two pieces together, and that's wind in the face, and all Canadians pay a sorry price economically and non-economically.
1: Not to mention privacy laws in terms of use.
2: Well, that's part of the non-economic price you pay. Mental health, erosion of privacy, social polarization, pornographication of images, misinformation. There are many, many non-economic harms which are enormous, and it's very profitable in the surveillance economy model to hurt people, because that's very profitable. So it's a double loss. We have the economics exfiltrated out of the country, and we get hurt. And so there's a big, not only is there a call for updating approaches so that we participate in the economy, but also to try to put more guardrails around the harms.
1: Let's go back in time. Jim Balsillie is here. Let's look at lessons from the past, and let's take that forward here and what we can learn with the future. Jim Balsillie. So the reality is, back in the day with BlackBerry, there was the BBM messenger, right? The BBMs. God, you'd love to get your BBM messages. It was a very simple. I mean, we had, for all the Gen Xers, you had ICQ, and then you had your BBM. And since then, it has been attempted to be replicated over and over and over and over and over again. It fundamentally was such an integral part of the way we began to communicate. Jim Balsillie is here, the BlackBerry guy. We're going to get more into what messaging looks like today coming up next. Yeah. Now, this update from the Canadian press. The leaders of Canada and France are meeting today. Prime Minister Mark Carney is in Paris for a sit-down with French President Emmanuel Macron ahead of the G7 summit next week. Carney will also hold a news conference before attending a dinner held by Macron. The chief of a northern Manitoba First Nation says her community is so overwhelmed by drugs and the resulting violence that her members live in fear. The Saisi Dene First Nation has declared a state of emergency and called on provincial and federal governments for better policing, as well as mental health and addiction supports. Acclaimed British artist David Hockney has died at the age of 88. And finally, the World Cup kicks off today in Toronto as Canada takes on Bosnia-Herzegovina in its opening match. It is the first of six matches at Toronto Stadium, which has been revamped and renovated for the World Cup. The city's FIFA Fan Festival will run all weekend, and bars and restaurants will also host watch parties. From the Canadian Press, I'm Rob Weskin.
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18: What I want.
1: Jim Bell Silly is here. You know him from his days with BlackBerry. Today, he's co-founder and chair, Council of Canadian Innovators. Tell me about Appetite, Jim, because adoption of the BBM message was overwhelming globally, let alone in Canada. So it seems like a nice, simple solution that addresses people's needs. There must be an appetite there. Lessons from the past that we've learned from just keeping it simple and taking care of what we need. What do you learn from that?
2: Well, there's a couple of lessons. One, the reason I left the RIM, I resigned from the board, is I had a strategy for BBM to work on cross platforms, right? iOS and Android at the time. And the board voted to stay with the alternative that Mike and the new CEO wanted.
1: Because that worked well for VHS and Beta.
2: Yeah, because it made it proprietary to our devices. But the problem is, it's like you having a phone that can only call people on the same phone. And the carriers were ready to make that an SMS 2.0. And so we had a lot of rich features, voice over IP, groups, delivery, storage, images, and so on. It was social media. And at that time, we had more profits from our services business of BBM than Facebook had revenue. And we were a multiple of WhatsApp's users. So it would have been a very, very different, and we sold privacy. And so it would have been a very, very different world if that had prevailed.
1: I like what you said earlier about you can't just strip mine in order to do it. We learned that lesson in mining, frankly, in Canada, plus in life, that sometimes surgical precision and efficiency is just so much better than trying to build something delicate with a bulldozer. And that sort of falls into that same notion, Jim, is that, you know, we're getting bulldozed now, right? Like it's bulldozer against bulldozer. So why wouldn't you be precise in it? When you look around the world in technology, whether it's the AI part and the digital sovereignty, data sovereignty, or if it is even just that basic communication, like my brain's spinning. You've got my brain spinning, Jim Basile.
2: I pressed my spinorama button on you. So
1: you did. I did. You did press the spinorama. Well, no, because it makes me think of the U.S. Post. The U.S. Post is funded because it's the emergency backup propaganda system. It's the one way that the government can talk to the people. And then we look at what's happening today with Canada Post. We look at what's happening even in AM radio today. You know, the real estate is worth more than the station. So some companies sell the real estate. In Canada, we don't have even a basic backup system to communicate with our people. So all of these things, who's doing a good job? Is there a model Canada could follow?
2: Oh, yeah. Yeah. I mean, Canada has a unique model of self-subordination and self-subversion. So you can pick any Southeast Asian country. You can pick America. You can pick what the South Americans are doing, even the Mexicos and their sovereign compute, the Western Europeans. Oh, yeah. The UK, everybody's got lessons to teach Canada, and we don't have any to teach anyone. I think your idea of U.S. Postal is very interesting because I've been quite involved in making a case for Canada Post to, in fact, be a strategic digital infrastructure for Canada. It's in a kind of a squeezing moment of its traditional stuff, and we're worried about how much they lose a year. But I think they could make a multiple of that by providing this sovereign infrastructure, whether it's an ad stack or compute or mail system with identity or tokenization for all these blockchain and real-time rail and many other things. And they're a crown corporation that's got a mandate to, you know, do things for electoral mailing and communications and messaging. Mm-hmm. So, yeah, I would say the most interesting crown corporation in Canada could be not as half its mandate, more than make up for its losses. But again, they play this rhetorical straw man gaslighting bully discourse rather than saying, this is how the world works, wake up, which I've been really exhorting for well over 10 years very specifically and say the day is going to come and it's here. And now we have to make up for lost time. And what kind of organizations can we work with to start to provide all these stuff? Because you use Canada Post to make sure all your voting stuff is handled and mailing lists are done and communication for elections. They've got big mandate, but has it really migrated to the digital? And when you go, there's just so much that can be done. But again, when you've been pure neoliberal, hands off, production economy, let the benefits flow to foreign firms and we'll get our little crumbs and think we're smart. Paychecks go down, costs go up, and people get hurt and security gets eroded. And this is a product, this hole we've dug ourselves. We can get out of it. But I'm not going to put up with the gaslighting that this has somehow been managed responsibly over the last 20 years. It's been...
1: I would say the fact that I think not responsible is even generous at this point. Minus the authoritarian communist thing, Canada Post needs to become WeChat.
2: Correct. Imagine getting a Canada Post email account that's not surveilled and hijacked by others.
1: Nope.
2: Imagine having sovereign compute. Because you got to remember, when you do data, there's a service to that, but there's also the governance of the data. So if it's your health data, do you want that in a private corporation, Canadian or other, deciding who gets to use it for what purposes? Yep. So you need a democratic governance layer on top of that. Maybe somebody else runs the gear, but somebody, the one governing it, has to be democratically accountable. And that's where you need a crown corporation. And quite frankly, I think repurposing, like expanding Canada Post mandate, I think you can make an easy case that they will make a multiple of what their losses are just by filling this sovereign digital vacuum in the country. It should have been done a long time ago, but let's get going today. Let's get going yesterday.
1: Get started.
2: If you dilly-dally, you're just going to wish a year from now you started today.
1: That's great business advice generally. Tell me about the state of things digitally generally.
2: One of the issues of these digital medium, I talked about the economic exfiltration, I talked about the harms, but also the monopolization that small businesses they're capped on how far they're allowed to go. And then if they get some success, they have to pay to maintain that position from advertising, and they copy products. Now, that's well documented. And so again, that's what it looks like when you don't look after yourself.
1: I agree. I think this is absolutely remarkable. And it should be eye-opening, I think, for everybody, Jim, just these general conversations. It's as smart as building a road for a Chinese mining company to mine diamonds and gold out of Canada. We funded a road. Great. For another company from another country that's going to take the profits home. And that's amazing to me that Canadians...
2: Let me push that a little bit more on the IP. We public taxpayer funded... paid for Professor Drucker to invent Ozempic. That was done at U of T, and that was passed over to Novo Nordics. All the MNR, much of the MNRA was done at UBC. Much of Tesla's battery technology was taxpayer funded at Dalhousie. Much of the stuff that's Huawei, it was done, was funded at Waterloo, and much of the AI for Google was funded at U of T. So we don't just taxpayer fund the road. we fund the ideas that these other companies become absolute colossus out of. So we looked after ourselves, or we just given it away, and we're kind of, nobody does it like Canada does in the world. And I've done a lot of business in a lot of countries, both commercially and still do today. I do a lot of policy, not seen anybody do it the way Canada does. And we're last place in economic growth in the last 5 years of the 50 developed economies in the world. Like, if you're last place and you've been last place for a long time, maybe you should rethink approaches.
1: The big question is do we go get the extra on our lotto ticket, Jim? That's really the unresolved part here.
2: that's funny, but it's also the point is the electorate gets what they ask for. So if they're just going to be, aw shucks about this and not care, then honestly, the costs are going to keep going up. The paychecks are going down. People are going to get hurt. And so, I believe in civil society. I believe in democracy. But the Canadians have to demand more and hold them accountable. Not, as you say, are you going to fix that pothole and kind of get a buck of beer? And shall we get lotto ticket stuff. And I talk to politicians. They tell me, yeah, at the door, that's what people ask. And that's what they say. So you get what you ask for.
1: Co-founder and chair council of Canadian Innovators, Jim Balsillie. I hope you come back, Jim, and we can do this again because this was fun.
2: Great to chat, Shane. Real pleasure. Some pleasure's fun.
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6: Applying for a job. Many of you have shared at 71010 on the text line that hundreds of jobs and not so much as a response. Now, I've speculated on the radio many, many times that the problem is not you, my friends. The problem is that little checkbox somewhere along the application process that says, are you left-handed? Are you 6 feet tall? Like, it's one little checkbox and you get filtered out of the process because you answered it honestly or whatever, and you didn't realize that that was actually one of their conditions of hiring you. Here's one of the other things that's been batted about on the internet. AI is getting in the way. I have a couple of people here that also were curious about this conversation and really wanted to dig into it. So, Shelley Billinghurst is here, president of Higher Value Inc. Kim Wilkinson as well, owner of Verve Recruitment Group. That means they deal with hiring people. I'm hoping they can answer the question. And Shelley, you guys were kind of curious about similar things.
7: Yeah, absolutely. So first of all, thanks, Shane. Great to meet you. Thanks for having us on the show. I talk endlessly about talent acquisition, and a lot of what I do is work on the employer side. So we work with companies that need to hire sometimes thousands of people. And the question kept coming up, you know, is AI getting in the way? Like, are companies using AI to filter me out, like right at the front end of the process? And so we thought, let's get some data around this. Like, let's do a survey. So this is just in Canada. And went out and asked the question, are you using AI to screen candidates as they apply? And what we found was pretty shocking. I went on the employer side. Kim and I joined forces because she's got over 100,000 followers on LinkedIn. And so, Kim, you went out and asked, what was the question that you asked job seekers?
8: Yeah, we went out and asked essentially that, just that. Do you believe that AI is an obstacle between you getting a job interview? So I know that's a concern of theirs, is that AI is making decisions before they're getting in front of a human being's eyes. And I mean, it was almost 100% of almost 2,000 job applicants who believed that AI absolutely was interfering with their job search in a negative way.
6: So what were the results then, Kim? Did you find out that this was or was not the case?
8: Well, from Shelley's poll to on the

0: employer side, it was over 80% that of employers that said, no, we are in fact not using AI as a first line sort of screener of resumes. So there's a huge disconnect here on what's happening and what is believed to be happening for sure.
1: If employers are not using AI, then what's the problem?
2: So Shane, you had it right. It is screener questions. That's not AI. That's a yes, no. That is what employers are using. And so a very small percentage are using AI on the front end to screen. And those are typically very large staffing agencies.
1: Shelley, that says to me that I'm getting the wrong people coming through. This is a, we're asking the wrong questions and getting the wrong answers scenario.
2: It is true. And the systems are built that way, Shane. The real problem on the employer side is that they are now getting thousands. Some companies will get up to 1,000 people apply and they only need to fill one job. So that means 999 people are disappointed. So how do you choose? You know, at some point it just becomes looking at every fifth resume because it's humanly impossible to look through that many applicants. It's just, it's fatiguing. And so for job seekers, you know, I think part of the problem is they've got too much to choose from. You can go and look at hundreds of jobs. You could spend your whole day online just applying for jobs. And they are, right? They're going online and just applying for anything that looks close versus, am I really qualified for this job? So there is definitely another disconnect because employers are trying to find a way to cause a little bit of friction in the apply process, because there's no way that they, without an army of recruiters reading the resumes, there's no way you can get through it all. So the technology has made it so easy for you to apply. It's a couple clicks and you can apply. Okay, so if you get back the effort that you put in, what do you expect when all you're doing is sitting behind a screen and clicking?
1: Shelley, how are we using AI to get jobs? Are companies actually using AI? Because if they're not using it on the input, are they using it on the output?
2: So I think that's where AI can be used for good. I think, certainly sophisticated organizations like the big five in any industry sector, they're using AI for things like candidate, what we call, this is a term that we use, we call it candidate nurture. But it's much, Shane, it's much like a company that is looking for business and they use a client relationship management tool. When did you reach out to them? Do you keep your leads warm? So now, and they use AI for it because there's no way you can remember the hundreds of leads that you may have. So, you know, if you think about using that exact same technology, because there's nothing new about it, but treating people like humans, treating them like, I got your resume for this role. We found somebody better who's got more direct experience. But in the meantime, we put you into a nurture campaign. And we use that to maintain communication and contact. And when a role comes up that's a closer match, using AI to say, here's all the people that have already applied. Why don't we reach out to them first? Right? Because otherwise, you're in this continuous loop of advertising and are always hoping people find you versus the people that have already found you as an employer.
1: The recurring comment that I get online is, I've never heard back. And if, Shelley, you describe as you treat them like humans and interact with them,
2: yeah.
1: I would suggest the problem also even gets solved by if there was some sort of communication after the fact that just allowed some space for failure for the person to not get the job, they would not apply for 100 jobs next time because the desperation level, the humanity part changes.
2: Yeah.
1: And I almost think that your solution is actually part of the solution to the volume.
2: Absolutely. It is something I believe the applicant tracking systems, we've created this behavioral problem where we're generating people applying to hundreds of jobs because they never hear back. So they figure it's a numbers game, mm-hmm. right? If I send out 100 applications, I may hear back from one. That is by and large what I would blame squarely on human resources. Mm-hmm. Because 100%. HR... Yeah. And it's a feature and a function that they have to intentionally turn off on their applicant tracking system is the mm-hmm. response. They also have to actively turn off the ability for somebody to see whether or not how many times my resume has been reviewed. Mm-hmm. It's a simple feature that's existed for 20 years. So HR has gone in and turned that off on purpose.
0: I think it's interesting when you say that, because I'm certain they've probably turned it off with the mentality of, we maybe don't want to close this door forever, and sending that rejection email may alienate that communication. Yep. Where if they had it on and then followed up with what Shelley was talking about, a nurture program, it would have the opposite effect.
1: People can deal with rejection. I would say that no answer is worse, as a communications person, no answer is worse than an answer, because the brain naturally starts filling in the gaps.
2: Yeah.
1: And why wouldn't you build a newsletter system, especially in today's world, where you can continue to interact with them, find out if they're still interested. If you're ever not interested in a job with us, that's okay. Just click this button. We'll stop emailing you. Why would you not have people subscribe to the notion of being a part of your team? It's fascinating. Kim Wilkinson, you can get connected with Kim at Verve Recruitment Group, and Shelley Billinghurst is at Higher Value Inc. Great work. I love this. And thank you for sharing it with me.
0: Thanks for having us.
2: Thank you.

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3: From the National Newsroom of the Canadian Press, I'm Rob Westgate. The leaders of Canada and France are meeting today. Prime Minister Mark Carney is in Paris for a sit-down with French President Emmanuel Macron ahead of the G7 summit next week. Now, Carney will also host a news conference before attending a dinner held by Macron. This is just day one of the PM's latest six-day trip to Europe, which will culminate with an appearance at the G7 leaders' gathering in the French Alps. A British Columbia-based company has been awarded a $500,000 contract by the Canadian Space Agency to help support human and robotic lunar missions. Space Dirt CEO Sean Riddell says the moon has rich resources, from ice to highly valuable helium-3.
4: The moon's a great kind of sandbox for space exploration as a whole. There's other interesting places to go, Mars being one of them, or asteroids, but they're much further away and the missions become much more complex.
3: Riddell adds that with rocket technologies improving, going to the moon has become quite attractive. The chief of a northern Manitoba First Nation says her community is so overwhelmed by drugs and the resulting violence that her members live in fear. The Sayisi Dene First Nation has declared a state of emergency and called on the provincial and federal governments for better policing and mental health and addiction supports. The fly-in community, about 325 kilometers north of Thompson, sees an RCMP presence only about once a month, with two officers traveling there often for less than a day. Overseas now for a couple of updates. Hundreds of mourners have gathered for a memorial service honoring 16 students killed in a fire at a girls' school in Kenya last month. The victims' remains were placed in white coffins adorned with flowers and topped with their portraits. Authorities say the tragedy was an act of arson, and 9 suspects, also students at the school, have been arrested. Acclaimed British artist David Hockney has died. Hockney's publicist, Erica Bolton, says he passed away yesterday, just a few weeks shy of his 89th birthday. Hockney was born in the north of England, but lived much of his life in Southern California, and his paintings of pools shimmering in the Los Angeles sunshine became icons of 20th century art. And finally, the U.S.'s tally of New World screwworm cases has risen to 9 since Thursday. ABC reporter Jim Ryan says the potentially fatal parasite has been found in animals in Texas and New Mexico.
5: Most of the infestations have happened on farms and ranches, but because any mammal can be affected, vets are warning pet owners to keep an eye on their dogs and cats. It is treatable, but
6: you got to find it early.
5: Abilene, Texas veterinarian Dr. Alan Bolt says he never thought he'd be talking about New World screwworm.
6: We just closed our eyes, thought we were rid of it, and up jumps the rabbit.
5: Jim Ryan, ABC News in Dallas-Fort Worth.
3: This is the Canadian Press. In sports, the day has arrived. Canada will play its first ever FIFA World Cup game on home soil this afternoon when it takes on Bosnia-Herzegovina at Toronto Stadium. Captain Alphonso Davies was ruled out for today's game due to a hamstring injury, as he is still recovering. However, defender Moise Bombino will be available. Canada has never played Bosnia-Herzegovina in international play. Now, in the other type of football, the Montreal Alouettes are set to host the Toronto Argonauts tonight in CFL action. Montreal is coming off a nail-biting 30-27 overtime win over Hamilton in its season opener for Week 1, and the Argos are opening their season tonight after having last week off. In the NHL, the Carolina Hurricanes are one win away from their first Stanley Cup in 20 years. They defeated the Vegas Golden Knights last night 4-2 in Game 5. And the Toronto Blue Jays are back in action tonight as they welcome the New York Yankees to town for three games. From the Canadian Press, I'm Rob Westgate.
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8: Has partnered with Marvel to put Spider-Man, Captain America, Thor, Wolverine, and Hulk on the cover of the upcoming LP. 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Foreign Tongues will be out July the 10th. I'm Mark Mayfield.
7: Disclosure is expected to be the big winner at the box office this weekend.
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7: Steven Spielberg's new sci-fi film could bring in $35 million in North America and about $65 million worldwide. It's up against the second outing for Scary Movie, the sixth installment in the Wayans Brothers parody franchise, earned more than $54 million in its opening weekend.
12: A bit and a stumble to the kitchen, pour myself a cup of ambition and yawn and stretch.
7: And Dolly Parton is taking a break from her usual 9-to-5 to get into the coffee business. The singer is launching Cup of Ambition, but you're going to have to travel if you want a cup. It's going to be launched at her travel stop south of Nashville. And that's entertainment. I'm Daria Albinger.
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15: Hey, it's Science Sam who's here.
16: Oh, hey, Shane.
15: Dr. Samantha, is here to talk about all things science, science.sam on the socials, SamanthaYameen.com on the much more not as fun websites than the social videos are, including it's worth it to go look at Sam's Artemis exchange about astronauts coming to Canada on Instagram, if for nothing else. Yawning is the topic today. Just even talking about it makes me, I can feel it there.
16: Right.
15: Turns out there's some new science on yawning, Sam.
16: It's so true. Even when I was researching about this study, I was yawning a lot. And I was like, is this because it's late or is this the thing? Because yawns are contagious, so we say. Mm-hmm. Across vertebrates.
15: Don't do that. You're going to make me yawn.
16: I know. I won't be offended. You're allowed to do it just this one time.
15: All right, okay.
16: But yeah, it's a thing. Like nearly half the time we yawn in response when we see someone yawn or we think about it or we hear about it. And it starts early in childhood. But this study wanted to know if it could also happen like when in the womb, you know, like what in utero, so to speak. Mm-hmm. So if someone who's carrying a baby yawns, does the baby yawn? It's a fun little study.
15: And or does it go the other way around?
16: Yeah. Well, they also looked at that. And the answer was yeah. Yeah. They looked at 38 pregnant women and they found these were like pretty late. So, you know, 28 to 32 weeks along in the pregnancy. And when the mother yawned, a significant amount of the time, within 90 seconds later, the baby would yawn.
15: Wow.
16: And they checked like just how common, how much our babies yawning was this coincidence. And they had some pretty convincing stats there. But yeah, the babies would kind of open their mouth and give what looked to be a yawn through ultrasound.
15: That's crazy.
16: Right? It's very weird because...
15: Yawn.
16: Yeah, it's okay. You're allowed. It's not because science is boring, right?
15: No, it's not at all. It's just I've been fighting it off since we started talking about it.
16: Yeah, right? Pretty funny how they filmed it too. They had the moms like watching videos and looking at pictures of people yawning to try to trigger them to yawn. And then they were recording the ultrasound to see what happened with the baby.
15: I want everyone 7-10-10, like text in, like if you feel like yawning right now, and I want to just say yes.
16: Yeah. Me too, a little bit, but I'll refrain. What's interesting here is we don't really know why we yawn in response to seeing other people yawn. Mm-hmm. It's one of those weird psychological mysteries that doesn't matter enough for us to have figured out.
15: Oh, it matters.
16: I agree. It's interesting and people study it, but we haven't figured it out yet. And we think it could be like a, it could just be like an empathy thing. Mirror neurons that generally make us kind of mimic one another or mirror one another could be doing it. Or it could be like, maybe we're both responding to the same thing in our environment, or maybe it's a survival thing. Like if you're yawning, there must be a reason and maybe I should yawn too. But we don't really know the answer. And we always thought it was like, it could be a learned thing that humans do. But if it's happening so young, then that doesn't really make sense.
15: Mm-hmm. That so is weird.
16: Maybe yawns are more vital is the question.
15: Well, do we know why we yawn? Like, do we even know why?
16: Yeah, like there's lots of different reasons. Some could be to get more oxygen. Some could be just because someone else is yawning. Like that's the extent that I know.
15: I can't have another one.
16: Now I'm getting offended. No, I'm just joking. But in this case, the authors did say, you'll see it reported in a lot of headlines that it's, you know, it's contagious to the, you know, I'm using contagious in quotes. Mm-hmm. But they think it could be something physiological. So it could be something then happening in the mother's body that triggers it kind of automatically.
15: Oh, right. Okay.
16: I don't think the fetus is like aware.
15: Right.
16: That's happening.
15: Oh, like, so like, I don't know, like if she stubs her toe, she yawns. And so that same stimulus is now flowing through her body. So the baby yawns kind of.
16: Yes. Yes. And
15: that's a bad example, Shane.
16: If you stub your toe and yawn, I would recommend seeing your doctor.
15: Seeing your doctor, 100%. That's the case. So, but okay. So, I mean, I sort of was always told that it was like your body's just like looking for oxygen for some reason. So there's a big deep breath and a big yawn. But then again, that kind of makes no sense, because then if you yawn, I don't need oxygen because you need oxygen. Mm-hmm. It seems to be this deep, dark mystery. And I was trying to think, is there anything else that we do that would be similar to yawning that, A, is sort of air quotes contagious that way, that our body does that we don't have any idea why. And it's so obvious that it's decided to do something, because I don't know about you. And I'll never forget the first time that happened, as I was at my second radio job and the general manager was a talker. He was a storyteller, and I stifled a yawn. And my nose flares when I stifle a yawn. And he stopped. He goes, are you yawning right now?
16: Oh, no.
15: And I was like, no. I was terrified. And totally lied. I was absolutely yawning. And then I've done nothing in life but try to be a master of the hidden yawn since that. And so, but I can't be the only one, right? Like it's this mysterious thing that people are offended by, that we have no idea why it happens. I mean, he wasn't a boring person.
16: Yeah. I hope not.
15: No, I don't know. Stress. I mean, dogs yawn, they say, because of stress.
16: My trick is a smile nod, because then you can kind of like pull it off as like
15: a
16: weird, scary smile. Just distract from the yawn with a creepy smile. Mm-hmm. That could work. And the other interesting thing is it's pretty conserved across many different vertebrates. Like other species also yawn. And whenever you start to see that, like it's been sustained through evolution and across species, you start to think, okay, there's something essential here. And not just the yawn itself, but like this kind of contagiousness of yawning. So there's something going on where we're warning each other of something, or it's a remnant of some other thing. Like, you know, if you kind of all of a sudden were to flinch and be scared, I would probably do the same, worrying about whatever threat you might be seeing. And so maybe yawning is some kind of trigger like that, some reflexive type thing.
15: This is fascinating, all of it. So there's the dog part that I was told that watch for your dog in a stressful situation will begin to yawn. And so now I don't know that if we get yawning when we're stressed, if I think back, and the dog part that I had read, that was a calming signal that they use to self-soothe, that also let other dogs know that they're not a threat and they're actually quite scared right now. So that could be one of those pieces where you sort of said graduating beyond. And the other part that I read that made no sense was brain cooling.
16: Yeah.
15: I don't know. Like, I don't know how it cools your brain or how accurate that would be, but it's interesting.
16: Yeah, You know what? I need to look more into that. That's very interesting to know, like, how it could be doing all those things. I have always learned it's like related to, this is a weird word to use, but in neuroscience speak, we use the word arousal to mean like paying attention to something. Mm-hmm. And so that tends to be like, it's related to like actually paying attention. Mm-hmm. And you're trying to like, you're trying to, at least your brain is trying to pay attention. Maybe not necessarily you, mm-hmm. You're alert to something.
15: Is it possible it has more to do with, cause this is what you do, is you make me curious. So is it possible it has more to do with stretching and not just the breath as opposed to mm-hmm. sort of the mouth, the throat, the breathing, not necessarily the breath?
16: Yeah, I that makes sense to me. I got to do some homework to look that up. Now I'm very curious to know. But it makes sense to me. And then that also makes sense in terms of it being somewhat reflexive, because there's all sorts of things that just could be like muscular reflexes and then some change in blood pressure. And then that's part of our response. Hmm. So, you know, you've given me homework. Actually, this is the cool thing, is that there's always a million questions.
15: More questions. Hey, look, I'm just the radio guy. I could be wildly wrong.
16: It makes sense. And then there's certain people who like don't mirror the yawn, and other people who do. And people have tried to say that it's like a marker of empathy, and that doesn't always hold up. And so there's just a lot going on beneath the surface for me to still dig into. So that'll be my homework.
15: It looks like they're contagious though, with the moms and the babies. That's a cool experiment to see where that goes. And
16: I also just think it's funny to picture that experiment. I know, right?
15: I see a little ultrasound. I imagine a little ultrasound picture with a baby with a little arm stretched. Whoa. Which is funny because there's no breath in there either at the time, which is also makes it weird. Anyway, Dr. Samantha Yameen, there you go. Some yawning arousal. Why not? Thanks for being here.
16: Thank you.
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1: He found the fountain of youth. Tony Chapman is here. He's actually 132 years old, by the way. He doesn't look a day over 52. He does 100 push-ups a day. He's host of Chatter That Matters, the podcast. And tell us about the podcast. What's going on in the Chatter That Matters over the next couple of weeks?
2: Well, we've got Vito Loprano, who is Celine Dion's muse. We always think her husband, Rene, was the genius behind the throne. But this was a Sony executive that found the music, reinvented her, repositioned her. It really encouraged her to sing the songs that the breakout hits. And he wants to tell his story. And I think he just really feels that his story should be told. He's almost a George Martin of Celine Dion, and I think it's a powerful one. And then Bailey G, who's was born with some horrific health issues. She's in a wheelchair, and she found a singer when she was just sort of scrolling through YouTube, and they struck up an online relationship, and it changed her life in terms of realizing that there's more to life than just being a victim. And I'm going to be going out and seeing one of her performances at the Miles Nadell Community Center. And it's just interesting to see sometimes that online can provide a light as opposed to all the times that we just talk about online being nothing more than a nightmare for you. So that's
1: the story. Yeah, that's the hook, isn't it? Right? Like the one good thing that happens and the 99 terrible things that happen. Yeah. And then you just kind of hang out. We're playing the slot machine of online social media. Tony Chapman is here, and we like to talk about marketing things. One of the biggest things we're going to see in the next year is Ozempic. I think that we're going to see an awful lot about peptides generally, which is kind of the amino acid behind it. And I'm oversimplifying it for all you science and chemistry people, but I bring it up on purpose because kind of like the diet pill that was the pseudo diet pill is become the peptides because it is so directly correlated to the actual Ozempic and generic Ozempic that we're seeing. What do you see that's landing in that bucket, Tone?
2: Well, everybody's chasing adding years to their life and life to their years. You know, we want to live longer, but we want to live healthier. And it takes a lot of effort and a lot of work unless you happen to be a society that thinks we can just find it a pill in the bottle. I don't necessarily have to eat better, exercise more, or sleep more. If I want to lose weight, it's a pill. It's called Ozempic. Peptides is going to be my growth hormone that's going to let me defy aging and chase my fountain of youth. And what I'm most fascinated about is that we are willing to put so much hope and faith in the big pharma. And I think we're already seeing with Ozempic, and we're talking about billions of dollars of prescriptions are being written, the side effects of it could be horrific. Alleged side effects could be deadly. I mean, it eats away into your bone mass, it eats away into your muscle mass, and after you stop it, you regain the weight. You just don't have the skeleton to support you. So I guess the thing I'm fascinated with is, again, always the sense of that there's a tonic or a pill that's been around since the beginning of time that I'll take away and chase away all my problems. But when it really comes back to it, is science is certainly going to play a role in our longevity, but so is our personal commitment to doing the things that matter.
1: Yeah, and that's kind of my point. I mean, you know my hippie heart well enough to know that what I worry about with it, and don't get me wrong, I am 100% tempted. I'm just going to say, like, flat out, like, if I could peel off 20 pounds quickly, that would feel so good. So I am tempted. The thing that keeps me from it is that if I allow myself to take that shortcut today, and I don't hit the low that I need to hit and learn the things that I need to learn, and where it gets me, Tony, you know, you've worked hard and since, you know, you left agency ownership and all those things to take care of yourself. And, you know, there's a personal conversation you and I have. You tell me all the time, you got to take care of yourself. Yeah. And I walk through the mall and you know how they have those mirrors on the pillars in a mall. And then I see my profile as I walk by. And before I had my shoulder surgery, dude, I was so fit. I was just like you. I was trying to surf and paddleboard and all the things. And I see that profile in that moment of going, I need those moments. And if I take those moments away and I take the shortcut, what's the next shortcut I'm going to take? and the next one down the road. And 20 years from now, 30 years from now, am I looking back on that going, look at all the great things I did? Or is it, look at all the great pills I took? I don't know. I feel like the humanity part of that is the riskiest of all the parts.
2: Yeah, I mean, this is such a powerful thought. I mean, psychologically, if we think the easy way out is a prescription, I mean, listen, pharma's done some amazing things and some of the most extraordinary drugs have been created. So this isn't a slam against big pharma. This is really against marketing and hope. I mean, this, I can understand if you're grossly overweight and Ozempic is the only way, your only path forward. I understand it.
1: Absolutely.
2: If Ozempic is your way helping you treat your diabetes, I get it. What I don't get is how big pharma once again has found a drug like Viagra was, and that usually to control your blood pressure, and all of a sudden you started doing Taltrix. Then they just turned it into a big pharma machine, and that's what I'm worried about with Ozempic. They're not being responsible. They're giving people, the vast majority of those people are taking Ozempic, if they just cut down their sugar, if they exercise more, if they slept better, if they took more care of their body, they did some yoga, they did some stretching, it might take them a year longer, but when they arrive, they'd be a year healthier. Where if you just take a pill, you might look healthier in several months. But what I think science is also saying is the side effects is you're actually having a detrimental impact on your life going forward. You might feel you look better, but what's happening inside is you might be taking a pill that doesn't really know how to discern its way from taking away fat in your system to just taking away your system.
1: Now, see, here's the catch, though, right? Is that, like you said, first of all, if it gets you because you can't even go for a walk and peels off 100 pounds, so now you can go for a walk, then perfect. I mean, that to me sounds such a great scenario to get people to feel like they can. There's this thing in relationships online, Tony, that bounces around. It's, if they wanted to, they would. Is the phrase in relationships. Yeah. And I feel like that phrase is catching on in such ways that it shouldn't, because it's very toxic. Because if I thought I could, I would, is such a better phrase than if they wanted to, because it puts the blame on them. Well, if they wanted to, they would. No. It's possible that even if they had an inkling of thought that they could, they would. And I think that applies here too. Now, if it gives you the evidence that you can, great, go for it. But boy, oh boy, the impacts of this thing. But I mean, maybe that's the future. Maybe you and I are just sitting here going, well, maybe, you know, you take a pill, you don't eat, it gives you the nourishment, whatever. And maybe that's not it. It's not how I'm going to live my life, but maybe I'm the one missing something.
2: You know, the more I look and study Mother Nature, and I'm fascinated by it. I mean, another topic for another day, but the mother tree dies. She passes her nutrients to her offspring, even if her offspring are 10 trees away. You know, the Mother Nature's figured this thing out, and anytime we try to cheat Mother Nature, add an animal to our natural habitat, it's going to be a predator for something else, and then you're realizing you've completely turned the ecosystem upside down. I think the same thing happens with the human body, and I'm not pretending to be a scientist, but even peptides, you know, everybody's saying that's the next thing, that's sort of the fountain of youth pill. But the reality is it's a growth hormone that can also grow cancer cells, allegedly. Like, again, I don't know what's going on in the labs. I don't know what the data is. But my fundamental thought is, if I absolutely need this drug, I understand why to take it. But if I'm taking this drug as a shortcut, then my concern is, what am I really taking? And what else is happening to my internal habitat when I do that? Mm-hmm. So necessity, that's the drug of invention. I get it. But if it's just simply I'm 20 pounds overweight, I don't like the way I look in a mirror, I'm going to take this pill and melt it away. My concern would be I would wait some serious time to understand what are the long-term effects of something that I can digest that eats away part of my body, and to realize, is that going to be ending up in a good place or not? Because if it's what they're starting to say might be the issue, we're going to have a lot of people that might be have a few pounds off, but some of those pounds are muscles and bone.
1: Let me quote to what Tony said, adding years to your life and life to your years. That's the core decision of what do I want? Answer that question. I think you'll find your answer. Tony Chapman, Chatter That Matters, the podcast and .ca if you want to get it online. Thank you, brother.
2: All right.
3: Now, Now this update from the Canadian press. The Prime Minister is in France this morning ahead of a meeting with French President Emmanuel Macron. Mark Carney's tete-a-tete with Macron is being seen as a symbolic passing of the G7 torch, as Canada was last year's president and France is this year's. The body of OPP Constable Torin Bali will be brought to Thornhill just north of Toronto this afternoon ahead of his funeral. Bali was hit by a vehicle and killed during an investigation this week in the town of Hearst, about 520 kilometers east of Thunder Bay. In British Columbia, the number of deaths linked to unregulated drug toxicity declined in April. The BC Coroner Service says it recorded 119 deaths during that period, down from 135 in March. And Canada Post is looking at community mailboxes to help cut costs in a handful of Atlantic Canada cities. The Crown Corporation says the mailboxes will replace door-to-door delivery in parts of Halifax, Fredericton, and Oromocto in 2027. From the Canadian Press, I'm Don Mitchell.
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1: Uncle Bob Spitz, Sir ABC is where we go. Bob Addison is here. Shane Hewitt and the Night Shift. Bob's brain is what we could call this. We could call this Bob's brain. It's an interesting place, Bob's brain. It gets more interesting when somebody goes to Bob's garbage cans and invades his personal space.
2: Well, is it an invasion of personal space? So
1: legally speaking, when you put it in the garbage can, it becomes public property, right?
2: Why do I get so offended? Okay, two things. Why do I get so offended when the binnies come by, the people that go in to collect cans and start rooting through? Because there's a crew that comes in with their headlamps on at like 1 or 2 in the morning, because I happen to be up sometimes at that time. And they come in looking for, pop cans and beer cans and wine bottles and stuff.
1: Now you guys get money for pop cans in BC, yeah?
2: Yes, sir.
1: Yeah, in Ontario, they don't give money for pop cans.
2: Really?
1: Yeah, it's the dumbest thing ever.
2: You could save them up and actually buy a Learjet, probably, if you had enough.
1: If only there was enough pop cans, you probably... It was actually not a Learjet. It was a Bombardier.
2: Okay, Mr. Technical. Okay. Well, mind you, I would have corrected you, too, if I had done...
1: Different brand.
2: The Binny people that come through know full well now that Bob does not waste his deposits. He makes a big trip to the store, which I would like to touch on. But I noticed today when I was out, today was recycling and organics today in my part of Surrey. And I noticed an unfamiliar and, dare I say, sacrilege recycling moment. There was a plastic bag that should not have been in my blue bin. Mm-hmm. So I knew somebody put it in, and it's very rare, Shane, that I have room in said bin, because I tend to fill it up every 2 weeks. So, and then I sort of thought, well, hold on, what gives you the right just to go dumping in my dumper? Phrasing.
1: So, okay, but it's true, though. I mean, people walk by with their doggy poop and their poop bags. Oh. I mean, it's better that they put it in your garbage bin than if they just leave it on the street, of course. But at the same time, you know, it's not their bin.
2: Not their bin. But Mike across from me and Dawson next to me, we do sort of, I have asked permission. Mike lives by himself, single man. I've got like a huge, both my garbage bin and my recycling bin are massive. I don't know why I ordered them so huge, but they are massive. And I've always said to them, if you need room, just throw them in mine.
1: Good neighbors.
2: But yeah, no, that's just, that's my dad. He would have been 91 yesterday. That's the Fred Addison way of operating, right? Be a good neighbor. Talk to your neighbors.
1: So what's your offense that someone else put a plastic bag in your non-plastic recycling?
2: I separately store all the plastic bags we have, and then I take them, what we call here in the house, we call it the dun-dun-dun-dun store, which is known as the recycling center. I can't remember the reference. It has something to do with my child when he was like 4 years old.
1: So what plastic bags are you talking about?
2: Bread bags.
1: Really, eh?
2: Yeah, so you can smush all those together in a much bigger plastic bag.
1: Yeah.
2: And take them down to the recycling depot. And I love the act of accumulating everything. Like, they have a program in BC where you get these plastic bags and you just throw all your cans in. And you take them down, you throw them on a scale, and they pay you based on what's on the scale.
1: Oh, really?
2: And I hate that. I like going down, physically stacking all my beer cans, all my pop cans, all my milk jugs, because they just started a milk jug thing where there's a 10-cent deposit now on milk jugs, 4-liter milk jugs in this province.
1: Oh, wow.
2: I thought you guys were still doing bags out there. I don't know.
1: Oh, Ontario still does bags and milk, but you can buy jugs too. Well, not jugs, but cartons.
2: Yeah.
1: But there's no recycling on the cartons. It's the craziest thing.
2: Well, and I was going to say about the, really?
1: No. There's not, and then the aluminum cans in Alberta just go into your aluminum, like into your metals, like just a general recycling. It's when I was in Calgary, everything went in one bin. It was sorted somewhere else. You didn't sort. There was no, you had an organics bin, you had a recycling bin. Whatever was recycling, whether it was cardboard or a can, You went in there, and then all of your containers, like your cartons and all that stuff, all goes to the recycling depot. You get money back.
2: Yeah, see, Alberta, my version of recycling for Alberta is everybody just dumps everything into one thing.
1: Clamshells, though. Like your raspberries, dude. Like your raspberries go in there.
2: The containers.
1: Like, the containers, yeah.
2: Yeah, yeah, yeah. Oh, that's fine. Right. But in Alberta, I just think everything goes in a massive landfill about 40K.
1: Oh, does it? You think so? That's because you see, that's your stereotype of Alberta right there.
2: Out of Fort Mac or something, yeah. Yes,
1: which is wrong, by the way. Do you know that the actual garbage incinerators are in Vancouver? Not they actually incinerate a lot of that?
2: Oh, no. I saw that CBC report on.
1: Yeah, so your stereotypes are backwards. Way to go there, Judgy Joe.
2: No. We're the greeny, hippie, earthy people out here, aren't we?
1: Who believe you're recycling and it goes to an incinerator.
2: Yep.
1: And then the other provinces that actually recycle. Because you know why? Because even they ran out of the clamshells. They were like, we have too many clamshells. We can't do anything with them. We're going to have to bury them. Because there was no more market. There was too many people recycling clamshells.
2: Really?
1: Really.
2: So, but that sort of leads me to my son right now, and he's 14, and I constantly, when I'm clearing his bathroom garbage receptacle, I'm finding plastic drink, chocolate milk things, I'm finding water cans, pop cans, like he just throws it in, and I realize... Like, he's been brought up in this environment where he's got to take out the bins the odd time and throw stuff in and complains about it every second of the way where I get to the point where I just do it, which is, I know, horrible messaging. Just bring your cans down. We have a separate area for pop cans. Like, it's not that deep, bro.
1: Yeah, but he's a teenager.
2: No, and that's what I think. I just think it's laziness.
1: Well, you're frugal and you like your 10 cents. That's what it is. He doesn't care. Like you're the wallet.
2: Exactly. And Shane, here's how much he doesn't care about money. So we used to do a thing where he would come to the dun dun dun dun store, the recycling store with me. Yeah. And his job was to stack and sort cans and liquor bottles, not that there's many. Don't you?
1: Yeah, that's probably lots.
2: And that was his job, and he got it was a straight 50-50 cut.
1: Nice.
2: And now he doesn't even, no, I don't want to come. And once again, I think it's a laziness thing, but.
1: Of course it is.
2: But money means nothing to him.
1: Take away money, Bob. Be like the government. Take away money when he doesn't go. So
2: I should charge him a dime for every can I haul out of his garbage can in his bathroom.
1: And then the government, they take it out and then they sell it on the other end and they get twice as much. You got to start thinking like a federal government worker. They just are tax drunk. You got to start taxing that young man.
2: Yeah.
1: See, this positive reinforcement rewarding thing. You need to punish him. You need to crush his financial soul.
2: Because we're the hippie flippy dippies out here.
1: That's true.
2: We're so far away from Ottawa, it doesn't really feel like we're in Canada sometimes. We're sort of in our own little place. But see, I love... And it's become a problem now, Shane, because we have to do the big spring clean out.
1: Yep.
2: And we got to get the garage. But I love to accumulate all that stuff to try and break the record for how much money I get at the recycling store when I go in. I think the record's $22, but now it's been like 5 months and there's stacks of cans and stuff. So
1: I like it. I also used to budget mine at $7 a bag. I was like, oh, I got $7 a bag. I got four bags, you know, so that I could do, because I always knew it was about $7.
2: Yeah. I was going to say that doesn't even buy a deck of smokes anymore, does it? I have no idea how much cigarettes cost. But anyway,
1: I have no idea what a deck of smokes is. So there you go.
2: All right. Well, I don't know if I've learned anything or if you have learned or anybody has learned anything.
1: You have a very backwards and self-serving look at recycling in this country.
2: Well, it's borderline hoarding until I release it and get the funds.
1: Uncle Bob's Bits. Thank you, Bob Addison.
2: But they're Ben.
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6: It's date night. Jen Kirsch is here. Tony Tedesco is here. And in today's divided world of polarity, you have to be on Camp Red or Camp Blue, maybe Camp Orange. When you're living life, it seems. Do you see people, Jen, on the online profiles that have their politics included in their profile description?
7: Oh, yeah, absolutely. I haven't been on the apps in a minute, but yeah, it's a big thing. And you know what's funny is I've never really paid attention. Like, that wasn't my thing, my area of interest. But yeah, it's there. And I think that what I've heard is people can actually match solely to get in debates about politics as opposed to actually matching because they agree with the politics or because they are thinking the person's attractive or that there might be a connection, which is a little scary.
6: Well, life would be a lot easier, Tony, if everybody just agreed with Tony.
8: It would. It would. But, and you, back to the question you asked, Jen, I've said this several times on the show. I won't even swipe on someone who leads with loud political slogans right on their profile, even if I agree with what they're saying, because it feels like we're already about to argue about something. They're going to know more, or they're going to be even further in that direction than I expected. And I don't want that. I do this for a living already. We deal with the political stuff already. When I go home, I want to be able to relax. And I'm not saying that there's no room for conversation, but if that's what you're leading with, I'm not interested.
6: So Jen, how do you navigate it if it comes up inside the relationship?
7: So if it comes up inside the relationship, which I find this is something that's common. I mean, typically in a relationship, you know where someone stands. But if it comes up in a relationship or when you start dating, I think that if you have different schools of thought, it's a good thing to agree to disagree and like leave politics outside the door. You know, they say outside the bedroom, but I think literally like outside the house. You know, and this doesn't have to be in romantic relationships. It could be in general too. I was in a car ride with my father on the weekend. Beautiful car ride, so joyful until he brought up news and politics, which I realize we are on a news station and this is part of my career. But when I'm spending time with him, I want to enjoy quality time. I don't want to be talking about these things. If I wanted to, I would turn on the news or I would go into a group chat about it. So I think it's about drawing your own boundaries in a healthy, even playful way, like, no one's going to win on this, so let's, you know, move along. And like just being very clear, which I think a lot of us are too nice as Canadians to do, to necessarily say. So we get caught up in these discussions and then we complain to our friends or our AI companions after.
6: Tony, when you're driving with Jen's dad, do you like to talk about politics?
8: I don't mind talking.

0: about politics. I actually met somebody over the weekend from a dating app also, and I found myself kind of correcting this person on a few things. Apparently the government banned news on Facebook, and, you know, I had to explain where that came from and why they believed that, but in a polite and in an informative way, rather than like, listen, I understand why you believe that, but in actuality, this is what happened. I think it's not just politics anymore. It's become personal. There's a growing divide, especially between young men and young women. And it's definitely showing up more in relationships, whether it's dating, whether it's at home when I'm talking to my parents who, tend to have interesting views or more traditional views on things. And what used to be, we just vote differently, red, blue, orange, wherever you want to go with it. It now feels a lot more like we see the world very differently. And so it's less about agree to disagree and more, I don't know if we're actually even aligned at all in how we see the world.
1: I would add into what you're saying, Tony, that the label that we, when we apply a red logo or a blue logo or an orange logo, and let's acknowledge the green logos for the few that are there.
0: Sure.
1: But the, when you apply, like if your belief system is that you are an eco kind of person, I mean, that's just sort of your character makeup. That's cool. You get to do your thing. When you mix the politics into it though, and you identify your ideology and your identity with the label of the party, it's like putting on a pair of glasses that are a prescription, and everything that you see gets corrected by the label. And so you don't really see, and this is, we've chatted about this before, it's the distinction between reality and actuality, is that we live in our own perspective and we perceive our reality. That doesn't mean that it's actually what's happening.
2: Right.
1: And the best example ever is still guys driving like a crazy person, cuts you off, vroom, off they go. Oh, what a jerk driver. Now you put a label on them, they're a jerk. But in the actuality is grandma could be having a heart attack in the back seat.
2: Yes.
1: And if you knew grandma was having a heart attack in the back seat, you would have been like, you go, bro, go save grandma. Right. And so I imagine it's like that, Jen. And when you talk about politics, though, I would invite you to ask this question. How does this impact you in it? Like when your dad brings it up, like be like, hey, so how does this impact you truly? Because sometimes we just feel helpless and we don't know what to do. And it's remarkable.
2: Right. It's so interesting that you say that, because like that is so rational. But when you're in the moment and you're in the car and it's a nice sunny day and the roof is down, I'm just like, you have two other children you could talk to about this. And I like put up the music, and then like he's probably like, oh, that's so Jen. And it becomes a bit playful. I think another thing, though, in my part in all of this and who I am as a person, is I am someone who for years wrote a column for the Toronto Star on etiquette, on reading the room. It was literally called How to Read a Room. And so I know that these, I could joke about it and I could be my playful self in these conversations, but that's part of my makeup, whereas it could actually be really uncomfortable. And so if you are with someone where politics comes up and it could get a little messy, I think especially with, you know, summertime, seeing people going out, maybe staying at the same cottages, things like that, it's good to sort of have a conversation first of like, what's a word we could use maybe if things get heated? Or maybe like, let's have a thing where if you don't talk about politics this weekend, you know, we go to the restaurant or that concert you've been wanting to go to that I think is too much money. Or like, what are ways that we could sort of talk to it to also be aware of how our words and our views impact other people?
1: Everyone have a safe word for politics there, Tony? Let's be like, zipper, zipper.
2: Safe word for politics. Now that's a title to get clicks on.
1: But let me ask you this, Tony, is that opposites attract. We've heard that a ton of times in relationships. Sure. So maybe it's possible that you need to be with somebody who has different politics than you so everybody can learn.
0: There is something exciting about dating someone who thinks differently from you, and it can spark some great conversations. It really can. And it really does depend on how you talk about it, but it can open your perspective. And early on, it can actually kind of feel refreshing from, say, the echo chamber you're usually in with the people that you're getting along with. But over time, those differences can sometimes hit deeper. And things like values or identity, those same conversations, they can turn into repeat arguments that really never go away. So, again, I'm not saying you need to be with someone that aligns with you perfectly, but it's always a little bit better or a little bit easier if you're, it's sort of like matching your Instagram algorithm, right? You're going to start seeing the things that you like better and more often.
1: Well, if the relationships haven't worked so far and we keep dating people that are inside the same political sphere as us, maybe that's one of the things that needs to change. I don't know. Could go either way. Kind of fascinating, isn't it? Jen Kirsch, Tony Tedesco, Date Night. Thank you, my friends.
0: Thank you.

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7: Hello, good morning. It's 6 o'clock on Friday, June the 12th. It's mostly clear out there. We got 10 degrees heading towards a high of 21 for this Friday. Full weekend weather forecast coming up in a moment. Right now, let's get to the news and say good morning to Lisa Best.
8: Good morning and thank you, Canada Post, rolling out the latest phase of its transition from door-to-door delivery to using community mailboxes, selecting more than 36 communities that will undergo the conversion starting next year. Localists for 2027 include Colwood, Esquimalt, Langford, Saanich, Songhees First Nations, Victoria, and View Royal. Canada Post says it will now begin discussions with local governments to bring in the conversions. The changes will see some 485,000 addresses moved to more centralized mode of mail delivery. Those homes come on top of 136,000 addresses in 13 communities already selected for conversion late this year or into early next year. Switching the 40 million addresses that are online for this, still expected to enjoy delivery of community mailboxes within about 5 years, marks a key pillar in Canada Post's plan to overhaul its business model in the face of declining letter mail and mounting financial losses. Speaking of losses, another 119 BCers, or about four every day, died of toxic drug overdoses in the month of April. The BC Coroner's Service says about 68% of those were between the ages of 30 and 59, 76% were male. Since 2021, the death rate among individuals 60 and older has remained relatively stable. The death rate between those of 19 and 59, though, has declined significantly over the same period of time. That new seaplane route between Victoria and Seattle is now in service, giving you a 30-minute cross-border connection between the two coastal cities. Harbor Air launched the seasonal service yesterday morning from the Inner Harbor. Airline CEO Bert van der Stege says its route is something they've wanted to fly for some time, and the launch day wasn't a coincidence.
9: So we've obviously been watching what demand looks like. We saw that things are changing, in particular in summer, in particular because of the FIFA tournament, as said, Seattle and Vancouver both being host cities for FIFA. We felt the timing is perfect and elected to do the first flight between Victoria and Seattle on the first day of the FIFA Games.
8: The route now runs daily, once daily, throughout the summer, with service scheduled until September 30th. BC would have liked to see the federal government's new online harms bill go a little bit further with a bit more clout. Attorney General Nikki Sharma says the bill doesn't address all of the province concerns and lack of requirements for AR companies to report violent content to police, which may have helped avert the tragedy in Tumbler Ridge in February.
10: I spoke with the Minister Miller about this directly yesterday, and what we've asked for and what's contained in the bill. He responded to me that they're looking at really clear transparency measures and guidelines that the regulator will set up to set out what type of reporting safety requirements should be there for all platforms, and then some kind of transparency and reporting requirements. It does fall short of what we asked for, and we're waiting to see if it's enough.
8: Sharma says many of BCers suggest they included that the bill needs to move more quickly. Prime Minister Mark Carney's in Paris, where he's set to meet with French President Emmanuel Macron ahead of the G7 summit next week. Catherine Morrison is traveling with the Prime Minister. She reports from there.
11: The Prime Minister will meet Macron at the Palais de Lycée this evening, where the two leaders will issue joint statements. Carney will also host a news conference before attending a dinner with Macron. The bilateral meeting could be one of the last between the two leaders, as Macron's second term is coming to an end in May 2027.
8: A government official who briefed reporters ahead of the trip framed the meeting as Canada passing the G7 presidency baton to France and said the leaders will likely discuss how to advance strategic partnership between the two countries. We're learning more about the delay of the opening of the bridge over troubled waters, namely the new Gordie Howe Bridge that connects Windsor, Ontario with Detroit, Michigan. The issue appears to strike at the heart of the ongoing trade tensions between Canada and the U.S.
12: At the request of the United States, we agreed to delay the opening and take the necessary time to resolve outstanding issues.
13: Amid trade tension with Washington, its opening has become highly political. U.S. President Donald Trump insists the U.S. needs to be fairly compensated.
14: Donald Trump is Donald Trump. He doesn't have a clue about that bridge.
13: Canada has paid to build the bridge and is set to collect the full revenue from tolls until costs are recouped. Then they'll split the money with Michigan. Jeremy Sherrill, CTV News, Ottawa.
8: And that's your news to 605.
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7: Thank you, Lisa. You know what I did yesterday?
8: What'd you do?
7: Went home, watched a bit of the Mexico-South Africa game. So I'm already on the, yes, I am on the news poll because I'm already in.
8: Did you have any investment in either of the teams?
7: No, actually. You know what's cool? It was sometimes you're rooting for Canada, or I happen to root for England, which is kind of like being a Toronto Maple Leafs fan in that, you know, it's like the big
8: comparison.
7: It's the big hub of soccer, and then you haven't won anything since the 60s. It's similar, yeah. I find. But yeah, those ones you can get wrapped up in. This one was kind of fun just to sort of like take in the spectacle. Mexico City, those 80,000 people apparently there.
8: Wow.
7: Huge, you know, just vibe happening, and a lot of red cards, if anybody watched that game.
8: Yeah, there was three?
7: Three red cards, so that was quite the start to this thing. But
8: and then Toronto got dampened out by thunderstorms.
7: Yeah, if you, a little...
8: Mother Nature
7: happening. Anyways, speaking of, we're going to talk about the sports right now, and I've got you, and we're going to be doing this during the World Cup, a special World Cup report. Which I just realized something. This is going to be funny. Mm-hmm. So this comes to us from TSN.
8: Okay. You have to say it like that. TSN.
7: We use the TSN intro for our sports, right?
8: Correct.
7: So, and then we've got this TSN report that has. So I didn't think about this, and now I'm going to be basically playing this twice. So
8: just in case, yeah. So it's a double up, right?
7: Here's us.
8: And that is also the TSN, right?
7: And now here's the sports World Cup report from TSN.
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18: I'm John Rodenberg. At long last, it's World Cup Day in Canada for Canada. The first ever World Cup game on Canadian soil as Canada takes on Bosnia and Herzegovina this afternoon at 3 o'clock Eastern. And the news on Canada's many injured bodies was relatively encouraging. Although Alphonso Davies was ruled out of today's match, Coach Jesse Marsh says Davies is on track to potentially play as soon as next week's second game in Vancouver. All the other players nursing injury are good enough to play today, according to Marsh, including center back Moise Bombido. 30th-ranked Canada has never won a match or even gotten a draw in six previous World Cup games as it takes on the 64th-ranked Bosnians. The other host country, the U.S., also starts tonight. The Americans take on Paraguay. Yesterday, host country Mexico began the World Cup.
19: In Mexico, maybe we're going to open here.
18: Mexico with a 2-0 win over South Africa in a game that featured three red cards. And South Korea came back from 1-0 down to defeat Czechia 2-1 in the other Group A game. You can watch the FIFA World Cup matches on TSN, CTV, Crave, and streaming at TSN.ca. 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
7: There you go. And yeah, actually, I found that on Crave streaming. It was quite simple. If you don't have cable, but you got the Crave subscription, you got the World Cup. It was pretty good. Just real quick, a sense of a few other things going on. Carolina Hurricanes now one win away from their first Stanley Cup in 20 years. Hurricanes defeating the Vegas Golden Knights 4-2 in Game 5 last night. They have a 3-2 series lead now. Locally, Victoria Harbour Cats lost 9-5 to Edmonton to close out a three-game series that saw Victoria win the other two. Harbour Cats have a quick turnaround. So they're hosting. So they're in Edmonton last night, hosting the Springfield Drifters tonight, and the Victoria Shamrocks in lacrosse hosting the Barrards tonight at the Q Center at 6:30. That's your sports at 6:10.
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7: CFAX at 70, traffic and weather. No crashes or accidents to report right now. I do have one thing to report, though. Yesterday, I made a point of driving over the Bay Street Bridge just to do it.
8: Wow.
7: It felt good.
8: Was there ticker tape? And
7: it was so, yeah. Actually, it was so anticlimactic. It was just like, okay, it's just going.
8: That's how you want your traffic, yeah. Your drive to be.
7: You want
8: your commute to be anticlimactic.
7: You want no drama.
8: But lately, we've had a lot of drama.
7: Yeah, so that was just great. I drove across it.
8: Did you go twice?
7: You know, I did. twice in the day, I had to come and go from that side of things. And both times, like, it's actually fairly clear. I was expecting to be more, like, construction-related stuff just still around. It was fairly unobstructed, at least when I went over a couple of times yesterday. So that situation is looking good.
8: I noticed because there's no one on the JSBN anymore.
7: Yeah.
8: It's clear sailing.
7: Yeah, I went back to normal real fast. So that's kind of the situation you got out there right now. I have no other crashes or accidents. It's quite early in the commute. No real delays. But watch out for construction causing trouble at Cook and Yates again. That was a thing. Quadra and Caledonia. That's the gas line construction. So those things will still be persisting today. But at least one of our big construction projects has wrapped up its delays.
8: The work on Cook Street, too, is actually going pretty good. You know, they're working at a breakneck speed of getting this done.
7: Excellent.
8: But I was up and down Cook Street as you were going back and forth on the Bay Street Bridge. And no major problems. All the cones are out, of course, and you still have to, you know, mind your speed. There's workers on site, but pretty smooth. Pretty smooth.
7: I like that you and I were just driving around construction zones yesterday. Like,
8: this is our thing.
7: Doing our research.
8: We know how to live.
7: Sunshine today, highs of 21 degrees. It is a UV index of high. Just throwing that out there. Clear skies tonight, lows to 11. Tomorrow it starts to warm up. We've got a high of 26, cooler by the water, but also some humidity is building. So we'll have a humidex of 28. Expect that to be kind of the same on Sunday and Monday. So those days are all looking the same, except Monday night, maybe a few clouds. And it cools off again into Tuesday.
8: Cool's
7: like 22 degrees. So lovely and summer-like. Just the real kind of heat event we're getting is just mostly kind of this weekend and Monday. And then it sort of goes back to more moderate as of Tuesday.
8: All right. Okay.
7: On the markets, well, the opening bells for North American stock markets won't ring for a little bit, so let's take a look at how yesterday closed with Aaron Sousa.
0: Canada's main stock index had a strong close yesterday. Toronto's S&P TSX surged 520 to 34,671. In New York, the Dow was up 929 and the Nasdaq climbed 640. In Tokyo, the Nikkei soared 1,800 points. The Hang Seng in Hong Kong added 468. Our dollar is trading at 71.53 US. Prime Minister Mark Carney is in Paris for talks with French President Emmanuel Macron. The two leaders are to discuss strengthening economic ties ahead of the G7 next week. Ontario is calling out SeatGeek and StubHub for allegedly breaking the province's ticket sales rules. No word on which rules were broken, but both companies say they're working to comply. Quebec's ban on selling energy drinks to kids has retailers asking questions. They want clarity on whether high school IDs are enough to verify age and how the ban on online sales will work. And with the World Cup kickoff, Bell and Rogers have beefed up network capacity at stadiums in Toronto and Vancouver. From the Canadian Press Business Desk, I'm Aaron Sousa.
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7: Hey, good morning. Thanks for joining us as we get into Friday, as we start to think about the weekend in Victoria. I'm Ryan, Lisa's here, and we were just talking about how the Bay Bridge reopened as of yesterday. And I drove on it. Felt good.
8: Much fanfare.
7: Texture at 71010 says, for somebody who lives in Vic West, it was very freeing having the bridge back open both ways. I hear you. I don't live in Vic West. I live in Esquimalt. But I just felt like I didn't go anywhere. I was like, you know what? It's too much of a hassle to leave my community. I'm just going to...
8: Well, we know that Esquimalt is a new epicenter.
7: See, there you go.
8: It's locally.
7: Well, it's 'cause we're,
8: we thought it was Langford where it all happens.
7: It's where we broadcast from now. So, I mean, right? It meant I had an excuse not to leave. But
8: there's food, there's water here.
7: Yesterday, I hit the road and I got out of town. That's what happened. We got lots going on this weekend.
8: We
7: weekend is not just a warm one with the weather. There's actually a ton of events to take place, big and small, across Victoria. So coming up in a few moments, Lisa, I thought maybe it would be a good chance to check in on what's going on around town.
8: Sounds good.
7: Okay, well, let's do that. But I just like noticed it's 6:16. So first off, let's hear the headlines.
8: Okay. Not the best of news. A 10th gray whale has been found off the BC coast. And this is so far this year. Washington State also keeping its own count. The latest discovery taking place last Saturday, someone spotting the dead animal floating off the northern tip of our island. Fisheries and Oceans Canada says it hopes to get another sighting and help find and secure the animal. The record for the number of dead gray whales off the BC coast in a year is 11. That was reported back in 2019. Officials have been worried that more cases this year due to lower food supply for the whales during the summer feeding season is one of the number one reasons. Remember when Roots was a shining example of a corporation in the 90s? Now they've reported a loss of just over $10 million in the first quarter. It continues to review its strategic alternatives and includes a possible sale of the company outright. The clothing retailer says that compared with a loss of $7.9 million a year earlier, sales in the quarter totaled $42.6 million. That's up from $40 million a year earlier, but still March. In March, Roots launched a strategic review to maximize shareholder value, including an evaluation of a range of alternatives. And Alanis Morissette, Michael Bublé taking to the stage for the opening ceremonies for FIFA World Cup in Toronto, Ottawa-born, that is, not based there anymore. Morissette will sing the national anthem before Canada faces Bosnia-Herzegovina at Toronto Stadium. That game goes at noon. The pre-match ceremony also features performances from a diverse lineup of Canadian artists, including Michael Bublé, Alicia Cara, who's also from the West Coast. Jesse Reyes will be there, William Prince, and Sanjoy as well. Toronto-born comedian Will Arnett. I didn't know he was Toronto-born. There you go. He'll also be part of it with the Arrested Development actor named as the ambassador for this year's World Cup. That's good because it'll bring some humor to the role. And that is your news to 6:18.
7: Well, the Resurrected Fern Fest is taking place in Fernwood this weekend, but it's just one of many things going on. So let's take a look at a busy weekend in just a moment after traffic and weather next on CFAX.
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7: CFAX 1070 traffic and weather. Not much happening right now, but do watch out for the ongoing construction work at Cook and Yates a little later this morning. We've also got the ongoing construction work for that gas main quadra roundabout Caledonia, sort of on either side of that. BC Ferries, no sailing waits. Lots of room left on the 7 o'clock sailing from Swartz Bay to Tsawwassen. And for the weather forecast, this is the heat coming in. We got sunshine and highs of 21 today, so today's still a fairly just normal June kind of day, but then we hit tomorrow, highs of 26, but the humidex of 28, so feeling a little warmer in that humidity, but also feeling quite a lot cooler with the windy Wanda Fuca Strada factor. So that's Saturday. Then Sunday looks pretty much the same. Monday looks pretty much the same, although we might see a few clouds rolling in, you know, later into the day. And then by Tuesday, we're still sunny, but the temperatures kind of come down. So this little heat event is mostly Saturday, Sunday, Monday. That's where we'll see it get quite warm and maybe a little humid. Right now for the temperatures, let's take a look around the region Let's go to Langford first, where it is 8 degrees right now. In Saanich by the University of Victoria, it's 14.
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7: 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Okay, the weekend's here. The heat's rolling in just in time for a number of things that'll be taking place in the Victoria area, including things like, you know, Fern Fest, which came back from the dead to happen.
8: Oh, it's just, you could say it was just going fallow because it is, yeah, you know, Fernwood.
7: Anyway, you were looking at a very busy weekend, Lisa. What's going on here?
8: Well, that's one of them. And yeah. Fernfest actually goes 5 till 10.
7: Okay.
8: So not a daytime event. It's looks like an evening, one-day community celebration. There'll be art out, artisans, craft makers, music, food, neighborhood connection, a real family vibe. Easy to find because Fernwood's not that big, so the heart of Fernwood, which is a great place to have parties. So, the Sydney Pride Festival is on. The 5th annual festival returns with a small town big pride, a theme. That's at Beacon Park, the town waterfront, which is a gorgeous place to hang out for concerts. So that'll be from 11 till 3 tomorrow.
7: Down by the Bandshell.
8: Correct. Which, have you ever played there?
7: No, I don't think so. Not in any kind of serious way. I mean, I grew up in Sydney. I mean, actually, though, the Bandshell kind of came after I was grown up, I should say. It used to be a gazebo. Does anybody remember the gazebo?
8: Because there wasn't as many people in town.
7: Yeah, I think the Bandshell's an upgrade, but, you know, it was a gazebo before.
8: I like that.
7: I don't know why I'm thinking about that. Anyways, keep going.
8: A fundraiser for the Victoria City Rowing Club. That's at the Kia dealership Sunday from noon to 5:30. It's a car wash.
7: Oh, okay.
8: But it's to cover the cost for sending youth rowers to Ontario to take part in the Royal Canadian Henley Regatta in August. So, Carolyn, I've got your message out for you there. 7:30 tonight, Christchurch Cathedral, the Beer and Hymns is back.
7: I've heard about this, Beer and Hymns.
8: Right?
7: I kind
8: Have you
7: of,
8: ever, you've never gone?
7: No, but I think the idea is pretty fun.
8: Super
7: I like
8: cool.
7: that.
8: Yeah. So that's on. It does feature beer and wine, non-alcoholic drinks and snacks. They've got pillows out and stuff like that. You can hang out. And kind of a neat event because they've got all the big brass up for that. The massive organ that they have.
7: Oh, so do you get to sing hymns with the organ?
8: Is part of that.
7: Oh, that's cool.
8: Which is kind of cool. So if you want somewhere cooler indoors, that's at 7:30 tonight.
7: I also enjoy that you don't really need to explain that. It's called Beer and Hymns,
8: right?
7: And you're going to get exactly what's on the tin. You're going to sing hymns and drink beer.
8: There's 26,000 plus extra people in town between today and Sunday.
7: You're talking cruise ships, aren't you?
8: Crazy. Oh. 7 cruise ships will bring more than 26,000 passengers to town.
7: Wow.
8: Floating cities, right? So between today, I think we have 3 docking today. 3 tomorrow and then 2 on Sunday, something like that. If that works out to more than 7, but you get the idea. 7 vessels. So if you think the city is bustling, it's because it is, with that many people coming and going. You're thinking of going to Seattle? Take that New Harbor Air flight.
7: Oh, yeah. That's right? They're cut the ribbon on that, right?
8: Did check flights, though. Limited.
7: Yeah.
8: Everyone's jumping on board because it's pretty cool. You go harbor to harbor, 30 minutes. And 150 each way. So a great deal, especially if you just want to slide over for the day to go to Seattle. And of course, if you're looking for World Cup things, there is the Market Square Beer Gardens that Dallas is coming up later.
7: That looks really cool. And Jeff Bray from the DVBA told us about that.
8: Yeah.
7: So was that yesterday we talked to him? It sounds actually like a really neat thing. There's this free thing. Go down, hang out with a bunch of people and watch those World Cup games in kind of a community atmosphere. I love that we're doing that.
8: Isn't that cool?
7: Yeah.
8: And so, it's just sort of wander in on it. You can have a flight. You can check out the big screen with all the games on it.
7: Yeah.
8: And one of the things that's happening, there's an honor for Lillian Spock.
7: Right,
8: this weekend.
7: Of course.
8: There is a cycle event at 9 o'clock tomorrow morning, and they're asking you, and this is our late Langford councillor, of course, who we lost in early May. They're asking people to decorate their bicycles with daisies, which was apparently her favorite flower, which is a really nice touch.
7: Aww.
8: So that's at 9 o'clock. It's a 5K cycle planned to honor her life. And then right after that, at 10 o'clock, at Royal Roads University's Langford campus in the Dogwood Auditorium, they're going to have a public celebration of life for her. So just a really nice touch to remember Lillian and everything that she gave to the community of Langford on what's going to be a beautiful sunny day.
7: Speaking of Langford and speaking of FIFA, I was texted recently by somebody who wanted to point this out as well. Good morning, Ryan and Lisa. Just a heads up that the big FIFA watch party begins at the Langford Station, which is playing the Canada games. Most of the other games, they say it's going to be an amazing time with beer gardens, prizes, food, trucks, vendors, and other activities on a huge, massive screen on Station Avenue in Langford. And the Viking Development has kindly offered up lots of extra off-site parking just across from the event for people to park. Hope to see everybody there. It starts, I got this text yesterday, so it started yesterday, I guess,
8: right,
7: with opening ceremonies. But they did the Mexico game yesterday, but they're going now. So Langford Station, also a place to go and check out FIFA World Cup games if you're looking for just somewhere to do it in the community.
8: Right. And so keep in mind, for the next 5.5 weeks, a portion of Station is going to be closed. It's going to be pedestrian only for this event.
7: Right, yeah.
8: So you'll have to work around that, depending on, how you move about Langford.
7: Yeah.
8: But pretty cool event to have outdoors. And they have a number of different events happening for, all different demographics, trying to get people more interested in soccer.
7: And there's one other event. We'll take a break here and get to the 6:30 news. But when we come back, one more to go over. And this one's interesting. Some of our Esquimalt neighbors. So we broadcast here in Esquimalt. Mm-hmm. And just up the hill on Fern Hill Road.
8: Yes.
7: There's going to be a block party. And it's a benefit concert, actually, for something called the DDX3X Foundation. What is that? Well, that is a rare genetic disease And the family who's organizing this, their child has this, DDX3X. So it's a chance to kind of learn about what this is and also talk about this fundraising block party. They just kind of organized themselves. They got a band coming in. They're going to sell tickets by donation, try to raise some awareness and some money as well for gene therapy research for this rare neurodevelopmental disorder. So we're going to learn about that a little bit and tell you about the event in just a moment, but we'll get to the 6:30 news next.
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7: Good morning, 6:30 on Friday, June 12th. It's going to be sunny today. We're already clear skies with a 10-degree temperature heading towards a high of 21. Full forecast to come, but right now the news begins. And here is Lisa Best.
8: As we talk about construction locally, BC's Ministry of Transportation announcing $56 million for a number of highway resurfacing projects across Vancouver Island this summer. There's four in total, 54 kilometers of work on the passing lanes of Highway 19 between Craig's Crossing and Buckley Bay. 33 kilometers will be paved on Duke Point Highway from the Trans-Canada to the ferry terminal, including some of the side roads involved. Two sections of the Trans-Canada between Cobble Hill and Shemanis will be upgraded, and Highway 19 between Royston Road and Campbell River. No word exactly when this will happen, but we'll keep you posted on any changes. In the air, that new seaplane route between Victoria and Seattle, harbor to harbor, is now in service, giving you a 30-minute cross-border connection between the coastal cities. Harbor Air launched the seasonal service today from the Inner Harbor. The route will run daily throughout the summer, with service scheduled until September 30th. Introductory fares are being offered, $1.99 one way. That's for a limited time only, and they are limited seats. The regular fee will be about $150, depending on demand. There was a cleanup operation underway on Pandora downtown yesterday that got some traction online. Victoria Mayor Marinalto says it is done with safety and security in mind.
28: It's time for us to really look at a particular series of blocks that have a lot of intensive use and make sure that we take care of some of the more important, responses to that use. So we're up there, we're doing things as simple as changing light bulbs, but also doing things as important as ensuring that the fire hazards are reduced by cutting the grass and ensuring that where there's aspects of the pavement that need to be filled in, that we're doing that.
8: Some were worrying about dislocating those who are residing on the 900 block, separating them from crucial supports in their lives. Victoria Mayor Marinalto will be on CFAX at 8:20 to talk more on this. BC's Attorney General is urging a quick passage of the federal government's new online safety legislation. Nikki Sharma is pleased that many of BCers suggesting that this should be included in the bill.
10: What I see in the legislation introduced by the federal government is many elements that BC asked for, meaning real age-related restrictions on bans and getting at the design of these platforms and setting up a regulatory regime to hold them accountable. We're really grateful for those measures being included in what the federal government is proposing. The concerns that I have is that this needs to move quickly. I'm concerned about the 13, 14-year-old, 15-year-olds right now that are experiencing those harms.
8: Sharma says the bill doesn't address all our government's concerns and lacks the requirements for AI companies to report violent content to police. The new U.S. government's tally of the new world screwworm cases has risen to 9 since Thursday. ABC's Jim Ryan says the potentially fatal parasite has been found in animals in Texas and New Mexico.
12: 6 of the infestations involve cattle, 2 goats, but it's the case in New Mexico that has pet owners concerned. That one involves a dog.
13: It's definitely very scary, you know, to have something travel and you don't know what it is.
14: Just worried that it might spread.
12: Carlos Mata is sticking to his vet's advice.
14: Just staying cautious. Making sure there's no open wounds on my dog.
12: The screwworm fly lays eggs in open wounds, primarily on cattle, but it can affect any mammal. Jim Ryan, ABC News in Dallas-Fort Worth.
8: The U.S. president now says a new peace deal with Iran could be signed as soon as this weekend.
15: President Trump is backing off his threat to strike Iran, now saying a peace deal is imminent. The president making this claim at a tele-rally last night.
16: I don't know if you heard, but we ended the war with Iran today, and they have agreed never to have a nuclear weapon.
15: Yesterday morning, the president threatened to hit Iran, quote, very hard and seize Karg Island, the heart of the country's oil industry.
8: And you can't play through on this one. Golfer Phil Mickelson has been kicked out of his longtime California club.
18: His longtime club near San Diego confirms it has banned him. Golf Digest says it happened after Mickelson was accused of inappropriate contact with a female employee. An attorney for Mickelson says there is video evidence contradicting the allegations.
8: We'll let you know what happens next. And that's your news to 6:35.
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7: Thank you, Lisa. Sunshine today. It's already clear skies and 10 degrees right now. Full forecast to come. Over to the sports. First off, the FIFA World Cup is here. We already saw some of the opening games in Mexico yesterday, but the day has arrived for Canada. Our country will play its first ever FIFA World Cup game on home soil this afternoon when it takes on Bosnia-Herzegovina at Toronto Stadium. Captain Alphonso Davies was ruled out for today's game due to a hamstring injury he's still recovering from. Canada has never played Bosnia-Herzegovina in international play, so a lot of firsts coming up today. And of course, for Vancouver, we'll get our first game out of the Vancouver Stadium tomorrow. In hockey, Carolina Hurricanes are now one win away from their first Stanley Cup in 20 years. And in the game, though, the Vegas Golden Knights lost William Karlsson. The Knights center left the game, game five last night, in that 4-2 loss to the Hurricanes after getting hit into the boards during the second period and did not return. In the second half of the night, it was played without him. Vegas took 4 penalties that turned into 2 Carolina power plays. And then power play goals. Vegas coach John Tortorella says Karlsson is an important piece of the team.
31: Up the middle of the ice, penalty killer, power play guy. He's a winner.
7: Carter Hart allowed four goals on a fifth consecutive game to start the series. Vegas needs to win game six back at home on Sunday if they want to keep the season going. Okay, so that's the Stanley Cup playoffs. Let's talk about the local sports real quick. Victoria Harbour Cats baseball team lost 9-5 to Edmonton to close out a three-game series. That saw Victoria win the other two. Harbour Cats have a real quick trip from Edmonton back to Victoria because they're hosting the Springfield Drifters tonight. And in lacrosse, Victoria Shamrocks hosting the Barrards at the Q Center tonight, 6:30. It's five games into the season for both the Shamrocks and the Barrards. Barrards are top of the league with 10 points. Shamrocks, though, just behind them at 8 in second place on the table. So kind of a battle of the emerging top two teams so far, although it's early. CFAX Sports Time is 6:38.
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7: 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On the roads, no crashes or accidents this time. Things are very smooth out of the West Shore into Victoria. We haven't seen the backups build up as of yet. And the other major routes, Pat Bay Highway, the Malahat, Souk Road, everything's looking good. No problems right now. No sailing waits at BC Ferry. So let's instead talk about the weather. It's sunshine. Highs at 21 degrees. Today, a little cooler by the water. We will see clear skies tonight. Still a bit breezy. Lows to 11, and that's kind of a factor for the next few days. We're going to talk about some really warm temperatures starting tomorrow, but we're going to get some breeze off the Juan de Fuca Strait for the next few days as well, so it's going to kind of moderate things if you're right by the water or if you're kind of more exposed, if you're on that kind of western side of the Capital Regional District right by the Strait. It's going to feel a little cooler for you, but for everybody else, it's going to be highs of 26 tomorrow with a humidex of 28, so a bit of mugginess there tomorrow too. Same on Sunday, same story again, and then Monday's mostly the same, except we might start to see a few more clouds by later in the day. Still warm though. And then by Tuesday, the heat starts to subside. We're still sunny looking into next week, but maybe a few bits of cloud here and there, and temperatures more down into the low 20s. So we're not going to stay hot, but for the next 3 days after today, today's just kind of moderate. Then the next 3 days will get quite warm. Markets, S&P TSX yesterday closed up 520. The Dow in New York closed up 929. The NASDAQ closed up 640. So big gains yesterday. Opening bells are just ringing right now. The other big thing is the SpaceX debut, which we're about to see SpaceX go public, and we'll watch and see how that goes. Canadian dollar, 71.6 cents U.S. in overseas trading.
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7: Yeah, hey, some of our Esquimalt neighbors on Fern Hill Road, if you don't know where that is, that's kind of close to, if you think of Esquimalt Road in Lamson and just kind of go up the hill, that's sort of the neighborhood we're talking about. They're hosting a block party and benefit concert. It's just a community organized, a family organized event. They're trying to raise money and awareness for the DDX3X Foundation, which is a condition that their child has. Kelsey Christoffi is the mom, spoke to Morgana, the producer of our program yesterday, just to talk a bit more about what this is and also what this condition is.
22: And most people, when we're telling them about it, they're hearing about it for the first time, as so many other rare genetic diseases. But yeah, so my daughter has DDX3X syndrome. It is a neurodevelopmental disorder. And so it can cause cognitive and physical impairments in kids, because it's on the X chromosome. It does primarily affect girls. So There's lots of girls with DDX mainly, fewer boys, and there's just less than 2,000 people diagnosed worldwide. But they do suspect that approximately 1-3% of women who have intellectual disability might actually have DDX. They just don't have enough ability to be able to sequence everyone's DNA to confirm that at this point.
7: Yeah, interesting. I'd never heard of that.
8: So they can actually, they're going specific with it.
7: Yeah.
8: With cognitive issues. Okay. So it's a fundraiser.
7: Yeah. And she talked about how it all came about.
22: We got inspired. So basically, rare genetic disorders, there's not really government or pharmaceutical funding for finding different therapies or cures, et cetera. And so we got inspired by meeting other families of DDX3X syndrome last year when we went to the national conference in Delaware. And so that gave us inspiration to plan something. And then one of our friends named Maha Mariam Kaloran, a midwife I work with, she has really pushed us to put on an event and given us a lot of support. So what we decided to do is hold a giant party because that's what we do well. And so we've actually invited our wedding band called Queer as Funk. They're an amazing queer funk band. And so they're coming over from Vancouver to play a show on our street. We're shutting Fernhill Road down in Esquimalt and hoping it's going to be a great family-friendly atmosphere. We're going to have food trucks. We're going to have ice cream, hot dogs, drinks, different things, fun things for kids to do, bouncy castles, etc. And then the show, tickets are by donation. We've put like a suggested donation of $30 to $100, just trying to raise as much money as we can for our charity. Mm-hmm. But it's not necessarily, we won't actually be checking tickets at the door.
7: That again is Kelsey Christoffi, mother of a two-year-old Calliope, who has this condition, DDX3X. They're closing their street down Fernhill Road tomorrow. This is tomorrow with all the food trucks and stuff. And then this band playing. So
8: wonderful.
7: Neat thing to organize.
8: Yeah. You know, having some fun and raising some funds and awareness because I wasn't aware of this
7: prior. Me neither. Yeah.
8: So this is good to know moving forward and we'll see how her diagnosis and treatment can possibly go.
7: Well, good luck to the family tomorrow. Hopefully lots of people come out and you get some support. Mm. 6:45, let's talk about the news. What's happening, Lisa?
8: Thank you. East of us, the search continues for a 19-year-old suspect connected with the fatal shooting of a 43-year-old Toronto police officer yesterday. Another 19-year-old suspect is facing a first-degree murder charge. Tributes continue to pour in for the fallen constable, Mark Benazzato. He was shot at an apartment building yesterday as officers carried out an investigation into multiple shootings. He leaves behind his wife and 14-year-old twins, a boy and a girl. VicPD releasing new messaging on the rights and responsibilities around guide dogs. VicPD's traffic section has already provided refresher training initiatives, specifically as it applies to public transportation such as ride sharing. The ride sharing is obligated to legally accept patrons with guides or service dogs. They can't refuse them based on the presence of an animal. Guide and service dogs can also access public places, including local businesses. The establishment staff are not allowed to ask intrusive questions about a person's disability, but they can ask if the dog is a guide or service dog. Failure to allow access is a $288 fine. And Taylor Swift has been inducted into the Songwriters Hall of Fame ceremony, and she was introduced by legendary filmmaker Steven Spielberg to get there. Swift gave a 21-minute acceptance speech where she traced her career and paid respect to the countless people that helped make her journey possible so far. The event took place last night at the Marriott Marquis Hotel in New York City. That's your news to 6:46.
7: Got to remind you that the CFAX Summer of Rock is still on, although we are getting down to the end of it, which is sad.
8: That's very sad.
7: I've enjoyed just randomly playing Guns N' Roses song all this week. I was talking to somebody yesterday. They said, I was listening to the Adam Sterling Show, which you can hear 11 till 3 here on CFAX every kind of midday.
8: Right.
7: You know, Adam's doing his thing, but then all of a sudden there's just like a minute of November rain, but this person didn't know what was going on. So it's like, why?
8: Because CFAX and hard rock.
7: Yeah. Why was Adam playing like the long piano?

0: we want to.
1: Yeah. But the thing is this is the last week of it, and we're going to do the draw on Monday.
0: It's very sad.
1: And then we're actually just into summer. Now we're just sending people to concerts. So that's how that goes from there.
0: That's okay.
1: You can watch this program on TV. Did you know?
0: Yes.
1: Because we're the radio show.
0: We have cameras here.
1: But we've got cameras. So you can put on CTV Vancouver Island or CTV2 as it shows up on your cable listing. Or you can find us on Crave. If you don't have cable, but you got a Crave subscription, you can just watch it live there. Or we got a new YouTube channel.
0: Right, that's true, we do.
1: Yeah, so you can watch us on YouTube. And I think somebody is watching us somehow because they've just texted, who is this new sporty Lisa? Are you looking sporty today, Lisa?
0: What did I do?
1: Do you look sporty? Are you dressed sporty?
0: What did I do? Tell me what I did.
1: Well, text her.
0: Sporty?
1: I think you look sporty.
0: I'm wearing a tennis sweater.
1: Yeah, that's probably why.
0: Does that count?
1: Yeah.
0: I did buy it at a golf course.
1: So that's,
0: seriously,
1: that's what's up with sporty Lisa, just to help
0: my
1: you out
0: dabble
1: there.
0: In golf.
1: You know what? But you know what? We're feeling sporty because the FIFA World Cup is on. Canada is playing its first game ever on home soil today. But another thing that's interesting about that is you know, people are kind of jumping on the World Cup energy quite a lot.
0: Yeah.
1: Quite literally when it comes to BC Hydro, they're sharing power saving tips for the World Cup because they're thinking with everybody having World Cup home watch parties, we might actually see electricity use spikes because of this.
0: Do you see even the providers like Bell are stepping it up?
1: Yeah, for like cell phone coverage.
0: Nothing goes dark.
1: Yeah. So let's talk to the folks at BC Hydro. They're going to talk about what they're expecting to see when it comes to power usage over the World Cup here. And they have a few tips for how to, I guess, be power smart about the whole thing.
0: Keep the big screen going.
1: Yeah. Okay. So that's next after traffic and weather.
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0: 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Let's take a look at what's happening out there in traffic. Well, not a lot, actually. It's a fairly calm commute so far from the West Shore into Victoria, which is usually one of our big trouble spots. Yeah, nothing right now. It's clear as a bell. If you see any issues or crashes or anything, text me at 71010. But yeah, Friday, sometimes it's a bit easier on the commute, and that seems to be shaping up today. We will see ongoing road work. Cook and Yates slowing things up. We will see ongoing road work. Quadra near Caledonia. That's just been going on for a little while there. And you got that Government Street lane closure right between Pembroke and Discovery, which is just ongoing. Again, that's been happening forever. But just a reminder of a few of the traffic snags that could be tying you up. Bay Street Bridge, though, open both directions. I drove over it yesterday just to do it. Great to see that now with free flowing traffic both ways. For the weather forecast, we're looking at sunshine, highs of 21 today. It's 10 degrees right now.
1: In the kitchen. In

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1: Were you planning to watch some of the World Cup games being hosted in part by Canada? Will you maybe be hosting your own watch party? BC Hydro is out on this, talking about how we could see a spike in home electricity use because of the World Cup and people doing those things I just mentioned. So here to talk about it and maybe to share some power smart tips, I got Susie Reeder with BC Hydro joining us on the line. Hello, how are you?
2: Hey, good morning. Good. How's it going with you?
1: Great to talk to you. Is this actually a thing? Like, would we see a noticeable spike in energy use from people hosting World Cup parties?
2: Yes, this is a thing, especially because these gatherings, they tend to be really intensive with multiple screens and streaming devices and cooking appliances running all at once just to create that full game day experience. So taking alone these things in a household, like streaming and turning the oven on and all that, aren't incredibly energy intensive. But when we surveyed British Columbians, we found about 2/3 are going to host or attend a watch party. So what that means is across British Columbia, all these people are going to be doing streaming, are going to be cooking more to host guests. And all this combined, yeah, it definitely does boost energy demand across the province.
1: And when you say boost energy demand, like what kind of levels are we talking about here? Is it just a small little blip or is it a really big noticeable drain on the system?
2: You know, it's going to really depend. One really interesting thing about this weekend is the heat wave. So that the heat wave and people turning on their air conditioners, that coupled with some of these watch parties, we could actually potentially break a record. So our in-house people who do all the fun calculations on peak load, they are predicting that we could reach up to 8,500 megawatts on Monday. That's going to be the peak of the heat wave. So the heat wave coupled with the watch parties, it could be quite intensive, actually. Of course, not as intensive as, hosting an event at BC Place, very, very intensive, more intensive than you'd think.
1: And is that a problem? Like, can we handle that? Or what kind of concern does that cause for BC Hydro?
2: Yeah, no, we can definitely handle that. We are really well positioned to meet these needs. Overall, we are still a winter peaking utility, so we do see our highest levels of demand in the winter because it's from heating and turning the lights on and having them on longer, that kind of thing. So these are certainly levels that we can handle and are prepared to meet. Summer demand is getting up there, especially with more use of AC that we've seen. It's gone up about 20% in the past 10 years, but still a winter peaking utility.
1: Gotcha. So we can handle it. We got enough energy, but still why waste it if you can save some? So what are some tips you're offering people over this World Cup?
2: Yeah, well, one thing you can do is you can track your electricity use. So you can use My Hydro just to see how your activities are impacting your household. Cooking with smaller appliances. So if you're having people over, just use things like your air fryer instead of your oven. And that can use up to 75% less electricity than your oven. Skip the stream on your television and watch on cable, because in many cases, especially if you're watching on multiple smart devices, as many of us do right now, or even in high resolution, it can be a lot more energy intensive than watching the game on cable.
1: Really?
2: And it's interesting. Many people don't realize that streaming relies on that continuous data transfer over the internet rather than that single centralized broadcast. So, when you're watching a show on cable, it's broadcast once through a network and, millions of homes receive the same signal at the same time. So that's lower energy. But every viewer streaming, you get a separate video stream, meaning that the system has to deliver and process the same content thousands or millions of times. So definitely, if you have an option of cable over streaming, opt for cable.
1: I had no idea that streaming versus cable would be a different energy use, or at least in any kind of noticeable way. But again, like you said, I guess if you multiply this by thousands or millions, you know, a small amount for one home all of a sudden becomes a big amount. If you multiply
2: it. Absolutely. Yeah. Yep. And right now, just want to let everyone know that we do have rebates on ACs. So the portable ACs, $50 rebates on select Energy Star ones. So if you go to powersmart.ca, you can find those deals, and it's an instant rebate in most stores.
1: And it's going to be a hot one this weekend. Good things to think about. Susie Reeder is with BC Hydro. Thanks for talking to us today about this. And
2: yeah, of course.
1: Happy power saving.
2: Thank you. You too.
1: All right. It makes sense, but I never really just cognitively put together the fact that cable TV versus streaming TV would be a different energy use.
3: Yeah.
1: Huh.
3: Do you see what she said there about cooking small? She gave us all license to just barbecue.
1: Oh, that's what that was.
3: Oh, yeah. That was
1: fire inside, up the Barbie.
3: Inside talk for BC Hydro. Barbecue.
1: It's going to be a good barbecue weekend.
3: Well, the weather's going to be pretty hot, so lots of fans. Heat pumps and ACs on as well.
1: Texture at 71010 says multiple screens, streaming, and applications running. Sounds like every night at our house. Yeah, that's...
3: Well, it's true.
1: That's like us. I've got the kids streaming their things. Yeah. Mom and Dad, we got our own thing going on. Then you're like snooping your phone at the same time. Mm-hmm. Everybody's got like a million devices nowadays.
3: You need the power.
1: Well, let's take a break. We got our 7 o'clock news coming up next.
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1: Good morning, 7:01 on Friday, June 12th. We're looking at clear skies and a 10-degree temperature right now, heading towards a high of 21 today. Full forecast to come. But first, let's get to the news, and here is Lisa Best.
3: Let's talk money. Elon Musk set to become humanity's first trillionaire. His rocket company SpaceX went public this morning, $135 a share, that's dollars, pushing the company's valuation over $1 trillion. In its IPO announcement, SpaceX says it's the only company building the integrated hardware and software infrastructure of the future across space, connectivity, and AI. But speaking today to ABC News, Chair of Value Edge Advisors and Corporate Governance Experts Neil Minow says that the company's financials do not support the valuation.
15: You're going to wake up with this in your retirement fund tomorrow, like waking up to your Christmas stocking with a lump of coal in it.
3: Some of the hottest names in the U.S. technology sector now going public at eye-popping valuations this year. Brianne Gardner, a senior wealth manager at Velocity Investment Partners at Raymond James, says she recommends investors wait 5 to 7 months before allocating to a new public company.
8: Let the first wave of hype cool off and then evaluate the business like any other investment that we invest in. So for me, really, it's at this point, yes, I can evaluate their financials, their valuation, insider activity, technicals, and really look at other factors I consider before making an investment.
3: Gartner says IPOs can have a strong first-day performance, but often lag in the overall market over the long term. So think Sprint. Or actually, vice versa, I think Marathon, not Sprint. A BC company's been awarded a $500,000 contract from the Canadian Space Agency to support human and robotic lunar missions. Space Dirt CEO Sean Riddell says the moon has rich resources from ice to highly valuable helium-3.
9: The moon's a great kind of sandbox for space exploration as a whole. There's other interesting places to go, Mars being one of them, or asteroids, but they're much further away and the missions become much more complex.
3: Riddell adds the rocket technologies are improving. Going to the moon is becoming quite attractive more and more. Prime Minister Mark Carney, not in the moon, but he is in Paris, France. He's set to meet with French President Emmanuel Macron ahead of the G7 summit next week. A government official who briefed reporters ahead of the trip framed the meeting as Canada's passing the G7 presidency baton to France and said the leaders will likely discuss how to advance a strategic partnership between the two countries. Well, apparently the idea of a garden rooftop, make that rooftop garden on a city-owned parking garage, got a green light. City councillors, vast majority of them, liked it. Just one councillor voted against the proposal yesterday. That was Chris Coleman. The majority of city council agreed with a request from the Downtown Residents Association to explore the idea of putting some plants on top of the Johnson Street parkade. Just under 16 parking spots would be converted to garden plots with the plan. The other question, which will have to be addressed, is whether the roof will actually be able to support the weight from a garden, all that soil and water. We'll hear more about this with Victoria's mayor, Marion Alto. She will be live with us at 8:20 on The Morning Show. And the Trump administration is fighting a court order to remove the U.S. president's, current U.S. president's name, from the Kennedy Center in Washington.
12: The president's name is supposed to come down and be removed from the Performing Arts Center by today, but late yesterday, the Justice Department filing a notice of appeal challenging a ruling that found the attempt to rename the center was illegal. The Justice Department is arguing that removing Trump's name now would, quote, impede the center's fundraising efforts.
3: That is your news to 705.
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3: Your CFAX 1070 news poll question this morning. 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And Lisa Bastia News Time, 7:07.
1: I thought it was interesting hearing from BC Hydro a few moments ago that between the heat coming this weekend and World Cup watch parties that a lot of British Columbians are planning to host, BC Hydro is bracing for a major power demand this weekend.
3: Right. Huh. That makes sense. There'd be a bump if everybody's watching at once.
1: Yeah.
3: We're using energy.
1: You got the hot wings in the oven. You got the air conditioning on because it's muggy and 28 degrees, which is kind of what's expected. We're expecting temperatures over the weekend to get to a high of the high 20s, but then some mugginess in the air making it feel even warmer. So that's what we're looking at. Although it is Victoria. If you're by the Wand, if you could stray, expect it to be cooler.
3: They call it the largest air conditioner in the world.
1: Yeah, we got the big
3: our ocean.
1: We do. We'll get you the full forecast in just a moment, but let's talk about that sports. Let's talk about the fact that we got the World Cup and Canada playing its first ever FIFA World Cup home game on home soil this afternoon when they host Bosnia-Herzegovina at Toronto Stadium. This is kind of like noon hour, our time when that'll get going. Captain Alphonso Davies, he was ruled out for today's game due to a hamstring injury that he's still recovering from. And one other factoid, Canada has never played Bosnia-Herzegovina in international play. So this is another first coming at you for later today. In hockey, the Carolina Hurricanes beat the Vegas Golden Knights 4-2 to move within a victory of winning the Stanley Cup with a 3-2 lead in the best-of-seven series. Brandon Boosie finished with 22 saves in his second career postseason start. Coach Rod Brind'Amour says their game picked up after an unimpressive first period.
18: I didn't like a lot of the stuff we were doing at times, but I think the goal, Bus had a lot of poise. I think he looked pretty calm in there and obviously played a great game for us.
1: Game six is now Sunday night in Vegas. What else is going on? Oh, well, also in hockey, Tampa Bay Lightning star winger Nikita Kucherov, that's what I'm trying to say, won the Hart Trophy as the NHL MVP last night, the second such honor of his career after winning it back in 2019. Local sports, Victoria Harbour Cats lost 9-5 to Edmonton. That was the end of a three-game series where Victoria won the other two games, so they won the series 2-1. Harbour Cats have to go from Edmonton last night to home field, Wilson's Group Stadium at Royal Athletic Park tonight, where they will be hosting the Springfield Drifters, 6:30 for that, and the Victoria Shamrocks hosting the Barrage tonight at the Q Center, 6:30 start there too. It's now 7:09. That's your sports. I got a question for you. Did you end up on the list? Are you on the list of Canada Post home delivery cessation, which they just put out? So next year they're going to start undoing more home deliveries. A lot of Victoria and surrounding area on the list. We're going to talk about that next.
19: Putting focus on the dental health challenges facing many in Greater Victoria. This is Spotlight On with CFAX 1070 and the Victoria Kool-Aid Society.
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1: Hey, what's going on out there? CFAX traffic and weather. If you got a crash, accident, or some other problem, let me know at 7-10-10. But right now, we're looking pretty much problem-free on the morning commute to all the highways. Pat Bay Highway, Trans-Canada Highway, Malahat, Souk Road, they're all looking great right now. I got no crashes, no major delays at all, actually. There's not a lot of folks driving compared to most days. That happens on a Friday often, and that's kind of the picture today. No sailing waits at BC Ferries either. So let's talk about the weather instead, where it's sunny, highs of 21 today. So today's kind of like the last few days. A little cooler by the water, still a bit breezy off the Juan de Fuca Strait today. Tonight, clear skies, lows to 11, but then the heat arrives Saturday, Sunday, and Monday. Those are the 3 days that kind of start to look warm. We have temperatures into the mid to high 20s each day, with a humidex making it feel a little warmer, a bit of mugginess in the air, but also just cooler by the water because the wind will still be blowing off the Juan de Fuca Strait. So that's the next 3 days. Then we're back to slightly more moderate temperatures, but still sunny as of Tuesday of next week, and maybe a few clouds into next week as well, but still some sunshine and still temperatures in the low 20s. It's just the next 3 days that are the big heat moment. And for the temperatures right now, let's take a look around the region. Oak Bay by the waterfront, 12 degrees as we speak. In Colwood by the water, it's 13. Getting that first look at the market results today, S&P TSX is currently up to start the day, up 91 points to 34,763. The Dow is up 31 to 50,880. The NASDAQ has dropped 152 to 25,657. Canadian dollar at 71.6 cents US. It's down a little bit from yesterday.
22: Ryan and Lisa.
0: Mornings on CFAX 1070. 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
1: It's no surprise. We know it's coming. We know Canada Post is ending that sort of door-to-door delivery and moving towards community mailboxes in communities all across Canada. But it was a little sad for me personally when I learned that I'm on the list for the next one. And I think a lot of us in the Greater Victoria area found ourselves on the list.
3: What's the feeling?
1: Well, I know it's coming, and I know it's not a big deal, but I happen to be one of the homes that still got the door-to-door delivery, and I felt kind of thankful. I enjoy the fact that, you know, I see the postman come up down the street, and he drops off the mail, which is usually just bills, but, you know, hey, it's still kind of, I don't know. I enjoyed that it was still to my door.
3: That personal service, right?
1: Yeah.
3: And I think to that, there's a... what's the word of not old school, but just psychologically having that moment of FaceTime with somebody actually does make a difference. There's seeing the postal or your postie coming down the road. There's a normalcy to that. There's just that the world is fine and here's the postman delivering it. And we've had this, you know, we used to have it when people, when the dairy farm would deliver milk. Same idea.
1: Yeah.
3: Someone's bringing something to your door. They're doing this simple task for you to make your life a little bit easier. Now, of course, that's going away. It has to go away. Or the corporations is going to do even worse.
1: Yeah, well, Canada Post is definitely underwater money-wise, so they're making these changes for that. But here are the communities on the list, in case you've missed this. Okay. So Victoria, City of Victoria, Saanich, Colwood, Esquimalt, Langford, View Royal, the Songhees Nation, and Up Island, Nanaimo. So those were the Vancouver Island communities on the list of more than 485,000 addresses across the country that got announced.
3: Right.
1: So, and when is this happening? Well, this is for 2027, so it's not happening right away. But Canada Post just announcing the next rollout. Over the course of 2027, they'll be transitioning those homes away from door-to-door delivery towards the community mailbox model. Now, there already were 136,000 addresses in communities across the country that have been converting, including a few in BC. So that's already been happening. This is just the next round for next year that they announced. And quite a lot of the Victoria area on the list.
3: Well, and is this just the start? Is this just the first wave? Is there going to be more?
1: The first wave is already happening. This is the second wave.
3: In the sense of...
1: And then there'll be more. And yeah, it's just they're just kind of doing it in phases.
3: It'll just keep coming, right?
1: Okay. Yeah.
3: I feel bad for a senior with mobility issues, somebody who can't possibly, you know, or has a hard time getting to a community mailbox. Those are the people I think that will be hardest hit.
1: Texter says, well, you may just miss out on the gossip around community mailboxes. Well, that's good. You'll trade one thing for the other. That's bad. Gathering around the mailbox.
3: That's a really good point, actually.
1: I love the silver linings. It's just so good. Thank you. At 7:10.
3: It's the new water cooler.
1: There you go.
3: Right? The community water cooler?
1: The community letterbox.
3: I like it.
1: The texter says, no more letter carriers. My dog can finally stand down. Well, yeah, who's my dog going to bark at now?
3: Yeah, that's true.
1: Yeah.
3: Posties don't have to carry the pepper spray anymore.
1: It's 7:16. Let's get to the headlines at 7:16. What's going on in the world? Lisa.
3: The BC Coroner's Service says deaths from suspected unregulated drug toxicity fell in the month of April, following the falling trend in recent years. The province reported 119 deaths in April tied to the crisis, down from 135 in the month of March. The service says the death rate has been trending down since 2021, especially for people between the ages of 19 and 59. Vancouver Coastal Health has so far reported the highest number of such deaths, 145 in the first, 4 months of this year, if we talked about April, and followed by Fraser Health at 134 deaths. The U.S. president says a deal ending the war in Iran could be signed as soon as this weekend. He says it's so close to becoming a reality. That's why he's called off fresh strikes in Iran, previously planned for yesterday. On the other side, Iran's state media says Tehran hasn't agreed to any kind of deal. Sticking points have long included the fate of Iran's enriched uranium and the release of Iranian frozen assets frozen by the U.S. And fans have begun gathering in Vancouver as the city set to host its first FIFA World Cup game this weekend. Soccer tournament, as we know, kicked off yesterday. in Mexico. The mariachi music could be heard blasting from bars in downtown Vancouver. City's first game being held tomorrow. BC Place. That would be Australia versus Turkey. And fan Evan DeSaltos says he's cheering for the Turks. He'll be among a number of international fans who have landed in Vancouver to check out the game. That's your news to 717.
1: Another mailbox text at 71010. This texter asking, or no, actually providing us with some info, saying there are exemptions you can apply for to receive mail delivery once a week for seniors or people with disabilities.
3: So helpful.
1: If you can't or you have trouble getting out to a community mailbox, I guess they'll do like a once a week special delivery to you if you apply for it. That's just one of parts of the story.
3: But yeah, okay, that's good.
1: How are you feeling about it? I mean, this a lot of communities already transitioned, you know, a long time ago.
3: Yes, especially rural communities.
1: But we had that pause when Trudeau came in. Mm-hmm. He paused the conversion to the community mailboxes. And so there's still several million Canadians that end up kind of keeping the door-to-door delivery, despite a bunch of other Canadians already having transitioned. But now they're just kind of going back to that transition. And how do you feel about it? I got some great perspectives already at 71010. Feel free to weigh in and we'll get that conversation going. But right now we got to take a quick break, get our traffic and weather updated, and a quick change of topics as we reach out to somebody you might recognize as our former member of Parliament for Victoria, now executive director of the Raffey Foundation for Child Honoring. Laurel Collins joining us next with some reaction to some of the stuff going on in the news and talking about that foundation. That's next.
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1: CFAX activity, traffic and weather, 721. No problems on the roads. No volume delays to speak of either. If you see a problem, though, you can text me at 71010. For the BC Ferries, no sailing waits. And for the weather forecast, that's where things are kind of interesting because we're heating up this weekend. Sunshine highs of 21 today, cooler by the water. Clear skies tonight, lows to 11. Tomorrow, for the Greater Victoria region, sunshine with a high of 26. Cooler by the water, but a humidex of 28. So feeling warm and some mugginess. Sunday, it's the same forecast. Monday, it's the same forecast. So that sort of warm temperatures, bit of mugginess, but cooler by the water is what you can expect right through until Monday. Then Tuesday kind of moderates again and goes back down to a temperature around 22 degrees, kind of low 20s. It was some sun and maybe a bit of cloud in there. That's going to look like today. So sort of today and then Tuesday, we're going to bookend this little heat patch with the same forecast.
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1: Well, in the news this week, of course, the federal government introduced that Digital Safety Act, which includes proposed age restrictions on social media for those under 16. And we've been getting reaction to this and trying to find out more about what it would do and how it would all work. And one of the people we've reached out to is the Raffey Foundation for Child Honoring. And the executive director happens to be former Victoria Member of Parliament, Laurel Collins. So a chance to catch up there as well. Laurel Collins, hello, welcome.
4: Hello. Hi, Ryan. Thanks so much for having me on.
1: Yeah, last time we spoke, you were, representing Victoria in the House of Commons. Now here you are. How have things been?
4: Oh, really good. Yeah. Raffey Foundation is a wonderful organization, and it's really great to be back on talking to you.
1: Yeah. How did you get involved in that?
4: They were looking for an executive director, and they're an organization that focuses on early childhood education, supporting early childhood educators, but also really upholding children's rights and trying to build a future where all kids can thrive. And so it felt like a really good fit.
1: And we're talking about Raffey as in the singer Raffey, right? Baby Beluga Raffey, right?
4: Yeah, absolutely. So Raffey founded this organization just over a decade ago, really with the idea that if we prioritize the needs of the very young, it's going to make a society that is better for everyone.
1: Okay, well, that's what it is. And great to talk to you again and get you here with this hat on. So let's put that hat on and let's talk about the Digital Safety Act bill, which came through, at least introduced into the House of Commons this week. We're still kind of learning about it. It's big. What was your first take of it? Anything you like here?
4: Yeah, you know, this is something. So the Raffey Foundation has had a campaign to write your representative, mobilizing Canadians to contact their MPs and their MLAs to ask for age minimums for social media and really appropriate protections for children online. It makes sense that we would want to protect our children from these platforms that are so addictive that, you know, we've seen some of the devastating impacts when it comes to online bullying, sexual exploitation, and also just the impact, especially on young girls when it comes to the images and the content that is being fed to them. And so we've been advocating for age minimums along with some incredible organizations like Unplugged Canada and many others. And so we're just thrilled, you know, to see. This bill has a number of things. It has a new watchdog with enforcement powers, including fines for these platforms up to 3% of a company's global revenue. It puts duties on platforms to protect kids, so safer design, age checks for pornographic content, tools to flag harmful content, and a complaint mechanism for some of the most harmful things. And then it also regulates AI chatbots. So it requires them to connect users to real human help in a crisis. And then importantly for us and for what we've been fighting for, it establishes a minimum age of 16 for social media accounts.
1: So it sounds like a lot of the things you would have liked to see in this bill showed up.
4: Yeah, you know, and it's a 90-page bill. It just came out this week. So we're still going through, and there are a few areas that we would want strengthened and, you know, a few things that we have some questions about. But fundamentally, this is a really important first step, and it is doing what countries like Australia have already been enforcing. So we're really encouraged. Now we need Parliament to actually pass it and the government to implement it quickly and for it to apply to every platform, because our kids can't wait.
1: Now, you mentioned Australia, so they've already done something like this. I understand one of the big differences with the one Canada is introducing is that it comes with these exemptions. If platforms can sort of reach certain safety standards, maybe we do see people under 16 on those platforms with those safety things in place. What do you think about that move?
4: You know, this is one of the areas that I'm kind of concerned about and also waiting to see. They've left this area somewhat intentionally vague. And it means that the Digital Safety Commission, that is this new watchdog, will be responsible for kind of developing what this looks like, what kind of designs, and they've said that the design will be specific to each platform, what will count as actually safe. So, you know, at first, every social media platform is going to, anything that falls under the definition of social media that they've outlined will be included in this. And then the Digital Safety Commission will, platform by platform, accept kind of submissions about whether or not they have implemented design, safety designs that are adequate to say that kids are protected here. Australia took a different approach, and they exempted certain things that might fall under the social media umbrella, you know, things like Wikipedia. We want our kids to still be able to access that. Clearly, it is designed in a way that isn't that kind of harmful scrolling. It isn't allowing predators to message our children and, to prey on young kids. But for the ones that do allow those things, and, you know, we've seen some meaningful court cases, especially in the U.S., come out where, you know, these platforms knew that there was sexual exploitation happening, and they hid it. The platforms knew that they were intentionally designing addictive algorithms to try and keep young kids online. And so ensuring that it's really the platform's responsibility to prove that they are safe for kids. My hope is that the Digital Safety Commission will come up with design, safer design checks that are actually going to keep platforms like Meta and Snapchat and these platforms that right now are so dangerous and so risky for our children, that it will maintain a safe line so that kids aren't able to access them.
1: We'll watch and see how the Digital Safety Act evolves as it moves through the House of Commons. But there you go, a take from the executive director of the Raffi Foundation for Child Honoring. That's Laurel Collins. Thanks so much for talking to us today.
4: Thanks for having me on.
1: Well, we got a traffic issue emerging. Texter at 71010 says there's a crash at the corner of Souk and Happy Valley Road. Thank you, Texter, for letting us know. We'll get a look at that as well as the 7:30 news next.
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1: Good morning, 7:31 on Friday, June 12th. Traffic note for you right off the top. There is a crash on Souk Road, right by Happy Valley Road. So watch out. Souk Road, Happy Valley, collision there causing a backup. We'll get you details on traffic in just a moment. Right now, the news begins, and here is Lisa Best.
3: Thank you. Good morning. Canada Post rolling out their latest phase of the transition from door-to-door delivery to community mailboxes, selecting more than 36 communities that will undergo the conversion starting next year. The list for 2027 includes Colwood, Esquimalt, Langford, Saanich, Songhees First Nation, Victoria, and View Royal. Canada Post says it will also begin discussions with local government to begin the conversions. The change will also see additional 485,000 addresses move to a more centralized mode of mail delivery. Those homes come on top of the 136,000 addresses in 13 communities already selected for conversion later this year or early next, switching the 4 million addresses that still enjoy doorstep delivery to community mailboxes within about 5 years. Marks a key pillar in Canada Post's plan to overhaul its business model, this in the face of declining letter mail and mounting financial losses. Another 119 BC residents, who are about four every day, died of toxic drug overdoses in the month of April. The BC Coroner Service says 68% of those between the ages of 30 and 59 were, and 76% of them were male. Since 2021, the past 5 years, the death rate among individuals 60 and up has remained relatively stable, while the death rate among those between 19 and 59 has declined significantly over the same period. BC would have liked to see the federal government's new online harms bill go a bit further with a bit more teeth. Attorney General Nikki Sharma says the bill doesn't address all the province's concerns and lacks a requirement for AI companies to report violent content to police, which may have helped avert a tragedy in Tumbler Ridge in February.
8: I spoke with the Minister Miller about this directly yesterday, and what we've asked for and what's contained in the bill. He responded to me that they're looking at really clear transparency measures and guidelines that the regulator will set up to set out what type of reporting safety requirements should be there for all platforms, and then some kind of transparency and reporting requirements. It does fall short of what we asked for. And we're waiting to see if it's enough.
3: Sharma says many of BC's suggestions were included, and she says the bill needs to move quickly now. Moving quickly across the border, a new seaplane route between Victoria and Seattle is now in service once daily, giving travelers a 30-minute cross-border connection between the harbors of two coastal cities, Victoria and Seattle. Harbor Air launching the seasonal service yesterday from the Inner Harbor. Airline CEO Bert van der Stage says it's a route they've wanted to fly for some time now, and the launch day was on purpose.
9: So we've obviously been watching what demand looks like. We saw that things are changing, in particular in summer, in particular because of the FIFA tournament, as at Seattle and Vancouver both being host cities for FIFA. We felt the timing is perfect and elected to do the first flight between Victoria and Seattle on the first day of the FIFA games.
3: Route running daily with service scheduled until September 30th. And golfer Phil Mickelson has been kicked out of the golf course.
12: His longtime club near San Diego confirms it has banned him. Golf Digest says it happened after Mickelson was accused of inappropriate contact with a female employee. An attorney for Mickelson says there is video evidence contradicting the allegations.
3: That is your news to 7:35.
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1: Thank you, Lisa. A lot of folks weighing in on Canada Post's news that the next round of door-to-door deliveries to be phased out include a lot of Victoria, the greater Victoria area, up in Nanaimo as well. People weighing in at 7:10:10. We'll get back to that in just a moment. But right now, let's take a look at the sports. We're going to start with the World Cup of Soccer. The day's arrived. Canada will play its first ever FIFA World Cup game on home soil this afternoon when they take on Bosnia-Herzegovina. This one's at the Toronto Stadium. And if you're wondering, this is in the 12 o'clock hour, our time, so noon hour. I think it's 12:30 specifically that game will get going. We will not have Captain Alfonso Davies in the lineup. He was ruled out for today's game because of that ongoing hamstring injury he's recovering from. And then Vancouver, our first game hosting will be tomorrow. The Carolina Hurricanes are one win away from their first Stanley Cup in 20 years. We saw yesterday the Golden Knights with a 4-2 victory, taking a 3-2 lead. The Vegas Golden Knights lost William Karlsson. The Knights center left the game, game five, and the Knights 4-2 loss to the Hurricanes after getting hit into the boards during the second period. He did not return in the second half of the night without him. Vegas took four penalties that turned into two Carolina power play goals. Vegas coach John Tortorella says Karlsson is an important piece of the team.
0: Up the middle of the ice, penalty killer, power play guy. He's a winner.
1: All right, so Hurricanes defeat the Golden Knights 4-2 in Game 5. Carolina with a 3-2 series lead. Victoria Harbour Cats baseball team with a loss against Edmonton last night. 9-5 was the score for Edmonton. Out of those three games, Victoria won 2 out of 3. And they now come home. Harbour Cats will be at Royal Athletic Park, Wilson's Group Stadium, tonight to take on the Springfield Drifters. In the Victoria Shamrocks lacrosse scene, they're hosting the Barrards tonight at the Q Center, 6:30. And I have a text message here. Good morning, Ryan and Lisa. The Junior A Shamrocks are hosting the Burnaby Lakers as well tomorrow. This is 3:30 at the Q Center. Go Rocks, says the text. Thank you very much for passing that on. And that's your sports to 7:39. Traffic and weather coming up. We have a crash. This is Souk Road at Happy Valley. If you got any updates, text me at 7:10:10.
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1: CFAX traffic and weather. Let's start with the crash on Souk Road at Happy Valley. It's backing things up, but not tremendously. It just happens to be a lighter than usual volume delay kind of day out of the West Shore. Anyways, so we are seeing a bit of a slowdown, though. You might encounter that. And if you have any eyes on the ground, you can share it with me. Text me at 7:10:10. But Souk Road, Happy Valley, that's our one blip today with that crash. Otherwise, we're looking pretty typical. For BC Ferries, no sailing waits. For the weather forecast, it is sunny. It's a high of 21 today. Eventually, we're sitting at about 10 degrees right now in some parts of Victoria, all the way up to 14 degrees in others. So, you know, in that range is what we're seeing right now. Eventually hitting that high of 21, but feeling more like 16 degrees by the water. That's where we're going to top out at if you're right by the Juan de Fuca Strait. Then the heat arrives. So the weekend, Saturday, Sunday, and Monday, all of those days, temperatures in the mid to high 20s, but with a humidex that's making it feel a little warmer, a couple of degrees warmer with the mugginess coming at us for the next few days, too. And we will see Tuesday a return to more moderate temperatures with sunshine and high of 22. What's happening on the markets? Well, S&P TSX in Toronto up 254 to 34,926. In New York, the Dow Jones up 185 to 51,034. The NASDAQ is down 12 to 25,792. Canadian dollar at 71.6 cents U.S.
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1: We love it when you join the conversation at 7:10:10, and you're joining the conversation about community mailboxes. Canada Post, in the year 2027, they've now unveiled the next round of Canadian communities that currently got door-to-door delivery that'll be phased off of that and onto community mailboxes. This is over the year 2027.
3: So we're talking 6 months from now this starts.
1: A lot of Victoria in the area on the list. So we've got, you know, Esquimalt, Colwood, Langford, Saanich, Songhees Nation, View Royal, Victoria itself. We've also got Nanaimo on the list. Now, those are just a few of the local ones, but there's hundreds of thousands of homes all across Canada that are announced. And they're doing this everywhere. Everybody's getting phased out.
3: Right.
1: How are you feeling about it? This texture at 71010 says, re-community mailboxes. You can get small parcels delivered in the locked parcel boxes. You get a notice and a key for your own box. Right. I'll miss the convenience of mail at my door, but the parcel feature is handy. We had a community mailbox in our previous home, and it was no big deal. However, I am getting older and stiffer. That's from Vivian.
3: Okay.
1: Yeah. Thanks
3: all
1: for
3: good
1: the
3: point.
1: Text. Yeah.
3: I don't have a problem personally with community mailboxes. We had them in Ottawa, at least, no problem, except for the fact that occasionally they were broken into. They would be able to open the whole bank and access whatever was in the mailbox. So that's a concern. We need to make sure that they're secured.
1: Canada Post says this texter really needs to rethink their service model for sure. However, changing to community boxes is one concept, but it shouldn't be the only one. What about delivery on alternate days, you know, Monday, Wednesday, Friday, or 1 week, or whatever? Sad to see the mail persons disappear. And I guess they'll still have jobs servicing these boxes. They just won't be doing the door-to-door. And that actually ties into another text here, which said, where was that one? Did it disappear? Oh, it was right in front of me. It was just wondering how many mail workers would get, you know, lose their jobs because of this.
3: That's the next shoe to drop.
1: Oh, there it is.
3: Because obviously we don't need as many.
1: Yeah, there's the text. What about the mail carriers? How many will be unemployed? Well, I don't have an exact answer for you, but this certainly has come up. I know Canada Post themselves previously, not right now, this latest announcement didn't come with any news about that, but I know previously they have said, one, they've laid off a bunch of managers, and two, they're hoping to reduce the size of their mail carriers through attrition rather than layoffs. So they say they shouldn't have to lay off anybody. The union disagrees and argues that maybe layoffs could be coming, but that seems to be the latest I can find on the two sides talking about that. If that helps answers your question there, texter. And then I got another one here at 71010 who says, my postal code is on the list. I live in a townhouse complex with a community mailbox on strata property. Is that still considered door-to-door delivery? I think you're already, in that case, a community mailbox. If you've already got that, you're fine. And many communities already have that.
3: Mm-hmm.
1: This is not like everybody is going to be affected by this. Just some of those holdouts, of which there are quite a few around the Greater Victoria region. But, you know, new subdivisions they've been putting in, they tend to have the community mailboxes. We already saw a number convert back under the Stephen Harper years when they were starting to do all of this. But then Trudeau stopped it, and now we're kind of resuming it. So that's where we're at right now. If that helps answer your question, Dexter. We love it when you chat with us at 7:10:10. Right now, let's get to the headlines with Lisa.
3: Another dead gray whale found off the BC coast this year. This is the 10th, if you're keeping track. The latest discovery took place last weekend, someone spotting the animal floating off the northern tip of Vancouver Island. Fisheries and Oceans Canada says it's hoping to get another sighting to help find and secure the carcass. The record four number of dead gray whales found off the BC coast, the highest 11. That was in 2019. Officials are worried about more cases this year due to lower food supplies for the big mammals during the summer feeding season. Roots Corporation reporting a loss of just over $10 million in just its first quarter as it continues to review strategic alternatives, including the possible sale of the Roots brand. The clothing retailer says compared with a loss of $7.9 million a year earlier, sales in the quarter totaled $42.6 million for the quarter, up from $40 million a year earlier. In March, Roots launched a strategic review to maximize shareholder value, including an evaluation of the range of alternatives available. British painter David Hockney has died just a month short of his 89th birthday. Hockney studied at the prestigious Royal College of Art in London. Later relocating to Los Angeles, he would spend much of the 60s there and eventually settle. He established himself as a key figure in the pop art movement, whose work is characterized by self-portraits, still lives, and depiction of friends, lovers, and later his beloved dachshunds. And Alanis Morissette, Michael Bublé, headlining Canada's FIFA World Cup opening ceremony today. The Ottawa-born Morissette will sing the national anthem before Canada faces Bosnia-Herzegovina in Toronto Stadium. The pre-match ceremony will also feature performances by a diverse lineup of Canadian artists, Jesse Reyes, William Prince, Michael Bublé, of course, and Alicia Caro, just a few of the names on the list. And Toronto-born comedian Will Arnett will also take part with the Arrested Development actor acting as an ambassador for this year's festivities. And that's your news to 747.

0: it sounds like Guns N' Roses to me. Well, I mean, it sounds like Paul McCartney doing a James Bond theme song as interpreted by Guns N' Roses.
1: Axl Rose did a bang-up job on that one.
0: I think so, yeah. There you go. That is your cue to text ROCK and be entered into the CFAX Summer of Rock. We do the draw Monday for those tickets. It's all powered by the Saxe Point Pub in Esquimalt. One last Canada Post texter here saying, I am 57 years old and I've grown up on the island. I have never lived anywhere that had door-to-door mail delivery. I have had a community mailbox and for the last 22 years, I have to go to my local post office to pick up my mail. I think folks will get used to the change easily. That's from Shelley.
1: Okay.
0: Thanks for weighing in, Shelley. Okay, we're going to talk Santa's Anonymous next, because even though it's June and we're heading towards a very hot weekend, we're still thinking about CFAX Santa's Anonymous, because it's not just about Christmas.
1: No.
0: We'll explain how next.
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0: CFAX 1070 traffic and weather. Hey, by the way, how's things looking on Souk Road near Happy Valley? I think there's still a crash situation slowing things up, but it hasn't been that bad. Luckily, the commute in that part of the greater Victoria area has been fairly light today. It's Friday. I don't think as many people are coming into town. But we do have this collision on Souk Road and Happy Valley Road causing a bit of a slowdown. Let me know what you see at 7:10:10. For the rest of the commute, it's looking pretty good. No problems. For BC Ferries, no sailing waits. For the weather, sunshine. Highs of 21 today. A little cooler by the water. Clear skies tonight. Still a little breezy by the water. Lows to 11. And then tomorrow, the heat comes in. Highs of 26. A humidex of 28. So mugginess in there, making it feel warmer. But cooler by the water. Only about 19 degrees if you're by the windy Juan de Fuca Strait. Then that same forecast. Just take that and copy and paste it to Sunday and to Monday. And then Tuesday, we kind of come down and the temperature's a bit back down to around the low 20s with some mostly sunny skies, but maybe a few clouds here and there as we get into next week. Right now, the official temperature at the Victoria International Airport is 13 degrees.
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0: Well, your donations to CFAX Santa's Anonymous help all year round, not just at Christmas. And we're finding out some of the ways that happens with Christine Goodsir, Executive Director of CFAX Santa's Anonymous, on the phone with us. Hello, Christine.
10: Hello. Hi to Ryan and Lisa.
0: Great to see you. We were just talking to you yesterday, actually, because we went and we were at Santa's workshop, which is, in June, a bustling, busy place still.
10: I know. It really is. And it was so nice to have you there.
0: Well, it's always great to talk about the things we do like this. So we give out these children's grants with some of the money that you donate kindly out there. And we want to talk about one of the places that this goes, one of the ways your money helps right now. And we're going to talk about the Burnside Gorge Community Association. What's happening there?
10: Well, you know, since 2020, Burnside Gorge Community Association reached out to us.

0: because they had a fresh fruit and vegetable program that was no longer going to be funded by the federal government. So they asked us to help them, and we did. We stepped in, and then we realized how important this really was and how important weekly fresh food and vegetables and eggs and bread were to local families. And the demand was so high and continues to be so high, increasing each and every year. Lisa came out and we packed them up when I think it was about 2023 that we did that.
1: It's been a couple of years now.
0: Yeah. And it was amazing. It was really quite a large bag, not just a small bag of food. Quite a variety, wasn't it? It was a very long, long table full of different varieties of fresh fruit and vegetables.
1: And that's what I was most impressed with, Christine, is the fact that you can't go wrong with giving families fruit and vegetables and bread and eggs and just some staples that that would probably not be in their cart if they were shopping on their own dime.
0: And this year, it came to us, the request, but they were even facing another increase. The Canada Food Price Index, they predicted, was going to be between 4 and 6% mm-hmm. rise, and it did. So we donated $21,000 for May and June to help 480 families. So that's families with children have some fresh fruit and vegetables and bread and eggs.
2: Wow. Okay. Again, your donations of work out there in the community, that's just one of the children's grants we've been able to give out to make sure, in this particular case, hunger is addressed in our community. And if you want to support these kind of things, we've got this new way you can donate. If you go to the website, cfacsantas.com, and you make a donation under Kids Count, that's what we call our efforts beyond Christmas, Kids Count. It's grants like this. It's other things in the community. But if you go to the website and you want to donate to it, Christine, this is really cool. This is new. You can actually direct your funds to something like this. If you were like, hey, you know what? Hunger is big for me. I really want to do food security. That's what I like to support. You can actually, on the website, direct your donation to that area. Or maybe it's something else. Maybe it's, you know, summer camps, or maybe it's, you know, whatever. There's all these different ways you can direct your funding now.
0: We have five funding focuses. Again, Lisa's been sitting on that committee with me now for many, many years. And it's really great because we're able to really focus on what's happening in the community this year. These five funding focuses, however, have been pretty important all the way through, which is education, and that might be for tutoring. It might be for, you know, some literacy support, and then hunger, of course, always. I mean, we just can't keep up in this community with feeding people, especially children. Mental well-being. I mean, you know, all of the fallout of stress in the family for kids can keep climbing up through their lives. So addressing mental wellness, sports and summer camp. I mean, we got to have fun. They're kids. And then, of course, the greater good. Like, and we always call it that because when we donate to the greater good, we can respond to things like a family that suffered a fire, you know, and firefighters in the community are happy that we are there to help pick up those pieces a bit, especially in those critical first few days. So you can choose your focus, and then you can, let's say you decided to donate $100, you can actually select two of those funding, or three,
2: you can split
0: or
2: it.
0: All five.
2: Yeah, you can split it. That's cool.
0: Split it up. Yeah, and you receive a tax receipt.
2: Ah,
0: so
2: that's important.
0: The three of us played around on that yesterday, and it was wonderful.
1: Christine, just give an example of some of the things, say in a case of an emergency like a fire, what would be something that you would do immediately to help kids?
0: Well, what happens in our community is there's about a three-day support system in place in the community through fire. But unfortunately, after those 3 days, everything, you know, you're in a motel or a hotel, after those 3 days, that's it. Then you're on your own. And so if you didn't have fire insurance, or you know, you're waiting for it, or, you know, you lost everything and it's so hard to cope. You know, it could be grocery gift cards, because, of course, cooking in these places isn't easy either. So you can go in and get some food at the grocery store. And then, of course, merchandise, gift cards. You've lost your clothing. You've lost everything you have. And then, of course, we're there to step up with the toys.
2: Yeah.
0: Even just a few comfort things right out of the gate. But the greater good, that's where we can respond like that quite quickly. Other things have happened where, you know, a service provider has gotten a hold of us that a child didn't, you know, have the very special not covered glass lenses that they needed to see properly at school. Well, we stepped in.
2: Oh, that's so great. Examples of how,
0: on behalf of our donors.
2: Yeah, examples of how it all helps your donation, where it goes to. Christine Goodson, we got to let you go, though, from CFAX, Santa's Anonymous. Kids Count, it's helping beyond Christmas. Thanks for talking to us about it.
0: Thank you.
2: We got to take a break. 8 o'clock news next.
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2: Good morning. It's 8:01 on Friday, June 12th. Traffic note off the top. Texters are letting us know that the crash on Souk Road at Happy Valley is clearing up. About 8 minutes ago, this texter said, tow truck to the right of the road, off the road with the vehicle. There's no backup. That's a wonderful update. Thank you as we clear that situation. Now to Lisa and the news.
1: Speaking of roads, BC's Ministry of Transportation announcing $56 million for some highway resurfacing across Vancouver Island this summer. There's four projects that will be resurfaced, a 54-kilometer stretch on the passing lanes of Highway 19 between Craig's Crossing and Buckley Bay. Also, 33 kilometers will be paved. That's on the Duke Point Highway from the Trans-Canada Highway of the ferry to the ferry terminal, including some side roads there. Two sections of the CCH between Cobble Hill and Shemanis will be upgraded, and Highway 19 between Royston Road and Campbell River also getting a facelift. To the air now, that new seaplane route is operational between Victoria and Seattle. 30 minutes harbor to harbor between the coastal cities. Harbor Air launching it yesterday from the Inner Harbor. The route will run daily through the summer until September 30th. Introductory fares are being offered at $99 a pop. One way, but of course that's limited time and there's limited selection available at this point because it's popular. There was a cleanup operation on Pandora downtown yesterday. Victoria Mayor Marin Alto says it was done with safety in mind.
14: It's time for us to really look at a particular series of blocks that have a lot of intensive use and make sure that we take care of some of the more important I guess, responses to that use. So we're up there, we're doing things as simple as changing light bulbs, but also doing things as important as ensuring that the fire hazards are reduced by cutting the grass and ensuring that where there's, you know, aspects of the pavement that need to be filled in, that we're doing that.
1: Some people were worrying dislocating those who are living in the street in the 900 block may separate them from crucial support. We'll hear more from Victoria Marinalto. She'll be live on CFAX in a few minutes from now at 8:20. Elon Musk set to become humanity's first trillionaire. His company, SpaceX, the rocket company, went public today at $135 U.S. a share, pushing the company's value over $1 trillion. In its IPO announcement, SpaceX says it's the only company building the integrated hardware and software infrastructure of the future across space, connectivity, and AI. But speaking today to ABC News, chair of ValueEdge Advisors and corporate governance expert Nell Minow says she thinks the IPO is overvalued.
11: They know that if the stock was put on the market and they gave people a chance to evaluate it on their own, they might not buy it. And that's why they got the exchanges, all but one of them, to change their rules and to put this into it. And so you're buying it whether you want it or not.
1: Still in space news, a BC company awarded a $500,000 contract by the Canadian Space Agency to support human and robotic lunar missions. Space Dirt CEO Sean Riddell says he is figuratively, if not quite literally, over the moon.
12: Contracts are very competitive, so I knew we had a chance, but this was the first big win for the company, and definitely a surreal moment.
1: The Langley-based Space Dirt, along with two other firms, will spend the next 10 months developing plans for power generations and soil management on the moon. And that is your news to 8:05.
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2: Thank you, Lisa. The crash on Souk Road at Happy Valley has cleared, according to our texters. There was a tow truck just dealing with the aftermath a little while ago. It's off to the side of the road or gone by now, and things are moving. Thanks so much for keeping us up to date. That was the only kind of blip on the traffic radar, but we'll tell you what else is going on in just a moment.
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16: I'm John Rodenberg. At long last, it's World Cup Day in Canada for Canada. The first ever World Cup game on Canadian soil as Canada takes on Bosnia and Herzegovina this afternoon at 3 o'clock Eastern. And the news on Canada's many injured bodies was relatively encouraging. Although Alphonso Davies was ruled out of today's match, Coach Jesse Marsh says Davies is on track to potentially play as soon as next week's second game in Vancouver. All the other players nursing injury are good enough to play today, according to Marsh, including center back Moise Bombido. 30th ranked Canada has never won a match or even gotten a draw in six previous World Cup games as it takes on the 64th ranked Bosnians. The other host country, the U.S., also starts tonight. The Americans take on Paraguay. Yesterday, host country Mexico began the World Cup.
17: And in Mexico, maybe we're going to open here.
16: Mexico with a 2-0 win over South Africa in a game that featured three red cards. And South Korea came back from 1-0 down to defeat Czechia 2-1 in the other Group A game. 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
2: And hey, sports guy Steve is joining us in a few moments with his own personal take on the World Cup as we get this thing going. So stand by for that. I just really quickly want to give you a couple of other quick sports headlines before I move on. Carolina Hurricanes now one win away from the first Stanley Cup in 20 years. Hurricanes defeating the Vegas Golden Knights 4-2 in Game 5 last night. Carolina's got the 3-2 lead in the best of seven series. Local sports, Victoria Harbour Cats in action last night, losing 9-5 to Edmonton, but they won the other two games of that three-game set in Edmonton. Now Harbour Cats are coming home real quick as they got a host the Springfield Drifters at Wilson's Group Stadium, Royal Athletic Park tonight. Victoria Shamrocks host the Barrage tonight at the Q Center as well for some lacrosse. 6:30 game time, and that is your sports to 8:09. 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
2: CFAX traffic and weather. Crash is cleared at Souk Road and Happy Valley. We have a pretty easy commute from here with no major delays out of the West Shore and no other collisions. So we do have the construction work, though, in several spots around town, as we have had all this week. There's still the Cook and Yates work. There's still the work going on along Quadrant Caledonia for that gas main work. And I don't always mention it because it's just been going forever, but there's those lane obstructions and closures on Government between Pembroke and Discovery. So just heads up again that that's still a thing. Bay Street Bridge, though, moving in both directions, so that's pretty nice. That started as of yesterday, and it's now just a fully functional bridge. Look at that. For the weather forecast, we are going to be heating up over the weekend, but right now, today, it's just kind of like what we've been seeing the last couple of days. We get sunshine, highs of 21, but a little breezy and cooler by the Juan de Fuca Strait. Tomorrow, sunshine, highs of 26, a humidex of 28, feeling even warmer in that humidity, but more like 19 degrees if you're by the windy Juan de Fuca Strait. Then that same forecast applies to Sunday and Monday before it cools down a little bit again on Tuesday. Still sunny and warm. It's still like 22 degrees on Tuesday, but the real peak of the heat is going to be the next 3 days. On the markets, S&P TSX up 185 at this hour to 34,856. The Dow Jones up 403 to 51,252. The NASDAQ up 36 to 25,846. Canadian dollar at 71.6 cents U.S. You get
22: me going. The best way to start an island morning. You get me going. 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
2: All right, as we talk about the World Cup and Canada hosting its first game today, we got to turn to sports guy Steve.
23: The lineup in his first offering. Touch a ball to the golden goal.
24: It's sports guy Steve.
23: Oh my goodness.
25: What did you say? You heard me.
23: Here's sports guy Steve.
26: The first ball's been kicked. The first obvious dive has been made. And the yelling at the referee has begun. Yes, the World Cup is underway. The last few weeks have been mostly about anything but actual games and sports. U.S. not letting in the referee from Somalia, the ballooning cost of hosting the games, FIFA being totally insane with its request to stop traffic and dismiss the BC Sports Hall of Fame. But for the next 6 weeks, I'm going to shift to sports fan mode. I invite you to join me in that. I was shocked to see how many Mexican fans converged on the fan zone at the PNE yesterday to jointly cheer on their team. That's not what I expected to happen with these watch parties. So I stand corrected. I was wrong. There was real joy, real pride on display. I'm going to try the one in Langford a couple times, see what it's like, see if I enjoy it. I look forward to seeing the greats like Messi and Ronaldo on the field and to see who the next Rossi will be. I'm dating myself. Italian fans will appreciate it, though. I will be watching at noon to see the Canadian team on Canadian soil singing the Canadian anthem. I will join them in those songs next Thursday at BC Place. I'm really excited about that. There are a few things that get this sports fan cranked up more than cheering for my country. I'm so proud of what the Maple Leaf stands for. I appreciate our athletes' dedication to make our team and represent a country that gets far more things right than it does wrong. As for the costs, I'm going to say to myself, well, some of that security is officers from Vancouver Island who use that money to feed their families and keep our small businesses afloat. Enjoy, everybody.
2: Steve with the silver linings.
1: Out of the ballpark once again.
2: Love it, Steve. Thanks so much for weighing in on the World Cup, and we'll keep you posted on all of that as we get closer to that noontime game. People are still weighing in on Canada Post, though, and the announcement yesterday that several more communities in 2027 will be phasing out their door-to-door delivery. But this is a great time to remind people of, you know, what that actually means, because some people are like, what, you know, will this affect me?
1: Right.
2: This texture here, for instance, at 71010 says, I just talked to Canada Post and all mail delivery to apartment buildings will stay the same. Yeah. And that's a great point because, you know, a lot of buildings already have like, you know, the main mail boxes in like a one central area.
1: You have to go to the lobby to leave the building.
2: Yeah. You're not going to be changing.
1: Walk right past it.
2: Yeah. You're not changing at all. You're just going to keep up with what you're keeping up with. Mm-hmm. If you are a subdivision, you know, a neighborhood with a bunch of single family homes that already has these things, these community mailboxes, well, you're not changing either. A lot of condos won't be changing. It's really just if you are, you know, the single family home or maybe a townhouse where you're still getting the mail carrier come to your door every day with the mail.
1: Right.
2: They're the ones that are getting phased out. But yeah, a lot of your apartment buildings, condos, and just, you know, a lot of communities in general already have these. You will not be seeing any change. That's a good point at 71010. This texter at 71010 says, good morning, Ryan and Lisa. Pros and cons with the super mailboxes. Pro, cost savings. Con, going down to check out the box to find out there's no mail.
1: Look at the exercise you got. Something like that?
2: Yeah, the texture continues. Pro, getting more exercise, checking out, you have no mail. Exactly what you just said. Con, falling down the icy sidewalk that wasn't cleared by your neighbors.
1: That's
2: kind of a fun one. I like that. Thank you. That's from Guy, who texts in at 71010.
1: Taking us there.
2: All right, what else is going on? At 8:15, here are the headlines with Lisa.
1: The U.S. president says a deal ending the war with Iran and the U.S. and Israel could be signed as soon as this weekend. He says it's so close to become a reality, that's the reason he calls off fresh strikes on Iran that was previously planned for yesterday. On the other side of the fence, Iran state media says Tehran hasn't agreed to any deal at this point. Sticking points have long included the fate of that country's enriched uranium and the release of Iranian assets frozen by the U.S. The search continues for a 19-year-old suspect connected with the fatal shooting of a Toronto police officer yesterday. Tributes continue to pour in for 42-year-old Constable Mark Pinzotto. He was shot in an apartment building yesterday as officers carried out an investigation into multiple shootings in the city. Another 19-year-old faces a first-degree murder charge. The officer, the constable, leaves behind his wife and 14-year-old twins, a boy and a girl. Taylor Swift inducted into the Songwriters Hall of Fame in a special ceremony last night in New York City that saw her introduced by legendary filmmaker Steven Spielberg. At 36, she is now the youngest woman ever inducted. Swift gave a 21-minute acceptance speech. She traced her career and paid a lot of respect to the countless people who helped her make this journey possible so far. That's your news to 8:17.
2: Busy week for stuff happening in the city of Victoria. We've been talking about the Johnson Street Parkade rooftop gardens. It looks like they did endorse the kind of exploration of that at council yesterday.
1: Mm-hmm.
2: Yesterday, we were seeing that 900 block of Pandora, you know, the block of Pandora, with the big cleanup that was going on. And what's happened there yesterday? What kind of changes can we expect for Pandora? Well, we got a lot of things to talk about that have been happening this week. So let's get the mayor of Victoria on. Marion Alto is joining us in just a moment to run down some of these issues. And if you got any questions, text us at 71010.
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2: CFAX at 70 traffic and weather. Crash on Souk Road at Happy Valley is all cleared up. Thanks for our texters keeping us up to date there. No other problems on the roads at this time. No waits at BC Ferries and a beautiful weekend ahead. In fact, quite warm depending on where you are. If you're by the Windy Wanda Fuchs Strait, it's going to be fairly moderate this weekend. But inland, highs up to the mid to high 20s for Saturday, Sunday and Monday. And a bit of mugginess as well. Some humidity. Humidex of 28 degrees is featuring into the weekend forecast as well. Right now, we're sitting at 13. Actually, no, sorry, just ticked up to 14 degrees is the official temperature at the Victoria International Airport. 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
2: So much going on with the city of Victoria. We got to check in with the mayor, Marion Alto, joining us on the line right now. Hello, how are you?
14: I'm well, thank you, Ryan. How are you today?
2: I'm doing all right. I hope you don't mind. I'm going to try to hit a bunch of different things to update today because it seems like there's a bunch of them. So let's go through. I want to talk about what's happening on Pandora, the 900 block. I want to talk about Rifflandia, sure. But maybe we should talk about the rooftop gardens, or garden, on Johnson Street Parquet, just because we had a ton of people interested in that this week here on CFAX. I know yesterday at City Hall, when you guys were discussing this, it moved forward. It's not like it's approved as a final thing or anything, but council seemed to endorse the general idea and exploring it. So why don't you take us through what this is?
14: Sure. Yeah, it's a great opportunity for us to explore, and you're right, that's where it is. Yesterday, council approved staff doing an analysis with a variety of different perspectives around cost, engineering, capacity, the stuff that you'd expect and hope for, about a proposal that's actually been circulating for quite a few years from the Downtown Residents Association, looking for a new space or another space, actually, to have some type of an allotment or a public garden. And there is one, as you know, on Yates Street, but it's quite small, and there's a very, very long waiting list. I believe that they mentioned that there's about 160 people waiting to be part of that. And so a proposal that's been looked at a few times but never advanced as far as it was sent yesterday is to look at a portion of the rooftop on the Johnson Street Parkade that would be able to allow for an above ground, obviously, but in one of those wood box type frames that has vegetable gardens. So there's a bunch of different things to consider, obviously. There's the engineering capacity of the parkade, and certainly there was a third-party analysis that suggested it's fine, but our own staff, of course, have to do some work to analyze whether or not that capacity actually works. But then there's also other considerations about would there be additional cost to the city. The suggestion is that there would be not much, but that obviously has to be investigated. And then, of course, there's the impact of losing a number of parking spaces. And certainly the proposal included an analysis that was done, again, by a third party that suggested that that particular parkade was not overly well used and that there was consistently a large number of open spaces, certainly on the top floor. So all of those things need to be analyzed and reviewed, and what we did on Thursday was to essentially ask our staff to do that work and then come back with the results of that work and those analyses and reviews, and then at that point, council will make a final decision.
2: So, okay, there's still some stuff to do. I just want to read this text message here, which, I mean, I understand you got to do the engineering thing. You got to be safe. But this text just has this question saying, so you're hiring an engineer to assess if raised planters growing carrots and lettuce are too heavy while 16 Teslas weighing 4,000 pounds curb weight each plus possible soil in the trunk is able to drive over the same area with zero issues. So, I guess it sounds like it should be able to hold the weight, but I guess you got to check.
14: Yeah, it does sound like it would. And I think that the general sense from council yesterday is that it's highly probable. But the reality is, of course, is that you want to be able to assess and compare different competing interests. Some of it is parking. I mean, you and I have talked many, many times about the challenges that people find sometimes downtown in parking. And, you know, the question will be, what's the trade-off? And so it gives an engineering capacity, and you want to make sure the city doesn't do anything that puts it or its public at risk. You want to make sure that the costs are, if there are costs that are over and above what we expect, that they're affordable and that they're reasonable. And you also want to make sure that the trade-offs make sense. And so this is not something we were going to make a snap decision about. And so we have asked for some of our own analyses. And when that comes back, then we'll have an informed ability to make an informed decision.
2: We could keep talking about this, but I want to just jump into a couple of other things quickly before we run out of time. So Pandora, 900 block, yesterday, this big cleanup happened. The streets were cleaned. The lawn was mowed. Debris was moved on. We're, of course, talking about that block of Pandora that is featured in an entrenched homeless encampment. What's it look like now this morning? And, you know, what was accomplished yesterday? Talk about what happened there.
14: Yeah, I think it's important for folks to realize that this was actually quite routine. We do this every year, and we do it in particular areas which have a high use value. And so obviously there's a certain intensity of the use that is on the 900 and sometimes the 800 block as well. And so once a year, and this is the third year we've done this just about the same time of year, we go in and we close off the street so we can do what's called a deep clean. And it is all of the things that you just identified. But it's also doing some infrastructure repair, dealing with any gaps in the sidewalks and the street itself, so doing asphalt repair, you know, so something as simple as changing light bulbs, dealing with trash, I mean, all the things that you've identified. But the important piece of it is that, you know, we do it because we understand how critical it is for, well, every block of the city to be kept in as best condition as it can. But that particular block, because it's so intensively used, does need special attention periodically. This was done, as I say, routinely every spring, and we were very clear and we were very careful about ensuring that all of the service providers who are on that block were well aware of this some days in advance, and in fact, even longer than that in some cases, as were the folks who tend to be there. And we did have folks who were able to ensure that anyone who needed to use the services, Our Place, the Harbor, the Pharmacy, a number of others, were able to get in and access those services if they needed to. And we had ambassadors guiding people and whatnot. So we were trying to do the important infrastructure cleanup, routine maintenance that we need to do, but at the same time ensure that the services that there were still accessible. So it's a challenging day, but I think it was done. From what I understand, the feedback we've had has been pretty positive. And yes, there's questions still to be determined about what happens with the blue fencing. I don't know if you would know about that. But,
2: actually, let's talk about the blue fencing, because a little while ago, the city erected that blue fencing, I guess, to kind of, again, because it's become an entrenched homeless encampment, trying to, I guess, corral that into a certain area or keep people off certain spots. The blue fencing, though, is not necessarily going to be coming back entirely as it was. Is that correct?
14: Yeah, that's true. We had to take it all down, of course, to do the work. And most of it has returned for a whole variety of different reasons, which we can talk about another time if you like. But what we are looking at as we proceed, of course, with the next steps in the community safety well-being work, we are going to begin testing what we need to do in order to bring the whole block, and in fact, not just the 900, but the 700, 800, 900, and 1,000 blocks back into an accessibility, an area that's accessible for everyone. And so we will be working, well, obviously, with bylaw, with the staff, with our city staff, with the staff at the service providers that are there, you know, with the police department, with a whole lot of different partners to test what works. And so we're moving, as you and I have talked many times, towards a more accessible few blocks. And it's incremental, and it certainly requires extensive collaboration, and we continue to do that work. But we're hopeful that it's beginning to look a little bit more accessible, and it will continue to be so as we do the work.
2: We got Victoria Mayor Marianalto here answering a bunch of questions with lots of stuff happening this week. Okay, one more quick one. We don't have a ton of time, but one of the big stories this week has been the demise of Rifflandia, our big music festival. Now, obviously, this isn't a city thing. It's its own thing, but it it does, you know, impact the city when we lose something like this. And one of the things that came up is we heard that venue problems were one of the issues. It's not the reason the whole thing is closing. They had other problems, but they were trying to do one more, and they were trying to get back into Royal Athletic Park, which I guess didn't quite work out for the month of September. And I just wanted to get a sense of what is happening at Royal Athletic Park, which meant you couldn't get Rifflandia back there.
14: Yeah, it's a great question. It is sad. And I mean, I love Rifflandia, and I'm sorry that for all the reasons that you're alluding to, it didn't work for them. I mean, I understand there was a lot of work around the economy that wasn't working as well as far as ticket sales and what that would do with their ability to draw a really high quality show. But the issue of RIP, absolutely for September, of course, we were already in negotiations with PFC for some Pacific Football Club for some of their guest soccer games there. And of course, we spend an enormous amount of time in collaboration with the local nations to present the powwow at the end of September. So it didn't work for this year, but we, of course, would be welcome on a conversation about future years. And, you know, they will have to make the decision, as you well know, for a company that does its own work, about whether or not they can take those risks and what they think they can do. But we are, of course, open to a conversation about them returning to RIP in the future. Absolutely.
2: Whew, we got a lot in there. I think we did well.
14: You did.
2: Okay.
14: Okay, well done.
2: Got a bunch of the issues with City of Victoria Mayor Marianalto. Much appreciated. Thank you so much for taking those questions, and we'll talk again soon.
14: Always a pleasure. Have a great weekend. Stay out of the sun.
2: Yeah, it's going to be warm, a little humid out there, so going to be hot. All right, we'll take a break right now. 8:30 News coming up next on CFAX.
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2: Good morning, 8:31 on Friday, June 12th. It's going to be warm and sunny today, but even warmer over the weekend. We'll get you a full forecast in just a moment. Right now, the news begins, and here is Lisa Best.
1: It is a great weekend for a road trip. BC Highway Patrol is reminding people there was a spike in deaths on the roads during the Victoria Day long weekend, along with an increase in excessive speeding tickets. It shows that too many drivers are exercising poor judgment behind the wheel. Five people died on BC roads this year during that May long weekend. There were no fatalities during the May long weekend in 2025. BC Highway Patrol wrote up over 9,600 speeding tickets and over 403 excessive speeding tickets during the campaign last year. This year, 7,900 speeding tickets were handed out, but a good chunk of those, 568, were for excessive speed. 48 of those excessive speed driving were on Vancouver Island. Police say the lower overall number for tickets is good, but it's not an indication that people are actually driving more safely when there's more stunt driving and excessive speed driving underway. Prime Minister Mark Carney is in Paris. He's set to meet with the French President Emmanuel Macron ahead of the G7 summit next week.
5: The Prime Minister will meet Macron at the Palais de Bicey this evening, where the two leaders will issue joint statements. Carney will also host a news conference before attending a dinner with Macron. The bilateral meeting could be one of the last between the two leaders, as Macron's second term is coming to an end in May 2027.
1: Busy place. That government official who briefed reporters ahead of the trip framed the meeting as Canada passing the G7 presidency baton to France and said the leaders will likely discuss how to advance a strategic partnership between the two countries. Elon Musk is becoming humanity's first trillionaire. His rocket company SpaceX went public this morning at $135 a share, pushing the company's valuation over $1 trillion. In its IPO announcement, SpaceX says it's the only company building the integrated hardware and software infrastructure for the future across space, connectivity, and AI. But speaking today to ABC News, chair of Value Edge Advisors and a corporate governance expert, Nell Minow says the company's financials do not support the valuation.
16: You're going to wake up with this in your retirement fund tomorrow, like waking up to your Christmas stocking with a lump of coal in it.
1: On that note, some of the hottest names in U.S. technology sector are going public at eye-popping valuations, including that one. Breanne Gardner, senior wealth manager at Velocity Investment Partners at Raymond James, says she recommends investors wait 5 to 7 months before allocating to a new public company.
18: We'll let the first wave of hype cool off and then evaluate the business like any other investment that we invest in. So for me, really, it's at this point, yes, I can evaluate their financials, their valuation, insider activity, technicals, and really look at other factors I consider before making an investment.
1: Gardner says IPOs can have strong first-day performances, but then lag in the overall market over the long term. A BC company awarded $500,000 contract by the Canadian Space Agency to support human and robotic lunar missions. Space Dirt CEO Sean Riddell says the moon has rich resources from ice to highly valuable helium-3.
19: The moon's a great kind of sandbox for space exploration as a whole. There's other interesting places to go, Mars being one of them, or asteroids, but they're much further away and the missions become much more complex.
1: Adele adds, with rocket technologies improving, going to the moon becomes quite attractive. And the Trump administration now fighting a court order to remove Donald Trump's name from the Kennedy Center in Washington.
20: The president's name is supposed to come down and be removed from the Performing Arts Center by today, but late yesterday, the Justice Department filing a notice of appeal challenging a ruling that found the attempt to rename the center was illegal. The Justice Department is arguing that removing Trump's name now would, quote, impede the center's fundraising efforts.
1: We'll let you know what happens next and what is going to be named next. That's your news to 8:35.
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2: Thank you, Lisa. We have sunshine, a temperature of 14 degrees right now at the airport, heading towards a high of 21. Cooler by the water. We've got your full weather forecast in just a moment. First off, let's go to the sports. The day's arrived for Canada to play its first ever FIFA World Cup game on home soil. It's going to be in the noon hour time as Canada takes on Bosnia-Herzegovina at the Toronto Stadium. No captain Alphonso Davies. He was ruled out for today's game due to a hamstring injury that he's still recovering from. In Toronto today, Vancouver gets its first game tomorrow as one of the other host cities. Now over to hockey, where the Carolina Hurricanes are one win away from their first Stanley Cup in 20 years. The Hurricanes defeated the Vegas Golden Knights 4-2 in Game 5 last night, Carolina taking a 3-2 lead in the best-of-seven series. Something else that happened yesterday was that the Vegas Golden Knights lost William Karlsson in the game he got hit into the boards during the second period. He did not return, and as soon as he was gone, things kind of went downhill. Vegas took four penalties that turned into two Carolina power play goals. Vegas coach John Tortorella says Karlsson is an important part of the team.
0: Up the middle of the ice, penalty killer, power play guy. He's a winner.
2: Vegas needs to win in Game 6 if they want to get back into this thing, and that's going to be on Sunday. Victoria Harbour Cats on the road last night. They finished up their third of three games in Edmonton. They'd won the first two, but the final one last night was a loss, 9-5. So Edmonton gets that one. Now the Harbour Cats are back home real quick because tonight they are at Wilson's Group Stadium at Royal Athletic Park to take on and host the Springfield Drifters. Victoria Shamrocks host the Barrage tonight at Q Center in La Crosse. That's at 6:30. We're five games into the season for the Shamrocks, and the Barrage find themselves actually at the top of the league at 10 points, but the Shamrocks are in second place with 8 points. So early in the season, these are the top two teams going at it tonight at the Q Center. And this texter said, good morning, Ryan and Lisa. The Junior A Shamrocks are also in action. They're hosting the Burnaby Lakers tomorrow, 3:30 at the Q Center. Thank you for sharing that at 7:10:10. And we're going to take a break. Traffic and weather coming up next as we start to get ready for our Friday food vibes. Dallas from the Vic Food Guys is going to be joining us shortly with some thoughts on neat things to eat and food experiences to have over the weekend ahead of us. We're also going to get a wine recommendation, too. That's all next.
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2: CFAX 1070 traffic and weather. Watch out for ongoing road work at Cook and Yates. We've also got the Quadra gas main work with delays around about Caledonia. For the rest of the commute, though, it's lighter than usual volume delays out there, so enjoy it. And for the weather forecast, enjoy that too. Sunshine and a high of 21 today. A bit cooler by the water, so like 16 degrees by the water. 21 if you're a little bit away from the windy one to Fuca Strait. Clear skies tonight, lows to 11, and then the heat comes in tomorrow. We'll see temperatures up to about 26 as the official kind of temperature at the thermometer. But if you're by the water, it's going to be, again, cooler. But you're going to have some humidity in the air. So it's got a humidex of 28, feeling like 28 in the humidity. Same thing for Sunday and Monday. So just sort of that warm mugginess, cooler by the water. That's what's happening for Saturday, Sunday, Monday. Then moderating a bit on Tuesday with a high of 22 degrees expected. And then that'll take us into next week. So it's really just this Saturday, Sunday, Monday period where the heat comes in. On the markets, let's take a look. S&P TSX in Toronto making some gains today, up 369 to 35,041. The Dow in New York is up 546 to 51,394. The NASDAQ is up 199 to 26,008. And the Canadian dollar at 71.6 cents U.S.
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2: 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Imagine that.
9: I even dressed up.
2: But this is the time where you come and give us a sneak peek of a wine you're recommending. So what do you got for us?
9: Yeah, so I read this fascinating article on the Alentejo region of Portugal. There's always been a soft spot. Like, I think the quality that comes out of Portugal is certainly in that Dork Uncorked range. The value that you're getting in the glass is usually 9 times out of 10, well above the price that you're paying. And this week, I found this particular wine. In fact, I found it in Vancouver when I was over there a couple of weeks ago. But you'll be able to get it at Everything Wine. You'll probably be able to get it at the Tudor House in your area. Vessel carries it. And I'm going to probably butcher the name of it. It's called Cerejas Tinto. Cerejais. So, for all you Portuguese,
2: feel free to text now.
9: Yeah, exactly.
2: 71010. Let us know how Rod did at that pronunciation.
9: It's Cerejas Tinto, and it was so delicious. There was this smoky character to it. There's this dark fruit character to it. A bright freshness on the palate. So it wasn't just dense. It wasn't just like, oh God, I need a big, huge steak or something like that with it. There's a freshness to it, but a density that you just don't get out of most wines. Now, in Vancouver, I paid like $25 for it, and I'd be happy to pay that again because it was that good. You'll probably pay somewhere just over the $20 mark on average here in Victoria, but it was absolutely delicious. Absolutely delicious. That is the Cerejas Tinto. It was absolutely fantastic. And this Friday's pick.
2: Thank you so much for it. And join us on the weekend for Dork Uncorked. Rod, until then, have a wonderful rest of your Friday.
9: Alrighty. Cheers.
2: And stay with us because in just a few moments, Dallas for the Vic Food Guys keeps the food vibes going. Right now it's 8:45 and over to the headlines with Lisa.
1: Latest on deaths of unrelated drugs overdoses in the month of April. The BC Coroner's Service says there's been a falling trend in recent years. The province reporting 119 deaths in April tied to the toxic drug crisis in BC. That number down from 135 in the month of March. Now the service says the death rate has been trending down for the past 5 years, especially for those people between the ages of 19 and 59. However, the majority of the victims are male. Vancouver Coastal Health has so far reported the highest number of deaths with 145 this year, followed by Fraser Health at 134. The U.S. president has gone from threatening strikes to calling off strikes, once again claiming a peace deal to end the 3-month-long war in the Middle East is within reach, possibly by this weekend. But on the other side, the leader in Iran is eager to settle the contract, though Iranian officials have yet to confirm this fully. The U.S. official telling ABC News that it appears Iran attempted to strike commercial ships transiting the Strait of Hormuz, with the U.S. forces shooting down 2 Iranian attack drones. And Donald Trump is fighting a court order to remove his name from the John F. Kennedy Center for the Performing Arts in Washington, D.C. Trump's board at the Kennedy Center voted yesterday to seek a stay on the judge's ruling that Trump's name was added illegally. The court-ordered deadline to remove the name was today. As of this morning, the physical sign remains on the facade while the courts sort out the final appeal. And that's your news to 847.
2: Thank you, Lisa. Dallas from the Vic Food Guys joining us next. And even Dallas has the FIFA World Cup on the brain as he talks about some of the things going on this weekend to do with food events. And one of them does have to do with how you can watch one of these games and eat and drink things.
1: Al fresco.
2: Yeah, at the Market Square Beer Garden. We're going to get into that in just a moment with Dallas. Traffic and weather, too. If you see a problem out there, text us at 71010.
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1: 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Okay, over to the traffic and weather. Things are really clearing up. I mean, it's been a pretty easy day already, and we're seeing it get even easier out there for the morning commute. No problems to report other than usual traffic delays from construction downtown. Bay Street Bridge is going both directions. I'll just say that again. It's great to have that back in action. That was the case as of yesterday, but if you missed it, you can go both ways on the Bay Street Bridge now. For the weather forecast, it is sunshine, highs of 21, cooler by the water. Clear skies tonight, lows to 11. Tomorrow, sunshine, highs of 26, cooler by the water, but feeling warmer with some humidity in the air, a humidex of 28. And then that same forecast for Sunday and Monday. Those are the warm days. And then it just goes back to sunshine and a high of 22, so it comes down a bit by Tuesday. Right now, for Victoria, the temperature at the international airport, our official temperature is 14 degrees. A little warmer in some other places. For instance, in Saanich, in the Tillicum neighborhood, it's 17 right now.
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1: Love this time of day. Dallas from the Vic Food Guys is here. Dallas, how you doing?
7: So on Monday, Josh said he doesn't eat before when I'm on the air.
1: Yeah,
7: like I come and join. Do you eat right before we do this?
1: No.
7: Like, when's the last time you ate this morning?
1: I didn't eat this morning.
8: Well, there's a difference, right? Because sometimes you bring food to Josh.
1: And that's true.
7: Well, I mean, there is that, but right. It's just like I said, going to the grocery store and you don't eat beforehand, that's dangerous.
1: Yeah, exactly.
7: You know, you talk to me, it might be a little bit dangerous.
8: It is.
1: Well, this is a very dangerous moment for us right here, that's for sure. As Dallas drops in to share some ideas for cool events or just cool things to eat over the weekend. But I got to pass on a story to Lisa here. Lisa, So I was just getting Dallas up on the phone. And Do you know what he just told me?
8: What?
1: Do you know what he was doing last night?
8: No.
1: He was hanging out with other morning show regular feature, Fiona from Machosen Farm.
8: What?
7: Yeah, I was out on the farm. I had dinner with the whole crew, and it was just an awesome time. I've known Fiona probably for 16 years. We were talking about it last night.
8: Wow.
7: I think it's been 16 years. So, yeah, I've never been out to the farm. And I didn't know that that Feast of Fields was held twice at the farm. So, amazing stuff last night. Anybody looking for seeds, it's crazy to see the variety that they have there. They had some insane corn that looked – I've never seen corn that was that color. This Basque corn. It was really cool. So shout out to Fiona.
1: Yeah, and she'll be back doing her gardening tips with us on Monday morning, usually kind of in the 6 o'clock hour. Mm-hmm. We do that regular feature here on the morning show. I just think it's funny that we got you on Fridays, we got Fiona on Mondays, but you two together just hanging out last night. That's
8: a lot
1: of fun.
8: Foodies hanging out.
7: Yeah, 100%.
1: All right.
7: Yeah, 100%.
1: But let's get right to it, because we got so much to get through as far as food events this weekend, and we're going to start with one that it kind of ties into the FIFA World Cup of Soccer.
7: Yeah, so for anybody that's looking for a cool venue to go watch the Canada game today at 12, there's also the USA game at 6 p.m., but both games are going to be in Market Square. There's going to be a beer garden set up, and it's a collaboration with the Drake, Harold Brewing, and Whistle Boy. So they're all teaming up. There's going to be a 20-foot screen. Both games are played in Market Square. So if you want a cool venue, I think that is going to be the place to go watch it. So that's happening today at 12 p.m. and 6 p.m.
1: All right, so that is Market Square. They've got the big watch party going on there. But there's so many other things happening this weekend. We've talked already this morning about the fact that Fernfest was originally canceled, but then they got the grant, they were able to pull it off, and now here we are. Tomorrow is Fernfest.
7: Yeah, I met Marcy a couple weeks ago at the Strawberry Fest, and just I can't wait for tomorrow. You know, it's going to be killer. 10 hours of just amazing community goodness is how I'm going to describe it. So I'm really looking forward to that one. But yeah, Fernfest tomorrow. So that's a big one. And then there's also the Filipino cultural event happening this weekend.
1: Oh.
7: That's happening both days in Centennial Square. I've gone, I think the last 4 years, I've gone every year, and it's always been a blast. So this is another situation where, you know, you have music, tons of food, different cultural dances, but it's a very unique vibe at Mabuhay, I would say. And that's happening in

0: yeah, Centennial Square both days, 10 to 5 p.m. Saturday, Sunday.
1: You go down and eat some food. That's kind of the real goal there, right?
0: Yeah, and you get to soak in some of the culture. I mean, the Filipino community here has really grown, and it's amazing when you look at like Friends and Family Bake, the little bakery that's down by Fantan Alley there. Like, there's so much cool stuff in the city, and it's, I'm really glad that, you know, that there's a showcase being put on like this. So we're lucky this weekend. There's a ton of stuff to go to, you know, and then there's another one that's actually not happening this weekend, but next weekend on Sunday, the 20th. I've given a shout out to this before, but I just want to throw a quick reminder so people can get tickets before they run out or they sell out. But it's called Wingstock, and it's happening at the Roundhouse in Esquimalt. It's to support the Victoria Firefighters Association. The tickets are $92 all in. So as far as events go, it's on the cheaper end. But if you like chicken wings and you're only going to go to one event this summer, you're probably going to want to make it this event.
1: This is your event. Okay.
0: Yeah, this is it. Yeah, beverages, music, and just a bunch of chicken wings.
1: So it's called Wingstock. It's at the Roundhouse, which is Bayview Place, kind of right across the Johnson Street Bridge. I got a question for you, though, Dallas, because you got to be a guy who has thoughts on chicken wings. What makes a good chicken wing?
0: It's got to be crispy.
1: Okay.
0: I need it to be crispy. I think I don't want it to be this sort of soggy and yeah. The sauce that you put on it, I don't like to have it like just thrown on at the last second. It'd be great if it could be marinated or just there's some length of time where the sauce has had some time to infuse or that whatever flavors on it has had time to infuse onto the chicken wing.
1: See, I knew you'd have thoughts.
2: Difference. That makes a huge difference marinating.
0: Yeah, but again, when I'm saying this, it's like, well, how do you keep it crispy? Well, you also give it time to soak in some kind of sauce or something. And I'm not the scientist, the food scientist that's going to figure that out.
2: No?
0: That's just what I want. So I leave that up to the experts.
1: If you want to impress Dallas at Wingstock, make sure you got some crispy wings. That's how you do it.
0: Yes. Okay. And then, so the next thing I want to give a shout out to Colton, who runs Savor the Wild. He does a little pop up on Wednesday nights at the Highland Pacific Golf Course, and his whole premise is he wants to cook up local proteins and veggies and connect everyone with the local abundance that we live amongst here. He's working with like local producers like Meadow Farms, or Still Meadow Farms in Machozen, you know, Finest at Sea, Fry's Bakery. But it's a cool little grab and go thing at the Highland Pacific Golf Course on Wednesday nights.
1: Oh.
0: And so, yeah, totally unexpected. I mean, if you're going to hit some balls, I don't think you'd expect this guy to be doing the super cool farm to table stuff, but I'm probably going to go next Wednesday and I don't golf. So I'm just going to go for food.
1: So you don't have to be
0: Highland Pacific Golf.
1: You don't have to be golfing. You could just go to the Highland Pacific Golf Course Wednesday nights, find this thing called Savor the Wild.
0: Yeah, I hope you can, because I'm not going to golf. I just want to go eat the food, so I'm hoping that's possible.
1: I love it. This is great. I love the fact that you bring us these things you would never know was happening unless you stumbled upon it, or unless you listened to Dallas and his Vic Food Guys chats with us, or you could follow Vic Food Guys on Instagram. I do encourage everybody to do that, because you put all the stuff you talk about here, you put posts up about that on your Instagram account, Vic Food Guys. But Dallas, we're out of time for today. Thanks for doing this. Happy eating, and we'll talk again next week.
0: Yeah, thank you. Sounds good.
1: All right, that's it for me. Lisa's got your news, though, coming up. Have a wonderful weekend, everybody. Thanks to Morgana Adby for producing today's show. And one more reminder, from me at least, that it's the CFAX Summer of Rock.

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1: That's what they came for!
0: June 11th to July 19th.
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11: Good morning, I'm Lisa Best with your CFAX 1070 News to 9 o'clock. A lot of response for and against Canada Post rolling out the latest phase of its transition from door-to-door delivery to community mailboxes. The company selected more than 36 communities that will undergo the conversion starting next year. The list locally for 2027 includes Colwood, Esquimalt, Langford, Saanich, Victoria, View Royal. Canada Post says it will begin discussions with local governments to begin those conversions. The changes will see an additional 485,000 addresses move to more centralized mode of mail delivery. Those homes come on top of the 136,000 addresses in 13 communities that were already selected in the first wave of conversion later this year, early next. Switching the 4 million addresses that will still enjoy doorstep delivery to community mailboxes within about 5 years marks a key pillar in Canada Post's plan to overhaul its business model in the face of declining letter mail and mounting financial losses that have been going for quite a while. A White House official says Commerce Secretary Howard Lutnick has been leading the charge on the Gordie Howe International Bridge, which has seen its opening delayed by Canada at the request of the U.S.
12: Speaking on background, the administration official says Michigan Governor Gretchen Whitmer had a recent conversation with the White House about the bridge, but she wasn't given a green light for it to open. Invitations had already been sent out for a ribbon cutting that was supposed to take place today to mark the opening. But on Thursday morning, the Windsor-Detroit Bridge Authority said Canada and the U.S. agreed to delay the opening as the two countries attempted to resolve any outstanding issues. Another source, who was not authorized to speak publicly, says Lutnick and U.S. Ambassador to Canada Pete Hoekstra intervened in the file. Lutnick got involved with the bridge after a meeting earlier this year with the owners of the competing Ambassador Bridge. Kelly Malone, The Canadian Press, Washington.
11: BC would have liked to see the federal government's new online harms bill go a little bit further and stronger teeth. Attorney General Nikki Sharma says the bill doesn't address all of the province's concern. It also lacks the requirements for AI companies to report violent content to police, something that may have helped avert the tragedy in Tumbler Ridge in February.
13: I spoke with the Minister Miller about this directly yesterday, and what we've asked for and what's contained in the bill. He responded to me that they're looking at really clear transparency measures and guidelines that the regulator will set up to set out what type of reporting safety requirements should be there for all platforms, and then some kind of transparency and reporting requirements. It does fall short of what we asked for, and we're waiting to see if it's enough.
11: Sharma says many of BC's selections and suggestions were included in the bill, but she says it needs to move quickly now. The U.S. government's tally on that New World screwworm cases has risen to 9.
2: 6 of the infestations involve cattle, 2 goats, but it's the case in New Mexico that has pet owners concerned. That one involves a dog.
14: It's definitely very scary, you know, to have something travel and you don't know what it is.
15: Just worried that it might spread.
2: Carlos Mata is sticking to his vet's advice.
15: Just staying cautious, making sure there's no open wounds on my dog.
2: The screwworm fly lays eggs in open wounds primarily on cattle, but it can affect any mammal. Jim Ryan, ABC News in Dallas-Fort Worth.
11: Checking your markets on this final day of trading. The TSX in the green, in a good way, 340 points, 35,011. The Dow is up 349 at 51,198, and our Canadian dollar at 71.60 cents U.S. Today's CFAX 1070 news poll. 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Sunny, high 21. Today, clear tonight. Winds 30 from the southwest along the Juan de Fuca Strait. Low 11. Sunny, 26 tomorrow. It's going to feel like 28 with the humidity. Sunday and Monday, both calling for sunshine with highs of 27 both days.
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1: Good Friday, everybody. A little techno pop from the 80s there to kick off the show. Nothing wrong with that. I'm Graham Richardson. Great to have you with us. We got a busy day today. If you're anywhere in the Vancouver or Toronto area, you know the big story, of course, is FIFA. We'll talk about the economics of FIFA with the minister responsible. We've spent a lot of time in news in the last month and a half, probably longer, actually, talking about Alberta separation. You're going to meet a veteran, a farmer, who is in northern Alberta and is not part of the larger sort of movement, but is involved. And he wants to leave Canada. And he's an average person who has served his country at the top levels in the military, by the way. And he just believes passionately that Alberta will do better on their own. And if there's a criticism collectively of us, Eastern-based media, myself included, we are spending an awful lot of time talking to key players, politicians, leaders in this space. I don't think we spend enough time talking to both sides of, you know, regular Albertans about what they think and why. So we're going to do that with Shane Nadone coming up shortly on the show, the Graham Richardson Show. I'm here for the next 2 hours. Glad you can join us. But as we do every Friday, we're going to start off with the Friday Five.
0: Friday Five.
1: Five things that caught my attention today. I have to start with the bridge to nowhere. This, if you haven't been paying attention, this is a bridge that's worth $4.6 billion, Canadian built, with American workers, American steel. It has been decades in the making, connecting Windsor to Detroit. It's a new span of bridge. It's ready to go. And Mr. Trump and the White House generally have delayed it again. There was supposed to be a ribbon cutting today, and that's been put off indefinitely. It's not exactly clear what the issue is or how it's tied up with larger trade issues. Prime Minister confirming yesterday that, in fact, the American side, the Americans in the White House, requested a delay in the opening of the bridge. Here's Windsor Mayor Drew Dilkins on Power Play last night.
2: I have no idea. I mean, obviously, the fingerprints of Donald Trump are all over this, based on his comments after things had moved forward and the ribbon cutting was set and everyone was notified and invited. The president wasn't happy with that. His fingerprints are on it and everything has been unwound again.
1: Very strange story. When it first broke that there was going to be a ribbon cutting, we were specifically asking, okay, that's great. When is traffic going to flow? Someone told the Detroit Free Press, 6 a.m., on Monday, and then the White House put out a statement saying our position hasn't changed, and very quickly it all unraveled. So the bridge is ready to go, but there's no cars on it as the two sides, I guess, discuss something that we're not really clear on what they're discussing about. This is something, number two, that you might have missed. This is the food strategy announced by the government yesterday, by Mark Carney yesterday, the Prime Minister. He wants to take back control of Canada's food supply chain, and he says that he's going to, the government of Canada wants to increase more competition. Right now, 88% of fruit and 72% of vegetables are imported. And this strategy says supply chain inefficiencies and high transportation costs leave us vulnerable. Here's the Prime Minister.
3: A country's sovereignty depends on its ability to feed, to fuel, and to defend itself. Right now, we're not fully in control of our food system. It's an over-reliance that's left us vulnerable to global shocks, to conflicts, droughts, tariffs. This strategy is about changing that. It's about putting Canadians back in control of what we grow, what we buy, what we put on our table.
1: They say their goal in this strategy is to lower grocery prices, but it's not sure, we're not clear on how long that's going to take. I mean, the strategy talks about intensification, about the fact that big chains control a handful of the stores that we have, and that's contributing to higher prices. But it's certainly a long-term goal to increase competition. It's not sort of a light switch thing. But the government's saying that they can do this with a more resilient system, less vulnerable to global shocks, and stronger domestic supply chains and reduced red tape, all of it leading to more competition. We'll see how that pans out and whether it pans out. The strategy on food. Number three is social media ban. It's coming for Canada. Here's the Minister of Culture, essentially and Identity, Minister Mark Miller, talking about regulating online spaces and keeping children safe.
4: We're failing our children. Enough is enough. Our parents cannot face these challenges alone, and the safety of children can't be an afterthought. We need basic protection in place so every child in this country can be safe on platforms they use every day.
1: Let me know what you think of this. Text us at 71010. Is it going to work? I'm skeptical how a government anywhere can do anything to keep kids... Like, look, should they be doing something because of the mental health of children, of young people, because of their addictions to these algorithms? Of course, if they can. I'm not sure what kind of a dent this is going to put in that problem. I'm not sure how you're going to be able to police that, or there are specific things in the proposed legislation that would penalize big companies. It's just, you know, it's kind of like, How do you take something away that is a very large part of the social circle for many, many kids? Not every kid is, is harmed by social media and by their digital life. But I think once that has really taken hold in society, it's very, very difficult to shake. We'll see if the government can do it. Number four, the World Cup of Soccer is here. This is one of the largest sporting events in the world in Canada. 13 matches in two cities. The spending by governments, plural, will be in excess of $1 billion. If you're doing the math, that is $82 million a match, I believe, is what it comes down to. It's very, very expensive. We're going to have the Secretary of State out of Vancouver and on, himself an Olympian, of course. We're going to have him on to talk about, you know, this investment, as he calls it, and whether it's worth it and why he says it's worth it. If you're in one of the cities or even in the regions where it's happening, I happen to be in Toronto this week, and it was a, you know how you get that feel, something big is happening, there's a buzz in the city, there are different languages around, the weather was nice, you know, downtown at places like Union Station, they've sort of busted out food carts and areas for people to sit. So there's that sort of excitement, that surge excitement. Not only that, the government and plural, as I said, all governments that support this argue, you know, this is not just about professional football. This is not just about the highest level. It is a trickle-down situation from an event this size. I think we've seen that with the Olympics, right? When we've hosted the Olympics, Calgary's legacy in 88, of course, Vancouver's legacy in 2010. I know there are mixed reviews for some Olympic games, but Vancouver says this is a huge event, but it's different than the Olympics. So we'll talk to him in just a moment about the World Cup of Soccer. And we're going to end on a fairly harsh one. The man at the center of W5 investigation has pleaded guilty. This is an horrendous story that Avery Haines has won an award for this week. 37-year-old Brian Hayward has pleaded guilty to sexually assaulting, recording, and sharing videos of 7 women. Here is Avery Haines today on this development.
5: Big development in the case of Brian Hayward. He's the man who was arrested by police in Hamilton, Ontario last year after we supplied his name and address in relation to our investigation into an online network of men who were secretly drugging, raping, and videotaping.
1: That is Avery Haines on social media. She is actually off, but she is talking about this horrendous case that she profiled, and in a very difficult situation. Actually had to tell police about this offender that she found in the course of her investigation. When we come back on the Graham Richardson Show, the big conversation with someone who wants to leave Canada. Thanks for being here. Stay with us.
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1: Welcome back. I am Graham Richardson. Glad you could join us. We've spent a fair amount of time, as all media has, talking about the Alberta independence movement, the question about the question that Daniel Smith has put in front of people or is about to put in front of people for October 19th, and what that might mean and what the next few months are going to mean. As I said in the intro, I don't think we've spoken to regular people enough, people who feel passionately on both sides. And today we're going to meet Shane Nettohin. He's a Canadian veteran, an Alberta pro-independence person. He is a veteran, as I said, and he's also a farmer, and he joins us from northwest Alberta, right, Shane? Near Grand Prairie.
2: Yeah, just about an hour north of Grand Prairie, town of Fairview.
1: Thanks so much for joining us, Shane. Tell me about when these feelings for you started, that maybe going alone for Alberta or going as an independent country would be better for people like you, your friends, your neighbors, and your family.
2: Well, first of all, thanks for having me, Graham, and congrats on your new show. It's hard to put a finger on when it started. Like, I've always kind of been passionate about current events and history and everything, and always kind of track the history. But I think it's current events leading up to where we are at now, just a culmination. And it's my observation kind of the narrative surrounding Alberta independence that the vast majority of people don't understand Alberta and the West and our history. And they speak a lot about our grievances, of which there are many: pipelines, equalization, values, two-tiered citizenship and judiciaries, unfair representation. It's all those things. But I think the root of the problem for me, when I started to observe closely and really convince me, is that we have taxation without representation. And I just truly believe that Canada is geographically too large for our system of governance. We have a concentration of population in the East, which means the West has very little to no say. It's almost cursory representation. And we don't have a say in the direction our ship is heading. We're just along for the ride and paying the bills while we're at it.
1: Can I get at that a bit? Because, quite a few years ago, in between the Trudeau years, I was in the interior of BC and I saw an old friend, and he just simply could not fathom how parts of the country were still voting for Mr. Trudeau. And we don't need to get into that, but I think it was touching on what you're talking about, that there's just, you just do not see how such a large group of the population can still go a certain way. And I mean, it's math in many ways, because the population and the seats are concentrated. So you're saying, would a conservative, let's say Mr. Poilievre won, would that have given you pause to think about separation in a different way? Or is what you're saying,
2: no,
1: that just because of the numbers, we're always going to be left out from your point of view?
2: That's correct. We don't have regional representation. So, and to answer your question about Mr. Poilievre, is yes, I was rooting for him in the last election, and certainly that was the straw that broke the camel's back. But no, because Mr. Poilievre represents the status quo. And it's not a knock on him, but he's now actively campaigning against something that, in my opinion, he should probably stay out of, because his constituency is probably one of the most pro-independence constituencies in Alberta. And without the exact stats in front of me, I can't rightfully claim this, but he is probably not rightfully representing his constituency right now. He is a federal leader. So that's kind of on that. But to go back to your point about Trudeau and why so many people, we're flabbergasted that people still can vote for Trudeau and the same party that's been in for 11 years. Yeah, they changed the leader, but and Trudeau's father, he was one of the most harmful things for Confederation. I mean, the patriation of our Constitution brought us to this point. Mr. Trudeau here, the father, he he brought in something that, and René Lévesque warned of it in 1981. He said it's going to have dire consequences for Confederation. It brought us to this point. It took 44 years, but Confederation doesn't work. It doesn't work for the West.
1: So there's nothing, there's literally nothing, and I don't want to debate you about Mr. Trudeau's legacy, junior or senior, because we'll waste some time. But there's, no problem. You're obviously, there's a lot of people who agree with you, Shane. No problem at all. But is there literally nothing either of these parties could do to convince you that staying with and in Canada is better than leaving?
2: At this point, no, because my understanding of Canadian history and our system is that the Constitution is effectively impossible to change. We've tried twice. It's failed. Meech Lake, Charlottetown.
1: And then nobody wants to touch it because of that, right?
2: Nobody wants to touch it. And, you know, if I may,
1: sure,
2: to use Carney's Davos speech about, you know, nobody wants to touch it. I think there's this underlying knowledge in Canada about Confederation that nobody wants to talk about. And it's, we need to name reality, to quote Mark Carney. And, you know, his speech, which was brilliant, he unknowingly, in my opinion, wrote a manifesto for Alberta independence. He spoke about the rupture of the old world order and has continually pushed the concept of the new world order. He spoke about the Czech dissident Václav Havel's analogy of the shopkeeper and the sign in the window. And in my opinion, that sign in the window is our Confederation. Okay. And it's the lie that it works. And Alberta is taking the sign out of our window because it doesn't work for us. And if you go back to Alberta's history pre-1905, the premier of the Northwest Territories at the time, Sir Frederick William Haultain, he was pushing for an apolitical province called Buffalo, which would have encompassed Alberta and Saskatchewan. But the Laurier government, and with the Interior the Minister Clifford Sifton, did not want that because it would be too much power for the West, and they felt they wouldn't be able to govern it. Plus, they were also still reeling from the rebellions, the Red River Rebellion and the Louis Riel Rebellion in Saskatchewan. And they just said no, and they forced Confederation on us, and we were the only two provinces that never had a say in joining Canada, and we never owned our resources until 1930. The Natural Resources Act was passed. So when you look at that, and you look at the undergoing lie that is Canada, that Confederation works, that sign is coming out of our window.
1: I'm unfortunately getting short on time. That's just the way it goes. It's okay. What is your sense of how many people have this view? How successful do you think the referendum about a referendum will be?
2: We're going to win.
1: Really?
2: We're going to win. Right now, you know, the hardcore separatists, if you want to use that word, I would say floats between 35-ish. It was probably around 42% about a month ago. I would, honestly speaking, we're a little bit on our back foot right now, just with what happened after that leak of the voters list, which was totally unacceptable.
1: Yeah.
2: And
1: the polls say you're lower, though. The public polls say you're lower. You're not buying that. You think you're higher.
2: You know what? I take an average of all the polls. I think a lot of the polls are probably mostly accurate. I think Angus Reid, like, I was reading up on some of those polls, and they use like people who belong to their forum.
1: Okay.
2: So I don't know. I've never been polled. Like, I don't know anyone up in my area that's ever been polled. And Shane? And in general, yeah.
1: Sorry to cut you off. No, I'm running short on time, but I want to have you back again at some point. Are you good to come back on?
2: Absolutely. Would love to.
1: Shane Nedewin from Northern Alberta, who wants to leave Canada. Thank you, Shane. We'll talk later. I'm Graham Richardson. Stay with us.
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4: Good morning, I'm Lisa Best with your CFAX 1070 News to 9:30. With temperatures rising across Greater Victoria this weekend, the BCSPCA is reminding you about the risk of leaving pets in hot vehicles, even for a short period of time. and what to do if you see an animal in distress locked in a hot car. Leaving the air conditioning on, windows down, parking in the shade may seem like good options to keep your pet cool, but they're not fail-safe. Last year, the BCSPCA helpline opened 607 animal protection files about animals in hot cars. 151 of those were reported on Vancouver Island, the Gulf Islands, and the Sunshine Coast. So far this year, the helpline has opened 143 files, and the weather really hasn't turned hot just yet. News of another major recall in the auto world.
5: Ford is recalling more than 250,000 Ford Focus vehicles from model years 2012 through 2018. The automaker says these cars were incorrectly repaired under a previous recall that was meant to fix a problem that caused the engine to stall while driving. Ford says dealers will provide a powertrain software update free of charge to owners. Notification letters are expected to be mailed out July 6th. I'm Marcela Sanchez.
4: A new BMO survey finds 37% of divorced or separated Canadians say the financial cost of leaving their marriage kept them in it longer than they wanted to. Money remains a significant source of tension within relationships. 28% put a pause on their divorce or legal separation. 32% cite concerns about the financial costs of the process. 27% stated they couldn't afford separate households, and 18% said was uncertainty like inflation and job security. The survey comes at a time when affordability remains one of Canada's top main concerns. And Dolly Parton, yes, the singer, is turning your morning grind into morning sunshine.
6: The country icon has launched her own coffee line called Cup of Ambition, a nod to that famous moment in 9 to 5. You know, this one.
7: Tumble out of bed and stumble to the kitchen, pour myself a cup of ambition and yawn and stretch and try to come to life.
6: Now you can literally do it. The new brews come in light, medium, and dark roast, each meant to give you that Dolly-powered kick to start your day with a smile. Dolly says she wants a coffee that helps folks wake up, perk up, and chase those big dreams, just like the song says. I'm Monica Nelson.
4: You can certainly do that this weekend with the gorgeous weather on the way. Sunshine, high 21 today. Clear tonight. Winds light, southeast 30 near the Juan de Fuca Strait tonight. Low 11 Saturday. Sunshine, high 26. Feeling more like 28 with the humidity. And Sunday, Monday, more of the same sunshine both days. Highs of 27 expected.
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1: Welcome back. I'm Graham Richardson on this Friday. A beautiful day out there. I just happened to have returned from Toronto, and I am not a massive football soccer fan, but the city is buzzing. You can see it everywhere. Things are happening. There's a sense of excitement building, of course. If you're irritated by the traffic, hopefully our next guest can help assuage you of those concerns. Secretary of State for Sport and the Sherpa for FIFA, Adam Van Cooveren, joins us. Mr. Van Cooveren, thanks so much for joining us.
2: Thanks for having me on, Graham.
1: This is more than a sport, this event. This is a worldwide event. This is a tremendous opportunity for Canada, I think is fair to say. We can have a debate about whether it's worth the money. I'm assuming you will say it is. What is the biggest part from your perspective about this tournament and about the stage that Canada is on?
2: Well, the best part is that there's no single benefit that Canadians will realize. And, you know, the benefits that all Canadians will realize from hosting the world's largest event with our partners in Mexico and the United States this year are across the board, from social benefits like more access to sport. There's economic benefits like a boost to our GDP and over 24,000 jobs created because we're hosting FIFA. There's infrastructure updates. So whether you're a soccer fan or not, places like BMO Field, Toronto Field, Toronto Stadium for the next couple of weeks and BC Place have been upgraded. There are twice as many elevators now at BC Place than there used to be. We're hosting a lot of incredible free concerts. There's going to be music. There's going to be cultural experiences. It really is across the board. And I've been saying consistently that 2026 is Canada's year of sport. Mm. The FIFA 2026 Men's World Cup is certainly featuring strong among the reasons why. That's not the only reason why. But it is certainly exciting to be hosting the world's largest event this year. And, you know, I know you mentioned traffic off the top, so I'll address that. We don't need to host the FIFA 2026 Men's World Cup to have bad traffic in Toronto. I was born in the city, lived in the city for almost two decades. There's bad traffic regardless of what we're hosting. Don't blame it on FIFA.
1: No.
2: But it is going to be an exciting time.
1: On that point, I'm a West End guy myself, not Burlington, but grew up Etobicoke. And I remember, you know, I know the scene. Grounds. How confident are you the TTC and GO can get everybody in and out without direct train access like we have in Vancouver to the event? Like the SkyTrain in Vancouver, arguably perhaps more of a main line, and you've got to connect to subways. I hear you on GO Train. You are confident that the grounds, you can move that many people in and out given what the plans are?
2: Toronto has demonstrated that ability time and time again. In fact, the first night of the Toronto Tempo, the new WNBA team was on the same night as a massive, I believe, sold out soccer game at BMO, and it was seamless. Mm. It was great. I took a bike share after I took the train. Love the city bikes, and you know, there's a lot of transit options. Certainly, walking, taking the train is preferable over driving to the CNE for any type of an event. But I'm very confident that the city of Toronto has done all their homework to ensure that. Look, there'll be lineups, there'll be wait times, but that's natural with a global event this size. It's literally the largest thing that's happening around the world, and we couldn't be more proud or more excited to host.
1: Is it bigger than the Olympics, or is it up there with the Olympics? I guess it depends on how
2: different.
1: You measure it.
2: Yeah, it's just different. It's one sport when the Olympics is, depending on whether you're talking about the summer or the winter, like 20 or 40 sports. The Olympics is 16 days with activities from morning, noon, and night. In Canada, we're hosting 13 soccer games. So, you know, put that in context. There will be about 20 hours of football throughout the tournament in Canada. There are 16 host cities, 3 in Mexico, 2 in Canada, and 11 in the United States of America. I think it's 104 matches all told, and it takes more than 5 weeks. Mm-hmm. So 5 weeks is a lot longer than 16 days. And, you know, in terms of logistics and all the preparations, they're certainly similar and worthy of comparison in some ways, but very different in others.
1: When you talk about the benefit to the public, you're well aware of the parliamentary budget officer, a $1 billion price tag for all levels of government for 13 games. I think you've outlined the benefits. I'm wondering, though, about the precedent on these things. You know, I happen to be an Ottawa Senators fan. I know that they are looking to build a new arena on the Breton Flats close to Parliament Hill downtown. Does this kind of government spend on big events like this open you to other requests for professional sports investment, things like stadiums, other events, because you've done this for FIFA?
2: Well, you know, first and foremost, I'll frame it as an investment in our country's future, our ability to host world-class events and our ability to attract more foreign direct investment are really, really important in our ability to continue to grow our economy in Canada. But domestically, what we're looking at is more than 26,000 jobs at my most recent count. An expected boost in our GDP in the multiple billions of dollars. It's not simply an investment in 13 soccer games, as was characterized. There are legacy items like improvements to stadiums. The accessibility of BC Place has been doubled with twice as many elevators installed. But also BC Place is more than just a soccer stadium. It's a convention center, and that convention capacity has been improved, updated and increased, which is, you know, excellent for attracting conferences, not just soccer games and concerts. But when we look at the cost, and I'm glad that you identified it as borne by all levels of government, municipal, provincial, and federal, it's not just those 13 games. We're also talking about 330 events across the country to celebrate Canada Day with soccer, to celebrate St. Jean de Baptiste with soccer at its core. We're also looking at Multiculturalism Day and Indigenous Persons Day and Acadian Day, all with soccer themes. We're also doing a Celebrate Canada tour with FIFA and their sponsors.
1: I have no doubt, not to push back, I have no doubt that, look, this is going to be a tremendous event, no question about it. But my question is, for the people who aren't soccer fans, who are struggling with grocery prices, as you know, and who feel that this is happening around them without their participation, and their governments have funded it, that does raise some questions about whether it's worth it. I appreciate the governments, plural, believe it is. But what do you say to people who say, you know what, I think there's better priorities than a very wealthy worldwide organization like FIFA for government funding?
2: That I would say that we need more sport infrastructure in Canada. The amount of joy that I've seen on the faces of young people who we were able to bring to games with an investment with Canada Soccer, upwards of 5,000 young people came to friendly matches. Sport is important. We are a world-class nation. We're the best sport hosting nation in the world, and we only attract events of this magnitude with investment. Mm-hmm. And every single dollar pays off. And I agree, we need to see grocery prices come down. The cost of living is too high, and we don't get there without an improved GDP. That's part of the process. Jobs are important. Well, this project increased the number of jobs available to Canadians. It also improved, you know, the lives of bartenders, waiters, waitresses, people who work in hotels, because there will be increased activity, not just in Toronto and Vancouver, but across the country as a result of this.
1: All right. It's going to be an exciting summer. And as you say, the eyes of the world on Canada, with eyes on Team Canada as well. Maybe there's a soccer Sidney Crosby moment or one of your moments in the Olympics.
2: Soccer or football. and I think it's really important to appreciate what an amazing time it is right now for men's soccer. We've seen Christine Sinclair and Diane Matheson and so many other amazing athletes win medals for Canada at the Olympics in women's soccer. But now we've got Jonathan David and Alphonso Davies and Richie Larea and so many other incredible soccer players competing for Canada. Growing up, there often wasn't a Canadian team in these tournaments. Now there is. We can't take that for granted. It's an exciting time.
1: Minister Adam Van Cuverden, appreciate your time, and you're going to have a busy summer. A lot of other people will too. Thanks so much for being here.
2: Thanks. It was my pleasure.
1: And as we're speaking to him, of course, we are seeing thousands of fans walking to Canada's first match in Toronto, thousands of them in the streets, Bosnia-Herzegovina supporters. Of course, Canadian supporters will be there too. I'm Graham Richardson. When we come back, changes at Canada Post.
0: Downtown.
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2: Welcome back to the show. It's the Graham Richardson Show on this Friday. Hope you're having a good afternoon. Canada Post is making major changes. They are facing significant challenges on the finance side, a tremendous amount of losses, and their business is shifting. So they are in the process of converting hundreds of thousands of homes from home delivery to community mailboxes. And yesterday they announced the next phase of the transformation. Joining us now to talk about this from Canada Post is Director of Public Relations for Canada Post, Ariane Sauvé. Ms. Sauvé, thanks so much for being here.
3: Hey, my pleasure. Thank you for having me on.
2: Tell me about these changes. These are big conversions, 158,000 addresses across the country. Why do you have to do this now?
3: Yes. Well, the government was very clear last year when they gave us the directive that we have to transform the postal service. You know, we are facing difficult financial situation with a record loss of $1.5 billion in 2025 and an additional $205 million loss in the first quarter of 2026. So we have to transform, and transformation is underway. And yesterday we announced that we're extending the conversion to guarantee mailboxes to an additional 485,000 addresses in 2027 across 37 new communities. So this is starting, and we want to protect the access to the postal service for everyone.
2: So these are community mailboxes many of us have seen in new communities, but these are going into many more communities. Will the entire country eventually lose home delivery?
3: Yeah. So the minister instructed us to convert the remaining 4 million addresses that still receive door delivery over the next 5 years. So we announced the first 2 years, but in some ways we'll convert every remaining addresses over the next 5 years, so to community mailboxes. And this is part of our transformation plan, and community mailboxes are already the norm across the country, and they have been part of the network for more than 40 years, and nearly 75% of addresses in Canada already use a form of centralized delivery. So expanding, this network will just, will provide a more secure and accessible way for customers to receive their mail and parcel under lock and key.
2: Of course, people who have had home delivery and who are not a part of community mailboxes see this as a loss. I appreciate that people do have it now. But if you're a senior and it's February and, you have to leave your home to get something as basic as mail, what do you say to those people who feel like this is a loss?
3: Yes. So we understand that we're asking people to change the way they receive mail, and it's a big change in habits, and we want to support people along the way. We'll work with municipalities and be very flexible and collaborative. But to those that we know that it's not everybody that can go to their mailboxes. We know that some people have some physical limitation, and we have a robust delivery accommodation program that has been around for for a few years, and more than 17 households currently benefit from this free program. So it includes options for people, such as we can move a compartment to a different height in the unit. We can add a tray to retrieve the mail more easily. We have key turners. We have Braille. And for people that are just simply can go to the box, box, we can continue and maintain home delivery once a week. So we look at all the individual requests that we get for this program one by one.

0: and we ensure that people have, you know, a way to get their mail, and we want to support them along the way. So that's how we're approaching it.
1: Will this stem the loss? These moves, if you go, the answer to my question of is everybody going to move away from home delivery, the answer, direct home delivery, the answer is yes, but
0: correct.
1: Eventually, will that fix the major financial problems you're facing, or do you know?
0: Yeah, so it's a big piece in the, transformation program. So over the, at the end of the 5-year conversion program, this will generate a $400 million, operational savings. But this is not the only thing we have to do. So we have to look at our entire network, and look at operational efficiencies, how we can be more efficient with our resources. We want to, we have to be, we need to win back trust of our customers and improve our product and services and really attract support small businesses across the country. So
1: we've heard about these problems for years with Canada Post. Is it too late to save it?
0: No. We have a strong plan that we've been very active, working on with the government. So there's a lot of efficiency opportunity. There's a lot of things that we can do to rebalance our network. So we over the last decades we had our hands tied with some of the long-time barriers of that were put in place. But right now I can tell that we've got tremendous support from the government to be able to finally have the freedom to rebalance the network and allocate the resources where people need it the most and better serve better serve Canadians. And with all this effort, so we want to protect the access to the postal service for everyone and ensure the long-term financial self-sustainability of the postal service. So there is a way, there's a lot that we can do. We have to rebuild trust, we have to win back customers, but we know that we have a lot to offer, and we're here to serve Canadians.
1: Ariane Sauvé, we appreciate your time from Canada Post today. Thanks so much for being here.
0: My pleasure. Have a great day.
1: Canada Post saying they can survive. What do you think? Give us a text, 71010. Do you still use it? Does it bother you that the entire country will now be going to community mailboxes, or have you always had that? Is that just the way you get your mail? They are in serious trouble. Like, the money that they are bleeding quarter by quarter, year by year, the need for government assistance, they have to do something because the status quo is just not going to hold. So let us know what you think about the current state of Canada Post. Do you even care about it anymore? I know a lot of rural people do. 71010 is our text line. I'm Graham Richardson. When we come back, we've got Outside the Bubble. Our MPs from rural parts of the country are back. Fraser Tolmie from Moose Jaw, Saskatchewan, and Philip Earle from Labrador are going to join us. Speaking with Shane earlier, the pro-independence Albertan on the show, he talked about that alienation, the fact that they just don't have representation in government from his point of view, and the status quo will not hold. I'm going to talk to these two MPs about that feeling because they're from more remote parts of the country, smaller towns, and I'm wondering about that urban-rural divide. A lot of our listeners are in rural areas right now and in many ways don't feel a part of decisions being made, even if they have good representation like they do with these two MPs, one Liberal, one Conservative. We're back after the news. I'm Graham Richardson. Stay with us.
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10: Good morning. I'm Lisa Best with your CFAX 1070 news to 10 o'clock. A green light for a Green Thumb initiative on high. City Council in Victoria agreeing to a request from the Downtown Residents Association to explore converting 16 parking spots on the rooftop of the Johnson Street Parkade to build a community garden. Mayor Alto was on CFAX earlier.
11: And there is one, as you know, on Yates Street, but it's quite small and there's a very, very long waiting list. I believe that they mentioned that there's about 160 people waiting to be part of that. And so a proposal that's been looked at a few times but never advanced as far as it was sent yesterday is to look at a portion of the rooftop on the Johnson Street Parkade that would be able to allow for an above ground, obviously, but in one of those wood box type frames that has vegetable gardens.
10: One city councilor voted against the proposal. That was Chris Coleman. City staff will still need to determine whether the roof will actually be able to support the weight of a garden and the water issues associated. 16 parking spots would be converted to garden plots, and there's already a wait list for this to happen. If you drive a Ford Focus, you might want to hold on that road trip this weekend.
12: Ford is recalling more than 250,000 Ford Focus vehicles from model years 2012 through 2018. The automaker says these cars were incorrectly repaired under a previous recall that was meant to fix a problem that caused the engine to stall while driving. Ford says dealers will provide a powertrain software update free of charge to owners. Notification letters are expected to be mailed out July 6th. I'm Marcela Sanchez.
10: BC's Attorney General urging quick passage of the federal government's new online safety legislation. Nikki Sharma says she's pleased to see many of BC's suggestions included in that bill.
13: What I see in the legislation introduced by the federal government is many elements that BC asked for, meaning real age-related restrictions on bans and getting at the design of these platforms and setting up a regulatory regime to hold them accountable. We're really grateful for those measures being included and what the federal government is proposing. The concerns that I have is that this needs to move quickly. I'm concerned about the 13, 14-year-old, 15-year-olds right now that are experiencing those harms.
10: She says the bill doesn't address all of her government's concerns and lacks the requirements for AI companies to report violent content to police. A BC company awarded a $500,000 contract from the Canadian Space Agency to support human and robotic lunar missions. Space Dirt CEO Sean Riddell says the moon has rich resources from ice to highly valuable helium-3.
14: The moon's a great kind of sandbox for space exploration as a whole. There's other interesting places to go, Mars being one of them, or asteroids, but they're much further away and the missions become much more complex.
10: Speaking of outer space, the Pentagon releasing a new batch of reports on UFOs, or UAVs, as they're sometimes called, short for unexplained aerial vehicle.
15: Nothing that we've seen in the files that are being released right now indicates that these objects are of extraterrestrial origin. We should remember that there is a Pentagon office dedicated to collecting information from all of the government agencies and some of the civilian sector, but there are some things that they cannot explain and that they say that obviously are worth pursuing.
10: This is the third batch of secretive papers that they've released on UFOs in recent months. Checking your markets and final trading numbers on Friday to end the week, the TSX is currently up 275 points at 39,947. The Dow Jones is up 306 at 51,155. And our Canadian dollar is holding at 71.60 cents heading into the weekend. Today's CFAX 1070 news poll. 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Sunny high 21 today, clear tonight. Wind southwest 30 along the Wanda-Fuca Strait, low 11. Saturday, sunshine up to 26, going to feel like more like 28 with humidity. Sunday and Monday, sunny again with highs of 27 both days.
7: 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I'm live at 11 a.m. diving into the issues that matter most here in the Capital Region. 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
1: Welcome back to the show. I'm Graham Richardson. Into our second hour on our second ever Graham Richardson Show. We're having a good time here on this Friday. I hope you are as well. One of the things we like to do on the show is talk to people from all parts of the country. Yes, politics, but not always the partisan stuff, which is okay. We get a lot of that. Part of our show is what's going to be hopefully a recurring panel discussion called Outside the Bubble. We've got two MPs. One is Fraser Tolmie, a conservative MP from Moose Jaw, Lake Centre, and Lanigan in Saskatchewan. Fraser, good afternoon.
2: Good afternoon, Graham. Thanks for having me back.
1: Wonderful to have you. And Philip Earle, a Liberal from Labrador, the other side of the country. Philip, welcome back.
3: Good afternoon, and happy to be back.
1: Yeah. Listen, to both of you, and maybe I'll start with Fraser, you know, because he's in the West. We had a pro-separation regular person and a veteran on just a few moments ago talking about that that feeling that they just weren't represented in Ottawa. As an opposition member, Fraser, in a very heavily conservative part of the country, can you relate to that? What do you hear from constituents? And do you think it is connected to that urban-rural divide?
2: Great questions, and I'm really glad that you've asked those. I mean, I want to be upfront. I'm originally a Hamilton boy. And I took Reform Party membership in like 1991. Preston Manning came to Hamilton Place, you know, and I've voted conservative all my life. I moved out west with the Air Force, with the pilot and training program. But what I've noticed is, you're right, there is a bit of a divide and a bit of a separation. And in municipal politics, when I was mayor, you're very close to the people. You're dealing with their garbage, their water. When you're dealing federal politics, there's a bit of a separation. Mm-hmm. And it's compounded because of the population, you know, where the population centers are. And, you know, and then it's like, where are the priorities? And yeah. We have to, you know, I have to make this fact here, state this fact, that the ag business employs more than the automotive industry.
1: Yes, it does.
2: Canada.
1: Yes, it does. And people don't know that.
2: And so that causes a problem. You know, we all have to eat. And when, you know, when the policies are not lined up with, you know, looking after our farmers and our ag industry and everything that comes from that, it is a challenge and people feel like they're not being heard.
1: Philip, I know in Labrador, I believe your riding was quite close, yes?
3: Somewhat close.
1: Somewhat close, okay. But from a Liberal perspective, when you hear that in Labrador, for instance, I know it's different than in Saskatchewan, is distance a factor here? Not just subject matter, but the fact that the further away you get from the center, from power, really, the more remote it feels, the more distant it feels. Is that a fair statement, you think?
3: I think so, Graham. And I think you used an optimal word. We talk urban-rural, but I think remote is also applicable when we look towards Canada's north. When you look towards ridings such as my own, it's very important to touch on the remote piece. And you know, you can certainly refer to it as a divide. And I believe some of that divide is because, you know, 1 in 6 Canadians live in the rural part of our country. And we got 26% of the communities are in rural Canada, and 53%, as Fraser was alluding to, 53% of our exports come from that rural piece, you know, whether it's fishing, forestry, agriculture, energy production, which is big in Labrador. So with that and being the smaller population, you know, 20% of the population living in rural, I'm sure it feels difficult as somebody that grew up in rural, grew up in a remote northern region. It doesn't feel like the voice gets all the way through to the center of the universe, if that center of the universe for Canadians is, you know, Toronto, Vancouver, Montreal.
1: The big cities.
3: The big cities. That's a great way to describe it. Yeah.
1: So take us, Fraser, to one of the things I wanted to talk to you both about is you mentioned agriculture. What are those people in the cities, what else don't they know about Canadian agriculture, and why does it matter from your perspective?
2: Oh, I get, you're really knocking it out of the park with these questions. So, you know, like farming is completely dependent on weather. And, you know, I've never met a farmer that didn't know how to recycle and how to maximize, you know, their crops. So, you know, at the beginning of the year, they've got to plan what they're going to do and what they think they're going to get a good return on. So they have to go out and buy the seed. They've got to, you know, boil the soil and get it all ready. And then they plant. And then they've got to hope that we get the right weather conditions, the right rain. You know, there's no hail. And then at the end, they've got to rush to get it in before the winter comes along. And so when we have, you know, a trade war with a foreign nation where we're going to be exporting those products, or they thought they were going to export those products, they really need support. And they, that's where they feel left high and dry with the federal government when that doesn't happen, because they've taken a risk.
1: Okay.
2: And they're taking a risk every single day.
1: And I know the federal government argue they have a keen eye on farmers and this trade dispute. And it can always be, your point being, they can always do more. Philip, if you're just joining us, we're talking to Fraser Tolmie, conservative from Moose Jaw, and Philip Earle, liberal for Labrador, or outside of the bubble kind of panel. Philip, I asked you about, you know, what people don't know about your riding or the business in your riding. What don't they know, let's say, about mining, or if you wanted to go to the fishery?
3: Yeah, so mining is big in Labrador, and I'll touch on both. I'll touch on the mining and the fishery. So in the north of Labrador, we've got a nickel copper cobalt mine, produces all that, gets exported. Some of it gets refined on the island portion of the province in Newfoundland. And then in Labrador West, we've got large iron ore mines. And I think the thing about mining that people don't fully understand is anywhere where there's a mine is the whole of community. Everybody is connected to that mine, and everything that you touch today around you comes from mining, just whether it's your smart device, whether it's the car you drive, and so on. Interesting, we'll talk about the fishery. This morning, the quota for northern cod was just announced this morning. You know, 59,000 metric tons, 110 million pounds, give or take. Mm. And that's a couple of billion dollars worth of something new, because it's a natural resource. So money to the harvesters, money to the processors, big for our Canadian export in markets around the world.
1: How critical is that quota? How critical is that quota for people who fish?
3: You know, fishing industry is one of our oldest industries in Canada, and it used to be that it was a fisher person, very similar to a farmer. But today it's corporations, even small fishermen, are business leaders. And that revenue that comes in through the harvest of cod, or it's lobster or crab, you know, it's that top line revenue. It's very important to the economy of our country, and very important to Labrador, most definitely.
1: Yeah, good point. I've only got a couple of minutes. It's coming to the end of a session next week here in Ottawa in Parliament. Fraser, I'm going to put you on the spot. Is there common ground between these two parties? Is there common ground between Liberals and Conservatives, or not?
2: You know what? I was kind of thinking you were going to ask a question along these lines. And I think the commonality is we represent Canadian people. And you've hit the nail on the head that we're from different areas. And so, you know, we're sent as their spokesperson and to be a voice into the House of Parliament to, you know, let the government know, you know, what is going on in our ridings and what's important. And so that the common ground that we have is that we represent Canadians.
1: That cuts across parties. And I don't mean to cut you off, Philip, but last word, because I got about 30 seconds. Do you feel common ground with Conservatives as a Liberal ever?
3: Absolutely. And thanks for asking Fraser to go first. I would have said the same thing. And there's more common ground when the microphones are off and the cameras are off, whether it's Veteran Affairs that Fraser is the most strongest advocate for, myself the same, what we do for constituents, public safety, opportunities for young people. So right in there, there's a lot of common ground. We're here for Canadians. We serve Canadians. And that's what this job is all about.
1: Thank you both. Have a great Friday.
2: You too, pal.
3: Same to you. Take care.
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1: Welcome back. Hope you're having a good Friday. I am Graham Richardson. Good to have you with us. You may have seen earlier this week the story of Georgia Riznita's father. He was a former professional soccer player, grew up in Romania, defected to Italy, and played for a good part of his life, and suffered some seizures in his late 50s, three strokes, ended up with frontal dementia. He died last year at the age of 70, and Georgia is raising questions about heading in soccer because of his death and what she found afterwards. Georgia Riznita joins us on the line. Thanks for joining us, Georgia.
4: Thank you very much for having me, Graham.
1: Very sorry to hear about your father. I know it's...
4: thank you.
1: Yeah, and it sounds like it was a deep struggle towards the end of his life. Did you first connect... Were you always suspicious about heading and about head injuries with him?
4: No. I wasn't. I knew about concussions, you know, growing up as an athlete, and, you know, the information that, you know, as athletes and coaches and parents, we get as concussions. But CTE wasn't a discussion. It was a discussion postmortem. Until he had his strokes when he was 57, and the dementia progressed so quickly and so differently than frontal lobe dementia does. I mean, he still had dementia and he still had his seizures, but there, you know, I figure there's another explanation for the acceleration.
1: At that point, when the dementia is progressing so rapidly, were you suspicious then?
4: I was, particularly with the different kind of behavior that it posed. I mean, our healthcare system right now, unfortunately, is on fire. It is not really meant for dementia patients. But my father being so young and still physically strong enough, it posed a lot of problems because most of the time dementia patients present older in life. Physically, they're not as active. Yeah. So there was a different caregiver plan in terms of his care.
1: And it must have been, to say the least, very challenging. I can't imagine, especially given his age, right? 57.
4: Yeah, it's a cruel disease.
1: Yeah.
4: And my heart breaks for everybody that, you know, has a loved one and is going through Alzheimer's or dementia. I think it's, you know, you're in captivity of your own body.
1: Yeah. And tell me about your decision to donate his brain and to have it examined. What went into your thinking on that front?
4: Well, I knew that I knew as a daughter that my dad had, you know, was an inspiration to me. But I also wanted his kind of circumstances to help the next generation. And I found out about the program at U of T that Dr. Tartaglia ran through my own research and being involved in sports. I was aware of it. And then, you know, on his passing, it happened slowly but quickly, as most long illnesses happen. I contacted them to donate it in hope that not only would I find out some answers, but also that would give other people answers.
1: Mm. How do you feel about soccer? I mean, everybody's talking about FIFA, right? Has it changed your view of the sport, given what happened to your dad?
4: No. Soccer is fantastic. Mm. It's beautiful. It is a highly explosive game. It is athletic. It is the world. It's the number one game in the world,
1: yes.
4: And it should be because it's a beautiful game. So that hasn't changed. I think that the approaches need to change. You know, we've professionalized minor sports in kids. So kids now are playing 12 months a year. They're not playing two months in the summertime. So the point of contacts for those kids become increased from a younger age, whereas before we used to go through the change of the seasons, right?
1: Yeah. You played. So they're playing more. obviously.
4: They're playing more contact, more practices, more games. They're playing indoor, outdoor. So my feelings for soccer hasn't changed. I think soccer is fantastic. I think that, I'm looking forward to seeing the match today.
1: Yeah.
4: But I think that, Canadian soccer needs to realize that with that growth and opportunity comes a responsibility to the stakeholders to inform them of the risks and to put, policy and rules in place, not just suggestions.
1: No heading. You would argue no heading at certain ages or limited. What should they change? Because I gather other countries are ahead of Canada.
4: I mean, that's beyond me in terms of that expertise piece.
1: Yeah.
4: What we do know is that, that repetitive impact, that's not a concussion, but has continuous impact on the brains, really kind of influence those kids in that window of vulnerability when they're developing, right? Their head's not strong enough. Their craniums are not strong enough, and that, potentially could lead to different aspects down the line. So I think that's a great discussion to look at. What are the rest of the world doing and what can we do to align with them? But also, how can we lead? Because, I mean, in the past, Canadians have led in sport. You saw that in the Rugby World Cup, like the athletes had mouth guards that had head contact sensors in them. So now every time there was a point of contact, the sensor would go off and it would tell the referee on the field that, number 50 had just, experienced head contact. So we need to be aware of those things.
1: Mm. Do you think it's on the radar, this sport? Like I'm a father, and my son played high level competitive hockey, and it was always something with body checking that I was aware of. And just the last few years, I've done some reading and been involved with this area, just covering it and being interested in it. And I actually look at soccer a little differently than I did before, because of this issue. Nothing against the game, but it's something that, head to ball, you've got to think about.
4: Absolutely. I think that, with the increased amount of commitment to soccer, in the country, we need to take that decisions out of the coaches and the parents and put it in the Canadian Soccer Association, that NSO, should take that accountability and information wise, because I think all of us as parents, I have three boys, we want our kids to do well. So we put them in sports that would better their life. Mm-hmm. But what we're looking at is the long-term effects of that and that quality of life. I can tell you that when my dad was 57, his quality of life wasn't very good. Mm. So putting that conversation into it is really important, but also you are not downgrading the game by taking headers out of it. You are simply saying at this point in time, from a developmental perspective, the athlete cannot do it.
1: Mm-hmm.
4: So we've seen that restrictions in numerous sports. So mm-hmm. It's not like you're downgrading the game or taking away from the game of soccer. You're simply saying at this developmental point in their life, it's not good for them.
1: Yeah.
4: And that's something that, we can't suggest. We need to implement, because that way, people follow it.
1: Yeah. And you mentioned Dr. Carmela Tartaglia, the neurologist, telling John mm-hmm. Vannevelli Rao earlier this week, people don't have any idea that they've sustained something to the brain and that the cumulative effect is what we are worried about, she said. And I think that's sort of what you're getting at as well. Are you worried about your kids, given what you know now because of what your dad went through?
4: Yes and no. I think that no matter what you do in life, it leaves scars, right? Like we can be closing the window and the blinds can fall on our head.
1: Yep.
4: And we can sustain a concussion. Mm-hmm. But I think that from an awareness perspective, all three of them are heavily involved in sports. They're not in soccer. They just never chose soccer. I put them in soccer. They just never chose it. But they've had concussions. But I'm acutely aware of it, just for the long-term piece. At that vulnerable time in their lives, can we protect them enough that their body and their physiology develops?
1: Georgia, I really appreciate your time. Thanks so much for joining us today.
4: Thank thank you, Graham, for taking it up, and I really appreciate you speaking about my father.
1: Thank you. And when we come back, Dr. Charles Tater will speak more about concussions and what we know. Stay with us.
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18: 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The Prime Minister says Canada and France will deepen their defence and industrial cooperation through a new General Security of Information Agreement. Mark Carney making the comments in a joint statement alongside French President Emmanuel Macron in Paris today.
19: To deepen our defence and industrial cooperation today, the President and I are advancing a new General Security of Information Agreement. What this means is an ability to exchange classified information between our defense, our space, our AI, and aerospace sectors.
18: Macron says he and Carney will discuss trade, defense, and security in their closed-door meeting. He also hailed Canada as a friend to both Europe and to France. An independent review into how the province of Saskatchewan handled last year's wildfires found the Public Safety Agency wasn't fully prepared. The report out today says that the agency also operated in silos, resulting in uncertainty among staff about their actual roles and responsibilities when things went sideways, and says that there was insufficient pre-season planning and delays in hiring, training, and procuring equipment. Last year's wildfires were among the worst on record in Saskatchewan. The province says it is immediately implementing the report's 11 recommendations, including a review of the agency's structure. Temperatures rising across Greater Victoria this weekend, and that has the BCSPCA reminding you about the risk of leaving pets in hot vehicles even for a short period of time. Leaving the AC on, windows down, or parking in the shade may seem like a good option to keep them cool, but that's not fail-safe. Last year, the BCSPCA Animal Helpline opened 607 animal protection files about dogs in hot cars. 151 of them were reported on Vancouver Island, the Gulf Islands, and the Sunshine Coast. And Taylor Swift has become the first winner and the youngest woman in history of the Songwriters Hall of Fame's David Starlight Award to be inducted into the actual Hall of Fame on Thursday. On the red carpet, John Resnick of the Goo Goo Dolls, who won in 2008, had performed on stage with Taylor, spoke about her induction.
20: She deserves it. You know, I mean, she sold a bazillion records, and her songwriting keeps getting better. It's crazy. It's crazy. You know, a lot of people get into, like, I don't know, their makeup line, their clothing line, and she just kept writing and made incredible music.
18: And she still does. And she's getting married soon enough, too. Sunny today, high 21 in your forecast. Clear tonight, winds light, southwest 30. Along the Juan de Fuca Strait, low 11, 26 tomorrow under sunshine.
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1: Welcome back. I am Graham Richardson. Hope you're having a good Friday. Great to have you with us. We were just speaking with Georgia Riznita. If you missed it, her father was a professional soccer player and suffered seizures, and he ended up in dementia, suffering from dementia. She donated his brain after his death, and they found CTE, and she was talking to us about heading in soccer. Obviously, the Claude Lemieux story has shocked the hockey world. He died at age 60, just a few days after carrying the torch in the Bell Center. His family announced that they are going to donate his brain for long-term research into repetitive head impacts and traumatic brain injury. A cause of death has not been announced for Claude Lemieux. Dr. Charles Tatter is a concussion expert, professor of neurosurgery at the University of Toronto. Dr. Tatter, thanks so much for joining us. I know you're very busy, and you are on the cutting edge of this. The information, my son a few years ago was in competitive hockey, and I know the advice on concussions in hockey evolves as we learn more. Where do you think this is going? Georgia Riznita mentioned the fact that, you know, kids are playing so much more now in all sports. Do you think that's a factor that parents should be aware of in relation to repetitive brain injuries?
2: Yes, I think parents should be cautious, and players should understand what the risks are, and coaches should be able to advise them. We do want everybody to be knowledgeable about brain injury, and that's why I take every opportunity like you're providing today, Graham, to tell people to protect themselves.
1: Yeah.
2: Because we do want people to exercise. Exercise is very, very important for all the organs that we possess, and especially the brain. But we want people to exercise carefully.
1: Yeah. Something's always bothered. I'm quite a big hockey fan. Something's always bothered me about, you know, the hit to the head in a body check is severely penalized. Yet these millionaires, these professional athletes, drop the gloves and pound each other in the head when they fight, and they get 5 minutes. I don't understand that. Do you?
2: You know, what goes on in the professional leagues is something that we have not been able to alter. But we have been able to improve safety in young people's sports.
1: Yes.
2: I'm very pleased with the fact that people know about Rowan Stringer, who actually died of repetitive concussions. And now we have this issue of CTE in great players like Claude Lemieux. And so the public is much better informed, but we do have to keep reminding them. So
1: yeah.
2: Thank you for providing this opportunity to remind them.
1: What do you think? I'm again, a few years ago, my boys are grown now, but I was in the at the time where if there was a potential concussion and then it was confirmed, it was no exercise, and it was no screens and dark room. And that's changed in the last few years, hasn't it?
2: Yes, terrifically changed, and we're really farther ahead in trying to advise people how to handle the concussions that they've had. We no longer put people in a dark room. We actually want them to try to resume activities as soon as possible. You know, once the headache and the vomiting and the dizziness are gone, we want them to start exercising. Physical exercise like fast walking, swimming, are really good for the brain to get it to recover from a concussion. The problem is repetitive concussions, like when somebody doesn't obey the rules and goes back to play too early when they're still having headaches. Those people are putting themselves at big risk of further damage. And, you know, with the further damage can take the form of what happened to Claude Lemieux. You can become very depressed and you can take your own life. Like, suicide is something that we know happens after the brain has been subject to repetitive concussions. It's rather sad that these fantastic athletes end up with dementia and then they take their own lives. People, you know, it's happened repetitively.
1: For parents who are listening, how important is it to follow protocols, given that the second and the third and the fourth can make things much, much worse in a fuller, more rapid way, is my understanding.
2: Yeah, great question, because pretty well everybody gets over the first concussion, but it's repetitive concussions that take their toll. And they may not take their toll for a few years, and we don't know why there is this delay, like there was with Claude Lemieux. But the problem is called chronic traumatic encephalopathy, which means something happens to the brain structure after repetitive concussions. It may take several years to happen. And we haven't figured out why there's this delay. We haven't figured out how to treat it. We can now diagnose it, but only at autopsy. So that's a terrible way to make the diagnosis. Idea has to be prevention.
1: Are you getting closer to any, in our lifetimes maybe, will we be able to diagnose CTE in a living person, do you think?
2: That, again, is a great quest of our group. For example, at Canadian Concussion Center at UHN, we have several people who are working on that, trying to figure out exactly what happens in the brain after repetitive concussion, and is there a treatment for it? So far, there is no treatment other than prevention. We have to diagnose the problems early and try to take players out of action until they've completely recovered. And then after repetitive concussions, they have to just stop heading the ball, stop playing competitive hockey, just go skating and have a good time.
1: Yeah.
2: Exercise. That's what we're trying to teach people, to look at the signs and try to prevent.
1: And you're certainly not against contact sports. You just say, know the risks, and if you get hurt, follow a protocol.
2: Absolutely. I played hockey every day of my life, all the way through university, and I never got a concussion. We just didn't hunt for the head the way it happens nowadays. You have to get the head out of the game. No punches to the head, no body checking from behind or pushing someone into the boards. My goodness. We have to be stricter.
1: Dr. Tatar, I really appreciate you coming on. Last quick question. I've only got a few, about half a minute, but how much have we learned in your lifetime in this field? A lot.
2: Well, we've learned a tremendous amount. We haven't learned how to treat these issues of brain degeneration, but we have learned how to prevent them. And we have to keep banging home that message that you can't hit somebody from behind. And children shouldn't be allowed to head the ball. In Canada, it's about grade 12 or 13, and that was achieved after great struggle. People are not anxious to get heading out of the children's game. And in hockey, big struggle about getting people to not hit from behind.
1: Yeah. Dr. Tatar, thanks so much for your time. I really appreciate it.
2: My pleasure. You're welcome.
1: Dr. Charles Tatar. I'm Graham Richardson. We're back in just a moment.
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1: Welcome back. I'm Graham Richardson. Before we wrap up the show, we want to have you have your say. Our fan.
0: Have your say.
2: Hello?
3: Hello?
0: Have your say.
1: Yeah, our fantastic producer, David Smith, joins us now. David, how are you?
4: Hello. Hello.
1: A new guy stepped on the stinger there. We're getting quite a few texts, we're not going to read them, but you're hearing a lot of texts. You're seeing a lot of texts about traffic in Toronto.
4: Oh, yeah.
1: FIFA-related.
4: Yeah, I'm assuming it's FIFA-related. Being here in Ottawa, I don't know all of these streets, but I would say probably 25% of the texts we're getting to the national text line right now are to do with traffic in Toronto.
1: Shockingly,
4: but with a caveat, that's also true on a lot of non-FIFA days as well.
1: Yes, it is legendary. Sure. Legendary in a bad way sometimes, so hopefully everybody will get to the matches and enjoy themselves. You want to start with social media and the move by government to ban it for kids.
4: Yeah, lots of reaction all week long as well with Vashi. Well, we've been talking about this on the show this week. One listener writes in, it's up to parents to control social media for their children. I don't see why this is such a big issue. As long as they live under your roof and are children, they have to abide by your rules. Government bans will do nothing to prevent them. They will find a way around the ban.
1: I agree, too. I think they will. I think, but if you're government, you're looking at this and you're saying, like Australia, we've got to try because things are not great on this front. Parents, another texter writes in, parents want the government to parent their kids. Now it's up to the parents to implement it. Similar theme to the other one, right?
4: Yeah, but then a third listener writes in on this story, and this is very interesting. The issue is that the government is taking a hands-off approach where they dump it all to the platforms to do all of the thinking. Mm. So that shows that there is really a divide on this issue. And I mean, look, I think it's fair to say we're in kind of a brave new world of regulation here. This is the first time a government in Canada has really made an attempt to have a robust regulatory regime for the internet. I mean, the internet's been with us for, 25 years now? This is their first attempt. So there's obviously going to be a lot of challenges.
1: There is significant research out there on algorithms, anger, and violence, and how it feeds on that, the algorithm itself. Check out some amazing work, and we'll post the book. It of course slips my mind because I'm getting older, but it looked at violence in Sri Lanka and the role that Meta and Facebook played, and how it amplified violence, like literal violence in the streets, because it was making people so angry. They turned off social media, and the violence went down. So there's real questions here. On another big topic we talked about, Alberta separation. We had Shane on, who is in favor of leaving Canada, and he talked about lack of representation here in Ottawa, and that got a lot of reaction. One person writing, the people east of Manitoba will always vote Liberal, and the Liberals will always cater to them to get their votes. It's that simple. I will point out, Mr. Harper broke that trend. Mr. Mulroney broke that trend, but I take your point. Big cities in the east, not west, with the exception of Vancouver, generally tilt red and Liberal. It's a fair point.
4: Yeah, another listener writes in, Trudeau promised electoral reform and then didn't do it because he knew he'd never win again. And let me tell you, Graham, in a previous role, I did call-in talk radio that was on the air in Calgary, and that is certainly something I've heard through the years driving that separatist sentiment out there, that broken promise on electoral reform. A lot of people in Alberta feel that their votes don't matter as much as the rest of the country, and you've covered enough federal elections. I know you know that oftentimes we declare the outcome here in Ottawa before the polls are even closed out west.
1: Right. And it is, there's truth in what Shane said. It is math. There is a reason for that. It's not rigged. It's just where more people live, unfortunately, and larger seat distribution. Alberta needs to wake up and realize the world is changing and we need to get off fossil fuel. Agree. But it's not going to come quickly, if we've learned anything. And it could come more quickly. Electrification, for instance, in other parts of the world, moving very, very fast. And we are talking about fossil fuels here a lot now, more so than we did even the previous prime minister. But point taken.
4: I think it's important to point out on that one as well, too. When Danielle Smith makes her pitch,

0: for why Alberta should stay in a united Canada, although she does, you know, she recognizes the sentiment. She certainly feels for them. She does point out just how much the federal government's approach, their attitude towards fossil fuel development, natural resource development, has changed under this prime minister. Another listener writes, land does not vote, people do. So he wants the votes in the West should be more weighted than the East. And if they do leave, is he aware of how much it would cost? They don't automatically get their hands on federal infrastructure. I think the separatists in Alberta are aware of all of those things, and they're saying that in spite of all of that, they feel they would truly be better off independent from the rest of the country.
1: He also feels like they're going to win, which he said that, like, you know, you got to believe in the cause. We'll see. We'll see. Because a lot of people, experts in Alberta, say that the number has not gone up substantially. The amplification of the voice has, with social media and different platforms, but that this still the core is around the 25-20% range. Shane is saying it's much higher, and he doesn't agree with that. On Canada Post, hi, the union killed Canada Post. My friend worked 30 years there, started at 7, done by 11, paid a full day's wage. If he took on more work, he got paid overtime, even though he had only worked 4 hours. Okay.
0: I have heard a lot of stories like that. I think everybody has about Canada Post over the years. Certainly does happen. How widespread is it? Was it?
1: Not dumping on union members, but there are questions about the role of collective agreements played in and play in the structure of the business. But they negotiated fairly. They got their agreements fairly, and it is what it is.
0: I'm going to skip to the last one here in the interest of time. Too late for Canada Post. Not going to spend another $1.5 billion on them, so they can lose another $1.5 billion. That's my money. Nobody receives that much mail. Who cares? I think that is probably a common, popular response.
1: I still get a couple of bills in the mail. I haven't converted fully.
0: I've never gotten a bill in the mail.
1: All digital, right? All right. Okay, so we finish every show with what made me smile this week. You may not know this about me, David. My first band was Rush.
0: Oh, yes. Okay.
1: Oh, yeah. I used to play drums. So Neil Peart was an unbelievable drummer, tragically passed away. Math Rock, the gods of Math Rock, Rush, are back on the road. Annika Niles, a German, a younger woman, is taking Neil Peart's seat. And she is fantastic. Here is the iconic Rush playing Tom Sawyer.

0: How good is that?
1: So good. So difficult. They call it math rock for a reason. But check out social media feeds if you're at all interested in Rush. Of course, the Toronto band that sold hundreds of millions of records. Not everybody's cup of tea. Like, they are immensely talented musicians. But everybody used to joke at Rush shows, it was all guys in jean jackets air drumming. And if you actually look out into the crowd, you see people air drumming left, right, and center.
2: Oh, yeah.
1: But she is fantastic, so congratulations to the Rush. They're on the road, and they were in L.A. I'm Graham Richardson. Great to have you with us today. We'll talk next Friday. Thanks for being here.
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10: Good morning. I'm Steve Young with your CFAX 1070 news to 11 o'clock. Canada and France have signed a new Security of Information Agreement aimed at deepening defense and industrial cooperation. Prime Minister Mark Carney made the announcement alongside the French President Emmanuel Macron in Paris today. Carney says the new agreement will facilitate the exchange of classified intelligence related to defense, space, artificial intelligence, and aerospace sectors.
11: Working with our European partners to expand our collective strategic capabilities from energy to hardware, intelligence infrastructure, and space. Working together, Canada, France, and Europe are poised to be a powerful force for good in the century ahead.
10: The meeting between the two world leaders comes ahead of next week's G7 summit, which France is hosting this year. Another 119 British Columbians, or around four each day, died due to toxic drugs in April. The BC Coroner Service says 68% of those were between the ages of 30 and 59. 76% were male. Since 2021, the death rate among individuals 60 and older has remained relatively stable, while the death rate among those between 19 and 59 has declined significantly over the same period. Duncan RCMP are searching for a 14-year-old boy missing since yesterday. Damon Graff was last seen Thursday in Duncan. Damon's white, 5'8", with brown hair. Police and family are concerned for his health and well-being. If you have any tips, you're asked to call police. Federal government set to table a bill to keep products of forced labor out of Canada. The move is largely seen as a response to the administration of U.S. President Donald Trump mulling over new tariffs targeting Canada and other countries over forced labor practices. The minister overseeing Canada-U.S. trade, Dominique LeBlanc, said yesterday Canada is working to address long-standing concerns Washington has about non-tariff barriers. Iran's foreign minister says in a post that a peace deal with the U.S. has never been closer. It follows a social media post by the president telling the Iranians to get their act together after declaring war over yesterday. Details released by the Iranian state media suggest both sides are still far off on key issues. ABC News correspondent Mick Mulroy says it seems like the deal is falling apart.
12: It's pretty clear from what both sides are saying publicly or through, you know, releases to state-owned media that the two sides are far apart. And I can't imagine what they would be signing, in Geneva this weekend.
10: The city of Vancouver has officially opened its World Cup pedestrian zone, running down Granville Street through the center of the downtown core. Selfie stations, interactive games, and an art zone, and a celebration of the Pride community cover the block-long zone. Vancouver Mayor Ken Simms told a small crowd that the atmosphere during games so far has been absolutely alive, and businesses in the area will reap the benefits. The car-free area is bordered by waist-high safety billiards and cement blocks painted pink to ensure pedestrian protection after a vehicle ramming in the city last year, where 11 people were killed. Checking your numbers on the stock market at this hour, the TSX up 311 points at 34,983, Dow Jones up 374 at 51,223, and the NASDAQ up 82 at 25,892. The Canadian dollar down 5 basis points at 71.5 cents U.S. Your weather forecast for Greater Victoria: sunny today, high near 22, about 6 degrees cooler where the winds blow onshore. UV index up there at 8. Clear tonight, low down to 10. Sunny tomorrow with a high near 26. Sunny on Sunday with a high near 27. Mix of sun and cloud for Monday with a high near 24. Right now in downtown Victoria, it's 12 degrees. I'm Steve Young. If it's happening, it's here on CFAX 1070. It's coming up to 11:05.
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13: Good morning. Welcome to the program. Adam Sterling with you once again on CFAX 1070. This is Friday, June 12th of the year 2026. Lots to talk about on the show today, as always. It's not a local story, but it's a story that is significant in the history of humanity, technology, space flight, economics, commerce, and of course the stock market. SpaceX having its IPO earlier today. Do you own a share of one of the most valuable companies on the face of the earth? It's not the most valuable company on the face of the earth, though, but Elon Musk once again has eclipsed his own record of becoming the richest person on earth, becoming, according to many observers this morning, based on the share price of SpaceX, which has surged since the launch on the NASDAQ earlier today, a trillionaire. Here's a video that NASDAQ actually posted on its social media site earlier today of Musk at NASDAQ once again.
14: It is certainly hard to believe that a little company that started in a warehouse in El Segundo is now going public for the with the largest IPO that ever. And let me tell you, if people had told me this was going to happen, I was like, man, you must be smoking some really good crack. Because I think this company's going to fail. I mean, I gave SpaceX less than a 10% chance of succeeding at all, to be clear. In fact, I told people this. I said, look, we're probably going to fail, but, you know, we should give it a try, because if we don't, if there's not a new company that enters space, we will never be a truly space-faring civilization. You know, while the other aerospace companies, they build good rockets and everything, they were simply not pursuing the technology that's necessary to make life multiplanetary. To make Star Trek, to make the exciting science fiction futures that we've read about real.
13: To make Star Trek real, the richest person on Earth, Elon Musk, a trillionaire, according to many observers today, with SpaceX initial public offering on the NASDAQ priced. It started at about $150 a share. It has since surged even further on the first day of trading. It's not the most valuable company on Earth yet, though, but it has cracked into the top 10. And many observers will, of course, be watching it going forward, because SpaceX has, as we know, folded in in X, which was Twitter, as well as the AI component, and whether or not that forms the basis of a new swarm of artificial intelligence satellites that Musk has been pitching to various investors and talking about recently remains to be seen. But a company that's creating a space-based internet that is beyond the reach both literally and figuratively of most world governments, that can connect humanity on a scale never before seen, while at the same time revolutionizing reusable space flight, making Elon Musk the world's first trillionaire. And apparently there's all sorts of stories all over the place of people who have managed to buy SpaceX stock and own SpaceX stock over the years before this IPO, who are overnight millionaires or better. So, of course, it is one of the more interesting economic stories. It happens to intersect with the story of artificial intelligence, AI, of course, the controversial X platform that Musk purchased a few years ago. And it also happens to coincide with a story federally that we are tracking this week as the government of Canada unveils legislation that would introduce various restrictions and regulatory powers to ostensibly try to censor portions of the internet. Yes, to protect children, of course, but in the minds of some observers, also the prospect of political speech being chilled or censored figuring prominently on a list of concerns. And of course, that was a big part of Musk's purported reasons of buying Twitter in the first place. So it is interesting seeing all these stories coincide with one another. But again, that's the big economic story of the day. Local news, Victoria Council yesterday. Have you heard the buzz? Have you heard the buzz on the street level with friends, with family groups? You know what buzz I'm talking about, right? Paul Nursey, Destination Greater
8: Victoria. So there's a bit of wave around this topic. And I think the reason there is because of the case study that we're seeing nearby on Broad Street with particularly the retail shops all filling up immediately around the new hotel, as you know, brave entrepreneurs understand the catalytic nature of rejuvenation that come with strategic investment in a few hotels.
13: The Greater Victoria Hotel Development Working Group process, final report and recommendations came before Victoria Council yesterday with Paul Nursey, as well as former Victoria Councillor Jeremy Loveday, who now works for Destination Greater Victoria, talking about what is being described as, yes, a buzz, but also a potential arms race.
8: But this work, I'd say, has created a buzz in the media, a buzz on the street level, certainly a buzz in kind of friend and family groups. So there's a bit of wave around this topic. And I think the reason there is because of the case study that we're seeing nearby on Broad Street with particularly the retail shops all filling up immediately around the new hotel, as you know, brave entrepreneurs understand the catalytic nature of rejuvenation that come with strategic investment in a few hotels. So it's really exciting to see. And we make, as always, we aim to be strategic and smart and only come to council when we feel it's important.
13: So why were they there yesterday? Because they only come to council when they feel it's important. Nursey, by the way, and we know this because we watch municipal council meetings from across the Victoria region, had actually given a very similar presentation to the councillors in View Royal on Tuesday night. Although the presentation was a little bit different, the ask that was on the table was a little bit different, but there was also talk of an arms race between municipalities. What are they fighting for? What are the benefits? What are the costs? I'll explain right after this commercial break.
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13: To understand what's happening around us in our community, we can't just look at one municipal hall, one level of government, one policy. In order to understand what's happening around us, we have to look at how various policy decisions and various governments interact with one another, sometimes colliding with one another, sometimes working positively and synergistically with one another to have various economic outcomes and social outcomes happen to you, me, and everyone around us. Case in point, we know that during COVID-19, the British Columbia government took unprecedented steps, spent millions of dollars buying up, among other things, hotels. The hotel industry, the tourism industry, understandably, probably wasn't booming while travel restrictions were underway in COVID-19. And at the same time, we had all sorts of folks who were unsheltered and needed the ability to shelter in place and to basically shelter without having the risk of COVID-19 transmission. Accordingly, the BC government, as we know, bought up all sorts of hotel stock. Well, 5 years later, there's a shortage of hotel rooms, and the economic conditions required to replace them are somewhat fraught. Destination Greater Victoria's Paul Nursey appeared at two municipal councils this week. Tuesday night, he talked to View Royal Council's Committee of the Whole.
27: Victoria, we have seen an erosion in hotel stock. It's been replaced. It's been purchased by BC Housing for supportive housing or adapted to other uses, like the Harbour Towers has been turned into long-term rental housing and, you know, various different stores for each one. So again, not only is demand very strong, but supply is constrained. And again, our organization, could be book conventions, sports teams and things like that, are interested in full service hotels with front desks and staff, right? That's the kind of business that we trade in. If we could move to the next slide, please.
13: He goes through and he has this slide. presentation. So what are we talking about? Like, how many hotel rooms have been lost in this region over the last 15 to 20 years? There is a number, and it's surprisingly large.
27: You know, we have lost 2,500 rooms in the last 15 or 20 years. There's economic and societal factors that have driven that, and some have just aged out. So our goal is, you know, to replace most of those and to accommodate for growth. And that's more of a strategic goal. You know, things have changed a little bit. You can't get on the COHO with just your driver's license anymore. You know, we are a kind of a lesser volume, higher yield destination these days, and that's a global trend. But these were the top three goals and then the recommendations, which I'll quickly walk through because I have 3 minutes, so I'll be super quick here. Next slide, please.
13: They gave them, I think it was 10 minutes at the city of Victoria. I might be wrong, though.
27: This is one I believe you've already done with your staff or are working on, which is pre-identifying areas so that you are signaling that you have clarity as a municipality when developers may be, express some interest. Next slide.
13: So anyway, the municipality of View Royal, of course, hosted Nursey and the delegation from Destination Greater Victoria on Tuesday. On Thursday, Nursey appeared before Victoria Council and told a very similar story.
1: And speaking with us, I would love to...
13: That's Councillor Dave Thompson, for those of you who don't recognize the voice by now.
1: See more hotel proposals coming forward, you know, to support the tourism industry, but also to support downtown vibrancy in an era of work from home. Thanks for mentioning the office building possibility. I was going to ask about that. I don't need to now. On the policy changes, where we should be focusing, the high-level direction that you're giving sounds really good to me. Not having been involved in those discussions, you mentioned the possibility of bringing a council member motion. I'm certainly very willing to work on that motion.
13: Very willing to work on that motion.
1: Just wondering, with regard to the specific policy changes, how far did you get into it? I get the direction, agree with the direction, but do you have some detailed policy stuff worked out, or is that to come?
3: Paul?
27: Yeah, so there was some, you know, healthy conversation around the table. And
13: note the same voice, the acoustics are slightly different between the View Royal Chamber and the Victoria Chamber, but we can recognize Paul Nursey's voice.
27: We decided for the benefit of the paper, we didn't want to be highly controversial. And we also understand that there was goodwill and strong spirit of cooperation between staff. And but I think, you know, it may be worth kind of a conversation between yourself and staff as to how far you want to go on some of those things. I can share... just because I was at another municipality earlier this week, and I have...
13: And we know, because we played those clips before.
27: We have committed to do delegations at all five municipalities. There is a very strong appetite from other municipalities to be competitive in this space.
13: Oh, View Royal, do you think he's talking about you?
27: So, you know, they're very anxious on the property tax revenue, the community benefit. So
13: is there an arms race, we ask ourselves?
27: I think there's going to be a little bit of an arms race here amongst the municipalities to use an analogy to capture it. Because as we said, this is a moment in time. You know, these types of development cycles for hotels come once in a generation, which is why I was quoted in the paper as a generational opportunity. And so maybe we'll leave that between yourselves, or we have a board appointee that we can have discussions with. I have a regular meeting with the city manager. And so we, you know, there was healthy discussion. And of course, you have to strike a balance between the needs of the developers and the needs of the citizens that elect you, right? So we understand and respect that.
1: Always a lot of competing interests and trade-offs needed, but...
13: I don't know. You know, Paul Nursey, he, of course, could be talking to any number of municipalities. Is the View Royal enthusiasm there perhaps being oversold? Are we trying to play these municipalities off of each other? Because there were a number of interesting questions that were raised by various councillors at the View Royal table earlier in the week. But there were also concerns that were raised as to what sort of amenities might be on offer, as well as other concerns, as is often the case. Yeah, I'm just thinking out loud here as to what sort of an arms race there might actually be and what sort of opportunities there might actually be. Because as was made clear during both of these meetings, the economics behind building a hotel, like there is no BC government to step in and give you money in terms of affordable housing. The economics are not nearly as favorable during a period of depressed economic conditions. Of course, we believe that we're going into that right now. Unclear at this point how the tourism industry might be impacted by increases, I should say, in the costs of airfare due to fuel prices and whatnot. But that was one of the many things that was discussed yesterday City of Victoria, the hotel working group. Let's see. They talked about, Loveday also mentioned some
3: investment, but there's risk that without policy and process changes, a disproportionate number of the new rooms could be built in other municipalities who are really...
13: Really? Are the other municipalities really just chomping at the bit, so to speak, and just offering all of these incentives that they're going to lure those opportunities for hotels away from Victoria? I don't know, maybe?
3: Fighting to get hotels built, so missing which would miss out on the community economic and downtown vibrancy benefits. So with that, just want to say thank you for the ongoing partnership, and we look forward to working together to implement the recommendations and capitalize on this important opportunity. And with that, open to any questions through the chair, if there are any.
13: See, Loveday knows the rules. He was around that council table for a while.
4: Paul, did you want to say anything else before? No. Thank you both for that. Really fascinating, and it's good to hear that you're working so well with our staff. Jocelyn, do you want to add anything at this point? Because I know that you've been working very closely.
13: Jocelyn Jenkins is the city manager. The CAO is the term that would be given in another municipality.
5: Through you, Mayor. No, I don't have anything to add specifically other than to say I think this is a perfect example and probably a template on how we can work together with user groups. So
4: thank you for that. This is an information session for us. There's no recommendations for us to consider today, although clearly there are a number of considerations for us to look at as we move through other work in the near future.
13: I just want to point out, because I don't know who these other municipalities are, but I heard some tough questions in the View Royal meeting that I watched. For example, this question that was posed by the chair of the meeting. That's Councillor Don Brown, who was chairing the committee of the whole earlier this week, Tuesday night, View Royal.
6: I would expect the hotels would expect us to ask for some amenities, whether that's a theater, an outdoor band shell, maybe some reduced rooms for people that are actually coming here for training at the hospital, because our hospital's right here. It could be nurses, doctors. Students are not going to pay $250, $300 a night for a hotel room. I mean, realistically wise, and a lot of travelers travel on a budget. So to me, they're two different issues for sure. And maybe perhaps even a conference center, you know, and attract some businesses here would be really big. And I understand the motion tonight is to start the process. Because of that, I'll be supporting it. But again, if it was just to put up a monolith building on the Western Gateway, which is on our island highway here, with the 300 rooms or whatever, with no amenities, I would be voting against. But
13: So I'm just going to put that out there. Yeah, Paul, there's all these other municipalities. They're really excited. Loveday, you better watch out. These other municipalities, they might, you know, take away these opportunities from Victoria. Well, for those of us who actually watch the other municipalities, and that's one of the things that we do on this program, I heard some pointed questions asked by a number of councillors at the View Royal Council Table's Committee of the Whole earlier this week, including Don Brown, who's a member of council there. He was chairing this particular meeting, say in no uncertain terms that he would be voting against such a measure unless there were certain amenities that were on offer for the community. Now, that's not saying no, but it's also not, you know, we're really excited, we'll give you whatever you want, please come here right now, which is the sense that somebody might have got watching the Victoria video yesterday.
6: I'll be supporting, and I look forward to it because there is an opportunity to provide something for all of the citizens of View Royal, not just travelers coming here for a nice fancy room. Outdoor band shells, I mean, things that are in other communities now that attract, I'm looking at Sydney has an outdoor band shell, the hotel in Tulalip has an outdoor band shell, bringing big bands like Chicago and stuff like that.
13: And you hear Nursey saying, yep, just listening.
6: It's a lot of people, fills the hotel up, and all the neighbors in Marysville, and that they come and watch the concert. So, again, these are things to negotiate, of course, and surely the hotels would understand that.
9: Yeah, and these things are open for discussion. I think the cleanest one and the most obvious one, you could negotiate whatever amenities you think you can come to a deal on. But most hotels have meeting space, and I can assure you that most hotel operators will provide a certain number of hours every month for community groups and whatnot to, as a kind of as a starting point, right? That's built into their model.
6: Alexa, thanks again. If there's no more questions, thank you.
27: Thank you very much.
0: All right. And you can find that on the Township of View Royals Vimeo page where they put their meetings. That particular exchange happened just over 23 minutes into their meeting that they held on Tuesday night. And again, like they weren't overly negative or anything, but I don't know. I watched the presentation yesterday and I was, maybe there's another municipality out there that's a lot more favorable, that's a lot more enthusiastic without wanting something in return that I haven't seen. But I just found it interesting. Love days. Oh, you better watch out. These might get built somewhere else. Nursey's saying everybody's really interested. Everybody's really excited. Yeah, okay. But there's also a very strong sense in View Royal that there needs to be something in exchange for the residents if there's going to be any preferable tax status or anything else extended to such a potential proposal. Texter at 71010 writes, there is no hotel shortage. The texter writes, they want us to think there is so they can charge $250 a night. All right, texter. You can take the position that there is no hotel shortage, and you know, you can take any position you want. The question I would like you to answer, though, because I don't understand this, if it's possible, how can we lose 2,500 rooms in a community where tourism, as we know, is one of our big industries, not the biggest, but it's one of them. Our population now is bigger than it was in the past. It's growing by leaps and bounds, and yet our number of hotel rooms per capita must be dropping because on absolute numbers, we're between 2,000 and 2,500 below where we were a couple of decades ago, despite our population being larger. How can there not be a shortage while at the same time we have far fewer hotel rooms per person, per citizen, than we did in the past? I suppose you could tell me that short-term rental accommodations play a larger role now, Airbnb, VRBO, things like that. We know the province of British Columbia has cracked down on those. We know that that is, of course, going to have an impact on the hotel sector. But if we have a situation where we have a certain number of hotel rooms and then we lose a bunch of them and you tell me there's no shortage, help me understand how that equation balances. Because you have to put more into that equation than just saying we used to have a certain number per person, now we have a lot less, but it's not a shortage. Why wouldn't it be? Wouldn't we expect there to be a shortage compared to what we had before? Just something to think about. Texter 71010 writes, because we have the cruise ships now, and we had the cruise ships years ago. They've been coming and going from Ogden Point for a long time. Yeah, they're bigger now too, aren't they? Remember the Harbor Dolphin when they installed that? I can't remember exactly when that was. Everything blurs together because we all went through a traumatic incident that lasted years involving COVID-19. Adam, a texter, writes, without question, we need to bring back Airbnbs for homeowners who live on their property. It says 100% we need affordable prices, places to stay, it says. It says when we travel and vice versa. Actually, Paul Nursey talked about this at both municipalities. I'm just looking at the clock. I've got to take a quick break for the news. We can play these clips coming up because I don't want anybody to get the wrong idea. He addressed how short-term rental accommodations fill a specific need in the market. You're traveling for medical care, to meet a friend, to do something like that. He also said that a hotel with a front desk service and security and conference holding abilities itself is a service that the economy requires that can only be fulfilled with a proper traditional hotel, meaning or implying, at least in my view, that both of those business models should be able to coexist side by side without one of them necessarily being better or worse than the other. We'll get to that coming up, though. I'll take a quick break. Up next, Mike Kosakowski, my partner in crime for a Friday morning.
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10: I'm Steve Young with your CFAX 1070 news update. BC Hydro says the province's spring power demand is expected to hit historic highs due to both the arrival of warm weather and the consumption linked to the World Cup. The province's electric utility says in a statement that BC could see power usage near the all-time summer record of 8,652 megawatts set last August. BC Hydro says consumption is expected to surge today with the arrival of hot weather and potentially rise further due to World Cup activity as Vancouver hosts its first match of the tournament between Australia and Turkey on Saturday. It says demand is expected to peak around 8,500 megawatts on Monday. The utility says consumption may surpass forecasts if temperatures are warmer than expected, as demand is boosted by World Cup watch parties and related commercial usage. I'm Steve Young. If it's happening, it's here on CFAX 1070.
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0: Part of coverage we're developing on the program, this is, by the way, the first election season we've tried to do this, multi-municipality coverage, where we track one issue across multiple levels of government, multiple municipalities, multiple council meetings. One of the topics we're tracking this week, it's been called a generational opportunity by Paul Nursey from Destination Greater Victoria. He appeared at two municipal councils this week that were contrasting, talking about it, View Royal on Tuesday, Victoria Council on Wednesday. What is the generational opportunity? What is the arms race? Trying to get hotels built in a municipality. Why? Because the economics around developing and building a hotel are quite different than what you would see in terms of other forms of building for residential.
27: But they provide so much business in terms of year-round business. They generate their own demand and they provide tremendous community vitality year-round and are really, really stimulative to neighborhoods. And when one's built, it's a 100-plus year investment. So as you start to receive development applications, I know there's going to be some efforts and some case study or some pilot projects, I would really ask you to keep your eye on that class. You know, we kind of need one or two. The Harbour Towers was one, and it held a lot of meetings and had meeting space kind of under the radar, and we really do miss it. So, you know, it's important. That's an important thing to flag.
0: And this is the key. Listen.
27: Quite of doing very, very, very well in terms of revenue, you know, in these years, you know, it's still a financially very challenging model. It's different from residential, where developers can be kind of in and out with their investment more quickly.
0: You know, the developers I know would laugh out loud at saying anybody's in and out with the development. It takes years to get this stuff, just through the planning stages, just through the city halls before you can even break ground, let alone build the thing, let alone market it, let alone get occupancy permits, let alone actually have the real estate agents do the transactions, the lawyers sign the papers, and you can get your money back so you can put it into your next project.
27: And there's some factors here which the report itself dives into more deeply.
0: So anyway, going to our caller now, Mike Kozakowski, my partner in crime on a Friday morning, knows a lot about the development industry, hotels a specific portion of it. Hey Mike, how we doing? Happy Friday.
29: Good morning, Adam. Happy Friday. I'm doing very well, thank you.
0: How's your week been going?
29: Week's been going great, and right along yourself, I've been following Mr. Nursey's campaign over the last little while, and if I may say, I'm really happy to see this, because we've had, as has been mentioned by Mr. Nursey and Destination Greater Victoria, we've had a severe loss of hotel room inventory over the last two decades. In fact, it's even bigger if you go back to the early 1990s. And I like to point to the motel row that we've lost along Gorge Road East, which used to be the primary entrance into Greater Victoria, or the downtown core, rather, I should say. And we've lost those motels as well, in addition to many high-profile properties in the city center and the periphery of downtown Victoria. But the key thing I would like people to remember is the city of Victoria recently rejected a hotel proposal.
0: Yep, they did.
29: So I would have to wonder if maybe there is some concern from the development industry that wants to bring hotel inventory to the city but can't do it under the current degree of expectation as far as massing and as far as the size of the building. And so the proposal that council rejected was on the former Victoria Plaza Hotel site, which yep. is also infamously known as the home of a former adult club. And the building burnt down some years ago in a spectacular fire. And so the proposal for that property was 12 stories, and council said no. But also, Adam, we lost a hotel proposal that was approved for 4th Street at Blanchard Street. It was a 20-story tower that was to be operated somewhat like an Airbnb, so not as intense as a typical hotel would be in terms of the provision of services, and also more affordable. That proposal ultimately could not make money, and so it never went forward. The land now is for sale. So developers are trying, but they're also succeeding. And they're succeeding in downtown Victoria. They're succeeding in other parts of the capital region. And from what I've been told by some of the players involved in that industry is they tend to be fairly well aware of where the demand is, mm-hmm. how much they can receive in terms of daily rates, and whether or not a project will be feasible in a given location. I don't necessarily know if a municipality saying, come here and build a hotel, is what will move that needle for them. They do their legwork. They do their homework. They know what the industry is like. They know where it makes sense to situate. And in recent years, we've seen a hotel open in Sydney. In fact, it just completed earlier this year. We have a hotel under construction on Goldstream Avenue in Langford. And we also have a expansion proposal for Victoria Sandman Inn. So the players are playing the game. They're doing their thing. And I don't quite understand where the Destination Greater Victoria angle is coming from, why there's this apparent need for this generational opportunity, because it doesn't really jive with what I'm hearing in the industry. But then I'm not really an expert in industry, but I'm just providing my point of view. Yeah. But this is ultimately a good thing, at least. We have a lobby group that understands that industry saying, listen, let's just make things easier for the industry, is what I think I'm picking up here.
0: We got a little glimpse of what might be news yesterday, and I'm glad that you brought up the 600 block of Pandora property, because that was a 7-2 vote. Stephen Hammond was one of the votes against it. He actually brought it up during the debate yesterday on the issue. Nursey talked about there being a new proponent. I'm going to see if I can mm-hmm. find that clip. It should be right here. Let's listen. See if I can cue it up.
2: Honest back and forth. I know there's a new proponent now. We're engaged with that proponent. I shouldn't really speak too much, but we're encouraging them to go with strong amenities that the city would like to see, right? Whether that be meeting space, community space, all that type of stuff. So when that development works its way through planning process back to you, I know there's active work on that site right now under a different proponent. So each site is different, and you know, this work was to help reduce kind of that.
0: So it sounds like there might be a new proponent there. It sounds like Nursey might know something, and he's sort of giving councillors the heads up to watch for this as it comes back in future, because they, as you mentioned, they mm-hmm. rejected the last one. It sounds like there's more mm-hmm. of a focus now on amenities. You know anything about that?
29: Mm-hmm. Yeah, so the former proposal, the one that was rejected, was from a Vancouver group, a Metro Vancouver group. The active proposal is at the hands of a Victoria group with some expertise in Victoria lodging and also the Airbnb angle of Victoria's lodging industry, which is quite interesting here. So these are players that have been in the game, not necessarily in the hotel game, but at least in the Airbnb game. So they know a thing or two about this industry. And when you're dealing with local groups, they can be a little bit more responsive and they can be a little bit more aware of the local issues down on the ground. And I wish them all the best. The people involved there are great people. They've done some good work in the past. And I have no doubt they'll be successful. But I think what we're talking about here is that Mr. Nursey and Destination Greater Victoria, speaking on behalf of this group and others, is they would like a little bit more clarity as to what the city's willing to accommodate and how much the city believes hotel inventory, new hotel inventory, is important to its bottom line. But as far as the hotel industry in Greater Victoria, I mean, we've lost thousands of rooms, but that didn't happen by accident. Those were conscious decisions by hotel operators in many cases to sell those properties or convert them into full-time rentals. In other instances, the government came knocking with some big bags of cash at a time when tourism was obviously not happening, and so that made sense to them at the time. But the industry knows acutely what the numbers have to be to make a project viable, and they will move when they feel there is an opportunity, and we are seeing that in multiple locations in downtown Victoria. I also forgot to mention that the BC Power Commission building is also a hotel redevelopment application right now, which will include a heritage remediation and around 120, give or take, rooms. So we've got multiple irons in the fire, Adam, and I just hope that the city recognizes that sometimes saying no to something is not a long-term strategy, especially if we've lost thousands of rooms. But again, that industry knows really well what's going on, and they're active. So I don't know exactly what the timing means with Mr. Nursey and his campaign, but I guess we'll see.
0: Yeah, well, and we'll watch the rest of the presentations as he goes around. Apparently, there's five municipalities that they're going to be pitching their ideas to, and we saw at least two of them this week. So we'll watch that with great interest. We'll take a quick break. Mike Kosakowski, my partner in crime, on a Friday morning. I'm going to ask Mike what he thinks about the roof garden at the parkade that I'm convinced is just speculation and will never actually happen. Maybe I'll be proven wrong. I have conceded that's possible, but everybody around me seems to think that, oh, they're moving forward, they're going to do it. I'm skeptical. We'll hear what Mike has to think right after this.
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0: Uncertainty, the slide deck that was at the City of Victoria's Council yesterday, brought by Destination Greater Victoria, recommendation 2 for the hotel industry, are on behalf of the hotel working group, said address permitting process complexities early to reduce permitting time. And that's true in pretty much every conversation we have about building anything. It's the amount of time it takes for any municipal government to issue permits. It says hotel development is highly sensitive to timing, cost certainty, and financing risk, reminding everybody that lengthy or unpredictable permitting processes can significantly impact project viability. Jeremy Loveday hammering that home.
7: They can stall when uncertainty occurs in the approvals process. So one common friction point for hotels that is different than other typologies of buildings is hotel street interface, where unclear expectations around drop-off, loading, and street-level design can add delay.
0: And depending on whether or not you have parking or maybe a protected bike lane that goes by, or maybe you have all these other things, and you can suddenly see how these complexities can pile up, especially if a city isn't sure or doesn't seem like it's sure what it's going to be doing going forward. Mike Kozakowski, my partner in crime on a Friday morning. I'm sure that you've been monitoring the interesting debate about the student report that's being relied upon to pitch a potential community garden on the roof of the Johnson Street Parkade at some point, hypothetically in future. Notice I'm putting all these caveats into it because I'm skeptical. What do you make of that whole saga?
29: Yeah, it's interesting that there's a group out of Massachusetts that put this report together, if I'm not mistaken, as far as where the Polytechnic Institute was located. So that's a curiosity. I've heard nothing but complaints about the lack of parking supply in downtown over the last few years. So to hear that there's a community garden proposal for a parkade just because it's not being utilized at 100% of the time is definitely a head turner for me. I wasn't expecting to see something like this. And I'm very curious, as you are, whether this will even pan

0: partly satisfied. So I don't know necessarily where this is coming from or whether this could be part of a bigger conversation about repurposing parking space, period, not necessarily for this usage, but other uses. So this is really curious to me, just in light of all the parking issues that we've been hearing about and the, at times, limited capacity at our parkades, because it's not what happens 80% of the time that matters when it comes to capacity or the uptake of stalls in parkades. It's that 20% when you need the 100% capacity. That's when the friction occurs. So like you, I don't know where this is coming from, and I don't know if it'll pan out. So remains to be seen.
1: Yeah, I'm sort of dubious. Now, maybe I'm reading too much into this, but the 700 block of Johnson Street, you know, the 7-Eleven downtown that ended up closing, and everybody made a big deal about it because of all the crime and disorder issues, as well as all the other issues that it dealt with. That's the 700 block of Johnson, just so everybody knows what we're talking about. The Johnson Street Parkade is located at 750 Johnson Street. It's in that block. So if you can't even keep a 7-Eleven open in that block because you're dealing with so many problems with crime and disorder and people stealing and walking out the door with product, and there were all sorts of stories like that in and around that block, I fail to see how you can get a reasonable amount of security costs in place to have an open, inviting communal asset like a community garden located on the rooftop of a parkade in that same block. Nobody has shown me what the actual costs would be around security, around liability issues, around all sorts of other things. And that to me is a huge red flag, because if you were serious about moving an application like this forward, you'd be able to show a plan as to, yes, you're aware that those concerns exist and you have a plan to deal with them. I haven't seen any of that for this proposal, which is one of the many reasons I'm skeptical that it really is expected to go forward.
0: Interesting. Yeah, I hadn't even thought of the security concerns, but you're right. That block has, it's gone through some tough times.
1: Yeah.
0: In recent years.
1: Yeah.
0: The retailers there, a couple I've spoken with somewhat recently, have told me that things, they can feel like they get better, and then it just, situation falls back into the rut that we've seen over the last few years.
1: Yeah. Now, there is residential housing nearby. I think it's, is that the Juliet that's there, or is it one of the similar ones? Because it's kitty corner to the BC Ferries headquarters that is at the corner of Johnson Street and Blanchard. So there are residential towers there. So it's not like there wouldn't be anybody who I think would want to use the service. The problem is that there's all sorts of folks who I think would want to use the service and attend the location. How you keep that safe, how you make that safe when it's a public space, and anybody can argue that it's a public space and they have a right to be there. How you avoid potential conflict, that's what nobody has explained to me.
0: Interesting, yeah. So it may require controlled access. And you know what, Adam? Actually, now that I think about it, there might be a form of controlled access to that top level of that parkade. There may be an additional layer of restriction for that rooftop portion of that parkade.
1: But if it's a public place, how do you keep anybody out? Like, is my issue, because it wouldn't be a private business where you can just declare somebody an unwanted person and ask them to leave. Uh-huh. And if they don't leave, a peace officer will attend and escort them to the property line using the appropriate amount of force, with compliance always being sought. But once it's a public place, once it's a City of Victoria funded place, you can have somebody say, my tax dollars are paying for this. Even if they don't pay taxes, I have every right to be here. And how do you tell them that they're wrong? You know, are we going to charge admission for this community garden? I guess you could have a waiting list. You could argue that you need admission to get into the community garden. Garden, or are there going to be like a wristband system or an RFID system? Like, how do you actually control access to these spaces? It's unfortunate that we have to have that conversation in downtown Victoria, but I'm sorry, the 700 block of Johnson and the 800 block of Johnson, which is notorious for City of Victoria Police Department press releases with all sorts of issues mm-hmm. that tend to coalesce around that block, that whole area, if you want to be serious about offering any service, being able to manage the few bad apples that tend to spoil things for everybody else is a prerequisite, and I'm not seeing that addressed at all here.
0: Mm-hmm. That's an excellent point, Adam. So you're right. The policies required to operate such a facility could be found to be unreasonable and just not financially feasible, viable for a variety of different reasons. There's also insurance concerns and public safety concerns that if you're preparing a space for public use and access, how do you ensure

0: public safety. Yeah. You've got me. You've added a whole new layer of doubt in addition to what I was already feeling was the case. Adam, can I circle back to the hotel?
1: Yeah, please. Yeah.
0: So we do know that there is something afoot in Colwood. As you know, there's the Royal Bay community. Yeah. There is the Beachlands community. There's a hotel application, from what I understand, moving through the process out that way.
1: Okay.
0: But the hotel industry, they identify unique spaces. Everybody wants to be different. Everybody wants to provide a unique opportunity, unique lodging space, and other municipalities outside of Victoria provide that uniqueness. So downtown is its own thing. There are hotel brands. There are hotel investors that specifically target urban centers and downtown cores. But then there are some investors and brands that like the exo-urban spaces and the suburban spaces. So there is so many moving parts to this industry. But I don't know that a hotel operator or investor would say, I'm going to not build in downtown, but I'll build in Colwood. I think those are two different conversations. And also circling back to the city of Victoria, the current Broad Street Hotel that's moving through the construction phase right now, they went back to the city while they already had a facade standing up, looking quite precarious for a long time. They went back to the city and said, we can't complete the project, we don't think, at the prior approved density of rooms. We need more rooms to make this work. Okay. And the city, over time, approved additional two stories and a bigger hotel room capacity to make the project viable. So the city, they are responsive. They are responsive to the industry. But more recently, they did reject a 12-story hotel proposal. And I think that may have galvanized some of the players behind the scenes to just engage with the city and remind them that, hey, maybe there is a limited opportunity here and you don't want it to disappear on you.
1: So this is helpful, and it helps me reframe perhaps what the comments that we heard from both Nursey and Loveday. It wasn't so much that they're falsely puffing up the interest of other municipalities. It was that they're aware that Victoria has had opportunities the other municipalities haven't had. Victoria has said, no, go away, probably assuming that the proponent would just come back with something different. And perhaps Nursey and Loveday are just trying to make Victoria understand that, no, you can't say no to capital forever and always expect it to come back cap in hand. It will eventually find somewhere else if you say no too many times. So maybe that's why.
0: Exactly. And a former proposal on the Plaza site, the Victoria Plaza Hotel site, was a residential proposal, for example. That fell through, but then subsequently a hotel proposal came around. So you'd be very well right. That's exactly what they're doing, saying this is the opportunity. Jump on it.
1: That makes sense. Mike Kozakowski, my partner in crime on a Friday, citify.ca. Thank you so much for the insight, helping me understand these issues as always. Anything else for now?
0: Keep up the great work, Adam. Have a wonderful weekend and enjoy a couple of soccer games if that's your jam.
1: Absolutely. Everybody has to love the soccer.
0: Yeah,
1: all right, Mike. Have a good day. It's Mike Kozakowski. We'll take a quick break. The news is next.
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8: Good afternoon, I'm Steve Young with CFAX 1070, Victoria, at noon. West Shore RCMP investigating a sexual assault report in Langford from earlier this week. The incident reported to have occurred around 3 on Tuesday afternoon in the area of Jacqueline Road and Station Avenue. Female youth was approached by an unknown adult man at a bus stop who allegedly had a short conversation with the girl, then sexually assaulted her. She was not physically injured, but significant emotional and psychological impact can happen from sexual violence. At this time, no similar reports of this nature have been reported. The suspect is described as male between 30 and 35 years of age, approximately 5'8", with a brown mullet-styled hair with light ends, short facial hair. The suspect was wearing a white T-shirt, black pants with bright green numbers on each knee, black running shoes with white soles and laces, and an orange wristband. The investigation continues. Police are canvassing the area. Police ask anyone who may live in that area or may have been in the area at the time to check their home surveillance and dash cam footage for June 9th between noon and 4. Botanical Beach is officially off the list for Father's Day picnic locations. The area that spans 47 kilometers in Juan de Fuca Park will be closed for 72 hours next weekend to give members of the First Nation a chance to harvest marine resources and connect with part of their territory. The temporary closure for our recreational visitors begins at 7:30 Friday morning and ends at 4 on Sunday afternoon. The beach is known for its tide pools that display a variety of marine flora and fauna, such as red, purple, and orange starfish, sea urchins, white gooseneck barnacles, blue mussels, green sea anemones, and sea cucumbers. Botanical Beach averages 13,000 visitors every month between June and September. Other day-use areas in the park will remain open, including Mystic, Sombrero, and China Beaches. A green light for a Green Thumb initiative on High. City Council agreed with a request from the Downtown Residents Association to look into the feasibility of converting pavement in planters at the downtown parking garage. Mayor Alto was on CFAX earlier explaining the details that still need to be unpacked.
9: There's the engineering capacity of the parkade, and certainly there was a third-party analysis that suggested it's fine. But our own staff, of course, have to do some work to analyze whether or not that capacity actually works. But then there's also other considerations about would there be additional cost to the city. And then, of course, there's the impact of losing a number of parking spaces. An analysis suggested that that particular parkade was not overly well used and that there was consistently a very large number of open spaces, certainly on the top floors.
8: City staff will need to determine whether the roof would be able to support the weight from a garden and the water issues associated with the plant. Shaping up to be a challenging summer for Vancouver Island's agricultural sector. Agriculture Canada released its drought forecast this morning. Agroclimate specialist Trevor Hadwin says the island is in the same situation as about 70% of the province.
10: As a result of short-term and long-term precipitation deficits, poor snowpack, low stream flow, and decreased water supplies, drought severity and extent throughout much of southern British Columbia has been increased. As of May 31st, 40% of BC is classified as in abnormally dry or drought conditions. This includes over 70% of the province's agricultural landscape.
8: Hadwin says the island received between 40 and 60% of its normal rainfall amounts in the month of May. On the markets, the TSX is up 317 points at 34,989. The Dow Jones is up 420 points at 51,268. And the NASDAQ is up 86 points at 25,895. The Canadian dollar down 4 basis points at 71.6 cents U.S. Team Canada and Bosnia and Herzegovina scoreless 2 minutes in at the World Cup.
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8: Your weather forecast for Greater Victoria. Sunny today, a high near 22. Cooler where the winds blow onshore. Clear tonight with a low near 10. Sunny again tomorrow with a high near 26. Sunny on Sunday with a high near 27. Mix the sun and cloud for Monday with a high near 24. Right now in downtown Victoria, it's 12 degrees. I'm Steve Young. 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
1: All right, 71010 on your wireless device to weigh in on the program. Mary writes, the city could have used the Romeo site if garden plots, it says, are such a dire necessity rather than buying it, it says, without our knowledge and leasing it out to tenants. Here's the thing. I'm skeptical that there's going to be any garden on the roof of the Johnson Street Parkade. If there is one to be constructed, any number of difficult questions have to be answered that really should be answered at this point in the process, you would think, that haven't been answered yet. And that's the red flag that I'm looking at going forward. Case in point, in fact, this was Mark Gardner who asked this question yesterday during debate. And the mayor actually asked staff to sort of not comment on it, but confirm it before they moved on, as I'm just scrolling through my clips here. And it was to do with whether or not it was going to be considered what they called an allotment garden. I know you're thinking, oh, Adam, what is an allotment garden? What does that even mean? It was a question that Mark Gardner asked. And the reason that she asked it didn't become clear until later on in the debate. And it's because that has a certain application process where you have to spell out in advance how you're going to deal with things like storage, how you're going to deal with things like access, how you're going to deal with all these other things. And the question was asked as to whether or not this applicant has gone through and done that work, because that would be a significant cost, even if it is volunteers that are doing the legwork to put it together. And it's the sort of cost that you would expect a group that was serious, that expected this to go forward, that wanted to show council that they had already done the legwork because they wanted it to happen, would do. And the question as to whether or not it was done yet was,
14: Thank you. Is this to be a community garden or an allotment garden?
15: That's a good question. Mr. Newman, do you have a thought on that? Is that part of your report back?
16: Through you, Mayor, the current proposal that we received from the DRA is for an allotment garden.
1: Oh, okay, that's great. So we've been asked for an allotment garden, we, of course, being the City of Victoria. How much legwork has the DRA done to actually go through that intake process and give all the plans that
16: they
1: need?
16: Thank you, Mayor, and through you. So one other item that I do want to...
1: I jumped forward 10 minutes, by the way. These clips were not back-to-back.
16: Highlight is that our current community allotment garden intake process, we have a policy and process that would also include a full proposal from the DRA, which would detail all of the additional supporting, operating, and control elements which are currently absent in this proposal, such as storage facilities, access on how materials will be brought in, how the site will be maintained, etc.
1: A reasonable person asks at this point, hold on, so you're telling me that the DRA has gotten an engineering report from a group of students, which, you know, sounds like they're pretty serious about this, trying to convince the city to go along with it, but they haven't done the work to actually put together the materials that you just heard Mr. Newman say need to be put together for a proper application. Why is this a council member motion at all? A reasonable person might ask. Like, is this motion to ask city staff to hold their hand and do the paperwork for them? You would think that they're fully capable of doing the paperwork, fully capable of answering these questions. And I think a reasonable person would ask why they haven't done that already. Maybe it's because the answers to those questions don't have satisfactory answers right now. And maybe it's because three councillors are hoping to signal that they support the DRA and its members, especially with an election only 4 months away. But at this point, there are far too many unanswered questions to take seriously the idea that there will actually be a community garden constructed on the roof of the Johnson Street Parkade. Marion Alto, Mayor of Victoria, as you've been hearing clips of during our newscast, was on with Ryan Price this morning. Let's listen to the whole conversation. I think it was right about here.
17: Thailand's Elite Plus Fujitsu Air.
1: I'm going to go forward, but here it is.
17: Right there. Or garden, I should say, on Johnson Street Parkade, just because we had a ton of people interested in that this week here on CFAX.
1: Mary asks, stupid question, what is an allotment garden versus a community garden? I don't have the list of criteria in front of me, Mary, so I don't want to guess. What I did find interesting, though, is that there's a certain number of materials that need to be provided as part of the application that this applicant doesn't have. You would would think that if all they needed was the go-ahead from the city, they would have done all of that other work and made it part of their application. Why haven't they? Is it because they can't find satisfactory answers to those things? Is it because they don't expect this to actually move forward in a meaningful sense? Because I'm just speaking hypothetically here. We're concocting a hypothetical scenario. If I had been trying for years to get another community garden for my members, which we're told the DRA has been looking for years to get another community garden for their membership, and I wanted city councilors who are vying for my support and by extension the support of the membership of my community group to show us that they care about our problem, that they're fighting for us, that they're advocating for us, I would really appreciate them moving a motion like this just to put it on the radar, raise awareness, and hopefully help us find a solution. But if at the same time I knew it was really unlikely we were actually going to get a community garden on the Johnson Street Parkade for a number of reasons, I probably wouldn't be enthusiastic about going through and creating all of these plans at significant cost, whether it's volunteer cost or whether you hire professionals to put them together or both, if you think it's not ultimately going to result in there being a garden there. So a way that we can explain everything that is happening here is it's about symbolism. It's about raising awareness. It's about there being an election in a few months, while at the same time not sinking a lot of time, effort, and energy, or perhaps even money, into going through and putting together these plans in the sense that a proper application would require. I don't know that that's the only way to explain this, but as soon as the question was asked yesterday, what kind of garden is this? And as soon as the mayor asked the follow-up of Mr. Newman, well, okay, have they actually gone through the process then for that type of garden? And the answer was no, we have materials that we need that we haven't been given yet. To me, that raises a red flag.
17: I know yesterday at City Hall, when you guys were discussing this, it moved forward. It's not like it's approved as a final thing or anything, but
1: it didn't even move forward. What they did is they asked staff if it could go forward, what would it take? That was like they asked staff, if we did this, what would it cost? That's essentially what moved forward yesterday, asking staff a question.
17: But council seemed to endorse the general idea and exploring it. So
1: depending on how much it cost, and the assumption at this point is it would cost almost nothing, again, very skeptical, among other considerations.
17: So why don't you take us through what this is?
9: Sure. Yeah, it's a great opportunity for us to explore, and you're right, that's where it is. Yesterday, council approved staff doing an analysis with a variety of different perspectives around cost, engineering, capacity, the stuff that you'd expect and hope for, but a proposal that's actually been circulating for quite a few years from the Downtown Residents Association.
1: See, and Alto is smart enough, and she's also diplomatic enough to not say outright, yeah, there's no way this is going to happen, but I don't hear her promising that it's going to happen. In fact, I hear her taking great pains to say, we're doing an analysis. This has been a proposal that's been floating around for years. We're going to look at this. There's no promise to actually move forward with a plan to build a garden. Not yet. There is no plan.
9: Looking for a new space or another space, actually, to have some type of an allotment or a public garden. And there is one, as you know, on Yates Street, but it's quite small, and there's a very, very long waiting list, I believe.
1: Texture at 7-10-10 writes, did you say a group of engineering students in CAPS did the engineering work for this project? That's a red flag. Yes, I did, Texture, and that's why I argued yesterday that it was a red flag. Doesn't mean they're wrong, but this is, I think, being interpreted by members of the public as being much more than it actually is. This is a community group that has members who want more community garden space. Hey, that's great. They've managed to put together an argument for how it could potentially go on the rooftop of a parkade that currently has unused spaces. Some students helped them put together that report, and who knows, maybe the students are really good at their field that they're learning in, and maybe the report is 100% accurate and everybody's going to be shocked, but the experts haven't actually verified the analysis yet. So what was brought yesterday to the City of Victoria Council is, hey, can you have our qualified engineers and staff take a look at this and see if there is something here? That's all the city promised to do. And they will. They'll come back with a report that will say, hey, this is true. This has flawed assumptions. Maybe this works. Maybe this doesn't. And they'll talk about whether or not you actually could do this. There is no plan that's moving forward right now because there's no plan at all, to be clear.
9: That they mentioned that there's about 160 people waiting to be part of that. And so a proposal that's been looked at a few times but never advanced as far as it was sent yesterday is to look at a portion of the rooftop on the Johnson Street Parkade that would be able to allow for an above ground, obviously, but in one of those wood box type frames that has vegetable gardens. So there's a bunch of different things to consider, obviously. There's the engineering capacity of the Parkade, and certainly there was a third-party analysis that suggested it's fine, but...
1: And note, again, Alto, always diplomatic, and yet she chooses her words very carefully. She's not saying there was a qualified engineering study that you could, you know, rely upon from a professional basis. She said there was an analysis, which is true. I do analyses every day on this show, but I don't have an iron ring, and I'm not sure that the people who did this report did either. Perhaps some of them did. It was a student report. It was an undergraduate report. That doesn't mean that it's wrong. It just means that we need more before we're actually sure we're going to do this.
9: But our own staff, of course, have to do some work to analyze whether or not that capacity actually works. But then there's also other considerations about would there be additional cost to the city. The suggestion is that there would be not much, but that obviously has to be investigated. And then, of course, there's the impact of losing a number of parking spaces. And certainly the proposal included an analysis that was done, again, by a third party that suggested that that particular parkade was not overly well used and that there was consistently a large number of open spaces, certainly on the top floors.
1: Dave Thompson also talked about how he's checked that website randomly for years to see how many parking spaces are there. Is he right? That doesn't mean that he's wrong necessarily. It just means that before you should assume that it's correct, you should ask for some more corroborating evidence. A second opinion would be nice.
9: So all of those things need to be analyzed.
1: But again, you hear the mayor there going to great lengths to try to make everybody understand this is not actually going forward right now. We've asked our staff to look at whether or not it could go forward. And depending on what our staff say, we might move it forward at some point in future. But right now, we're asking our staff to look at this stuff and write their own report and see if it lines up.
9: Reviewed, and what we did on Thursday was to essentially ask our staff to do that work and then come back with the results of that work and those analyses and reviews. And then at that point, council will make a final decision.
1: This is very similar to Hammond's spray paint motion, and it's very similar to the previous motion, also brought by the same three councillors, Loughton, Caradonna, and Thompson, to look at more protections for Victoria renters. And there's nothing wrong with it. Like, there's nothing nefarious or untoward happening here. This is very common, especially as we approach an election. It's a way of councillors signaling their policy directions and their values using these motions that ultimately just generate staff reports. That's what was created yesterday. Yesterday, council gave the green light to have their professional staff, engineers and otherwise, write a report, a professional report that somebody with professional credentials is going to put their name and their signature on so you can rely on its findings. We don't have that report in hand yet, so there's nothing to even move forward right now until it gets done.
17: So, okay, there's still some stuff to do. I just want to read this text message here, which, I mean, I understand you got to do the engineering thing. You got to be safe. But this texture says this question saying, so you're hiring an engineer to assess if raised planters growing carrots and lettuce are too heavy while 16 Teslas weighing 400 or 4,000 pounds curb weight each plus possible soil in the trunk is able to drive over the same area with zero issues. So, I guess it sounds like it should be able to hold the weight, but I guess you got to check.
1: That's not how engineering works. We don't just say, well, cars are really heavy and there's a car that goes over here, so it must be fine. It's more complicated than that.
9: Yeah, it does sound like it would. And I think that
1: notice the emphasis of the word sound.
9: General sense from council yesterday is that it's highly probable. But the reality is, of course, is that you want to be able to assess and compare different competing interests. Some of it is parking. I mean, you and I have talked many, many times about the challenges that people find sometimes downtown in parking. And, you know, the question will be, what's the trade-off? And so it gives an engineering capacity, and you want to make sure the city doesn't do anything that puts it or its public at risk. You want to make sure that the costs are, if there are costs that are over and above what we expect, that they're affordable and that they're reasonable. And you also want to make sure that the trade-offs make sense. And so this is not something we were going to make a snap decision about. And so we have asked for some of our own analyses. And when that comes back, then we'll have an informed ability to make an informed decision.
17: We could keep talking about this.
1: Note her emphasis on the word informed. See, Aalto's telling us the truth here. She's just being diplomatic while she does it.
17: But I want to just jump into a couple of other things quickly before.
1: And I want to take a quick break right now. But that's what the mayor of Victoria had to say about this yesterday. So, hey, don't get me wrong. I can't prove that there's going to be no community garden there in this parkade. But I also can't prove that there won't be a community garden built in any number of other places, including other parkades. The future, nothing is set. All sorts of things could happen. To say that something could happen, given any number of other unlikely circumstances that may also arise to make it possible, isn't always a meaningful thing to say, at least not as meaningful as some people interpret it to be. Is it likely that there's going to be a community garden there? Maybe. I can't disprove it, but we don't have the reports in hand with the professionals and the credentials backing them to even know if it's worth pursuing at this point. And at this point, I'm also skeptical that we'll actually get those before the election this fall, which might also speak to the timing of when this was requested, especially given that you heard the mayor say somewhat conspicuously in the beginning of that conversation that this is something the DRA has been trying to do for years. Okay, you've been trying to locate you've been trying to locate a new community garden space for years. Why is this just coming to council now, 4 months before the election? Is it because that it might take longer than 4 months for that staff report to be written and nobody can disprove that it's going forward between now and the election? We don't know yet. We'll have to see when the report comes back. And if so, what it says. We'll take a quick break. More after this.
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1: All right, back on the air here at CFAX 1070 as we continue. Text response 71010 on your wireless device. Hey, Adam, a texter writes, has anyone addressed how feeble a 16-spot parking spot-sized garden would be? How many people get access? It says, with the large demand stated, it says people are going to have less space than a few potted plants on a balcony under a small LED grow light outside within the or inside within the comfort of your home. Well, the waiting list that I heard cited had 160 applicants on it for a community garden space. The allotment garden, and Mary on my text at 71010 has been looking up the differences between various City of Victoria policies on gardens. She says here that the definition for 2018 City of Victoria says allotment gardens consist of individual plots that are rented, maintained, and harvested by individual member gardeners, which means that it's probably unlikely that all of those 160 applicants are going to have their own individually rented and maintained spot in those 16 parking spaces. I'm not sure how big these spots would actually be. But because it's an allotment garden, you have to be able to show that you have a plan for access. You have to be able to show that you have a plan for an individual member who's going to rent an individual spot in that garden, and they're responsible for it. And as soon as you have a list of members that are permitted or not permitted to be in a certain spot, and I don't know to what degree the honor system applies. Like, for example, you have a bunch of people who have a membership at a gym. It doesn't mean they're all hived off from one another. There's an expectation that they cooperate and use that space responsibly. But that plan is part of what you would have to submit for an application to the City of Victoria to do one of these gardens. And you would think if this organization was as serious about it moving forward with that expectation as many people out there are treating this whole story as, that work would have already been done. And yet when Mr. Newman was asked about that yesterday by staff, the answer was those materials, or at least part of them, had not yet been submitted. Why? Why wouldn't they be submitted yet? Well, a reasonable answer is because there's not an expectation that the garden's actually going to go on the roof of the Johnson Street Parkade, and that they don't want to invest a whole lot of time, effort, energy, and cost, both volunteer labor or otherwise potentially, in putting together an application that ultimately goes nowhere. And that's a story that we hear all the time in the development community, because the development community, they don't work off volunteer stuff. You have to hire the engineers, you hire the consultants, you hire the architects, you hire the planners, you pay them with loans that are borrowed at interest that rack up interest debt by the second to put together this huge application that you put before a council, which is why uncertainty is so toxic for the industry. We talked about that earlier in the program, about how hotel proposals can get killed by uncertainty because of the economic realities in place. We would expect exactly the same thing to apply to any neighborhood organization that's asking a municipal council for anything. They would be hesitant about investing the costs, even if it's volunteer hours, to put together an application that they don't expect to actually go forward. So to hear Mr. Newman say that they don't have the materials that they would need as part of an ordinary application for this yet, maybe there's not as much expectation that this will become a reality as some might think. Maybe they're as hesitant as anybody else as to whether or not this is going to go forward. But maybe the question was asked close enough to the fall election that by the time the bad news comes in a staff report, it'll either be on the other side of the election, so it won't matter anymore, or perhaps we will all have moved on to the next controversy du jour, whatever that ends up being. Texture 71010 writes, what stops someone from just taking someone else's vegetables? Is his security on site after hours? Dumb. And those are questions I don't have the answers to. Other community gardens successfully operate in the City of Victoria right now. I'm not sure what the actual structure is of the other garden that the DRA operates, though, which is actually something to look into, because I would imagine that an open-air parkade that needs to be accessible to anybody to just walk in is not the sort of thing that it's easy to control access to in terms of members only. You would think that there'd have to be some fencing, some sort of a control mechanism, maybe a lock, maybe something else. It's not that these questions don't have answers. It's that they do have answers, but they take time and effort to put together, or money if you're going to hire professionals to do it. And I haven't seen that work done yet. I've seen a student report, which, you know, is great for a student report, but it's also not the final word in the matter. And there are other things that you would expect would be done at this point if there was this huge expectation that it's going to go forward. Texture at 71010 writes, what about water? That could be expensive. Yeah, there's a million questions. Now, it's not to say that those questions can't be answered, but you would think that we would have a little more than we have right now if this was really going to become a reality. See, I'm looking at the headlines, and it looks like they're moving forward with building this. They're not. They're moving forward with asking their staff to do research and write a report on whether it's feasible. Two very different things. Quick break. More after the news.
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8: I'm Steve Young with your CFAX 1070 news update. Two dogs, three cats have been returned to their owners in Saskatchewan after police here on Vancouver Island arrested a man wanted for their theft. The BC Highway Patrol says the arrest happened on May 24th on the Malahat near Victoria when an officer stopped the driver of a blue sedan who was giving police strange looks. They found the driver was wanted on a Canada-wide warrant from Saskatchewan stemming from the theft of animals, and those found in the car matched their descriptions. The 36-year-old Ontario man driving the car was arrested while the animals were transferred to protective custody before making their journeys back to Saskatchewan. FIFA fever has reached Vancouver's Granville Street Entertainment District, where the city has shut down the area to vehicles and set up a pedestrian-only zone. Vancouver Mayor Ken Sims says he's inspected the site and found it, quote, absolutely alive. I'm Steve Young. If it's happening, it's here on CFAX 1070.
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1: Saying that the city of Victoria is moving forward with building a community garden in the parkade is like saying the city of Victoria is moving forward with regulating spray paint. Both of those issues have had requests put to their staff for their staff to write reports on whether or not it would even be possible. And if it is possible, whether or not it would be worth the costs. And if so, what those costs would be. But none of that work's actually been done yet. That's the whole point that I'm trying to make. So you can get all bent out of shape about worrying about spray paint being regulated or a community garden taking away 16 parking spaces. But both of them exist right now in the realm of the hypothetical, the imaginary. Sure, they might become a reality, but I and others am skeptical. 250-386-1161. Let's go to Vince. Hey, Vince, you're on the air. Go ahead.
7: How you doing, Adam?
1: Good.
7: Good. Well, what this whole garden thing brings up is a whole bunch of issues, which I'll kind of randomly throw up and tell me to stop. Number one, weren't there a number of council members when they were talking about how underpaid they were, that they were just so swamped with all kinds of issues? And I don't think this issue is on anybody's radar to be spending how much time on thinking of yesterday's meeting with all the staff sitting there and back and forth for how many hours of discussing this.
1: Yeah. It was a
7: so
1: lot.
7: That's the first point.
1: Yep.
7: Well, yeah, and you know, so that's and so you know, they were whining about their salary needs to go up because they're full time. Well, maybe quit, you know, fooling around with this situation. We won't get into the spray paint. Other things like hearing they've got a bunch of student engineers searching around. Well, I keep thinking of that tower in Langford. Has that ever been solved?
1: Yeah, Danbrook One Ridgeview Place. I'm trying to think. What does solved mean? As far as I know, now somebody can please correct me if I'm mistaken, my profound apologies. As far as I know, there's still nobody in that tower. Like, it still has not been repopulated. And yeah, that's going to be one of the issues that I guess we end up talking about during the Langford election campaign. Stu Young, by the way, was already in the paper this week. He's announced that he's going to be seeking the mayor's chair again. Apparently that event happens at the Legion on Tuesday. Busy night on Tuesday. Saanich has the public hearing for their Quadra McKenzie plan. So that's going to be bedlam, as we expect. And there's also a meeting that night of the Victoria Police Board where they're going to be discussing whether or not they want to file a Section 27 complaint on their budget to have the province override City of Victoria Council. But those are three political stories for Tuesday night next week that we're tracking. Langford and Stu Young's one of them.
7: Yeah, well, that's, you know, having people back in that building is what I meant by complete. And this was a bunch of professional engineers versus a bunch of first, second, third, and fourth year students. I taught college for 30 years, Adam. There were some great student projects, but relying on them to talk about that parkade level. If you recall back in Burnaby back in the day, there was a cave-in above Savon Foods with a parking lot above. So relying on a bunch of students from out of province or out of country is kind of crazy. And then just the other day in the paper, they were talking about two things. People are surveyed why they're not going downtown anymore.
1: Yeah.
7: And parking was the big one.
1: Yeah.
7: So they're going to want to get rid of more stalls. And number two, the other one that still strikes me, and I'd love to, you know, again, try and educate people on this one, is that they're talking about the improper movement around town is stopping people. And my wife and I were driving around yesterday at 3 o'clock, and you could see the old spots where there used to be four lanes of traffic. Now there's two with a bunch of planters planted in the middle. And so those two things came up. The politicians are saying, well, there's only so much room for road space. Meanwhile, they spent a whole bunch of money on Blanchard. They're doing the same thing on Cook to put those in. So they're making comments like this garden thing on one side. Then they're talking about the merchants downtown are complaining about the people aren't coming down there because of the parking. And number two, they're not coming down because of the congestion. Meanwhile, the politicians are cutting the roads down. Keep thinking of the old Island Highway, which used to be four lanes, Esquimalt Road, which you're probably going up and down right now.
1: Yeah.
7: I've said it before in the show, used to be four lanes as well. So, you know, this is what's getting me. And so the amount of time spent on this garden issue, maybe cut it back, and you don't have to pay these guys their full salary.
1: The traffic in and out of Esquimalt, it's very annoying. I don't talk much about it because I don't think it impacts as many people in the region as, say, you know, the main traffic jams that we used to see on the Trans-Canada Highway. But yeah. Depending on what time I leave, especially if the base has had a huge exodus of people, it is not uncommon for there to be bumper-to-bumper traffic on Admirals that starts all the way at the light at Tillicum Bridge with the gas station there. And it'll just be bumper-to-bumper traffic all the way back up around the hill past the Songhees Wellness Center, up over the hill, down past the base where you've got the train tracks that cross there, and even up the hill all the way sometimes to Admirals at Esquimalt Road. I have been in at least one traffic jam where there is literally stop and go bumper to bumper traffic from Esquimalt at Admirals all the way from Admirals to the bridge at Tillicum. That's like a 5 or 6 kilometer stretch of road. That's as big as a backup on the Trans-Canada Highway, and it just happens because of volume some days.
7: Well, if you keep chopping lanes at them, again, even on that bridge going across the gorge, that again was 4 lanes at one time, and then they put in these, I love it, I cycle every once in a while over there, these wide sidewalks on the bridge. So, of course, if you're going to keep chopping, and then go, gee, how come we're having such traffic jams around, and we even start talking about the ENN again after that whole reconciliation corridor thing, which is now kicking the can down the road for another 2 or 3 years, you know, this all sort of goes in a big cycle, and you know, and then the politicians wonder why we're all upset, and they want to spend more money on something goofy like spending time on a garden.
1: I was laughing after the show that we did, because Colwood Councillor Ian Ward called into the show. They had a late night, by the way, Colwood Council, earlier this week, for those who didn't hear that segment, because they're thinking about moving a proposal forward. They haven't voted on it yet. They were asking, their staff was asking whether or not they want it brought before them in 2026. The answer ended up being yes. But one of the things that was brought up is that there might be a train station for LRT as part of something called the Reconciliation Corridor at some point in the future, but nobody can tell me where the train station might be, only that it would be close by. And I'm sitting here thinking, what does that mean? And what does close by mean? And what road would be on? Like, it's the hypothetical stacked on the hypothetical. How are we supposed to make decisions based on that?
7: Well, the whole ENN, Adam, has been, you know, you've been living through this thing. How many more reports do we need? Now they want to move the tracks off of each of the reserves of the nations and things like that, and to come up with this name, Reconciliation Corridor, have this big signing ceremony, and let's spend more either provincial or federal government study it. Well, how many more studies do we need? And there the tracks sit rusting away and all this kind of stuff. And so I'm not holding my breath for the next 5 to 10 years on anything going on there. And meanwhile, you know, this is a new way to brand it, if you want to call it that, and everybody's got all these high hopes. Well, give me the 5 objectives and how many years you think it's going to be, and who's going to pay for this stuff. Right now, Mr. Carney hasn't brought any money to the table here as a nation building project. And I know when late John Horgan was talking at a chamber meeting years ago, he said, no, it's not going to go. So great again to rebrand it, smile, have a ceremony, now what we're going to do. So it's not going to get any better soon. And just that survey recently about the, you know, the parking and the tough to get downtown. Meanwhile, downtown is struggling. Well, I don't want to drive from North Saanich down there. It's much easier to sit out here in Sydney and enjoy the sort of non-congested area out here.
1: It is a nice place, Vince, I have to say.
7: It is very nice. So we hope you have more fun with that garden thing, Adam.
1: All right, there you go. You have a good day, Vince. You take care. Thanks for calling Open Lines.
7: Yeah, thanks, Adam. Yeah,
1: 250-386-1161 *1070, a free call on your wireless device. And I know that there's traffic all over the capital region depending on the time of day, but I don't even really know how to solve the traffic issues in Esquimalt either. But trust me, I've looked everywhere in terms of how, like, if I had a suggestion for municipal governments on how they can make this better, I would have made it by now. The issue with Esquimalt, and it's one of the reasons why the ENN rail corridor, I don't think, is ever going to be revitalized to the degree that some people are hoping, because the ENN rail corridor is on the Esquimalt side of the gorge, is the traffic bottleneck is the bridges to get between the Esquimalt View Royal across the gorge north into Saanich and east into Victoria. Across east into Victoria, there's 2 bridges, Johnson Street Bridge and Point Ellis Bridge. And of course, you had the huge backups from the Point Ellis Bridge closure that have been in the news recently. That's how you get east and west. There's 2 bridges to the north, Tillicum and Admirals, and then there's the Old Island Highway that goes past Shoreline underneath the ENN rail overpass that goes over it. And then you go up that big hill by 4 Mile on View, or where it crosses with View Royal Avenue there. So there's 5 main main roads out of Esquimalt, all of them bottleneck basically every single day. And because the bridges themselves, except for the Old Island Highway, and even there, I guess you have cross-section issues. Because remember when they put the drainage swales in there years ago? Because that's a dangerous road, the Old Island Highway. There's a big, huge hill there. People used to go way too fast. They've got drainage swales in the middle of the road there. People used to call them planters and call them and complain about them. But I remember a few royal politicians at one point or another bristling at the suggestions that they were planters. The proper word was drainage swales, which is why I have that in my head. The point that I'm trying to make, though, is I don't see how any local government can make any of those constraints bigger. We're not gonna widen the Admiral's Bridge. We're not gonna widen the Tillicum Bridge. Okay, that's your north-south entrance and exit from Esquimalt that you would need to solve if you wanted to use the ENN rail corridor for mass transit out. And then the western connector, there's only one, and that's the Old Island Highway, and that's that big hill up by View Royal Avenue and the drainage swales and shoreline and all that other stuff. So that's a constraint as well. They've been doing construction on that recently as well, especially when I'm coming in the mornings sometimes to the studio. So there have been backups there. And then you've got Point Allison Johnson. So you got four bridges is the lion's share of traffic that joins Esquimalt and some of View Royal to the rest of the region, and they're not getting any wider. And the prospect of building another one is nobody's even talking about that seriously. So what are we supposed to do? Like, if you want to sell me on mass transit on the ENN rail corridor, and I know there's a lot of folks that do, you need to sell me on the problem of how do we get the users of that mass transit from here in Esquimalt, where I'm sitting right now, across those four bridges, east, north, doesn't make a difference. You want to go to Saanich, you go north. You want to go to Victoria, you go east, because you're taking your mass transit from this, and nobody's been able to tell me that. That's the, oh, well, I guess we'll think of something. Maybe we'll add some extra buses. Doesn't matter. It's gridlock back and forth across those bridges for a lot of the day. The lights at Tillicum and the lights at Admiral's for those that are seeking to go north across the bridges every single day have backups kilometers long in terms of stop and go traffic. I know because I sit in it. And I don't always take the same route every day. It depends on whatever the GPS says is the shorter route that day, because the traffic tends to ebb and flow around. And until somebody can tell me what that problem is, or how to solve that problem of those bridge constraints, I don't see the ENN corridor as being viable for mass transit. I just don't. Because you have to solve the other problem. Otherwise, you're just moving the traffic jam to where it already is, those bridges. But I digress. Texture 71010 writes, Adam Sterling, it says the Tillicum Bridge can be widened. It says remove the two bike lanes on it. Already had space for bike lanes. No, but that's what I'm saying, though, is that they already constrained it down to two lanes because of the bike lanes. They're not going to remove the bike lanes. You know that. I know that. The multimodal infrastructure is in place. Even if they did remove the two bike lanes, the backlog isn't from the bridge itself. The backlog that I'm stuck in every day is from the stop and go at the traffic light on the Esquimalt side, the south side of the gorge on the bridges, to be clear. Like, if you go across those bridges, the traffic lights are not on the north side of the bridge. They're on the south side of the bridge. They're on the Esquimalt View Royal side of the bridge. That's where the intersections are, because Admirals runs east to west along the shore of the gorge, right? For those of you who don't, oh no, sorry, that's the wrong road. Craigflower, east-west, not Admirals. Admirals runs the other way. So every single day, you have these traffic lights at both bridges on the south sides that have these massive lineups of cars stretch back from them, and it grows. And until you can solve that, you can't use the ENN for mass transit during those times, because it would just move the backlog. At least that's my contention. Love to hear somebody point out any flaws in my logic, though. If you can spot an error there or something I'm missing, I'd love to hear it. Because I don't know how we get around that. You could have 10,000 people taking the ENN every day, and you'd have even more people trying to get out of Esquimalt going home to Saanich or going home to Victoria or wherever they came from to get on the ENN railway in the first place, right? Anyway, something to think about. 250-386-1161. Quick break. More after this.
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3: I've actually got a memory of a CRD Transportation Committee meeting, and I'll see if I can find it before the end of the show. Because part of the issue is we actually have multiple mass transit light rail initiatives that are seemingly not coordinating or perhaps not fully aware of each other. That is it two or is it three? I've got Caradonna in my head. I shouldn't even say that. That sounds weird to say out loud. But I think that we either played some clips on the show or I saw some clips of this where they talked about it. The Reconciliation Corridor might have been one of them. And then there's another one with BC Transit. And BC Transit's light rail would go up the where Juan de Fuca is all the way up to Colwood Corners and then turn and go down Goldstream. Apparently, it's not that right-of-way that they're talking about with the Reconciliation Corridor. So the possibility of two different light rail systems going out to Colwood or going out to Langford from Victoria from the core, that's a tough sell for me to believe that both of those are going to go forward or either of those are going to go forward given the dynamics that we have in play here. But who knows? Maybe I'm wrong. 250-386-1161 star 1070, a free call on your wireless device. Let's go to our next caller. It's Kevin who's calling in. Hey, Kevin, you're on the air. Go ahead.
4: Well, the biggest mistake we're making here is we're trying to understand politicians, but these people aren't politicians. I've said again and again, these people are crusaders. They're put in place by the people that want them there, the people that are going to vote for them. So they're going to answer to them and no one else. So why would you answer to anybody else?
3: So what are they saying? Like, how does that help us understand this?
4: How does it help us understand it?
3: Yeah.
4: The understanding is, if you don't like these people, get off your tushes, go out and vote for somebody. Otherwise, they'll keep getting back in because they're going to answer to the people that put them there, obviously. So stop sitting around, listening to Adam, listen to anybody else, and go vote for who you want. Not the people that are in place and you sit there and, you know, bitch and gripe. Do something about it. Otherwise, expect nothing to change. You know, the fact that they're sitting in council and they're talking about these things, they're trying to answer to people. You know, oh, I want a garden. Oh, bully for you. I want a Ferrari, you know, so should I vote for the person that's going to get me a Ferrari? Sure, of course. That's why people used to vote for the NDP. That's kind of falling apart now because people used to be in the, or the people that are in unions used to answer to them because they knew that they would be in their back pockets. Well, that's not so much there anymore. So people care about themselves, nobody else. You know, they might say they do, but, you know, Stu coming back, he might get back in. I wouldn't be surprised if he doesn't because most of the voters that are out there now are new people that don't care if more people move out there. In fact, if anything, they don't want people to move out there because they don't want construction. They don't want somebody living next door to them. They don't know who these people are. They might end up being the nightmare neighbor.
3: Well, that's the paradox. So yeah, everybody's fine with their house being built. I don't know anybody who owns a house who sits around feeling bad talking about how nice the community was before their home was built. Everybody thinks their home is fine because they didn't see the trees that were there before. But that's the paradox. So but what do we do about that? Because that's ultimately hypocrisy. People need homes. They appreciate homes when they're in them, but they don't want anybody else to have one.
4: Exactly. So the answer is get off your tushies. You know, don't just sit back in place and hoping that things are going to go your way, because they're not. They're going to go the way of the people that are pushing these people.
3: But what do you do after you get off your backside? Like, who specifically do you vote for if you don't want to have problems with people being NIMBYs?
4: Well, the people that are answering to your wants and needs, you know? And if you're a NIMBY, you're going to continue to vote that way. If you're not a NIMBY, or you want something better to happen besides rooftop gardens and bike lanes and, you know, who names it? You know, like you said yesterday, if you don't expect building to stop, or if you expect building to slow down in Saanich, you're barking at the wrong tree because it's out of their hands now and the province has taken over. So accept that that's going to happen, but vote for the person in Saanich that's going to answer to your likes. You know, whether it be, you know, more sidewalks or whatever. You know, Leonard promised that there would be a sidewalk on every street in Saanich. Yeah, whatever. You know, that was
3: sad is that we're talking about community gardens like they're a Ferrari space or that having a what is that? Oh, never mind. I just accidentally hit play on something right there. Sorry about that. That was something playing in the background. I heard that. I thought that was is that on your end? Is that on my end? I don't even know what that was.
4: Well, right now I'm in Oak Bay. I don't think

0: hear things like that.
1: Yeah, but that was just that sounded like somebody yelling. What was that? I don't even know what that was. I was just picking up something. I was trying to find something I was looking at earlier, and now I've like totally lost my train of thought. Kevin is calling in saying that if we don't like what we're seeing, we need to get off our backside, so to speak, and then try to figure out what's actually going on and then come up with a better option. The problem, though, Kevin, is that a lot of us don't know what the politicians are going to do until we actually install them. And after we install them, it's too late. We don't know what to do. Like, they betray us, or they betray our expectations, or they disappoint us. Happens all the time. And then they're in power for 4 years, and we don't know what to do about it. How do we solve that?
0: Well, you've got to put your trust in the person that you're going to put in. You know, and if they break that trust, guess what? Off you go. Councillors and mayors don't even care about the staff. The staff are there for the long term. They're union. They only have to work with these people for maybe 4 years, and then they're gone. It's like, oh, whatever. I'm not going to listen to you. I'll do my job, but that's about it. You know, I don't care what you want. I'll just do my job. They don't care. You know, it's the people that put them in power. And those are the people that are out there pounding the pavement, you know, spreading the word, oh, vote for so-and-so, you know, we're going to get this and vote that, you know. Those are the people that are out there voting to put what they want in place. If you don't like that, then go canvas, or even just go vote. It's easy. Yeah, stop looking at your computer, your phone, your TV. Yeah, go out for about an hour. Go put your X on a paper, and so be it. Now you have a say. If you don't vote, then I basically say, screw you. You asked for this. You didn't do anything about it. You know, if somebody breaks into your house, you just say there, stand there, and go, here's all my stuff. Please don't hurt me. You could, or you could stand up.
1: Feels like there's a lot of distance between those scenarios, just for the record.
0: Not really.
1: No.
0: You're standing up for yourself.
1: Well, there are other ways
0: we can stand
1: up for ourselves.
0: If you don't like what's happening in your community, stand up.
1: Okay.
0: And if you don't, then don't talk to me. Don't complain to me. You haven't done anything about it.
1: All right.
0: Oh, there you go.
1: I have to run, but have a good day.
0: Yeah.
1: All right, there we go.
0: Yeah,
1: those are Kevin's thoughts. Are we whining too much? Are we not getting involved? Are we not standing up and doing something about it? I think a lot of folks, they would do so. If they knew what to do to solve the problem, they would do it. The problem is that in and of itself is a question without any easy answers. I think a lot of us have thought that maybe a certain politician would represent interests, including themselves perhaps, and then they get in and they realize, oh, wow, governing is a lot harder than it looks. Like the provincial government that we currently have. What? We're all thinking it. Oh, yeah, we could solve all the world's problems that nobody before us has managed to solve because we're special. We're history's protagonist. And if all we do is believe in ourselves, it'll work. Yeah. But what happens if you're wrong? What happens if it doesn't? Something to think about. We'll take a quick break. More after this.
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10: Good afternoon, I'm Steve Young with your CFAX 1070 News to 1 o'clock. At the World Cup, they're at the half. Bosnia-Herzegovina leading Team Canada 1-0. Canada dominating in terms of possession and territorial advantage. However, the Bosnians have the goal. We'll keep you posted as the afternoon progresses. Once again, that's at the half. West Shore RCMP are investigating a sexual assault report in Langford earlier this week. The incident occurred around 3 Tuesday afternoon in the area of Jacqueline Road and Station Avenue. A female youth was approached by an unknown adult man at a bus stop who allegedly had a short conversation with the girl, then sexually assaulted her. She was not physically injured. At this time, no similar reports of this nature have been reported. The suspect is 30 to 35 years old, 5'8", with an average build, brown mullet-styled hair with light ends and short facial hair. He was wearing a white T-shirt, black pants with bright green numbers on each knee, black running shoes with white soles and laces, and an orange wristband. Police would like to hear from anyone who may have surveillance or dash cam footage between noon and 4 on Tuesday. BC's spring electricity demand is expected to reach peak summer levels in the next few days due to visitors for the World Cup and a heat wave in the forecast. BC Hydro says the power usage is expected to peak on Monday at around 8,500 megawatts, close to the all-time summer demand record of 8,600. The utility says the increase is due to an influx of visitors from Vancouver for the global soccer tournament, with watch parties and related commercial use pushing consumption higher. The arrival of the visitors coincides with a stretch of warm weather in the forecast, with Metro Vancouver temperatures in particular expected to reach 29 degrees. Two dogs, three cats have been returned to their owners in Saskatchewan after police on Vancouver Island arrested a man wanted for their theft. The BC Highway Patrol says the arrest happened on May 24th on the Malahad in the Goldstream area when an officer stopped the driver of a blue sedan who was giving police strange looks. They found the driver was wanted on a Canada-wide warrant from Saskatchewan stemming from the theft of animals, and those found in the car matched their descriptions. The 36-year-old Ontario man driving the car was arrested. The animals were transferred to protective custody before making the journey back to Saskatchewan. Busy in the city this weekend, 26,000 plus passengers from seven vessels will be cruising through Victoria today and Sunday. In downtown Victoria, the Summer of Soccer, a six-week free festival focusing on the beautiful game, is now underway for the next 5.5 weeks. A portion of Station Avenue is closed to traffic for the next month for the FIFA watch parties at the Langford Station. A massive screen is up and activities are underway. At 7:30 tonight, Christchurch Cathedral's Beer and Hymns returns. The sing-along event features beer, wine, non-alcoholic drinks, and snacks. Checking your numbers on the stock market at this hour, the TSX up 240 points at 34,912, the Dow Jones up 308 at 51,157, and the NASDAQ up 41 at 25,851. The Canadian dollar down 7 basis points at 71.5 cents U.S.
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10: The weather forecast for Greater Victoria, sunny this afternoon with a high near 22. Clear tonight, low down to 10. Sunny tomorrow with a high near 26. Sunny on Sunday with a high near 27. A mix of sun and cloud for Monday with a high near 24. Right now in downtown Victoria, it's 13 degrees. I'm Steve Young. 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
1: All right, and I also wanted to play some clips from back and forth that happened at the Capital Regional District Board on Wednesday this week, because it speaks to a larger issue, regional coordination. Once you're in, are you allowed to walk away? Or is the CRD, I didn't want to say, is the CRD like the mob? I'm not going to say that. That wouldn't be funny. But in all seriousness, View Royal had some concerns that they were expressing earlier this week on whether or not they should be able to say, we don't really want to be part of the Arts Commission anymore with the CRD. And it got flipped around and the rest of the directors said, well, that wouldn't be fair if you left now because everybody else would have to pay more. So this raises the question about democratic viability. If you have one council that decides that it wants to partner with the Capital Regional District and make its own municipality a recipient of services, let's say that that council changes its mind, or maybe it's a different set of councillors or directors at some point in future, should they be able to just leave, or does the CRD have to decide to let you go? The debate that happened at the table earlier this week with directors Little of Machosen, Tate of Souk, Tobias of View Royal, as well as those from the core, like Director Alto, who was the Arts Commission. Is he the chair? We're going to get to calls in just a moment. This is a little bit of a preview as to what happened earlier this week.
12: Yes, I'm happy to move the recommendation. Would you like me to read it, or is it sufficient? Yes.
13: I think it's helpful.
12: Sure.
13: Yeah.
12: It is not the staff recommendation, but is in fact the alternative to that the Arts Commission recommends to the Capital Regional District Board that the View Royal's request for a change in its membership level to Tier 2 be denied.
1: No, we're not letting you.
12: Due to financial impacts to other participants and a lack of alignment with existing CRD plans and strategies.
1: So hold on. So it's voluntary for me to join, but if I want to leave or if I want to reduce my membership level, all of you have to agree to let us go? Are we warned before we get involved in something like that? A reasonable person might ask themselves. Hear a little bit about how that debate unfolded earlier in the week. First, we'll do more calls at 250-386-1161. Let's go to Leon, who's on the line. Hey, Leon, welcome to Open Lines. Go ahead.
14: Well, thank you. First-time caller.
1: Welcome.
14: If you don't mind, I would like to go back to the Johnson Street Parkade rooftop. Why are we looking at a garden? Why not a solar farm?
1: Why not a solar farm? Well, the pitch was for a community garden because the Downtown Residents Association, the DRA, they have a list of members who are really interested in the community garden that they already have. And apparently there's 160 people on their waiting list and they don't have enough space for them. So they want to create another community garden. This space has been proposed. If somebody else wanted to build a solar farm somewhere and also pitched the parkade, maybe they could talk the counselors into asking staff to write a report about that too. But nobody's done that yet.
14: You could recreate the same parking on the top floor with carport-style solar panels and you know, parking spots, and find a spot in, I don't know, Beacon Hill Park, Topaz Park, where they could find the same or better space for gardening. And yet produce power. Every single top of every building in the downtown area should have solar panels on it. What would you say to that?
1: Well, I would ask a question. You believe that they should have those panels, and yet I look and I see a lot of buildings without solar panels on them. Why do you think they're not there?
14: Cost? Lack of interest? I don't know. They should be there.
1: Yeah, I think cost might be part of it in terms of investment. Yes, it's true. They pay for themselves in time, but you have you have to have that capital.
14: They're trying to convince you to put them on your own house roof. Well, why not onto a high-rise building which gets sun 20, well, not 24 hours a day, 12 hours a day? I don't understand.
1: I think it's just about cost, you know? There's always something that we could spend money on. Solar panels, is that the highest and best use for the dollars that we have in our bank account? It might be. But if we wanted to install those solar panels, for example, on a parkade or somewhere else, we'd have to decide on the specific solar panels that we want. We'd have to do maintenance. You have to keep them clean. You have to have some sort of a plan to make sure that they're still there.
14: But I mean, you've got water boxes of soil for tomatoes. You know, I mean, there's cost involved in that as well.
1: Clearly there is. Although the city was told yesterday that the cost to the city itself would be almost zero, which I'm skeptical of. We'll see what their staff say. And yeah, exactly, right? You know, the answer to your question is I don't think we're going to see solar panels or a garden on the roof of that parkade. I think all of us are just sort of speculating, including
14: I think you're right on the garden, but the solar panels, I think, are a more appropriate attempt at... I mean, these things generate power. They generate revenue.
1: I'm trying to think
14: over time.
1: I'm trying to think of economies of scale, because let's picture some solar farms that do exist in the world. One of the things that I have noticed is that the solar farms that exist in the world, there seem to be vast arrays of these panels. And I wonder how much infrastructure is actually connected to them in terms of on-site battery capacity or on-site computer controllers, because you can't just put a solar panel out in the middle of nowhere. You have to have a system that's going to run it. I suspect that the economics work better, like they do with many things, when you cluster a huge number of solar panels proximate to one another, perhaps in an area that the land isn't very valuable in, because that way you can keep them clean, having either somebody or a robot go along and wipe them. You can have a like a little maintenance building beside a thousand panels instead of beside two or three panels. And I'm wondering if economy of scale is the answer to our question.
14: Well, I don't know, but given what you're saying, how can BC Hydro and all these other companies suggest that, hey, you guys got to put solar panels on your roof?
1: Well, the politicians want them to. it's political.
14: Yeah. I mean, how many cars can you park on your roof?
1: Well, I guess
14: assuming you could even park cars on your roof, you're looking, what, at two? Three, maybe?
1: Well, it depends on the roof. I can't park any cars on my roof, Leon. My roof isn't for parking.
14: Exactly.
1: Yeah.
14: But that's my point. I'm looking at the square footage of most homes' roofs. If they were flat, how many cars could you
1: park? How do you get it up there? There'd be a ramp, I guess, or an elevator.
14: Exactly. No, but that's my point. The space that they're trying to convince you to put solar panels on your roof might take maybe two cars worth of space. How much power are you generating? How much money are you saving? We're not being told the whole story.
1: My understanding, and you can correct me if I'm wrong, I don't have a solar installation myself, but I know some people who've looked into it. Actually, you know who has one? And he calls into the show from time to time. He's talked about it. Andrew Weaver has one. He's got his whole house solar. He drives around electric cars. He's got the full setup. So I know that it's possible, and I know that there are people who literally spend nothing to drive around in terms of gas, because the sun powers the solar panel that recharges the battery in the house that recharges the car while it's plugged in overnight.
14: But how much did it cost to put in?
1: He accessed the Government of British Columbia grants that were available at the time.
14: Ah.
1: And those can be substantial. I'm not sure if they're still in effect, though. But the larger answer to your question in terms of overall cost without the government incentives is it depends on what the interest rates are, and it depends on the overall expected lifespan of the solar panels. It'll take a certain number of years to pay for themselves, obviously. I'm not sure of the numbers, but the other problem, and this is actually what I think is stopping solar adoption right now, it's the expectation that if you just wait another year, the technology will be a lot better. And we see the same thing with people who don't want to upgrade their phones or upgrade their computers or upgrade anything, because the technology is good right now, but it's progressing at such a fast pace that rather than buy what you have now and lock yourself in for the next couple of decades, there's an expectation out there that if you wait another year, wait another year, wait another year, wait another year, that the product might be so much better that it's worth your time staying with the old fossil fuel technology for the moment to wait. And that's a situation that any number of people I've talked to are in. They're looking at the numbers. They're saying, well, it almost adds up now. I'm going to wait for the technology to get just a little better, because once I actually install those panels, they're not going to upgrade themselves. They're going to degrade over time. Maybe there will be a technological breakthrough next year or the year after with battery capacity or efficiency or something like that. So it's a sort of self-fulfilling prophecy of adoption, delaying adoption, because there's an expectation that the product will be better next year. But that's always
14: not
1: true.
14: Not quite good enough syndrome.
1: Yeah, exactly.
14: Yeah.
1: Maybe that's it.
14: Fair enough. Well, thank you so much for taking my call.
1: Yeah. Thank you, Leon. I appreciate it. There you go. You have a good day. You take care. What do you think, folks? I don't have solar panels, and that's one of the reasons why. People go, Adam, if you get the government thing and you do this, you install it, and it'll pay for itself. I'm thinking, okay, but what if I wait for a few years and the technology's like twice as good or three times as good. And those solar panels could pay for themselves even faster. You know, if I install pretty good technology today that takes 10 years to pay for itself, but if I wait a couple of years and the solar panels are way better at that point and they pay for themselves even faster, you can actually make money by waiting. It, depending on how good the technology gets with time, because the amortization math ends up pointed in the other direction. But that's speculative. We don't know how much better the solar panel technology might get. We don't know how much cheaper it might get. We expect that it will be get better and will get cheaper, though, which means that the rational adaptation can be to delay adoption because of the discounting over time. But that becomes a self-defeating aspect of itself. I think that's actually behind a lot of the delays that we see both with electric cars and with solar panels. We're looking at them. They're pretty good. But we also know that if we wait 5 years, it'll probably be twice as good or five times as good or whatever it is. And we don't want to have an obsolete solar panel 5 years from now that we're still waiting to have pay for itself while we see our neighbor who delayed and got the way better one than we did ends up paying off his even faster than we do because the technology's improved so much. I'm sure that has a word in economics, but I'm not sure what it is. Maybe somebody out there knows. Texture 71010 writes, how about some rehabilitation beds on top to cover it? It says the texture writes as a proper slum texture. That's just grim. Texture writes, and the poverty industry we've created will look progressive. Well, I mean, there already is supportive housing or similar supports in the 700 block of Johnson. There's also supportive housing in the 800 block of Johnson. In fact, some of you may recall, once upon a time, a City of Victoria Police Department Facebook post that had to do with, they looked like machine guns. I don't think they actually were machine guns. You and I can argue over what that term actually means. Purported weapons being pulled out of a supportive housing facility. There we go. That's a nice, clean way to describe it. That generated a raft of colorful Facebook comments that Matt Dell read out loud in a Victoria Council meeting in March, I think it was, 2023. That was the 800 block of Johnson. So that's one block away from where our wonderful community garden would be. Would it have any problems with disorder? Well, I would hope not, but I would hope the same thing about all sorts of other locations in that general vicinity that have had all sorts of problems with disorder in previous years. I don't know why this garden would be expected to be any different, which is why the conspicuous lack of a plan to manage that or deal with that stuck out like a sore thumb yesterday at council. But we'll take a quick break and have more after this.
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1: Texter at 71010 says it's the Osborne effect. And I looked it up online, and this is exactly what we've been describing. I knew that somebody somewhere had to have already described it. It says the Osborne effect, and I'm at the Wikipedia page, is a social phenomenon of customers canceling or deferring orders for the current soon-to-be-obsolete product as an unexpected drawback of a company's announcing a future product prematurely. It says it is an example of cannibalization. It says the term alludes to Osborne Computer Corporation, whose second product did not become available until more than a year after it was announced. It says the company's subsequent bankruptcy was widely blamed on reduced sales after the announcement. Listen to this. It says the Osborne effect occurs when premature discussion of future unavailable products damages sales of existing products. It says the name comes from the planned replacement of the Osborne 1, an early personal computer first sold by Osborne Computer Corporation in 1981. It says in 1983, founder Adam Osborne pre-announced several next-generation computer models. It says the Osborne Executive and the Osborne Vixen, it says, which were only prototypes, highlighting the fact that they would outperform the existing model as the prototypes dramatically cut down assembly time. It says a widely held belief was that sales of the Osborne 1 fell sharply as customers anticipated those more advanced systems, leading to a sales decline from which Osborne Computer was unable to recover. It says the belief appeared in media almost immediately after the company's September 1983 bankruptcy. It does say that interviews with former employees cast doubt on the idea that Osborne's downfall was caused solely by the announcement ahead of availability, though. It says after a nude discussion of the Osborne effect in 2005, columnist Robert X. Cringely, it says here, interviewed ex-Osborne employee Mike McCarthy and clarified the story behind the Osborne effect. It says purportedly, while the new executive model from Osborne Computer was priced at more than $2,000 in those days, which is very expensive, it says there was a competitor that was selling a computer with a bigger screen for about $400 less. So while you can look at the fact that they were announcing products that were in the future, and you can look at the fact that that coincided with a decrease in orders for the current product, you also need to incorporate whether or not there were any competition or was any competition laterally with a competitor offering a better product for less money. And in this case, it says that was happening. It said they call it a K-Pro machine, had already begun to cut into sales of Osborne 1, a computer with another screen. It says, consequently, after the inventory of Osborne 1 had been cleared out, McCarthy believed customers switched to K-Pro, causing monthly sales of the executive to fall to less than 10%. Of its predecessor. But the idea that the expectation that if solar is good today, it'll be way better in 5 years or 10 years, that can totally explain why we're seeing delayed adoption. Like, just like here's a hypothetical. Just try to follow me. I don't want to make this too complicated because it's audio and you can't see these numbers. But let's say if I buy solar panels today, they start paying for themselves because I don't have to pay BC Hydro for my electricity. The sun generates it for me every day. And let's say that based on whatever the interest rate is today and however much my solar panels cost, I am making money every day. So that's an assumption. And let's say that I calculate it's going to take me 10 years for these solar panels to pay for themselves. Hey, that's great. So I've got money that I'm going to borrow today, but my interest payments are covered by my electricity savings. So all I have to do is own these panels and they're going to pay for themselves in 10 years, which means I'm going to be solar panel debt free and clear, still generating electricity in the year 2036. All right. Let's imagine that if 5 years from now, solar gets really good, like really good. So it's half the price and it's twice as efficient. So in other words, I'm generating four times the energy that I did. And because I'm generating four times the energy that I did before, I'm going to have these things pay themselves off in way less than 10 years. In fact, they're going to pay themselves off in less than 5 years. In this scenario where I wait 5 years to buy my super efficient solar panels that don't exist yet, they still pay themselves off faster than the ones that I buy today. So if I buy today, I'm debt-free in 2036, 10 years from now. But if I wait 10 years and buy the super efficient ones, they might pay themselves off so quickly that I'll be debt-free even sooner than I was in the scenario where I bought today. We don't know that that's a fact, though. We don't know that solar will become good enough, fast enough, to make it so that your overall amortization period would actually get shorter and you would be ahead financially by waiting to buy a better product. But we also can't rule that out. So I think part of the problem that we see with the adoption is that even if you can show somebody a cost-benefit analysis that has them cash positive as of today buying these solar panels, depending on how much better and cheaper the panels get with time, also relative to electricity costs, you still can't rule out that it would be smarter for them financially in the long term to pay whatever they pay for regular electricity today and wait for the better panels that will pay themselves off in even less time. Does that make sense? There we go. Texture at 71010 writes, "You make politics fun to listen to." Oh, really? I find it really frustrating, but I'm glad you have a good time, Texture. Like, I'm not, spot the flaw in my logic. I could actually write out some equations for you and show you exactly what the, and you could actually work backwards and you could find the equilibrium point where how much better solar panels would have to get with time. And you could, you know, compute the integrals and do whatever to find the point. In fact, you don't even need to do that these days. You can just have a computer do it for you. But that's the sort of math problem that you would give undergrads once upon a time, is how much more efficient do the solar panels have to be? How fast for it to make sense for you to delay your adoption to make money in the long term? And there is a point. I don't know that the solar technology will get better at that rate, but depending on whether or not you buy today and depending on whether or not you postpone and wait, there can be that inflection point. Texture 71010 writes, "There's no doubling of efficiency with the current technology." Maybe not. I guess I'm also speculating on how efficient the technology we have is right now. I'm not talking about an expectation where we're at like 25% or 30% efficiency right now. I'm talking about like an imperfect rooftop installed, what, like 10%, 15% efficient, something like that. I'm not talking about like space grade solar panels here. What I'm talking about is that the overall photovoltaics and the materials that they're made out of in terms of their cost, we're expecting that to get better. Efficiency, we're expecting that to get better. Battery capacity is the other big one, not just for electric cars, but even for home battery installation. There's a certain amount of energy that gets lost through the battery charge cycles, as all of us know. It gets dumped as waste heat, as well as changing the overall chemical composition of a battery. Batteries wear out, as all of us know. They only have a certain amount of charge cycles before they become less efficient. And as batteries approach their end of life, it takes more power to jam into them and they hold less of a charge over time. You'd have to calculate that as well. I'm assuming that there will be vast increases in battery efficiency in terms of both charging and discharging also going forward into future as part of the just back of the envelope calculations that I was throwing out there. But if there isn't, you know, I could be wrong. But what I'm trying to articulate here is that the expectation that the technology is getting better, which is true, which it is, can actually discourage you from buying it today. Because depending on how much faster it gets better, you don't want to be stuck paying off obsolete solar panels when you could have the latest, greatest thing if you only wait a few years and they pay themselves off even faster. How do we get around that problem? I'm not sure, to be honest. Anyway, quick break, more to come.
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4: I'm Steve Young with your CFAX 1070 news update. Police of the West Shore are looking for a suspect after a girl was sexually assaulted at a bus stop. West Shore RCMP say the attack happened Tuesday around 3 o'clock in Langford. Police say the girl was at a bus stop near Jackson Road and Station Avenue when she was approached by the stranger. The man had a short conversation with the girl before sexually assaulting her, then leaving the scene. Police say she wasn't physically hurt and there have been no similar attacks reported, but investigators are prioritizing the identification of the suspect. He's described as a man in his early to mid-30s, about 5'8" tall with a brown mullet and short facial hair. He was wearing a white t-shirt and an orange wristband at the time of the attack. I'm Steve Young. If it's happening, it's here on CFAX 1070.
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1: Texter at 71010 writes, you're comparing a known return today to a hoped for return tomorrow. You're right. It's speculative. And what I'm acknowledging is that you can't promise me that it is an optimal economic situation for me to purchase these panels today, even if they do pay for themselves, because we can't rule out the possibility that more efficient panels might pay for themselves even faster at some point in future. And that phenomenon is what I'm speculating is suppressing adoption of what otherwise would make economic sense in things like solar panels. Because we had a caller who raised an interesting question. He said, given what we know about solar panels, their cost, the availability, the fact that we've got free sunshine falling on us most days, including today, that we could be making money on. Like, that's wasted money out there. Why aren't we doing something about this? I'm speculating and theorizing that one of the reasons that we don't all rush out and buy solar panels, because I've thought about it, everybody should have thought about it at least once by now, is the assumption that because the technology keeps getting better, that even if I do lock in today and expect these things to take 10 years to pay themselves off, I can wait a few years and maybe the solar panels there pay themselves off in 1 year or 6 months. Like, maybe we get super efficient, super cheap solar panels only a few years away. So why would I want to be stuck, shackled to a financial relationship with old panels that take 10 years to pay themselves off? We don't know that they'll get that efficient that fast, but we can't rule it out either. So it's that optimism, it's that expectation becomes self-defeating in terms of adoption. Acknowledging that the technology is getting better all the time is a reason not to upgrade right now and wait one more generation. I'm sure some of you have run into that with smartphones. I know I have. I had an older generation iPhone for years and years, and it's because every time they came out with a new generation, I thought, yeah, the one I have works fine. That one's not that much different. But the problem is that was true every single year. And eventually we got to the point where, and we all upgrade eventually. I'm sure I did, and I'm sure everybody else did. But I'm not the kind of person who goes out and buys the new generation every time. I look at the difference between what I have, the job that it needs to do, how much it costs, and whether or not that's an efficient expenditure. I know some people use them like jewelry and they're a status symbol. I've never really viewed it that way, so that's not, maybe a smartphone isn't the best analogy here. But with solar panels, I think it should be about economics, and that's ultimately going to be what makes up many people's minds. The question often arises, okay, these things pay for themselves now. Why isn't everybody jumping on the bandwagon and buying them? I think it's the expectation that if you wait another couple of years, they'll be even better. Maybe I'm wrong. Texture at 71010 writes, the improvement might be smaller than expected, more expensive than expected, or take longer to arrive than expected. You're right, Texture. Ultimately, I'm playing a market. Ultimately, I'm making a bet here. I'm going short and long with technological improvements. But the more optimistic, but here's the flaw. The more optimistic I am about the trajectory that this technology will take, the more likely I am to want to delay. And that's the problem here. It's almost a paradox, because if you're really skeptical that solar technology is going to improve sufficiently, you should be just fine with buying the panels that pay for themselves today, because there's no benefit for waiting. The panels today are really similar to the panels that you're going to have in future. You might as well have your infrastructure for energy start paying for itself today than paying at some point in future. You're absolutely right that the improvement might be smaller. The paradox, though, is the more excited you are about solar technology improving, the more logical reason you have to wait before you lock in. The less excited you are about it improving in future, the more reason you have to lock in right now. But if you're not excited about it improving in future and you're not excited about it generally, you're also less likely to want to take the plunge in the first place. And perhaps we can use this phenomenon to explain why we are seeing lackluster adoptions of this technology, even though, when you run the numbers, it does make sense. Texture 71010 writes, maybe one day we'll have carbon nanotubes acting as antennas small enough to capture the wavelengths of light with a theoretical limit of around 90% efficiency. Oh, in terms of photovoltaics. Maybe, but I would suspect that the material science advances, because hypothetically there's about 1,000 watts of energy in a square meter of sunlight, give or take, and it changes depending on the inclination of the Earth. It actually depends on the particulate matter that's in the atmosphere on a given day. It depends on the albedo. It depends on all sorts of things. But rule of thumb, about 1,000 watts in a square meter of sunlight, 3 feet by 3 feet, so that's 9 square feet. Even if you get to 100% efficiency, 1,000 watts is still 1,000 watts. Like, for example, we will never, ever, at least I would think, see solar-powered cars that just have the solar panel on the car itself be sufficient to drive the car itself. The energy requirements to accelerate a mass of that size simply exceed the hypothetical limits of the square meter insulation that happens over its cross-sectional area as opposed to the sky. So you're always going to have off-site storage or fields of these things or panels on roofs and whatnot, collecting the energy for you in a larger surface area than the car itself, you would think. That starts to change once you get into bike-sized things, which is probably why electric bikes are so popular. But again, the technology getting better with time, the batteries getting more efficient with time, with charging and discharging, and how much energy gets lost to heat and other waste byproducts, because no energy storage method is 100% efficient. As that continues to get better with time, there is still an incentive to delay adoption. Somebody somewhere has to have specified this by now. And if they don't, I'm going to put my name on it. Texter at 71010 writes, if they were that good, would the cost of electricity not come down? Well, that's the other thing too, right? If we get to a point where these panels are just dirt cheap and we can make them out of giant factories for hardly any cost, hypothetically, yeah, electricity would get really cheap. The scarcity would become places you can put your panels that aren't already in shade. And that actually has a different aspect that we've seen in Esquimalt. It was on, I want to say it was on Rainbow Avenue. My apologies if it wasn't, but there was a neighbor who showed up and objected to a particular application to build a multi-story, I believe it was a townhouse style development. It was 2 or 3 stories. Like, it wasn't a tower or anything, but it was tall enough that a certain amount of the day it was going to cast a shadow on this guy's roof. And this guy had solar panels on his roof. In fact, I'm going to see if I can find those clips because I really felt for him. And I thought that it was an interesting scenario that we haven't encountered very often, but we should encounter more in future because it's very common for neighbors to complain about shadowing, for residents to show up anytime there's a building application. And if it's a tower, there's usually a shadowing study that'll be done where they have graphics and they're like, okay, in the winter solstice at this time on this day, here's a diagram of this building and all the neighbors, and here's where the shadow is going to be. And the neighbors show up and they go, oh, they're stealing my sunshine and it's bad for our quality of life. And that's legit. Like, they are blocking your sunshine. But as soon as there's solar panels involved, you can actually measure the energy in dollars and cents. As soon as you have the ability as a resident to monetize the amount of light that is hitting your roof or hitting your house and somebody builds a tower next to you, well, that's actually a monetary loss that you can measure. What rights do you have to the sunlight that hits your property in your house right now? We don't really have a strong legal framework to deal with that. And as soon as we see widespread adoption of solar, as soon as the solar panels become so cheap that everybody has them without really taking a second thought, the constraint in the competition becomes who gets to put their solar panel in the sun and who is stuck with their solar panels in their neighbor's shade. And we don't have a legal framework to deal with that yet. We don't have an ability for somebody to show up at a municipal council and say, you can't build a three-story property next to me. Those are my peak sunlight hours. Look at how much money this is going to cost me. But we don't have solar panels commonly installed enough for this to be an issue that happens often enough for our policymakers to actually have to deal with it. So they probably just look the other way and hope nobody notices. Texture 71010, and that's if the technology improves. We're not going to make sunlight. We're not going to get rid of shade. There's always going to be somebody who gets to harvest the sun, and everybody else is going to be literally in their shadow. We've seen the plant kingdom competing against each other in terms of height for what? More than 70 million years? When did the Carboniferous era happen? Well, the Carboniferous era was even earlier than that, as plants developed lignin to let them grow taller and taller, which created what we now know as wood and trees, but I digress. It says, my bet, the texter writes, is not on the technology improving, but the contractor profits dropping as companies start installing them. Well, that's the other thing, too. There's a certain scarcity in terms of the expertise required to install these panels right now. That would have to be part of the cost that we incorporate into our model about buying the solar panels that pay for themselves over 10 years. That's another source of efficiency. As the companies get better in terms of their installation methods and as more competition enters the industry, as certain practices are refined, we would also expect the overall costs of solar installations to come down with time. But again, that's the same pressure. That actually goes to the argument about how we should wait another couple of years before we take the plunge. It's a self-defeating prophecy, and that's why I think we're not seeing widespread adoption. That's my theory. And somebody else has probably had this theory first because it's way too simple for me to just invent live on the radio during open lines. So I don't want to steal credit from anybody. If anybody knows whose name should be attached to this, I'll happily credit them because I doubt I'm the first person. But I think we can explain the lack of adoption with solar with the expectation that solar technology is continuing to get better and cheaper at a rapid pace. 250-386-1161. Let's go to Ross, who's on open lines. Hey, Ross, you're on the air. How you doing?
8: A couple of points with the car thing. When they have solar panels that paint, the paint covers the whole car. I think your theory is probably going to be out the window because I think that will be enough to power the car. But anyway, that aside.
1: All right, couple of things. One horsepower is 768 watts. In fact, there might be a British horsepower that's a little more, a little less, but give or take. So one square meter of sunlight has just over one horsepower in it. So if you want a car that actually has a significant amount of horsepower, you need more square meters of sunlight than your car has. I'm just pointing it out.
8: Okay, but I want to point out to you that the car's not running all the time.
1: That's
8: so there
1: true.
8: Is a battery involved.
1: Okay.
8: That for the 75 or 85% of the time that's sitting and not being used,
1: okay,
8: it's charging up that battery that
1: okay.
8: will give the horsepower when you need it.
1: Okay.
8: But that aside, I spent a lot of time in Mexico, and new buildings in Mexico, condo buildings, are solar paneled on the roof, and the residents have no net cost of electricity. Powers everything from the pool, warming the pool, to all their sunlight needs and their power needs within the building. So the electricity is so expensive in Mexico for major buildings on the commercial rate that they all go to solar. And I know two different owners of two buildings that pay nothing cheaper electricity.
1: Now, if they had to pay what we paid, if they had cheaper electricity, because British Columbia is some of the cheapest electricity in North America, would it still make financial sense for them?
8: Well, I don't know. It makes financial sense for them to put it on the buildings there, charge the people for the condos, and they enjoy the amenity of free, no power costs, you know. Yeah. So I think that must work out, because otherwise the condo would be too expensive just because it had solar, you know.
1: Yeah.
8: But certainly the cost of electricity down there drives makes it an important point that they have some way of offsetting, being offset.
1: You've got me doing math in my head about how often I'd be able to drive my car with the solar paint, Ross. I do concede your point. If there was enough sunlight and the car didn't drive as much, it could work. You are correct.
8: Anyway, just a point.
1: Yeah, thank you.
8: Bye-bye.
1: All right. Have a good day. Take care. And Ross is correct. Hypothetically, you could have a car that had solar paint or a solar panel on it, and it could drive for a little while. I have somebody saying 746 watts. Is it 746 or is it 768? It's around there. Call it 750, just as a round number. How many watts in a horsepower? Because I'm pretty sure I have 745 here, 746. Why do I have 768 in my head? Why do I have a false number that's almost the real number in my head? That's coming from somewhere. Anyway, my apologies. Call it 750. The point that I'm trying to make there, though, is even if you had 100% efficiency solar panel, like hypothetical sci-fi tech, every single joule of energy of that photon is completely captured. Like, you look at this solar panel and you just see a black void because no light bounces off of it. All of that energy is converted into useful electricity, which, by the way, can't happen. That's the theoretical maximum. You'd still only get a kilowatt out of a square meter, like 1,000 watts, give or take. And that's 1.25 horsepower. That's not a whole lot of horsepower. Like, the amount of energy that is contained in fossil fuels, even when compared to a hypothetically efficient 100% efficient solar panel, is still an extraordinary amount of energy. Yes, as the caller said, if you had theoretical sci-fi solar paint of your car and you let it sit in the sun for long enough with an efficient battery, then yeah, you could drive it. But depending on the weight of the vehicle, depending on the efficiency, depending on whether or not it had regenerative braking and how efficient that would be, you can run all these numbers. But I don't know that it would be a car that you could drive enough for it to be practical. You'll always need an external source. Now, if you own a house that has a roof, then yes, it can work. In fact, you know, Andrew Weaver calls in from time to time, and he reminds us that right now he drives electric cars around. He says he has one of those Mustang Mach-Es, or at least he did when he called in a few months ago. And he told us that he has the panels on his roof, and he has the battery installation in the house, and he plugs the car into the battery installation in the house that's replenished every day by the panel on the roof. And he says it's energy positive. He says not only does it power his car so he doesn't have to pay anything for the electricity for them ever, but he also told us that he sells electricity on a good day back into the grid with BC Hydro. So it can be done if you have the space for the solar radiation that you have the title to, in this case, a house or a roof or a place to put your solar panels. But at some point in future, even when the solar panels are free, the space to put them becomes the constraint. And the economics of that are fascinating as we get into the debate about shadowing, about densities, about site coverage, and about all sorts of things. Because sunlight and shadowing goes from a nice to have or just something that residents complain about because it looks nice or it doesn't look nice, which is still valid, to an actual economic cost that you can compute. And, like, I don't know, like, if you build something that's too high, you take away your neighbor's sunshine, suddenly their solar installation doesn't pay for itself anymore. Is that a cause of action? Could they sue you for the difference? Like, how does that work? How are we going to manage property rights to sunshine? That's a question that we will have to meaningfully grapple with as the solar adoption revolution moves forward and as these panels become cheaper and therefore more likely to be installed in any given property. Texture at 71010 writes, how does solar work at night charging the car while he drives during the day? There's a battery, not like a little battery. There's a big battery pack that is installed in the home that's wired up to the panels, and there will be a controlling computer as well, depending on the brand that you have. Tesla has one that's called Powerwall. I'm sure that there are other brands and competitors out there, although Tesla's usually the big one. and it holds the charge in the battery overnight. And when the sun rises in the morning, it starts creating the energy that goes back into the battery system. And overnight, presumably, when the car is sitting at home, it recharges with the battery that was recharged by sunlight during the day. Like, it can work. It can be energy positive. You just need the infrastructure and you need the space and the sunlight to make it work. Let's see. Texture 71010 also raising a good point. It says sunlight is stronger and overhead longer during more of the year in Mexico. That's also true. The economics would change depending by latitude, which starts to get fascinating in terms of where these devices would be more economically viable and where they would be less economically viable, especially in places like Canada as we move into the northern latitudes, although the vast, vast majority of our population is clustered along the 49th. Trying to think. What is the most northern capital among... I guess, never mind, because you go up into Yukon and Northwest Territories and whatnot. But once you get up there, solar viability... Yeah, that'd be a bit of a tough sell. You'd probably even see a measurable difference, even judging between, say, like Calgary and Edmonton, would probably be enough for there to be a noticeable difference in Edmonton with there being less energy than Calgary even.

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13: Texture 71010 writes, a First Nation outside of Whitehorse installed a solar farm. I fail to see how that's worth it at 60 degrees north. It just depends on what it costs. If somebody literally says, here's a free solar panel, Adam, all you need to do is take this home, lean it up against your house, plug it into a wall, and it'll save you some money every day. Why wouldn't you? Like, if I don't have to pay anything for it and my electricity costs money and you're telling me that this will lower my bill and all I have to do is let it touch my house every day, yeah, you could do that. There's a theoretical cost to all of this stuff where it eventually balances out. The change in future value in what the money that you have today could buy if you just delay and then buy something later that might be a lot better, pay for itself sooner, is the question that we're grappling with right now. There's no reason that solar can't be viable as long as there's some sunlight, because some sunlight is some electricity and some electricity is better than no electricity. The question is, what did it cost them to put it there and what was the alternative, Texter? And if the government is giving out free money because it wants to promote the idea of solar and to make it more enticing for people to buy because that's worthwhile for the government in terms of that signaling, then it does actually

0: actually makes sense
1: to do it. But I'm still struck by the paradox of the expectation of it getting better as we wait. 250-386-1161. Let's go to Spencer, who's calling in. Hey, Spencer, you're on the air. Go ahead.
2: Hey, thanks, Adam. Really interesting. And, you know, looking at the, you know, the cost of solar and the efficiency that you were talking about, and really the efficiency is kind of moot because it really comes down to dollar per watt, right? I mean, if you can increase the efficiency by 2 to 3 times, but your cost goes up the same, then your payback's the same. So really it's all about the technology doesn't need to change much. You just need to drive the cost down.
1: Yeah. Yep.
2: But right now you're looking at about $3 a watt installed or something. So it can't really go down a whole lot more.
1: Why not? Like, why can't I get cheaper panels?
2: Even if it goes from $3 installed onto your roof down to $1.50, your payback's still going to be way out there. And then the other thing is like recently Hydro's just been approved by BCUC to charge to pay back a flat rate of like I think it's 10 cents a kilowatt. So they're not going to pay you exactly what you're being billed at, and that's going to carry on. And the other thing is what people forget is in their electrical bill. You know, when they're saying, "Okay, great, I'm not gonna pay a hydro bill because you know I'm net zero."
1: Yeah.
2: Well, eventually, you know, like you're in your bill, it's not just about paying for that electron. You're paying for all the distribution, all the generation, all the infrastructure behind getting you the electricity. So, if nobody's paying for that infrastructure, well, the money's got to come from somewhere. And so I think it was California is what I was looking at charging people with solar systems a flat rate of I don't know how much a month. But the people were in uproar because they're saying, hey, you know, I put the solar system on so I wouldn't have to pay it. But PG&E is saying, yeah, but we still have to supply all the infrastructure and still have you connected to the grid. Yeah. Because most people are using the grid as the battery, not, you know, installing a battery system and adding 40% to the cost.
1: Regulatory uncertainty, Spencer. That's a great point, and I should have incorporated in. Thank you.
2: Hey, no problem. Enjoy your show.
1: All right. Have a good day. Take care. Folks, Spencer's absolutely right. The hypothetical cost savings in future rely on us knowing what the alternative would be in terms of the regulator, and we don't. The government, as always, has a prerogative where it reserves its right to change its mind. And even though we would love to say we have an independent BC Utilities Commission, the provincial governments allow it to be independent until it's really inconvenient, and then they override it. So we can't even rely on that in terms of expectations. It could be the smartest thing to actually buy solar panels today. What I'm saying, though, is that if it's true the technology gets better fast enough, it still might make sense to wait. And that uncertainty, I think, is what we need to address. And I honestly don't know what the answer is. Maybe I'm just being cynical and I should buy them today because today's the optimal day. But how do we know for sure? And how do we convince others without knowing for sure? Anyway, quick break. More to come.
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12: Good afternoon, I'm Steve Young with your CFAX 1070 News to 2 o'clock. Team Canada got a goal from Kyle Larin in the 78th minute to tie Bosnia-Herzegovina 1-1 in their opening game at the World Cup of Soccer. They're now off until next Thursday when they take on Qatar in Vancouver. The BC Supreme Court has found a City of Victoria bylaw meant to restrict overnight camping in some city parks is legit. In its ruling, the court found the law was legislative in nature and falls within a reasonable interpretation of the scope of the city's authority. Three homeless petitioners sought to quash the bylaw that dealt with overnight sheltering in Irving and Victoria West parks. The petition was dismissed without prejudice, so the three can bring an action to directly challenge the constitutionality of the bylaw. West Shore RCMP investigating a sexual assault report in Langford earlier this week. The incident occurred around 3 on Tuesday afternoon in the area of Jacqueline Road and Station Avenue. A female youth was approached by an unknown adult man at a bus stop who allegedly had a short conversation with the girl, then sexually assaulted her. She was not physically injured. At this time, no similar reports of this nature have been reported. The suspect is 30 to 35, 5'8", average build, brown mullet-styled hair with light ends and short facial hair. Police would like to hear from anyone who may have home surveillance or dash cam footage from that day. Botanical Beach is officially off the list for Father's Day picnic locations. The area that spans 47 kilometers in Juan de Fuca Park will be closed for 72 hours next weekend to give members of the local First Nation a chance to harvest marine resources and connect with part of their territory. The temporary closure for recreational visitors begins 7:30 on Friday morning and ends at 4 on Sunday afternoon. The beach is known for tide pools that display a variety of marine flora and fauna. Prime Minister Mark Carney says French President Emmanuel Macron doesn't need his advice on how to deal with U.S. President Donald Trump at the G7 summit next week. Carney says Macron is an experienced statesman who's known Trump for years.
0: President Macron's style, which is direct, it's concrete, and it's ambitious, is well suited to making progress with all G7 partners, very much including President Trump.
12: Here's what happened in the business world today.
5: Independent grocers are welcoming Ottawa's new national food security strategy, which includes more than $3 billion in investments over the next decade. The plan sets aside $1 billion for food infrastructure. The Canadian Radio, Television and Telecommunications Commission is launching a consultation to simplify and combine its various consumer protection codes into a single framework. The regulator says differences between rules covering wireless, internet, television and service disconnections have created confusion for consumers and added complexity for providers. And environmental groups are welcoming Ontario's decision to add 640 megawatts of electricity storage capacity through three large battery projects. On the markets, the S&P/TSX Composite Index was up 266 points. The S&P 500 Index was up 37 points. The NASDAQ Composite was up 79 points. Oil was down $2.83 U.S. per barrel. Gold was up $124.80 U.S. an ounce. And the Canadian dollar traded for 71.55 cents U.S. compared with 71.46 cents on Thursday. From the Canadian Press Business Desk, I'm David Augustine.
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12: The weather forecast for Greater Victoria, sunny today with a high near 22, 16 where the winds blow onshore. Clear tonight, low down to 10, sunny tomorrow with a high near 26, sunny on Sunday with a high near 27. Right now in downtown Victoria, it's sitting at 13 degrees. I'm Steve Young. If it's happening, it's here on CFAX 1070. It's 2:06.
14: Fruit and berry plants are on sale now at Borden Mercantile. 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
1: All right, back on the air here at CFAX 1070. Texter 71010 writes, I tried calling, but I got cut off, so I'll just send a text. texter writes, I built an energy efficient home of about 3,800 square feet. It says it reached step 4 and energy consumption per year, it says, was 62 gigajoules. It says at 14 cents through BC Hydro, the average cost was roughly $200 a month. The texter writes, the amount of solar panels I would need to replace that is more than the roof area of the home. See, this is what I've been trying to say. This is what I've been trying to say. It depends on how much title you have to an area that the sun will fall on every day that nobody else can block. That's part of the economics here, even if the panels are free. But I digress. The texter writes, this is also going to change from one-story to two-story or three-story homes. Absolutely it will, because you have the larger amount of square footage that you have to either heat or cool or light, and the lot or the size of your lot doesn't change. So you also have to keep that in mind. And you can see the economics changing. This is where things get really complicated. Imagine a cityscape with a bunch of towers in it, where the towers block each other while the sun is at an angle. Do you have the solar panels on the side as well? How much sun-facing time do you have to make the panels pay for themselves horizontally, not just vertically? Do you pay to install a system to have some sort of a robot or a computer reorient the panels to make sure that they're always perpendicular to the rays of the sun? Sure, that's the maximum theoretical incoming solar radiation you can harvest that way, but it also would take energy that would come from the light, you would think, to run the computers, to do the calculations, to run the electric motors, to reorient the panels themselves. There'd also be a maintenance cost tied up in that. We don't know if that would pay for itself either, but yeah, great points. Texter writes, the problem I have with solar, it says, is through building efficiency. It says, we have already tackled a lot of the issue with consumption, and to replace that now with solar panels is likely going to be a cost increase per month. And that's the other issue, is that if hydro is still giving you cheaper electricity than the alternative, it makes sense to stay with hydro. We had a caller mention Mexico earlier. Mexico gets a lot more radiation in terms of the sun shining there because it's closer to the equator on average, and the electricity is also more expensive from the alternative supplier. So the economics flip the other way there. Now, let's see. Texter writes, if my estimated cost is $200 per month, then the best I can ever do is replace that. I'm not sure that you can get a check at the end of the year for selling power back into the grid. That's a factor, though. Texter writes, correction, the roof area would be big enough. It says the cost to fully offset would be over $50,000. Okay. So the other thing that you'd have to calculate in terms of whether or not this makes economic sense is you'd have to actually look at the borrowing cost for that $50,000. Are you going to get that a loan from somebody? What's your interest rate going to be? Do you have any other, like if you have $50,000 in the bank and you have no other productive uses for it, you pull that out of investments, they would have a return that you'd be giving up. There's going to be an opportunity cost there. Yeah, just thinking out loud. Texture 71010 writes, trackers are very basic, low-tech devices. They've been using them for years, and I suspect that they would. I'm just thinking out loud in terms of the overall likelihood of using them on like a horizontal panel or something like that. Because depending on the inclination to the sun, and I'm sure there's some formula somewhere, depending on where you are, there's an optimal angle that you can set the panel at. But the changing efficiency of even the trackers themselves, like if your control module takes a certain amount of wattage, just like I don't even know what it would be running in terms of an operating system or something simple to just decide what the inclination should be based on probably just time of day. You wouldn't need anything other than that because the sun follows a predictable path through the sky. All you need is a clock and a set of expectations programmed into an algorithm somewhere, and that would be enough to do it. I'm sitting here vibe coding my old solar panel controlling module during the show because I'm bored. I'm sorry. I don't mean to get too distracted, but now I'm down the rabbit hole. There would still be a break-even point, though, depending on the efficiency of even the controller. Like if the controller gets more efficient with time, that could also drive down the overall hypothetical costs of our system. Because it's not just the solar panel. Yes, I'm saying solar panels, maybe they're better collectively 5 years from now. I'm supposing that the solar panel is more efficient, that it's cheaper, that the materials are different. Maybe they're stronger, less likely to degrade, just improvement in general. I'm supposing that the control system would be better, cheaper, stronger. I'm supposing that the battery system for the house would be better in terms of more efficient, less waste heat loss, more charge cycles before you have to replace it, et cetera, et cetera. All of these things are expected to improve. I can't think of any of them that's expected to get worse even in the short term, although RAM costs are an example of the opposite happening due to the gold rush of people trying to form coherent memory environments to run large language models and other AIs. But everything else, waiting means that you're likely going to get a more cost-efficient, more effective, better product. So the paradox that we discussed earlier in the show that I still don't know what to call, the Osborne effect, somebody called it, still holds. And the more I think about it, the worse it gets. Texture at 71010 writes, what about the waste these batteries create? Do you mean energy waste or do you mean chemical waste? Texture, listen, I feel really bad that I might have to put something poisonous in the ground, but this is life, and I'm probably going to end up having to put something poisonous in the ground, so I'm not going to sit around feeling too bad about it. I would like to avoid it where possible. I want to minimize the amount of poisonous stuff that ends up in the ground because of my activities here, but I'm not incorporating that into my calculations here. I'm talking about dollars and cents because we had a caller earlier in the program who said, why aren't there solar panels on the roof of these parkades? Why aren't there solar panels on every roof, was his question. And he says, they should be there. When you run the numbers, it makes sense. And I said, okay, let's think about this question. You've made the argument that they should be there. You and I, we look at the evidence. They're not there. Why? Let's explore this together. And we've been doing that for probably longer than some people would prefer at this point. But I've intrigued myself here, and I need to satisfy myself because the arguments that he was making are sound. So what's the answer? How is it possible that all of us are being irrational by not having solar panels on every roof that we have legal title to? And the answer, I contend, the most likely one, is that we're expecting the solar panels to get better with time, so we're waiting. Because that's personally an argument that I've made to myself while thinking about this problem in the past, not just with solar panels for a home, but with other technology as well. Texture 71010 writes, the irony of this is the solar people. What's a solar person? You say the solar people, it says, are also one with the same urban canopy people, and those two are going to be in direct conflict with one another. Well, that's the other issue too, right? Urban canopy, and I was thinking about that earlier today. I've been listening to, in fact, Saanich Council, and we're going to play some Saanich Council after the break, because they talked about their tree bylaw getting changed earlier this week. No actual changes have been made yet. It was Councillor Plant that moved an amendment that would have the new bylaw form for Saanich's tree protection bylaw come back to a committee before it even went to council to adopt any changes, which is probably going to be on the other side of the fall election. So there's no changes today. They're moving to a canopy output based system instead of a tree to tree ratio system, if that makes sense. But it's funny listening to these debates about urban canopy and about tree canopy, if indeed we are moving to a solar future, which we keep getting told we are. Why would we want to create all these trees that are going to block out the sunlight that could be making us money? Those are dollars that are falling on those green leaves that your neighbor has this big tree that costs you money because that shadow sweeps across your solar array every day. And you can see it on your output terminal that I'm imagining in your solar system in your house. Because you can see that you have a certain amount of kilowatt hours that got generated today, a certain amount that got consumed today. There would be a net amount that was either fed back into the grid or into some sort of storage system in your house. And your neighbor's tree gets a little bigger every year. And eventually it gets to the point where it casts this shadow that sweeps across your solar array every day. That costs you money. Why are we encouraging that? You know why? You know why we have tree protection bylaws? In fact, I've been wanting to say this all week. I just got to get this off my chest. Because people like trees. That's the only reason. That's the only rational reason. That's why it matters. Adam, what about climate change? Yeah, what about climate change? What about climate change? Do you think a tree is really going to make a big, huge difference if we get hit with another heat dome? Whether or not you have a tree outside your 10-story tall building where people are trapped inside with no air conditioners, which, by the way, is not dissimilar from a situation that we saw people actually die of heat exposure in the last heat dome in 2021 here in Victoria. I keep hearing people pitch more tree canopy coverage as if it's going to protect us from extreme weather events. I'm sorry, it's not going to. Now, that doesn't mean that tree protection bylaws are useless, though. I just wish that we could have a debate about tree protection bylaws that was very blunt about the reason they exist. People like trees.
16: people like the idea of trees. People want laws to stop their neighbors from cutting down trees, even though it's not their tree, because they would rather that tree exist because they like it. No, it's not rational, but God, half the laws we have are to protect things that aren't rational. Our feelings are what rule all of this, whether or not we want to admit that to ourselves. I'm not anti-tree protection bylaw. I'm just anti the arguments that I always get asked to accept for why we should have a tree protection bylaw. I mean that we can't create a whole bunch of new housing because there's 22 protected Gary Oak whatevers that we might cut down, as if that's going to change the world. It's not. There are people who care about those specific trees. They want to see those specific trees protected. So they're advocating for a law to protect those specific trees because they feel like it. That doesn't make it invalid, but it changes the argument. And that's not the argument we're often comfortable having. We always want to find this larger, dire, imperative reason. No, you can't cut down that tree because the world is changing. Whatever. The world will be fine. It's not going to be changed by that one tree. On the other hand, those residents that might show up and vote against the politician who greenlights the cutting down of that tree, that's actually a very rational reason to protect that tree. And that's the system that we have, whether we want to admit it or not. But I digress. Clips coming up.
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1: Oh, it's just going to be bedlam and Saanich next week on Tuesday night. They've got the public hearing for the Quadra McKenzie plan. Although there is some interesting, and I guess it's Friday, so I can do my preview now without scooping myself too much, but I've been sort of watching this with a rapt attention. It's on the agenda for Tuesday night in Saanich. There's some correspondence back and forth from the Songhees First Nation on the Quadra McKenzie plan and whether or not Saanich really has done everything that it should do for reconciliation to meaningfully consult with the Songhees people. That has to do with the Camas groves and traditional food practices, which is an issue that Songhees has brought up in Saanich in the past. Anyway, bottom line, for those of you who haven't looked yet, because I looked a couple of days ago and I haven't said much about it yet because we haven't had the debate. It's going to be next Tuesday night. The Quadra McKenzie plan, which has been a flashpoint in terms of traffic cross-sections, in terms of building heights, in terms of all sorts of things, also has an additional layer of complexity and controversy added to it next week, and that is whether or not Saanich has fulfilled the expectations that its residents have on Saanich to act in the spirit of reconciliation and do appropriate consultation with the Songhees First Nation. Now, Saanich staff does have a response. It's also in the package that you can read for next week. You can find this on Saanich's website, by the way, if you haven't read it yet, where they say that consultation will be happening, but that'll be further along in the process, whereas right now they're more so debating with the policy space. Now, obviously, people are going to disagree on that. Those are among the debates that we're expecting to happen next week. No, but next week we have some very interesting meetings that we're going to be watching closely. Monday, June 15th, we are expecting District 61 to meet potentially for the first time since they all got fired back in early 2025. Will they talk about the police questioning in schools policy? You know, the one that essentially vanished shortly after the official trustee was appointed in District 61. That was the policy that explicitly mentioned strip searches and police that Del Manick and others called accusatory and unhelpful that eventually did not go forward with the board getting fired. Also, will we see the resurrection of the advisory committees that were essentially folded into a different structure by the official trustee partway through 2025, like the Education Committee and the Operations Committee? Will we see the district board recreate those committees only 4 months before the next election? And if so, what purpose would they serve? All of these questions at this point are unanswered as to what might happen next at the District 61 school board. Their next scheduled meeting again is on Monday, but whether or not it actually happens is unclear to me because we're basically sailing without precedent at this point. The next day, Tuesday, the Victoria Police Board meets. There's a Section 27 complaint on there that hasn't gone forward yet, but could go forward yet. It's a recommendation of the Finance Committee of the Police Board. What's Section 27 of the Police Act, you might ask? It's the emergency override where the province forces a municipal government, like the one in Victoria, to pay the bill for the absolute basic cutoff or minimum level for adequate and effective policing is the language that they use. Deputy Director of Police Services for the province is normally who makes that call. I think this is like the sixth time it's happened in the Victoria budget cycle. It's usually a Esquimalt that says no. Esquimalt said yes this year, but Victoria said no to two officers. So that's on the agenda for Tuesday night. There's also another letter that's been added to the Victoria Police Board agenda. I noticed it this morning. I'm not sure when it went up in the last couple of days by the looks of it. From the BC Civil Liberties Association, as well as a group called No Police in Schools. Or actually, hold on. I put it on social media either. I don't want to misquote the name. Policing Free Schools, that's what it's called, urging a moratorium on police in schools in British Columbia. Will we see the school board essentially leveraging this outpouring of advocacy that has happened in terms of the reinstallation of the District 61 trustees? And if so, what form might that take? We don't know. We don't know if the police board's going to discuss that. We do know that the correspondence is on their agenda for Tuesday night, so I'm going to be monitoring that live as well. Oh, and also, Tuesday
16: Okay, so while Saanich is happening and while the police board meeting is happening, at the same time, Stu Young also has his campaign launch event Tuesday night. And they're talking about that on social media right now. It was reported initially as being a private event in the Times Colonist. My understanding since then is that apparently it's not private. People are posting on Facebook that are well-positioned to know. And that's apparently at the Legion. So there's three very exciting things that are all going to be happening on Tuesday night, more or less simultaneously at the same time next week. I'll be monitoring them, of course, as best we can and having full updates on the show tomorrow. But there's a lot that we're going to be covering. Saanich, this week, touched on a sensitive issue. It's tree protection bylaw. Saanich has had a tree protection bylaw since 1993, and trees often figure prominently in its discourse, like this clip that I pulled from June 23rd, 2025, of Councillor Zach DeVries.
4: Named their kid Alder.
16: Councillor DeVries knows somebody who named their child Alder. Yes, like Alder, after the tree. I'm just going to rewind a bit because I went just a little too far in that. Oh, and of course it's not going to load for me right now.
4: Named their kid Alder. And hearing the conversation around the table, I can't help but wonder if more people in our community, our friends, were to name their kids after trees, perhaps them and their futures would receive the same consideration as has been given by some to one important objective. I think
16: Saanich, of course, has struggled with balancing the need to create more housing for that community with also the community's desires to protect trees, like the tree that's named Big Monty that was discussed recently. That was May 25th, just a couple of weeks ago.
5: To council. 600 signed on to save Big Monty.
16: Big Monty. Anytime a tree has a name and you're trying to build something near it, you know you're getting trouble.
5: 600 voters. 300 were against the height and mass, loss of trees, lack of on-site parking, and the increased traffic to the Dean Avenue bike route. SEBA plans to build within Big Monty's critical root zone.
16: Even though the tree, we were told by the applicant, would be protected, residents at that point were still skeptical of whether or not Big Monty, the tree that lives in Saanich, would actually be protected. You can also go back earlier this year, March 16th, there was a particular six-story proposal. This was the same meeting where Natalie Chambers talked about homes for birds, or it was around that meeting, was a similar issue, and it was often pointed out, including by one member of the public, how many of these oak tree forests had been logged once upon a time and had also been removed and were no longer in their natural state.
6: Oak tree forests are 95% gone in Saanich, and most of you realize there's 5% left. The more we take away oak trees, the more our environment decreases in value.
16: But that's why I wanted to play that clip. What is the value of the environment? Well, the value of the environment is the value of anything else. It's whatever the eye of the beholder, the person who gives it value, considers it to have value. And people will demand laws to protect what they see as value. Sometimes that democratic will takes the form of going to protests, like in Ferry Creek, Councillor Chambers mentioned.
7: Down. And this is really upsetting to me. And I really would like to be the yes person here. I really would. But there's no affordability. There's extreme density, there's lots of trees, and I'm sorry, this is not what I consider respecting our climate declaration, the climate crisis, the habitat crisis, the biodiversity crisis.
16: All of those things have subjective meanings. And so how people balance these various interests is a legitimate political question. And ultimately, it's one that people can decide for themselves and they can make their own decisions as to whether or not their councillors are carrying out what they want to see at the next election. So it's against that backdrop that we saw earlier this week at Saanich Council Chambers, the long-term canopy cover goal gets mentioned as staff is giving Saanich Council the details about the staff consultation process and what's going to happen next with their urban forest strategy and their tree protection
8: bylaw. The urban forest strategy, which sets a long-term 2064 canopy cover goal of 44%. And the strategy...
16: Langford was at 48 when they checked, just saying.
8: Also did include a specific action to update the tree protection bylaw so that the policies would align with the canopy cover goals and support that long-term growth and sustainment of the urban tree canopy. And at the same time, the provincial housing mandates also require Saanich to accommodate more housing in existing urban areas. And so the updated bylaw needs to both regulate, you know, tree retention, tree removal, tree replacement towards achieving the district's canopy cover goal.
1: So how do you actually do that? With great difficulty, apparently. The bylaw changes are not going to be done before the election. Council was told that quite bluntly earlier this week. So what did they decide to do? And how will it frame the ballot box question as voters in Saanich, like every other municipality, go and cast their votes this October? We'll talk about it after this.
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10: I'm Steve Young with your CFAX 1070 news update. The BC Supreme Court has found a City of Victoria bylaw meant to restrict overnight camping in some city parks is legitimate. In its ruling, the court found the bylaw was legislative in nature and falls within a reasonable interpretation of the scope of the city's authority. Three homeless petitioners sought to quash the bylaw that dealt with overnight sheltering in Irving and Victoria West parks. Canada earned its first ever point at the FIFA World Cup this afternoon after posting a 1-1 draw with Bosnia-Herzegovina. Kyle Larin tied for Team Canada in the 78th minute before 43,000-plus decked out in red in Toronto. Canada was 0-3 in both of its appearances in the World Cup before today. Canada will now head out to Vancouver for group play games against Qatar and Switzerland over the next couple of weeks. I'm Steve Young. If it's happening, it's here on CFAX 1070.
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1: All right, Saanich Council earlier this week, number of members of the public showing up, expressing concerns. There was no major decision made this week. In fact, the only debate was whether or not the proposed changes to Saanich's tree protection bylaw should come back to a different committee before coming back to council to sort of give a second set of eyes a chance to look at the proposed changes. Either way, you're not going to see those changes come back to council until probably after the election, which means it'll be a different mayor because Mayor Dean Murdoch is not running again, and potentially a different composition around the council table because we surely expect that there will be challengers, although Saanich is not known for high electoral turnover compared to some of its neighbors. We saw one of those candidates actually show up at Saanich Council earlier this week. Rishi Sharma is seeking the mayor's chair. He also ran for council in 2022, and he talked about how he'd actually heard us talking about it on the radio.
14: I actually came here because I heard on the radio that there was going to be a discussion about tree bylaw amendments. I think it was Adam Sterling on CFAX. So I made sure I came today because I wanted to have I thought we were having more of a discussion, more of a presentation on what the changes might be.
1: The presentation did happen, and Mr. Sharma talked about the importance of maintaining tree canopy as well as the impact that it has on the community. But he is among the contenders that I'm watching who has thrown his hat into the ring seeking the vacated mayor's chair. Karen Harper, the incumbent Saanich councillor, is another individual who has declared her intent to seek the mayor's chair. So the two candidates that we are aware of so far could be joined by any number of others, but it remains to be seen as to what that field might look like going forward. And it was also something that Mayor Murdoch himself touched on during the meeting, that he won't be there by the time this bylaw comes back.
15: I just wanted to take a moment before we get into the calling of the question.
1: This was later on in the meeting. I'm jumping ahead.
15: Just to briefly remark, it's clear from the discussion this evening and the timeline provided in the report that I'm not going to be sitting at the table when this comes back for adoption or approval. So I just wanted to commend staff on the process, as well as the consultant for undertaking the effort, the considerable effort involved in updating the bylaw and being responsive to many of the concerns that have been identified since its last update well over a decade ago. I think that we've learned a lot in that time. We've certainly understood the shortcomings of the bylaw, and I think the constraints provided by the legislation. And I think surfacing those things as part of this discussion has been really helpful. I know it's been helpful to me, and I'm hopeful it's been helpful to council and members of the...
1: I'm not going to try to explain the finer details about what's being proposed in terms of the changes in Saanich's bylaw. The best way to think about it is the outcome of the tree canopy is going to be what the bylaw looks at. So if you're in what they call a primary growth area, the expectations that would be put on you there wouldn't be as stringent or as onerous as they might be if you were in a different area. And furthermore, because the actual canopy coverage on the site is going to be what the bylaw looks at, it's not good enough to cut down five big, huge trees that have huge canopies and plant five little tiny trees with little canopies and expect that replacement number to work, even if you subscribe to Saanich's 3-to-1 ratio, which is something that council has fought for valiantly in the past. They're making it more about the types of trees, the types of canopy, and depending on what the actual situation is on a site, the law would apply differently. It's going to be more complicated than it is right now, is a good way to think about it. They argue it will better protect the environment and also balance some of the concerns that they've heard from the development community, but ultimately I think that remains to be seen. Councillor Chambers talking about the 3-to-1 ratio and how she was concerned about relaxing it in some cases.
7: We adopted last term, and we were very, very pleased to do a 3-to-3. Now we're doing 2-to-1 and then 1-to-1.
1: Because it depends on the type of tree, not just how many trees there are.
7: And now canopy. And so after that question about the modeling and where it comes from, can you please also confirm to me the 1-to-1 ratio on municipal lands? And was that intended just for district removals? So those first two questions, go ahead. Thanks.
8: Through the chair to Councillor Chambers.
7: Thank you.
8: I will initially, answer it in the broader context, and then I'm sure staff have some additions.
1: It's always good when there's puzzled silence after a question gets asked.
8: To add to the comments too. So, yes, there are several municipalities, both locally and then in the broader region, that are shifting from ratio-based approaches to either a canopy-based approach or a tree, what we call a tree density-based approach. So
1: apparently Oak Bay already does. So those of you who have dealt with Oak Bay's tree protection bylaws, Saanich will borrow some of the facets of it, apparently.
8: Oak Bay, for example, uses the canopy cover-based approach. The City of Victoria uses the tree density approach. They essentially achieve the same thing. They're just different ways of calculating it. And one of the benefits of the canopy cover based approach that worked really well for Oak Bay, they're very, and I know Andrew Connell has more direct information from them about how it's working, but they have really appreciated that approach because having so many mature Gary Oaks that overhang these development properties, they really wanted to also encourage the retention of not just the on-site trees, but those big adjacent...
1: Imagine that. Those of you out there doing proposals before these councils, not only do the trees that you own need to be protected, but even adjacent trees off-site need to be taken into account. Apparently, that's how Oak Bay does things. Oak Bay, by the way, isn't known for being particularly easy to navigate when it comes to getting homes built. We've talked about that in the past, but the canopy cover model itself seemed to get a good response from council, and it's intuitive, right? Like a tall, skinny tree, like Councillor Phelps Bondaroff reminded his colleagues, doesn't provide nearly as much shade as like a big, huge, bushy tree does.
17: Youth was full of fairies, tall, skinny trees that did not provide any shade, and they certainly replied to some kind of bylaw replacement requirement, but they certainly weren't providing coverage. So I think the goal is to get them any benefits of trees, and street trees in particular, and I think that's very useful.
1: If you just have a bylaw that says for every tree you cut down, you have to plant a tree, and you cut down a really broad, leafy type of tree, and you plant like little tiny skinny ones in lieu of them, obviously that's not going to accomplish the sort of goal that we were told they wanted to actually accomplish here. Chambers was one of the most prominent speakers during this debate, raising concerns about not only the change in bylaw itself, but also the potential delays that such a change could create.
7: Receiving this information, myself as a farmer and land steward of 27 acres of sensitive ecosystems, and engaged in a 23-year restoration project restoring picoles from colonial agriculture into biodiversity. I do have quite a bit of experience, and maybe there's the corporate colonial worldview that...
1: The corporate colonial worldview.
7: Likes to... reiterate this to make it a convenience for development, but for me, this can't come fast enough for me. Sure, we have other policies, but this update is absolutely necessary to stop the massive loss of biodiversity in trees in Saanich, and for us to retain a sustainable Saanich. And we must remember that a sustainable Saanich is paramount for economic viability and the Saanich we all know, which is based on trees. So I was very, very, very, I'm just going to read this part out.
1: She holds up her phone at this point.
7: I was very exceptionally inspired. It was inspiring to see the public love for our trees and the recent engagement and surveys on the tree protection bylaw. Approximately 45% of participants specifically called for stronger tree protections. Respondents consistently preferred neighborhoods with larger, well-spaced trees and canopy with climate resilience and canopy growth, emerging as strong priorities through the engagement. So I was so happy and proud of the residents of Saanich, the stewards of Saanich, and their continual work. I do have one more. Thank you.
1: The beep is the time limit.
18: Councillor DeVries.
1: So anyway, I'm not going to belabor this. They talked, the whole meeting itself was just over 2 hours long. They ended up approving a measure by Colin Plant to have it come back to a different committee before it comes back to council. Either way, that's expected to happen after the election. And Saanich Council ultimately decided to move forward, for the moment, with the canopy-based approach instead of the ratio replacement-based approach, which apparently is similar to what already functions in Oak Bay and Victoria, and they feel will better balance the concerns that both the development community has as well as those who care deeply about Saanich's remaining trees. We'll take a quick break. Up next, View Royal. Should they be allowed to walk away from their membership tier status with the CRD? Or should the CRD be allowed to trap them there? I know I'm being dramatic, but I do that sometimes. More after this.

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25: All right, I found the solar panel clip that I was looking for. It wasn't Rainbow. My apologies. That was a mistake of mine. It was Arcadia was the name of the particular road. And it was a gentleman by the name of Rob McDermott who made a presentation to Esquimalt Council a few times, actually, over the past year, year and a half. The one I'm going to play is September 8th of 2025. So not quite a year ago, but I think it's one of the best arguments that I've heard involving shadows and height and multi-story buildings that we're probably going to hear more of this type in future as solar panels become more common.
26: One is going to be most affected by having my roof in shade. I am putting up solar panels. And I think I mentioned last time
25: This isn't the first time he's made his concerns known to council.
26: Forking over $50,000, taxed dollars. This is not a grant. This is not, it's nothing free. I'm paying $50,000 of my own money to put up solar panels. And the solar panels are in accordance with what we are looking to do to try and reduce our consumption of electricity. Maybe that should be something that's thought of.
25: Maybe it should be. But right now, the system that we have, solar panels, are not common enough that we don't have a clear mechanism in place where you can go to a council and say, my neighbor wants to, or the person who owns my neighbor's parcel wants to build a 2 or 3 story building there. They're up on a hill and they're going to steal my sunshine because it's not your sunshine. Like, literally, like, do you have property rights to the sun that's expected to fall on your property? Now, you might sort of roll your eyes and say, well, who cares, Adam? That doesn't matter. Well, hold on. What if you spend $50,000 on solar panels that you calculate are going to pay for themselves over a certain amount of time, but suddenly the parcel that has the sunlight between you and it gets rezoned, they build a 2 or 3 story building there, and suddenly you lose your sun for part of the day, and suddenly your solar panels don't pay for themselves anymore. What then? Do you have legal recourse? Should you have legal recourse? These questions do not have clear answers. Well, I mean, the clear answer right now is you don't really have legal recourse like we would think of it in terms of property rights and being made whole. But should you? Is that something that you would account for before installing a solar system? And I actually don't know how that particular story has shaped up. I'd be curious as to hear what the outcome ended up being. Meanwhile, this was at the Capital Regional District earlier this week. A thorny question. View Royal, can they lower their arts service membership tier with the CRD just because they want to? Or does the CRD have to decide that it wants to let them go?
0: Of 2, that the Arts Commission recommends to the

0: jurisdiction and the situation that VRoyal found itself in and its decision. And it is, I think, important for the public to know that the Commission took that conversation very seriously.
1: There's a but coming, isn't there?
0: We understand that there is a significant challenge for a variety of different municipal partners in making determinations about the expenditures that they can merit and warrant in these difficult times. But on the other hand, the Commission very clearly took the position that the value of arts and culture, I think, has been repeatedly and well proven in various studies and facts and experiences over the years, and that this change, as requested by VRoyal, would in fact have an unfair impact on the rest of the participants by, of course, the fact that this doesn't reduce the overall expenditure, it simply redistributes it.
1: Okay, it sounds like VRoyal might be locked in. I suspect that Director Tobias, the mayor of VRoyal, had something to say about
2: that. Before us today. The question is whether municipalities retain the ability to review their participation in a discretionary regional service and make amendments when local priorities change.
1: They absolutely should, you would think. It's happened in the past, so why not now?
2: Participation before. In 2018, Sydney chose to withdraw from the art service entirely, and the service structure was amended accordingly.
1: Yeah.
2: VRoyal is not seeking to remove itself. It's seeking for a more modest change.
1: Yeah, which means that you would think the board would be more likely to grant it, not less likely. So what happened?
2: In the bylaw. Today, it is the VRoyal and the Arts Service. Tomorrow, it may be your municipality and another regional service. The CRD regularly asks municipalities to join new initiatives and services.
1: Bingo. And that's why I'm making a big deal about this, because the CRD is always trying to pitch yet another service to what some have called a bloated bureaucracy. That's Mayor Peter Jones, by the way, in North Saanich, has called it a bloated bureaucracy in terms of the CRD. Quite a colorful character, as we've discussed. And yet he does have a point in terms of the outlying municipalities not benefiting from the same level of service that some of the core municipalities do, just by virtue of how these things are arranged. But Tobias asked a fair question. You know, if councils can't adjust their participation,
2: as circumstances evolve, if councils cannot adjust participation in a discretionary service, future councils may well think twice before joining one.
1: They should. They should absolutely think twice. They should run, because they don't want to get locked in forever. So what do they actually have to say about themselves?
3: I think what Director Tobias
1: said. This is Director Kevin Murdoch, Mayor of Oak Bay.
3: I disagree with the decision to remove or to reduce the contribution, but I support their right to do so.
1: And I think that that's the right move, but I didn't win the debate that day. Director Tate from Souk.
4: It was never the case to me that once you're in, you can never exit. So I'm I will support the director from VRoyal and they're
1: okay. So what ends up happening? Let's move on to who's next.
5: Posit that perhaps the
1: Director Little, the mayor of Metchosin.
5: District Metchosin may want to change our membership from tier one to tier two in the future, giving our sobering financial outlook for the future. We too have very similar issues to VRoyal and other communities, but I do support, as mentioned by the director from Oak Bay, the right of...
1: So who didn't support VRoyal? And why, we ask ourselves?
6: Consequence on this service.
1: Oh, it's Colin Platt.
6: $90,000 is the equivalent of a whole funding stream for something called the IDEA grants. A whole stream of granting would be eliminated.
1: Okay.
6: If we have inflationary costs elsewhere included.
1: So, in other words, they want VRoyal to keep paying for that.
6: Included. So, I would be more inspired to support VRoyal if they had said, by the way, we're going to fund a VRoyal Arts Council to the tune of $90,000 more.
1: Would you, though?
6: We're going to have arts programming within our municipality of $90,000 more. But what they are asking us to do as commissioners is to absorb their loss,
1: is to let them go. Director Murdoch, who is the mayor of Saanich,
7: and it leads to,
1: oh no,
7: I think,
1: DeVries
7: to the bottom. And so I would be willing to consider, you know, a strong regional rationale for why a change like this should occur, but I'm not hearing that. And so I'm

0: I'm looking out for the broader interest of the region, which I think is stability in this service is one.
1: So we had Director Murdoch from Oak Bay say they side with View Royal. Director Gervais from Saanich say they don't. What about Director Caradonna? What does he think about
2: Director Caradonna. Thanks very much. I seconded this motion, but I didn't speak to it because I wanted to hear the debate around the table. And despite having seconded, I'm feeling a bit on the fence here.
1: Oh.
2: And I feel that the motivation that was given by Director Tobias is in many ways very compelling, and also the motivation given by Director Plant is also very compelling.
1: We're just not going to make any enemies at the table today, which is uncharacteristically neutral of us now that I come to think of it. Barb Desjardins pointed out that Esquimalt has had its highest tax increase
3: that
1: ever.
3: That we are all having. Esquimalt had the highest tax increase ever, well, at least in 18 years. And we have looked internally, and we have to look externally.
1: In other words, everybody's struggling, and if everybody decides they can just reduce their membership, the CRD programs themselves might be in trouble. Director Coleman weighing in.
4: Discussion. I think the recommendation put forward by the committee is the correct one. And I know that that's a hard decision for everybody, but that's where I will fall.
1: And I'm going to flip forward to the vote because it's almost out of time for us.
5: Wait, participants at the beginning, but then waiting participants, we're going to give time to DC Ologo. I'll call the question for the waiting participants, those in favor.
1: Who's in favor of trapping
5: Director
1: them?
5: Thompson.
1: Thompson.
5: Director Plant.
1: Plant.
5: Director Coleman.
1: Coleman.
5: Director Brownoff.
1: Brownoff.
5: Director DeVries.
1: DeVries.
5: Director Caradonna.
1: Caradonna.
5: Director Bryce. Director Murdoch Saanich. Director Alto. Director Williams. Director Brent.
1: So anyway, I have to fast forward because I'm out of time.
6: So with five opposed, that only equals 17 votes opposed, weighted, and we have 48 weighted in favor, so it has passed.
1: The motion carries.
5: Carries.
1: You're stuck, View Royal. And we'll talk more about what might happen next and what impact that might have on other municipalities getting involved in the CRD in the first place. But I'm out of time. These are my opinions as always. You can agree or disagree as always, but stay safe and have a nice day.
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15: Good afternoon, I'm Steve Young with your CFAX 1070 News, 2:03. Police on the West Shore looking for a suspect after a girl was sexually assaulted at a bus stop. West Shore RCMP say the attack happened on Tuesday around 3 o'clock in the afternoon in Langford. Police say the girl was at a bus stop near Jacqueline Road and Station Avenue when she was approached by the stranger. The man had a short conversation with the girl before sexually assaulting her and then leaving the scene. Police say she wasn't physically hurt, and there have been no similar attacks reported, but investigators are prioritizing the identification of a suspect. He's described as a man in his early to mid-30s, about 5'8" tall, with a brown mullet and short facial hair. He was wearing a white T-shirt and an orange wristband at the time of his attack. The union representing workers for the Metro Vancouver Regional District says all non-essential outside staff will walk off their jobs on Monday in a full-scale strike. The president of the Greater Vancouver Regional District Employees Union says only designated essential workers will remain on the job as staff press for a new contract. The union says in a statement that over 700 members provide drinking water, sewer, and infrastructure services, as well as look after parks, ecological reserves, and housing communities. The members say they're frustrated after 17 months without a contract, and Metro Vancouver management are ignoring their concerns. He says the public will notice the strike immediately, with unionized staff walking up their jobs in regional parks, at water and wastewater treatment plants, construction sites, and elsewhere. The union says the workers will rally at the Metro Vancouver headquarters in Burnaby on Monday. BC Supreme Court has found the city of Victoria did not go beyond its authority by passing bylaws restricting overnight camping in some city parks. Three homeless petitioners sought to quash two bylaws passed by the city in 24 and 25 that prohibited temporary overnight sheltering in Irving and West Victoria parks. They claim the city exceeded its authority by enacting the bylaws that didn't properly consider whether washrooms were available where camping was allowed or account for international legal obligations affirming the people's rights to housing and water. Court found the city was within its authority to enact the bylaws and dismiss the petition. Prime Minister Mark Carney says Canada and France will deepen their defense and industrial cooperation through a new General Security of Information Agreement.
12: Carney made the announcement in a joint statement alongside French President Emmanuel Macron ahead of a bilateral meeting between the two at the Palais de l'Élysée in Paris. Carney's office said the agreement will expand access to French defense procurement opportunities and make Canadian industry more competitive when pursuing contract opportunities in France. Their meeting comes just ahead of the G7 Leaders Summit, which France is hosting next week. Before the summit, Carney will visit Ireland to drum up business and investment with European peers and visit his ancestors' home. Catherine Morrison, The Canadian Press, Paris.
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15: Canada has its first ever point at the World Cup. Kyle Larin scored in the 78th minute to give Canada a 1-1 tie with Bosnia in Toronto this afternoon. Canada was 0-3 in its previous two World Cup appearances. The team now moves west for games in Vancouver starting next Thursday against Qatar. The U.S. play their first game at 6 o'clock tonight against Paraguay. Victoria Shamrocks face a stiff challenge tonight as they host Maple Ridge in Colwood. The Berards 5-0 to start the season, just ahead of Victoria's 4-1 record. It's a 6:35 face-off. Harbour Cats return to the friendly confines of Royal Athletic Park to host Springfield tonight. That's a 6:30 first pitch. Josh, is there something we need to take care of right now?
16: There absolutely is, Steve, because we're about to start the show, and we're going to start off with a bang and roll the D20 and give away these Barb's gift certificates.
13: Whoop.
16: So we need some listeners to call in right now, 250-386-1161. Thanks for the reminder there, Steve.
15: Happy to help. Because you know what? 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
16: Oh, let's get it going.
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16: Seatbelt. Good afternoon, Victoria. Thank you so much for being here today. It's going to be quite the Friday. Hopefully, it's better than watching a whole soccer game to wind up in a tie. 1-1. I mean, Canada was there, and we got a point, our first ever FIFA point. So there you go. I learned that one from Steve Erdiger today. We've got a great program for you today. It's going to be unusual, though, because coming up after 4 o'clock, I'm going to take half this show on the road and go out and about and monitor a human versus bus race that's going to take place and start off near the legislature and see if some people can beat the bus to City Hall and even some other people on bikes. They think they can get that bus heading out to Langford. We'll tell you more about that as the afternoon continues. But we do need to take just a moment and roll the dice and see if we can't give away a $100 gift certificate to Barb's Fish and Chips, the last one that we have to give away for the week. I don't think I've ever heard the rest of this intro before. This is great.
19: Sorry, can't do many things at once.
16: It's fantastic, but Jade's here as well because she was feverishly answering the phone and filling up the phone boards. It didn't take all that long to get six contestants there, did we, Jade?
19: Yeah.
16: So I think we should waste no time and get right into it.
19: No time at all.
16: And we'll talk to Tony on line one. Tony, how you doing today, sir?
20: I'm doing good.
16: Fantastic. Have you played the game before?
20: No, I have not.
16: Or do you know how it works?
20: Yes, I have to answer a question about fish, I believe, or other related topics.
16: There's all sorts of topics, and you don't really know what's going to come up until we roll the dice and find a number and figure out what game you're going to play. So all you need to do now is figure out who you want to roll. Josh, Jade, or Steve seems to be pretty lucky, too.
20: Oh, wow. Josh, Jade. How about Jade?
16: Jade, good call. Pass her the die there.
19: All right. And, thanks, Tony.
16: And see what she gets.
19: All right. Let's try and make some space for this nice D20.
16: Yes.
19: All right. Number nine. That's the first nine we've rolled.
16: Yeah, it is the first nine we've rolled. Mm-hmm. So nobody knows what game it is until I say it right now. You're playing Who's the Boss? Where we'll give you the place, and you tell us who's in charge.
20: Uh-oh.
19: Who's the boss in Oak Bay?
20: Oh, mayor. He's the mayor.
16: He is the mayor. All right.
20: That's the Sandwich guy.
16: Yeah. You're super close.
20: I don't
16: close.
20: Live in Oak Bay, obviously.
16: Oh, no.
19: You can even just get their last name.
16: Mm-hmm.
20: I could. What's his name now? It's,
16: I'll give you 3 seconds.
20: Murdoch.
16: Oh, he pulled it out in the end. He pulled it out in the end, Steve Young. This did not end in a draw. It ended with Tony winning.
20: I kept thinking of Dean Murdoch, but no, yeah.
16: Because they're both Murdoch.
21: Okay, I'm going to have to do the FIFA thing right now.
16: Uh-oh.
21: And we're going to have to go to video review.
16: Video review, okay. No red cards, though.
21: I'm looking.
16: Okay. Yeah.
21: Oh, I got to walk over the sideline.
16: Oh, God.
19: Oh, God.
21: No. Well, when Josh makes the ruling,
16: yep.
21: The ruling is made.
16: I am the ref. And we're going to give that one to you, Tony, because it was, in fact, Mayor Murdoch. Kevin Murdoch is the mayor of Oak Bay. Mm-hmm. And so you pulled it out. What a squeaker.
19: You know, I could hear the...
20: Well, I was gonna say Murdoch, but I thought, no, that's Sanich. That's Sanich. I don't live in Oak Bay. And then I was thinking, no, it's the same guy. Oh, yeah.
16: Yeah, it would be tough if I made you spell it.
19: Oh, is it differently spelled?
16: Yeah.
20: Yeah.
16: Subtly different spellings, but the same kind of pronounce of the last name there. So, Tony, have you been to Barb's Fish and Chips before?
20: Quite a while ago now, but yes, I have.
16: But now you've got an opportunity to go again.
20: I do, and I'm looking forward to it.
19: Mm-hmm. A whole $100, too, to spend. That's a lot of Barb's, by the way.
16: That's a lot of fish and chips, man.
20: I'd be full for a long time.
16: So what are you going to get then? Because Steve asked this very good question last week. Do you go for the salmon? Do you go for the halibut? Do you go for the shrimp? There were some other things as well, because I don't have the menu before. But cod, yes, of
21: course.
16: Prawns?
21: Shrimp?
20: Oh, boy. Yeah. Well, I have to try, I haven't had a good piece of halibut in a long time. Mm-hmm. So I have to try that first and, for the other $10, something else. No.
19: No, I know halibut. You know what? Their halibut two-piece is only like $34. It's actually not bad. Not bad. So you still got tons of money with $100.
16: Even if you got to feed like three or four people, that takes quite the dent out of the bill.
19: It does. No, we spent, I think, under $100, and we got appies and stuff when we went to Barb's a year ago. It was delightful. Yeah.
16: Well, Tony,
20: you can't go wrong with food. It's always been good.
16: Cannot. You cannot go wrong with food. I'm always the same way there.
19: Love it, Tony.
16: Tony, congratulations again. Hold the line. We're going to get your information off the air. Don't hang up. We'll have to give it to somebody else. But that is our final $100 gift card to Barb's Fish and Chips for the week. Of course, they're a summer tradition in Victoria since 1984. Locals and visitors alike, they flock to Barb's for their crispy BC halibut, which is hand-battered and golden, paired with thick-cut fries, crisp coleslaw, and, of course, their famous house-made tartar sauce. It is really something quite special. Be sure to check them out down in Fisherman's Wharf if you ever get the hankering for a good fish and chips. They'll get you squared away, as they have squared us all away for the last 40-plus years. Barb's Fish and Chips. So, well done. We got another one of the games of CFAX D20 that was squared away by the very first customer. We'll have lots of opportunities to roll the D20 coming up this summer and all throughout the rest of the year. Just you never know when we're going to have something to give away. So there you go. But lots to talk about with Josh and Jade this afternoon. We will have our regular conversation with political science instructor Dan Reed from Camosun College coming up after the 3:30 news. At 4:30, I will go down to the legislature myself. I'm going to take the show on the road. Jade will stay here. I will leave and take the bus and see if we can't get there in time to check out this human versus bus race going to kind of try to identify exactly how rapid the rapid bus is, because it gives you kind of any indication of what they're hoping to achieve there today and hoping to demonstrate. But first, coming up after Jade's traffic and weather report, which we'll get to in just a moment, earlier this week, we had a new report out from the Independent Gambling Control Office suggesting that problem gambling is, in fact, on the rise in this province. And we'll find out how serious that prevalence is and learn about a new action plan aimed at addressing it coming up in just a moment.
19: Taking a peek at how your Friday commute is going on the way from Victoria to the West Shore. Looks like it's pretty consistent with what we've been seeing throughout the week. It's building around Saanich Khor, around Beleskin and Saanich, and extending all the way down Highway 1 till around Portage Inlet, where you're remembering to zipper and let other people zipper. Other than Victoria to Langford, that's about 36 minutes travel time. Victoria to Souk is about an hour and 10 minutes, and most of that congestion you're facing in the interchange there, and a little bit of congestion building in Cecina. This has been building each day, though, so it seems like the daily congestion that goes until about Townsend Road from Cestinos to Townsend Road. And it's likely just the post-school, post-work commute home shuffle and congestion. Looking here in Esquimalt to Admirals, looks pretty patchy with congestion building around Colville all the way down Admirals and extending to about Murray Drive down Admirals. And a fair amount of congestion still building around, this one is Yarrow Place, so just before the Craigflower Island Highway Admiral's intersection and extending down Island Highway to about Helmkin. Seeing a bit of patches of congestion down Island Highway from about 6 Mile down to about Goldstream, where it turns to Souk Road from 6 Mile in Colwood. And tonight in Victoria, it's a low of 10 degrees, clear skies, into tomorrow where we might have a high of 26 degrees and sunshine. In Esquimalt Harbor, we have 14 degrees.
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29: A new report out this week suggests problem gambling is on the rise in British Columbia, with nearly one in five adults now considered at moderate to high risk. The Independent Gambling Control Office has released both its latest prevalence study and a new action plan aimed at addressing the increase, especially as online gambling continues to expand. Joining us now for a conversation is Sam McLeod, the general manager of the IGCO. Sam, thank you for your time, sir.
30: No, you're quite welcome.
29: The report comes out just as the FIFA World Cup gets underway, a massive moment for sports betting. How concerned are you about what events like this mean for gambling risk here in BC?
30: Well, I think with FIFA, like any large gambling event, the incidence of gambling will certainly increase, I would think. And with that, problem gambling will go up accordingly.
29: So let's ground this in your data, sir. What's the headline finding from the 2025-26 study that people should understand?
30: Yeah, so I think overall, people should understand that about 77% of adults in British Columbia gamble. And that's actually down from the last survey that we did in 2020 a little bit. And of those, of the 77 people, 77% of the people that gamble, about 60% have no problem whatsoever, and about 24% are a moderate to high risk from problem gambling.
29: That percentage of moderate to high risk, how big of a shift is that compared to previous studies?
30: Yeah, so we've had two previous studies, but the one in 2014 was really a phone study, and there's certainly a social responsibility bias when people respond on the phone. So the online study in 2020 is the most accurate comparator. And in 2020, the incidence of moderate to high gambling was about 18%. So we've gone up 6% or 33%. So totally concerning.
19: A lot of people still see gambling as harmless entertainment. At what point does it become a public health issue?
30: Yeah, well, you know, it's. I think when you look at the 24% of gamblers are reporting moderate to high risk, I would say that there's a, you know, certainly a public health issue with those gamblers. So the idea is to address that those problem gamblers in particular.
29: The increase that we're talking about here, well, what do you think is behind that, especially when it comes to things like online gambling and how easily accessible that's become?
30: Yeah, that's a good question, because online gambling, I think one of the things, online gambling itself with single event sports betting that would legalized in Canada in 2022. And so we've seen online gambling increase from 22% in 2020 to 42% in 2026. So really a significant gain in online gambling. And, you know, that's that, and the proliferation of online gambling ads is, I think, driving most of the issue with problem gambling.
29: I want to ask about younger people, too, because there's a growing concern about things like loot boxes and in-game purchases that mimic gambling. How much of a factor are these early exposures when it comes to long-term risk?
30: Yeah, absolutely. That gating to gambling, the incidence is high when young people game. And so there's loot boxes that they can buy or rewards that they can receive in those. So we, this survey included youth for the first time. And there was about 63% of the youth that were surveyed that we were deemed at risk. So that's really significant for us. And to educate and make these young adults, because they surveyed 16 to 18 year olds, aware of the risks of gambling is key to us.
19: There's been a surge in unregulated betting sites and ads. How big of a challenge is that for the enforcement right now?
30: Yeah, it's huge. I mean, you know, we regulate the legal market in BC, and that's BCLC. And anybody that operates other than that is illegal in the province. And it's huge. As we saw in this survey, I believe there's about, BCLC with their Play Now, which is online, capture about 48% of the market. So the market is significantly on the unregulated side. And we struggle with how to enforce that. From a provincial perspective, as a regulator, we can regulate the legal market, obviously. But the illegal market is over and beyond that. Most of the options for regulating that market lie with the federal government. So we've tried to look at blocking IP addresses or payment blocking or this proliferation of gambling advertising. And really, it's in the federal domain, and we really struggle with that. And our minister, as a result of this study, has written to her federal counterparts to, just to raise the study, the issues, the findings in the study, and ask for action on the proliferation of gambling. Now, as a regulator, we control gambling or advertising in the province of BC. So, for example, we have BCLC, they can't use athletes or celebrities to advertise gambling unless they use it for responsible gambling ads, of course. So that's in BC, but the federal, we're seeing this proliferation of gambling ads. It's on social media. The, young adults, young men, which is really another high-risk group, are inundated with these ads all the time. And I think that's, again, that's what's driving some of the numbers that we're seeing in this study.
29: Along with the recent study, you've also released an action plan in response. What are the most important changes that folks should actually see here, especially when it comes to prevention and reaching the higher risk groups?
30: Yeah, so we embedded within the IGCO is the Gambling Sports BC division, and really they provide services for people that suffer harms. And we've recently seen program changes in that division, and we've just recently partnered with TELUS Health to set up they now action our support line, and that support line now is direct to counselors. So if somebody calls in and they're suffering gambling harms, they can be connected immediately with a counselor. And so this, the scope of that is expanded somewhat. And then we've partnered with Ministry of Health, for example, and the Community Action Initiative to look at granting program for First Nations and Indigenous communities to deliver, culturally sensitive gambling harm reduction strategies in those. The other thing we're doing with TELUS Health, they are a great partner, and we're going to be doing a marketing strategy with TELUS Health, and that'll be targeted at youth and targeted the other high-risk groups, whether it's young men, whether it's newcomers to Canada, Indigenous communities. We'll have a marketing strategy for that. So we're hoping with that and the action we've taken to change that program delivery that we're going to be able to impact these numbers in a significant way.
29: Two kind of final questions that are related. Where can folks go for more information about the study and the action plan? And then would you mind giving us that number for folks who want to engage the support line that feel that maybe they're exactly the right person you're trying to talk to?
30: Yeah, the support line, if they go to Gambling Support BC, www.gamblingsupportbc, or the toll-free number, the problem hotline number is 1-888-795-6111.
29: Okay. So more information to be found at Gambling Support, what you said, .ca or 1-888.
30: Yeah, all they have to do is they don't even need that. Gambling Support BC will get them there. The site's there, the study's up there, the action plan is up there, and the toll-free number is there, and the program is all explained.
29: That is fantastic news. Well, I really appreciate you joining us for a conversation. Sam McLeod, General Manager of the Independent Gambling Control Office. I appreciate your time, sir. All the best going into the weekend.
30: Oh, thank you. Thank you.
29: It's serious stuff.
19: No, it is very serious, and it's becoming quite the issue, as we discussed earlier this week, or last week, I think it was, with Mario Canseco, with Research Co. and their online polling with online betting and the issues with it. So
29: absolutely, and especially now, as it seems to be more and more pervasive amongst the youth, especially as you game, and you think you're just playing an innocent game on Roblox or something, and here you are, just, if it were alcohol, you've been suddenly giving shots of liquor to kids without them realizing it, and now they're hooked.
19: Yeah, we've discussed that in depth about Roblox and the loot boxes.
29: Exactly. So, good conversation to have here. You can find it again on the iHeartRadio app or CFAX1070.com if you wanted to listen back again. A quick break for the traffic and news, and then Dan Reeve, political science instructor from Clemson College, joins us after the news.
19: How's your Friday commute going from Victoria to Langford? We appreciate when you give some traffic tips to 71010 or 250-386-1161. Right now, it's building in the typical area and it's smoothing out well before that Helmkin ramp, thankfully. Smoothing out and still around just under 40 minutes from Victoria to Langford. From Victoria to Souk, we're sitting around an hour and 5 minutes closer to the hour mark. Bit by bit, it seems smoothing out in Souk too, near the Cicinos area where it was building and continuing down near Townsend, but that is not the case. Just a little bit congested through the Souk core, but otherwise very smooth into Souk from Victoria. Here in Esquimalt, down Admirals, looking around Colville, it's building, and it extends to Island Highway, Craigflower, and Admirals. Seeing some emergency crew symbols along Craigflower, maybe there was a bit of an incident. If you are seeing something between Tillicum and Admirals, I'd appreciate the tip here to 71010. Tonight, Victoria, it's a low of 10 degrees, clear skies. Into tomorrow, where it's a beautiful day, high of 26 degrees, and sunshine. Here in Esquimalt, we have 14. We'll be right back.
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1: 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I'm Steve Young with your CFAX 1070 News, 2:30. The BC Supreme Court has ruled that the City of Victoria acted within its authority when it passed bylaws restricting overnight camping in Irving Park and Victoria West Park. Three unhoused petitioners argued the city failed to properly consider access to washrooms and international human rights obligations related to housing and water when adopting the bylaws. The court dismissed the challenge, finding the city had the legal authority to enact the measures, but noted that a separate constitutional challenge could still be pursued. A gang enforcement operation in Nanaimo led to the seizure of more than a kilogram of suspected illicit drugs and a concealed pen gun. Police say the operation took place last weekend, where officers saw activity consistent with drug trafficking in an area of Strickland Avenue. Officers then tracked the suspects after a vehicle fled an attempted stop, and police eventually found and arrested two people while recovering a discarded bag containing suspected cocaine, fentanyl, and illicit pills. The male driver was released on an undertaking related to a flight from police investigation, while additional drug trafficking and firearms charges are anticipated as the investigation continues. West Shore RCMP are searching for a suspect after a girl was sexually assaulted at a bus stop in Langford Tuesday afternoon. Police say the girl was waiting near Jacqueline Road and Station Avenue at around 3 o'clock when a stranger approached her, spoke with her briefly, then sexually assaulted her before fleeing the area. Investigators say the victim was not physically injured and no similar attacks have been reported. The suspect is described as a man in his early to mid-30s, about 5'8", with a brown mullet, short facial hair, white t-shirt, and an orange wristband. Five pets that disappeared from Saskatchewan have been found safe after an arrest here on Vancouver Island led police to two dogs, three cats traveling inside a vehicle on the Malahat. BC Highway Patrol say the discovery was made on May 24th when an officer on patrol stopped an Ontario-plated sedan near Goldstream Park after learning the driver was wanted on a Canada-wide warrant. Police in a statement said the theft was of animals, and those animals matched the description of two dogs and three cats from Saskatchewan that were found in the blue sedan. A 36-year-old Ontario man was arrested at the scene. The dogs and cats were taken into the care of local animal services. Sports coming up.
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0: That's what it sounded like as Kyle Larin scored in the 78th minute to give Canada a 1-1 tie with Bosnia in Toronto this afternoon. Canada was 0-3 in its previous two World Cup appearances. The team now moves west for games in Vancouver starting on Thursday against Qatar. The U.S. will play their first game of the tournament at 6 o'clock tonight. Shamrocks face a stiff challenge. They host Maple Ridge. The Burrards 5-0 to start the season, just ahead of Victoria at 4-1. Canucks have signed defenseman Jack Thompson. It's a one-year deal, two-way contract. BC Lions kick off another season tomorrow from Regina right here on CFAX 1070. Tonight in the CFL, it's Toronto at Montreal. I'm Steve Young. If it's happening, it's here on CFAX 1070. It's 3:36.
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3: Dan Ree from Camosun College is a political science instructor there and our regular guest on a Friday afternoon. Thanks for being here, Dan.
4: Always a pleasure.
3: And wants to talk of the town these days, given that, we just hosted the first Canadian FIFA World Cup game in Toronto, which wound up a 1-1 draw between Canada and Bosnia and Herzegovina. But nonetheless, Vancouver kicks off its World Cup run this Sunday with the 9 p.m. matchup between Australia and Turkey, while Trump hosts a UFC event on the White House lawn tied to his 80th birthday, the 250th anniversary of the States, and of course, Trump's long relationship with the UFC president, Dana White. It's really kind of a pretty stark contrast between the two things. Perhaps we can start with what's going on in the States and then bring it back home. I mean, turning 80 is a massive vulnerability in modern politics, Dan, especially for the man who spent much of the last campaign and even part of his current term railing against sleepy Joe Biden. What does it say when you frame your 80th birthday around high-impact combat sports while surrounded by members of the military and fighters?
4: Yeah, this is... it reminded me when I first heard about it is there was a movie, and it was all about America getting dumber over successive generations.
3: Oh, I remember that movie.
4: And the president of the United States essentially is this, you know, MMA type guy, and they're all wearing belts, right? Like belts that you would see in like a wrestling movie.
3: Wrestling match, yeah.
4: Yeah, that's right. And so it was the Secretary of State had this huge chain, and like I'm like, are we moving there? We're in real time. Like, is this where we're at?
3: Yeah.
4: And this event, there's just so many things that make it eye rolling in terms of like how the White House is used as a symbol, the idea of how close the celebration of the United States 250th birthday, how closely they're tying that to Trump's actual birthday,
3: mm-hmm.
4: and then like how much they're theming this around like a very specific targeted audience that, like, for many Americans, will feel very uncomfortable that lots of their tax dollars are going to spend on something that's so clearly partisan, so clearly targeted to one part of America, but not the other parts of America. Like, we're going to, I know, later on talk about FIFA and BC.
3: Sure.
4: It is going to look, and it's hard to say this when you're talking about FIFA, angelic in terms of its of its intention and its political outcomes in comparison to what is like an infomercial for Trump and MMA and the UFC. For those who don't know, Trump has had a long history when he was casino owner. He was one of the first people who brought them into the casinos when they were casinos. Pretty rough and tumble, pretty politically toxic. He then built a relationship with the Dana White and then all of the podcasting and all that stuff. He used that to help him get reelected in 2024. So there's this long-standing historic relation. In typical Trump fashion, him and his family invested in the mothership that owns the UFC just 6 months ago as they finalized the agreement for this. Another unblenching use of political power to earn money for that family. Someday, many years from now, we might get to the bottom of all of that scandal. It is an unbelievable targeted effort to really rally his base And the way they're framing that whole event, they're not like America 250. It's Freedom 250. Mm-hmm. And like really kind of hinging on some keywords that I think are really around who they are and kind of how they sell themselves to their base. And this connection is this... Trump somehow, who's turning 80, and it has to be said, is showing his age, I think, week to week, month to month. Sure. The person who was in the first term, is not the same guy who he is today. And then this connection between this kind of idea that this is an event that appeals to, this is, I mean, it's not strictly for men, but it is such a testosterone-laden kind of event.
3: Yeah.
4: It has that kind of anti-elitist kind of realness, so quote-unquote, to it. It's spectacle. It's corporate funding. It's literally corporate funding in the lawn of the White House.
3: Yes.
4: That literally directly ties to the benefit, the personal benefit of the President of the United States, let alone kind of providing another window to reinforce the message of who he supposedly is and how this ties to the spectacle that he literally throws on the front lawn.
3: I mean, because to me it looks like a display of quote-unquote strength and anti-establishment culture right on the lawn that is the seat of establishment power in the States. I mean, you can't have much of a kind of point-counterpoint come manifest into one spot, can you?
4: Yeah. And the thing is, like, historically, when America celebrates anniversaries, like when we have Canada Day, like, these tend to be nonpartisan events. This is for the entirety of the country. This is celebrating the United States' long and complex history. Like there usually is in these types of things, in Canada's various celebrations at various markers, a kind of nonpartisanship to it. There's an intent that this is for everyone and that this isn't a place to tie directly to one political party or, in this case, one political leader. And I think that this is where part of where, like, Trump is just breaking so many norms. And one of those norms is that this hyper-masculine event is directly tied to the image of who he is, which is a bit of a mind bender, but that's what the way it plays. And that this tie-in, these corporate, there's literally going to be corporate tie-in and corporate seats, and that's on the White House lawn. And given the last year's astounding amount of corporate buy-in to get into the White House to help enrich the Trump family, it really shows all of the markers of weak or what are called, you know, in political science, like they're called like soft authoritarianism, where there are elections, but it's very clear in these places that the winner wins all, not just in terms of legislation, but in terms of corporate gain and in terms of their supporters and people being unprosecuted by the law, and everyone else who's on the other side is prosecuted to the full extent of the law. And, like, this is what we are seeing in this last 2 years, like, this since, not even 2 years, 18 months, not even, of the Trump administration, is this really strong maneuver to this kind, like, this is the kind of spectacle you expect to see in, like, Kazakhstan. Like, these are places where democracy is weak, or poorly established. This isn't, the kind of thing you typically see in a place where democracy is 250 years old. Yeah. And like, it's astonishing how quickly this has happened in the United States.
3: Dan Reed, political science instructor for Camosun College, joins us for a conversation, and we'll flip this on its head and bring it back to Vancouver after Jade's traffic and weather report.
2: Yes, I appreciate any tips you do have about your commute back to the West Shore or beyond. Right now, Victoria to Langford is sitting just underneath 40 minutes, around 35 minutes. Congestion's pretty typical. It's building around Sandringham Bleskin and continuing till the zipper merge and then smoothing out before you've approached that Helmkin ramp. Victoria to Souk is sitting at an hour at this point, an hour 5 minutes. Oops, seeing a bit more increase there. Seeing a bit of congestion further down the route from West Shore to Souk. And this looks like it's at the West Shore Parkway intersection. Looking both backed up southbound and northbound in that section. Maybe you could give me some eyes there and a tip to 71010. Over here in Esquimalt down Admirals, it's building just around Maple Bank, but I'm still seeing some emergency crews markers between Tillicum and Admirals down Craig Flower. If you have eyes on that area, I appreciate the tip. Tonight, Victoria, it's a low of 10 degrees, clear skies into tomorrow where we have beautiful sunshine and a high of 26 degrees. Here in Esquimalt, it's 14 degrees.
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3: Having a conversation with Dan Reeve, a political science instructor at Camosun College. Thank you for sticking around, sir.
4: Always a pleasure.
3: And headphone issues again, hey? Okay, good deal. There must be a ghost in that cable because every once in a while it likes to rear its ugly head and say, no, you can't hear stuff.
2: Bigger budget for headphones.
3: But we were just talking about kind of the contrast between the event being held on the lawn of the White House this Sunday, the big UFC Freedom 250, and what's being held in Vancouver starting on Sunday, which already kind of being held, we're a couple of games into the FIFA World Cup. In Vancouver is one of the 16 cities across three countries hosting this big international soccer tournament. BC Place will see 7 of the 104 games going on across the continent in an institutionalized sporting event structured around multilateral coordination and top-down governance. In BC alone, though, we're looking at a price tag in the realm of $500 to $700 million taxpayer dollars going into this, which is hoped to bring around maybe $1.7 billion in short and long-term benefits. But host cities often absorb costs while entities like FIFA capture the revenue upsides. So beyond the economic ROI we would hope to see, Dan, what other returns can we expect to see?
4: Yeah, that's, you know, and it's kind of the billion-dollar question for these things.
3: It really is.
4: And one of the ways you can come at this, I mean, there's a long history of countries using this. It's known as a type of soft power. Soft power basically is the idea that people like what they see and want to imitate or be closer to, which is like, so people at school who are cool or people who are in your workplace who you like and admire. Yeah. That's a type of soft power. So sports can serve as that at a global level. Is it, you know, you hold a good games that

0: say that that was an effective use of billions of dollars of money, given that there were so many global questions about Qatar itself and why and how it did it. The same as like when Russia held the Olympics. There are problems with hosting these events in terms of what they recoup. So back to British Columbia. We've hosted a handful of world-famous events that you could say helped Vancouver become an international city. I think you can go back to start with Expo 86.
1: Sure, yeah.
0: As a place, and this is, you know, way pre-internet, where to really learn about the place, you had to have either go there yourself or have it on television broadcast to you, or some mix thereof. So Expo 86 begins this process. We then host the Winter Olympics. It's ironic because I was just ending my career in the ski industry, and It was a terrible snow year. It was literally the worst snow year in 15 years.
1: They didn't make so much snow.
0: They were bringing in snow from the interior, but I digress. The point of that is that it got a way of saying to the world that Vancouver in and of itself is a big enough and complex enough and interesting enough place that we could host an Olympics. And we did. Mm-hmm. And despite all the snow, we even pulled off all the events at the local mountains. So the last part is, what does hosting about 6% of the World Cup games for Canada or for British Columbia mean? And that's where the question gets a lot more complicated.
1: Yeah.
0: Is, will this have a cultural legacy? Will people remember, amongst the many, many cities that hosted this games, British Columbia standing out? Will this spur more athletes in Canada to play soccer and sort of join the international game? This is the game of the world. There's no second here. It's so far and away the game that the world plays. And will this provide kind of downstream long-term impact in terms of tourists who see this or hear about this or had a great experience when they came here wanting to come back and kind of spread that word of mouth? Now, a lot's changed between 1986 and now. Yeah. And you could, outside of like the immediate return on investment kind of stuff, like, can you make the idea that with social media, with how everyone is essentially a brochure through their social media, through their platforms, do we really, like, does Vancouver really benefit in terms of global status by hosting these games? I think it's one of those weird things where maybe if you go all in, like, what if Canada just hosted the World Cup?
1: Sure.
0: And we had Vancouver wasn't hosting a handful of games. We're hosting like 40 games. Do we want to pay several billion dollars to build the three other stadiums to do that? Ooh. We probably don't. To me, that's the kind of like, mm-hmm. you have to go really big or walk away.
1: Yeah.
0: And I think this is one of the dilemmas for the Olympics. Like, what we're seeing with a lot of Olympic bids now is countries are backing away. Mm-hmm. They're like, hosting an Olympics, whether summer or winter, means building stadiums, building world-class X, Y, and Z.
1: Yeah.
0: And unless you already have that infrastructure in place, the cost-to-win ratio is getting smaller and smaller. Now, historically, things like the Olympics and the World Cup, which I think you can argue are the two biggest sporting events.
1: Sure, yeah.
0: That they can announce things to the world. Like Beijing hosting the Olympics in, was it 2002, was kind of a global announcement. We're a global player. Japan hosted it in the 1960s. Like, there are various moments and times when it kind of has this impact. I mean, most famously and most kind of historically interesting, but also really dark, was the Nazi Germany hosted the Olympics.
1: Yeah.
0: Right? And that's kind of the beginning in some ways of this idea that this was their moment to use film, to use radio, to sell the message of this new place to the world. Mm-hmm. And so fast forward 100 years, with the way in which media and the media is consumed around the world, just hosting a large event at some expense, and you know, we talked about economic. There's the math on whether this is going to return the money that we spend is, if we're lucky, we'll break even. I think is how I've come to it. Is it worth the effort?
1: Yeah.
0: And does it really advance Vancouver and British Columbia in a way that we weren't already? I think you can make the case historically, Expo 86 and probably the Olympics probably did do things that advanced British Columbia and Vancouver's reputation globally.

0: But I'm not sure that holding a small piece of a very complicated pie is going to have that big impact.
1: Because people are questioning, like, the significant investment that we've had to make to secure and pull off these games here. In the same year, when the provincial government saying, we're kind of moving towards austerity right now because we don't have the means to make it all the way to the end of the month.
0: Yeah, and even that story is kind of interesting because originally when the NDP government came in 2018, they pulled Vancouver out as one of the Canadian citizen cities to host FIFA. Yeah. Then we went through COVID, and then post-COVID, there's this kind of idea that British Columbia, Vancouver, that needs the tourism boost. We need to reignite the flame that, you know, here we are, we're a great place to visit, we're a great place to be, and we needed this light. So basically, the government was pressured to get its name back in. And there, it's interesting, when they pulled out, they had the same questions, like, do we want to give FIFA a blank check?
1: Yeah.
0: And they came back in post-COVID to sort of say, well, we need this boost to get our industries going. And now they're back in, and now we're here. Well, there's no turning around now.
1: No.
0: I think it's going to be, can they do it well?
1: Dan Ray, political science instructor for Camosun College, joins us for a continuing conversation. Programming note, I will leave the studio now. I will continue the show remotely as I endeavor to transit down to the legislature, and we'll see how all of this sounds after Jade's traffic and weather report and Steve's 4 o'clock news.
2: Fun times for Friday. Victoria to Langford is still sitting around 35 minutes. Now, I am seeing a fair amount of congestion, even on the cameras at West Shore Parkway. So if you're in that area, maybe it's just people heading up Island doing some camping. I mean, it is the season. Please let me know, 71010 or 250-386-1161. But other than that, looking at congestion, it is mostly in the interchange there. We're seeing a bit through Mackenzie and Admirals, and then a fair amount at West Shore Parkway and leading up to West Shore Parkway intersection, just around the corner as you're passing through Lee Road Ramp. Looks smooth the rest of the way up the Malahat, though. Just looks like it's just up until Goldstream Park entrance and the Prospectors Trail parking area that it seems to smooth out. Tonight in Victoria, it's a low of 10 degrees, clear skies. Into tomorrow, where it's sunny and a high of 26 degrees. In Esquimalt, we're at 14 degrees still.
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6: Good afternoon. I'm Steve Young with your CFAX 1070 news to 4 o'clock. The BC Supreme Court has found the City of Victoria has the authority to restrict camping in its parks. Three homeless petitioners sought to quash two bylaws prohibiting temporary overnight sheltering in two parks. The petitioners' legal arguments included that the city didn't account for international legal obligations affirming people's rights to housing and water. BC's Human Rights Commissioner was an intervener in the case and says in a statement she's disappointed with the decision. Workers at a Halifax shipyard have laid the backbone for the first of Canada's 15 new River-class destroyers. Hundreds of workers were on hand for the ceremonial laying of the keel for the future HMCS Fraser. The centuries-old tradition dates back to the ancient Romans and included placing a silver coin in the ship's hull for good luck. Navy Commander Vice Admiral Angus Topsy says the new destroyers will be a generational improvement over the vessels they're replacing. Botanical Beach officially off the list for Father's Day picnics. The area that spans 47 kilometers in Juan de Fuca Provincial Park will be closed for 72 hours next weekend to give members of the First Nation a chance to harvest marine resources and connect with part of their territory. The temporary closure for recreational visitors begins at 7:30 on Friday morning and ends at 4 on Sunday afternoon. Independent grocers are welcoming the federal government's national food security strategy aimed at opening more food terminals and boosting competition. Gary Sands of the Canadian Federation of Independent Grocers says having more food terminals can improve food accessibility for rural and remote independent retailers.
7: We have to look at establishing food hubs
4: So that we can shorten those distances across the country for those independent grocers getting product and being able to transport it to the communities they serve.
6: Food hubs, which are part of Ottawa's $3 billion investment, would bridge the gap and serve as a distribution link, consolidating local supply and lowering shipping costs for northern and rural independent grocers. The head of the Canadian Steel Producers Association says it's problematic that Ottawa continues to exempt some firms from Canada's counter tariffs on U.S. imports. The federal government announced last week it would extend the horizontal emissions program for U.S. steel and aluminum for another year. That program offers automatic relief from Canada's counter tariffs to firms in aerospace, automaking, and other critical sectors. Catherine Cobden of the Steel Association says it's not helping Canada diversify from the U.S.
7: What this horizontal remission does is it gives a sort of a free pass for U.S. steel to come into automaking in Canada. I just have to ask myself, like, how happy are we that cars made in Canada will be using U.S. steel over Canadian steel when we make it?
6: A spokesperson for the finance minister says the extension is meant to give predictability to Canadian manufacturers through a period of global instability. Sports coming up.
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6: Canada has its first ever point at the World Cup. Kyle Larin scored in the 78th minute, giving Canada a 1-1 tie with Bosnia in Toronto this afternoon. Canada was 0-3 in its previous two World Cup appearances. The team now comes west for two games in Vancouver, starting on Thursday against Qatar. The only other game in the World Cup today is at 6 o'clock our time. The U.S. takes on Paraguay. Blue Jays have activated catcher Alejandro Kirk for tonight's game with the Yankees and recalled Davis Schneider from AAA. The Mariners are continuing their road trip in Washington. That game is in a rain delay right now. Harbor Cats back home tonight to host Springfield. That's a 6:30 first pitch. Also home tonight are the Shamrocks. They take on Maple Ridge. That's a 6:35 faceoff in Colwood. I'm Steve Young. If it's happening, it's here on CFAX 1070. It's 4:06.
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9: I am now coming to you live from down on the street level at the bus stop as we continue our conversation with Dan Reeve, political science instructor at Camosun College. Thank you for being here, Dan, even if I'm not.
0: It's a pleasure, Josh.
9: So this week we saw President Trump threatening Kuzma, saying that he's not looking to renew it, adding that they don't need anything that Canada or Mexico has. Kuzma runs for another 10 years or so, but even as the Americans never... Hello. There, just had to pay for my bus ride there. But even if the U.S. never leaves Kuzma, the threat alone can have serious impacts upon Canada. What does that say about asymmetric interdependence, do you think, Dan?
0: Yeah, so, once again, we're in the loop of what does Trump really mean versus is this just a bargaining ploy? So that's the first point, is like the United States doesn't need Canada. Sure. We don't need the United States, but that doesn't mean there's not significant downstream impacts. New York City, Boston, much of the East Coast seaboard, maybe even the White House needs Quebec power. Lots of the eastern part of the United States needs Quebec aluminum. The auto sector needs aluminum. There are so many parts of the economy that are profoundly tied together. So yes, strictly speaking, the United States is the larger, obvious economic power, 10 times our size. Sure. Could they survive as a country without us? Sure they could. Would they be wise not to break up this relationship? Well, I guess that's for debate. But to me, the interesting part is, like, Trump's acting as if there are no benefits to trading with Canada, which is clearly fictitious. Like, the governor of Pennsylvania came into Canada, had negotiations with Ontario, and basically said, we're trying to undo the damage that Trump's dealing with, because Pennsylvania is one of the major benefactors of this strong trade relationship. And the only reason I bring up Pennsylvania is that Pennsylvania is one of the most important swing states when it comes to U.S. elections. Now, I guess you could ask, does Trump care about the next presidential election? Maybe he doesn't. If he's not on the ballot, his care level is definitely down. But this idea that the United States doesn't need Canada, I mean, that's a very limited definition of the word need. Would the economic and political fallout from completely gutting our relationship, and it should be noted that if the United States were to walk out and walk away from Kuzma, it doesn't end on July 1st. It is a 10-year period of withdrawal. What instead that they've been discussing is a 16-year renewal, essentially like a lease that says we will keep on. And again, there's a process for negotiating, ongoing, resolve different disputes and whatnot. But the whole point of it is that they need us. Maybe not to the same extent that we need them, but definitely to an extent. And there are a large number of U.S. states that definitely need Canada's economic viability, to say nothing of if Canada's economy were completely cut off. And again, this is a 10-year window, not a one-day window. A negative Canada, like if we were to go into a major recession, that would have a strong impact, to say nothing of all the impact of cross-border traffic and trade diminishing significantly. But if for us to flounder, would be very difficult for the United States. For the United States to take on any new, like their growth would be almost negative.
9: So how much would you say that this is rhetoric as opposed to something that like makes a real shift that Canada should be preparing for?
2: Had to switch headphones there. Dan lost you. Could you repeat that question for him?
0: Yeah, sorry about that, Josh.
9: Oh, sure. Yeah, I can do that for you. So how much would you say this is real rhetoric, just rhetoric? And how much of this kind of signifies a real shift that Canada should be preparing for?
0: Well, again, it's always hard to know what is real and what is just posturing. I mean, it's real enough that, you know, the American diplomats and American senior American people seem to be taking the party line, and which is Trump's line. I think that part of the timeline picture that we have to pay attention to is not just this 10-year window if the United States doesn't sign on, but also, like, after the midterm elections, if things hold as they are, the Republicans are definitely going to lose the Congress. So that's like our House of Commons. Mm-hmm. They may not lose the Senate, but they'll very likely lose that. I mean, if oil prices stay the way they are, they will lose that. And that will give the Democrats a little bit more wedge to at least put some of the brakes on some of the things that Trump's talking about. Also, at some point in the near-ish future, and again, assuming that all happens in the fall, the Republicans will start turning to the obvious question of who's next. And while everyone has fallen into line with Trump for fear of basically being redistricted, it doesn't mean that when he comes into his lame duck stage, that everyone will be quite as willing to follow along in terms of Trump orthodoxy. I mean, I think that'll be one of the dividing lines, actually, as we get into the future, is where people who are going to be running for the Republican nomination, how closely they'll align themselves with Trump, which I think mostly they will, but where they will breach away for obvious economic reasons. Like, it's really odd that the Republican Party, which Reagan was really crucial in bringing in free trade with the United States and Canada, is now become the party that essentially resisted. And after, you know, 30 years of this relationship, it's interesting that this party has so moved away from that ground, because that was always ground that actually provided a consensus, for better and for worse, by the way, amongst Republicans and Democrats and even across the border in terms of how our trade should flow.
9: No, but it does kind of reinforce kind of what's going on now and like the rhetoric that we've been hearing over the years. And it makes you wonder, you know, how long can American Republicans continue to kind of fall in line with something that seems to be increasingly detrimental to them as the days go on?
0: Well, yeah. And I mean, this is kind of the political math. There might be a come to Jesus moment if they really do badly in the midterms. And again, who knows? The midterms are like several months away, and so that's a long, long time in politics. But if they get really pasted in the midterms, and that Trump will be in his last 2 years, there might be one or two Republican candidates who gather some steam, basically saying, we need to move on. That doesn't mean that all of the things that he's advanced will then become antithesis to what they stand. But the one area that would not surprise me is that Republicans come back to the idea that free trade benefits the... They're the largest partner of this triumvirate. And in many ways, that gives them advantages inside a free trade agreement. What Trump seems to want to do in place of that is use his economic leverage to wield policy control over Canada, policy control over Mexico, and to some extent policy control over Europe. And to me, that's part of his like ambitious reach, which I think some Republicans might say, we don't need that kind of control, and we already have enough to do. It's a very ambitious agenda that he doesn't seem to have the mental acuity and focus to follow through with, honestly. Now, there are some Republicans who are plotting that path, but it is a very risky path. I think in the sort of more immediate thing, that they're going to try to bully Canada on our relationship with China once again.
9: That's enough Trump conversation for this afternoon. Change of topic with Dan Reed, political science instructor at Camosun College, after Jade's traffic and weather report.
2: Yes, thanks, Josh. Hopefully the bus is going smooth. Sounds fun. Victoria to Langford right now, it's about 35 minutes. We're seeing it smooth out, but I am still seeing a bit of congestion in that West Shore Parkway area, and it smooths out before you've even approached Goldstream parking lot. So I'm not sure what's causing this little bit of congestion at West Shore Parkway. I'd appreciate your tips to 710-250-386-1161. When we're looking at a travel time, again, 35 minutes from Victoria to Langford, and from Victoria to Souk, it's closer to that hour and 5 minutes mark. And here in Esquimalt, looking down Admirals, looking a little congested down Admirals. It's building around Esquimalt Road in light patches, but extending all the way down to Admirals and Craigflower and Island Highway intersection. Now, Island Highway and Craigflower are looking pretty smooth right now, which seems odd for this time of day. Maybe you're passing through, saw some incident markers earlier. Again, tips to 710-10. A Victoria weather tonight, it's a low of 10 degrees, clear skies. And tomorrow, where it's sunshine and a high of 26 degrees. In Esquimalt, we have been sitting at 14 all afternoon.
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2: Welcome to the jungle, indeed. Josh here coming to you live from the streets of Victoria. Jade and our guest, Dan Reeve, political science instructor, Camosun College, are in studio. And to remind folks of why I'm not at work and I've seemingly taken the day off early.
3: Where are you, Josh?
2: Down to the I'm on Wharf Street right now, approaching Courtney on foot. It's a gorgeous time to be down by the Inner Harbor, to be honest with you. You should be envious. But I'm heading down to the legislature where...
4: Oh, we lost Josh, actually, just now.
3: He's disappeared into the void.
4: Oh, hopefully he comes back and just be...
2: How rapid the rapid bus isn't. There you go. But so if I cut in and out, I'm using the miracles of technology, which, of course, are never flawless. And
3: we'll... Oh. And
5: the technology gods
4: striking
5: back.
2: back home for a bit, because this week we saw the federal government introduce Bill C-34.
3: Okay, I think I can take it from here, Josh.
4: All right, Josh.
3: So basically, Josh wanted to chat about the Bill C-34, which is the bill basically looking at, and we don't have much time here, so we're going to look at it from basically two ends. One is basically a ban, and you probably heard about this in the news. Hey, Josh.
2: Hello.
3: You're coming in and out, so yeah, we're just going to run this segment, and you can listen in and chime in when you can. So basically the bill basically, and you probably heard about it in Australia, it looks to ban the use of social media platforms by default for kids who are under 16 years of age. And I can tell you that in my household, that will be cause for some consternation by my 15-year-old, who is a bit of an Instagrammer, not posting, but definitely seeing and watching. And the goal is, and I think like all of the parents out there listening, is that we've bumbled upon this technology in the last 20 years. That has come to be a dominant form of information and misinformation, providing all kinds of cool stuff, but also all kinds of challenges. And as the technology keeps rapidly evolving, one of the challenges for any government is to try to get a handle on what are the worst harms and how can we mitigate those worst harms, I mean, make them as little as possible, while still allowing for the basic ideas that people are free to express their ideas. And the main concerns, and we've experienced it here in British Columbia, are things like online bullying, self-harm content, even terrorism, as we saw up north, you know. So those are the kind of targets of this bill. And there are a couple of questions that come to mind with this bill. So if the goal is something like that, to minimize exposure across what they call the worst online harms, how can you do that? Well, the broad strokes is you make it difficult for people who are under 16 to establish accounts. Now, how that's going to happen and how that's going to be regulated is going to be difficult. I imagine that this is going to be an evolving process. I know that my 15-year-old was quick to point out all the ways in which they would circumvent.
4: That was my first question.
3: Yeah, that's right. All the ways they might circumvent this process. And I think it reminds me a little bit, honestly, of cigarettes.
4: Yeah.
3: Like, to me, this is the parallel. And I want to point out, like, you know, I have a social media account and I have things, and there are things, lots of things I find either entertaining or informative or what have you. So I'm not against smoking per se. Throat soothing, I don't think it is. Mm-hmm. And I think this is kind of where we are, is that we've come to realize that there are a lot of harms that, especially around young people, that social media can lead to. And how can we stop it amongst being a virus, being a disease for young people? And there are also all kinds of studies around attention span and basically how we get our information impacts, how we process information, how we make sense of things, how we see the world and how we understand things. And as an educator, I also see that end as well, is that people need to be able to take in longer bites of information than simply 15-second slides. And that is like, talking to a lot of teachers around from, you know, elementary school up, that is one of the concerns, and that is one of the kind of underlying harms. And I'm sure a lot of parents out there are nodding and going, yep, attention is a real commodity. How we do this, how we regulate this, I mean, honestly, I think that when and if this law gets announced, I think how it rolls out is parents have to play a role in seeing that this is negotiated or navigated with their children. It will make it easier, I think, for parents to say, you're not allowed. Mm-hmm. Why? Because the law says so. So that's the one. Go ahead. You want to jump in here, Josh?
2: I was just saying, Canada can't regulate the internet alone, clearly.
3: But the
2: bill that's been introduced this week really does align closely with regulations already in place in, like you mentioned, Australia and the European Union. Can we be part of a regulatory block that kind of gets close to regulating the seemingly wild west of the internet?
3: Yeah, and I think, I mean, the missing partner in that is obviously the United States. Until there's a new presidential group, this is not going to change. They're not going to touch big tech. Big tech has a foot in the White House right now, and they will probably not touch it. But to me, if collectively big tech were regulated across the board, that would make it a lot easier, a lot more practical. Because the other part is, like, Canada alone, or even the EU alone, it really needs the clout of the United States, the market of the United States, to bring this, like, to get those big tech companies working together, to get them to comply. You need big items. And what we've seen, just to mimic the tobacco discussion, is that what tobacco did was basically focused on Asia. Once the North American market essentially dried up, they focused on elsewhere. And that is the slippery fish nature of this. I mean, there's a lot of ways this argument and this discussion is very slippery. But that's unfortunately a problem for another day. But that is, I see it, very quickly, the two parts is how do you regulate it in your home? And then how do each country collectively, maybe larger, regulate it in terms of industry-wide?
2: Dan Reeve, it's always a fascinating conversation. Appreciate you joining us for one today, even if half of it found me out and about. And now I made it to the legislature a little earlier than I expected to. I'm here on the grounds now, and there's a bus pulling up beside me. But appreciate the conversation. Just, a reminder, you're going to be away the next couple of weeks.
3: Yes, sir.
2: So this conversation will resume in early July, correct?
3: That's correct.
2: All right, well, until then, sir, all the best, and we'll talk to you again soon.
3: All right, take care, everybody.
2: All right, traffic and weather time with Jade.
4: Thanks, Josh. Yeah, have a great little vacation, Dan. See you later. Victoria to Langford, it's smoothing out. We're seeing a closer to just above 30 minutes, but we're still seeing heavy congestion after the interchange in the West Shore Parkway. It's backing up all the way past Lee Road Ramp, and it looks like this is northbound mostly affected. Southbound after West Shore Parkway seems a little affected, but it is going from about Lee Road Ramp. It builds underneath it, and it continues to about Goldstream Campground sites. That's where you turn off into there. Looks like, just a little bit of congestion, maybe heading up island, maybe camping. Not sure. 71010, appreciate your tips there. Here in Esquimalt, looking down Admirals Road, it's patchy, but it looks like it's building still around Maple Bank Road down to Island Highway, Craig Flower intersection there. And tonight, Victoria, it's a low of 10 degrees, clear skies, into tomorrow where it's a high of 26 degrees and sunshine. In Esquimalt, we've been sitting at 14 all afternoon.
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6: Good afternoon. I'm Steve Young with your CFAX 1070 News 2430. The Supreme Court of BC has found the City of Victoria did not go beyond its authority by passing bylaws restricting overnight camping in some city parks. Three homeless petitioners sought to quash two bylaws passed by the city, first in 2024 and then added to in 2025, that prohibited temporary overnight sheltering in Irving and Victoria West parks. They claimed the city exceeded its authority by enacting the bylaws that didn't properly consider whether washrooms were available and where camping was allowed or account for international legal obligations affirming people's rights to housing and water. The court found the city was within its authority to enact the bylaws and dismissed the petition. West Shore RCMP investigating a sexual assault report in Langford from earlier this week. The incident occurred around 3 on Tuesday afternoon in the area of Jacqueline Road and Station Avenue. A female youth was approached by an unknown adult man at a bus stop who had allegedly had a short conversation with the girl, then sexually assaulted her. She was not physically injured. At this time, no similar reports have come in. The suspect is in his early to mid-30s, 5'8", average build, brown mullet-styled hair with light ends and short facial hair. He was wearing a white T-shirt, black pants with bright green numbers on each knee, black running shoes with white soles and laces, and an orange wristband. Anyone with home surveillance or dash cam footage that could help out is asked to call police. It's shaping up to be a challenging summer for Vancouver Island's agricultural sector. Agriculture Canada released its drought forecast this morning. Agro-climate specialist Trevor Hadwin says the island is in the same situation as about 70% of the province.
7: As a result of short-term and long-term precipitation deficits, poor snowpack, low stream flow, and decreased water supplies, drought severity and extent throughout much of southern British Columbia has been increased. As of May 31st, 40% of BC is classified as in abnormally dry or drought conditions. This includes over 70% of the province's agricultural landscape.
6: Hadwin says the island received between 40 and 60% of its normal rainfall amounts in the month of May. Remember, the Trump administration shared a deal with Iran is closer than ever, but there are still some obstacles. ABC's Selena Wang explains.
8: Now, this official, though, did caveat that they aren't sure as to whether the Supreme Leader has signed off on this and did acknowledge that there are some factions within Iran that don't want this deal to go through, but said that those that the U.S. have been negotiating with and who have the authority to make this deal do, in fact, want this to be signed.
6: Sports coming up.
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6: Checking your sports scoreboard, they're still in a rain delay in Washington, D.C. That's where the Mariners are spending the weekend. So that game not quite underway, just about ready to get underway in Toronto, where the Blue Jays are hosting the Yankees. That gets underway in about 2 minutes from right now. Canada has its first ever point at the World Cup of Soccer. Kyle Larin scored in the 78th minute, giving Canada a 1-1 tie with Bosnia this afternoon. The U.S., in the only other game of the day, plays Paraguay. That gets underway at 6 o'clock. Shamrocks home to Maple Ridge in a battle for first place tonight. Barrards are 5-0 to start the season. Victoria is 4-1. And the Harbourcats are also back in action today as they take on Springfield tonight. That's a 6:30 first pitch. I'm Steve Young. If it's happening, it's here on CFAX 1070. It's 4:35.
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2: Josh here, live from the grounds of the legislature. I'm at the bus exchange, Stop A, where you can catch the Blink 95 to Langford. A local transit advocacy group is putting on this exact route to the test this afternoon. Better Transit YYJ staging a race between the 95 Rapid Bus and two unconventional challengers, a team of cyclists from Grandmothers for Africa, and a group of joggers or fast walkers. The cyclists will race the 95 bus that's about to depart as they head towards Langford. And the next bus is the one that I intend to board. And then we will, I on the bus, will race the joggers and fast walkers to Victoria City Hall. After all the racing is concluded, there's going to be a rally for improved transit set for 5 o'clock there at Victoria City Hall. And now you've just heard the sound of the Grandmothers for Africa setting off as the bus 95 has taken off on its route to Langford. Organizers say the competition is designed to highlight well-known delays along the route, particularly congestion along both Douglas Street and through Colwood itself. Both municipalities, along with BC Transit, are the focus of today's demonstration. In Victoria, the group is calling for things like faster timelines and clearer targets, especially as the city studies completion of the Douglas Street bus lanes from Harold down to Belleville. Better Transit YYJ wants a commitment for increased bus speeds by about 20%, they say, and also prioritization of transit and pedestrians along the corridor. In Colwood, they're calling for action on completing the transit lanes along the Island Highway, which currently stop at about 6 Mile Road. And for BC Transit, they say all-door boarding, something that they already use in Vancouver with the TransLink system, would be something that would rapidly and greatly reduce dwell times at bus stops. As you can imagine, with if you can get in and out the back door and the front door, then you don't have to, you know, get everybody in one lineup. You can get people in two. Jade, the bus to Langford has just taken off. That's the first one. That's the one that the cyclists are racing. The humans on foot power will be racing the next one. And that one's set to take off at 4:45. And we'll be able to have a conversation with the chair of Better Transit YYJ, Sam Holland, once we kind of get on board of that 95 bus and to see where we go from there. So far, so good. That's the setup, Jade. How am I sounding? Because I can't really hear.
4: Good, but muffly sometimes. It's just
2: okay.
4: The magic of radio live and having fun on the bus. Mary is giving us shout outs. Mary's saying, good for Josh, the bus user.
2: Oh, fantastic. Yeah.
4: Mary said, I was going to take Mary. My electric chair to cheer him on from the ledge and maybe try to race him to Centennial Square, but I did not know this was going on. Nifty.
2: Well, there you go. Well, happy to surprise you with that, Mary. Some of the participants are mingling about, and maybe we can get an opportunity to speak with one. I've got Sam Holland walking up to me right now. Sam, how you doing today?
9: Very good. Yourself?
2: Oh, I'm doing great. It's a beautiful day for a race against the bus.
9: It's a fabulous day, and it's not too windy, so the cyclists have a very good chance today.
2: Do you think they can actually pull it off? Do they think they can actually pull it off?
9: Well, the bus is scheduled for an hour, and they actually did a trial run. It was exactly an hour last week, but they had very strong headwinds. So I would put good money on the grannies winning today.
2: I was wondering if they were going to be able to kind of practice the route in advance, or if they were just going to try it cold.
9: No, they definitely, they're prepared for today.
2: Oh, fantastic. But I was hoping to get a chance to chat with them, but they, frankly, they crossed the street and they left before I can walk up on them, which is all the better. They got to get in position and ready for that bus to take off.
9: For sure. There's actually rings over here that you might be.
2: Oh, you know what? Let's see if we can do that. I see we've had a number of dignitaries out, too. Victoria Councillors Thompson and Dell are on site as well. I see other members of local media beyond myself who are having a conversation. And I'm standing right next to their music that's playing. And maybe I'll get a little further away from there. So Sam is securing me, one of the Grandmothers for Africa, one of the members of the group participating in the cycling leg of the race.
6: Josh, and I got a question for you.
2: Yes.
6: Steve.
2: For me?
6: Yeah.
2: Hi, Steve.
6: Are you getting weird looks from people as you broadcast on buses and stuff?
2: Well, no, other media are here. I'm still on the ground, and actually I've got one of the members of Victoria Grandmothers for Africa with us right now. And your name?
10: Suzanne Labadet.
2: Hi, Suzanne. Good to meet you.
10: Nice meeting you, too.
2: So obviously, your other colleagues have already set off on bicycle, headed for Langford, but you're pretty confident they're going to beat the bus.
10: Absolutely, because I ride the bus a lot, and I've noticed how much traffic we have in congestion and construction, and it makes it very difficult to meet a bus. I took the bus from Victoria to get to Qualicum Beach, and it took me from 9:45 in the morning, and I didn't get to my brother's place in Qualicum till 6 o'clock that night because of missing a bus in Duncan, missing the bus here too late, and the one in Duncan, waiting 3 hours and so forth. And I'm on the bus constantly. constantly today, I came down from Shelburne and Cedar Hill Crossroads, and the bus was filled, like at least every stop the bus was filled. It would empty, it would get filled, and we had trouble moving, and I did get a spot as a senior, luckily, but it was standing room only. And so we need more buses and more transit in safe areas. And I can tell you that at night, coming from the symphony at 9:30 at night, it's not comfortable being at the corner. I go to Fort and Douglas. It's the safest place for me to take a bus back to my home.
2: Oh, I can see that. So for your cycling colleagues that are already set off, where do you expect, or where do they expect to actually pass the bus?
10: To be honest with you, I don't know.
2: Okay.
10: I can't give you that answer.
2: So what would it say to you then about the state of transit in the city currently if cyclists are able to get to Langford faster than the bus?
10: It means there's too many cars on the road and not enough bus lanes and not enough buses and maybe even double-deckers. But definitely we need safer areas for travel and for pedestrians to be downtown and catch a bus.
2: Tell me more while we are kind of waiting. Our bus is arriving now. Tell me a little bit more about Victoria Grandmothers for Africa. What do you guys do and what do you represent?
10: Actually, I'm a brand new member. I've only been a member for a month and a half, but a lot of fundraising. So, but I think you need...
2: Well, it's really great to talk to you. Thank you very much for joining us. So our bus has arrived. We are headed for the bus right now and hope to get on and up in the good seat too. I'm going to take this away so I can actually scan my pass, and I've got Sam here with me. Thank you.
4: You do have a co-host here who can help out, fill that time there, bud.
2: Hello.
4: So while you scan your card.
2: Cool. I am in and I am legit, and following Councillor Thompson up the stairs to the good deck up top where we can see out the beautiful front windows and have a fantastic conversation. And where do you want to sit? Yeah, that's a great spot to be. And loads of people around us here. And
4: can you hear us, Josh?
2: Well, it is 43, so we're about 2 minutes away from setting off. Somebody else is recording from the really good seat. So, Sam, good to be with you.
11: Great to be with you, Josh. Thanks for being here.
2: So we're sitting on the front of the 95 now. We're about to set off, and I think when we set off, we'll take the traffic report and see how jammed up the rest of the city is at the moment. But how confident are you that the bus wins today?
11: You know, it's, for better or worse, it's actually a bit of a toss-up. So what we have from BC Transit is that the 95 takes anywhere from 6 to 15 minutes to get from here to Pandora. So it's entirely up to traffic conditions and also how fast our foot runners are. So, you know, it's, I would put my money on the folks walking, but we'll see here at the next few lights.
2: Right, well, so we have set off 1 minute early on the bus, and I think with that, we should probably take the break, and we'll come back and see how far we've made it, Jade.
4: Thanks so much to the texter who mentioned that there is an incident at Otter Point Road in Souk. A vehicle has collided with a motorcycle on Otter Point Road. Ambulance is on scene. It looks pretty bad. So just please avoid that area if you're able to, as that's a very significant incident in Souk on Otter Point Road. It's going to be congested for a while, so please avoid that area near Otter Point Road in Souk. Looking at the rest of the highway and the rest of the commute from Victoria to the West Shore, I did see an incident marker just after the zipper merge or during the zipper merge at Mackenzie and Admirals, and I'd appreciate if you could add some clarity if that's a real incident marker or if it's not real and it's all smooth through the zipper merge at Mackenzie and Admirals. That time is currently sitting around 34 minutes from Victoria to the West Shore, from Victoria to Souk. With that incident also in there, it's about an hour and 5 minutes right now. Heavy congestion leading up to West Shore Parkway around Lee Road Ramp, and this extends all the way to just past West Shore Parkway intersection around Goldstream parking lot. Looking at Esquimalt now down Admirals, it seems to be building around Maple Bank still and eventually smoothing out by Gorge Road West and Admirals. A chunk of congestion in the typical spot between Craigflower Glenvale Road. It's running down Craigflower all the way down Island Highway until about View Royal Avenue, and then it smooths out. Tonight in Victoria, it's a low of 10 degrees, clear skies, into tomorrow where it's a high of 26 degrees and sunshine. In Esquimalt, we're still sitting at 14 degrees.
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4: Happy Friday. We are actually joined by Josh via bus today, where it is a fun transit race. Tell us more about it, Josh.
2: We just left the stop at Douglas and Fort. I'm with the chair of Better Transit YYJ, Sam Holland, who is joining us for a conversation. And we've just left Douglas and Fort, where that stop was over a minute long, Sam. You really could have improved the dwell time just being able to get in and out the back door, right?
3: Exactly, and that's why we're asking BC Transit to implement all-door boarding. We know they're looking at it, and we know that their fare payment system supports it. So that's it would be a great change to speed up transit.
2: So we're almost there. Push the button. Button's been pushed. We're almost to Douglas and Pandora, which means we just got to go kitty corner to City Hall. And I'm joined actually by a couple of city councilors, Matt Dell and Dave Thompson. How you guys doing?
5: Hey, good, how are you?
2: Oh, fantastic. We are, in fact, live on the air, just so you are clear. But why is this important to you to come out and kind of demonstrate this as well, sir?
5: I think we need a good bit of publicity to show people how transit is doing. You know, do we need to improve it? It seems to me it's pretty slow. And, you know, a lot of people use transit to get in and out of the city. Something like 40% of people getting downtown on Douglas are in transit vehicles, which are only 3% of traffic. So if we could speed that up and get more people to take transit, we'd have less traffic congestion.
2: Oh, absolutely. Here we are at the stop. We're going to get off the bus. And I want to say we should sprint to City Hall once they open the back door. Thank you. But now we got to get to City Hall. But honestly, it's not going to be much of a race because I saw them jogging by a long time ago, somewhere around Courtney Street and in the Bay Center, Sam.
3: I did see them. The runners, of course, were well ahead. I'm not sure how far behind the walkers are, but it's not going to be that far.
2: So whereabouts are we headed at City Hall? Clearly, we're not going inside the council chambers.
3: No, we're just meeting on the front steps of City Hall. You know, we've gone from the seat of provincial power to the seat of municipal power.
2: Yes.
3: And right now we're just crossing Douglas at Pandora, which is one of the busiest areas for transit in the whole city. Thousands of people use transit here every day.
2: So what should feel the most uncomfortable, though, for folks that are watching this race?
3: I think people want to know that there's being investment put into transit.

0: commitments here, hoping to hear from Victoria, Colwood, and BC Transit, respectively, as we have arrived at Victoria City Hall. But I do see the group of joggers who have beat us here, Sam.
1: They definitely have beat us. The walkers aren't here yet, but no. The joggers have definitely beat us. So we are asking for the City of Victoria three things. One, we want them to commit to speeding up buses in the evening rush hour by 20% on this stretch of road that we've just gone. Mm-hmm. And there's more than 1,500 buses on that stretch every weekday. So that would make immediately speeding up buses would make a noticeable dent in the costs of transit along this corridor. The second is we want a commitment to, within 10 years, a conversion to a space that's primarily for pedestrians and transit. So that might look like a transit mall, is what it's often called. And the third thing is we want to make sure that no buses, full buses especially, get stuck at red lights, mm-hmm. unless it's for another bus or for pedestrians crossing. From the City of Colwood, we want them to finish their bus lanes, which have been promised for a really long time. And from BC Transit, we want that all to avoid.
0: The City of Colwood in particular and the City of Victoria, they're both kind of challenges to that, and I'm thinking in Colwood because the bus lanes just end at 6 Mile Road. What they start up, they're beautiful, and then boom, you get to that intersection and they're over with. And I think the big challenge is likely Parsons Bridge.
1: So that area in Colwood has been a major block. They've promised actually to build bus lanes. Bus lanes there a number of times, but it requires property acquisition. And we don't know what the obstacle is. As far as we know, they haven't gone ahead with the property acquisition yet, and we don't know why. To Colwood Council, let's get this done. Find out what the roadblocks are and make them go away. That's your responsibility.
0: Now, in the City of Victoria side of things, the bus lanes coming in and out of town, they just kind of stop at Herald Street. And the big challenge now seems to be pushing them the rest of the way through to Belleville, which includes kind of rejigging the exchange there and almost making a new one there at Belleville, and then maybe even reimagining how Douglas Street flows that way, right?
1: Definitely. And right now, the City of Victoria engineers are redesigning the street, and we think that they need a push to be more proactive and bolder with their vision for what Douglas Street looks like. Originally, they were going to turn and redirect traffic off of the south end of Douglas where they're putting the exchange, and now we're hearing that's not the case. So we definitely want to hear from Victoria Council that they will commit to making that happen. And really for the rest of the street, we really need to see that bolder vision because so many people get hit on Douglas. Just in the last week, I believe someone was hit quite close to Douglas, and a number of people this year have been struck and seriously injured while using Douglas Street. Everyone who rides transit is also a pedestrian or cyclist, or they roll somehow, and we need to make sure that that's a safe experience for them.
0: So why stage a race at this instead of just, lobbying?
1: Well, I would say that something positive always gets people out. I mean, you're here.
0: Yeah, that's positive.
1: And a significant chunk of city council is here.
0: Yeah.
1: And we're being covered by three or four media outlets. So that would say that's one thing. People are, I think, get burnt out over protests. But this is a lot of fun. And we think that that's a really great way to make change. If you're going to make change, why not make it fun?
0: So what has to happen next so that this isn't just a one-day stunt?
1: Well, we're going to keep the pressure on. Oh, we have another set of arrivals. Mm-hmm. Nice little kid and mom.
0: Yeah.
1: So what has to happen? We want to see a motion from Victoria City Council on our asks. Same in Colwood Council. And at the next, one of the two next Transit Commission meetings, we want to see the outdoor boarding stuff brought up.
0: Because we will be getting the brand new long-term plan for Victoria. The Victoria Regional Transit Plan, I believe, gets introduced to commissioners at the July meeting, right?
1: Oh, that's 100% correct, and I'm very impressed that you know that.
0: Well, I've been kind of following it a bit more intensely than maybe I should, but there are interesting elements in that plan, including things that would remedy this and create new rapid bus routes as well. So if we start hammering out the issues with the rapid bus system now, then hopefully those ripple out to the new lines that they put in, right?
1: For sure. I mean, Douglas is our key transportation corridor. As I said earlier, more than 1,500 buses per hour. Per day. It's really one of the busiest transit corridors in North America. It's carrying a huge

0: number of people, more than 26,000 people every day, and that's projected to double in 25 years. So if we want our city to be able to move, and I'm sure right now, especially if you're listening to the radio stuck in the Coldwood Crawl right now, as I'm sure at least some of your listeners are, that's just going to get worse. We have a report from the ministry that says that the gridlock you're experiencing now is going to be from 5 a.m. to 7 p.m. every day. And the only way out, and this is what the government has said too, is we need better transit.
1: Sam Holland is the chair of Better Transit YYJ, and I appreciate not only the bus ride, but the conversation this afternoon. When do we find out if the cyclists, or when the cyclists have beat the bus to Langford, do you know?
0: It should be in the next little while, actually. So we were expecting the bus to take an hour, and they left at 3:37. So I'm not sure we'll find out for maybe another half hour if they've gotten there. But Stephen will keep me updated. He's on the bus.
1: Fantastic. Well, appreciate the conversation there. That's Sam Holland from Better Transit YYJ. And that pretty much wraps us up. The people have, in fact, under the power of their own feet, beat the rapid bus in the race. They went from the legislature all the way to essentially Douglas and Pandora. The people on their feet followed the same route. They went down Belleville and they went up Douglas, and they managed to make it here at a light jog, mind you. They weren't running full out. It was just a light jog, Jade. But nonetheless, they have demonstrated the fact that maybe the rapid bus isn't quite as rapid as we had hoped to be. Jade?
2: No, not very rapid indeed.
1: So maybe we can take a look at the traffic elsewhere around the region and see how things are jammed up.
2: Yes, unfortunately, there is an incident in Souk. There was a motor vehicle incident involving a motorcycle, and it does not look like it is going to be cleared anytime soon. So please avoid that area of Otter Point Road in the Souk area just for now until crews can get that cleared, and it will be smooth again soon. Looking also at the Lee Road ramp is where we're seeing a lot of congestion build, but thanks so much to Shannon for calling in and confirming it's just the beginning of summer and camping. So it's everybody heading up Island and getting their camping on, just a little slow. It moves, but a little slow. Building still from around Lee Road ramp and extends only up until Ice Cream Mountain. So pretty smooth, actually. And looking here in Esquimalt around Admirals, it's still building a little bit down Admirals, but pretty mild around Admirals Walk area and extends a little bit past Gorge Road west down Admirals. A light congestion down Craigflower as it turns to Island Highway just before the intersection there, and it continues to just past Helmkin. And seeing a bit of congestion down or up the Colwood Crawl in the View Royal area as it turns to Colwood. It seems to smooth out in the Colwood area at Goldstream Island Highway as it turns to Souk Road. Tonight in Victoria, it's a low of 10 degrees, clear skies. Into tomorrow, where it's sunshine and a high of 26. In Esquimalt, we're still at 14.
3: 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Raspberry, blueberry, strawberry, kiwi, lemon, and more are all 20% off. Borden Mercantile on Borden Street near Quadrant Mackenzie.
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6: Good afternoon. I'm Steve Young with your CFAX 1070 news to 5 o'clock. Prime Minister Mark Carney says Canada and France will deepen their defense and industrial cooperation through a new General Security of Information Agreement.
7: Carney made the announcement in a joint statement alongside French President Emmanuel Macron ahead of a bilateral meeting between the two at the Palais de l'Élysée in Paris. Carney's office said the agreement will expand access to French defense procurement opportunities and make Canadian industry more competitive when pursuing contract opportunities in France. Their meeting comes just ahead of the G7 Leaders Summit, which France is hosting next week. Before the summit, Carney will visit Ireland to drum up business and investment with European peers and visit his ancestors' home. Catherine Morrison, The Canadian Press, Paris.
6: Westshore RCMP are searching for a suspect after a girl was sexually assaulted at a bus stop in Langford Tuesday afternoon. Police say the girl was waiting near Jacqueline Road and Station Avenue at around 3 o'clock when a stranger approached her, spoke with her briefly, then sexually assaulted her before fleeing the area. Investigators say the victim was not physically injured and no other similar attacks have been reported. A gang enforcement operation in Nanaimo led to the seizure of more than a kilogram of suspected illicit drugs and a concealed pen gun.